0: Boyle's thrown 44% four-seam fastballs, 36% sliders. Here's the 1-0 pitch, and it's swung on and missed. And on the one hand, it's easy to say, well, why wouldn't he throw the fastball more? He's got upper 90s, triple-digit velocity, and I think that argument carries some weight. But I think he also knows that, especially at the big league level, even at AAA, you need more than that. The 1-1 swung on, and Wilkin fouls it away. I will say this. I wouldn't be surprised if a guy who throws as hard as Boyle had a little bit higher percentage, at least, on the fastball. But it's not to suggest that he should be throwing 75% fastballs, especially not as a starter. The 1-2 swung on and foul tip, strike three. Wilkin is gone. Second time tonight he has struck out against Joe Boyle, and he got all breaking pitches there. Four consecutive breaking balls to Wilkin. And that is punch out number 8 for Joe Boyle. And with two down, here's Carroll. Next pitch, and Carroll takes outside on a fastball. Two on, two down, fifth inning, and the pitch. And Carroll swings and fouls it back. He was on that heater. 99 on the radar gun. One ball, one strike on Carroll. He has walked and struck out tonight. Ornelas at second, Burke at first. The inning should be over by now. The 1-1 now, and that's up and in. And now, pitch count is mid-90s for Joe Boyle. One of his higher pitch counts. In fact, this is his highest pitch count this season. 2-1 pitch, in for a strike. Well, I should clarify. Highest pitch count at AAA. He threw 104 pitches for the Rays in Minnesota on April 3rd. And that was a 5 1/3 innings outing. 2-2. Carroll strikes out swinging. Got him with a high fastball, and even at the end of his night, the velo is still there for Boyle. That was 99.8 miles an hour. He gets back-to-back strikeouts, and the Sounds miss a chance to add on in the fifth inning. One hit, one error, and two men left. And we go to the bottom of the fifth inning. Sounds 2, Durham 1.
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0: Former Sound Oliver Dunn leads off for Durham in the last of the fifth inning. Lyon Richardson delivers and misses up and away with a breaking ball. Sounds lead the Bulls 2-1. Two-run homer by Ethan Murray in the top of the fourth inning, and then the Bulls answered with a run against Carlos Rodriguez in the bottom half. Now the 1-0, and Dunn swings and misses on a changeup. Well, if you're a left-handed batter for the Durham Bulls tonight, you are expecting a lot of changeups. Carlos Rodriguez and now Lyon Richardson, each with a really good changeup. Dunn hits a high fly ball out to center. Hurtubise back on the track and makes the catch. Dunn gave it a good ride. That was a fastball right down the middle at 96. And Dunn flies out to left center. And here's Logan Davidson now. We would love to see you at First Horizon Park next week. You've got six home games remaining to enjoy Sounds Baseball this year. 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Fan Appreciation Weekend next weekend. And a couple of giveaways on the final homestand. The 0-1 is fouled away. The UT half-zip giveaway. And the Vintage Sounds hat giveaway are coming up next week. And Memphis coming to town. Their only trip this year. And it's the final week of the season. Here's the 0-2. And it's swung on, yanked to the right side, diving attempt. Murray knocks it down, throws to first, and got him. Ethan Murray did not catch it cleanly, but he made a great lunge to his left to keep it nearby. And then from his knees, handled it the rest of the way to Burke at first. Great play by Murray. Body parallel to the dirt as he sacrificed life and limb to try to keep that nearby. And then from his knees, flipped it to Burke. Two down. And here's Homer Bush Jr. And again, the former Duke Blue Devil here in Durham, North Carolina, makes a play. Richardson delivers, and Bush, and he squares the bunt, pulls back, and takes ball one. And again, worth noting, you know, talking about how unlikely it is the Sounds will get to the postseason. Even if they do, they would not have any home games. The 1-0. And Bush bunts toward third. It is going foul. The split season format rewards the first half playoff qualifier by giving them the home field in the league championship series. So even if the Sounds get in the postseason, they would go to Memphis. They would not have any games at First Horizon Park. So next week, no matter what, is your last chance to see the Sounds at First Horizon Park this year. Two outs, bases empty, the 1-1. And that is a strike on a changeup from Richardson to Bush. The season finale next Sunday is 5:05, so basically six night games. Next pitch, and that is swung on and missed, strike three. Bush is gone on a fastball, and Lyon Richardson works a 1-2-3 fifth inning. He's got two strikeouts. He's retired all five batters he has seen, and we are through five. Sounds Baseball is driven by your Middle Tennessee Toyota dealers. 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And at the end of five, it's the Sounds 2 and Durham 1.
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0: Cam Hill is the new Durham pitcher. And Tyler Black, Ethan Murray, and Ramon Rodriguez are due up for the Sounds here in the sixth inning. They've got a 2-1 advantage on the Bulls. And the first pitch to Black is down low from Hill.
15: One on Boyle, five innings. Four hits, two runs, one walk, nine strikeouts.
0: Joe Boyle gave Durham five innings tonight. Here's the 1-0, and Black takes low. He gave up two runs on four hits. The big one, the two-run homer by Murray. And for a guy who's battled command problems this year, it was a pretty good night for Boyle. One walk, and he struck out nine. Here's the pitch to Black, and it's taken, actually fouled away by Black, I think. Or was it just off the glove of the catcher, Bodine? Black kind of flinched at it, as he often does as he gets locked in on every pitch and then holds up sometimes at the last moment. He did foul that away, though. There wasn't an obvious call by the plate umpire, Ben Phillips. I thought maybe it just missed Bodine's glove, but it was fouled. It's 2-1 on Black. He has singled and struck out, and the pitch by Hill is taken up and away for a ball. Cam Hill, 43rd outing for the Bulls this year. Next pitch, in for a strike. And he's got a 3.81 ERA. Batter's sitting 222 against him. And the pitch, swung on, rolled on the ground to first, and a diving stop to his left by Dunn. Throws to first, Hill covering, and it's safe as the call. Black is safe at first, and again the Bulls disagree with a call by Austin Snow. Trey Morgan dove to his right, didn't get it. Oliver Dunn dove to his left and did. It forced the pitcher to cover and take that throw. That was bang, bang at first. Black runs well. Hill got over there. The throw beat Black, but Hill was not yet to the bag. And by the time he stepped on the bag, I think Black's foot was on it. I do think the right call was made. It's tough to tell with the naked eye, but looking at the replay, I think it indeed was the right call. So Black is safe on an infield single. And here's Ethan Murray, and he takes a strike from Hill. So the Sounds lead by a run here in the sixth inning. Try to add on. Leadoff man aboard for Murray, who homered his last time. And the 0-1 by Hill is coming back. And that's upstairs for a ball.

0: Murray also went down looking back in the second. Here's the throw to first, and Black is back safely. Cam Hill made his big league debut for Cleveland back in 2020. Here's the next one. And that's stroked out to right by Murray. Down the line, back in the corner, Slater. And Slater makes the catch on the run. And Black has to go back to first. Good catch by Slater in the right field corner on a ball that was well hit by Murray. And one away here in the sixth inning. And it brings up Ramon Rodriguez. Rodriguez has struck out and grounded out tonight. Here's the pitch, and Ramon takes high for ball one. Joe Boyle, in his five innings for the Bulls, threw 97 pitches, 64 for strikes. Next pitch is chopped on the ground slowly toward third, and a foul ball. Rodriguez in the number eight spot. With MLB Plus, you can stream MLB Network 24/7 and select out-of-market games every week, plus live radio broadcasts of every game, game day 3D, big inning, and minor league action. 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Here's the 1-1 pitch by Cam Hill, and it's down and away for a ball. Cam Hill's an amazing story. He twice has come out of retirement. He was a fill-in pitching coach for the University of Illinois a couple of years ago. He is 32 years old. He throws the first close play, and Black gets back to the bag. He had pitched for Columbus in 2021. Then did not pitch again at AAA until this year. And in fact, did not pitch again in affiliated ball until this year. And now a clock violation has been called against Cam Hill. An automatic ball will be levied, and it's 3-1 now. Next pitch, and Rodriguez taps one foul right side of the plate. It's pretty incredible to go that long and to be not just kind of physically out of the game as far as playing, but also mentally, and then to make a comeback here. The pitch, and that's stroked out to center on a line to the gap, a base hit. Sawinski goes to cut it off. Black heads to third safely. Rodriguez going to second. The throw there. He is safe. He got around the tag. Now Black is coming home, and Black is safe at the plate. The catcher dropped the ball. Two different chances for Durham on one play to get an out. They don't do it. Black scores on the base hit by Rodriguez, and the Sounds take a 3-1 lead. Black was going to third and holding. Then he saw Ramon Rodriguez go to second. The throw there was offline. Rodriguez swam around the tag. And in the process of their efforts at second to get out Rodriguez, they forgot about Black, who broke from third. The throw to the plate beat Tyler to the plate, but Bodine never had the ball. So a run scores. Rodriguez is at second with still one away. And here's Jacob Herdebees. And he takes outside for a ball. Rodriguez sneaking to second on a double. He does not get an RBI. Here's the pitch. And it's swung on and fouled away. Well, maybe they aren't crediting him with an RBI. I thought they said over the in-house PA that it was no RBI, but it looks like they are crediting Rodriguez with an RBI, accounting for Black scoring on that base hit. Now Hurtubise fouls it away. Black was not, at least I don't think, going to score until he realized they were distracted at second base. Here's the 1-2, and it's down low. Each runner thought the other guy's pursuit was going to allow them to score. Black was not going to go, and then he saw them going for Rodriguez, and I think the only reason Rodriguez thought he could get to second was that the Durham defense was going to be focused on Black. Now the 2-2 by Cam Hill, and Hurtubise bounces one foul right side. So the Sounds had a run on the RBI double. Cam Hill, in between 2021 with Columbus and this year with Durham in affiliated ball, pitched in independent league ball two different times. 2-2 pitch. Hit on the ground to the right side. Taken by Dunn. Sets his feet and throws to first in time. Rodriguez goes to third. Hurtubise is out number two. And back to the top now for Jonathan Ornelas. Cam Hill pitched in 2022 for the Kansas City Monarchs in the American Association. Only three games, though. And then in 2024, six starts for the Staten Island Ferry Hawks in the Atlantic League. So he threw nine appearances in a professional game. Here's a strike called on Ornelas. Nine appearances over a four-year period in between affiliated ball stints. And now back in pursuit of getting to the big leagues. The 0-1. Down low to Ornelas. 3-1 Sounds here in the sixth inning. Two outs and a runner at third. Ornelas is 0-2 with a hit by pitch. Activity in the Durham bullpen with a lefty. Next one coming, and Ornelas pops it up out of play. Closing in on a 25-pitch inning now for Cam Hill. Oklahoma City native coming back, and Ornelas takes low for a ball. His only big league time in all of this journey, 18 games for Cleveland in the COVID season of 2020. Two and two the count. Here's the pitch. And Ornelas takes strike three called. Got him looking on the inside corner. That ends the inning. But not before the Sounds manage another run. One run on two hits with one left. And at the end of 5.5 here in North Carolina, Sounds 3, Durham 1.
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0: We'll do some baseball trivia here in the bottom of the sixth inning. Sounds lead Durham 3-1. Lyon Richardson gets the top of the Bulls lineup. 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Routine at second for Murray. He's got it and throws out Bodine. One pitch, one out for Richardson here in the sixth inning. 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Trey Morgan 0-for-1 with a walk tonight. Stands in from the left, and the pitch is bounced on the ground foul right side. Well, the theme for the trivia once again is going to be perfect games. They are so rare, and Thomas Pannone threw one Monday for the Sounds, and we've been covering it in all phases. Here's the pitch, and that's swung on and missed by Morgan. I'll give you a trivia question. You need to email your answer to radiobooth@nashvillesounds.com. 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Include your name and what city you're listening from in the email. Here's the 0-2 up and away for a ball. That way we can identify you on the air if you're the winner. And the first one to get it right wins two tickets for one of the remaining home games next week and is automatically entered for a chance at the end of the month to win the $300 value prize from JLS. 1-2, chopped right side. Burke's got that near the bag, and he steps on first to get Morgan. Couple of ground outs here for Richardson in the sixth inning. And here's Austin Slater. Last night, the question was about pitchers this century to throw a perfect game in the big leagues. Thomas Pannone Monday threw the third ever by a Sound and just the fifth individual nine-inning perfect game in International League history. In the big leagues, there have been 22 perfect games in modern Major League history. Here's the pitch. And Slater takes ball one outside. Here's your question. Which franchise has thrown the most perfect games? Which team has had the most perfect games thrown by their pitchers in baseball history? The 1-0, and it's down low for a ball. Send in your answer to radiobooth@nashvillesounds.com. Radiobooth@nashvillesounds.com. Which franchise has thrown the most perfect games in big league history? 2-0 pitch, in for a strike. We'll check in a bit, see if we've got a winner. Slater is 1-for-2 with a single and a strikeout. Richardson comes back, and that's outside for a ball. Sounds lead 3-1 here in the sixth inning, looking for command of the series. And the pitch, taken for a strike. Good sinker there by Lyon Richardson on the outside corner at 94. And he's got a full count on Slater after being down 2-0. Richardson from the stretch, long-haired Florida native, comes back, and that one is line foul. Look out toward the Sounds dugout. That thing was coming in hot, and thankfully it did not hit anybody as far as I can tell based on the reaction. That was a really late swing on a fastball to 95. Now the payoff again, and Slater fouls it away. Sounds got 3 1/3 from Carlos Rodriguez. One run, two hits, a walk, and four strikeouts from Rodriguez. Richardson in there ever since. And the next pitch to Slater, chopped on the ground toward third. Charging Wilkin, gloves, got a hurry, throws to first in time. Good play by Wilkin, and Lyon Richardson with three groundouts works a 1-2-3 sixth inning. Sounds Baseball is driven by your Middle Tennessee Toyota dealers. 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Heading to the seventh in Durham. Sounds 3, Bulls 1.
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and gets the heart of the Sounds order, including two lefties to start it here in the seventh. Blake Burke and Akil Baddoo. Sounds got a run against Cam Hill in that sixth inning on two base hits. First pitch by Rooney to Burke. Here it is, and Burke takes strike one. Meanwhile, the Sounds have Harrison Garabito starting to warm in their bullpen. They lead 3-1 here in the seventh. Burke, Baddoo, and Wilkin against Rooney. Next pitch, and Burke takes a strike on the outside corner. Rooney very tough on lefties, got kind of a sidearm angle and hides the ball from the batter. Drops down, slings it, and Burke fouls it away. He's holding lefties to a 167 average this year. 20 games with Durham, an ERA of 4.03 for Rooney. He had one game with Houston last year. 29-year-old lefty. And his 0-2 to Burke is taken outside for ball. Check swing, no swing by Burke. Burke tonight, 1 out of 3. And the 1-2. And that one swung on and hit in the air out to left. Back is Bush near the track, on the track, and makes the catch right up against the Blue Monster. Burke skies out to left field, one away. And the batter is Akil Baddoo. 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Here's Baddoo with a sharp smash inside a third and down the line all the way to the Monster. Baddoo around first, heading for two. He's got a double. And a multi-hit night for Akil Baddoo. That's a good sign for him, lefty on lefty. He's had some struggles this year in those matchups, and he hit that 103 off the bat for an extra base hit to the left field corner. So it brings up Brock Wilkin. Wilkin is the Sounds cleanup hitter tonight, presented by TDOT. Litter is a big problem in Tennessee, but you can do something about it. Learn how you can join the Nobody Trashes Tennessee movement at NobodyTrashesTennessee.com. So one out, one on. Sounds lead by two in the seventh, and Wilkin takes up and away for a ball. John Rooney pitched on Monday for Durham. A scoreless inning in back of their starter, Logan Workman. Here's the 1-0, and Wilkin takes a strike. Even though he's a right-handed batter, Brock Wilkin has had his share of struggle against lefties this year. Now, most of his homers have come against righties, and he's got a higher batting average against righties. He's batting 170 against lefties. Here's the 1-1, and that's swung on and chopped foul. But the Who's Hot, brought to you by Hoffman Brothers. Ethan Murray tonight with a two-run homer and some good defense at second base. Tyler Black and Akil Baddoo have multiple hits. And Ramon Rodriguez has an RBI double. 1-2 on Wilkin. And the pitch. And Brock takes way inside. It gets away from Bodine. Bounces back toward the field. And Baddoo heads to third. I mentioned that possibility last night. It's a brick backstop here in Durham, and sometimes the ball comes right back to the catcher, but that happened so quickly and was such a wild pitch that it didn't really bounce directly back to Bodine, and it allowed Baddoo to go to third base. So it's 2-2 on Wilkin. Runner at third, one away. Infield is in. And Rooney delivers, and Wilkin takes a backdoor breaking ball, strike three called, and Brock will challenge it. He thought it missed on that outer edge. It is going to be close. The Sounds have their two challenges remaining, and that one was just barely a strike. And Wilkin's looking at the Monster and the video board like, you got to

0: Be kidding me. That just barely nicked the strike zone. Two down. And here's Jefferson Carroll. Sounds as a team have had their struggles against lefties. Here's the pitch, and Carroll fouls it away. Durham has two. It makes sense for Durham. They've got a ton of left-handed batters. The Sounds are really not, and for the most part this year, have not been a left-hand-heavy team. They've got a lot of righties who have not had great success this year against lefty pitching. Here's the 0-1 now from Rooney, and Carroll takes inside. That gets away. Here comes Badu to score, and the Sounds get another run. They are gifted a run by a couple of wild pitches from John Rooney, and this one makes it 4-1 in the seventh as Badu touches home. He had the one-out double, went to third on a wild pitch, and now comes home on another one that gets away. Now the bases are empty. Here's the 1-1 from Rooney, and Carroll bounces one out to short. Friendly hop for Arenamo. He throws to first in time, and the inning is over, but not before the Sounds get a run. One run, one hit, nobody left. Time to stretch in Durham. We go to the bottom of the seventh inning. It's the Sounds 4 and Durham 1.
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0: 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Check out themintgaming.com. And the Sounds lead 4-1 as Garabito takes over for Lion Richardson here in the seventh inning. Middle of the order for the Bulls, starting with Jack Sawinski, who takes strike one on a fastball from Garabito. Garabito, another of the well-rested Sounds. They've got no shortage of them in the bullpen with the way the last few days have gone. The 0-1 in the dirt for a ball. 4 days rest for Garabito. After working last weekend against Louisville, he pitched two innings and took the loss in that game on Saturday. Louisville broke the tie in the seventh of that game. There's a strike called. And Garabito threw 31 pitches. He gave up one unearned run in his two innings. 4-1, seventh inning. Sawinski on 1-2, fouls one away. So Sawinski has singled and grounded out. Arenado is on deck, and then Tatum Levens. And the pitch is swung on and fouled away. And overall, Garabito has a sound, appearing for the 21st time. He owns a 5.26 earned run average. 31-year-old right-hander. Here's the 1-2 pitch. And that is swung on and chopped foul. And we'll do it again. Sounds got the perfect game from Thomas Pannone Monday. Had the off day Tuesday. Here's the 1-2 pitch. And that's swung on. Lifted out toward left center. Shallow. Ornelas out. Hurtubise in. That drops for a hit. Into no man's land among Hurtubise, Black, and Ornelas. So a bloop single. And here is Jader Arenado. And then last night, 6 innings from Coleman Crowe, so only 3 relievers had to work last night. One of them was scheduled as the rehabber Rob Zastrzyzny. And then it was Brett Witrowski and Jared Koenig. So the Sounds entered this bullpen game tonight in good shape to be able to get through it. Here's a bouncy ball, slowly hit to second. Murray's got that, throws out Arenado. Sawinski goes to second. Sounds lead by 3 runs, so they get the sure thing at first. And here's Tatum Levens. Levens has grounded out and struck out tonight. Garabito ready. And the pitch on the way is up and outside for a ball. So we've seen Carlos Rodriguez spot start. Lyon Richardson after that. He was on 5 days rest. Garabito is on 4. Remember, Garrett Stallings was called up today by the Brewers. The 1-0 is inside for a ball. Stallings recalled with Brandon Sproat on his way back to the Sounds. Stallings would have been a guy, in theory, who would have been available tonight. He was on 3 days rest. 2-0 pitch now on the way, and that is just off the outside on a changeup. But that still would leave Caleb Bowman, Blake Holub, and Cameron Wagner all on multiple days rest for tonight. Garabito normally goes multiple innings. 3-0 pitch, and it's taken for a strike. My guess would be right now, the way this game stands, a 3-run lead in the 7th. The Sounds would love for Garabito to at least go in the 8th inning, maybe the 9th, otherwise maybe Blake Holub, who's typically a late-game guy. 3-1 pitch. Levens takes outside for ball 4. And now the tying run comes up for Durham. And it's Oliver Dunn. Dunn has struck out, and he hit the ball to deep center field back in the 5th inning against Lyon Richardson. Dunn's got 10 homers with Durham in 66 games this year. First pitch, bounce to second. Murray's got it, go to second one. Turn on a jump throw by Ornelas, not in time. They do get Levens at second base, though. Dunn runs well, beats out the fielder's choice at first. It's kind of a slow-developing play, the way Murray had to make sure he had the ball at second, had to make a fairly long throw to second to get Levens. So you got Sawinski at third, Dunn the fielder's choice at first, and here's Logan Davidson, another power threat, representing the tying run. And they are pinch running at first here with former Sound Jared Oliva, who's making his Bulls debut here coming off the bench. A Sound for 95 games last year, running for another former Sound in Dunn. First pitch is swung on and missed. Mentioned it yesterday that Jared Oliva had just signed with the Rays on a minor league free agent deal. And now appearing against his former team. He pinch runs for Dunn at first with two on and two out here in the seventh inning. Garabito delivers and Davidson swings and misses. There goes Oliva. Throw to second. Tag got him. Oliva's cut down at second base trying to steal. And we saw him run a ton last year with the Sounds. He had 57 stolen bases a year ago. Here he is nabbed by his former team, and Durham runs themselves out of the seventh inning. Oliva caught stealing, 2-6 on the play at second base, and Durham does not score. We go to the eighth inning. Sounds 4, Bulls 1.
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0: Tyler Black leads off for the Sounds in the top of the eighth inning. A couple of defensive changes here for the Bulls after Jared Oliva pinch ran. And the new pitcher for Durham is Evan Reifert, and he fires a strike to Black. So John Rooney gave up one run on one hit with a strikeout in his one inning. And now Reifert comes on for the 44th time this year. He misses inside to Black, and it's 1-1. A 2.48 earned run average for Evan Reifert. We saw him a lot last year with Durham. He's 27 years old and has not had a big league chance yet, but he's had good AAA numbers the last 2 years. Now the 1-1, and Black takes one outside on a breaking ball. So Jared Oliva pinch ran for Oliver Dunn in that bottom of the seventh and got caught stealing. Carson Williams is now in the game defensively as Black fouls it away. So Oliva does not stay in the game. They put Williams in there. They would have had to do more rearranging since Dunn is an infielder and Oliva is an outfielder, so they don't leave Oliva in the game. They put Williams at second base. Next pitch, and Black rolls one foul right side. Murray on deck, and then Rodriguez here in the eighth inning. 4 runs on 7 hits for the Sounds. 1 run, 3 hits, and 2 errors for the Bulls. Next one by Reifert on the way. And Black hits a big bouncer out to short. Arenamo's got it chest high and throws to first in time. Jader Arenamo, former Brewers farmhand. He was acquired by the Rays last year at the trade deadline when the Brewers acquired catcher Danny Jansen and made Jansen the backup to William Contreras over Eric Haas. Arenamo was the guy the Rays acquired in return, and he had been at High A, Wisconsin at the time of that deal. He's not a former Sound, but a former Brewers farmhand. Arenamo at short. Here's Murray taking strike one. Murray, a 2-run homer back in the fourth inning. That got the scoring started tonight. Sounds have not trailed, if you're just tuning in. And Murray swings and misses on a slider. So tonight for Durham, we've seen Oliver Dunn and Jared Oliva. Both guys no longer in the game, but both guys were impactful Sounds a year ago. The 0-2, Murray takes low and away. Dunn played 110 games for the Sounds last year. And Jared Oliva, 95. Oliva missed time with injury. Otherwise, he was a full-time Sound and was named the community MVP last year. The 1-2. And it's swung on and missed by Murray. Strike three, two down. You know, that's the other part of the upcoming schedule and the homestand next weekend, the annual team awards that will be given out next weekend. Sounds give out those guitar awards to the player of the year, the pitcher of the year, the fan favorite, and the community MVP. Here's a strike called on Ramon Rodriguez. It's always a part of the final weekend of the year. The team, the players and coaches vote on the player and pitcher of the year. You, the fan, vote on the fan favorite. And then the community award is awarded by the Sounds front office. Here's a bouncy ball to short. Arenamo's got that to his left and throws out Rodriguez. And it's a 1-2-3 inning for Evan Reifert. 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We head to the bottom of the eighth inning. It's the Sounds 4 and Durham 1.
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0: Harrison Garabito back for a second inning of work out of the Sounds bullpen. It's a 4-1 advantage over Durham. Logan Davidson was at the plate in the seventh inning when that frame ended on a caught stealing. So he's back up there now, and he fouls one away against Garabito. Homer Bush Jr. and Caden Bodine will follow. 8-9-1 for the Bulls. Durham's got a right-hander getting ready for the ninth inning. And the pitch. Davidson swings and misses. Tied him up inside with a slider. Davidson struck out against Carlos Rodriguez, grounded out against Lyon Richardson, and now faces Garabito in the eighth. Next pitch. And that swung on and missed. Strike three. Got him upstairs. And Garabito with a punch out. That is the seventh strikeout tonight by a Sounds pitcher. All the health updates tonight have been brought to you by Vanderbilt Orthopedics. 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This one's up and in on Homer Bush Jr. Sounds are still hopeful that Luke Adams will play again before the year is out. Adams remains on the injured list and with the team as Bush pops one up foul out of play. They just recently got Freddie Zamora back off the injured list. One and one the count, and the pitch by Garabito is up high for a ball. A lot of the other guys who are on the Sounds injured list are not expected to appear again with the team this year. Will Childers, Jet Williams, Jiwon Bae, Luis Matos. Next pitch, strike called inside corner. Eric Brown Jr. But there is hope that Luke Adams will play again for the Sounds before the year is out. 10 games left. 2-2 pitch. Swung on, slapped to right, down the line. That is a fair ball. Badu gets to it, shy of the track. Bush can fly. He's going to second. He's in there with a double. That's a gutsy move, down by 3 runs, but he can absolutely fly. One-out double for Homer Bush Jr. And here comes Caden Bodine. Bodine is 0-for-3. Switch hitter batting from the left. And the first pitch is taken up and away, ball one, and being challenged by Ramon Rodriguez. And he's going to lose this one. It was up, and the Sounds are going to be out of challenges. Wilken lost one as a hitter. Rodriguez loses one as a catcher. Durham has their two remaining. Next one coming, and that is off the inside for a ball. Caden Bodine, 112 games this year across 4 affiliates. He's batting .344. He's driven in 97. The pitch, and it is taken up and away for a ball. He was drafted just last year. The Orioles, in fact, took 2 catchers with their first 2 draft picks last year. Here's one down low. Then they traded Bodine to the Rays in the Shane Boz trade. Bodine works a walk, and now the tying run comes up, represented by Trey Morgan. No activity in the Sounds bullpen. Rodriguez out to talk to Garabito. But Caden Bodine, very accomplished amateur. He's a switch-hitting catcher. He's played his college ball at Coastal Carolina. He was the 30th overall pick. It's a compensation pick after the first round. He was the Johnny Bench Award winner and a 4-time All-American at Coastal Carolina. He's at first after the walk, and here's Morgan. And the pitch is in for a strike. Speaking of accomplished amateurs, Trey Morgan, national champion at LSU with Paul Skeens a couple of years ago, and a 3rd-round pick of the Rays in 2023. Here's the 0-1 pitch, and it's swung on and missed. And Morgan is still only 24 years old, but he's seemingly fallen a bit on the depth chart now that Xavier Isaac is up here with Durham. And Morgan has been hurt a lot last couple of years. Next pitch, and that is upstairs from Garabito. One ball, two strikes. Two on, one away. Eighth inning, Sounds by three. Here's the pitch. And Morgan swings and taps it foul. He just got a piece of it. It clipped Ramon Rodriguez. Cameron Wagner is warming in the Sounds bullpen. Bush at second, Bodine at first. Garabito sets. And his 1-2 pitch, here it is. Swing and a miss, strike three. Got him up top with a fastball. A big second out. Now Austin Slater comes up. Slater singled and scored back in the fourth inning. Tyler Thornburg knows this is a big spot. The Sounds pitching coach is coming out for a visit. He gives time to the bullpen. It settles Garabito. Talk a little strategy about Slater with the tying run at the plate. Don't forget you can stay up to date with the Sounds by subscribing to the Sounds Rounding Third podcast, available on Apple and Spotify. 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
0: Jeff Hem with you in Durham. Sounds lead 4-1 in the eighth. Two on, two out, and the first pitch to Slater is low for ball one. Sounds have not trailed tonight. Looking to take a 2-1 lead in the series. Garabito against Slater with Homer Bush Jr. at second. Caden Bodine at first. Both bullpens are busy. The pitch and Slater. It's a ground ball to short. Glove there by Ornelas. He'll go to second for the force, and that ends the inning. Good work by Garabito. They get Bodine 6-4 at second base, and the Bulls do not score. One hit, two left. 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And at the end of eight, it's still the Sounds 4 and Durham 1.
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0: Jacob Herdebees leads off the ninth inning. Steven Wilson is the new pitcher for Durham. Sounds have a 4-1 lead. It's the fourth pitcher in as many innings for the Bulls. And here's the pitch by Wilson. Herdebees takes a strike. Jonathan Ornelas and Blake Burke will follow here for the Sounds. And they've got Cameron Wagner continuing to prepare for the ninth inning after Garabito got through the eighth. Here's the 0-1, and it's slapped out to right by Herdebees and down for a hit. Slater plays it back in. Herdebees is on with a leadoff single. We've got a winner in our trivia contest. We got a pretty good variety on this one tonight. I was curious how challenging this would be for you. Still doing perfect game-related questions after the history that Thomas Pannone made with the Sounds on Monday. There have been 22 perfect games in modern big league history, and I asked you to name which team has thrown the most. Here's Ornelas now, and Wilson ready, coming home, and Ornelas takes high for a ball. And our winner tonight is Danny, listening in Franklin. Danny in Franklin, you are the trivia winner. Danny, hold on. We'll reply to your email. You win two tickets to a Sounds game for one of the remaining games on the final homestand next week. Here's a 1-0 now by Wilson. And Ornelas takes high. And you're also automatically entered for a chance to win that free one-year membership to JLS Mechanicals gold-tier maintenance plan at the end of the month. You correctly identified the Yankees. They have thrown four perfect games in their franchise history. 2-0 pitch is chopped out to short. Might be two. Glove by Arenado. Go to second. One. Williams the turn. Double play. 6-4-3 and two down here in the top of the ninth. And now Burke comes up. Don Larsen had the first one ever by the Yankees. That was in the 1956 World Series against the Brooklyn Dodgers. Then David Wells in 1998 against the Twins. David Cone the next year against Montreal. Here's the pitch to Burke. And it swung on and pulled foul. And then in 2023, in fact, the big league's most recent perfect game, which we mentioned last night, Domingo Germán had a perfect game at the Oakland Coliseum against the A's. And those are the four by the Yankees. They've got the most perfect games thrown of any franchise in big league history. Burke hits a high drive, deep right field, Slater back in the corner. That ball is gone. Blake Burke hits it out. His third Sounds home run, and it's 5-1 Sounds in the ninth inning. Blake Burke on a hanging breaking ball did not miss. Third homer and seventh RBI. Slater could only watch it sail out, and the Sounds have a 5-1 lead in the ninth. And for Burke, his 31st home run on the year overall. 28 at Double A, 3 with the Sounds. And here's Akil Baddoo. So good work by Danny in Franklin with the trivia tonight as Baddoo takes a ball up and away 1-0. Danny in Franklin, the trivia winner. The Yankees, the team with the most perfect games thrown in big league history. Next pitch to Baddoo on the way. And that's swung on and fouled away. We'll do more trivia tomorrow night. It's another 5:45 Central Time first pitch. It'll be Tate Keener against Jake Woodford. Here's Wilson's pitch, and Baddoo takes high for a ball. .95 RBIs now on the year for Blake Burke. Here's the pitch, and Baddoo takes, and that missed. It's 3-1. You get 33 home runs. Here's the pitch, and that swung on and fouled away. Yeah, I was wrong on the home run math. My brain, for some reason, was thinking Burke had 28 at Double A. He hit 30. He came to the Sounds having hit 30 home runs. He's now got 33 on the year since he's got three with the Sounds. So 33 homers and 95 RBIs. Here's Baddoo fouling one away. It was my understanding there would be no math tonight. He's got 33 homers and 95 driven in. And yet somehow nowhere near his former AA Biloxi teammate and former and fellow University of Tennessee alum Andrew Fisher. As Badu takes inside for ball four. Now this one's being challenged by Bodine. It was called a ball to Badu. He seems confident. He's already walking it first, and that did miss. And Durham has one challenge remaining. Yeah, Andrew Fisher down at AA Biloxi. Began the year at High A Wisconsin. Is having an amazing power season. Fisher's got 46 home runs. The longest by a Brewers minor leaguer in a long time. And on the brink of some history, depending on how his final games go at AA. The pitch to Wilkin is fouled away. Biloxi starts the postseason next week. Their regular season ends on Sunday, a week earlier than the Sounds. So, but Fisher's got 46 home runs. Burke is 12th in the minors with his 33. Here's the 0-1. And Wilkin takes down and away. It is a literally different baseball at AA than what AAA uses. AAA uses the same ball as the big leagues, but it's a literally different baseball down at AA. And some of the offensive numbers at AA have been eye-popping this year. Here's the 1-1. Wilkin takes up high for a ball. Burke's talked about it since he's come up. He's noticed the difference. Pitchers have talked about it. When they've come up, it's an adjustment for them with the seams being a little bit different. The feel of the ball is different. Guys say, compared to AA, 2-1 now from Wilson. Here it is, and Wilkin takes a breaking ball outside. That's being challenged by Bodine. This one looked to me like a strike. Let's see. I think it did grab the outside corner. Yes, it did. That one is overturned. So they still have one left, and it's 2-2 on Wilkin. When you look at some of the minor league leaders in home runs, you see a lot of damage being done at AA. Here's the 2-2 to Wilkin. On the way from Wilson, and swung on, popped up in back of the plate. Bodine, does he have room? He does, and he makes the catch. And that will end the inning. But not before the Sounds get a run on the homer by Burke. One run, two hits, one left. We go to the bottom of inning number 9. Cameron Wagner coming in. Sounds 5, Durham 1.
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0: Cameron Wagner comes in to work the bottom of the ninth inning in Durham. It is not a save spot after that home run by Blake Burke. It's a four-run lead 5-1 Sounds. It'll be Sawinski, Arenamo, and Levins against Wagner. And Cameron is on 3 days of rest. He pitched Sunday in the homestand finale against Louisville. A scoreless inning on just 10 pitches. And the Sounds win over Louisville. And here he comes against Jack Sawinski. Righty on lefty. First pitch is swung on, yanked out to right. Badu comes in and bobbles the ball and dropped it. And Badu had it and could not hold on. Now that was 105 off the bat by Sawinski, but a gettable out that the Sounds do not convert. We'll see how they score it. Sawinski is on for Arenamo. I've got to think, even though that was hit hard, that'll be an error. That was right at Badu. They're going to show it to us again here as Wagner works on Arenamo. Yeah, that's an error, and they do confirm E9 on Badu. There's a strike to Arenamo. Badu was right there, but chest high, and he just dropped it. His third error of the year. Wagner comes home, and that's swung on and missed. 98 on the gun from Cameron Wagner, who's been terrific when available for the Sounds. 10 outings. He's given up one run in 11 and a third. He's only walked a few. More strikeouts than innings. The 0-2, and that's down low for a ball. Came up to the Sounds in mid-July, right around the All-Star break, but then had some time on the injured list. Got 13 strikeouts and 11 and a third innings. Hard-throwing righty, and the Brewers will have to decide about Wagner on a 40-man roster spot this offseason. The 1-2 is fouled away. If they don't add him, I have to think he'd be a desirable guy for a team, especially maybe one that is not expected to contend in 2027, that could give him a runway in the big leagues. The 1-2. Broken bat, bouncing ball towards second. Ornelas has it, steps on second for one, and that's all. Close play at second. Sawinski thought he beat it, and again Durham is upset with the umpiring. Their first base coach is coming over to argue and to get Sawinski out of the way. Morgan Ensberg is going to argue this now with Travis Brewer. That was a broken bat bouncer to the middle. Ornelas got the ball and was ruled to have beaten Sawinski to the bag at second base for a 6 unassisted force play. Ooh, I don't know about that. I think the Sounds have gotten a couple of calls their way tonight that are understandable for Durham to have frustration. They're seeing it on the board now. The fans are reacting. It looked like Sawinski beat it at second base. Yes, he did. Here's Tatum Levins. Sounds will take it. One out, one on in the ninth. They lead 5-1. Wagner ready. From the chest, he breaks and deals, and that one is inside for a ball. Need a guy that throws as hard as Wagner does. He's just not had a lot of time in his pro career since being drafted out of Eastern Michigan in 2022. We've told his story many times this year, but he's had a long road back this year from missing two seasons. He did not pitch at all in 24 or 25. And this is only his 61st career outing in pro ball. But he's been impressive when healthy. And he's got a big arm. 2-0 coming now. And Levins takes low, ball three. And the Brewers have such a reputation for having pitching that teams at Rule 5 time are always looking to get a guy unprotected by the Brewers. And there's only so many spots on that 40-man. 3-0 pitch, and that is in for a strike. So this AAA time down the stretch this year, very big for Cameron Wagner and for the Brewers to get a good look at him for their future. 3-1 pitch, outside for a ball. And he walks Tatum Levins. And now the tying run will be in the on-deck circle. Carson Williams is the batter. His first at-bat of the night. Took over defensively in the eighth inning after Jared Olive a pinch ran in the seventh. And the catcher, Rodriguez, out to talk to Wagner. All quiet in the Sounds bullpen. Rodriguez slaps Wagner on the chest, says, let's go, and heads back to home plate. So first at-bat of the night for Carson Williams. 1-for-6 with a walk so far in the series. He has struggled at the big league level this year. Former top prospect of the Rays. Here's the pitch by Wagner, and Williams takes down low. It's a little bit of a gut check moment in the season and career for Carson Williams. The Rays yesterday called up veteran Nick Madrigal. They had to put shortstop Taylor Walls on the injured list with a hip strain, and they called up Madrigal instead of Williams. The 1-0 pitch is hit in the air, out to right field, playable for Baddoo. He's got it. Arenado will tag from second and go to third. Levins holds it first, and the Bulls are down to their final out as Williams flies to right. And it brings up Logan Davidson. Davidson, switch hitter, will bat from the left, representing their final chance. The Sounds are leading 5-1 here in the ninth inning. Davidson has struck out twice tonight. He's a power threat with 14 homers. Wagner ready. And the pitch, and that's swung on and fouled away in back of the plate, 0-1. All the pitching changes tonight brought to you by the Mint Gaming Hall, Kentucky Downs. Proud partner of the Sounds. Join Johnny Jackpots for fun times and big wins. 0-1. Wagner sets again. And the pitch is swung on and missed, a cutter, and it's 0-2. That homer in the ninth by Burke gives the Sounds a cushion where Durham still does not have the tying run at the plate right now. Wagner gets his feet set, first base side of the rubber, long-haired right-hander, 32 on the back of the jersey, navy blue sleeves under the jersey, and a clock violation against Wagner. That's going to be an automatic ball. He realized it, but it was too late as he broke and tried to fire the pitch. It's 1-2 now. Wilken off the line at third. Ornelas toward the middle out at short. One ball, two strikes on Logan Davidson. Cameron Wagner fires, and it swung on and missed, strike three. He got him, and the Sounds win. They take control of the series and guarantee at least a split in the season series by taking down Durham tonight, 5-1 in Game 3 of the series. 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
21: Hi, I'm Nicole Kidman. 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
0: Sounds beat Durham tonight. Final score of 5-1, and here are the totals. The winning Sounds scored 5 runs on 9 hits. They made 1 error. They stranded 8. Durham had 1 run on 4 hits, made 2 errors, and stranded 7. Lion Richardson is the winner, 4-4. The loss to Joe Boyle, 2-8. Time of the game, 2 hours and 40 minutes in front of 6,922. Sounds are 35-30 in the second half. Overall, 78-62. Durham is 34-31. Collectively, 62-78. 5-1 the final. Sounds win game 3. We'll cover it all next on the postgame show on 94.9 The Fan and the Sounds Radio Network.
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0: 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Jeff Hemback with you here in Durham. Sounds beat the Bulls 5-1. We'll recap it with all the highlights in just a moment. First, a final look at the out-of-town scoreboard on this Thursday night. And we begin in the International League with Scranton Wilkes-Barre and Rochester tied with each other atop the league standings. And Rochester pulls back into the lead. They beat the Rail Riders 7-3. So another night where the Sounds stay 3.5 games back, now with 9 to play, because those top two teams keep balancing each other out. Rochester in front atop the league now by 1 game by virtue of their victory over Scranton Wilkes-Barre. It was the opposite after the result yesterday. So they keep kind of trading places and going back into a tie, which makes it tough for all the teams that are trailing them and are trying to stay in the race. Indianapolis is one of them. Indy's down 7-0 in the sixth inning against Omaha, so they're on the brink of being 2 games back of that top spot held by Rochester, and then Scranton Wilkes-Barre would be in the middle. Worcester, St. Paul, Syracuse, all in the mix. Worcester won at Lehigh Valley 7-4. Syracuse is leading in the sixth inning in St. Paul 6-2. Gwinnett is up 10-1 in the eighth inning in Jacksonville. Buffalo beating up on Charlotte 10-2. That's in the seventh inning in Charlotte. Toledo has a 5-1 lead on Iowa in the seventh inning in Iowa. Norfolk leads Memphis 8-2. That's in the sixth inning in Memphis. And Louisville beat Columbus 4-2. Well, we told you Worcester beat Lehigh Valley 7-4. So the Sounds continue to play well, and yet they're not really getting much closer to that top spot, even though days keep getting shaved off the calendar. Limited schedule in the big leagues on a Thursday. Only 5 games. The parent club Brewers, one of the 20 teams who were off today. Brewers have the Reds in Milwaukee tomorrow. The Reds were also off today, as were the Cubs. So the Brewers will have a 10-game lead atop the NL Central heading into the weekend when they take on those Reds tomorrow at American Family Field. productive day for the Braves. They beat the Rays 3-1, and the Phillies got beat by the Astros 2-1 in Philadelphia. And now those two teams, Braves and Phillies, are going to match up this weekend, with Chris Sale going for the Braves tomorrow. Atlanta scored three runs in the

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5: Durham, North Carolina. Jeff M. with you one last time on this Thursday night. We continue the Tim Leeper Roofing postgame show. 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Well, for the second night in a row, the Sounds got their first runs of the game in the fourth inning. Tonight it was scoreless when that happened against Joe Boyle. One out, bases empty, Tyler Black singled, and Ethan Murray stepped up. Here's the 0-2, and it swung on, hit high in the air, deep left center field by Murray. Sawinski back at the track, at the wall, that ball is gone! Ethan Murray hits a two-run homer, and the Sounds have taken a 2-0 lead. A breaking ball up, and Murray skies it to the right of the Blue Monster in deep left center for a home run. And the former Duke Blue Devil back in Durham, North Carolina, blasts one, and the Sounds have the early lead. And they never gave back that advantage. That's your Toyota drive of the game. Be sure to check out the entire Corolla family at your Middle Tennessee Toyota dealers, including the electrified Corolla Hybrid. At an EPA estimated 50 miles per gallon, you'll save big at the pump for many years to come. Toyota, let's go places. Now, Durham answered that in the bottom of the inning for what turned out to be their only run. Carlos Rodriguez made the spot start tonight. Tyson Harden dealing with arm soreness. And Rodriguez did a nice job, gave up just one run. He left in the fourth with two men on base. Lion Richardson allowed a sac fly to Jader Arenamo. That run was charged to Rodriguez, and that's all that Durham got tonight. Rodriguez gave up one run on two hits, walked one, and struck out four in 3 1/3, and it was Richardson, Harrison Garabito, and Cameron Wagner to take it the rest of the way, and the Sounds scored single runs in three innings later in the game, including in the sixth inning. Boyle was gone. Cam Hill came in. Tyler Black led off with a single, and two batters later, Ramon Rodriguez came up. The pitch, and that's stroked out to center on a line to the gap, a base hit. Sawinski goes to cut it off. Black heads to third safely. Rodriguez going to second. The throw there. He is safe. He got around the tag. Now Black is coming home, and Black is safe at the plate. The catcher dropped the ball. Two different chances for Durham on one play to get an out. They don't do it. Black scores on the base hit by Rodriguez, and the Sounds take a 3-1 lead. And they did give Rodriguez an RBI for that extra base hit. Black scoring, even though he was not waved home initially, and the Sounds led 3-1. Then in the seventh inning against John Rooney, Akil Badu poked a one-out double, went to third on a wild pitch, and with two down, scored on a wild pitch. Here's the 0-1 now from Rooney. And Carroll takes inside. That gets away. Here comes Badu to score. And the Sounds get another run. They are gifted a run by a couple of wild pitches from John Rooney. And this one makes it 4-1 in the seventh as Badu touches home. And then the exclamation mark came in the ninth inning against Steven Wilson. Jacob Herdebees led off with a single, but after Jonathan Ornelas bounced into a double play, it was 2-2.

0: Two outs, nobody on, and Blake Burke came up. Burke hits a high drive, deep right field, Slater back in the corner. That ball is gone. Blake Burke hits it out. His third Sounds home run, and it's 5-1 Sounds in the ninth inning. Blake Burke on a hanging breaking ball did not miss. Third homer and seventh RBI. Slater could only watch it sail out, and the Sounds have a 5-1 lead in the ninth. And that became the final. Wagner came on, bottom nine. It was not a save spot. He had two on with two out when he was facing Logan Davidson to wrap up the game. One ball, two strikes on Logan Davidson. Cameron Wagner fires, and it swung on and missed, strike three. He got him, and the Sounds win. They take control of the series and guarantee at least a split in the season series by taking down Durham tonight, 5-1 in game three of the series. Five runs, nine hits, one error, and eight left for the Sounds. Durham, one run, four hits, two errors, and seven stranded. Richardson beats Boyle, and the Sounds are 35-30 in the second half and 78-62 overall. Game four in the series is tomorrow night, same time as tonight, a 5:45 Central Time first pitch. I'll be with you at 5:30 for the pregame coverage, and Tate Keener will start for the Sounds. Jake Woodford will go for Durham. Keener and Woodford tomorrow at 5:45 Central Time in game four of the series. Thanks to Jake Steigelfest and Colin Cadoux for the great work at the controls tonight back at 94.9 The Fan. Jeff Hem signing off from Durham Bulls Athletic Park. Again, the final, Sounds 5 and Durham 1. Thanks for listening. Good night from the Tar Heel State. We'll talk to you again tomorrow night on 94.9 The Fan, the Game Nashville app, and the Sounds Radio Network.
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4: 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Matthew Stafford almost threw his second interception of the first half. Rams going to punt it away. Niners might have an opportunity to continue to add to their lead with 2:54 left in the second quarter. Niners lead the Rams 10-7 as the Rams are punting the football away. But we are on the eve of the 25th anniversary of 9/11. And our guys, you know, wants to have a conversation with the NFL. We do that next. 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

0: ESPN app, SiriusXM, Channel 80, along with Mark Zeno. I'm Gabe Neitzel. In for the crew tonight. A couple of football games worth noting happening on this Thursday. First in college football, top 25 team in number 7 Miami. Well, they're taking care of business against Florida A&M at home. 49-0 at the half. Darian Mensah, just 14 of 15 for 252 yards and 3 touchdowns for Miami. Mark Fletcher Jr., 7 carries, 105 yards. He has a couple of touchdowns on the ground as Miami dominating Florida A&M. Meanwhile, we have reached the two-minute warning in Melbourne as the Niners lead the Rams 10-7. Niners have the football, just picked up a first down after receiving a punt. Brock Purdy, 15-22, 134 yards, a touchdown and a pick in the first half. Rough first half for Matthew Stafford, 4 of 11, 65 yards, no touchdowns, and an interception. In fact, the brightest spot, believe it or not, for the Rams offensively has been Blake Corum. 6 carries for 42 yards compared to the 7 for 31 for Kyron Williams, although Kyron does have the lone touchdown for the Rams. So a rough offensive first half for the Rams. But they still find themselves in this game.
1: Yeah, and that's good for them. But I think that we're seeing here, again, you're not going to make any grand conclusions here, but I would tell you that as we have seen repeatedly, there is a slow start, particularly with these early games and the international thing on top of it. A lot of the international games tend to go under anyway, but when you start talking about the time travel, the time zone travel, when this baby hits 88 miles an hour, you're going to see some serious, but yeah, we're
0: didn't realize the Rams took the DeLorean.
1: That probably would have been the quickest way to get there. Remember when Ivy comes back 1 minute later? I mean, it's pretty good stuff.
0: It happens pretty quickly.
1: It does.
0: We have reached the point of the program where our guy, Mark Zeno, he's a little fired up. He wants to get some stuff off his chest. It's time for a little Mark My Words.
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1: All right. Look, I'm going to say this, and I want you to just take it in a vacuum, because this isn't about anything other than what is going to happen this particular weekend. But for years, I've seen the NFL dip their toe into the social cause waters and try to promote all these things. And I think they're all fine and good, and I'm not denigrating any of those. But you know what, NFL? Tomorrow marks 25 years of 9/11. How about we start showing a little bit of remembrance for that? Because this is an NFL that has dipped again, has gotten into the social cause thing. They've made millions off of the military over the course of the last 25 years, mm-hmm. Okay? Millions in sponsorship dollars, millions in ad revenue, millions in everything off of their partners with the military in so many different ways that they line their pockets with. Why? Because the NFL doesn't do anything that doesn't line their pockets. And I'm okay with that. Hey, I'm a capitalist. This is America. Make as much money as you want. But when we sit here this weekend, because tomorrow is the 25th anniversary, why don't we start putting some sayings in the back of the end zones that remind us and remember what 25 years ago was about, that 9/11 happened. Why don't we start memorializing that? Because it deserves it. We are at a point in time right now where we cannot underscore what the last quarter century has done to America. And only the way we get out of this is if we all step together and in the same direction. How about a little never forget in the back of the end zone? How about American flags on the back of the helmets? How about moments of silence? All those things that are going to happen tomorrow should happen all the way through the NFL weekend. Because this is important enough. Football is an American game. It has become America's pastime. How about we sit there and celebrate that? Not because it makes you money. Not because it draws you attention. Just because it's objectively the right thing to do at this point in time. A lot of us who are alive for this, and there's a whole generation of people who weren't. You know that, right?
0: Oh, yeah. I've watched a couple of documentaries recently, Zeno, where they've got young kids going, I was 3. I wasn't even born yet.
1: Yeah. And there's a whole group of people on the internet. Why do you guys take 9/11 so seriously? And I understand it. It's a fair question to ask. Mm-hmm. It's like,
0: If you didn't live it, it's hard to explain.
1: It's our parents' JFK. It's our grandparents' Pearl Harbor. We just don't get it because we didn't live through those moments. For those of us who lived through 9/11, we understand it should still have a heavy tug at your heartstrings. It should still bring you to a place of sadness and bring you to a place of hope that we can overcome everything. You know, people talk so much about, hey, let's go back to September 12th because that was the most unified day in American history, at least the ones for this generation, where we all wanted to help each other. We all wanted to be next to each other. We all wanted to do whatever we could do to make life easier for everybody else. And the NFL, the biggest game in town, the biggest show on TV, can help do that. So I hope, for the NFL's sake, I hope Roger Goodell and company have put something very special together to remind everyone. Put American flags in the corner of every end zone. Put Never Forget up there. Put Remember 9/11. Put anything you want to put up there to let everybody know that this is still a country that, after that, the darkest moment in this generation in our country's history, is one that it's still worth remembering for the right reasons. To honor the victims, to honor those who are lost, and to honor all the names of the people who, the 2,900-plus people who are gone, to give us a reason to tell their story again one more time. Because this generation that is growing up now needs to hear it, needs to understand it, because the world they live in is wildly different because of that day and that day alone. Step up, NFL, do the right thing, and make sure that you spend this weekend remembering 25 years ago.
0: That's mark my words with our guy Zinno. I agree with everything you're saying there, but I feel because it's not, there's not going to be an NFL game that falls on 9/11 this year. It's a Friday, right? It's a Friday, right? So I think the NFL is just going to treat Sunday like it's opening week and Monday night like it's Monday night of opening week. And
1: shame on them, Gabe. For every other cause that they got behind, one way or another. I mean, you know, for crying out loud, they hired Jay-Z to help with the Super Bowl. I mean, you know, and again, I'm not denigrating any of that, but they put their hands in so many other things. Why would you not give this the due it deserves?
0: I completely agree with you, but I guess I'm not holding my breath. I'm not expecting it to happen for anyone, and we're not going to see any sort of patriotism from the NFL until we hit, you know, the gear that you always see on the sideline. You know, they always wear that for a couple of weeks in the middle of the season.
1: The entire salute to service. Sham that the NFL runs every year.
0: Correct.
1: Yeah, that one. Okay.
0: That is the one I am talking about. Yeah. I don't think we're going to see that on coaches' gear, on players' uniform, on anything again until we say.
1: I hope there are some players who take a moment with the media and with the fans to remember that and recognize it. I hope that there are some players out there holding American flags during the national anthem. I hope that there are some players out there telling us to remember, who do something, you know, whether it's write something on their cleats that they'll get fined for. For crying out loud, you know?
0: It's as simple as coming out with the American flag. I remember that as a powerful image when the NFL came back.
1: Very much so.
0: Players coming out of the tunnel with an American flag. And that's, honestly, that's all it would have to be. But unfortunately, I think it's on the players. It's on the players, it's on the coaching staffs, because I don't think the NFL is going to do something as a whole as we remember 25 years of 9/11 tomorrow. Meanwhile, in the Australian game going on right now, they have reached halftime. Niners lead 10-7. 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

0: down under in game two of the 2026 NFL season. At the half, San Francisco in front 10-7. The Niners struck first with an Eddie Pinheiro field goal before L.A. answered a Kyren Williams 5-yard score. DeMarcus Robinson's 39-yard touchdown from Brock Purdy is the difference. Again, 10-7 at the half from Melbourne, Australia. Meanwhile, fallout from last night's season opener in Seattle. Seahawks starting quarterback Sam Darnold spent the night in the hospital with a right hip injury, and while he's expected to miss next week's game against the Cardinals, his head coach Mike McDonald called the diagnosis, quote, really, really good news. Not great news for the Patriots' A.J. Brown, who has a high ankle sprain, and he's expected to miss at least the next 4 weeks. Meanwhile, Falcons quarterback Tua Tagovailoa went down mid-practice today in Flowery Branch with an oblique injury. He's considered day-to-day ahead of Atlanta. Atlanta's opener Sunday in Pittsburgh. Thursday night football in the college ranks. Number 7, Miami hosting FAMU. 21-0 at the end of one. 49-0 at the half. Now 56-0. 12:36 to go in the third. The starters have been pulled. Heisman hopeful Darian Mensah. 3 passing touchdowns. One of those went to Malachi Toney. Elsewhere, a meeting of SEC presidents and chancellors Thursday ended without any punishment imposed on LSU. At the FIBA Women's World Cup in Germany, the United States with a statement 108-56 win in the quarters. They'll face Spain Saturday at 2 p.m. in the semis. To the majors, 5 games on the docket, 3 already in the books. The Mariners beat the Rangers 4-3. Astros take the rubber match 2-1 in Philly. A biggie in the ATL. Braves beat the Rays 3-1 to avoid the sweep. 2 in progress. The Pirates in front of the White Sox 2-0. The Yankees lead the Rockies 10-3. Anthony Volpe with the second grand slam in as many nights for the Bronx Bombers. For more scores and analysis, check out ESPN.com. 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
1: Coming up on the Friday edition of Unsportsmanlike with Evan Cole, Michelle Smallman, and me, Chris Canty. I'll tell you why it's going to be a long Sunday night for my Giants against the Cowboys. It's Unsportsmanlike, 6 a.m. Eastern, right here on ESPN Radio, ESPN2, and ESPNU.

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3: Going from Melbourne to LA is a piece of cake, but coming back the other way has always knocked me around. Doesn't matter what time of day you leave, you lose a whole day, and it really does mess with you. I reckon Sean McVay is the master, but I'm not sure whether those boys are going to know whether it's day, night, or what's up or what's down. And don't forget, the water goes the other way down here, boys.
4: 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It's called the Coriolis effect.
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0: actually be playing on Friday in Melbourne, Australia. 49ers lead at the half, 10-7. And yeah, man, it's a different ball game. I'll tell you this, Mia. Looking at the TV, watching the broadcast, and seeing it being so bright out, and I'm on the West Coast, so I'm always, you know, it's always a little bit lighter outside when we start this fine show we call Game Night here on ESPN Radio and the all-new ESPN app. It's so bright there, man. I'm like, where are y'all at? I need to be where you guys are. It looks like it's always sunny, but that's because they're down under.
1: Yeah, it's always sunny in Australia. Take that, Philadelphia. I think also, Q, because whenever we have the overseas games across the pond in Europe, in London, so often, because it is approaching winter and, well, for lack of a better term, it's a little dreary in London town. And so maybe there's not as much sunshine that comes across on the television broadcast. Not a cloud in the sky, or at the very least, it's just like the weird haze going on in Melbourne. Not Melbourne, Melbourne right now. We're going to make sure we say that right.
0: I'm going to get it right eventually.
1: No, you did. You did right off the top. I was very impressed. And also, our Australian friend set the tone for us from the very top of the program.
0: Yeah, I mean, look, it's always great when you can have a correspondent let you know that the water goes the other way.
1: Which I did want to note, there are two rivers in the world, Q. One of them is in the continental United States.
0: Okay, talk to me.
1: There are two rivers in the world that flow north. So that's the opposite.
0: Do I want to ask this dumb question, or do I just want to assume that I already knew all that?
1: Do you know what the two rivers are?
0: No. That don't even matter. My question is why?
1: I don't know why they do.
0: Okay. That's,
1: but they do.
0: That's the million-dollar question.
1: I don't know.
0: Clearly, no one's got the million-dollar answer, so I'm not really over there in the corner with the dunce cap on like I thought I was going to be. But, hey, here we are on this fine program we call Game Night on ESPN Radio. Again, the 49ers lead at the half, 10-7 over the Rams. She's Mia O'Brien. I'm Q Myers. And we got to get into all things Thursday Night Football. But before we do that, we got to do this.
2: The stories you might have missed that caught our attention.
3: Ah, made you look.
2: Game Night. Made you look.
0: All right, Mia, what caught your attention today? What made you look?
1: Well, let's start with Thursday night college football action. I know you want to dive into this one a bit, Q. Currently 11:09 to play in the third. The seventh-ranked Miami Hurricanes up 56-0 over FAMU. Still not covering the spread.
0: That's wild.
1: We're on the same page.
0: That is wild, but, you know, look, Darian Mensah, Malachi Tony, I know that we'll do Heisman ranks and where they're at right now. I know we'll do that coming up tomorrow on this fine program we call Game Night on ESPN Radio. But through 2 weeks, they're right there at the top of the poll as far as I'm concerned. Mensah's 14 for 15, 252 yards and 3 touchdowns. Malachi Tony, 4 catches, just 96 yards and a touchdown. Just an easy day at the offense. Again, it's only FAMU, and I don't want to sound disrespectful, but Miami should beat the brakes off them, and they are beating the brakes off them.
1: In the same vein, the United States should beat the brakes off of Hungary at the FIBA Women's World Cup. They indeed did early this morning. 5:30 a.m. Eastern Standard Time was tip-off. 108-56 is the final. Nafisa Collier, the leading scorer with 19 points. Caitlin Clark, an assist away from a double-double. 5 players in double figures for the United States. The good news, 2 o'clock p.m. Eastern Standard Time, tip off against Spain in the semis on Saturday.
0: Nice. I'll check that one out.
1: I don't know if it's gonna be quite the same result as 56-0 in the third, like we're seeing in Coral Gables right now. I do think it'll be a bit more competitive, but at least today, the United States certainly got their lick back after that scare from Italy over the weekend.
0: Yeah, you know, the funny thing is I haven't been able to watch too much of the action, and I hate that because I definitely wanted to lean into it and be able to see a lot of it, but because of the times and the different days that it's on, I'm all messed up. I feel like Sean McVay and the Rams. I'm all messed up, right? I don't know if I'm coming and going. I don't know if it's Wednesday, Friday,
1: how do you think I feel?
0: Saturday.
1: On Sportsman like last week. Now we're back in the saddle.
0: Look at football that humble brag.
1: See NFL. That?
4: Did you hear that humble brag?
1: No.
4: I was on Sportsman like. Now I'm back here with you.
1: No. Because I wanted to say it is week one. I am back in my homeland of Game Night. I am back in my roots. I am back in my routine. And to that end, I do not know how Sean McVay and the Rams are time traveling and still on West Coast body clock right now, because I could barely handle waking up at 4 a.m. all week last week and now staying up till 1 a.m. Eastern with you this week.
0: I know that's right. When I travel to Bristol, I don't know what I'm doing. I'm delirious for
1: what
0: about
1: day
0: a week.
1: Is it?
0: Exactly. So I'm right there with you. She's Mia O'Brien. I'm Q Myers. It's Game Night here on ESPN Radio, the all-new ESPN app, SiriusXM Channel 80, and TuneIn. 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So that's what caught our attention. That's what made us look. And Mia, we still are taking a look at this this Thursday night football game that is so funny because it's being played on Friday in Australia. But the 49ers, you know, the big conversation about this game following is, depending on who wins, right, is it the time travel? Were the Rams making the wrong decision getting there so late? And did the 49ers do right? Like, that's going to be the big headline. But I'm also trying to focus in on the game itself. And to me, just leaving the rest out of it and the time zones out of it, it looks like the first game of the season. That's
1: well,
0: what it looks like.
1: And it makes the argument of, should you play your starters in the preseason?
0: Mm-hmm.
1: Should there really be an 18-game regular season? It brings all that into question. And, you know, the first person I thought of last night watching the Seahawks and the Patriots queue and now watching this Rams-Niners game is our friend Coach Herm Edwards.
0: Yep.
1: And over the weekend, a couple weeks ago, when Herm joined us here on ESPN Radio, and I believe he also did on game night and said the same thing.
0: Yeah.
1: You know, you are seeing the effects in the early month of the regular season of the lack of a true training camp and preseason comparatively to yonder years past. And that is not an old man yelling at a cloud. That's just the reality of, for many of these players, it's the first time they're getting hit.
0: Yep.
1: It's the first time they're connecting on a pass in a game situation.
0: I mean, it's the first time they're in a game at the half. You know what I mean? Like, they're not playing it up to halftime. They might have played a drive or two in the preseason.
1: I do want to note, Matthew Stafford is 4 of 11 for 65 yards.
0: And he looks like he's 4 of 11.
1: He looks like he's 4 of 11, which brings me to Drake May last night, where mm-hmm. he's throwing lollipop passes. In the first half, at first, I thought, you know what? He's just trying to manage the game. He recognizes, hey, they don't have their starting quarterback. I'm just trying to execute. We're not trying to zip this ball into tight windows. I'm just, hey, this guy's open. Make it nice and easy. And then by the fourth quarter, I'm like, nah, there's no velocity.
0: Right.
1: Like, something is wrong. And I don't want to go that far with that observation with Matthew Stafford so far in this game, because there's a little bit more zip on the passes.
0: Mm-hmm.
1: But not much. Not much,
0: no.
1: Q.
0: 4 of 11, he has a 19.1 rating. He's thrown an interception, right? So
1: which he underthrew, by the way.
0: Very much so. So it's not looking good. Again, it's just the first game of the season. Nobody's going to look fantastic. The 49ers are only up by 3. I will say this, though. I got to give Mike Evans some props, right? I had questions on what Mike Evans and who Mike Evans was going to be at the age he's at and on a new team. So far, 4 receiving first downs on third down so far. Right, so through the first half of the game, they're going to him early and often, 5 catches, 47 yards on 6 targets. So they said, we're going to go out and get this guy in free agency. And oh, by the way, we're going to use him.
1: And I'm glad they did, because now DeJuan Stribling, their second-round rookie out of Ole Miss, who not only was carted to the locker room in the first half with what appeared to be a foot or ankle injury, has now been ruled out. Additionally, their number 2 tight end, Jake Tonjes, for the 49ers, mm-hmm. is questionable to return with a knee injury. Debo Samuel just began the second half with a kickoff return. Let's turn back the clock, Q, with a little Debo special teams action in 2026.
0: Yeah, I'm interested to see what he's going to look like for this 49ers team this year, because, look, he couldn't wait to hightail it out of town and get to Washington, and Washington couldn't wait for him to hightail it out of town and go back to San Francisco, right? I mean, so I want to see if he's able to get some of that old juice, that old magic back that he had, and used to be able to bring some identity and some toughness to this 49ers team. We will see what happens with that moving forward, but they are into the third quarter, and the 49ers have the ball, as Mia mentioned. It's game night here on ESPN Radio on the all-new ESPN app. And the ATL, who the hell's going to be the starting quarterback? That's next on Game Night on ESPN Radio on the all-new ESPN app.
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1: Tua Tagovailoa was always going to be the starter in week one.
2: Yeah, unless Tua just like takes the job and runs with it and they win a bunch of games, I believe we'll see Penix at some point this year.
3: Tua was better than people have let on the media. I think they're pretty happy with him. They were fine with Tua. They thought he did a good job. Penix also did not have a chance to really distinguish himself. And I think that Penix at some point in time, you're probably sooner rather than later, will get his crack and get his turn to be the starter.
4: Was always going to be a starter in the regular season opener unless he wasn't available and he gets hurt, and that could be the case. 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We're presented by Progressive Insurance alongside Mia O'Brien. I'm Q Myers. We'll get into all things ATL and Tua and that quarterback situation, but first, we got to get this update.
5: Game night's Thursday Night Football update.
4: Well, Mia, I feel like we talked him up. We were giving props to Mike Evans. Want to call him Old Man Mike? No, I'm not going to do him like that, but he's got his sixth catch of the night, and this one goes for a touchdown to start this first drive of the third quarter, and currently the 49ers up now 17-7 over the Rams with 11:03 left to go in the third.
6: I'm not going to say Jalen Watson got mossed because I just think that was a weight room move by Mike Evans to win one-on-one. Little fade from Brock Purdy, who, by the way, his second passing touchdown of this ball game. The first was a 39-yard score to DeMarcus Robinson. It traveled 44 yards in the air, Q, according to Next Gen Stats. Nice. That is the longest of Brock Purdy's career.
4: Wow,
6: longest
4: nice nugget
6: air
4: there.
6: Yards okay. For a touchdown.
4: Nice, nice. I'll tell you what, I don't even want to say that Mike Evans, you know, mossed my man. It just was one of those, I'm a veteran wide receiver, I know how to play this game, and you're not quite there yet. That's all that was. That was, this is routine. I've been doing this for years. That's the old man at the YMCA that you think, oh, he ain't got it no more because he's at the Y and he ain't, you know, he's a little bit older in the tooth. And he's like, come on, young buck, I got this. And that's exactly what Mike Evans did. He just made that look easy and looked like he was going to really try to flex on him and then realize, I don't need that 15-yard penalty. I might as well just go ahead and put my muscles away. But, yeah, that was a nice grown man touchdown right there. And the 49ers now lead 17-7. Again, 11:03 left to go in the third quarter. It's game night here on ESPN Radio. 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So, Mia, Tua is supposed to start. Michael Penix is not available. This is the situation that you have if you're in the ATL. Michael Penix is not available right now. He's coming back from injury, and he's just not quite there. So Tua wins the job by default. And I'm over at the Raider facility today. I'm leaving practice, just did the locker room, talked to a few players. I'm headed out, about to head back to the crib, and I hear Tua looks like he took a knee in practice. And then I hear an update. Cooper Rush is taking the snaps with the ones. So now Tua is dealing with an oblique injury. We find this out after practice. And now Cooper Rush, QB3, could end up being QB1.
6: And that's, of course, not including one of our favorite characters here on Game Night on ESPN Radio in the equation, the last strand, Jack Strand, still hanging around Atlanta as well. Q Myers, riddle me this. How many seasons has Tua Tagovailoa actually played a full season?
4: Do you know? I would say none. One. Maybe one. Yeah, maybe one.
6: 2023. He played 17 games.
4: Wow.
6: In 2023. Aside from that, he played 10 his rookie year, 13 the next two seasons, the 17-game season in 2023, 11 in 24, and 14 games last year in his final season with the Miami Dolphins. We should not be surprised.
4: No, but it's week one. He's one of the ones.
6: We're talking about practice.
4: Yeah. Well, he actually did participate in the preseason. Now, he didn't look good, but okay, he's winning the job by default. And now, all of a sudden, before he ever even gets to the starting blocks, he's already down with an oblique injury, listed as a limited participant on the injury report on Thursday. So now Cooper Rush is in, and at least for right now, you know, who knows, maybe that changes by Sunday. But Mia, the problem here is Cooper Rush actually wasn't that bad when he was in Dallas for Dak.
6: No.
4: He might end up stealing the job by default, he might actually end up stealing the job.
6: He was 4-4 as the starter in 2024. That included 12 touchdowns to 5 interceptions. That's a pretty good ratio, and that was a pretty good Cowboys roster, Q. 4-1 as a starter in 2022 for the Dallas Cowboys. Only 5 passing touchdowns back then. Ultimately, you're not going to start Jack Strand. And no. You're not going to start Michael Penix Jr. in Pittsburgh against the Steelers on opening day. By default, yes. If Tua Tagovailoa can't go, it's Cooper Rush's job. The question becomes if Tagovailoa would be healthy enough to return week two, and Cooper Rush leads the Falcons to a win at Akron-Scissor Stadium on Sunday, do you stick with Cooper Rush as opposed to pivoting back to Tua?
4: Well, I'll tell you what. It's all going to be based off of what it looks like, right? Because, again, what we've seen so far from Tua in a Falcons jersey has not been something to write home about. And we haven't seen anything so far this year from Michael Penix for obvious reasons. So he might end up looking pretty decent. And Kevin Stefanski say, well, this guy gives me the best opportunity to win right now. Now, I'm not saying Cooper Rush is some long-term solution, but he's got experience starting. He's had success starting. And he's available. And that all is meaning something. So how comfortable is Cooper Rush, or does he feel he is, in this Falcons offense? Here he is.
0: Yeah, I feel like camp was good. Got caught up to speed pretty quickly. I think it's a testament to the staff, how well it's coached, that you can follow along and pick it up pretty quickly in terms of how it's organized, the systematic stuff of it. And so that's been really helpful. And I think kind of everyone being the first year together definitely helps it too.
6: Our friend Daniel Flick of the AJC also reporting that Cooper Rush is still living in a hotel. His car is, quote, still full of crap. His movers won't be bringing his things, I'm assuming from Dallas Q, but he was with Baltimore last year, so maybe he moved his stuff up there. I'm not so sure. Either way, the movers don't come till next week. The fact that he's so comfy in a system that he didn't even arrive in until after training camp had began is a testament to Kevin Stefanski, the two-time NFL Coach of the Year, which brings into question, are we underestimating the infrastructure and maybe the quarterback won't really matter, especially because we know who these weapons are?
4: No, the quarterback always matters. The quarterback's always going to matter to a certain degree, right? I mean, the quarterback is going to have to give you some consistent play, and just like we saw last night from Drake May, have to protect the ball, has to take care of the ball, and that's something that I think Cooper Rush has done a decent job with. I'm never going to sit there and say he's some great quarterback prospect, but he's a prospect that, again, like I said, has availability, which neither one of the other two guys that we're talking about, Tua or Penix, has shown to have that consistently.
6: So, he's also not a lefty.
4: Right. Yeah, there you go. And he has weapons around him. There's no doubt about that. There are weapons around him. So if he happens to get some kind of chemistry with these guys, if he has a little bit of success, why wouldn't Kevin Stefanski in his first year in Atlanta want to ride the hot hand, per se?
6: Well, the hot hand, and also, well, maybe the lower ceiling, the higher floor, who's going to do what he asks him to do. The reality is that this Falcons roster queue was designed for the quarterback to get out of the way, much like the San Francisco 49ers team we're watching right now with Brock Purdy. You have players who are so explosive with the ball in their hands in the open field. Just get the ball to Drake London 10 yards down the field on an out route.
4: Yeah.
6: Just get the ball to Kyle Pitts in space. Just get the ball to Bijan Robinson and let them go to work. And that's where Tua made sense from the perspective of in Miami, in Tyreek Hill's heyday with Devon Achane. The last two years, you were able to do that because the yards after catch number was just so high comparatively to the rest of the league. And maybe that's the situation we're looking at here in Atlanta. Because as we saw with the Minnesota Vikings last year, when they did not have a quarterback to speak of, whose production dropped? Justin Jefferson.
4: Right, for sure.
6: Drake London and Kyle Pitts find themselves on the precipice of a similar purgatory if they do not have a quarterback who can get them the football. And with Tua averaging just 3 yards per ADOT, average depth of target in the preseason, it looked like they were not going to be able to push the ball downfield, or at the very least were choosing not to during the preseason.
4: You know, and the wild thing about this whole situation when it comes to Cooper Rush, he was signed the day training camp started.
6: Jack Strand, QB1, day one.
4: He was basically signed, though, Mia, because Tua started camp with a tight back and missed the first week. So they're like, well, we got to bring someone in. Hey, that Cooper Rush guy, at least he's available. He could do for now. Well, do for now might be, do right now. Needed to do right now. Week one. No pressure, right? That is wild how this whole situation. But Kevin Stefanski's got to think, man, I left one bad quarterback situation in Cleveland to another bad quarterback situation in the ATL. Speaking of quarterback, Sam Darnold, what's the latest on him? That's next on Game Night on ESPN Radio.
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6: Elsewhere, a meeting of SEC presidents and the chancellors Thursday ended without any punishment imposed on LSU. At the FIBA Women's World Cup in Germany, the United States, with a statement 108-56 win in the quarterfinals over Hungary, they'll face Spain Saturday at 2 p.m. in the semis. The Yankees beat the Rockies 10-3. Pirates blanked the White Sox 2-0. A biggie in the ATL, Braves beat the Rays 3-1 to avoid a sweep. Astros take the rubber match 2-1 in Philadelphia. Mariners beat the Rangers 4-3. For more scores and analysis, check out ESPN.com and the all-new ESPN app. As mentioned, A.J. Brown is out the next month at least. What does that mean for Drake May and the Patriots coming off of a disappointing loss to the Seahawks on opening night? That's coming up next on Game Night with Q Myers and yours truly right here on ESPN Radio.
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4: All right, Mia, so in your sports update, you talked about Puka Nacua. Looked like he was in the end zone. He was a little bit short, so that caused fourth and goal from the one-yard line, probably a little bit closer than the one-yard line. So Sean McVay rolls the dice for the Rams. Matt Stafford, he gets the quarterback sneak. Nope, no dice. Comes up short. Maybe he's a little sleepy. 49ers ball. They retain possession now. 17-7, 3:41 left to go. San Francisco's got a long way to go, got a long field, but the Rams, they had a nice drive going and did not score anything.
6: And another injury update to report from this game. Down under in Melbourne, Australia, Rams tight end Davis Allen just left the blue medical tent. He is now being carted to the locker room.
4: He caught the ball, and I feel like when he got tackled, it looked like he, you know, just kind of face-planted. I saw that happen in real time, and I thought that just looked a little awkward, and he laid there for a second, so we saw him get escorted to the blue medical tent. So hopefully he's going to be okay, but I'm sure he's probably being evaluated in concussion protocol. But we'll update you on that, obviously, as it rolls on. It is game night here on ESPN Radio on the all-new ESPN app. SiriusXM Channel 80 and TuneIn. 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She's Mia O'Brien. I'm Q Myers.
3: One of the significant storylines to come out of Seattle's victory, as you undoubtedly know, 5 plays into the opening drive, Sam Darnold on a 3rd and 6, taken down by Draymond Jones, and Darnold limped off the field, went to the locker room, sent to Harborview Medical Center to undergo a CT scan on his hip.
5: At this point, we were able to rule out a fracture, so there's some more tests to be done.
25: It's tough losing 14. I mean, he's the head of the snake.
26: And you can tell it took the Seahawks a while to overcome that.
3: And it happened on the first drive of the year.
4: They always say, stay ready so you don't have to get ready. Drew Locke was ready, had to be thrown into action after 5 plays when Sam Darnold left the game. And there was a lot of questions on how injured was he, how bad was it going to be, is he going to miss a lot of time. Well, here's the latest and the greatest from the head coach, Mike McDonald, of the Seahawks, as he was on Brock and Sock on Seattle Sports 710 AM. Here's the latest on Sam Darnold's injury.
27: Like, we're praying for Sam. Prayed for Sam, but not like worrying, because it's just what it is. You know, we did get some results, but we're still kind of working. You know, like, it's like, look, you can, what I'm learning is, like, you can get the scan and it can

0: again, it's better than a break. It's better than a fracture. But this is, as Tom Pelissero of Netflix just reported earlier in the last 2 hours, it's a, quote, unusual muscle strain.
1: Right.
0: So.
1: And it didn't sound good. I mean, look, I don't know. I'm not a doctor like you said. I'm not the smartest guy in the world, so I can't break down how everyone sounds or everyone's body language. But just from the sound of the head coach, it sounds like he's not clear on what's going on, but he's definitely still clearly concerned. Like, the only thing that he was clear on is not a break. But that doesn't mean that it's not a bad situation still.
0: Well, the good news, if you're a Seattle Seahawks fan, number one, you face the Arizona Cardinals next week. No offense to the Arizona Cardinal fans listening to this program right now. Number two, Drew Lock got it done against the New England Patriots defense that maybe not world beaters, but obviously played in the Super Bowl last year, and many of those pieces have returned. Lock finished 16 of 22 for a .187 and a touchdown. You know, you could tell that he's out of this world. He's in a spaceship. He works for NASA.
1: Didn't turn the ball over, Mia. He didn't turn the ball over.
0: You're letting my little young Jeezy just go right over you. I said he's in a spaceship. He works for NASA. He's out of this world.
1: Yeah, I'm not going to give Drew Lock that. I'm not going to give him that. I will tell him he didn't turn the rock over.
0: Answer this.
1: I know
0: for
1: he's
0: me.
1: A Jeezy guy though.
0: Answer this for me then. We just got done talking about Tua Tagovailoa, Cooper Rush, the situation in Atlanta.
1: Mm-hmm.
0: Who would you rather have rolling into week two, Cooper Rush or Drew Lock?
1: I mean, 6-1 way, half a dozen the other, as far as I'm concerned. I think they're both good backups. Drew Lock obviously has more starting experience. And again, he was ready. He was in the moment, and his teammates appreciate him. So I think that, you know, Drew Lock was probably the guy that you'd want to go with. But I don't think Cooper Rush is a bad option B. I think both guys at this stage of the game are probably better than Tua, which tells you all you need to know.
0: I took the words right out of my mouth. I got no answer. You set me up for slander, and I couldn't help but walk right into it. I set you up, and you slammed it right down, brother man. that's where you look at Seattle. You somehow escape the jaws of defeat thanks to Drake May, who, by the way, Sam Darnold completed one pass to a Seattle Seahawks player last night. Drake May had three of those. And because the New England Patriots implode courtesy of the turnover margin and despite 10 penalties by the Seattle Seahawks, extremely uncharacteristic for a Mike McDonald team, they pick up win number 24 in their last 29 games. They have enough breathing room, coupled with Drew Lock being a nice insurance plan, in my opinion, to survive if Sam Darnold is to only miss the next 2 to 3 weeks.
1: Well, and the other thing about this is, Mia, if you're Drew Lock, if you're the Seahawks, you feel good because you got those bloodthirsty pirates, as our Freddie Coleman likes to say, on the other side of the ball. That defense ain't no joke. Now, I know New England went on a 15-play drive before they made the game-sealing interception, but they made the game-sealing interception, right? That defense keeps you in it. So if you're the Seahawks, you feel like, okay, we could survive because we have dudes on the other side. Every team doesn't have a defense like that that'll keep them in it. So if you have to go to your backup, that's less than ideal. But if your backup is a guy that's got starting experience and he's got those guys on defense, you've got yourself a chance.
0: And it just feels like they just keep regenerating even more talent in that legion of it's the legion of whom, I believe is what they're calling it. Not the legion of boom, it's the legion of whom. Nehemiah Pritchett, of course, with the interception last night. He was a day three pick once upon a time. They claimed Avery Smith, who was an undrafted free agent, then traded for him from the Los Angeles Chargers. Not that he played last night, but point being, like, Mike McDonald is constantly putting guys on a conveyor belt. They're in the incubator.
1: Yep.
0: You don't even realize it last year that they've got a guy like Pritchett who they are grooming behind the scenes, allowing Tyreek Woolen to walk because they had someone waiting in the wings, and now they're already working on churning out even more talent. It's really impressive to see, and I believe it's sustainable moving forward.
1: Yeah, for sure, for sure. So they could probably, you know, buy some time while Sam Darnold's out. Again, they've got to figure out exactly what's wrong with them, but it's better news than I'm sure a lot of them had feelings about when they left the stadium last night, not knowing how their QB1 was going to be.
0: And I do want to note as well, Q, not only do they get the Cardinals next Sunday at 4:25 Eastern, then they travel to the Commanders, and then they host the Chargers. You tell me. That sounds like, to me, at least as we sit here on September the 10th, and with all due respect to Dan Quinn and Jaden Daniels, you could probably realistically rest Sam Darnold the next 2 weeks and still come out of the first 3 weeks of the season 3-0.
1: Yeah, because that defense will give you an opportunity, and as long as

0: Drew Lock doesn't make a bunch of mistakes, which he didn't make a mistake last night. As long as he plays that kind of mistake-free
1: gets
0: ball.
1: Gets the ball to JSN.
0: Exactly. You'll be okay. You'll absolutely be okay. That was not the only injury. That was a huge one, obviously, because Sam Darnold is the quarterback. But also, A.J. Brown left the game with an ankle injury. So that was something that was concerning. And there was reports that he had left the stadium in a walking boot. So here's Mike Vrabel on A.J. Brown if he has any update.
2: No, I don't think that AJ will be running more tests, but we'll update you here next week. Wasn't able to finish the game, and we'll continue to evaluate, continue to get run tests, but I don't know if he'll be available going forward here for the next week, but we'll see. And I know he'll do everything that he can to get back as quickly as possible, and once we get the reports, then we'll figure out what the treatment plan is.
1: Well, they ran the test today, Mike. The results are in. It's a high ankle sprain for A.J. Brown, who prior to the injury, 3 catches for 26 yards on 4 targets, really looked like Drake May's go-to target. The problem was, Q, that connection was sound, but it's not like I look at Drake May's performance and I say, right. Well, if A.J. Brown doesn't go down, this is a different result.
0: Right.
1: Didn't feel that way.
0: Drake May wasn't great. Even on the flea flicker, he underthrew A.J. Brown in a major way. Now he got a pass interference penalty, so that bailed him out. But he just wasn't sharp. Drake May wasn't sharp, and there's a reason why they brought A.J. Brown in, and now he's expected to be sidelined at least 4 weeks with a high ankle sprain, according to NFL Network's Ian Rappaport. So you look at that and think, man, the reason you brought him in, and now he's out, and he's going to be out for at least a couple weeks. So that's just... That's a setback for a quarterback who's just suffered a setback. But the good thing is the first week of the season. There's a long way to go still.
1: Long way to go. But if you're the Patriots, you don't want to dig yourself in an early hole.
0: No.
1: You've got the Steelers at home next week. Then you go to the Jaguars, to the Bills. That's 2 back-to-back difficult road matchups against playoff teams. Home against the Raiders, home against the Jets, so you give yourself a little bit of breathing room. But again, you don't want to put yourself behind the eight ball if you're New England, because look at this middle part of their schedule. In consecutive weeks, home against the Packers, home against the Lions, at the Chargers, home against the Bills, home against the Vikings, at the Chiefs. Yeah, that's a gauntlet. You want to give yourselves a little bit of a cushion prior to that midway point of the season.
0: Look, the Patriots lost the first game of the season last year.
1: True.
0: They lost it to the Raiders, right?
1: Yes.
0: That juggernaut that's going to be playing them again this year. They lost to the Raiders, and then the Raiders only won 2 more games the rest of the way, and the Patriots only lost 2 more games the rest of the way. So, I'm not going to over-exaggerate the severity of the loss, but I will say A.J. Brown is going to be missed by Drake May, who's trying to find himself and get himself reared up into mid-season form. Clearly, he was still in the preseason from what we saw with the 3 fourth-quarter interceptions last night. On Wednesday Night Football. She's Mia O'Brien. I'm Q Myers. It's game night here on ESPN Radio. Coming up next, number 15 in KC says he's good to go. 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
0: All right, Mia, Brock Purdy to Deebo Samuel for 15 yards and a touchdown. Puts the 49ers up 24-7 with 12:57 left to go in this game. And as impressive as Purdy to Deebo is, I'm so impressed with the fact that the 49ers just rattled off 11 plays, went 99 yards, and took 5:44 off the clock after they had that 4th-and-1 stop on the Matthew Stafford attempted sneak on 4th-and-1 to get into the end zone. That's a complete turnaround and a complete game changer for the 49ers defense, and then converted on offense into a touchdown.
1: Brock Purdy looks good. 24 of 32. 205, 3 touchdowns, just the 1 interception, a QBR of 109.5. Even more impressive, though, the fact that George Kittle and Nick Bosa look as quick off the line of scrimmage as they do, Q. Knowing both those players missed most of the preseason, and if our critique so far of 7 quarters of NFL action in 2026 has been, it looks like it's an extension of the preseason. Mm-hmm. Nick Bosa's get off from the jump of this game throughout the course, I mean, I'm watching him rush the passer here, too. George Kittle moving up and down the field as well after a torn Achilles in the same calendar year. I've been impressed by what I've seen from San Francisco, and that's despite them also losing several players in this game to injury.
0: So are you telling me that San Francisco looks refreshed and that they're moving around fast and the Rams look like they're playing in slow motion? They are a little sluggish. They may be a little, heaven forbid I say, tired?
1: I don't know if I would say tired as much as I do think that even more so, and I'm sure this is what Sean McVay will say post-game, win or lose, they're not going to blame it on the travel. They're going to say, if anything, it's because, well, we had this player miss X amount of time during training camp. We had this player who didn't play in any preseason games. Of course, historically speaking, the Rams don't even travel their starters to road games in the preseason because they don't expect to play them. Puka Nacua missed lots of time. And I think Puka looks fine. Has looked fine so far. Alaric Jackson, we didn't know if he would be eligible because of the off-the-field issues, and I'm sure that that's where he would point to. He would say this looks like a group that hasn't actually played all that much football together since they got together in late March, early April.
0: Well, I'm going to say that they look like they're moving slow. I'm going to say it looks like the 49ers are rested. They're moving fast. They're almost in fast forward, and the Rams are not. But that says me. I'm not Sean McVay. I just see what I see. She's Mia O'Brien. I'm Q Myers. It's Game Night here on ESPN Radio, the all-new ESPN app, SiriusXM Channel 80, and tune in.
13: Patrick Mahomes and the Kansas City Chiefs, they miss the playoffs. He gets hurt. I mean, cats counting them out.
18: You're banking on their past history if you say you're a believer. You're banking on the fact that they have Patrick Mahomes, who is one of the greatest quarterbacks to ever play the game. You're banking on Andy Reid and all his Super Bowl performances and all his amazing coaching decisions, and you're banking on Chris Jones and Travis Kelce.
19: I'm still in love with this game. I still love going to work, putting on the pads, grinding it out, and just, you know, playing the game. My best opportunity was playing for the Chiefs yet again and running this thing back with Pat Mahomes and Coach Reid.
20: You can't sleep on these brothers. These are three-time champions who've been to 5 Super Bowls. They know what it takes.
21: I think you can just tell guys are more excited to be back in the building. You know, we've had a lot of short off seasons, and so having that extra 6 weeks, it sounds awesome until you're in the middle of summer and you're like, man, I really miss football.
0: One of my big questions I've had, Mia, as the Chiefs open up their 2026 season on Monday Night Football versus the Denver Broncos, when is Patrick Mahomes, who suffered the ACL, suffered the PCL tear, and is coming back from that, when is he going to be available, not just to be out there and be wearing the 15 jersey and trying to throw the ball around the yard? When is he going to be actually Patrick Mahomes? Is it going to be week one? Is it going to take till week four? Is it going to take till midseason? When, in fact, is Pat Mahomes going to be the Pat Mahomes that we're used to seeing? Well, here he is answering that exact question.
21: You got to go out there and be yourself. Like, I've built up the strength. I've built up all the days of rehab so that I can be myself. You know, I'm gonna keep myself out of harm's way like I always will. Not try to take big hits and stuff like that. But I'm a competitor. I signed up for this, and I'm gonna go out there and play football. And I think that's how I've always rolled, no matter what it is. And that's how I'll probably roll the rest of my career.
1: Anecdotally and historically, Q, when I've spoken to NFL players who've torn their ACL, granted none of them a quarterback,
0: right,
1: they have said it has taken a full calendar year to actually feel like yourself again.
0: Yep.
1: And so, roughly, if we're to go on, you know, the good side of the spectrum, like the optimistic side, if you're a Chiefs fan listening to Game Night right now, that would be in December. And even then, I don't think it will be in December. I do not think you will see the Patrick Mahomes that we all know until the postseason if the Chiefs make it and or the 2027 campaign.
0: That's how I feel. And look, I'm never going to try to lie to anyone or front and act like I'm someone that I wasn't. But I tore two ACLs, and I can tell you, it never came back the first year. The first year I was healthy, right? It was all good.
1: And you can play.
0: And you could play. But your confidence in between right. the ears is where you struggle to feel 100%. And now you take it to the level of, oh, you're Patrick Mahomes, you're a quarterback, you have guys, big guys, that are diving around your legs a lot of time in the pocket. You like to step up, and you like to make some plays happen, right? You like to move around the pocket and extend some plays. And like he said, I'm going to protect myself. But we see Patrick Mahomes, when he's truly him, he'll run around. He'll keep a play alive. He'll scramble before he throws the ball. He'll do something. That's why we call him a magician. I think that is what we're going to struggle to see with him, and he's going to struggle to do confidently early on in the season.
1: And I think that's why they signed Kenneth Walker. And I think that they would have tried to do that independent of Patrick Mahomes' injury, although I don't know if they're picking 11th or wherever they were slated to pick in the NFL draft. I don't know if they are having that extended offseason that Patrick alluded to and have the opportunity to sign Kenneth Walker, if not for the abysmal end to 2025. But ultimately, here they are leaning in where the rest of the league already has in terms of a sound run game. They drafted Emmett Johnson. They had drafted Bashard Smith the year before that. I'm curious to see. Travis Kelce, Noah Gray, Jared Wiley, these are all names that, of course, have been in that tight end room for the last few years. Willing blockers, good blockers, not necessarily this, hey, we're going to go 12, 13 heavy personnel package and we're just going to run the ball down your throat type of offense. So I am fascinated to see if Andy Reid does move towards those heavier packages because he knows he has to run the football more because 15 isn't 15 back there.
0: Shout out to Jared Wiley, by the way. I'm glad you name dropped him. I covered him in high school, Temple High School.
1: Shout out
0: Temple,
1: K-State.
0: Texas. There you go. There you go. Hey,
1: Cats.
0: I'm not mad. There you go. I'm not mad at that at all. But yeah, it's going to be interesting and intriguing to see when 15 is truly back to being himself. I'm glad he's healthy. I'm glad he's going to be out there.
1: I was wrong, by the way. It's TCU, not K-State. I knew he played
0: for
1: some school.
0: Yeah, he went to Texas. He went to Texas first.
1: Some school with purple jerseys.
0: Yeah, he went to Texas first, then he transferred to TCU. But I thought, hey, he had another year that I didn't know about. But I know where he went to high school. So there's that. Speaking of NFL action, how about we get one more update from down under?
2: Game Night's Thursday Night Football Update.
0: All right, Mia, I said that it feels like the Rams are playing a little bit slower. The 49ers are flying around. Well, that includes Fred Warner. Welcome back. He punched out the ball. Rams fumble. 49ers pounce on it. Have the ball. First and 10 on the Rams 43. Oh, by the way, they're up 24-7 already with 11 minutes left to go in the game.
1: Crikey, Q. I dare I say that sounds dawdy. Am I doing it right, Bruce's?
0: Yeah, you got that. You got the bell rung on you. You better tighten up the
1: lingo. Listen, I'm buggered as in exhausted, just like the Rams right now.
0: Okay.
1: Sorry.
0: Hey, look, man, you got to get down how you live. And I don't know if you're saying the lingo correctly, but guess what? From a guy that never says the lingo correctly in English, I ain't even mad at that. What's going on with Dak Prescott and them Cowboys? That's next here on Game Night on ESPN Radio and the all-new ESPN app.
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25: Here is our weather in Middle Tennessee. Friday brings a chance of showers and thunderstorms after 1. Patchy fog early. Otherwise, mostly sunny, high near 94. Heat index up to 103. South wind around 5 miles per hour. Friday night, chance of showers and thunderstorms, low around 71. Saturday, showers and possibly a thunderstorm, high near 91. Heat index up to 103. Saturday night, patchy fog, low around 71. 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
1: He's considered day-to-day ahead of Atlanta's opener against the Steelers. Thursday night college football. Number 7 Miami hosting FAMU. This one still has 2:04 to go. It is 77-7, the seventh-ranked Miami Hurricanes firmly in control. Elsewhere, a meeting of SEC presidents and chancellors Thursday ended without any punishment imposed on LSU. At the FIBA Women's World Cup in Germany, the United States with a statement 108-56 win in the quarters over Hungary. Nafisa Collier led all scorers with 19 points. Caitlin Clark one assist away from a double-double. They'll face Spain Saturday at 2 p.m. in the semis. To the majors, 5 games on the docket. All 5 have already gone final. The Yankees beat the Rockies behind Anthony Volpe's grand slam late, their second grand slam in as many days. Pirates blank the White Sox 2-0. A biggie in the ATL as the Braves beat the Rays 3-1 to avoid a sweep. Astros take the rubber match 2-1 in Philadelphia, and the Mariners beat the Rangers 4-3. For more scores and analysis, check out ESPN.com and the all-new ESPN app. The very latest from around the NFL is coming your way on game night here with Q Myers and yours truly on ESPN Radio.
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4: Going from Melbourne to LA is a piece of cake, but coming back the other way has always knocked me around. Doesn't matter what time of day you leave, you lose a whole day, and it really does mess with you. I reckon Sean McVay is a master, but I'm not sure whether those boys are going to know whether it's day, night, or what's up or what's down. And don't forget, the water goes the other way down here, boys.
5: 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It's called the Coriolis effect.
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2: Tell you what, the Rams might not know what direction the water is flowing. They might not know up and down, but they know that the 49ers are up and the Rams are down. The Rams are down 20 right now with 8:34 left to go, 27-7. The 49ers in cruise control right now in Melbourne, Thursday night football on, on the big stage here, Mia. And, man, I know the conversation is going to be all about the travel when it's over, and I do think it plays a role. But right now, San Francisco just looks like they're in their bag, and the Rams are trying to find the bag.
7: And quite frankly, Brock Purdy has won the quarterback matchup. Matt Stafford does not look like the reigning MVP.
2: No.
7: 15 of 25 now for 155 yards, one interception. Of course, the fumble in the previous drive after Fred Warner punched the ball out. That was not courtesy of Matt Stafford, but point being, this Rams offense has looked out of sync, and it starts at the quarterback position. And so for a second straight night, an MVP finalist from a season ago does not look like the most valuable player on his own team, let alone the entire NFL.
2: It's Game Night here on ESPN Radio, the all-new ESPN app, SiriusXM Channel 80, and TuneIn. 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She's Mia O'Brien. I'm Q Myers. That's an update from Australia. 49ers 27-7 over the Rams. But that's not all that's going on in the National Football League. Let's go ahead and get you caught up like this.
1: It's time to hear from some of the biggest names in the NFL.
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2: So, Mia, one of my big questions about the Dallas Cowboys, I believe they're going to be a really good team. They still have that offense intact. Everyone's fired up about that. But last year, you and me could score a touchdown on the Cowboys. Their defense was awful. So they have in Christian Parker now. He's the new DC. Caleb Downs, they drafted him. Big fan of him. They brought in multiple players defensively. Jerry said he might not be done, right? He's still willing to do some more. But it's all going to be, if they're going to be a good team, that defense has got to be a lot better, a lot different than it was a year ago. So how confident are they that that's going to be the case? Here's Dak Prescott.
9: This is a new team. It's a new identity. I guess once Sunday comes, they can put last year and all the comparisons behind, but you just look at the personality of that defense from a different play caller to the personnel is different. And just the way they attack and what they've been doing just throughout training camp and practice, making it hard on us, I don't think it's necessarily fair to compare them to last year's defense or, you know, for them to be battling that stigma. They have their own identity, and I'm excited for them to show it this Sunday.
7: To Dak Prescott's point, this is a reworked personnel group. It obviously has a new play caller. You could argue Quinton Williams really didn't play all that much for the Dallas Cowboys after being traded at the trade deadline. Kenny Clark, of course, was traded all but the week before the season started. And so how much of that defensive scheme did he actually know the first month of the season? And I don't fault him at all. He literally got traded right before the year began. And then as far as the secondary goes, because that was the biggest culprit a season ago, Q.
2: Mm-hmm.
7: Does this starting lineup inject confidence in you? Kobe Durant comes over from the Rams. Jalen Thompson, Malik Hooker, Deron Bland is back for more. Perhaps one of the highest variance players in the entire league.
2: Facts.
7: And then Caleb Downs playing that slot safety, do-it-all center fielder.
2: That's my dude right there. He's an absolute stud. Certified alpha.
7: And so he's going to be at the spine of that defense. Yep. He's at the core of it. I do like some of the reserves. I mean, I think Siobhan Revelle out of ECU coming off the ACL last year was essentially a redshirt for him. I do think he could make an impact as a rotational third corner for them. But ultimately, you know, like, again, this is a young, unproven group. And so hopefully with Christian Parker, the defensive back whisperer, just ask the folks up in Philadelphia. They'll tell you, point blank, Quinyon Mitchell and Cooper DeJean are not the young players they are, if not for his tutelage. And so, look, we'll see. We'll see. But right. I do think I will give the Quinnen Williams-Kenny Clark pairing a pass for last year, because they really didn't play that much football together.
2: No, they didn't. But I will say, you know, kind of push back on what Dak said. He said it's not fair to compare him. That's all we have.
7: Yeah.
2: That's all we have. I'm not going to just assume, you know. I've actually given him way more credit. I should be, I should have my head checked because I'm giving him so much credit that they're going to improve their defense, but we don't know. So, yeah, that's all I have to do is compare him to what they did last year. Really, they can't get any worse because they were bad, right? I mean, they were terrible last year. It's like the Raiders rushing attack. It can't be worse than it was last year. It was last.
7: If you ain't, yeah, nope. Like, I was trying to make a joke. No, if you're at the bottom of the barrel like they were, yes.
2: Yeah.
7: The only way you can go is up. Unlike the water in Australia, they can go up.
2: Right. Big fact. So we'll see what that Dallas Cowboy defense looks like this year, but it should be improved. They've got personnel, got a different play caller, as Dak said. But, again, until we see it, we won't know it. In Minnesota, they've got a different quarterback. His name is Kyler Murray. He's going to be making his Vikings debut this weekend. How fired up is he about that?
0: I'm excited. You know, honestly, just taking it one day at a time, though. You know, out of my, I don't know how many years I play football, this has got to be right up there for the most anticipated. You know, just, I can't tell you how excited and ready I am to just be on the field again. Like I said, I haven't played since October, so it's been a long time for me. But at the same time, being even keel like I always am and just keeping the main thing, taking it one day at a time until we get to Sunday. And, you know, trying to put the best product out there on the field for the team.
7: Distance makes the heart grow fonder, especially when you get to throw to Justin Jefferson now in 2026.
2: Yeah. This is a big year, though, for Kyler Murray. A real big year. You know, he's on that one-year deal. Kevin O'Connell is supposed to be the quarterback whisperer. We saw what he did with Sam Darnold, and then they let him walk. Kyler Murray needs this year. He needs to be successful. He needs JJ to be that guy. And then he can have an opportunity to either sign a long-term deal there in Minnesota or to one of these quarterback desperate teams next season and show that he's still that guy. He has to be successful. This, I don't want to say it's his final shot because he's a quarterback, but when you're booted out of a place and they pay you to go away, you got a lot to prove. Murray's got a lot to prove.
7: I think it's his final chance to be a starting quarterback.
2: Facts. I agree.
7: I think if it doesn't work out this year, you enter the Marcus Mariota territory of you are or Joe Flacco, and you willingly walk down the line of, all right, I will now be a bridge quarterback or a backup quarterback for the rest of my career.
2: Unless you follow, you know, Tua Tagovailoa, and then you always have an opportunity because he's going to give you a shot.
7: Best abilities availability.
2: Too
7: He's
2: soon?
7: Not available.
2: Too soon?
7: Not available.
2: My bad. Going inside the locker room here on Game Night on ESPN Radio and the all-new ESPN app in New York, Malik Nabers. I know everybody wants to see him back. Hell, I want to see him back. When is he going to be ready to play again?
3: No, I grinded, you know, prayed hard, you know, put in a consistent amount of work, early mornings, you know, late nights. So, you know, I put in the work. And I did everything that I can to, you know, be in this position right now, and be able to make the decision to, you know, to play her, you know, or to not play, you know. And if I am out there, you know, I put in a great amount of work to know that, you know, I'm able to play and I'm able to do exactly what I know I can do, you know, and will do. So, you know, just, you know, having that faith and, you know, taking it over.
7: See, Malik's like me or the Rams. He doesn't know. Is it early mornings, late nights? They all blend together, especially when you're working your way back from the significant knee injury that he was. I've had a lot of Giants fans in my life ask me, Q, if I've heard anything as far as how much he could be featured in the first month of the season, if at all. Like what is the game plan for Nabers? It remains this great mystery up in New York.
2: Yeah, it does. But I'll tell you what, it sounds like he's done everything that he's supposed to do to try to get back. But again, like we talked about with Patrick Mahomes and coming back from a bad knee injury, You know, he could be back physically, but when will he be back to being Malik Nabers, where he's not out there thinking, he's just out there playing? And that's the thing, because he's such a great wide receiver that when he's just out there playing the game that he loves without thinking about it, he's very hard to stop. When you're out there thinking and maybe you're a little bit slower, that's when corners have a better opportunity to defend you.
7: 2027, to answer your first question.
2: Okay,
7: when will he look like Malik Nabers again? Not till next year.
2: I agree with that. But I know Giants fans and Malik Nabers himself would like to be back onto the field sooner rather than later. It sounds like there's a chance that he could be out there, but we're not 100% sure. And don't ask John Harbaugh, because he ain't going to tell you. He is letting it be known. I ain't telling you that. I'm not telling you what we're playing. I'm not telling you our coverages. I'm not giving a competitive advantage to nobody. And they play the Cowboys coming up Sunday Night Football. The Cowboys in that new-look defense will find out a lot on Sunday night. She's Mia O'Brien. I'm Q Myers. 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

0: Mensah has Marty Brown to his right shoulder. Here's the snap he's going to throw. Here comes a late blitz. Mensah throws for the end zone. Tony's got it for a touchdown. Mensah to Malachi Tony, a 19-yard strike. That is 27-0 Miami.
1: 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She's Mia O'Brien. I'm Q Myers. And, man, 77-7. Miami, look, I get it. It was Florida A&M. Right, the expectations were
2: put
1: not for them to go in there.
2: Put some respect on FAMU's name. Come
1: not,
2: on now,
1: look,
2: Q.
1: The expectations weren't for them to go in there and you know, take down Miami and shock the world. But man, Miami through 2 weeks so far has looked fantastic. In this game, they had 42 first downs, which is the ACC record, the most by any FBS team since UCF on August 29, 2019, against FAMU.
2: Oh no. Poor FAMU. That's sad. Also, the Hurricanes did not have to attempt a third down play in the first half.
1: That That's not bad. That's kind of good.
2: 49-0 at half. Darian Mensah only played the first half. Malachi Tony only played the first half. Both of those two Heisman hopefuls put on a show yet again, as expected. Mensah 14-15. 252 yards, three touchdowns. Something tells me he may make an appearance in our Heisman straw poll tomorrow evening here on Game Night Q. That's what we call a tease in the industry. Mm-hmm. Malachi Tony, four catches, including a touchdown, 96 yards. Not quite the 240-plus he put up in week one, but we'll take it. That's okay. In two quarters worth of work.
1: Yeah, I mean, look, 25 yards a pop pretty much. And a touchdown, not too bad at all. And this note, Sister Sledge passed along to us. 77 points for Miami ties the program record for points in a game. Also had 77 in 2013 and 2018, both times versus Savannah State. There have now been six instances of an FBS team scoring that 77-plus points through three quarters since 2000. Miami accounts for two of those instances, 2013 versus Savannah State, and also tonight.
2: And they covered the spread. We were so worried that they wouldn't cover that 56.5-point spread, but they did.
1: Yeah, that was wild. How about this one more note? 856 yards of total offense.
2: Most
1: in the game in program history and 2 yards shy of an ACC single game record.
2: Not good enough.
1: Nope. You couldn't have got me 2 more yards. You couldn't have got me 3 more yards.
2: That's why they went for it on 4th and 7 when they were up 70. Because they wanted to get the record. I don't blame Mario at all.
1: I'm not mad at that at all. But Miami, look, I can't wait till they're playing someone that's a real competitive team. You know, Stanford wasn't it. Florida A&M wasn't it either. But, hey, look, you play who's on your schedule. They're on their schedule, right? They gave them, what, $750,000? I believe Malibu told us that they paid Florida A&M. So you got the dub. Now just get ready for the real competition. But Miami looks like a really good problem for the rest of college football.
2: And what's really, I think, rewarding, and I don't want to speak for Mario Cristobal, but when I did speak to him when he first took over this program, Q, for him, it was just such a point of pride to restore not just the Canes to national glory, but the trenches.
1: Right.
2: And finding guys who live in South Florida, who grew up rooting for Miami, or maybe they didn't, and introducing them to, hey, it means a little extra to play for Miami, and it's not just about the steak and sizzle and the swag.
1: Right.
2: It is about the idea of grinding it out, especially when it comes to the battle of attrition in the trenches. And that's something that Miami's been able to navigate despite sending several players to the NFL last year, including, of course, Reuben Bain and Francis Maioga. And I think that that's what's been really encouraging is that when Mario first took over, they had offensive linemen and defensive linemen, not that caliber, but they had enough guys to get by. Now you're seeing the depth start to build up, and you're seeing that conveyor belt and the next generation of Canes taking over on the lines of scrimmage, and that's really encouraging for the sustainability of this program.
1: Well, they're seeing the conveyor belt, and the teams that they're playing so far, they're getting the belt, if you know what I mean. So that was a big whooping right there. Miami 77-7 over Florida A&M. But that's not the only game that we're focusing on. There's a bunch of games in college football. Some are some real big-time games, and some are kind of flying under the radar, Mia. So why don't we go ahead and jump into this one? I know that you were hot on this one. 23rd-ranked Missouri at Kansas.
2: This one I'm interested mostly because of the rivalry of it all, because the Border War is perhaps an underrated rivalry game. These two schools hate each other, Q.
1: Mm-hmm.
2: They do. This one's got such funny moments that emerge from the stands, from the campuses on social media. Not all of them funny, but you know what I mean.
1: I do.
2: 42-31, Mizzou won last year. They have a new quarterback. Stop me if you've heard that one before, Bo Pribula. We saw him tear it up on the ground against Arkansas Pine Bluff last Thursday. I'm curious to see against this Kansas defense if that is indeed the game plan for Eli Drinkwitz and friends. Are they just going to run the dang ball? Is that going to be their MO?
1: You know what I always say? Run the ball until they prove they can stop you. If they can't stop you, keep on running that bad boy. Look, and the win that you talked about last year, the 42-31 victory over Kansas, that was four straight there for Mizzou. Neither team has won five straight in the matchup since Mizzou did it from 1938 to 1942. You remember that one, right?
2: Oh, of course, obviously, of course. Also, do want to note, for Kansas, this is a big one because I think the Big 12 Q is as wide open as it's ever been, not suggesting that Kansas is going to get in that race. But,
1: right.
2: Hey, listen, Texas Tech, Will Hammond, everyone's buying low on him because they don't have Brendan Sorsby under center. And Iowa State is in a rebuilding mode because Matt Campbell has left for Penn State.
1: Right.
2: Kansas State, a new head coach as well. We know there's no Oklahoma and no Texas, so that's where I look at some of these off-the-radar rivalry games, and I say, hey, you got to take advantage. You never know how far that could bring you in come November in the standings.
1: That's not the only under-the-radar game that we have. How about this one?
3: Arizona at number 15, BYU.
2: Speaking of the Big 12.
1: I was supposed to let the big guy voice do that. I forgot.
2: Speaking of the Big 12.
1: Yep.
2: And I jumped on you, too. It's okay.
1: It's all good.
2: Speaking of the Big 12, I love Bear Bachmeyer, BYU, the ethos, everyone they have coming back. LJ, the running back, is also back. Like, they brought back so many parts of that team that fell in the Big 12 championship game to Texas Tech, Q, that I'm very high on. A friend of the program in the BYU Cougars.
1: Hey, BYU is a fun program anyway, right? Not only are they a fun program, they're really stinking good. They're well coached, as you know, right? And they play really good, sound ball. And
2: Kalani Sitake is our friend of the program.
1: Yes, he is. He's going to come to Vegas and hang out with me.
2: I love it. Because they're going to be in the Big 12 championship game.
1: They very well
2: actually,
1: could
2: that's
1: be.
2: In Dallas. Never mind. But it he'll come
1: matter.
2: Hang out in Vegas.
1: They'll be here. If they get to the national championship game, they'll be here with me in
2: there
1: Vegas. But
2: go.
1: he wants to come kick it anyway. He said that he thinks I know some spots to go hang out at. He's not wrong. I got him. But that's a good game right there. I like that one. Arizona at BYU. BYU currently ranked 15th. And now the big voice guy is not going to tell us about Memphis at Boise State, but I know you will.
2: Yeah, I absolutely will, because I think that this is one that's going to go a very long way in deciding the group of six participant in the college football playoff. The other one I have my eye on in lieu of the results from week one, we will see Memphis Boise will play Western Michigan in 2 weeks' time. Western Michigan, of course, fell to Michigan in a controversial finish at the Big House last week. Those are the three teams right now in the driver's seat. We will see if it was fool's gold the first few weeks of the season, but Memphis knocking off UNLV in your backyard in week zero. They are 2-0. Traveling to Boise State. Boise State, of course, fell to Oregon last week.
1: Yeah, Boise State gave Oregon everything that they can handle and then some, and they normally do that. So Memphis at Boise State, definitely going to be a fun one to pay attention to. Another under the radar. Speaking of under, let's go down under once again.
3: Game night's Thursday night football update.
1: Well, Steph Curry said it best when the Warriors were cooking. Night-night. And that's what the 49ers are telling the Rams. Night-night. Time for you to get some sleep. The San Francisco 49ers get the dub in Australia, 27-7. Mia, it is a final.
2: And now they're all going to hop on a plane and head back to California, which Cam tells us that's an easy flight. That's a piece of cake.
1: Right, exactly. But, again, there's going to be a lot of breaking down of this game, but the 49ers absolutely dominated this game, and the Rams, they just look sleepy in Australia. That's next here on Game Night on ESPN Radio, the all-new ESPN app at SiriusXM Channel 80.
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2: Meanwhile, fallout from last night's season opener in the NFL in Seattle. Seahawks starting quarterback Sam Darnold spent the night in the hospital with a right hip injury. And while he's expected to miss next week's game against the Cardinals, his head coach Mike McDonald called the diagnosis, quote, really, really good news. Not great news for the Patriots wide receiver A.J. Brown, who has a high ankle sprain and is expected to miss at least the next 4 weeks. Ditto to Falcons QB Tua Tagovailoa, who went down mid-practice today with an oblique injury. He's considered day-to-day ahead of Atlanta's opener Sunday against the Steelers. Thursday night college football, number 7 Miami defeats FAMU 77-7. Darian Mensah, 14 of 15, only played in the first half. 252 passing yards, 3 touchdowns, including 1 to Malachi Toney. Elsewhere, a meeting of SEC presidents and chancellors Thursday ended without any punishment imposed on LSU. At the FIBA Women's World Cup, the United States with a statement 108-56 win in the quarterfinals over Hungary. They'll face Spain Saturday at 2 p.m. in the semis. To the majors, 5 games on the docket. All 5 have gone final. Yankees beat the Rockies 10-3. Pirates blank the White Sox 2-0. A biggie in the ATL. The Braves beat the Rays 3-1 to avoid a sweep. Astros take the rubber match 2-1 in Philadelphia. Mariners beat the Rangers 4-3. For more scores and analysis, check out ESPN.com and the ESPN app. Coming up, we bring you the very latest from Australia. The Rams, the Niners, it is a final. San Francisco wins it by 20. That's coming up on Game Night with Q Myers and yours truly right here on ESPN Radio.
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17: These guys are dangerous. Now with Aaron Donald officially back, if he's any former Aaron Donald, which I strongly anticipate he will be, undefeated.
18: Perfect season. The last time we saw that was 1972. It's the only time we've seen it in modern football. The Dolphins were a perfect 14-0 in the regular season and sealed the deal.
19: It puts pressure on them like we haven't seen in two decades. Like the Patriots going undefeated. That's the type of pressure I think that is in L.A.
20: Because you had a bad.
1: Well, the good thing is we don't have to worry about that narrative anymore. Not that any of us, and when I say us, I mean us, Mia O'Brien and Q Myers here on Game Night on ESPN Radio, the all-new ESPN app, SiriusXM Channel 80, and TuneIn, presented by Progressive Insurance, Sister Sledge, even Malibu's Most Wanted behind the wheels of steel. None of us thought the Rams were going to go undefeated, and now, well, it's official, they will not go undefeated as they lose the first game of the season to the 49ers in Australia, 27-7. And I'm just going to go ahead and say it and get it out of the way. Who would have thought that it would have made sense to arrive in Australia a little bit early and possibly get your bodies acclimated?
2: Is that really the reason they lost, though, Q?
1: That's part of it, in my opinion. Yep, that's part of it.
2: As you just heard, so many of our wonderful hosts here on ESPN, ESPN Radio, waxing poetic about Myles Garrett and what he could bring to this Rams defense. Q, could you run through Myles Garrett's stat line for me in this game here tonight?
1: He had zero tackles. Zero tackles, zero pressures. First game without a pressure since 2018, week 10 per PFF. So he did a whole lot of nothing. He was non-existent.
2: But you and again, I had more sacks than him today, is what you're telling me?
1: We had as many sacks as
2: he did. Okay. Sorry.
1: Yes.
2: Sorry. Okay.
1: We had the same amount of sacks as Myles Garrett. I always say that I got a buddy, Ryan Hogue, who was drafted in 2003 by the Raiders, Mr. Irrelevant, right? The last man in the draft. And I always give him bad time because he's still very athletic, and I clearly am not. And I always say, I got as many career touchdowns as you do, brother. Just saying, my goose egg looks just like yours.
2: So here's my next question. After, because I think the discourse surrounding the travel and the sleep, and look, as much as any host on our airwaves, I can tell you, I was not in London, but obviously I covered the Jacksonville Jaguars here locally in Duval. Mm-hmm. I was witness to the 35-7 thumping that the Rams laid down on the Jaguars at Tottenham Hotspur Stadium, or rather, it was Tottenham Hotspur last year, not Wembley. I believe it was Tottenham. Either way, point being, it was an absolute beatdown. Mm-hmm. I think it was at Wembley. Point being, it worked for them that time because they were going from Baltimore and the East Coast across the Atlantic Ocean. This go-round, it was not the same rodeo. And it's great that Les Snead and Sean McVay were sending staffers 2 years ago overseas to test out whether or not they could actually fly out 2 days earlier and whether or not your sleep cycle would actually be affected or not.

0: early. And I think that the players made the right decision because, I don't know, they're well-oiled machines that may know a little something about their body and what their bodies need to acclimate and go play a great game and go play at a high level. Look, you can send all the staffers you want. Look, Mia, ESPN can send me and you right now and be like, you know what? We're going to send Mia and Q to Australia and just test out the waters and see what it's like, right? And then we're going to send in the A crew to go and broadcast the game. But we want Mia and Q to test it out and see, you know, how their bodies feel, this, that, and so we can decide when we're going to – look, that's fine. We're not out there on the field playing. We're not Myles Garrett trying to get to the quarterback. You know, we're not Matt Stafford trying to throw balls to Devontae Adams. We're not – you know what I mean? Like, we're not those guys. Even if we're standing on the sideline and we're a little woozy, it's okay to stand on the sideline and be woozy. We're not running the 40-yard dash. We're not doing any of that. These guys are trying to be well-oiled machines, and they didn't have any time to adjust to try to be that.
1: I feel like maybe my Matt Stafford looked old comment may have been a bit hyperbole. I don't think it was so much he looked old as much as they just looked out of sync. And so maybe it was the sleep. Or maybe, especially in the case of Myles Garrett, Q, I don't know, maybe it was that he barely practiced
0: that too.
1: The whole summer. Yep. And Matt Stafford, compared to last year when he spent the whole summer in the immortal chamber, and maybe that works. Maybe that's what he's got to go get into once he gets right back to the continental United States. But, I mean, he did practice this summer. Puka Nacua did not. Puka Nacua did actually look okay, I thought. I thought that he, considering the time that Puka missed, 5 catches for 74 yards on 9 targets, but a lot of those were underthrows, I thought he looked okay. Devontae Adams, 3 catches for 26 yards on 6 targets in this ballgame. I just felt like the Rams were out of sync, and I think that that was a reflection not so much of the travel as much as it was of a training camp that was, at times, in terms of who was available, in terms of who was practicing, in terms of who was being managed. I mean, they had the third and fourth stringers out there, and it showed today. It showed today because today looked like an extension of their preseason.
0: Well, think about this. This game where the Rams scored 7 points is the fewest points for the Rams in a game that Matt Stafford has played in. I mean, think about that. Think about that. That is an all-time low for Matt Stafford and the Rams. Their previous low in the game was 9 points when they lost 24-9 against the 49ers. So there you go. You know, and look, I don't want to take anything away from the 49ers because they did put up 27 points, but I just think that they were smart about the situation. Regardless if the ultimate loss falls on the rest or no rest, at least the 49ers gave themselves an opportunity. They didn't want to have a reason why they failed, right? They didn't want to be able to say, well, maybe we should have done this. They didn't want to have that situation. Now the Rams are going to sit back on their flight back and wonder, well, man, maybe that was the wrong decision. Now they're going to second-guess themselves. At least the 49ers gave themselves a chance, and they came out and they looked a lot better.
1: Yeah, and again, having been on the other side of the Jags last year for London, flew over on the Monday night, were there for a whole week, and then got blown out by the Rams. Mm-hmm. So imagine if the roles were reversed.
0: Right.
1: What are we talking about then?
0: Right. Exactly. And McVay's already come out and said, I don't believe that's why we didn't play well enough.
1: No, and I agree. It's because half of these players, this is the first time they've been on an actual football field in live game action in over six, since the end of last year.
0: Right.
1: Since late last January.
0: I think everything played a role in it. I definitely do. And again, I'll defer back to it's week one. Right, and we don't see, I mean, look, these players, Matt Stafford, he's not playing, like you said, all these guys aren't playing in the preseason at all, right? And when they got into the third quarter, they sure ain't seen the third quarter. Like, what's the third quarter? Right? Remember they used to have the dress rehearsal where the first team would play usually into the third quarter. Sometimes they'd play three quarters of a game. They're not even doing that anymore. So I don't expect to see some great football from really anyone week one. But I'll tell you what, the 49ers look pretty good.
1: They do.
0: They look pretty good.
1: And they look healthy, which is pretty crazy when you consider Fred Warner, George Kittle, and Nick Bosa all missed the end of last year.
0: Well, and they lost a couple guys in the game. A couple guys went down during the game, but they still, their key cogs, to your point, your credit, came out and played well. Warner caused the fumble. Shocking. That's what he does. Nick Bosa getting to the quarterback. Shocking. That's what he does. Right? Cornerbacks came up with an interception. Shocking. That's what they do. I mean, they played 49er football. Christian McCaffrey ran the ball really well. Shocking. That's what he does. And old Mike Evans, by the way, who just signed on with the team, 6 catches, all first downs, including the touchdowns, the most receiving first downs by any player in a team debut since

0: Nacua had 6 in the Rams' debut in week 1 of 2023.
1: Don't forget, as Q loves to say, the Raiders beat the Patriots week 1 last
0: Facts.
1: Year.
0: Facts. Not an overreaction. Not going to overreact to week 1.
1: It's 1 of 17.
0: But I'm just glad that the narrative is that they're going to go undefeated. I know that. I'm glad that that's over.
1: Yes.
0: Because I don't care if they had played this game on the planet Moon. I'm telling you.
1: The planet Moon?
0: Is it its own thing?
1: Yeah, it's not
0: it's
1: a planet.
0: It's not a planet?
1: No.
0: It's just
1: it's its own thing. It's like
0: I think
1: attached,
0: everything's
1: it's
0: a planet.
1: To the Earth.
0: I think everything's a planet.
1: It rotates around the Earth, and the planets, like the Earth, they rotate around the Sun.
0: Well, let's just call everything a planet, man. Let's call a spade a spade. Work with me, Mia. If they could leave and fly to Australia and come back 30 hours later, why can't I call the moon a planet?
1: Pluto is also no longer a planet. I regret to inform you.
0: Well, who said that? Who decided that?
1: Wikipedia. I don't know.
0: But whose decision was that?
1: I don't know.
0: Exactly.
1: NASA, maybe?
0: Yeah, but what do they know?
1: Here you go. The International Astronomical Union. They
0: reclassified some guys
1: Pluto.
0: Got together and reclassified?
1: They reclassified Pluto from the ninth planet to a dwarf planet in 2006.
0: Yeah, well, we also had NFL players trying to go back to college, so there's that. She's Mia O'Brien. I'm Q Myers. It's Game Night here on ESPN Radio. We'll hear from the Rams side of things coming up. What happened? How much did the travel have to do with what went wrong as they lose 27-7 to the 49ers? It's Game Night here on ESPN Radio on the all-new ESPN app.
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0: Purdy's under center. He takes. He wants Evans. He just puts it up. Give it to Mike. Mike's got it. He pulled it in for his first touchdown. 49ers, Mike Evans.
1: Highlight courtesy of KMBR right there. And the 49ers, man, they went. They went dumb on the Rams as they got the victory 27-7 Thursday night football. The game in Australia officially in the books. It's game night here on ESPN Radio, the all-new ESPN app, SiriusXM Channel 80, and TuneIn. 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I'm Q Myers. Fun fact, E40 is a 49ers fan, so there you go. Well done, Malibu's most wanted. But, you know, when it comes to the big conversation, the big talking point, which was the travel, when to travel, when not to travel, Sean McVay, head coach of the Rams, said, "I don't believe that's why we didn't play well enough." Well, they did not play well enough. They only lost 5 games last season by a combined total of 17 points. A combined total of 17 points. Mia, they lose week 1 by 20.
2: And again, this is a team that I know that it's going to be the talking point tomorrow morning on Unsportsmanlike, on Get Up, on First Day. Like, I understand that the headline is going to be this is all because of the travel. But I just don't think that this – I'm with Sean McVay. This wasn't the travel, because the travel is not the reason that Matthew Stafford is underthrowing footballs. The travel is not the reason that he and Puka Nacua, he's throwing behind him. The travel is not the reason that Myles Garrett – had zero pressures for the first time in a game since 2018.
1: Right.
2: There's no way. It's because they haven't played that much football since they all got together at the start of training camp. That is why they only put 7 points on the board, the lowest amount of points scored in the Matt Stafford era in Los Angeles.
1: It sure did look like, though, the 49ers were running around fresh.
2: It did. And I mean, think that, and that's, you know, and that's, I do think that there's validity to that. I also think Kyle Shanahan's a really good football coach.
1: Oh, for
2: and I
1: sure.
2: think Brock Purdy looked great.
1: He did.
2: And that is, if we look through the history of Kyle Shanahan as a head coach in the NFL, when he has a quarterback who is performing at worst as a top 15 quarterback in the league, they are going to find a way to win. And when you couple that with the resurgence and the suddenly healthy Nick Bosa and Fred Warner, who, by the way, they didn't play all that much during training camp, or at the very least Bosa and George Kittle did not, as they came back from their own injuries, and I had question marks. I'll raise my hand. I had question marks about both those two gentlemen. And go Hawks. I love George Kittle. But ultimately, I did not know if they would be healthy enough coming off of their own injuries. They looked healthy.
1: Yeah, they really did. Look, the Rams hadn't lost a game by double digits since 2024, since week 12 versus the Eagles. It's the Rams' largest margin of defeat since losing at Arizona by 31 week 2 of 2024. Again, the Rams had not lost by 20-plus points since then before today, which is the 5th longest such active streak in the NFL entering today. So, you know, the Rams just didn't look very good, right? That's just how it goes. There was a lot of hype. There's a lot of build. I think they're going to be a really good team. That's not going out on some you know, big stretch or going out on a limb that, oh, they're going to be a good team. Yeah, they are. They'll be fine. It's only one game. But this version of them that we saw today versus the 49ers, even though it's Friday in Australia, did not look good.
2: It did not. Let's hear from the head coach himself, Sean McVay, on if he regrets. Yes, here we go. We got to lead with it. The travel plan.
3: I don't believe that's why we didn't play well enough. I really don't. And I can listen. I'm more than comfortable with that's something that I'll always make decisions that I think are best for the football team. It's easy in hindsight to be able to say it was a miss, but those are responsibilities that, you know, I'll take. And then you try to be able to look at it. I'll always look at myself inside out and figure out where I can improve. Gary, today was really just not good enough in terms of feeling the flow of the game, being able to give ourselves an opportunity to snatch some momentum when there was opportunities. Didn't think we communicated very well on both sides of the football. We obviously weren't very efficient in the kicking game either. And so they outplayed us in every phase. They deserve the win. I think that's really what it boils down to. And sometimes sports can have days like that. And like I said, this will only define us if we allow it to. And I'm looking forward to leaning in, going back to work. And today was humbling, but sometimes life can do that to you. And we got a lot of football left, and we're not going to allow this one game to do anything other than help us learn and grow.
1: And I think he's absolutely right about that. I mean, they're going to learn from it. They're going to grow from it. It's one game. It shouldn't define them. It is a divisional game. Now, I will say that, so it does mean something, but it is the first game of the season, and they could rattle off the next 10 wins for all we know and be looking like, hey, whatever happened to week one, who cares, right? I mean, that's what it could be when it's all
2: said and
1: done.
2: They'll blame it on Australia. They'll say, this is why the NFL shouldn't be playing games that far away. They'll blame it on that.
1: Right. Well, look, they'll play the 49ers again this season. Right, it's a divisional game, so they'll play them twice. They'll have another opportunity, another crack at them. But, you know, I feel like if you're the 49ers, you feel really good about the way that you planned, you traveled, you got there, you prepared, and you executed. Because Sean McVay was, if he's right about one thing, it was every phase of the game, the 49ers outplayed him.
2: And by the way, of the 100,021 fans in attendance, the seventh largest in NFL history, apparently, I'm seeing this on the timeline. We may have to call your friend Cam in Australia and get verification on this, Q.
1: Okay.
2: The majority of the fans were 49er fans, and I don't know if that is because Niners fans knew, hey, our team's going to be there longer, we can go to practice. I don't know if practice was even open, but like, there's a good chance we're going to run into Fred Warner on the street. But some of it, at least, that I'm seeing on the timeline was in lieu to, because the Rams were so dead set and so vocal about, we're going to jet in and jet right back out, despite it being a Rams home game. The Australians felt like, well, we're going to side with the Niners. We're gonna rally for them because they want to at least live here in Melbourne, Australia, for this week. And so we're gonna appreciate and embrace them. And so that's also of note. You know?
1: Did you just give us your Australian accent?
2: Apparently, Noah Eagle, shout out to another friend of the program. Noah Eagle apparently is getting both adored online and butchered for saying Melbourne. And so,
1: okay, so let's get
2: I wanted to practice it.
1: Let's work on this. All right, so it's not Melbourne, it's Melbourne. Or is it Melbourne?
2: So it's not Melbourne. It's definitively not that.
1: Yeah, I know. That was the first one I said, but I knew that was wrong.
2: Melbourne,
1: that's, yeah.
2: Or Melbourne. Melbourne. Apparently they don't pronounce the R.
1: Okay, so no R's.
2: No, Melbourne. Okay. Melbourne. You know how, but like, you could still hear the
1: But is that the accent?
2: Yeah.
1: Okay.
2: In the leadership cohort that I take, my instructor, shout out to Rohan. He's a New Zealand Aussie Kiwi. He's from down under.
1: So his name is Rohan. Or
2: I had
1: Ohan?
2: Class tonight, so I actually was very prepared for tonight's program.
1: Is his name Ohan or Rohan?
2: Rohan.
1: But it's with the R.
2: Yeah.
1: But they pronounce that R.
2: No, well, they
1: so
2: do.
1: Are
2: it's
1: R's
2: very,
1: optional?
2: It's very silent. Like I always feel like when I say Rohan, I sound like an American. It's Rohan. It's Rohan.
1: You sound like a brother. Yo, Rohan. Yo, Rohan,
2: I sound like I'm from New Jersey.
1: Come on over here. Hey, Rohan. Meet me at the barbershop in the morning, Rohan.
2: Rohan, can you answer the phone? Yeah, no. It's Rohan. Rohan. It's weird. But then the H is kind of silent. So evidently the R is silent. But I trust Noah Eagle. No one does more research for a broadcast than that young man. And so if he's pronouncing it Melbourne, that's probably how the natives pronounce it.
1: All I know is that on this fine program we call Game Night here on ESPN Radio, not only are we going to give you the facts, we're also going to educate you. We're going to tell you the difference between planets and whatever they are.
2: I never answered the question. You never asked me earlier in the program, Q, when I said about the water flowing north.
1: Yeah.
2: There are two rivers in the world.
1: I don't know.
2: There's two. So I know what they are. Do you want to hear
1: I don't know what they are. Sure. Educate everyone else because I'm sure I'm not the only one who don't know.
2: The Nile.
1: Okay, never been there.
2: And the St. John's River in Florida.
1: Never been to either one.
2: That flows
1: one.
2: From Orlando to Jacksonville. They both flow north.
1: Look.
2: Just like Down Under.
1: Again, we're clearly trying to educate y'all on some stuff that we don't even know about, except for Mia does because she has a class with Rohan. And Rohan, you don't want to say Rohan like Rohan.
2: He's a rugby league coach, too.
1: Okay.
2: And now I'm doing a British accent. That's not awesome.
1: Yeah, now see, you done confused everybody. And
2: let me pull up the lovely the Australian lingo that Sister Sledge sent us. I'm being No, I was going to say crook, but no.
1: No,
2: I'm being a drongo. That's a fool.
1: Well,
2: I'm a
1: maybe
2: drongo.
1: Shanahan. Maybe Kyle Shanahan's got the lingo down. We'll actually hear from him next on Game Night on ESPN Radio and the all-new ESPN app.
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9: Here is our weather in Middle Tennessee. Friday brings a chance of showers and thunderstorms after 1. Patchy fog early. Otherwise, mostly sunny, high near 94. Heat index up to 103. South wind around 5 miles per hour. Friday night, chance of showers and thunderstorms, low around 71. Saturday, showers and possibly a thunderstorm, high near 91. Heat index up to 103. Saturday night, patchy fog, low around 71. 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
2: Australia, the San Francisco 49ers 27, the Los Angeles Rams 7, led by Brock Purdy's 3 passing touchdowns. The Niners get it done. A 20-point victory over Matt Stafford and the Rams. The reigning MVP, 15 of 25 for a 155, 0 touchdowns. 1 interception. We'll have more from this game coming up here on Game Night on ESPN Radio. Meanwhile, continued fallout from last night's season opener in Seattle. Seahawks quarterback Sam Darnold spent the night in the hospital with a right hip injury, and while he's expected to miss next week's game against the Cardinals, his head coach Mike McDonald called the diagnosis, quote, really, really good news. Not so great news for Patriots wide receiver A.J. Brown, who has a high ankle sprain and is expected to miss at least the next 4 weeks. Ditto to Falcons QB Tua Tagovailoa. He went down mid practice today with an oblique injury and is considered day-to-day ahead of Atlanta's season opener in Pittsburgh. Thursday night college football, number 7 Miami making a statement. 77-7 is the final. A single game program record for points for the Canes. Darian Mensah with 3 passing touchdowns, one of them to Malachi Toney. Elsewhere, a meeting of SEC presidents and chancellors Thursday ended without any punishment imposed on LSU. At the FIBA Women's World Cup in Germany, the United States with a statement 108-56 win in the quarterfinals over Hungary. They'll face Spain Saturday at 2 p.m. in the semifinals. themselves. To the majors, five games on the docket. All five have gone final. Anthony Volpe's grand slam powers the Yankees 10-3 past the Colorado Rockies. The Pirates blank the White Sox 2-0. A biggie in the ATL as the Braves beat the Rays 3-1 to avoid a sweep. Astros take the rubber match 2-1 in Philly. Mariners beat the Rangers 4-3. For more scores and analysis, check out ESPN.com and the ESPN app. Hear from Niners coach Kyle Shanahan next here on Game Night with Q Myers and yours truly on ESPN Radio.
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2: We're going to go ahead and go down under. Ooh. 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
3: Going from Melbourne to LA is a piece of cake, but coming back the other way has always knocked me around. 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I reckon Sean McVay is the master. I'm not sure whether those boys are going to know whether it's day, night, or what's up or what's down. And don't forget, the water goes the other way down here, boys.
4: 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It's called the Coriolis effect.
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2: Not gonna lie, I always thought water went wherever it wanted to go. I thought it just rolled, preferably downhill. But hey, you learn something. 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She's Mia O'Brien. She's actually a teacher. I, not so much. I'm just Q Myers, and we're here to break down
6: loose
2: this
6: term. Teachers, coordinator, facilitator. But
2: hey,
6: yes.
2: Look. Hey, man.
6: Soon to be professor. Yeah, that's
2: there
6: okay.
2: You go. Hey, look, you're closer than me, right? You're closer than I am in that situation, right? You went to class. You actually go to class. I never did. Not so much.
6: Now the kids all do it online, including me. They do charge you more for that, by the way. I don't know if you knew that.
2: I wouldn't have known that either. Yeah. Trust and believe that wasn't my interest.
6: Speaking of things that I knew in a previous life, Q, but I did just want to verify, so I just did using Google.com.
2: Okay.
6: Of course, tonight's game, or rather today's game, between the Rams and the Niners took place at Melbourne Cricket Ground.
2: Okay.
6: Do you know, on average, how long a cricket match lasts?
2: Why are you asking me these questions?
6: Because I was wondering, as I'm looking at the post-game coverage right now.
2: 3 days.
6: Well, anywhere between 90 minutes to 5 days.
2: Oh, awesome.
6: And so, yes, 3 days would probably be in the middle of that. Because the cricket ground absolutely emptied out real fast after this game. And so I was just interested, because if this was a 10:30 a.m. local kick, we're not traditionally used to that here in the United States. I mean, obviously, out on the West Coast where you're coming at us from, Q, you will watch games that are taking place on the East Coast at that time. And so I was just interested. I was like, man, like, I guess they got the whole rest of their day, but at the same time, like, are they used to the idea of a game going from 10:30 a.m. to in the afternoon? And yeah, well, they're out here sitting through matches that take 5 days.
2: So basically what you're saying is that your average cricket match lasts as long as Ben Shelton and Carlos Alcaraz lasted the
6: other
2: night.
6: True. Well said. Well
2: said.
6: That's
2: how I rein it in. See? That's how I educate around here on Game Night on ESPN Radio and the all-new ESPN app, SiriusXM Channel 80, and tune in. Kyle Shanahan's got to be feeling pretty good about himself. The 49ers, regardless of them traveling, they went out there and they put on a whooping, right? They just were the much better team. They went with 20 unanswered points. They get the victory 27-7. Mike Evans, man, I'm so impressed with him. All his time in Tampa Bay, Mia, he was just such a good wide receiver that never really got the recognition that you thought he should, right? Whenever we did our, you know, top wide receivers in the league, hardly anyone ever put Mike Evans on their list. And it's not because we were disrespecting him. We just forgot. We just never really thought about how good he really is, but he is. And then today, he makes his debut with the 49ers. All he does is catch 6 balls for 49 yards and a touchdown. Right, 13 consecutive season with a receiving touchdown, tied with Zach Ertz for the longest active streak in the NFL. His 6 receptions were all first downs, including the touchdown, the most receiving first downs by any player in a team's debut since Puka Nacua had 6 in his Rams debut back in 2023. I don't care his age. I don't care that he got banged up during training camp. Mike Evans is still Mike Evans.
6: Is Brock Purdy the best quarterback he's ever played with? I'm just kidding.
2: Wow.
6: I'm just kidding. But maybe outside of those 3 years with Tommy Tampa, maybe part of the reason we forget about Mike Evans is the early years of his career. He was playing with Jameis Winston, who, while yes, a beloved cult hero now as a backup quarterback, ultimately still a quarterback who, with the high variance, you couldn't guarantee what Mike Evans' production would be week to week. And so I think that that's where we almost forget about him. And unfortunately, even with Baker Mayfield getting paid $55 million a year earlier this week, we continue to forget about him the last 2-3 years. But now, maybe with Brock Purdy and the San Francisco 49ers on his resume, maybe that's when we finally give him his flowers.
2: Well, let's hear from Kyle Shanahan, the 49ers head coach, and hear who he's talking about, what he's talking about in the 27-7 victory over the Rams.
0: My son plays on Friday, so somehow I'm going to land over a day later, but still be able to make his game on Friday, so it's pretty cool.
7: It worked. The strategy worked.
0: I mean, the game worked. Win or lose, I knew everyone was going to make a big deal about that for either team. You never know how much that factors into it. You just try to do the best to prepare for 3.5 hours. I like how we prepared, but more importantly, I liked how we played.
8: Coach.
0: I felt awesome. I mean, just having those guys back, we went a long time without them last year. George, not as long. He just missed the one playoff game. But I know it's huge for those guys from just a mental standpoint, getting over that hump, getting out playing again. Their impact you could feel throughout the whole game. And it was really cool getting Greenlaw and Debo back too.
8: Coach, really tough game first half. What's the message you want to rep?
0: We don't see much difference of play in the first half as the second half. We thought we were ahead of them. We missed a couple opportunities there in the second quarter. We had a chance to lap them right at the end of the first half, missed a third down, and then we started right with the ball, and we just wanted to go out and keep trying to we said all week we just want to be the team that wants it more, and that's how we tried to approach the whole week, and I felt it on the first play, felt it to the last play. It was a huge job on special teams opening up that third quarter with a big kick return. I think it kind of got us started, and to go in and get that touchdown, and the defense played so well, and I think the 99-yard drive, though, was the biggest momentum change of the game. I love calling plays for Mike. I mean, Mike's been great here. I mean, today was my first time doing it with him, but I mean, I think you guys saw what he did on third down. I know our first two third downs, I believe, went to him moving the chains. I think he had a big second and long that got us to overcome and avoid third down, and it was nice to be able to have a type of receiver we could throw a fade to like that in the red zone. That was cool.
9: What went into the plan to balance Christian and Kalon today? What were your impressions of kind of your first look at keeping both those guys out?
0: I thought they both ran really hard and really well. I'll see on the plane exactly how good it was, but it felt like it out there. I mean, that was a goal for us coming into this, trying to balance it out more, whether it was with Kalon, whether it was getting Debo some carries. The Christian went out with a little bit with cramps, but he didn't miss much. Came back quick, and they all helped today.
9: Would you like to come back to
0: Melbourne? I would. It was cool. I'd like to come back when I'm not working, though. Enjoy it a little bit more. People seemed awesome, seemed like a fun place, and just it's tough to have fun when you're working all week, but maybe next time.
8: So there was a moment towards the end of the third quarter where you did a massive fourth down stop. Do you feel like that changed the momentum of the game and pushed you guys towards the win?
0: Yeah, I think it was right after a 99-yard drive, and they were answering. They went all the way down the field. Seemed like they were going to score, and it was going to be a battle. But for us to stop them on fourth and goal inside the one, that was huge.
10: A little bit of talk about the Rams pass rush, but your O-line did a great job today.
0: They did an unbelievable job. I mean, you got to mix it up. You got to get rid of the ball quick, which I think Brock did a great job of. The receivers getting open, but we had to hold on to it a number of times too. None more bigger than the long ball to D-Rob. That was huge. I think we took a 7-step drop. The safety doubled Mike, and took about 3 hitches to see it, which normally I would never expect to get that versus that pass rush. So it was a hell of a job by the protection, by the whole line. The tight end stayed on it. Brock seeing the coverage, and D-Rob making the big time touchdown.
11: From a game plan standpoint, were you guys able to do different things once you found out that Aaron Donald wasn't going to play? Did that enable you to shift more attention toward Myles Garrett?
0: Not really. It's like I think I said earlier in the week, when you have two guys like that in the D-line, you can't balance it out. We had to treat the ends the same way, and it didn't change any of the game plan.
2: There you go. Kyle Shanahan right there, and sounds pretty excited, fired up. Would like to go back to Australia, but when he's not working, and I think he's right, though, when it comes to the way that they played, the way that they game planned, and especially their rushing attack. We haven't talked much about that, but 174 yards total on the ground. McCaffrey went for 68, Black went for 65, Purdy had 29, Debo even had a carry. I mean, they were very well balanced, and, well, their offensive attack showed that in that 27-7 victory.
6: And what did Kyle lead with? He said, We played the better brand of football. It had nothing to do with the travel. He knew that would be the first question. He said if they had lost, people would have crucified them for not going over 2 days earlier. But ultimately, in terms of the actual football, because I feel like we have had to really stress that the last 3 weeks, especially on the college football front, Q, but with the NFL too. In terms of the actual football, the Niners were the better team today.
2: Yeah, there's no doubt. There's no doubt. They played a better brand of football, to your credit. They get the victory, and they'll travel back. And I'll be able to look at the tape and feel good about themselves as they win 27-7 on Thursday Night Football. She's Mia O'Brien. I'm Q Myers. What are the Rams feeling? How is Sean McVay feeling about his team after, well, losing the opening game? We'll hear that next here on Game Night on ESPN Radio on the all-new ESPN app.
1: 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Tatis Jr. and the San Diego Padres continue to fight for a wild card berth when they travel to San Francisco to face the Giants. 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

0: second down here for Purdy. He is in the shotgun. He takes the snap. He's got a good pocket. Now he's going to escape it out to the right. Throw on the run. End zone! Debo brought it down! He throws the ball way into the stands with another touchdown! 49ers!
1: Brock Purdy, 25 for 34, 205 yards, three touchdowns on the day, only one interception as the 49ers win 27-7. Versus the Rams. That highlight coming in courtesy of KNBR. It's game night here on ESPN Radio. The all-new ESPN app, SiriusXM, Channel 80, and TuneIn were presented by Progressive Insurance alongside Mia O'Brien. I'm Q Myers, and the 49ers were able to do what they wanted to do when they wanted to do it. Run the ball, throw the ball. The offensive line protected well, and the defense played really well. Created a couple turnovers, interception off Stafford, also forced a fumble and recovered that. And we heard Kyle Shanahan talk about that 99-yard drive that they had after the Rams went for it on fourth and one and couldn't punch it in. Said he felt like that was the momentum shift. To me, that was the backbreaker.
2: Yes, and I think that ultimately this game came down to a Niners team that took what was presented to them. And what was presented to them was a less than, or rather greatly less than, MVP version of the Rams as a whole and Matt Stafford under center. He had just one third down conversion in this entire game, Q, a failed fourth and goal sneak, not to mention some of those throws we alluded to, throwing behind Puka Nacua, missing some throws along the sideline, 2 of 8 for 20 yards with an interception under pressure to begin this game as well. A credit to Nick Bosa, a credit to the Niners defensive line, Raheem Morris calling his first game for Kyle Shanahan as the defense coordinator against his former team, and they got after it early and often.
1: Yeah, they did. The Rams enter week one as a 5-1 favorite to win the Super Bowl. They're the first preseason Super Bowl favorite in the last 50 years to lose their season opener by 20 points. So how is Sean McVay feeling about the overall product? Let's go back down under and hear from the Rams head coach.
3: I didn't do nearly a good enough job. This is a humbling day for us, and this will define us only if we allow it to. And today was one of those days, and, you know, I always look inside out. I didn't do a good enough job getting us ready to go. There were some opportunities where maybe the game could have flipped, but they deserved the win. They were ready to go, and we'll look at it. We'll see where we can improve and be better moving forward. But this is a good, humbling day. This is what can sometimes happen in sports. I love this locker room. And, you know, the first thing that I'm going to look at is myself, and I have to do a better job for our group collectively with our coaches, with our players, and we'll look at this film. And we'll get back to work, because clearly that's obviously what we've got to do. And sometimes sports can humble you, and today was one of those days. I make no excuses. And, you know, whether you want to say it's about travel, whatever, we just weren't good enough in that window. I didn't coach good enough, and we'll look at it, and we'll move forward, and that's where we're at right now. But it was a great atmosphere. Give credit to the 49ers. They deserve it. And we're 0-1, and we'll move forward. You know, I think, you know, there was opportunities in the second half. You know, it's a 3-point game at half. They did a good job getting that drive. We go right down the field, and then, you know, we don't get in on the QB sneak, and then things kind of just got out of hand from there. But, you know, there was a lot of things that didn't go well, but I think the first thing I look at it is where can I improve? Where can I put our players in better positions to have successful outcomes? I love that locker room. I love those guys. And this story is far from written. And I know there's going to be a lot of narratives that appropriately, you know, put the blame on me. And then we'll move forward the right way. You know, I'm not. I don't believe that that's why we didn't play well enough. I really don't. And I can listen. I'm more than comfortable with that's something that I'll always make decisions that I think are best for the football team. It's easy in hindsight to be able to say it was a miss, but those are responsibilities that, you know, I'll take. And then you try to be able to look at it. I'll always look at myself inside out and figure out where I can improve. Gary, today was really just not good enough in terms of feeling the flow of the game, being able to give ourselves an opportunity to snatch some momentum when there was opportunities. Didn't think we communicated very well on both sides of the football. We obviously weren't very efficient in the kicking game either, and so they outplayed us in every phase. They deserve the win. I think that's really what it boils down to, and sometimes sports can have days like that. And like I said, this will only define us if we allow it to, and I'm looking forward to leaning in, going back to work. And today was humbling, but sometimes life can do that to you. And we got a lot of football left, and we're not going to allow this one game to do anything other than help us learn and grow.
4: What was the morning like? Did the guys get sleep? Did they feel ready to go?
3: Yeah, they did. I thought we were ready to go, and obviously we just didn't play good enough. You know, you give the Niners credit. They were sharp in all three phases. They did a really good job, and we were never able to really get any continuity going offensively. When we were able to get some drives going, we weren't able to finish it with points. But again, you know, I look at nobody but myself, and I have to do a much better job. And then defensively, we had some chances and couldn't necessarily get off the grass, and we struggled in the kicking game as well.
2: I will also add this to the explanation from one Sean McVay at the podium following the Rams' 27-7 defeat at the hands of the Niners, Q Myers. I think that a lot of this also needs to be attributed to the scheming and the coaching of Kyle Shanahan.
5: Yes.
2: The idea of identifying,
5: yes,
2: okay, they traded for Trent McDuffie. Cool. We're going to target Jalen Watson because we feel that is a favorable matchup for Mike Evans, a much larger, bigger bodied wide receiver. Okay, you've got Myles Garrett. Cool. I'm going to find a way to basically neutralize him and hold him to zero tackles and zero pressures on 39 snaps. That is all scheming by Kyle Shanahan. Then you couple that with some of the injuries, including, of course, Nate Landman going down. I will always pronounce it that way just because I prefer to pronounce it that way. And then not to mention the offensive tackles and Alaric Jackson, who, much like Puka Nacua, missed time. Much like Myles Garrett missed time. And that offensive line that largely I would call them underrated over the last few years, Q, they were okay,
5: right,
2: today, but okay is not good enough when Nick Bosa is getting off the line of scrimmage like he did pre-ACL injury.
1: Yeah, he looked good. He really did. He looked like he was healthy. He was fast, as you mentioned. And, I mean, look, the 49ers just flat out dominated. In all phases. You know, Sean McVay said it. They just flat out dominated in all phases of the game. Looked like that they were just ready to get out there and play. So whatever you want to attribute it to, I'm fine with. I don't care. I'm just going to say the 49ers played a much better game all around. Right? The quarterback looked really good. The defense looked really good. The running game. Look, the running game, they had more yards rushing than Matt Stafford had throwing. That's the reigning MVP.
2: Yeah,
1: just saying, throwing it out there. Matt Stafford threw for 155 yards and a pick on 15 for 25. The 49ers ran the ball for 174 yards.
2: And in a day and age in which we've heard Sean McVay and so many other head coaches talk about, if you cannot run the ball, if you cannot get a yard when you need a yard, you are an unserious football operation. And the idea of leaning into these heavier personnel packages, the Rams are one of three teams in the league currently carrying five tight ends on their roster. And what did they have to show for it on the other side of the ball? Or better yet, how could their defense handle, knowing full well that Kyle Shanahan and Christian McCaffrey want to run the football, mm-hmm, but not being able to contain them despite knowing that outside of Kalen Black maybe sharing some of the load right now, it's still Christian McCaffrey. It's still Kyle Shanahan. You know what their MO is deep down.
1: Yeah, no, you do. You do. And, you know, that 99-yard drive, man, that was really such a backbreaker. Just, you know, I mean, we were watching the game last night, right, with Seattle and the Patriots. The Patriots go on that 15-play drive. You think they're going to score, and then Seattle makes a play at the end. Well, look, the Rams were right there, man. They were on the doorstep. They were knocking, trying to get in. Fourth and goal. They decided to sneak it. Whatever, if that's the right call or not, whatever. You think Matt Stafford could pick up a yard. He doesn't. Then you think, okay, no problem. They still got to go 99 yards the other way, and they did it. They did it in 11 plays and got it done. That is, as Malibu said, that was a 14-point swing. You think you're going in, you don't, and then boom, you give up seven the other way. And that, to your team, you're looking like, whoa. It's like Mike Tyson when he got knocked out the first time and he's laying on his back when Buster Douglas got him, looked up and was like, now what do I do? Well, you're supposed to get your big self up, but he didn't know how because he hadn't been in that position before. The Rams didn't know about giving up the 99-yard drive and didn't know what to do at that stage of the game when the 49ers and Deebo Samuel were in the end zone.
2: It's stunning.
1: Yes.
2: But to your point, they haven't found themselves in that position in the Matt Stafford era at all.
1: Exactly. So we'll hear from Matt Stafford. We'll hear from Myles Garrett, who is very much ineffective in this game. We'll hear from him next on Game Night on ESPN Radio and the all-new ESPN app.
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1: I'm Mia O'Brien. Final score from the inaugural game across the Pacific Ocean in Australia in the NFL. The San Francisco 49ers 27, the Los Angeles Rams 7. Matthew Stafford, 15 of 25, 155 yards, 0 touchdowns to 1 interception. Comparatively, Brock Purdy, 25 of 34 for 205 yards, 3 passing touchdowns. You'll hear from Stafford and Myles Garrett, who finished with 0 tackles and 0 pressures, coming up on game night on ESPN Radio. Seahawks quarterback Sam Darnold is expected to miss some time with a right hip injury, but his head coach Mike McDonald called the diagnosis, quote, really, really good news. Not so great news for the Patriots wide receiver A.J. Brown, who has a high ankle sprain and is expected to miss at least the next 4 weeks. Ditto to Falcons quarterback Tua Tagovailoa. He went down mid-practice Thursday with an oblique injury. He's considered day-to-day ahead of Atlanta's season opener against the Pittsburgh Steelers. Thursday night college football, number 7 Miami wins it 77-7 over Florida A&M. Can you say that 5 times fast? Darian Mensah, 3 passing touchdowns, one of them to Malachi Toney. Elsewhere, a meeting of SEC presidents and chancellors Thursday ended without any punishment imposed on LSU. At the FIBA Women's World Cup in Germany, the United States with a statement 108-56 win in the quarterfinals. They'll face Spain Saturday at 2 p.m. in the semis. To Major League Baseball, 5 games on the docket. All 5 have gone final. The Yankees beat the Rockies behind their second Grand Slam in as many days. This one courtesy of one Anthony Volpe. Jared Jones over 6 innings of no-hit ball before finally surrendering a hit as the Pirates blanked the White Sox 2-0. The Braves beat the Rays 3-1 to avoid the sweep. Astros beat the Phillies 2-1. Mariners beat the Rangers 4-3. Game night with Q Myers and yours truly continues right here on ESPN Radio.
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6: These guys are dangerous. Now with Aaron Donald officially back, if he's any former Aaron Donald, which I strongly anticipate he will be, undefeated.
7: Perfect season. The last time we saw that was 1972. It's the only time we've seen it in modern football. The Dolphins were a perfect 14-0 in the regular season and sealed the deal.
8: It puts pressure on them like we haven't seen in 2 decades. Like the Patriots going undefeated. That's the type of pressure I think that is in L.A.
9: Because you had a bad day.
10: Well, I'll tell you what, that pressure popped in L.A. They will not go undefeated. The Rams lose to the 49ers, week 1, 27-7. Alongside Mia O'Brien, I'm Q Myers. 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Matter of fact, to add insult to injury, Mia, not that I'm trying to be petty, but the 49ers kicker, Eddie Pinheiro, had more points than the Rams did.
1: Oof.
10: He scored 9. The Oof. Rams scored 7. I'm just throwing it out there. Just throwing it out there.
1: And you heard Sean McVay. You made a note about the kicker woes in his presser.
10: Like, the 49ers just played a lot better. Bottom line. Top to bottom, right? I mean, coaching was better. Execution was better. Everything was better. Now, I'll tell you, regardless of where you want to place the heavy blame, the minute I found out the way that these two teams were traveling and how they were different, I said, without a doubt, I was going to go with the 49ers in this game. They were going to win. I'm not saying that's the reason why they won, but that's the reason I went with them to win this game. I had no doubt that that was going to make a difference. Again, I don't have to be right. I'm just telling you how I felt.
1: Let's head to the data bank. According to Sumer Sports, Matt Stafford's EPA per play, that's expected points added, was -0.61. That would have been the 22nd worst single game EPA per play performance in 2025 of any quarterback.
10: Wow.
1: He won the MVP in 2025.
10: He did.
1: Is that all sleep induced?
10: I'm just saying it's a bad day. I'm just saying why I went with the 49ers, why I felt very strong they were going to win the game. Matt Stafford, to your credit, 15 for 25, 155 yards, no touchdowns, and an interception. Following the game, here's what Matt Stafford had to say.
11: We didn't play well enough. Obviously, never got into a rhythm. Only had probably 2 good drives, honest with you, the entire day. One of them ends up on a touchdown. The next one we get down to the 1-yard line, don't get in. So Not enough good stuff on offense. You know, we didn't do the things that we are accustomed to doing. That's just communicating, operating, being on the same page. Too many times we were on different pages. That starts with me. You know, I'm the guy that's communicating all that stuff, so I got to make sure I do a better job, make sure we're all on the same page and we can rock and roll out there and go just, you know, go play the game. And felt like we were fighting ourselves a little bit today, and obviously not the way you want to start the season, you know, but a lot of football left and opportunities with the right kind of people and the, you know, right coaches and everybody to go out there and fix it and move forward.
4: Do you think your guys' travel strategy impacted you or anyone else?
11: I don't. You know, I think when the ball is kicked off, we're ready to go play. We just we didn't do it at a high enough, you know, clip today.
5: Dad, you only got about 3 at halftime. What changed
11: the game? You know, really, what was the score? Was it 10-7 when we went down? And got it down to the 1 yard line. Might have been 14-7 or 17-7 at that point. You know, we get a you know, a drive down there to go try and score a touchdown. We don't punch it in there. They go 99 and score. And I believe that's the chain of events. I might be a little bit off, but chances to regain some momentum in this game. We did not do it. San Francisco, got to give them a lot of credit. Played really well on all sides. You know, defense, kicking game, had a big return. You know, and.

0: you know, clean that up and make sure that we're ready to rock and roll week two.
1: Matthew, everyone talked about the flight over, but how's the flight back to LA? Do you feel like it's going to be able to acclimatize pretty quickly?
0: Possibly. I haven't done it before, but we'll see what we got. We don't play till next Monday night, so we have you know, a little bit of time, which quite frankly is going to be not fun, because you would rather be coming home with a win and feeling good. But plenty of stuff to clean up, things to look at. We'll make sure we're ready to roll.
2: How surprised were you, by the way, because you didn't really have a game like that last year, but then to come out like that and to struggle that much? How surprised?
0: Yeah, you know, I don't think you're I don't know, surprised is not the word. You know, just disappointed in the way it worked out for us. Obviously, didn't move the ball consistently enough, didn't put enough points up on the board to give ourselves a chance to be in the game. So, you know, every game and every season is a new one. Go out there, find a way to clean things up, move forward, and be better.
3: Of course, you've given the 24 hours in Australia, it obviously didn't end well, but the vibe.
0: Yeah, it was a cool atmosphere. You know, getting into it, obviously, you know, a bunch of stuff going on, you know, in between series and before the game and on halftime, all that kind of stuff. Fans were great to us. But, you know, we didn't get much to cheer about today.
4: Matt, you guys are creatures of habit. You know, a lot of talk, like all training camp, about the trip and the travel and all that. Are you looking forward to just kind of going back and getting back to like a normal team, I guess?
0: Yeah, sure. You know, it'll be good to get back home. You know, I think we play on every day of the week this year, so it'll be, I don't know what is going to be normal, but we're excited to get back and you know, obviously figure out how we can be better so we go out there and play a little bit better next week.
5: Matthew Stafford, the quarterback of the Los Angeles Rams, again, finished 15 of 25 for a buck 55. Should be noted, Stetson Bennett did enter this game with about 3 minutes remaining as Sean McVay called off the dogs, Q Myers. Ty Simpson was the third emergency quarterback and was inactive for this game. And so in addition to critiquing their travel schedule, I've already seen, especially the draft community online, now right. the criticism will come for Sean McVay. Why were all of your draft picks from the 2026 draft haul inactive tonight? And you could have drafted speed, and you could have drafted someone who would have helped you avoid a 20-point loss to your division rivals.
6: Just one game. Just one game. I'm not going to go there. The season is long. They've got 16 more of these bad boys guaranteed. And I don't know about you, Mia, but something tells me they'll probably qualify for some postseason action. So I feel like they've got a long way to go. But that one drive that we talked about, the one where the 49ers went 99 yards, that was 11 plays, 99 yards, 5 minutes and 44 seconds off the clock. The drive the Rams had prior to that, 12 plays, 72 yards, 7 minutes and 22 seconds off the clock, to come up with nothing.
5: It's incredibly difficult to string together multiple drives of 10-plus plays.
6: Yep.
5: And the fact that both these teams, and this is something that I'm going to be monitoring, and again, it's a two-game sample size in the 2026 season, Q, but something I'm going to be monitoring is, what's the meme where it says tired and wired? Tired is everyone talking about the tight ends. And oh my goodness, all these teams drafted tight ends. They're all going to run 12 and 13 personnel. Wired is Christian McCaffrey is in his age 30 season. And so what did Kyle Shanahan go out and do? He drafted Kalen Black out of Indiana when everyone else said, why would you do that? Well, guess who had 68 yards on the ground and who had 65 yards on the ground?
6: Yep. Exactly. C-Mac went with 68, Black had 65.
5: And so now we flip over to the Rams. And there's been a lot of discussion of Kyren Williams, of course, got paid handsomely last year. Is their lead tailback? He had 41 yards on 11 carries tonight. But could Blake Corum be actually emerging as a true 1A to Williams as 1B, dare I say? He had 54 yards on the ground on 10 carries tonight. I don't want to split hairs with who's the lead dog and who's not. What I will tell you is this. I do think you are going to see multiple running back by committee approaches here in week one and throughout the duration of the season. And I think in large part that's because that is something we're going to see across the landscape, trying to alleviate the pressure off quarterbacks. And while those two running backs for LA were able to tally 122 yards on the ground, it wasn't enough to compensate for the mistakes by the quarterback.
6: No, it really was not. And their big acquisition, the Rams that is, in the offseason, was getting Myles Garrett. Myles Garrett, as Malibu just told me, Malibu's Most Wanted just told me that Puka Nacua had more tackles than Myles Garrett had on the game. Let's hear from Myles real quick. Let's go under.
7: We got to be better, myself especially. We didn't execute as we wanted to. We got beat on all three phases, and you know, just we have to do more. Now there's a lot more on this team that can be done, and

0: No, it's talked to us as leaders.
1: Well, is that what you feel the whole Australia experience is going?
0: How's it gone? We didn't have much of Australia experience. We came in, had the plan that we executed, and we just didn't execute on the field.
1: Do you wish it was different?
0: No, I don't doubt the decision making of my coach and my organization. I think they did what was best for us, and we didn't execute on the field when we needed to.
2: What was the energy like in there in terms of, do you have anything for the Rams fans that came out today?
0: Appreciate them coming, whether it's from the States or anywhere else, or the fans that we have here. This is a representation of who we are as a team and what we want to achieve and who we can be, so we'll be better.
3: As you kind of worked through the issue during the preseason and stuff, trying to get it right, did you feel 100% coming in today?
0: No. I mean, this was the worst version of myself that I've put out there. Now I've got to be better. I got to find a way to recover and get back to the player I know I can be, and I've shown that I've been before.
4: Is there anything you need for the 49ers to do that made it hard to do that for the quarterback and make the impact normally?
0: I think they mixed it up well, but they weren't doing anything specifically different. No, we just didn't play our brand of ball.
2: What was Sean's message to you guys after the game?
0: Resilience. We knew we were going to face some adversity during the season, and come to find out, it's game one. So, we got to find out if we're as resilient as we say it, and how much we've shown throughout the preseason, and just take it one game at a time.
5: Oh boy, Q.
6: Yeah, that was
5: not his best, not his best effort, not the best he's felt, not feeling 100%. Myles Garrett giving us a ton of content heading into the weekend and into the rest of week one. I will note this from our friend Aaron Goldhammer of ESPN Radio and ESPN Cleveland. Myles will be fine, but all the hysteria around calling him the best overall player in the NFL, go, blah, blah, blah, that was out of control. He will miss Jim Schwartz, the former Browns defensive coordinator, as much as the Browns do.
6: Well, I'll tell you this. Him saying that that's the worst version of himself, he was dealing with knee swelling in camp and preseason, and I'm sure that 16-hour flight didn't help, but that's a very interesting note from Myles Garrett that he was not feeling like himself, and obviously his play on the field showed it and proved. She's Mia O'Brien. I'm Q Myers. It's game night here on ESPN Radio. Coming up next, we will, continue to break down what the 49ers did well and what the Rams did not next on game night on ESPN Radio on the all-new ESPN app.
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5: You'd up, you certainly can. Here he is on the fourth and goal stop before that 99-yard drive when, of course, the Rams stifled at the goal line. A long, long way for Purdy and friends to go, but they went the distance, and it proved to be the game-changing drive of this win.
22: Yeah, I think, obviously, shout-out to our defense getting that stop. That was huge. I think that was a turning point in the game, just with momentum and everything, but... first off, getting out of the backed up situation was clutch for Luke Farrell to have that catch and getting us out of there. And then after that, yeah, I think Kyle was doing a great job with dialing up the right play calls and obviously not being aware of when we want to, you know, take a shot and go deep and stuff. But the defense was giving us, you know, our one and twos in the progression. So just trying to take that. And then obviously when it wasn't there, I think that was the time of the game where I started using my legs a little bit. And then guys did a great job on the scramble drill, obviously hitting Debo late. So, but like I said, man, that all started with our defense and getting the stop and for us to create the momentum that we needed to finish out that game.
6: Think how much different it would have been if they had punched it in on fourth and one. If Stafford gets in, the score is 17-14, San Francisco. Yep. Such a different ball game. And then all of a sudden, you know, the Rams feel good about themselves. They're probably their sidelines a little bit fired up and excited. Instead, they get nothing out of it. And then the 49ers hit you with the backbreaker. 99 yards on 11 plays. I remember Sean McVay's look on his face when Stafford got stuffed. It was almost like that. Wait, what? Wait, what just happened? What had happened was, right, it was one of those situations that you don't want to be in that position if you're the head coach, if you're calling the plays, if you're on that sideline. You don't want to just see your defense on their heels as a team is going 99 yards and really turning a defensive play into a major, major momentum shift in the other team's favor.
5: And several third down conversions as well on that 99-yard drive. And that's another number I want to point to, Q. The Niners and Brock Purdy in this game, 7 of 12 on third down. They didn't attempt a fourth down attempt. The Rams, in contrast, again, Matt Stafford accounted for just one third down conversion. As a team, they were 2 of 9. They were 1 of 3 on fourth down. That's not a recipe for success.
6: Right.
5: I don't care how much talent you have on the field and on the roster. That is a group that is not executing together. Let's see if they turn it around when they host the Giants on Monday Night Football next week.
6: And I'm sure the Rams are going to find their way. I'm sure they're going to be fine. The 49ers feel really good about themselves as they leave Australia 1-0. So we've got to go ahead and put a bow on the Australia experience. Before the game, we talked to our guy Cam. Let's talk to our guy Cam one more again. Let's go back down under, Cam. Whoa, Cam. Cam, welcome to game night. What you got for us, brother?
1: Hey, Sue, how are you, mate? Good. Lovely to meet you, Mia.
5: Lovely to meet you.
1: The last 2 hours. You're
5: so excited
1: very,
5: we get
1: very
5: to talk to you, Cam.
1: About... I know. I didn't get to talk to you yesterday. I got to talk to Emmett, but not you. So it's a pleasure. I feel honored.
5: The whole game night crew. I love it.
1: I know. It's awesome.
5: And you got to talk to Josiah. You've gotten to meet everybody. But go ahead, Cam. Your thoughts from this game, especially that whole jet lag component that I know you gave a tremendous breakdown last night here on ESPN Radio.
1: Oh, thank you. Now it's pronounced to us Aussies, dead set Aussies. It's just Melbourne. So we drop most of the letters. It's just the M E L B and then the E on the end, Melbourne.
5: Okay. Noah Eagle was right.
1: Real
5: Justice
1: easy.
5: For Noah.
1: Yeah, exactly. We crucified the whole of the English language. Now, the only thing I will say, Mia, now you've been talking about when you went with the Jags to London, which I completely understand. Now, one thing I will say after all, I did 30 years of touring with rock and roll bands all over the world. Now, staying in the Northern Hemisphere is a lot easier than going from the Northern Hemisphere to the Southern or the Southern Hemisphere to the Northern Hemisphere. The other differences which made the world a difference today was we've had the sun day today. Now, we're really close to Antarctica. Now, when the sun is out, it beats, and it's really hardcore. So I would have thought, and I noticed it today with the Rams boys, they started out in the first quarter, they were all good, and they just slowly went downhill. And you could just see they were just trying to take the deep breaths in. Because what happens is that the ozone layer down here is completely different to yours where you're from. And I reckon that just made a little bit of difference. I agree with you. The San Francisco, the 49ers, they were awesome today. They were very well coached. They played out of their skin. And it just makes a huge difference when you got fit players. You got Georgie Kittle came back. The most important, I think, was their, you know, just having Fred and Nick Bosa back. When they're on, they are a special team. And I just think Miles was just a little bit tired.
6: Yeah.
1: I don't think he had enough sleep, which I'm not surprised. But they didn't even sleep here.
6: Yeah, no doubt. Hey, Cam, great stuff, man, great stuff. Thanks so much for chiming in and kind of giving us a preview and a review of everything down under in Australia. And there you go, Mia. We learned a little bit something else.
5: And I got to talk to Cam. This
6: exactly.
5: is an honor. I'm honored.
6: Exactly. So appreciate you, Cam.
1: Thanks, bro. I'll talk to you real soon on our little station, mate.
6: All right, there you go. There's my guy Cam.
5: Amazing.
6: From down under there.
5: Only
6: in
5: on
6: Australia.
5: Game night.
6: Hey,
5: only
6: man,
5: on game night.
6: We bring it to you from every angle, from Sister Sledge to Malibu's Most Wanted, Mia O'Brien, and of course myself, Q Myers. 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
2: Here is our weather in Middle Tennessee. Friday brings a chance of showers and thunderstorms after 1. Patchy fog early. Otherwise, mostly sunny, high near 94. Heat index up to 103. South wind around 5 miles per hour. Friday night, chance of showers and thunderstorms, low around 71. Saturday, showers and possibly a thunderstorm, high near 91. Heat index up to 103. Saturday night, patchy fog, low around 71. 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
5: Good morning, and it is a good morning when it's week one in the National Football League. The NFL managing to play on both Thursday night and Friday night simultaneously. 49ers-Rams in Australia for the second game of the NFL season. I'll break it down for you. And speaking of breakdowns. Well, the first game on the schedule, New England Patriots and Drake May, they were coughing up that Super Bowl rematch against the Seattle Seahawks. But there's so much more to talk about from that game. Injury updates for the Seahawks, Sam Darnold, and Patriots, A.J. Brown. Plus, the women's singles final is set at the U.S. Open and the semifinals for a show of pure dominance. But first things first, let's go to, well, if you're Kyle Shanahan, to the future, right? Otherwise known as Australia, the first regular season NFL game in Australia ever. This one taking place at the Melbourne Cricket Ground. They packed in over 100,000 fans, 100,021 to be exact. That is the seventh largest crowd in NFL history, and they got a show. It was a study in travel schedules, right? San Francisco was there for a whole week. Rams basically just got there, rolled out of bed, and headed to the stadium. But the Rams, the ones getting their nose out in front first.
7: With three tight ends and Puka Nacua, who motions from right to left. Kyren Williams is the back. They give it to him with a lead block. Kyren goes in! The first touchdown of a new season! And the first touchdown in Australia belongs to Kyren Williams and the Rams. A go-ahead score on the first snap of the second quarter. It's 6-3 LA.
5: But the case for the 49ers' immersive experience really prevailed from there.
8: Purdy straight drop from under center. Purdy loads up. Purdy throws down the middle of the field. He's got DeMarcus Robinson, and he catches it in the end zone. It's a touchdown, 49ers in Australia, and the Niners take the lead back.
5: Reigning AP NFL Defensive Player of the Year, Myles Garrett, he was making his debut for the Rams, but he might as well have not been there at all. He missed much of training camp with difficulty, recorded zero tackles. Meanwhile, the Niners just kept on rolling.
8: Purdy's under center. He takes. He wants Evans. He just puts it up. Give it to Mike. Mike's got it. He pulled it in for his first touchdown. 49ers, Mike Evans.
5: So if Garrett was nowhere to be found, Mike Evans very much making his presence felt in his 49ers debut. This one, he was winning the 50-50 ball. I mean, he's 6'5", so his presence is pretty much always there. And his advantage on a 50-50 ball, certainly he's going to get up and over. But the Niners are up 17-7 in the third after that, on their way to the 27-7 win. Brock Purdy, 25 for 34 for 205 yards passing, three touchdowns, one interception. San Francisco's defense really frustrated on the other side. NFL MVP Matthew Stafford, he went 15 of 25, just 155 yards. The Niners held the NFL's best offense of last season to all of one score. And George Kittle, he had the appropriate energy after doing something like that and doing it on the other side of the world.
9: George, hi. You guys come around the world,
10: yes,
9: to beat the Rams.
10: Yeah.
9: What does this week one win mean for you guys?
10: Oh, I mean, personally, it means the absolute world because last time I played football, I left on a cart. So to be back for week one means the world to me and my family, to be out there for the boys. As a team, I mean, what an atmosphere, one, to get a win in. The boys played well. The juice was there all day. And I mean, anytime you can get a win versus a division opponent is always a great thing. And anytime you can beat the Rams, it's a great thing.
9: We heard a lot about this Rams defense.
10: We did.
9: Brock Purdy, though.
10: Decent.
9: What did you see from your quarterback?
10: Besides the one pass he threw into quadruple coverage to me, which I appreciate, Brock. Keep throwing those. Besides that, I mean, he just was on all day. And then, you know, I think he really took control of the game. He had that long scramble for a first down that kept us on the field for another touchdown. I mean, his confidence is soaring. I think he found his groove week one. Wouldn't that be nice?
9: Your defense.
10: Woo!
9: What do you think about those guys?
10: How good is Nick Bosa and Fred Warner? Wow. Secondary came to play today. I know there are a couple of PI calls, but I thought our secondary played great linebackers. Our D-line really stepped up, especially because we had two injuries in the last week. So just so proud of this and this team. Like, hey, we embraced going to Australia, 15-hour flight. We're here the whole week. It was a grind, but we did it. And I'm just proud of this team. And I think the plan that Coach Shanahan and Dustin Perry gave us, we executed it the right way.
9: This is a division win, George. You had to come a long way for it. What does it mean to start the season off with the division win?
10: The division win? Shnikes. I think we're the hardest division, you know, in the NFL. The Seahawks, Super Bowl champs coming in. They just won last night. Rams are going to be good regardless of what this game looked like. Hopefully we stay really good. And, you know, the Cardinals, we got a new coach. You never know. But anytime you get a win in this division, it just sets you up for success later in the season.
9: We've heard a lot about the shoe. Are you going to try one on the 15-hour flight home?
10: Are you trying to set me up to get in trouble here? If wherever I can do one, I'm gonna try to find one in the stands. That's what I'm gonna try to do.
9: Thanks, George.
10: Thank you so much, and we'll see you guys back in America. I can't wait to go home.
5: Said he can't wait to go home, but then he popped back in and said he had a great time in Australia. That was Lindsay Theory on the ground with ESPN there and George Kittle. 49ers 7-for-12 on third downs. Rams 2-for-9, if you're going to pick any stat out that could define why this game was where it was, it's that Rams lost by double digits for the first time since 2024. I'll have more from Rams head coach Sean McVay later in the hour.
1: One of the significant storylines to come out of Seattle's victory, as you undoubtedly know, 5 plays into the opening drive, Sam Darnold taken down by Draymond Jones.
6: At this point, we were able to rule out a fracture, so there's some more tests to be done.
1: It happened on the first drive of the year.
5: Well, there's a whole lot to talk about from night one and game one on Wednesday night. Only thing overshadowing the missed opportunity from the Patriots in their 13-10 loss to Seattle is who is going to be missing in the coming weeks after injuries really took the spotlight. Now, sources tell ESPN's Adam Schefter that the Seahawks quarterback Sam Darnold is expected to miss week 2 against Arizona. He was injured on that opening possession and did not return. Seahawks head coach Mike McDonald providing an update on Thursday.
11: Like, we were prayed for Sam, but not like worrying, because it's just what it is, you know. We did get some results, but we're still kind of working. You know, like, it's like, look, you can, what I'm learning is, like, you can get the scan and it can tell you it's a thing until the guy's back playing. You don't know until how long it's going to be. So for me to give you a timeline right now, we're still trying to figure out what the best, like, you know, prognosis is. But the hip is intact and it's good. And it's more of like a muscle thing. Yeah, muscle thing.
12: Okay.
11: So that's good.
12: Okay.
11: That's a good news. Now, how long that is, we don't know yet. But really, really good news. So I'm really happy for Sam. That's good. But it is painful now. I know it's hasn't been an easy night for him.
5: Really, really good news. And he also felt really, really good about his team's ability to rally. So much of that centered around Drew Lock, who, if Darnold is out, is expected to start week 2.
11: Oh, he's been tremendous. I mean, he operates like a starter does in terms of preparation, but like I think the chemistry and the personality of our quarterback room is one that it's very supportive of each other and also trying to bring out the best in one another. And Drew provides like a cool confidence, loose and focusedness to the whole equation, which you need. You know, you need that. I mean, on top of that, I mean, since he's got here, I just feel like he's just played really great football in practice and in the preseason. So we saw what he could do last night. And if he has to play again, then we expect the same moving forward.
5: McDonald giving that injury update first on Seattle Sports 710 AM, and then really not elaborating much else when he met with the press later in the afternoon, but certainly speaking to what Drew Lock can bring and knowing what they have in him as a backup or a QB1, should that be the way things unfold. The Patriots lost their own key player to injury on Wednesday night, though, as well. New England Patriots wide receiver A.J. Brown is expected to miss at least 4 weeks with a high ankle sprain. That is according to NFL Network's Ian Rapoport. X-rays didn't show a fracture, but Pat's coach Mike Vrabel, he wouldn't confirm on Thursday that Brown had that high ankle sprain or not, but he said his team would be running more tests on the star wide receiver's injury.
13: No, I don't think that AJ will be running more tests, but we'll update you here next week. Wasn't able to finish the game, and we'll continue to evaluate, continue to get run tests, But, you know, I don't know if he'll be available going forward here for the next week, but we'll see. And, you know, I know he'll do everything that he can to get back as quickly as possible. And once we get the reports, then we'll figure out what the treatment plan is.
0: Pats lost the game, and according to Freddie Coleman on Freddie and Harry of ESPN Radio, they also lost when it comes to who is worse off, at least between the Seahawks and the Patriots, when it comes to the injuries from night one.
2: This injury involving Sam Darnold or the one with A.J. Brown, the Patriots, to me, the A.J. Brown injury sets back the Patriots more than Drew Lock being in there for Sam Darnold. Normally, I don't want to say that. When you lose a starting quarterback, even for a week, that's going to set you back. But based on what we saw from Drew Lock and what we saw from Drake May without A.J. Brown, the Patriots are definitely in more trouble with that A.J. Brown injury than the Seahawks would be, no matter how long, how short Sam Darnold is going to be out.
0: A lot of that, you can't help but think, is probably stemming from the fact of Drake May's fourth quarter, right? The focus is on what happened there, three fourth quarter interceptions. How concerned is Mike Vrabel on that decision-making?
13: You know, decision-making, and again, when you're the quarterback or you have the ball in your hand, I think those things just get magnified. And those decisions and the timings and all those other things. And we've seen Drake perform at an extremely high level, and I anticipate him continuing to do that and doing that as we move forward.
0: Now, that's in the locker room. Outside of it, how concerned is everyone else? Evan Cohen of Unsportsmanlike.
3: That's a horrible, horrible fourth quarter. And I understand it's one game. And maybe, obviously, we shouldn't be overreacting to one game, but that should not happen with a guy that was a runner-up in the MVP last year. Matthew Stafford would not have that fourth quarter as the actual MVP last year. That was awful.
0: All right, so, you know, differing opinions. Well, you're listening to SportsCenter All Night here on ESPN Radio, the ESPN Radio app, and Sirius XM Channel 80. Let's go to some baseball now. Aaron Judge back out of the lineup for New York. No cause for alarm, as to be expected. He returned from injury, played two games. This was a planned day off as he still ramps up, recovers from injury. But it seemed to be this kind of one-in, one-out policy in New York. Anthony Volpe made his return to the majors as Jazz Chisholm was now placed on the IL. So Volpe instead playing at second base with Chisholm out, but what we're focusing on is the big bat he brought back.
4: Right field, bump back, turning, looking, see ya! How about that, a grand slam? What a return to the big leagues for Anthony Volpe. You can't ride it any better than that.
0: Can't ride it any better than that on Yes Network. Volpe's second career grand slam. He had a career high 5 runs. Here he is after the game.
12: Anthony, we're hearing the Volpe chants right there. Just what does this fan support mean to you right now?
15: Yeah, I mean, it means the world. Best fans in the world for sure. So pretty crazy.
12: Hey, when you stepped on the field tonight, what a return to the lineup. Was it just another game for you, or was there some added emotion?
15: No, I mean, these are big games for us. I was right into the mix, and I just want to try to contribute.
12: Right into the mix, indeed. Your third hit of the evening, a grand slam in that seventh inning. Can you describe rounding the bases and going back to that dugout, being greeted by your teammates as they're celebrating you?
15: Yeah, I mean, just amazing feeling. Had a good approach and just try to take advantage, but and that's what it's all about. So why you do it?
12: What'd you think of the curtain call?
15: I don't know.
12: Hey, we spoke before the game about how hard you had worked down in the minors to try to get yourself in a position to get back up here. 5 RBIs, a new career high. Just how validating is a night like this for you?
15: No, I don't know if it's validating, but it took a lot, and it's going to keep taking a lot. I think that's my mindset. Definitely no finish lines, and we got a lot of big games coming up, so just keep going.
12: I know those guys love you in that clubhouse. Just what is it like to be back and to be around it again and to be a part of it here?
15: Yeah, it's amazing. It's why you play. It's why you work so hard, and to be part of teams like this.
12: Anthony, congratulations.
15: Thank you.
0: Anthony Volpe on Yes Network. Yankees trying to catch the Tampa Bay Rays in the AL East. They got a little bit of help this evening. Braves beat the Rays 3-1. So now they only have that 3-game lead in the AL East. Still ahead, though, the spotlight is on Arthur Ashe Stadium in New York. Women's semifinal action from the U.S. Open and an historic night for one top 10 team on the college football gridiron.
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1: 25 years after the September 11th attacks, America pauses to remember a day that changed our nation forever. 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
1: What an absolute treat of an evening at the U.S. Open, leading to what will be an exceptional women's singles final on Saturday, semifinals at Arthur Ashe Stadium. Game on Thursday night, and for the first time since 1975, all four top seeds in the women's bracket have reached that women's singles semifinal at the U.S. Open.
2: Set the match Sabalenka by 2-6-7, 7-5, 6-2.
3: Aryna Sabalenka is into another U.S. Open championship match. And boy, oh boy.
1: Boy, oh boy. Girl, oh girl, right? Aryna Sabalenka one step closer to a three-peat. The two-time defending champ dominant against American Jess Pegula, winning in straight sets to advance to her fourth straight U.S. Open final.
4: Yeah, no complaints. I'm just super happy that I was able to pull out such tennis. Last match I played against Jessica, it was almost impossible for me to get the win, so I'm super happy that I was able to play such tennis in front of you all. Thank you for the atmosphere and honestly, guys, you're the best. Your respect to me is priceless, and I really appreciate that. I know that you wanted her to win, it's obvious, but thank you for being so respectful to me. Thank you. Love you guys. Thank you.
5: What felt different about this match, and how were you able to play so well for the entirety of it?
4: I don't know. I was so desperate to the win. I wanted it badly, and I was just trying to focus on myself. And guys, look at my box. I couldn't fail in front of all of those legends, beautiful girls, the best people, and my team, of course. I love you guys.
1: The crowd may have been pulling for Jess Pegula, but she knew that she had plenty of fans in that box rooting for her. So would Sabalenka be meeting Kazakhstan's Elena Rybakina or the American who beat her back in 2023 in Coco Gauff?

0: It's Elena Rybakina that books her ticket to a first US Open final.
1: So here's what you're set up for on Saturday. You get the current WTA number one in Aryna Sabalenka, and then the soon-to-be world number one in Rybakina. Because here's what happened earlier this week. Rybakina unseated Sabalenka after a 99-week run. That will take effect on Monday. We'll see that in the standings. But when it comes to the title at the U.S. Open, that is still TBD. We're set up for a one versus two in so many more ways than just that one. All right, let's go back to the gridiron. A record-setting night at the U. Number 7, Miami, hosting Florida A&M.
2: 7-0 Miami. Mensah in the backfield, his first pass of the night. Well taken care of, looks deep, lets it go deep. He's got Josh Moore out there on the money, into the end zone. Touchdown, Miami! 55 yards for the touchdown.
1: That was one of 11 touchdowns on the night for the Miami Hurricanes. 9 different players found the back of the end zone, right? Miami, 77 points, ties a program record. They had 856 yards. That's a program record. And they did not face a third down in the first half. Second team since at least 2000 to not face a third down in a first half, along with who else but 2010 Alabama.
3: Yeah, not all the time you get a second chance to play another team after a rough loss. So we're all excited for the opportunity. I think we've all grown mentally, physically, and we're excited.
1: All right. Well, we gave you a blowout, right? But if you're looking to circle one college football game this weekend, it's that top five matchup of number 4, Texas, hosting number 1, the Ohio State. It's a rematch of QB talent of Arch Manning and Julian Sayin.
4: You know, I just think you see the level of confidence that both guys are playing with. I think what you notice is the presence in the pocket. I think you notice their confidence to use their legs. You saw Julian do it last week. He tucked it and scored a touchdown. I just think the confidence both guys deliver the ball with accuracy. You can see the trust and timing. And so pretty drastic difference, you know, of the two players now the second time around going up against one another. So should be pretty high-level quarterback play Saturday.
3: Yeah, I feel like I'm a year better. Anytime you go throughout a season, get reps, get game experience, then a whole offseason to get better and a game last week, I feel like I'm a year better.
1: Arch Manning, a year better and a second chance Saturday, 7:30 Eastern. Kickoff is on ABC. And tune in for college football action tomorrow as the Michigan Wolverines host the Oklahoma Sooners. 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
1: The women's final is set at the U.S. Open. Arena Sabalenka will go for a three-peat after defeating American Jessica Pegula in straight sets in the first semifinal of the night, while soon-to-be world number one Elena Rybakina rallied past Coco Gauff in three, setting up a 1-2 final in the bracket and in the WTA rankings. Good news and bad news from game one on the NFL schedule. Seahawks QB Sam Darnold is expected to miss week two with a hip injury, but the team is optimistic that that will be all. The Patriots, on the other hand, are expected to be without A.J. Brown for 4 weeks. NFL Network's Ian Rappaport reporting he sustained a high ankle sprain in that week one game. But week one does roll on, and in this case, it's down under. Game two on the schedule, the San Francisco 49ers and the Los Angeles Rams meeting for the first ever NFL regular season game in Australia.
16: Second down here for Purdy. He is in the shotgun. He takes the snap. He's got a good pocket. Now he's going to escape it out to the right. Throw on the run. End zone! Debo brought it down! He throws the ball way into the stands with another touchdown, 49ers!
1: KNBR on the call. One of three touchdowns from Brock Purdy in the air, but he was very quick to give the credit to his defense.
17: Yeah, I think, obviously shout out to our defense, getting that stop, that was huge. I think that was a turning point in the game, just with momentum and everything. But first off, getting out of the backed up situation was clutch for Luke Farrell to have that catch and getting us out of there. And then after that, yeah, I think Kyle was doing a great job with dialing up the right play calls and obviously not being aware of when we want to, you know, take a shot and go deep and stuff, but the defense was giving us, you know, our 1 and 2s in the progression, so just trying to take that. And then obviously when it wasn't there, I think that was the time of the game where I started using my legs a little bit, and then guys did a great job on the scramble drill, obviously hitting Debo late. So But like I said, man, that all started with our defense and getting the stop and for us to create the momentum that we needed to finish out that game.
1: Rams head coach Sean McVay would have to agree in that situation, saying they could never get into a rhythm. Here's what McVay had to say after the loss.
18: I didn't do nearly a good enough job. This is a humbling day for us, and this will define us only if we allow it to. And today was one of those days, and, you know, I always look inside out. I didn't do a good enough job getting us ready to go. There were some opportunities where maybe the game could have flipped, but they deserved the win. They were ready to go, and we'll look at it. We'll see where we can improve and be better moving forward. But this is a good, humbling day. This is what can sometimes happen in sports. I love this locker room, and, you know, the first thing that I'm going to look at is myself, and I have to do a better job for our group collectively with our coaches, with our players, and we'll look at this film. And we'll get back to work, because clearly that's obviously what we've got to do. And sometimes sports can humble you, and today was one of those days. I make no excuses. And, you know, whether you want to say it's about travel, whatever, we just weren't good enough in that window. I didn't coach good enough, and we'll look at it, and we'll move forward, and that's where we're at right now. But it was a great atmosphere. Give credit to the 49ers. They deserve it. And we're 0-1, and we'll move forward.
1: Whether you want to say it's about travel or whatever, but this was a study in travel schedules. You have the 49ers who hopped on a plane a week ago and spent the week training and practicing on the other side of the world. And then you have the Rams who basically hopped on a plane a moment ago and showed up. So yes, travel schedules or whatever, but in hindsight, would he make a change?
18: I don't believe that that's why we didn't play well enough. I really don't. Listen, I'm more than comfortable with that's something that I'll always make decisions that I think are best for the football team. It's easy in hindsight to be able to say it was a miss, but those are responsibilities that, you know, I'll take, and then you try to be able to look at it. I'll always look at myself inside out and figure out where I can improve. Today was really just not good enough.
1: Much more than just the travel schedule, right? One of the main quarterback battles on the preseason was out of Atlanta. Would it be Tua Tagovailoa or Michael Penix Jr.? Or really, could it be surprise option number 3 in Cooper Rush? Tagovailoa was named the week 1 starter on Monday, but as of Thursday, he is now considered day-to-day. He sustained an oblique injury in practice on Thursday. That is according to NFL Network's Ian Rapoport. So it was veteran quarterback Rush leading those first-team reps the rest of that practice.
19: Yeah, you just got to stay ready. I mean, some weeks you might not have any reps, so having reps today helps you get ready, whether you're starting or not on a Sunday. So I'll take advantage of those either way. So the mindset, the prep really never changes. The only thing that changes is that I think you get more prepared because you get practice. You get reps, you get walk-through reps. I think it helps a lot.
1: There's been so much conversation about who's already injured, who is injured before this even starts, but how about who is coming back from injury? In this case, let's talk about Chiefs quarterback Patrick Mahomes. And he said he expects to be back without any limitations.
20: I think he's geared up and ready to go. He's taking every rep with the one offense and done a nice job with it. So now it's just a matter of getting out there and playing.
1: Andy Reid, Chiefs head coach there, spent the past 9 months, Mahomes did, rehabbing and recovering from the surgery that repaired that torn ACL and LCL in his left knee. That injury was back on December 14th. Now, since the Chiefs began their training camp 7 weeks ago, Mahomes, he has been a part of all of it, working to improve his mobility and has not missed any practices. Now here's what Mahomes had to say.

0: Will Malik Nabers be ready to go for the New York Giants in week one on Sunday Night Football against the Dallas Cowboys? The third-year receiver says that decision, well, it's up to him. And 2 days out from the opener, if he has decided, he's not telling anyone. Nabers has been sidelined since he tore his ACL in week four of last season.
1: No, I grinded, you know, prayed hard, you know, put in a consistent amount of work. Early mornings, you know, late nights. So, you know, I put in the work and I did everything that I can to, you know, be in this position right now, and be able to make the decision to, you know, to play her, you know, or to not play. You know, and if I am out there, you know, I put in a great amount of work to know that, you know, I'm able to play and I'm able to do exactly what I know I can do, you know, and will do. So, you know, just, you know, having that faith and, you know, taking it over.
0: Nabers says, though, this decision is not about keeping the Cowboys guessing. Said he's been waiting to play for so long, but he wants to make sure he's ready to go at 100%. And ultimately, that this decision isn't made with him just wanting to get back out on the field and itching to get back, but it's made thinking about his career longevity as well. So as for that week one opponent for the New York Football Giants, it is the Dallas Cowboys. And as CeeDee Lamb, they have one goal in mind.
2: I feel like every day, we don't talk about it every day. That's just the end goal every day. And I feel like once we all understand the end goal, we're going to put the right preparation in every single day and just continue to build off that.
0: All right. Well, they did miss the playoffs the past 2 years, so there's a little bit between now and then. Only way that that is going to happen, though, is if the Cowboys' defense is nothing like it has been in recent memory. The bar is pretty low for that, but QB Dak Prescott, his confidence is high.
3: This is a new team. It's a new identity. I guess once Sunday comes, they can put last year and all the comparisons behind, but you just look at the personality of that defense, from a different play caller to the personnel is different. And just the way they attack and what they've been doing just throughout training camp and practice, making it hard on us, I don't think it's necessarily fair to compare them to last year's defense, or, you know, for them to be battling that stigma. They have their own identity, and I'm excited for them to show it this Sunday.
0: Sunday night football, Giants, Cowboys.
4: This will be the third time Josh Allen has faced Houston since D'Amico Ryans became the head coach. 0-2 in those games.
5: Want to help our team win a football game? They're going to make it tough for us.
6: Until the Bills play a clean game, yeah, I'm banking on this defense once again having their number.
0: Well, for the third time in 3 seasons, the Buffalo Bills will meet the Houston Texans in Texas. And history does not favor the Bills in these situations. They've dropped each of their last 5 regular season meetings with Houston in the Lone Star State. And when it comes to the Texans, they are leaning in on some of the other things that make Texas noteworthy. One being, well, being ready to launch.
7: You know, it started with the NASA buildup, with NASA being in our backyard here in Houston. Just really wanted to tie the two together, right? Because Houston is about community. Houston is about us being together. So it was a really good way to correlate us preparing, right, for training camp, getting ready. Just like Artemis II, they prepared, they got ready. It took them time, right, for that buildup and for that moment. And now, you know, come Sunday, it's time for the takeoff, and that's the next part of the message, right? How are we taking off on Sunday?
0: I'm sorry for what's about to come next, but it just has to. Houston doesn't want any problems, right? All right, we're all going to move on past from that. It's from space to time and space. We are all adjusting to the start of a new season, right? Just ask Bengals wide receiver Ja'Marr Chase.
8: Well, I'm finding out the games at 1 o'clock. I don't like that, to be honest. I do not like playing at 1 o'clock games. So that means I got to wake up a little earlier than usual.
9: When did you find this out?
8: Today.
9: The first 7 are all.
8: Yes, I've heard too. Yeah.
9: So what's your wake up call?
8: I don't have a wake up call, but I'm about to make one now. Yeah.
10: Hold on. The game's been on the schedule for a long time. How did
8: that don't mean I'm looking at the schedule.
10: So you like, but it says for your
8: at the end of the day, my job is to work, not the schedule. I'm not worried about the schedule. At the end of the day, they got to worry about us too. So.

0: by when they get here.
1: 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So the Yankees beat the Rockies 10-2. They're trying to catch the Tampa Bay Rays in the AL East race, who were trying to catch the Atlanta Braves on Thursday.

0: Chris Canty, listening to him in the morning. I'm waking up. What did Chris Canty say this morning? I mean, I love him.
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4: For his highest total since 2022, but when the Rangers went to their bullpen, Julio Rodriguez saw his moment.
5: They've traded Jacobs. This one working out better for the Mariners. Here's the pitch. Swung on. Blasted. Left field. On its way. Sail away. Julio. Into the Rangers bullpen. A rocket of a blast for Julio. And the Mariners have with one swing.
4: Go ahead, three-run home run in a four-run seventh lifted the Seattle Mariners over the Texas Rangers 4-3. Now, Texas dropping three games behind AL West leading Houston and two games back for the American League wild card spot. Seattle trails by five games for that last wild card spot. And don't look now because we're just talking about wild cards, but the Pirates on a four-game win streak. Pittsburgh beat the Chicago White Sox 2-0. In NBA news, the U.S. Department of Justice is reportedly investigating the LA Clippers for circumventing the NBA's salary cap to pay Kawhi Leonard. That's according to the New York Times. The NBA already issued a severe punishment. That was the loss of five future first-round draft picks, a $30 million fine, and a year suspension for owner Steve Ballmer. Now the U.S. Attorney's Office for the Eastern District of New York in Brooklyn, they're getting involved as well. Team USA women's basketball is on to the FIBA World Cup semifinals. They crushed Hungary 108-56 in Berlin. That is 70 straight wins for the Americans across both the Olympics and FIBA World Cup play. It's 34 if you're only counting World Cup games. That streak, though, either way, goes back to 2006. 108 points ties a U.S. record for most points in a World Cup knockout game, matching a total set back in 1986. Nafisa Collier, she led the way with her own career high 19 points. That's a career high in a global championship, if you can keep tabs on the WNBA and want to fact check me. All 12 Americans scored, though, and everyone played at least 10 minutes. Coach Kara Lawson says the team's chemistry, it's continuing to build. After 10 days together, this is an extremely new team. You have a lot of new faces in Angel Reese and Caitlin Clark and Paige Beckers. Young people getting involved. They've had 10 days together and they're putting up a 108-56 win. Next up for them, it's Spain on Saturday in the semifinals. And before you say everything is smooth sailing, Spain made a statement on Thursday as well. They beat Australia 89-66. This is only the second time in the last nine World Cups that Australia has failed to reach the semifinals. But we've got Nafisa Collier after her career high on Team USA.
6: Well, I just remember we had 30 assists. We were moving the ball a lot. It was a one-on-one. We were looking for a great shot, not just a good shot. And so when we play that way, it's really fun. Just each practice, we try to take advantage and build chemistry each game. And it feels like we're getting better each game. So just making the most, communicating as much as we can. Really over-talking helps with that because we didn't have the time to come together like a lot of teams. Each game, we're trying to build that, get better, so that we're playing our peak basketball and hopefully the championship game. And I feel like today was a really good one for us. We worked on some defensive schemes that we wanted to get better at, some offensive stuff that we wanted to clean up. And so I feel like we went out and executed that.
4: On to Spain on Saturday in the semifinals. Well, from baseball to football to college football, a lot to keep track of. Here's your top sound for the night.
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9: Right field, back, turning, looking, see ya.
7: Number four.
4: A go-ahead three-run blast from Julio Rodriguez leads the Mariners to victory over the Rangers. Seattle Sports, 710 AM.
5: They've traded Jacobs. This one working out better for the Mariners. Here's the pitch. Swung on. Blasted. Left field. On its way. Sail away. Julio. Into the Rangers bullpen. A rocket of a blast for Julio. And the Mariners have taken the lead with one swing.
7: Number three.
4: In Miami, Hurricanes quarterback Darian Mensah launches a 55-yard strike to Joshua Moore in their dominating 77-7 win over Florida A&M. 104.3 WQAM.
0: 7-0 Miami. Mensah in the backfield. His first pass of the night. Well taken care of. Looks deep. Lets it go deep. He's got Josh Moore out there on the money. Into the end zone. Touchdown, Miami. 55 yards for the touchdown.
7: Number two.
4: Cam Smith had a series to remember in Philly as his ninth inning solo homer carries the Astros to victory against the Phils. KBME 790 AM.
9: 1-1 game, top of the ninth. One out, no one on for the Astros. Pitch on the way, and Cam hits it in the air. Out to left center and deep. Hill is back, looking up. See you later! Three games in Philly. Three home runs for Cam Smith. This one puts these Astros up 2-1.
7: Number one.
4: And finally, in Australia, veteran wideout Mike Evans finding the end zone in his 49ers debut. KNBR.
10: Purdy's under center. He takes. He wants Evans. He just puts it up. Give it to Mike. Mike's got it. He pulled it in for his first touchdown. 49ers. Mike Evans.
4: Week one of the NFL season will keep on rolling, but who's out before it even begins? Coming up in the next hour, I've got injury updates heading into that first Sunday of the NFL season, but I'm not here just to bring you bad news. I'll also tell you who will be back after a long recovery. Plus, I'll take you through an absolute treat of an evening at Arthur Ashe Stadium at the U.S. Open. The women's singles finals are set after a pair of stellar finals. Who was coming out on top and how we ended up with this matchup. Not to mention there is history on the college football gridiron, and the race in the wild card is getting really tight. We'll take you through the whole thing ahead in Sports Center all night. 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I'm Gabrielle Lucevero. You can always find me on socials at G Lucevero.
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18: Here is our weather in Middle Tennessee. Friday, a 40% chance of showers and thunderstorms after 1 p.m. Patchy fog between 7 a.m. and 8 a.m. Otherwise mostly sunny, high near 94. Heat index values as high as 103. Calm wind becoming south around 5 miles per hour in the afternoon. Friday night, a chance of showers and thunderstorms before 4 a.m. Then a slight chance after 5 a.m. Mostly cloudy, low around 71. Calm wind becoming south around 5 miles per hour. chance of precipitation 40%. Saturday, a chance of showers and thunderstorms. Then showers and possibly a thunderstorm after 1 p.m., high near 91, heat index values as high as 103. West-southwest wind around 5 miles per hour. Chance of precipitation 80%. Saturday night, patchy fog after midnight, otherwise partly cloudy, low around 71, calm wind. 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
4: Of the NFL season, I'll break it down for you. And speaking of breakdowns, well, the first game on the schedule, New England Patriots and Drake May, they were coughing up that Super Bowl rematch against the Seattle Seahawks, but there's so much more to talk about from that game. Injury updates for the Seahawks, Sam Darnold, and Patriots, AJ Brown. Plus, the women's singles final is set at the U.S. Open and the semifinals for a show of pure dominance. But first things first, let's go to, well, if you're Kyle Shanahan, to the future, right? Otherwise known as Australia, the first regular season NFL game in Australia ever. This one taking place at the Melbourne Cricket Ground. They packed in over 100,000 fans, 100,021 to be exact. That is the seventh largest crowd in NFL history, and they got a show. It was a study in travel schedules, right? San Francisco was there for a whole week. Rams basically just got there, rolled out of bed, and headed to the stadium. But the Rams, the ones getting their nose out in front first.
31: With three tight ends and Puka Nacua, who motions from right to left. Kyren Williams is the back. They give it to him with a lead block. Kyren goes in! The first touchdown of a new season! And the first touchdown in Australia! To Kyren Williams and the Rams. A go-ahead score on the first snap of the second quarter. It's 6-3 LA.
4: But the case for the 49ers' immersive experience really prevailed from there.
31: Purdy straight drop from under center. Purdy loads up. Purdy throws down the middle of the field. He's got DeMarcus Robinson, and he catches it in the end zone.
0: zone. It's a touchdown, 49ers in Australia, and the Niners take the lead back.
4: Reigning AP NFL Defensive Player of the Year, Myles Garrett. He was making his debut for the Rams, but he might as well have not been there at all. He missed much of training camp with difficulty, recorded zero tackles. Meanwhile, the Niners just kept on rolling.
0: Purdy's under center. He takes. He wants Evans. He just puts it up. Give it to Mike. Mike's got it. He pulled it in for his first touchdown. 49ers, Mike Evans.
4: So if Garrett was nowhere to be found, Mike Evans very much making his presence felt in his 49ers debut. This one, he was winning the 50-50 ball. I mean, he's 6'5", so his presence is pretty much always there, and his advantage on a 50-50 ball, certainly he's going to get up and over. But the Niners are up 17-7 in the third after that, on their way to the 27-7 win. Brock Purdy, 25 for 34 for 205 yards passing, 3 touchdowns, 1 interception. San Francisco's defense really frustrated on the other side. NFL MVP Matthew Stafford, he went 15 of 25, just 155 yards. The Niners held the NFL's best offense of last season to all of one score. And George Kittle, he had the appropriate energy after doing something like that and doing it on the other side of the world.
1: George, hi. You guys come around the world,
2: yes,
1: to beat the Rams.
2: Yeah.
1: What does this week one win mean for you guys?
2: Oh, I mean, personally, it means the absolute world, because last time I played football, I left on a cart. So to be back for week one means the world to me and my family, to be out there for the boys. As a team, I mean, what an atmosphere, one, to get a win in. The boys played well. The juice was there all day. And I mean, anytime you get a win versus a division opponent is always a great thing. And anytime you can beat the Rams, it's a great thing.
1: We heard a lot about this Rams defense.
2: We did.
1: Brock Purdy, though.
2: Decent.
1: What did you see from your quarterback?
2: Besides the one pass he threw into quadruple coverage to me, which I appreciate, Brock, keep throwing those. Besides that, I mean, he just was on all day. And then, you know, I think he really took control of the game. He had that long scramble for a first down that kept us on the field for another touchdown. I mean, his confidence is soaring. I think he found his groove week one. Wouldn't that be nice?
1: Your defense.
2: Woo!
1: What do you think about those guys?
2: How good is Nick Bosa and Fred Warner? Wow. Secondary came to play today. I know there are a couple of PI calls, but I thought our secondary played great linebackers. Our D-line really stepped up, especially because we had 2 injuries in the last week. So just so proud of this. And this team, like, hey, we embraced going to Australia, 15-hour flight. We're here the whole week. It was a grind, but we did it. And I'm just proud of this team. And I think the plan that Coach Shanahan and Dustin Perry gave us, we executed it the right way.
1: This is a division win, George. You had to come a long way for it. What does it mean to start the season off with the division win?
2: The division win? Shnikes. I think we're the hardest division, you know, in the NFL. The Seahawks, Super Bowl champs, coming in. They just won last night. Rams are going to be good regardless of what this game looked like. Hopefully we stay really good. And, you know, the Cardinals, they got a new coach. You never know. But anytime you get a win in this division, it just sets you up for success later in the season.
1: We've heard a lot about the shoe. Are you going to try one on the 15-hour flight home?
2: Are you trying to set me up to get in trouble here? If wherever I can do one, I'm going to try to find one in the stands. That's what I'm going to try to do.
1: Thanks, George.
2: Thank you so much. And we'll see you guys back in America. I can't wait to go home.
4: Said he can't wait to go home, but then he popped back in and said he had a great time in Australia. That was Lindsay Theory on the ground with ESPN there and George Kittle. 49ers 7 for 12 on third downs. Rams 2 for 9. If you're going to pick any stat out that could define why this game was where it was, it's that Rams lost by double digits for the first time since 2024. I'll have more from Rams head coach Sean McVay later in the hour.
3: One of the significant storylines to come out of Seattle's victory, as you undoubtedly know, 5 plays into the opening drive, Sam Darnold taken down by Draymond Jones.
5: At this point, we were able to rule out a fracture, so there's some more tests to be done.
3: It happened on the first drive of the year.
4: Well, there's a whole lot to talk about from night one and game one on Wednesday night. Only thing overshadowing the missed opportunity from the Patriots in their 13-10 loss to Seattle is who is going to be missing in the coming weeks after injuries really took the spotlight. Now, sources tell ESPN's Adam Schefter that the Seahawks quarterback Sam Darnold is expected to miss week two against Arizona. He was injured on that opening possession and did not return. Seahawks head coach Mike McDonald providing an update on Thursday.
6: Like, we prayed for Sam, but not like worrying, because it's just what it is. You know, we did get some results, but we're still kind of working. You know, like, it's like, look, you can, what I'm learning is, like, you can get the scan and it can tell you it's a thing until the guy's back planned. You don't know until how long it's going to be. So for me to give you a timeline right now, we're still trying to figure out what the best, like, you know, prognosis is. But the hip is intact and it's good, and it's more of like a muscle thing. Yeah, muscle thing.
7: Okay.
6: So that's good. Okay. That's a good news. Now, how long that is, we don't know yet. But really, really good news. So I'm really happy for Sam. That's good. But it is painful now. I know it hasn't been an easy night for him.
4: Really, really good news. And he also felt really, really good about his team's ability to rally. So much of that centered around Drew Locke, who, if Darnold is out, is expected to start week two.
6: Oh, he's been tremendous. I mean, he operates like a starter does in terms of preparation, but like I think the chemistry and the personality of our quarterback room is one that it's very supportive of each other and also trying to bring out the best in one another. And Drew provides like a cool confidence, loose and focusedness to the whole equation, which you need. You know, you need that. I mean, on top of that, I mean, since he's got here, I just feel like he's just played really great football in practice and in the preseason. So we saw what he could do last night. And if he has to play again, then we expect the same moving forward.
4: McDonald giving that injury update first on Seattle Sports 710 AM, and then really not elaborating much else when he met with the press later in the afternoon, but certainly speaking to what Drew Locke can bring and knowing what they have in him as a backup or a QB1, should that be the way things unfold. The Patriots lost their own key player to injury on Wednesday night, though, as well. New England Patriots wide receiver A.J. Brown is expected to miss at least 4 weeks with a high ankle sprain. That is according to NFL Network's Ian Rapoport. X-rays didn't show a fracture, but Pat's coach Mike Vrabel, he wouldn't confirm on Thursday that Brown had that high ankle sprain or not, but he said his team would be running more tests on the star wide receiver's injury.
8: No, I don't think that AJ will be, running more tests, but we'll update you here next week. Wasn't able to finish the game, and we'll continue to evaluate, continue to get run tests. But I don't know if he'll be available going forward here for the next week, but we'll see. And I know he'll do everything that he can to get back as quickly as possible. And once we get the reports, then we'll figure out what the treatment plan is.
4: Pats lost the game, and according to Freddie Coleman on Freddie and Harry of ESPN Radio, they also lost when it comes to who is worse off, at least between the Seahawks and the Patriots, when it comes to the injuries from night one.
9: This injury involving Sam Darnold or the one with A.J. Brown with the Patriots, to me, the A.J. Brown injury sets back the Patriots more than Drew Locke being in there for Sam Darnold. Normally, I don't want to say that. When you lose a starting quarterback, even for a week, that's going to set you back. But based on what we saw from Drew Locke and what we saw from Drake May without A.J. Brown, the Pages are definitely in more trouble with that A.J. Brown injury than the Seahawks would be, no matter how long, how short Sam Darnold is going to be out.
4: A lot of that, you can't help but think, is probably stemming from the fact of Drake May's fourth quarter, right? The focus is on what happened there, 3 fourth quarter interceptions. How concerned is Mike Vrabel on that decision-making?
8: Decision-making, and again, when you're the quarterback or you have the ball in your hand, I think those things just get magnified. And those decisions and the timings and all those other things. And we've seen Drake perform at an extremely high level, and I anticipate him continuing to do that and doing that as we move forward.
4: Now, that's in the locker room. Outside of it, how concerned is everyone else? Evan Cohen of Unsportsmanlike.
10: That's a horrible, horrible fourth quarter. And I understand it's one game. And maybe, obviously, we shouldn't be overreacting to one game. But that should not happen with a guy that was a runner-up in the MVP last year. Matthew Stafford would not have that fourth quarter as the actual MVP last year. That was awful.
4: All right, so, you know, differing opinions. Well, you're listening to SportsCenter All Night here on ESPN Radio, the ESPN Radio app, and Sirius XM Channel 80. Let's go to some baseball now. Aaron Judge back out of the lineup for New York. No cause for alarm, as to be expected. He returned from injury, played two games. This was a planned day off as he still ramps up, recovers from injury. But it seemed to be this kind of one-in, one-out policy in New York. Anthony Volpe made his return to the majors as Jazz Chisholm was now placed on the IL. So Volpe instead playing at second base with Chisholm out. But what we're focusing on is the big bat he brought back.
7: Right field, brought back, turning, looking, see ya. How about that? A grand slam. What a return to the big leagues for Anthony Volpe. You can't write it any better than that.
4: Can't write it any better than that on Yes Network. Volpe's second career grand slam. He had a career high 5 runs. Here he is after the game.
11: Anthony, we're hearing the Volpe chants right there. Just what does this fan support mean to you right now?
12: It means the world. Best fans in the world for sure. So pretty crazy.
11: Hey, when you stepped on the field tonight, what a return to the lineup. Was it just another game for you, or was there some added emotion?
12: These are big games for us. I was right into the mix, and I just want to try to contribute.
11: Right into the mix, indeed. Your third hit of the evening, a grand slam in that seventh inning. Can you describe rounding the bases and going back to that dugout, being greeted by your teammates as they're celebrating you?
12: Just amazing feeling. Had a good approach and just try to take advantage, but that's what it's all about, so why you do it.
11: What'd you think of the curtain call?
12: I don't know.
11: Hey, we spoke before the game about how hard you had worked down in the minors to try to get yourself in a position to get back up here. 5 RBIs, a new career high. Just how validating is a night like this for you?
12: I don't know if it's validating, but it took a lot, and it's going to keep taking a lot, and I think that's my mindset. Definitely no finish lines, and we got a lot of big games coming up, so just keep going.
11: I know those guys love you in that clubhouse. Just what is it like to be back and to be around it again and to be a part of it here?
12: It's amazing. It's why you play. It's why you work so hard, and to be part of teams like this.
11: Anthony, congratulations.
12: Thank you.
4: Anthony Volpe on Yes Network. Yankees trying to catch the Tampa Bay Rays in the AL East. They got a little bit of help this evening. Braves beat the Rays 3-1. So now they only have that 3-game lead in the AL East. Still ahead, though, the spotlight is on Arthur Ashe Stadium in New York. Women's semifinal action from the U.S. Open. And an historic night for one top 10 team on the college football gridiron.
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23: 25 years after the September 11th attacks, America pauses to remember a day that changed our nation forever. 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For those born after, we share the meaning. 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
10: Hey, it's Evan Cohen. 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
1: What an absolute treat of an evening at the U.S. Open, leading to what will be an exceptional women's singles final on Saturday, semifinals at Arthur Ashe Stadium. Game on Thursday night, and for the first time since 1975, all four top seeds in the women's bracket have reached that women's singles semifinal at the U.S. Open.
2: Arena Sabalenka is into another U.S. Open championship match. And boy, oh boy.
1: Boy, oh boy. Girl, oh girl, right? Arena Sabalenka one step closer to a three-peat. The two-time defending champ dominant against American Jess Fagula, winning in straight sets to advance to her fourth straight U.S. Open final.
3: Yeah, no complaints. I'm just super happy that I was able to pull out such tennis. Last match I played against Jessica, it was almost impossible for me to get the win. So I'm super happy that I was able to play such tennis in front of you all. Thank you for the atmosphere and honestly, guys, you're the best. Your respect to me is priceless, and I really appreciate that. I know that you wanted her to win, it's obvious, but thank you for being so respectful to me. Thank you. Love you guys. Thank you.
4: What felt different about this match, and how were you able to play so well for the entirety of it?
3: I don't know. I was so desperate to the win. I wanted it badly, and I was just trying to focus on myself. And then, guys, look at my box. I couldn't fail in front of all of those legends, beautiful girls, the best people, and my team, of course. I love you guys.
1: The crowd may have been pulling for Jess Fagula, but she knew that she had plenty of fans in that box rooting for her. So would Sabalenka be meeting Kazakhstan's Elena Rybakina or the American who beat her back in 2023 in Coco Gauff?

0: It's Elena Rybakina that books her ticket to a first US Open final.
1: So here's what you're set up for on Saturday. You get the current WTA number one in Aryna Sabalenka, and then the soon-to-be world number one in Rybakina. Because here's what happened earlier this week. Rybakina unseated Sabalenka after a 99-week run. That will take effect on Monday. We'll see that in the standings. But when it comes to the title at the U.S. Open, that is still TBD. We're set up for a 1-2 in so many more ways than just that one. All right, let's go back to the gridiron. A record-setting night at the U. Number 7, Miami, hosting Florida A&M.
2: 7-0 Miami. Mensah in the backfield, his first pass of the night. Well taken care of, looks deep, lets it go deep. He's got Josh Moore out there on the money, into the end zone. Touchdown, Miami! 55 yards for the touchdown.
1: That was one of 11 touchdowns on the night for the Miami Hurricanes. 9 different players found the back of the end zone, right? Miami, 77 points, ties a program record. They had 856 yards. That's a program record. And they did not face a third down in the first half. Second team since at least 2000 to not face a third down in a first half, along with who else but 2010 Alabama.
3: Yeah, not all the time you get a second chance to play another team after a rough loss. So we're all excited for the opportunity. I think we've all grown mentally, physically, and we're excited.
1: All right, well, we gave you a blowout, right? But if you're looking to circle one college football game this weekend, it's that top 5 matchup of number 4 Texas hosting number 1 the Ohio State. It's a rematch of QB talent of Arch Manning and Julian Sayin.
4: You know, I just think you see the level of confidence that both guys are playing with. I think what you notice is the presence in the pocket. I think you notice their confidence to use their legs. You saw Julian do it last week. He tucked it and scored a touchdown. I just think the confidence both guys deliver the ball with accuracy. You can see the trust and timing. And so pretty drastic difference, you know, of the two players now the second time around going up against one another. So should be pretty high-level quarterback play Saturday.
3: Yeah, I feel like I have a year better. Anytime you go throughout a season, get reps, get game experience, then a whole offseason to get better and a game last week, I feel like I'm a year better.
1: Arch Manning, a year better and a second chance Saturday, 7:30 Eastern. Kickoff is on ABC. And tune in for college football action tomorrow as the Michigan Wolverines host the Oklahoma Sooners. 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
1: The women's final is set at the U.S. Open. Arina Sabalenka will go for a three-peat after defeating American Jessica Pegula in straight sets in the first semifinal of the night, while soon-to-be world number one Elena Rybakina rallied past Coco Gauff in three, setting up a one-versus-two final in the bracket and in the WTA rankings. Good news and bad news from game one on the NFL schedule. Seahawks QB Sam Darnold is expected to miss week two with a hip injury, but the team is optimistic that that will be all. The Patriots, on the other hand, are expected to be without A.J. Brown for 4 weeks. NFL Network's Ian Rappaport reporting he sustained a high ankle sprain in that week one game. But week one does roll on, and in this case, it's down under. Game two on the schedule, the San Francisco 49ers and the Los Angeles Rams meeting for the first ever NFL regular season game in Australia.
2: Second down here for Purdy. He is in the shotgun. He takes the snap. He's got a good pocket. Now he's going to escape it out to the right. Throw on the run. End zone! Debo brought it down! He throws the ball way into the stands with another touchdown, 49ers!
1: KNBR on the call. One of three touchdowns from Brock Purdy in the air, but he was very quick to give the credit to his defense.
3: Yeah, I think, obviously shout out to our defense, getting that stop, that was huge. I think that was a turning point in the game, just with momentum and everything. But first off, getting out of the backed up situation was clutch for Luke Farrell to have that catch and getting us out of there. And then after that, yeah, I think Kyle was doing a great job with dialing up the right play calls and obviously not being aware of when we want to, you know, take a shot and go deep and stuff, but the defense was giving us, you know, our one and twos in the progression, so just trying to take that. And then obviously when it wasn't there, I think that was the time of the game where I started using my legs a little bit. And then guys did a great job on the scramble drill, obviously hitting Debo late. So, but like I said, man, that all started with our defense and getting the stop and for us to create the momentum that we needed to finish out that game.
1: Rams head coach Sean McVay would have to agree in that situation, saying they could never get into a rhythm. Here's what McVay had to say after the loss.
4: I didn't do nearly a good enough job. This is a humbling day for us, and this will define us only if we allow it to. And today was one of those days, and, you know, I always look inside out. I didn't do a good enough job getting us ready to go. There were some opportunities where maybe the game could have flipped, but they deserved the win. They were ready to go, and we'll look at it. We'll see where we can improve and be better moving forward. But this is a good, humbling day. This is what can sometimes happen in sports. I love this locker room, and, you know, the first thing that I'm going to look at is myself, and I have to do a better job for our group collectively with our coaches, with our players, and we'll look at this film and we'll get back to work, because clearly that's obviously what we've got to do. And sometimes sports can humble you, and today was one of those days. I make no excuses, and you know, whether you want to say it's about travel, whatever, we just weren't good enough in that window. I didn't coach good enough, and we'll look at it and we'll move forward, and that's where we're at right now. But it was a great atmosphere. Give credit to the 49ers. They deserve it, and we're 0-1, and we'll move forward.
1: Whether you want to say it's about travel or whatever, but this was a study in travel schedules. You have the 49ers who hopped on a plane a week ago and spent the week training and practicing on the other side of the world. And then you have the Rams who basically hopped on a plane a moment ago and showed up. So yes, travel schedules or whatever, but in hindsight, would he make a change?
4: I don't believe that that's why we didn't play well enough. I really don't. Listen, I'm more than comfortable with that's something that I'll always make decisions that I think are best for the football team. It's easy in hindsight to be able to say it was a miss, but those are responsibilities that, you know, I'll take, and then you try to be able to look at it. I'll always look at myself inside out and figure out where I can improve. Today was really just not good enough.
1: Much more than just the travel schedule, right? One of the main quarterback battles on the preseason was out of Atlanta. Would it be Tua Tagovailoa or Michael Penix Jr.? Or really, could it be surprise option number three in Cooper Rush? Tagovailoa was named the week one starter on Monday, but as of Thursday, he is now considered day-to-day. He sustained an oblique injury in practice on Thursday. That is according to NFL Network's Ian Rapoport. So it was veteran quarterback Rush leading those first-team reps the rest of that practice.
5: Yeah, you just got to stay ready. I mean, some weeks you might not have any reps, so having reps today helps you get ready, whether you're starting or not on a Sunday. So I'll take advantage of those either way. So the mindset, the prep really never changes. The only thing that changes is that I think you get more prepared because you get practice. You get reps, you get walk-through reps. I think it helps a lot.
1: There's been so much conversation about who's already injured, who is injured before this even starts, but how about who is coming back from injury? In this case, let's talk about Chiefs quarterback Patrick Mahomes. And he said he expects to be back without any limitations.
6: I think he's geared up and ready to go. He's taking every rep with the one offense and done a nice job with it. So now it's just a matter of getting out there and playing.
1: Andy Reid, Chiefs head coach there, spent the past 9 months, Mahomes did, rehabbing and recovering from the surgery that repaired that torn ACL and LCL in his left knee. That injury was back on December 14th. Now, since the Chiefs began their training camp 7 weeks ago, Mahomes, he has been a part of all of it, working to improve his mobility and has not missed any practices. Now here's what Mahomes had to say.
7: You got to go out there and be yourself. Like, I've built up the strength. I've built up all the days of rehab so that I can be myself. You know, I'm gonna keep myself out of harm's way like I always will. Not try to take big hits and stuff like that. But I'm a competitor. I signed up for this, and I'm gonna go out there and play football. And I think that's how I've always rolled, no matter what it is. And that's how I'll probably roll the rest of my career.
1: Reid has said it before. He said it again on Thursday that the game plan on offense will not look any different from previous season opening games with Mahomes. And Mahomes says, I'm a competitor. I signed up for this. I'm going to go out there and play football. That's how I've always rolled, no matter what it is. Now, will Malik

0: decision to, you know, to play her, you know, or to not play. You know, and if I am out there, you know, I put in a great amount of work to know that, you know, I'm able to play and I'm able to do exactly what I know I can do, you know, and will do. So, you know, just, you know, having that faith and, you know, taking it over.
1: Neighbors says, though, this decision is not about keeping the Cowboys guessing. Said he's been waiting to play for so long, but he wants to make sure he's ready to go at 100%. And ultimately, that this decision isn't made with him just wanting to get back out on the field and itching to get back, but it's made thinking about his career longevity as well. So as for that week one opponent for the New York Football Giants, it is the Dallas Cowboys. And as CeeDee Lamb, they have one goal in mind.
2: I feel like every day, we don't talk about it every day. That's just the end goal every day. And I feel like once we all understand the end goal, we're going to put the right preparation in every single day and just continue to build off that.
1: All right. Well, they did miss the playoffs the past 2 years, so there's a little bit between now and then. Only way that that is going to happen, though, is if the Cowboys defense is nothing like it has been in recent memory. The bar is pretty low for that, but QB Dak Prescott, his confidence is high.
3: This is a new team. It's a new identity. I guess once Sunday comes, they can put last year and all the comparisons behind, but you just look at the personality of that defense, from a different play caller to the personnel is different. And just the way that they attack and what they've been doing just throughout training camp and practice, making it hard on us, I don't think it's necessarily fair to compare them to last year's defense, or, you know, for them to be battling that stigma. They have their own identity, and I'm excited for them to show it this Sunday.
1: Sunday night football, Giants, Cowboys.
4: This will be the third time Josh Allen has faced Houston since D'Amico Ryans became the head coach. 0-2 in those games.
5: Want to help our team win a football game? They're going to make it tough for us.
6: Until the Bills play a clean game, yeah. I'm banking on this defense once again having their number.
1: Well, for the third time in 3 seasons, the Buffalo Bills will meet the Houston Texans in Texas. And history does not favor the Bills in these situations. They've dropped each of their last 5 regular season meetings with Houston in the Lone Star State. And when it comes to the Texans, they are leaning in on some of the other things that make Texas noteworthy. One being, well, being ready to launch.
7: You know, it started with the NASA buildup, with NASA being in our backyard here in Houston. Just really wanted to tie the two together, right? Because Houston is about community. Houston is about us being together. So it was a really good way to correlate us preparing, right, for training camp, getting ready. Just like Artemis II, they prepared, they got ready. It took them time, right, for that buildup and for that moment. And now, you know, come Sunday, it's time for the takeoff. And that's the next part of the message, right? How are we taking off on Sunday?
1: I'm sorry for what's about to come next, but it just has to. Houston doesn't want any problems. Right. All right. We're all going to move on past from that. It's from space to time and space. We are all adjusting to the start of a new season, right? Just ask Bengals wide receiver Ja'Marr Chase.
8: Well, I'm finding out the games at 1 o'clock. I don't like that, to be honest. I do not like playing at 1 o'clock games. So that means I got to wake up a little earlier than usual.
9: Where did you find this out?
8: Today. Yes, I've heard too. Yeah.
9: So what's your wake-up call?
8: I don't have a wake-up call, but I'm about to make one now. Yeah.
10: Hold on. The game's been on the schedule for a long time.
8: That don't mean I'm looking at the schedule.
10: So you like, but it says hurry up.
8: At the end of the day, my job is to work, not the schedule. I'm not worried about the schedule. At the end of the day, they got to worry about us too. So I'm worried about when they get hit.
1: Man, the 49ers Rams played on Thursday and Friday at the same time somehow, and he's not sure about a 1 o'clock game, but we'll tell you right now, Bengals host the Tampa Bay Buccaneers at 1 o'clock on Sunday. 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So the Yankees beat the Rockies 10-2. They're trying to catch the Tampa Bay Rays in the AL East race, who were trying to catch the Atlanta.

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8: 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You're storming the field after you beat Western Michigan? 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First of all, you didn't really beat Western Michigan. But that aside, even if you had beat them outright, it doesn't even matter to me. Gators never storm. We've never stormed the field ever. We never do storm the field. I love that about my team.
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1: 1-2, comebacker, base hit, and kicked off a second base, goes into center field. It's a 2-RBI single. Ha-Sung Kim coming through, he's fired up, and so are the fans. It's 3-0 Braves. A gigantic lift for a team that had been in a famine at the plate. And their first multiple run inning since Sunday.
2: Well, there's your unlikely hero. Ha-Sung Kim's batting average now up to a monstrous 126, sat on 680, the fan. And the Braves beat the Rays 3-1, deny them a chance to be the first team to clinch a playoff spot. And, by the way, they helped the Yankees move within three games of the AL East. The Braves then maintaining that lead in the NL East over the Phillies with some help from the Houston Astros. 2-1 win over the Phillies. The Phillies fall four games back on the Braves. We all keeping up right now. Great. Rangers chasing Houston in the AL West. Jacob DeGrom retired his first 15 batters and struck out 12 for his highest total since 2022. But when the Rangers went to their bullpen, Julio Rodriguez saw his moment.
3: They've traded Jacobs. This one working out better for the Mariners. Here's the pitch. Swung on. Blasted. Left field. On its way. Sail away. Julio. Into the Rangers bullpen. A rocket of a blast for Julio. And the Mariners have taken the lead with one swing.
2: Go ahead. Three-run home run in a four-run seventh. Lifted the Seattle Mariners over the Texas Rangers 4-3. Now Texas dropping three games behind AL West leading Houston and two games back for the American League wild card spot. Seattle trails by five games for that last wild card spot. And don't look now because we're just talking about wild cards, but the Pirates on a four-game win streak. Pittsburgh beat the Chicago White Sox 2-0. In NBA news, the U.S. Department of Justice is reportedly investigating the L.A. Clippers for circumventing the NBA's salary cap to pay Kawhi Leonard. That's according to the New York Times. The NBA already issued a severe punishment. That was the loss of five future first-round draft picks, a $30 million fine, and a year suspension for owner Steve Ballmer. Now the U.S. Attorney's Office for the Eastern District of New York in Brooklyn, they're getting involved as well. Team USA women's basketball is on to the FIBA World Cup semifinals. They crushed Hungary 108-56 in Berlin. That is 70 straight wins for the Americans across both the Olympics and FIBA World Cup play. It's 34 if you're only counting World Cup games. That streak, though, either way, goes back to 2006. 108 points. Ties a U.S. record for most points in a World Cup knockout game, matching a total set back in 1986. Nafisa Collier, she led the way with her own career high 19 points. That's a career high in a global championship, if you can keep tabs on the WNBA and want to fact check me. All 12 Americans scored, though, and everyone played at least 10 minutes. Coach Kara Lawson says the team's chemistry, it's continuing to build. After 10 days together, this is an extremely new team. You have a lot of new faces in Angel Reese and Caitlin Clark and Paige Beckers, young people getting involved. They've had 10 days together and they're putting up a 108-56 win. Next up for them, it's Spain on Saturday in the semifinals. And before you say everything is smooth sailing, Spain made a statement on Thursday as well. They beat Australia 89-66. This is only the second time in the last nine World Cups that Australia has failed to reach the semifinals. But we've got Nafisa Collier after her career high on Team USA.
4: Well, I just remember we had 30 assists. We were moving the ball a lot. It wasn't one-on-one. We were looking for a great shot, not just a good shot. And so we play that way. It's really fun. And just each practice, we try to take advantage and build chemistry each game. And it feels like we're getting better each game. So just making the most, communicating as much as we can. really over-talking helps with that because we didn't have the time to come together like a lot of teams. Each game, we're trying to build that, get better, so that we're playing our peak basketball and hopefully the championship game. And I feel like today was a really good one for us. We worked on some defensive schemes that we wanted to get better at, some offensive stuff that we wanted to clean up. And so I feel like we went out and executed that.
2: On to Spain on Saturday in the semifinals. Well, from baseball to football to college football, a lot to keep track of. Here's your top sound for the night.
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0: Number five.
2: Anthony Volpe returns in grand fashion as the Yankees rout the Rockies on Yes Network.
0: Four.
2: A go-ahead three-run blast from Julio Rodriguez leads the Mariners to victory over the Rangers. Seattle Sports, 7:10 a.m.
3: They've traded Jacobs. This one working out better for the Mariners. Here's the pitch. Swung on. Blasted. Left field. On its way. Sail away. Julio. Into the Rangers bullpen. A rocket of a blast for Julio. And the Mariners have taken the lead with one.
0: Three.
2: In Miami, Hurricanes quarterback Darian Mensa launches a 55-yard strike to Joshua Moore in their dominating 77-7 win over Florida A&M. 104.3 WQAM.
6: 7-0 Miami. Mensa in the backfield. His first pass of the night. Well taken care of. Looks deep. Lets it go deep. He's got Josh Moore out there on the money. Into the end zone. Touchdown, Miami. 55 yards for the touchdown.
0: Number two.
2: Cam Smith had a series to remember in Philly as his ninth inning solo homer carries the Astros to victory against the Phils. KBME 790 AM.
3: 1-1 game, top of the ninth. One out, no one on for the Astros. Pitch on the way, and Cam hits it in the air out to left center and deep. Hill is back, looking up. See you later! Three games in Philly, three home runs for Cam Smith. This one puts these Astros up 2-1.
0: Number one.
2: And finally, in Australia, veteran wideout Mike Evans finding the end zone in his 49ers debut. KNBR.
3: Purdy's under center. He takes. He wants Evans. He just puts it up. Give it to Mike. Mike's got it. He pulled it in for his first touchdown. 49ers. Mike Evans.
2: Week one of the NFL season will keep on rolling, but who's out before it even begins? Coming up in the next hour, I've got injury updates heading into that first Sunday of the NFL season, but I'm not here just to bring you bad news. I'll also tell you who will be back after a long recovery. Plus, I'll take you through an absolute treat of an evening at Arthur Ashe Stadium at the U.S. Open. The women's singles finals are set after a pair of stellar finals. Who was coming out on top and how we ended up with this matchup. Not to mention there is history on the college football gridiron, and the race in the wild card is getting really tight. We'll take you through the whole thing ahead in Sports Center all night. 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
8: 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It just happened in record time. I don't think I've seen a take age that poorly since your famous Patrick Mahomes. 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
13: Here is our weather in Middle Tennessee. Friday, a 40% chance of showers and thunderstorms after 1 p.m. Patchy fog between 7 a.m. and 8 a.m. Otherwise mostly sunny, high near 94. Heat index values as high as 103. Calm wind becoming south around 5 miles per hour in the afternoon. Friday night, a chance of showers and thunderstorms before 4 a.m. Then a slight chance after 5 a.m. Mostly cloudy, low around 71. Calm wind becoming south around 5 miles per hour. Chance of precipitation 40%. Saturday, a chance of showers and thunderstorms. Then showers and possibly a thunderstorm after 1 p.m. High near 91. Heat index values as high as 103. West-southwest wind around 5 miles per hour. Chance of precipitation 80%. Saturday night, patchy fog after midnight, otherwise partly cloudy, low around 71, calm wind. From the
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0: Coming up on SportsCenter All Night. The NFL heads to a land down under in an NFC West clash between the 49ers and Rams.
21: Purdy loads up. Purdy throws down the middle of the field. He's got DeMarcus Robinson, and he catches it in the end zone.
0: Women's semifinal action takes place at the U.S. Open.
22: I was so desperate for the win. I wanted it badly, and I was just trying to focus on myself. And then, guys, look at my box. I couldn't fail in front of all of those legends.
0: Can the Rays pull out the brooms in Atlanta?
23: As the ball hit high in the air, fairly deep to right, Acuna turns, looks, and it is gone.
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24: I don't know if he'll be available going forward here for the next week, but we'll see. And, I know he'll do everything that he can to get back as quickly as possible. And once we get the reports, then we'll figure out what the treatment plan is.
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2: Good morning, and it is a good morning when it's week one in the National Football League. The NFL managing to play on both Thursday night and Friday night simultaneously. 49ers-Rams in Australia for the second game of the NFL season. I'll break it down for you. And speaking of breakdowns, well, the first game on the schedule, New England Patriots and Drake May, they were coughing up that Super Bowl rematch against the Seattle Seahawks, but there's so much more to talk about from that game. Injury updates for the Seahawks, Sam Darnold, and Patriots, A.J. Brown. Plus, the women's singles final is set at the U.S. Open and the semifinals for a show of pure dominance. But first things first, let's go to, well, if you're Kyle Shanahan, to the future, right? Otherwise known as Australia, the first regular season NFL game in Australia ever, this one taking place at the Melvin Cricket Ground. They packed in over 100,000 fans, 100,021 to be exact. That is the seventh largest crowd in NFL history, and they got a show. It was a study in travel schedules, right? San Francisco was there for a whole week. Rams basically just got there, rolled out of bed, and headed to the stadium. But the Rams, the ones getting their nose out in front first.
1: With three tight ends and Puka Nacua, who motions from right to left. Kyren Williams is the back. They give it to him with a lead block. Kyren goes in! The first touchdown of a new season! And the first touchdown in Australia belongs to Kyren Williams and the Rams. A go-ahead score on the first snap of the second quarter. It's 6-3 LA.
2: But the case for the 49ers' immersive experience really prevailed from there.
21: Purdy straight drop from under center. Purdy loads up. Purdy throws down the middle of the field. He's got DeMarcus Robinson, and he catches it in the end zone. It's a touchdown, 49ers in Australia, and the Niners take the lead back.
2: Reigning AP NFL Defensive Player of the Year, Myles Garrett, he was making his debut for the Rams, but he might as well have not been there at all. He missed much of training camp with difficulty, recorded zero tackles. Meanwhile, the Niners just kept on rolling.
21: Purdy's under center. He takes. He wants Evans. He just puts it up. Give it to Mike. Mike's got it. He pulled it in for his first touchdown. 49ers, Mike Evans.
2: So if Garrett was nowhere to be found, Mike Evans very much making his presence felt in his 49ers debut. This one, he was winning the 50-50 ball. I mean, he's 6'5", so his presence is pretty much always there. And his advantage on a 50-50 ball, certainly he's going to get up and over. But the Niners are up 17-7 in the third after that, on their way to the 27-7 win. Brock Purdy, 25 for 34 for 205 yards passing, three touchdowns, one interception. San Francisco's defense really frustrated on the other side. NFL MVP Matthew Stafford, he went 15 of 25, just 155 yards. The Niners held the NFL's best offense of last season to all of one score. And George Kittle, he had the appropriate energy after doing something like that and doing it on the other side of the world.
3: George, hi. You guys come around the world,
4: yes,
3: to beat the Rams.
4: Yeah.
3: What does this week one win mean for you guys?
4: Oh, I mean, personally, it means the absolute world because last time I played football, I left on a cart. So to be back for week one means the world to me and my family, to be out there for the boys. As a team, I mean, what an atmosphere, one, to get a win in. The boys played well. The juice was there all day. And I mean, anytime you can get a win versus a division opponent is always a great thing. And anytime you can beat the Rams, it's a great thing.
3: We heard a lot about this Rams defense.
4: We did.
3: Brock Purdy, though.
4: Decent.
3: What did you see from your quarterback?
4: Besides the one pass he threw into quadruple coverage to me, which I appreciate, Brock. Keep throwing those. Besides that, I mean, he just was on all day. And then, you know, I think he really took control of the game. He had that long scramble for a first down that kept us on the field for another touchdown. I mean, his confidence is soaring. I think he found his groove week one. Wouldn't that be nice?
3: Your defense.
4: Woo!
3: What do you think about those guys?
4: How good is Nick Bosa and Fred Warner? Wow. Secondary came to play today. I know there are a couple of PI calls, but I thought our secondary played great linebackers. Our D-line really stepped up, especially because we had two injuries in the last week. So just so proud of this. And this team, like, hey, we embraced going to Australia, 15-hour flight. We're here the whole week. It was a grind, but we did it. And I'm just proud of this team. And I think the plan that Coach Shanahan and Dustin Perry gave us, we executed it the right way.
3: This is a division win, George. You had to come a long way for it. What does it mean to start the season off with a division win?
4: The division win? Shnikes. I think we're the hardest division, you know, in the NFL. The Seahawks, Super Bowl champs, coming in. They just won last night. Rams are going to be good regardless of what this game looked like. Hopefully we stay really good. And, you know, the Cardinals, they got a new coach. You never know. But anytime you get a win in this division, it just sets you up for success later in the season.
3: We've heard a lot about the shoe. Are you going to try one on the 15-hour flight home?
4: Are you trying to set me up to get in trouble here? If wherever I can do one, I'm going to try to find one in the stands. That's what I'm going to try to do.
3: Thanks, George.
4: Thank you so much. And we'll see you guys back in America. I can't wait to go home.
2: said he can't wait to go home, but then he popped back in and said he had a great time in Australia. That was Lindsay Theory on the ground with ESPN there and George Kittle. 49ers 7-for-12 on third downs. Rams 2-for-9. If you're going to pick any stat out that could define why this game was where it was, it's that Rams lost by double digits for the first time since 2024. I'll have more from Rams head coach Sean McVay later in the hour.
5: One of the significant storylines to come out of Seattle's victory, as you undoubtedly know, five plays into the opening drive, Sam Darnold taken down by Draymond Jones.
6: At this point, we were able to rule out a fracture, so there's some more tests to be done.
5: It happened on the first drive of the year.
2: Well, there's a whole lot to talk about from night one and game one on Wednesday night. Only thing overshadowing the missed opportunity from the Patriots in their 13-10 loss to Seattle is who is going to be missing in the coming weeks after injuries really took the spotlight. Now, sources tell ESPN's Adam Schefter that the Seahawks quarterback Sam Darnold is expected to miss week two against Arizona. He was injured on that opening possession and did not return. Seahawks head coach Mike McDonald providing an update on Thursday.
7: Like, we're praying for Sam, prayed for Sam, but not like worrying, because it's just what it is, you know. We did get some results, but we're still kind of working. You know, like, it's like, look, you can, what I'm learning is, like, you can get the scan and it can tell you it's a thing until the guy's back playing. You don't know until how long it's going to be. So for me to give you a timeline right now, we're still trying to figure out what the best, like, you know, prognosis is. But the hip is intact and it's good. And it's more of like a muscle thing. Yeah, muscle thing.
8: Okay.
7: So that's good.
8: Okay.
7: That's a good news. Now, how long that is, we don't know yet. But really, really good news. So I'm really happy for Sam. That's good. But it is painful. Now, I know it hasn't been an easy night for him.
2: Really, really good news. And he also felt really, really good about his team's ability to rally. So much of that centered around Drew Lock, who, if Darnold is out, is expected to start week two.
7: Oh, he's been tremendous. I mean, he operates like a starter does in terms of preparation, but like I think the chemistry and the personality of our quarterback room is one that it's very supportive of each other and also trying to bring out the best in one another. And Drew provides like a cool confidence, loose and focusedness to the whole equation, which you need. You know, you need that. I mean, on top of that, I mean, since he's got here, I just feel like he's just played really great football in practice and in the preseason. So we saw what he could do last night. And if he has to play again, then we expect the same moving forward.
2: McDonald giving that injury update first on Seattle Sports 710 AM and then really not elaborating much else when he met with the press later in the afternoon, but certainly speaking to what Drew Lock can bring and knowing what they have in him as a backup or a QB1, should that be the way things unfold. The Patriots lost their own key player to injury on Wednesday night, though, as well. New England Patriots wide receiver A.J. Brown is expected to miss at least 4 weeks with a high ankle sprain. That is according to NFL Network's Ian Rapoport. X-rays didn't show a fracture, but Pat's coach Mike Vrabel, he wouldn't confirm on Thursday that Brown had that high ankle sprain or not, but he said his team would be running more tests on the star wide receiver's injury.
9: No, I don't think that AJ will be running more tests, but we'll update you here next week. Wasn't able to finish the game, and we'll continue to evaluate, continue to get run tests. But I don't know if he'll be available going forward here for the next week, but we'll see. And I know he'll do everything that he can to get back as quickly as possible. And once we get the reports, then we'll figure out what the treatment plan is.
2: Pats lost the game, and according to Freddie Coleman on Freddie and Harry of ESPN Radio, they also lost when it comes to who is worse off, at least between the Seahawks and the Patriots, when it comes to the injuries from night one.
25: This injury involving Sam Darnold or the one with A.J. Brown, the Patriots, to me, the A.J. Brown injury sets back the Patriots more than Drew Lock being in there for Sam Darnold. Normally, I don't want to say that. When you lose a starting quarterback, even for a week, that's going to set you back. But based on what we saw from Drew Lock and what we saw from Drake May without A.J. Brown, the Patriots are definitely in more trouble with that A.J. Brown injury than the Seahawks would be, no matter how long, how short Sam Darnold is going to be out.
2: A lot of that, you can't help but think, is probably stemming from the fact of Drake May's fourth quarter, right? The focus is on what happened there, three fourth quarter interceptions. How concerned is Mike Vrabel on that decision-making?
9: You know, decision-making, and again, when you're the quarterback or you have the ball in your hand, I think those things just get magnified, and those decisions and the timings and all those other things. And we've seen Drake perform at an extremely high level, and I anticipate him continuing to do that and doing that as we move forward.
2: Now, that's in the locker room. Outside of it, how concerned is everyone else? Evan Cohen of Unsportsmanlike.
8: That's a horrible, horrible fourth quarter. And I understand it's one game. And maybe, obviously, we shouldn't be overreacting to one game. But that should not happen with a guy that was a runner-up in the MVP last year. Matthew Stafford would not have that fourth quarter as the actual MVP last year. That was awful.
2: All right, so, you know, differing opinions. Well, you're listening to SportsCenter All Night here on ESPN Radio, the ESPN Radio app, and Sirius XM Channel 80. Let's go to some baseball now. Aaron Judge back out of the lineup for New York. No cause for alarm, as to be expected. He returned from injury, played two games. This was a planned day off as he still ramps up, recovers from injury. But it seemed to be this kind of one-in, one-out policy in New York. Anthony Volpe made his return to the majors as Jazz Chisholm was now placed on the IL. So Volpe instead playing at second base with Chisholm out. But what we're focusing on is the big bat he brought back.
10: Right field, brought back.
2: Can't write it any better than that. On Yes Network, Volpe's second career grand slam. He had a career high 5 runs. Here he is after the game.
12: Anthony, we're hearing the Volpe chants right there. Just what does this fan support mean to you right now?
13: Yeah, I mean, it means the world. Best fans in the world for sure. So pretty crazy.
12: Hey, when you stepped on the field tonight, what a return to the lineup. Was it just another game for you, or was there some added emotion?
13: No, I mean, these are big games for us. I was right into the mix, and I just want to try to contribute.
12: Right into the mix, indeed. Your third hit of the evening, a grand slam in that seventh inning. Can you describe rounding the bases and going back to that dugout, being greeted by your teammates as they're celebrating you?
13: Yeah, I mean, just amazing feeling. Had a good approach and just try to take advantage, but and that's what it's all about. So why you do it?
12: What'd you think of the curtain call?
13: I don't know.
12: Hey, we spoke before the game about how hard you had worked down in the minors to try to get yourself in a position to get back up here. 5 RBIs, a new career high. Just how validating is a night like this for you?
13: I don't know if it's validating, but it took a lot, and it's going to keep taking a lot. And I think that's my mindset. Definitely no finish lines, and we got a lot of big games coming up, so just keep going.
12: I know those guys love you in that clubhouse. Just what is it like to be back and to be around it again and to be a part of it here?
13: Yeah, it's amazing. It's why you play. It's why you work so hard, and to be part of teams like this.
12: Anthony, congratulations.
13: Thank you.
2: Anthony Volpe on Yes Network. Yankees trying to catch the Tampa Bay Rays in the AL East. They got a little bit of help this evening. Braves beat the Rays 3-1. So now they only have that 3-game lead in the AL East. Still ahead, though, the spotlight is on Arthur Ashe Stadium in New York. Women's semifinal action from the U.S. Open. And an historic night for one top 10 team on the college football gridiron.
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35: 25 years after the September 11th attacks, America pauses to remember a day that changed our nation forever. In 2026, nearly 100 million Americans are too young to have witnessed the tragedy firsthand, making remembrance more important than ever. September 11th remains a defining moment in our country's 250-year history, a day of unimaginable loss, but also of extraordinary courage, compassion, unity, and service. For those who lived through it, we carry the stories. For those born after, we share the meaning. Today, Cromwell Media remembers, reflects, and renews the promise made a quarter century ago. Never forget.
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1: What an absolute treat of an evening at the U.S. Open, leading to what will be an exceptional women's singles final on Saturday. Semifinals at Arthur Ashe Stadium. Game on Thursday night, and for the first time since 1975, all four top seeds in the women's bracket have reached that women's singles semifinal at the U.S. Open.
2: Arina Sabalenka is into another U.S. Open championship match. And boy, oh boy.
1: Boy, oh boy. Girl, oh girl, right? Arina Sabalenka one step closer to a three-peat. The two-time defending champ dominant against American Jess Pegula, winning in straight sets to advance to her fourth straight U.S. Open final.
3: Yeah, no complaints. I'm just super happy that I was able to pull out such tennis. Last match I played against Jessica, it was almost impossible for me to get the win. So I'm super happy that I was able to play such tennis in front of you all. Thank you for the atmosphere and honestly, guys, you're the best. Your respect to me is priceless, and I really appreciate that. I know that you wanted her to win, it's obvious, but thank you for being so respectful to me. Thank you. Love you guys. Thank you.
4: What felt different about this match, and how were you able to play so well for the entirety of it?
3: I don't know. I was so desperate to the win. I wanted it badly, and I was just trying to focus on myself. And guys, look at my box. I couldn't fail in front of all of those legends, beautiful girls, the best people, and my team, of course. I love you guys.
1: The crowd may have been pulling for Jess Pegula, but she knew that she had plenty of fans in that box rooting for her. So would Sabalenka be meeting Kazakhstan's Elena Rybakina or the American who beat her back in 2023 in Coco Gauff?

0: It's Elena Rybakina that books her ticket to a first US Open final.
1: So here's what you're set up for on Saturday. You get the current WTA number one in Aryna Sabalenka, and then the soon-to-be world number one in Rybakina. Because here's what happened earlier this week. Rybakina unseated Sabalenka after a 99-week run. That will take effect on Monday. We'll see that in the standings. But when it comes to the title at the U.S. Open, that is still TBD. We're set up for a 1-2 in so many more ways than just that one. All right, let's go back to the gridiron. A record-setting night at the U. Number 7, Miami, hosting Florida A&M.
2: 7-0 Miami. Mensa in the backfield, his first pass of the night. Well taken care of, looks deep, lets it go deep. He's got Josh Moore out there on the money, into the end zone. Touchdown, Miami! 55 yards for the touchdown.
1: That was one of 11 touchdowns on the night for the Miami Hurricanes. 9 different players found the back of the end zone, right? Miami, 77 points, ties a program record. They had 856 yards. That's a program record. And they did not face a third down in the first half. Second team since at least 2000 to not face a third down in a first half, along with who else but 2010 Alabama.
3: Yeah, not all the time you get a second chance to play another team after a rough loss. So we're all excited for the opportunity. I think we all grown mentally, physically, and we're excited.
1: All right. Well, we gave you a blowout, right? But if you're looking to circle one college football game this weekend, it's that top 5 matchup of number 4 Texas hosting number 1 the Ohio State. It's a rematch of QB talent of Arch Manning and Julian Sayin.
4: You know, I just think you see the level of confidence that both guys are playing with. I think what you notice is the presence in the pocket. I think you notice their confidence to use their legs. You saw Julian do it last week. He tucked it and scored a touchdown. I just think the confidence both guys deliver the ball with accuracy. You can see the trust and timing. And so pretty drastic difference, you know, of the two players now the second time around going up against one another. So should be pretty high-level quarterback play Saturday.
3: Yeah, I feel like I'm a year better. Anytime you go throughout a season, get reps, get game experience, then a whole offseason to get better and a game last week, I feel like I'm a year better.
1: Arch Manning, a year better and a second chance Saturday, 7:30 Eastern. 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And tune in for college football action tomorrow as the Michigan Wolverines host the Oklahoma Sooners. 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
1: The women's final is set at the U.S. Open. Arina Sabalenka will go for a three-peat after defeating American Jessica Pegula in straight sets in the first semifinal of the night, while soon-to-be world number one Elena Rybakina rallied past Coco Gauff in three, setting up a one-versus-two final in the bracket and in the WTA rankings. Good news and bad news from game one on the NFL schedule. Seahawks QB Sam Darnold is expected to miss week two with a hip injury, but the team is optimistic that that will be all. The Patriots, on the other hand, are expected to be without A.J. Brown for 4 weeks. NFL Network's Ian Rappaport reporting he sustained a high ankle sprain in that week one game. But week one does roll on, and in this case, it's down under. Game two on the schedule, the San Francisco 49ers and the Los Angeles Rams meeting for the first ever NFL regular season game in Australia.
2: Second down here for Purdy. He is in the shotgun. He takes the snap. He's got a good pocket. Now he's going to escape it out to the right. Throw on the run. End zone! Debo brought it down! He throws the ball way into the stands with another touchdown! 49ers!
1: KNBR on the call. One of three touchdowns from Brock Purdy in the air, but he was very quick to give the credit to his defense.
3: Yeah, I think, obviously shout out to our defense, getting that stop, that was huge. I think that was a turning point in the game, just with momentum and everything. But first off, getting out of the backed up situation was clutch for Luke Farrell to have that catch and getting us out of there. And then after that, yeah, I think Kyle was doing a great job with dialing up the right play calls and obviously not being aware of when we want to, you know, take a shot and go deep and stuff, but the defense was giving us, you know, our one and twos in the progression, so just trying to take that. And then obviously when it wasn't there, I think that was the time of the game where I started using my legs a little bit. And then guys did a great job on the scramble drill, obviously hitting Debo late. So, but like I said, man, that all started with our defense and getting the stop and for us to create the momentum that we needed to finish out that game.
1: Rams head coach Sean McVay would have to agree in that situation, saying they could never get into a rhythm. Here's what McVay had to say after the loss.
4: I didn't do nearly a good enough job. This is a humbling day for us, and this will define us only if we allow it to. And today was one of those days, and, you know, I always look inside out. I didn't do a good enough job getting us ready to go. There were some opportunities where maybe the game could have flipped, but they deserve the win. They were ready to go, and we'll look at it. We'll see where we can improve and be better moving forward. But this is a good, humbling day. This is where what can sometimes happen in sports. I love this locker room, and, you know, the first thing that I'm going to look at is myself, and I have to do a better job for our group collectively with our coaches, with our players, and we'll look at this film and we'll get back to work, because clearly that's obviously what we've got to do. And sometimes sports can humble you, and today was one of those days. I make no excuses, and you know, whether you want to say it's about travel, whatever, we just weren't good enough in that window. I didn't coach good enough, and we'll look at it and we'll move forward, and that's where we're at right now. But it was a great atmosphere. Give credit to the 49ers. They deserve it, and we're 0-1, and we'll move forward.
1: Whether you want to say it's about travel or whatever, but this was a study in travel schedules. You have the 49ers who hopped on a plane a week ago and spent the week training and practicing on the other side of the world. And then you have the Rams who basically hopped on a plane a moment ago and showed up. So yes, travel schedules or whatever, but in hindsight, would he make a change?
4: I don't believe that that's why we didn't play well enough. I really don't. Listen, I'm more than comfortable with that's something that I'll always make decisions that I think are best for the football team. It's easy in hindsight to be able to say it was a miss, but those are responsibilities that, you know, I'll take, and then you try to be able to look at it. I'll always look at myself inside out and figure out where I can improve. Today was really just not good enough.
1: Much more than just the travel schedule, right? One of the main quarterback battles on the preseason was out of Atlanta. Would it be Tua Tagovailoa or Michael Penix Jr.? Or really, could it be surprise option number three in Cooper Rush? Tagovailoa was named the week one starter on Monday, but as of Thursday, he is now considered day-to-day. He sustained an oblique injury in practice on Thursday. That is according to NFL Network's Ian Rapoport. So it was veteran quarterback Rush leading those first-team reps the rest of that practice.
5: Yeah, you just got to stay ready. I mean, some weeks you might not have any reps, so having reps today helps you get ready, whether you're starting or not on a Sunday. So I'll take advantage of those either way. So the mindset, the prep really never changes. The only thing that changes is that I think you get more prepared because you get practice. You get reps, you get walkthrough reps. I think it helps a lot.
1: There's been so much conversation about who's already injured, who is injured before this even starts, but how about who is coming back from injury? In this case, let's talk about Chiefs quarterback Patrick Mahomes. And he said he expects to be back without any limitations.
6: I think he's geared up and ready to go. He's taking every rep with the one offense and done a nice job with it. So now it's just a matter of getting out there and playing.
1: Andy Reid, Chiefs head coach there, spent the past 9 months, Mahomes did, rehabbing and recovering from the surgery that repaired that torn ACL and LCL in his left knee. That injury was back on December 14th. Now, since the Chiefs began their training camp 7 weeks ago, Mahomes, he has been a part of all of it, working to improve his mobility and has not missed any practices. Now here's what Mahomes had to say.
7: You got to go out there and be yourself. Like you, I've built up the strength. I've built up all the days of rehab so that I can be myself. You know, I'm gonna keep myself out of harm's way like I always will. Not try to take big hits and stuff like that. But I'm a competitor. I signed up for this, and I'm gonna go out there and play football. And I think that's how I've always rolled, no matter what it is. And that's how I'll probably roll the rest of my career.
1: Reid has said it before. He said it again on Thursday that the game plan on offense will not look any different from previous season opening games with Mahomes. And Mahomes says, I'm a competitor. I signed up for this. I'm going to go out there and play football. That's how I've always rolled, no matter what it is. Now, will Malik Nabers be ready to go for the New York Giants in week one on Sunday Night Football against the Dallas Cowboys? The third-year receiver says that decision, well, it's up to him. And 2 days out from the opener, if he has decided, he's not telling anyone. Nabers has been sidelined since he tore his ACL in week four of last season.
8: No, I grinded, you know, prayed hard, you know, put in consistent amount of work, early mornings, you know, late nights. So, you know, I put in the work. And I've did everything that I can to, you know, be in this position right now, and be able to

0: to get back out on the field and itching to get back, but it's made thinking about his career longevity as well. So as for that week one opponent for the New York Football Giants, it is the Dallas Cowboys. And as CeeDee Lamb, they have one goal in mind.
1: I feel like every day, we don't talk about it every day. That's just the end goal every day. And I feel like once we all understand the end goal, we're going to put the right preparation in every single day and just continue to build off that.
0: All right. Well, they did miss the playoffs the past 2 years, so there's a little bit between now and then. Only way that that is going to happen, though, is if the Cowboys' defense is nothing like it has been in recent memory. The bar is pretty low for that, but QB Dak Prescott, his confidence is high.
2: This is a new team. It's a new identity. I guess once Sunday comes, they can put last year and all the comparisons behind. But you just look at the personality of that defense, from a different play caller to the personnel is different. And just the way that they attack and what they've been doing just throughout training camp and practice, making it hard on us. I don't think it's necessarily fair to compare them to last year's defense, or, you know, for them to be battling that stigma. They have their own identity, and I'm excited for them to show it this Sunday.
0: Sunday night football, Giants, Cowboys.
3: This will be the third time Josh Allen has faced Houston since D'Amico Ryans became the head coach. 0-2 in those games.
4: Want to help our team win a football game? They're going to make it tough for us.
5: Until the Bills play a clean game, yeah. I'm banking on this defense once again having their number.
0: Well, for the third time in 3 seasons, the Buffalo Bills will meet the Houston Texans in Texas. And history does not favor the Bills in these situations. They've dropped each of their last 5 regular season meetings with Houston in the Lone Star State. And when it comes to the Texans, they are leaning in on some of the other things that make Texas noteworthy. One being, well, being ready to launch.
6: You know, it started with the NASA buildup, with NASA being in our backyard here in Houston. Just really wanted to tie the two together, right? Because Houston is about community. Houston is about us being together. So it was thought it was a really good way to correlate us preparing, right, for training camp, getting ready. Just like Artemis II, they prepared, they got ready. It took them time, right, for that buildup and for that moment. And now, you know, come Sunday, it's time for the takeoff. And that's the next part of the message, right? How are we taking off on Sunday?
0: I'm sorry for what's about to come next, but it just has to. Houston doesn't want any problems. All right. We're all going to move on past from that. From space to time and space, we are all adjusting to the start of a new season, right? Just ask Bengals wide receiver Ja'Marr Chase.
7: Well, I'm finding out the games at 1 o'clock. I don't like that, to be honest. I do not like playing at 1 o'clock games. So that means I got to wake up a little earlier than usual.
8: Where did you find this out?
7: Today.
8: The first 7 are all.
7: Yeah, I've heard too. Yeah.
8: So what's your wake-up call?
7: I don't have a wake-up call, but I'm about to make one now. Yeah.
9: Hold on. The game's been on the schedule for a long time.
7: Mean I'm looking at the schedule. At the end of the day, my job is to work, not the schedule. I'm not worried about the schedule. At the end of the day, they got to worry about us too. So I worry about when they get here.
0: Man, the 49ers and Rams played on Thursday and Friday at the same time somehow, and he's not sure about a 1 o'clock game, but we'll tell you right now, Bengals host the Tampa Bay Buccaneers at 1 o'clock on Sunday. And you can tune in for college football action tomorrow as the Texas A&M Aggies host the Arizona State Sun Devils. 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So the Yankees beat the Rockies 10-2. They're trying to catch the Tampa Bay Rays in the AL East race, who were trying to catch the Atlanta Braves on Thursday.
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3: 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You accomplished something that not many have accomplished. 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
2: 1-2, comebacker, base hit, and kicked off a second base, goes into center field. It's a 2-RBI single. Ha-Sung Kim coming through. He's fired up, and so are the fans. It's 3-0 Braves. A gigantic lift for a team that had been in a famine at the plate, and their first multiple run inning since Sunday.
4: Well, there's your unlikely hero. Ha-Sung Kim's batting average now up to a monstrous 126 out on 680 The Fan. And the Braves beat the Rays 3-1, deny them a chance to be the first team to clinch a playoff spot. And by the way, they helped the Yankees move within 3 games of the AL East. The Braves then maintaining that lead in the NL East over the Phillies with some help from the Houston Astros. 2-1 win over the Phils. The Phillies fall 4 games back on the Braves. We all keeping up right now. Great. Rangers chasing Houston in the AL West. Jacob DeGrom retired his first 15 batters and struck out 12 for his highest total since 2022. But when the Rangers went to their bullpen, Julio Rodriguez saw his moment.
12: They've traded Jacobs. This one working out better for the Mariners. Here's the pitch. Swung on. Blasted. Left field. On its way. Sail away. Julio. Into the Rangers bullpen. A rocket of a blast for Julio.
4: go-ahead three-run home run in a four-run seventh lifted the Seattle Mariners over the Texas Rangers 4-3. Now, Texas dropping three games behind AL West leading Houston and two games back for the American League wild card spot. Seattle trails by five games for that last wild card spot. And don't look now because we're just talking about wild cards, but the Pirates on a four-game win streak. Pittsburgh beat the Chicago White Sox 2-0. In NBA news, the U.S. Department of Justice is reportedly investigating the LA Clippers for circumventing the NBA's salary cap to pay Kawhi Leonard. That's according to the New York Times. The NBA already issued a severe punishment. That was the loss of five future first-round draft picks, a $30 million fine, and a year suspension for owner Steve Ballmer. Now the U.S. Attorney's Office for the Eastern District of New York in Brooklyn, they're getting involved as well. Team USA women's basketball is on to the FIBA World Cup semifinals. They crushed Hungary 108-56 in Berlin. That is 70 straight wins for the Americans across both the Olympics and FIBA World Cup play. It's 34 if you're only counting World Cup games. That streak, though, either way, goes back to 2006. 108 points ties the U.S. record for most points in a World Cup knockout game, matching a total set back in 1986. Nafisa Collier, she led the way with her own career high 19 points. That's a career high in a global championship, if you can keep tabs on the WNBA and want to fact check me. All 12 Americans scored, though, and everyone played at least 10 minutes. Coach Kara Lawson says the team's chemistry, it's continuing to build. After 10 days together, this is a extremely new team. You have a lot of new faces in Angel Reese and Caitlin Clark and Paige Beckers, young people getting involved. They've had 10 days together and they're putting up a 108-56 win. Next up for them, it's Spain on Saturday in the semifinals. And before you say everything is smooth sailing, Spain made a statement on Thursday as well. They beat Australia 89-66. This is only the second time in the last nine World Cups that Australia has failed to reach the semifinals. But we've got Nafisa Collier after her career high on Team USA.
8: Well, I just heard we had 30 assists. We're moving the ball a lot. It wasn't one-on-one. We were looking for a great shot, not just a good shot. And so, by the way, it's really fun. Just each practice, we try to take advantage and build chemistry each game. And it feels like we're getting better each game. So just making the most, communicating as much as we can. Really over-talking helps with that because we didn't have the time to come together like a lot of teams. Each game, we're trying to build that to get better so that we're playing our peak basketball and hopefully the championship game. And I feel like today was a really good one for us. We worked on some defensive schemes that we wanted to get better at, some offensive stuff that we wanted to clean up. And so I feel like we went out and executed that.
4: On to Spain on Saturday in the semifinals. Well, from baseball to football to college football, a lot to keep track of. Here's your top sound for the night.
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11: Number 5.
4: Anthony Volpe returns in grand fashion as the Yankees rout the Rockies on Yes Network.
14: Right field. Back down. Turning. Looking. See ya. How about that? A grand slam. What a return to the big leagues for Anthony Volpe. You can't write it any better than that.
11: Number 4.
4: A go-ahead three-run blast from Julio Rodriguez leads the Mariners to victory over the Rangers. Seattle Sports, 710 AM.
12: They've traded Jacobs. This one working out better for the Mariners. Here's the pitch. Swung on. Blasted. Left field. On its way. Sail away. Julio. Into the Rangers bullpen. A rocket of a blast for Julio. And the Mariners have taken the lead with one swing.
11: Number 3.
4: In Miami, Hurricanes quarterback Darian Mensah launches a 55-yard strike to Joshua Moore in their dominating 77-7 win over Florida A&M. 104.3 WQAM.
15: 7-0 Miami. Mensa in the backfield. His first pass of the night. Well taken care of. Looks deep. Lets it go deep. He's got Josh Moore out there on the money. Into the end zone. Touchdown, Miami. 55 yards for the touchdown.
1: Number two.
4: Cam Smith had a series to remember in Philly as his ninth inning solo homer carries the Astros to victory against the Phils. KBME 790 AM.
16: 1-1 game, top of the ninth. One out, no one on for the Astros. Pitch on the way, and Cam hits it in the air, out to left center and deep. Hill is back, looking up. See you later! Three games in Philly, three home runs for Cam Smith. This one puts these Astros up 2-1.
1: Number one.
4: And finally, in Australia, veteran wideout Mike Evans finding the end zone in his 49ers debut. KNBR.
17: Purdy's under center. He takes. He wants Evans. He just puts it up. Give it to Mike. Mike's got it. He pulled it in for his first touchdown. 49ers. Mike Evans.
4: Week one of the NFL season will keep on rolling, but who's out before it even begins? Coming up in the next hour, I've got injury updates heading into that first Sunday of the NFL season, but I'm not here just to bring you bad news. I'll also tell you who will be back after a long recovery. Plus, I'll take you through an absolute treat of an evening at Arthur Ashe Stadium at the U.S. Open. The women's singles finals are set after a pair of stellar finals. Who was coming out on top and how we ended up with this matchup. Not to mention there is history on the college football gridiron, and the race in the wild card is getting really tight. We'll take you through the whole thing ahead in Sports Center all night. 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
23: Here is our weather in Middle Tennessee. Friday, a 40% chance of showers and thunderstorms after 1 p.m. Patchy fog between 7 a.m. and 8 a.m. Otherwise mostly sunny, high near 94. Heat index values as high as 103. Calm wind becoming south around 5 miles per hour in the afternoon. Friday night, a chance of showers and thunderstorms before 4 a.m. Then a slight chance after 5 a.m. Mostly cloudy, low around 71. Calm wind becoming south around 5 miles per hour.
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4: Good morning, and it is a good morning when it's week one in the National Football League. The NFL managing to play on both Thursday night and Friday night simultaneously. 49ers-Rams in Australia for the second game of the NFL season. I'll break it down for you. And speaking of breakdowns, well, the first game on the schedule, New England Patriots and Drake May, they were coughing up that Super Bowl rematch against the Seattle Seahawks, but there's so much more to talk about from that game. Injury updates for the Seahawks, Sam Darnold, and Patriots, A.J. Brown. Plus, the women's singles final is set at the U.S. Open and the semifinals for a show of pure dominance. But first things first, let's go to, well, if you're Kyle Shanahan, to the future, right? Otherwise known as Australia, the first regular season NFL game in Australia ever. This one taking place at the Melbourne Cricket Ground. They packed in over 100,000 fans, 100,021 to be exact. That is the seventh largest crowd in NFL history, and they got a show. It was a study in travel schedules, right? San Francisco was there for a whole week. Rams basically just got there, rolled out of bed, and headed to the stadium. But the Rams, the ones getting their nose out in front first.
9: With three tight ends and Puka Nacua, who motions from right to left. Kyren Williams is the back. They give it to him with a lead block. Kyren goes in! The first touchdown of a new season! And the first touchdown in Australia! Williams and the Rams. A go-ahead score on the first snap of the second quarter. It's 6-3 LA.
4: But the case for the 49ers' immersive experience really prevailed from there.
9: Purdy straight drop from under center. Purdy loads up. Purdy throws down the middle of the field. He's got DeMarcus Robinson, and he catches it in the end zone. It's a touchdown, 49ers in Australia, and the Niners take the lead back.
4: Reigning AP NFL Defensive Player of the Year, Myles Garrett, he was making his debut for the Rams, but he might as well have not been there at all. He missed much of training camp with difficulty, recorded zero tackles. Meanwhile, the Niners just kept on rolling.
9: Purdy's under center. He takes. He wants Evans. He just puts it up. Give it to Mike. Mike's got it. He pulled it in for his first touchdown. 49ers, Mike Evans.
4: So if Garrett was nowhere to be found, Mike Evans very much making his presence felt in his 49ers debut. This one, he was winning the 50-50 ball. I mean, he's 6'5", so his presence is pretty much always there. And his advantage on a 50-50 ball, certainly he's going to get up and over. But the Niners are up 17-7 in the third after that, on their way to the 27-7 win. Brock Purdy, 25 for 34 for 205 yards passing, 3 touchdowns, 1 interception. San Francisco's defense really frustrated on the other side. NFL MVP Matthew Stafford, he went 15 of 25, just 155 yards. The Niners held the NFL's best offense of last season to all of one score. And George Kittle, he had the appropriate energy after doing something like that and doing it on the other side of the world.
2: George, Hi. You guys come around the world
8: yes.
2: to beat the Rams.
8: Yeah.
2: What does this week one win mean for you guys?
8: Oh, I mean, personally, it means the absolute world because last time I played football, I left on a cart. So to be back for week one means the world to me and my family to be out there for the boys. As a team, I mean, what an atmosphere, one, to get a win in. The boys played well. The juice was there all day. And I mean, anytime you can get a win versus a division opponent is always a great thing. And anytime you can beat the Rams, it's a great thing.
2: We heard a lot about this Rams defense.
8: We did.
2: Brock Purdy, though.
8: Decent.
2: What did you see from your quarterback?
8: Besides the one pass he threw into quadruple coverage to me, which I appreciate, Brock. Keep throwing those. Besides that, I mean, he just was on all day. And then, you know, I think he really took control of the game. He had that long scramble for a first down that kept us on the field for another touchdown. I mean, his confidence is soaring. I think he found his groove week one. Wouldn't that be nice?
2: Your defense.
8: Woo!
2: What do you think about those guys?
8: How good is Nick Bosa and Fred Warner? Wow. Secondary came to play today. I know there are a couple of PI calls, but I thought our secondary played great linebackers. Our D-line really stepped up, especially because we had 2 injuries in the last week. So just so proud of this and this team. Like, hey, we embraced going to Australia, 15-hour flight. We're here the whole week. It was a grind, but we did it. And I'm just proud of this team. And I think the plan that Coach Shanahan and Dustin Perry gave us, we executed it the right way.
2: This is a division win, George. You had to come a long way for it. What does it mean to start the season off with the division win?
8: The division win? Shnikes. I think we're the hardest division, you know, in the NFL. The Seahawks, Super Bowl champs coming in. They just won last night. Rams are going to be good regardless of what this game looked like. Hopefully we stay really good. And, you know, the Cardinals, they got a new coach. You never know. But anytime you get a win in this division, it just sets you up for success later in the season.
2: We've heard a lot about the shoe. Are you going to try one on the 15-hour flight home?
8: Are you trying to set me up to get in trouble here? If wherever I can do one, I'm going to try to find one in the stands. That's what I'm going to try to do.
2: Thanks, George.
8: Thank you so much. And we'll see you guys back in America. I can't wait to go home.
4: Said he can't wait to go home, but then he popped back in and said he had a great time in Australia. That was Lindsay Theory on the ground with ESPN there and George Kittle. 49ers 7 for 12 on third downs. Rams 2 for 9. If you're going to pick any stat out that could define why this game was where it was, it's that Rams lost by double digits for the first time since 2024. I'll have more from Rams head coach Sean McVay later in the hour.
10: One of the significant storylines to come out of Seattle's victory, as you undoubtedly know, 5 plays into the opening drive, Sam Darnold taken down by Draymond Jones.
11: At this point, we were able to rule out a fracture. So there's some more tests to be done.
10: It happened on the first drive of the year.
4: Well, there's a whole lot to talk about from night one and game one on Wednesday night. Only thing overshadowing the missed opportunity from the Patriots in their 13-10 loss to Seattle is who is going to be missing in the coming weeks after injuries really took the spotlight. Now, sources tell ESPN's Adam Schefter that the Seahawks quarterback Sam Darnold is expected to miss week two against Arizona. He was injured on that opening possession and did not return. Seahawks head coach Mike McDonald providing an update on Thursday.
12: Like, we were praying for Sam, but not like worrying, because it's just what it is. You know, we did get some results, but we're still kind of working. You know, like, it's like, look, you can, what I'm learning is, like, you can get the scan and it can tell you it's a thing until the guy's back playing. You don't know until how long it's going to be. So for me to give you a timeline right now, we're still trying to figure out what the best, like, you know, prognosis is. But the hip is intact and it's good. And it's more of like a muscle thing. Yeah, muscle thing.
6: Okay.
12: So that's good.
6: Okay.
12: That's a good news. Now, how long that is, we don't know yet. But really, really good news. So I'm really happy for Sam. That's good. But it is painful now. I know it hasn't been an easy night for him.
4: Really, really good news. And he also felt really, really good about his team's ability to rally. So much of that centered around Drew Locke, who, if Darnold is out, is expected to start week two.
13: Oh, he's been tremendous. I mean, he operates like a starter does in terms of preparation, but like I think the chemistry and the personality of our quarterback room is one that it's very supportive of each other and also trying to bring out the best in one another. And Drew provides like a cool confidence, loosened focusedness to the whole equation, which you need. You know, you need that. I mean, on top of that, I mean, since he's got here, I just feel like he's just played really great football in practice and in the preseason. So we saw what he could do last night. And if he has to play again, then we expect the same moving forward.
4: McDonald giving that injury update first on Seattle Sports 710 AM, and then really not elaborating much else when he met with the press later in the afternoon, but certainly speaking to what Drew Locke can bring and knowing what they have in him as a backup or a QB1, should that be the way things unfold. The Patriots lost their own key player to injury on Wednesday night, though, as well. New England Patriots wide receiver A.J. Brown is expected to miss at least 4 weeks with a high ankle sprain. That is according to NFL Network's Ian Rapoport. X-rays didn't show a fracture, but Pats coach Mike Vrabel, he wouldn't confirm on Thursday that Brown had that high ankle sprain or not, but he said his team would be running more tests on the star wide receiver's injury.
14: No, I don't think that AJ will be, running more tests, but we'll update you here next week. Wasn't able to finish the game, and we'll continue to evaluate, continue to get run tests. But I don't know if he'll be available going forward here for the next week, but we'll see. And I know he'll do everything that he can to get back as quickly as possible. And once we get the reports, then we'll figure out what the treatment plan is.
4: Pats lost the game, and according to Freddie Coleman on Freddie and Harry of ESPN Radio, they also lost when it comes to who is worse off, at least between the Seahawks and the Patriots, when it comes to the injuries from night one.
15: This injury involving Sam Darnold or the one with A.J. Brown, the Patriots, to me, the A.J. Brown injury sets back the Patriots more than Drew Locke being in there for Sam Darnold. Normally, I don't want to say that. When you lose a starting quarterback, even for a week, that's going to set you back. But based on what we saw from Drew Locke and what we saw from Drake May without A.J. Brown, the Patriots are definitely in more trouble with that A.J. Brown injury than the Seahawks would be, no matter how long, how short Sam Darnold is going to be out.
4: A lot of that, you can't help but think, is probably stemming from the fact of Drake May's fourth quarter, right? The focus is on what happened there, 3 fourth quarter interceptions. How concerned is Mike Vrabel on that decision making?
14: And again, when you're the quarterback or you have the ball in your hand, I think those things just get magnified. And those decisions and the timings and all those other things. And we've seen Drake perform at an extremely high level, and I anticipate him continuing to do that and doing that as we move forward.
4: Now, that's in the locker room. Outside of it, how concerned is everyone else? Evan Cohen of Unsportsmanlike.
16: That's a horrible, horrible fourth quarter. And I understand it's one game. And maybe, obviously, we shouldn't be overreacting to one game. But that should not happen with a guy that was a runner-up in the MVP last year. Matthew Stafford would not have that fourth quarter as the actual MVP last year. That was awful.
4: All right, so, differing opinions. Well, you're listening to SportsCenter All Night here on ESPN Radio, the ESPN Radio app, and Sirius XM Channel 80. Let's go to some baseball now. Aaron Judge back out of the lineup for New York. No cause for alarm, as to be expected. He returned from injury, played 2 games. This was a planned day off as he still ramps up, recovers from injury. But it seemed to be this kind of one in, one out policy in New York. Anthony Volpe made his return to the majors as Jazz Chisholm was now placed on the IL. So Volpe instead playing at second base with Chisholm out. But what we're focusing on is the big bat he brought back.
17: Right field. Brought back. Turning. Looking. See ya. How about that? A grand slam. What a return to the big leagues for Anthony Volpe. You can't write it any better than that.
4: Can't write it any better than that. On Yes Network, Volpe's second career grand slam. He had a career high 5 runs. Here he is after the game.
18: Anthony, we're hearing the Volpe chants right there. Just what does this fan support mean to you right now?
19: I mean, it means the world. Best fans in the world for sure. So pretty crazy.
18: Hey, when you stepped on the field tonight, what a return to the lineup. Was it just another game for you, or was there some added emotion?
19: These are big games for us. I was right into the mix, and I just want to try to contribute.
18: Right into the mix, indeed. Your third hit of the evening, a grand slam in that 7th inning. Can you describe rounding the bases and going back to that dugout, being greeted by your teammates as they're celebrating you?
19: Just amazing feeling. Had a good approach and just try to take advantage, but that's what it's all about, so why you do it.
18: What'd you think of the curtain call?
19: I don't know.
18: Hey, we spoke before the game about how hard you had worked down in the minors to try to get yourself in a position to get back up here. 5 RBIs, a new career high. Just how validating is a night like this for you?
19: I don't know if it's validating, but it took a lot, and it's going to keep taking a lot, and I think that's my mindset. Definitely no finish lines, and we got a lot of big games coming up, so just keep going.
18: I know those guys love you in that clubhouse. Just what is it like to be back and to be around it again and to be a part of it here?
19: It's amazing. It's why you play. It's why you work so hard, and to be part of teams like this.
18: Anthony, congratulations.
19: Thank you.
4: Anthony Volpe on Yes Network. Yankees trying to catch the Tampa Bay Rays in the AL East. They got a little bit of help this evening. Braves beat the Rays 3-1. So now they only have that 3-game lead in the AL East. Still ahead, though, the spotlight is on Arthur Ashe Stadium in New York. Women's semifinal action from the U.S. Open. And an historic night for one top 10 team on the college football gridiron.
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1: 25 years after the September 11th attacks, America pauses to remember a day that changed our nation forever. 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
1: What an absolute treat of an evening at the U.S. Open, leading to what will be an exceptional women's singles final on Saturday. Semifinals at Arthur Ashe Stadium. Game on Thursday night, and for the first time since 1975, all four top seeds in the women's bracket have reached that women's singles semifinal at the U.S. Open.
2: Arena Sabalenka is into another U.S. Open championship match. And boy, oh boy.
1: Boy, oh boy. Girl, oh girl, right? Arena Sabalenka one step closer to a three-peat. The two-time defending champ dominant against American Jess Fagula, winning in straight sets to advance to her fourth straight U.S. Open final.
3: Yeah, no complaints. I'm just super happy that I was able to pull out such tennis. Last match I played against Jessica, it was almost impossible for me to get the win. So I'm super happy that I was able to play such tennis in front of you all. Thank you for the atmosphere and honestly, guys, you're the best. Your respect to me is priceless, and I really appreciate that. I know that you wanted her to win, it's obvious, but thank you for being so respectful to me. Thank you. Love you guys. Thank you.
4: What felt different about this match, and how were you able to play so well for the entirety of it?
3: I don't know. I was so desperate to the win. I wanted it badly, and I was just trying to focus on myself. And then, guys, look at my box. I couldn't fail in front of all of those legends, beautiful girls, the best people, and my team, of course. I love you guys.
1: The crowd may have been pulling for Jess Fagula, but she knew that she had plenty of fans in that box rooting for her. So would Sabalenka be meeting Kazakhstan's Elena Rybakina or the American who beat her back in 2023 in Coco Gauff?

0: going for a match.
1: It's Elena Rybakina. But books her ticket to a first US Open final.
2: So here's what you're set up for on Saturday. You get the current WTA number one in Aryna Sabalenka, and then the soon-to-be world number one in Rybakina. Because here's what happened earlier this week. Rybakina unseated Sabalenka after a 99-week run. That will take effect on Monday. We'll see that in the standings. But when it comes to the title at the U.S. Open, that is still TBD. We're set up for a 1-2 in so many more ways than just that one. All right, let's go back to the gridiron. A record-setting night at the U. Number 7, Miami, hosting Florida A&M.
3: 7-0 Miami. Mensah in the backfield, his first pass of the night. Well taken care of, looks deep, lets it go deep. He's got Josh Moore out there on the money, into the end zone. Touchdown, Miami! 55 yards for the touchdown.
2: That was one of 11 touchdowns on the night for the Miami Hurricanes. 9 different players found the back of the end zone, right? Miami, 77 points, ties a program record. They had 856 yards. That's a program record. And they did not face a third down in the first half. Second team since at least 2000 to not face a third down in a first half, along with who else but 2010 Alabama.
4: Yeah, not all the time you get a second chance to play another team after a rough loss. So we're all excited for the opportunity. I think we've all grown mentally, physically, and we're excited.
2: All right. Well, we gave you a blowout, right? But if you're looking to circle one college football game this weekend, it's that top 5 matchup of number 4 Texas hosting number 1 the Ohio State. It's a rematch of QB talent of Arch Manning and Julian Sayin.
5: You know, I just think you see the level of confidence that both guys are playing with. I think what you notice is the presence in the pocket. I think you notice their confidence to use their legs. You saw Julian do it last week. He tucked it and scored a touchdown. I just think the confidence both guys deliver the ball with accuracy. You can see the trust and timing. And so pretty drastic difference, you know, of the two players now the second time around going up against one another. So should be pretty high-level quarterback play Saturday.
4: Yeah, I feel like I'm a year better. Anytime you go throughout a season, get reps, get game experience, then a whole offseason to get better in a game last week, I feel like I'm a year better.
2: Arch Manning, a year better and a second chance Saturday, 7:30 Eastern. Kickoff is on ABC. And tune in for college football action tomorrow as the Michigan Wolverines host the Oklahoma Sooners. 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
1: The women's final is set at the U.S. Open. Arina Sabalenka will go for a three-peat after defeating American Jessica Pegula in straight sets in the first semifinal of the night, while soon-to-be world number one Elena Rybakina rallied past Coco Gauff in three, setting up a one-versus-two final in the bracket and in the WTA rankings. Good news and bad news from game one on the NFL schedule. Seahawks QB Sam Darnold is expected to miss week two with a hip injury, but the team is optimistic that that will be all. The Patriots, on the other hand, are expected to be without A.J. Brown for 4 weeks. NFL Network's Ian Rappaport reporting he sustained a high ankle sprain in that week one game. But week one does roll on, and in this case, it's down under. Game two on the schedule, the San Francisco 49ers and Los Angeles Rams meeting for the first ever NFL regular season game in Australia.
2: Second down here for Purdy. He is in the shotgun. He takes the snap. He's got a good pocket. Now he's going to escape it out to the right. Throw on the run. End zone! Debo brought it down! He throws the ball way into the stands with another touchdown, 49ers!
1: KNBR on the call. One of three touchdowns from Brock Purdy in the air, but he was very quick to give the credit to his defense.
3: Yeah, I think, obviously shout out to our defense, getting that stop, that was huge. I think that was a turning point in the game, just with momentum and everything. But first off, getting out of the backed up situation was clutch for Luke Farrell to have that catch and getting us out of there. And then after that, yeah, I think Kyle was doing a great job with dialing up the right play calls and obviously not being aware of when we want to, you know, take a shot and go deep and stuff, but the defense was giving us, you know, our one and twos in the progression, so just trying to take that. And then obviously when it wasn't there, I think that was the time of the game where I started using my legs a little bit, and then guys did a great job on the scramble drill, obviously hitting Debo late. So but like I said, man, that all started with our defense and getting the stop and for us to create the momentum that we needed to finish out that game.
1: Rams head coach Sean McVay would have to agree in that situation, saying they could never get into a rhythm. Here's what McVay had to say after the loss.
4: I didn't do nearly a good enough job. This is a humbling day for us, and this will define us only if we allow it to. And today was one of those days, and, you know, I always look inside out. I didn't do a good enough job getting us ready to go. There were some opportunities where maybe the game could have flipped, but they deserve the win. They were ready to go, and we'll look at it. We'll see where we can improve and be better moving forward. But this is a good, humbling day. This is what can sometimes happen in sports. I love this locker room, and, you know, the first thing that I'm going to look at is myself, and I have to do a better job for our group collectively with our coaches, with our players, and we'll look at this film and we'll get back to work, because clearly that's obviously what we've got to do. And sometimes sports can humble you, and today was one of those days. I make no excuses, and you know, whether you want to say it's about travel, whatever, we just weren't good enough in that window. I didn't coach good enough, and we'll look at it and we'll move forward, and that's where we're at right now. But it was a great atmosphere. Give credit to the 49ers. They deserve it, and we're 0-1, and we'll move forward.
1: Whether you want to say it's about travel or whatever, but this was a study in travel schedules. You have the 49ers who hopped on a plane a week ago and spent the week training and practicing on the other side of the world. And then you have the Rams who basically hopped on a plane a moment ago and showed up. So yes, travel schedules or whatever, but in hindsight, would he make a change?
4: I don't believe that that's why we didn't play well enough. I really don't. Listen, I'm more than comfortable with that's something that I'll always make decisions that I think are best for the football team. It's easy in hindsight to be able to say it was a miss, but those are responsibilities that, you know, I'll take, and then you try to be able to look at it. I'll always look at myself inside out and figure out where I can improve. Today was really just not good enough.
1: Much more than just the travel schedule, right? One of the main quarterback battles on the preseason was out of Atlanta. Would it be Tua Tagovailoa or Michael Penix Jr.? Or really, could it be surprise option number three in Cooper Rush? Tagovailoa was named the week one starter on Monday, but as of Thursday, he is now considered day-to-day. He sustained an oblique injury in practice on Thursday. That is according to NFL Network's Ian Rapoport. So it was veteran quarterback Rush leading those first-team reps the rest of that practice.
5: Yeah, you just got to stay ready. I mean, some weeks you might not have any reps, so having reps today helps you get ready, whether you're starting or not on a Sunday. So I'll take advantage of those either way. So the mindset, the prep really never changes. The only thing that changes is that I think you get more prepared because you get practice. You get reps, you get walk-through reps. I think it helps a lot.
1: There's been so much conversation about who's already injured, who is injured before this even starts, but how about who is coming back from injury? In this case, let's talk about Chiefs quarterback Patrick Mahomes. And he said he expects to be back without any limitations.
6: I think he's geared up and ready to go. He's taking every rep with the one offense and done a nice job with it. So now it's just a matter of getting out there and playing.
1: Andy Reid, Chiefs head coach there, spent the past 9 months, Mahomes did, rehabbing and recovering from the surgery that repaired that torn ACL and LCL in his left knee. That injury was back on December 14th. Now, since the Chiefs began their training camp 7 weeks ago, Mahomes, he has been a part of all of it, working to improve his mobility and has not missed any practices. Now here's what Mahomes had to say.
7: You got to go out there and be yourself. Like I've built up the strength. I've built up all the days of rehab so that I can be myself. You know, I'm gonna keep myself out of harm's way like I always will. Not try to take big hits and stuff like that. But I'm a competitor. I signed up for this, and I'm gonna go out there and play football. And I think that's how I've always rolled, no matter what it is. And that's how I'll probably roll the rest of my career.
1: Reid has said it before. He said it again on Thursday that the game plan on offense will not look any different from previous season opening games with Mahomes. And Mahomes says, I'm a competitor. I signed up for this. I'm going to go out there and play football. That's how I've always rolled, no matter what it is. Now, will Malik Nabers be ready to go for the New York Giants in week one on Sunday Night Football against the Dallas Cowboys? The third-year receiver says that decision, well, it's up to him. And 2 days out from the opener, if he has decided, he's not telling anyone. Nabers has been sidelined since he tore his ACL in week four of last season.
8: You know, I grinded, you know, prayed hard, you know, put in consistent amount of work, early mornings, you know, late nights. So, you know, I put in the work. And I did everything that I can to, you know, be in this position right now, and be able to make the decision to, you know, to play her, you know, or to not play, you know, and if I am out there, you know, I put in a great amount of work to know that, you know, I'm able to play and I'm able to do exactly what I know I can do, you know, and will do. So, you know, just, you know, having that faith and, you know, taking it over.
1: Nabers says, though, this decision is not about keeping the Cowboys guessing. Said he's been waiting to play for so long, but he wants to make sure he's ready to go at 100%. And ultimately, that this decision isn't made with him just

0: I guess once Sunday comes, they can put last year and all the comparisons behind, but you just look at the personality of that defense, from a different play caller to the personnel is different. And just the way they attack and what they've been doing just throughout training camp and practice, making it hard on us, I don't think it's necessarily fair to compare them to last year's defense, or, you know, for them to be battling that stigma. They have their own identity, and I'm excited for them to show it this Sunday.
1: Sunday night football. Giants, Cowboys.
2: This will be the third time Josh Allen has faced Houston since D'Amico Ryans became the head coach. 0-2 in those games.
3: Want to help our team win a football game? They're going to make it tough for us.
4: Until the Bills play a clean game, yeah. I'm banking on this defense once again having their number.
1: Well, for the third time in three seasons, the Buffalo Bills will meet the Houston Texans in Texas. And history does not favor the Bills in these situations. They've dropped each of their last five regular season meetings with Houston in the Lone Star State. And when it comes to the Texans, they are leaning in on some of the other things that make Texas noteworthy. One being, well, being ready to launch.
5: You know, it started with the NASA buildup, with NASA being in our backyard here in Houston. Just really wanted to tie the two together, right? Because Houston is about community. Houston is about us being together. So it was a really good way to correlate us preparing, right, for training camp, getting ready. Just like Artemis II, they prepared, they got ready. It took them time, right, for that buildup and for that moment. And now, you know, come Sunday, it's time for the takeoff, and that's the next part of the message, right? How are we taking off on Sunday?
1: I'm sorry for what's about to come next, but it just has to. Houston doesn't want any problems, right? All right, we're all going to move on past from that. It's from space to time and space. We are all adjusting to the start of a new season, right? Just ask Bengals wide receiver Ja'Marr Chase.
6: Well, I'm finding out the games at 1 o'clock. I don't like that, to be honest. I do not like playing at 1 o'clock games. So that means I got to wake up a little earlier than usual.
7: Where did you find this out?
6: Today.
7: The first seven.
6: Yeah, I've heard too. Yeah.
7: So what's your wake up call?
6: I don't have a wake up call, but I'm about to make one now. Yeah.
8: Hold on. The game's been on the schedule for a long time.
6: That doesn't mean I'm looking at the schedule. At the end of the day, my job is to work, not the schedule. I'm not worried about the schedule. At the end of the day, they got to worry about us too. So I worry about when they get here.
1: Man, the 49ers and Rams played on Thursday and Friday at the same time somehow, and he's not sure about a 1 o'clock game, but we'll tell you right now, Bengals host the Tampa Bay Buccaneers at 1 o'clock on Sunday. 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So the Yankees beat the Rockies 10-2. They're trying to catch the Tampa Bay Rays in the AL East race, who were trying to catch the Atlanta Braves on Thursday.
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3: 1-2, comebacker, base hit, and kicked off of second base, goes into center field. It's a 2-RBI single. Ha-Sung Kim coming through. He's fired up, and so are the fans. It's 3-0 Braves. A gigantic lift for a team that had been in a famine at the plate. And their first multiple run inning since Sunday.
4: Well, there's your unlikely hero. Ha-Sung Kim's batting average now up to a monstrous 126 at on 680 The Fan. And the Braves beat the Rays 3-1, deny them a chance to be the first team to clinch a playoff spot. And by the way, they helped the Yankees move within 3 games of the AL East. The Braves then maintaining that lead in the NL East over the Phillies with some help from the Houston Astros. 2-1 win over the Phils. The Phillies fall 4 games back on the Braves. We all keeping up right now. Great. Rangers chasing Houston in the AL West. Jacob DeGrom retired his first 15 batters and struck out 12 for his highest total since 2022. But when the Rangers went to their bullpen, Julio Rodriguez saw his moment.
5: They've traded Jacobs. This one working out better for the Mariners. Here's the pitch. Swung on. Blasted. Left field. On its way. Sail away. Julio. Into the Rangers bullpen. A rocket of a blast for Julio. And the Mariners have taken the lead with one swing.
4: Go ahead. 3-run home run in a 4-run seventh. Lifted the Seattle Mariners over the Texas Rangers 4-3. Now Texas dropping 3 games behind AL West leading Houston and 2 games back for the American League wild card spot. Seattle trails by 5 games for that last wild card spot. And don't look now because we're just talking about wild cards, but the Pirates on a 4-game win streak. Pittsburgh beat the Chicago White Sox 2-0. In NBA news, the U.S. Department of Justice is reportedly investigating the LA Clippers for circumventing the NBA's salary cap to pay Kawhi Leonard. That's according to the New York Times. The NBA already issued a severe punishment. That was the loss of 5 future first-round draft picks, a $30 million fine, and a year suspension for owner Steve Ballmer. Now the U.S. Attorney's Office for the Eastern District of New York in Brooklyn, they're getting involved as well. Team USA women's basketball is on to the FIBA World Cup semifinals. They crushed Hungary 108-56 in Berlin. That is 70 straight wins for the Americans across both the Olympics and FIBA World Cup play. It's 34 if you're only counting World Cup games. That streak, though, either way, goes back to 2006. 108 points. Ties the U.S. record for most points in a World Cup knockout game, matching a total set back in 1986. Nafisa Collier, she led the way with her own career high 19 points. That's a career high in a global championship, if you can keep in tabs on the WNBA and want to fact check me. All 12 Americans scored, though, and everyone played at least 10 minutes. Coach Kara Lawson says the team's chemistry, it's continuing to build. After 10 days together, this is an extremely new team. You have a lot of new faces in Angel Reese and Caitlin Clark and Paige Beckers. Young people getting involved. They've had 10 days together and they're putting up a 108-56 win. Next up for them, it's Spain on Saturday in the semifinals. And before you say everything is smooth sailing, Spain made a statement on Thursday as well. They beat Australia 89-66. This is only the second time in the last 9 World Cups that Australia has failed to reach the semifinals. But We've got Nafisa Collier after her career high on Team USA.
6: Well, I just remember your 30 assists. We were moving the ball a lot. It wasn't one-on-one. We were looking for a great shot, not just a good shot. And so when we play that way, it's really fun. Just each practice, we try to take advantage and build chemistry each game. And it feels like we're getting better each game. So just making the most, communicating as much as we can. Really over-talking helps with that because we didn't have the time to come together like a lot of teams. Each game, we're trying to build that, get better, so that we're playing our peak basketball and hopefully the championship game. And I feel like today was a really good one for us. We worked on some defensive schemes that we wanted to get better at, some offensive stuff that we wanted to clean up. And so I feel like we went out and executed that.
4: On to Spain on Saturday in the semifinals. Well, from baseball to football to college football, a lot to keep track of. Here's your top sound for the night.
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4: Anthony Volpe returns in grand fashion as the Yankees rout the Rockies on YES Network.
8: Right field. Back. Turning. Looking. See ya. How about that? A grand slam. What a return to the big leagues for Anthony Volpe. They can't write it any better than that.
0: Number 4.
4: A go-ahead three-run blast from Julio Rodriguez leads the Mariners to victory over the Rangers. Seattle Sports, 710 AM.
5: They've traded Jacobs. This one working out better for the Mariners. Here's the pitch. Swung on. Blasted. Left field. On its way. Sail away. Julio. Into the Rangers bullpen. A rocket of a blast for Julio. And the Mariners have taken the lead with one swing.
0: Number 3.
4: In Miami, Hurricanes quarterback Darian Mensah launches a 55-yard strike to Joshua Moore in their dominating 77-7 win over Florida A&M. 104.3 WQAM.
9: 7-0 Miami. Mensah in the backfield, his first pass of the night. Well taken care of. Looks deep. Lets it go deep. He's got Josh Moore out there on the money. Into the end zone. Touchdown, Miami. 55 yards for the touchdown.
0: Number 2.
4: Cam Smith had a series to remember in Philly as his ninth inning solo homer carries the Astros to victory against the Phils. KBME 790 AM.
5: 1-1 game, top of the ninth. One out, no one on for the Astros. Pitch on the way, and Cam hits it in the air out to left center and deep. Hill is back, looking up. See you later! Three games in Philly. Three home runs for Cam Smith. This one puts these Astros up 2-1.
0: Number 1.
4: And finally, in Australia, veteran wideout Mike Evans finding the end zone in his 49ers debut. KNBR.
5: Purdy's under center. He takes. He wants Evans. He just puts it up. Give it to Mike. Mike's got it. He pulled it in for his first touchdown. 49ers. Mike Evans.
4: Week 1 of the NFL season will keep on rolling, but who's out before it even begins? Coming up in the next hour, I've got injury updates heading into that first Sunday of the NFL season, but I'm not here just to bring you bad news. I'll also tell you who will be back after a long recovery. Plus, I'll take you through an absolute treat of an evening at Arthur Ashe Stadium at the U.S. Open. The women's singles finals are set after a pair of stellar finals. Who was coming out on top and how we ended up with this matchup. Not to mention there is history on the college football gridiron and the race in the wild card is getting really tight. We'll take you through the whole thing ahead in Sports Center all night. 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
20: Here is our weather in Middle Tennessee. Friday, a 40% chance of showers and thunderstorms after 1 p.m. Patchy fog between 7 a.m. and 8 a.m. Otherwise mostly sunny, high near 94. Heat index values as high as 103. Calm wind becoming south around 5 miles per hour in the afternoon. Friday night, a chance of showers and thunderstorms before 4 a.m. Then a slight chance after 5 a.m. Mostly cloudy, low around 71. Calm wind becoming south around 5 miles per hour. Chance of precipitation 40%. Saturday, a chance of showers and thunderstorms. Then showers and possibly a thunderstorm after 1 p.m. High near 91. Heat index values as high as 103. West-southwest wind around 5 miles per hour. Chance of precipitation 80%. Saturday night, patchy fog after midnight, otherwise partly cloudy, low around 71, calm wind. 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
4: Good morning, and it is a good morning when it's week one in the National Football League. The NFL managing to play on both Thursday night and Friday night simultaneously. 49ers-Rams in Australia for the second game of the NFL season. I'll break it down for you. And speaking of breakdowns, well, the first game on the schedule, New England Patriots and Drake May, they were coughing up that Super Bowl rematch against the Seattle Seahawks. But there's so much more to talk about from that game. Injury updates for the Seahawks, Sam Darnold, and Patriots, AJ Brown. Plus, The women's singles final is set at the U.S. Open and the semifinals for a show of pure dominance. But first things first, let's go to, well, if you're Kyle Shanahan, to the future, right? Otherwise known as Australia, the first regular season NFL game in Australia ever. This one taking place at the Melbourne Cricket Ground. They packed in over 100,000 fans, 100,021 to be exact. That is the seventh largest crowd in NFL history, and they got a show. It was a study in travel schedules, right? San Francisco was there for a whole week. Rams basically just got there, rolled out of bed, and headed to the stadium. But the Rams, the ones getting their nose out in front first.
1: With three tight ends and Puka Nacua, who motions from right to left. Kyren Williams is the back. They give it to him with a lead block. Kyren goes in! The first touchdown of a new season! And the first touchdown in Australia belongs to Kyren Williams and the Rams. A go-ahead score on the first snap of the second quarter. It's 6-3 LA.
4: But the case for the 49ers' immersive experience really prevailed from there.
2: Purdy straight drop from under center. Purdy loads up. Purdy throws down the middle of the field. He's got DeMarcus Robinson, and he catches it in the end zone. It's a touchdown, 49ers in Australia, and the Niners take the lead back.
4: Reigning AP NFL Defensive Player of the Year, Myles Garrett, he was making his debut for the Rams, but he might as well have not been there at all. He missed much of training camp with difficulty, recorded zero tackles. Meanwhile, the Niners just kept on rolling.
2: Purdy's under center. He takes. He wants Evans. He just puts it up. Give it to Mike. Mike's got it. He pulled it in for his first touchdown. 49ers, Mike Evans.
4: So if Garrett was nowhere to be found, Mike Evans very much making his presence felt in his 49ers debut. This one, he was winning the 50-50 ball. I mean, he's 6'5", so his presence is pretty much always there. And his advantage on a 50-50 ball, certainly he's going to get up and over. But the Niners are up 17-7 in the third after that, on their way to the 27-7 win. Brock Purdy, 25 for 34 for 205 yards passing, three touchdowns, one interception. San Francisco's defense really frustrated on the other side. NFL MVP Matthew Stafford, he went 15 of 25, just 155 yards. The Niners held the NFL's best offense of last season to all of one score. And George Kittle, he had the appropriate energy after doing something like that and doing it on the other side of the world.
3: George, Hi. You guys come around the world
5: yes.
3: to beat the Rams.
5: Yeah.
3: What does this week one win mean for you guys?
5: Oh, I mean, personally, it means the absolute world because last time I played football, I left on a cart. So to be back for week one means the world to me and my family to be out there for the boys. As a team, I mean, what an atmosphere, one, to get a win in. The boys played well. The juice was there all day. And I mean, anytime you can get a win versus a division opponent is always a great thing. And anytime you can beat the Rams, it's a great thing.
3: We heard a lot about this Rams defense.
5: We did.
3: Brock Purdy, though.
5: Decent.
3: What did you see from your quarterback?
5: Besides the one pass he threw into quadruple coverage to me, which I appreciate, Brock. Keep throwing those. Besides that, I mean, he just was on all day. And then, you know, I think he really took control of the game. He had that long scramble for a first down that kept us on the field for another touchdown. I mean, his confidence is soaring. I think he found his groove week one. Wouldn't that be nice?
3: Your defense.
5: Woo!
3: What do you think about those guys?
5: How good is Nick Bosa and Fred Warner? Wow. Secondary came to play today. I know there are a couple of PI calls, but I thought our secondary played great linebackers. Our D-line really stepped up, especially because we had two injuries in the last week. So just so proud of this and this team. Like, hey, we embraced going to Australia, 15-hour flight. We're here the whole week. It was a grind, but we did it. And I'm just proud of this team. And I think the plan that Coach Shanahan and Dustin Perry gave us, we executed it the right way.
3: This is a division win, George. You had to come a long way for it. What does it mean to start the season off with the division win?
5: The division win? Shnikes. I think we're the hardest division, you know, in the NFL. The Seahawks Super Bowl champs coming in. They just won last night. Rams are going to be good regardless of what this game looked like. Hopefully we stay really good. And, you know, the Cardinals, they got a new coach. You never know. But anytime you get a win in this division, it just sets you up for success later in the season.
3: We've heard a lot about the shoe. Are you going to try one on the 15-hour flight home?
5: Are you trying to set me up to get in trouble here? If wherever I can do one, I'm going to try to find one in the stands. That's what I'm going to try to do.
3: Thanks, George.
5: Thank you so much, and we'll see you guys back in America. I can't wait to go home.
4: He said he can't wait to go home, but then he popped back in and said he had a great time in Australia. That was Lindsay Theory on the ground with ESPN there and George Kittle. 49ers 7-for-12 on third downs. Rams 2-for-9, if you're going to pick any stat out that could define why this game was where it was, it's that Rams lost by double digits for the first time since 2024. I'll have more from Rams head coach Sean McVay later in the hour.
6: One of the significant storylines to come out of Seattle's victory, as you undoubtedly know, 5 plays into the opening drive, Sam Darnold taken down by Draymond Jones.
7: At this point, we were able to rule out a fracture, so there's some more tests to be done.
6: It happened on the first drive of the year.
4: Well, there's a whole lot to talk about from night one and game one on Wednesday night. Only thing overshadowing the missed opportunity from the Patriots in their 13-10 loss to Seattle is who is going to be missing in the coming weeks after injuries really took the spotlight. Now, sources tell ESPN's Adam Schefter that the Seahawks quarterback Sam Darnold is expected to miss week 2 against Arizona. He was injured on that opening possession and did not return. Seahawks head coach Mike McDonald providing an update on Thursday.
8: Like, we were praying for Sam, but not like worrying, because it's just what it is, you know. We did get some results, but we're still kind of working. You know, like, it's like, look, you can, what I'm learning is, like, you can get the scan and it can tell you it's a thing until the guy's back playing. You don't know until how long it's going to be. So for me to give you a timeline right now, we're still trying to figure out what the best, like, you know, prognosis is. But the hip is intact and it's good. And it's more of like a muscle thing. Yeah, muscle thing.
9: Okay.
8: So that's good.
9: Okay.
8: That's a good news. Now, how long that is, we don't know yet. But really, really good news. So I'm really happy for Sam. That's good. But it is painful now. I know it hasn't been an easy night for him.
4: Really, really good news. And he also felt really, really good about his team's ability to rally. So much of that centered around Drew Locke, who, if Darnold is out, is expected to start week 2.
8: Oh, he's been tremendous. I mean, he operates like a starter does in terms of preparation, but like I think the chemistry and the personality of our quarterback room is one that it's very supportive of each other and also trying to bring out the best in one another. And Drew provides like a cool confidence, loosened focusedness to the whole equation, which you need. You know, you need that. I mean, on top of that, I mean, since he's got here, I just feel like he's just played really great football in practice and in the preseason. So we saw what he could do last night. And if he has to play again, then we expect the same moving forward.
4: McDonald giving that injury update first on Seattle Sports 710 AM, and then really not elaborating much else when he met with the press later in the afternoon, but certainly speaking to what Drew Locke can bring and knowing what they have in him as a backup or a QB1, should that be the way things unfold. The Patriots lost their own key player to injury on Wednesday night, though, as well. New England Patriots wide receiver A.J. Brown is expected to miss at least 4 weeks with a high ankle sprain. That is according to NFL Network's Ian Rapoport. X-rays didn't show a fracture, but Pats coach Mike Vrabel, he wouldn't confirm on Thursday that Brown had that high ankle sprain or not, but he said his team would be running more tests on the star wide receiver's injury.
10: No, I don't think that AJ will be, running more tests, but we'll update you here next week. Wasn't able to finish the game, and we'll continue to evaluate, continue to get run tests. But I don't know if he'll be available going forward here for the next week, but we'll see. And I know he'll do everything that he can to get back as quickly as possible. And once we get the reports, then we'll figure out what the treatment plan is.
4: Pats lost the game, and according to Freddie Coleman on Freddie and Harry of ESPN Radio, they also lost when it comes to who is worse off, at least between the Seahawks and the Patriots, when it comes to the injuries from night one.
3: This injury involving Sam Darnold or the one with A.J. Brown, the Patriots, to me, the A.J. Brown injury sets back the Patriots more than Drew Locke being in there for Sam Darnold. Normally, I don't want to say that. When you lose a starting quarterback, even for a week, that's going to set you back. But based on what we saw from Drew Locke and what we saw from Drake May without A.J. Brown, the Patriots are definitely in more trouble with that A.J. Brown injury than the Seahawks would be, no matter how long, how short Sam Darnold is going to be out.
4: A lot of that, you can't help but think, is probably stemming from the fact of Drake May's fourth quarter, right? The focus is on what happened there, three fourth quarter interceptions. How concerned is Mike Vrabel on that decision making?
29: You know, decision making, and again, when you're the quarterback or you have the ball in your hand, I think those things just get magnified. And those decisions and the timings and all those other things. And we've seen Drake perform at an extremely high level, and I anticipate him continuing to do that and doing that as we move forward.
4: Now, that's in the locker room. Outside of it, how concerned is everyone else? Evan Cohen of Unsportsmanlike.
9: That's a horrible, horrible fourth quarter, and I understand it's one game, and maybe, obviously, we shouldn't be overreacting to one game, but that should not happen with a guy that was a runner-up in the MVP last year. Matthew Stafford would not have that fourth quarter as the actual MVP last year. That was awful.
4: All right, so, you know, differing opinions. Well, you're listening to SportsCenter All Night here on ESPN Radio, the ESPN Radio app, and Sirius XM Channel 80. Let's go to some baseball now. Aaron Judge back out of the lineup for New York. No cause for alarm, as to be expected. He returned from injury, played two games. This was a planned day off as he still ramps up, recovers from injury. But it seemed to be this kind of one in, one out policy in New York. Anthony Volpe made his return to the majors as Jazz Chisholm was now placed on the IL. So Volpe instead playing at second base with Chisholm out, but what we're focusing on is the big bat he brought back.
11: Right field, brought back, turning, looking, see ya! How about that, a grand slam? What a return to the big leagues for Anthony Volpe. You can't write it any better than that.
4: Can't write it any better than that. On Yes Network, Volpe's second career grand slam. He had a career high 5 runs. Here he is after the game.
12: Anthony, we're hearing the Volpe chants right there. Just what does this fan support mean to you right now?
13: Yeah, I mean, it means the world. Best fans in the world for sure. So pretty crazy.
12: Hey, when you stepped on the field tonight, what a return to the lineup. Was it just another game for you, or was there some added emotion?
13: I mean, these are big games for us. I was right into the mix, and I just want to try to contribute.
12: Right into the mix, indeed. Your third hit of the evening, a grand slam in that seventh inning. Can you describe rounding the bases and going back to that dugout, being greeted by your teammates as they're celebrating you?
13: Yeah, I mean, just amazing feeling. Had a good approach and just try to take advantage, but and that's what it's all about, so why you do it.
12: What'd you think of the curtain call?
13: I don't know.
12: Hey, we spoke before the game about how hard you had worked down in the minors to try to get yourself in a position to get back up here. 5 RBIs, a new career high. Just how validating is a night like this for you?
13: No, I don't know if it's validating, but it took a lot, and it's going to keep taking a lot. And I think that's my mindset. Definitely no finish lines, and we got a lot of big games coming up, so just keep going.
12: I know those guys love you in that clubhouse. Just what is it like to be back and to be around it again and to be a part of it here?
13: Yeah, it's amazing. It's why you play. It's why you work so hard, and to be part of teams like this.
12: Anthony, congratulations.
13: Thank you.
4: Anthony Volpe on Yes Network. Yankees trying to catch the Tampa Bay Rays in the AL East. They got a little bit of help this evening. Braves beat the Rays 3-1. So now they only have that 3-game lead in the AL East. Still ahead, though, the spotlight is on Arthur Ashe Stadium in New York. Women's semifinal action from the U.S. Open. And an historic night for one top 10 team on the college football gridiron.
0: 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And they go head-to-head at Cal Field this weekend. 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
24: 25 years after the September 11th attacks, America pauses to remember a day that changed our nation forever. 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
31: Hey, we benefited the San Francisco 49ers as they took down the Los Angeles Rams in Australia. 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
1: What an absolute treat of an evening at the U.S. Open, leading to what will be an exceptional women's singles final on Saturday, semifinals at Arthur Ashe Stadium. Game on Thursday night, and for the first time since 1975, all four top seeds in the women's bracket have reached that women's singles semifinal at the U.S. Open.
2: Second match, Sabalenka by Kvitova, 7-5, 6-16.
3: Aryna Sabalenka is into another U.S. Open championship match. And boy, oh boy.
1: Boy, oh boy. Girl, oh girl, right? Aryna Sabalenka one step closer to a three-peat. The two-time defending champ dominant against American Jess Fagula, winning in straight sets to advance to her fourth straight U.S. Open final.
4: Yeah, no complaints. I'm just super happy that I was able to pull out such tennis. Last match I played against Jessica, it was almost impossible for me to get the win, so I'm super happy that I was able to play such tennis in front of you all. Thank you for the atmosphere and honestly, guys, you're the best. Your respect to me is priceless, and I really appreciate that. I know that you wanted her to win, it's obvious, but thank you for being so respectful to me. Thank you. Love you guys. Thank you.
5: What felt different about this match, and how were you able to play so well for the entirety of it?
4: I don't know. I was so desperate to the win. I wanted it badly, and I was just trying to focus on myself. And guys, look at my box. I couldn't fail in front of all of those legends, beautiful girls, the best people, and my team, of course. I love you guys.
1: The crowd may have been pulling for Jess Fagula, but she knew that she had plenty of fans in that box rooting for her. So would Sabalenka be meeting Kazakhstan's Elena Rybakina or the American who beat her back in 2023 in Coco Gauff?

0: It's Elena Rybakina that books her ticket to a first US Open final.
1: So here's what you're set up for on Saturday. You get the current WTA number one in Aryna Sabalenka, and then the soon-to-be world number one in Rybakina. Because here's what happened earlier this week. Rybakina unseated Sabalenka after a 99-week run. That will take effect on Monday. We'll see that in the standings. But when it comes to the title at the U.S. Open, that is still TBD. We're set up for a 1-2 in so many more ways than just that one. All right, let's go back to the gridiron. A record-setting night at the U. Number 7, Miami, hosting Florida A&M.
2: 7-0 Miami. Mensa in the backfield, his first pass of the night. Well taken care of, looks deep, lets it go deep. He's got Josh Moore out there on the money, into the end zone. Touchdown, Miami! 55 yards for the touchdown.
1: That was one of 11 touchdowns on the night for the Miami Hurricanes. 9 different players found the back of the end zone, right? Miami, 77 points, ties a program record. They had 856 yards. That's a program record. And they did not face a third down in the first half. Second team since at least 2000 to not face a third down in a first half, along with who else but 2010 Alabama.
3: Yeah, not all the time you get a second chance to play another team after a rough loss. So we're all excited for the opportunity. I think we've all grown mentally, physically, and we're excited.
1: All right. Well, we gave you a blowout, right? But if you're looking to circle one college football game this weekend, it's that top 5 matchup of number 4 Texas hosting number 1 the Ohio State. It's a rematch of QB talent of Arch Manning and Julian Sayin.
4: You know, I just think you see the level of confidence that both guys are playing with. I think what you notice is the presence in the pocket. I think you notice their confidence to use their legs. You saw Julian do it last week. He tucked it and scored a touchdown. I just think the confidence both guys deliver the ball with accuracy. You can see the trust and timing. And so pretty drastic difference, you know, of the two players now the second time around going up against one another. So should be pretty high-level quarterback play Saturday.
3: Yeah, I feel like I'm a year better. Anytime you can go throughout a season, get reps, get game experience, then a whole offseason to get better and a game last week, I feel like I'm a year better.
1: Arch Manning, a year better and a second chance Saturday, 7:30 Eastern. Kickoff is on ABC. And tune in for college football action tomorrow as the Michigan Wolverines host the Oklahoma Sooners. 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
1: The women's final is set at the U.S. Open. Arina Sabalenka will go for a three-peat after defeating American Jessica Pegula in straight sets in the first semifinal of the night, while soon-to-be world number one Elena Rybakina rallied past Coco Gauff in three, setting up a one-versus-two final in the bracket and in the WTA rankings. Good news and bad news from game one on the NFL schedule. Seahawks QB Sam Darnold is expected to miss week two with a hip injury, but the team is optimistic that that will be all. The Patriots, on the other hand, are expected to be without A.J. Brown for 4 weeks. NFL Network's Ian Rappaport reporting he sustained a high ankle sprain in that week one game. But week one does roll on, and in this case, it's down under. Game two on the schedule, the San Francisco 49ers and the Los Angeles Rams meeting for the first ever NFL regular season game in Australia.
2: Second down here for Purdy. He is in the shotgun. He takes the snap. He's got a good pocket. Now he's going to escape it out to the right. Throw on the run. End zone! Debo brought it down! He throws the ball way into the stands with another touchdown, 49ers!
1: KNBR on the call. One of three touchdowns from Brock Purdy in the air, but he was very quick to give the credit to his defense.
3: Yeah, I think, obviously shout out to our defense, getting that stop, that was huge. I think that was a turning point in the game, just with momentum and everything. But first off, getting out of the backed up situation was clutch for Luke Farrell to have that catch and getting us out of there. And then after that, yeah, I think Kyle was doing a great job with dialing up the right play calls and obviously not being aware of when we want to, you know, take a shot and go deep and stuff, but the defense was giving us, you know, our one and twos in the progression, so just trying to take that. And then obviously when it wasn't there, I think that was the time of the game where I started using my legs a little bit, and then guys did a great job on the scramble drill, obviously hitting Debo late. So but like I said, man, that all started with our defense and getting the stop and for us to create the momentum that we needed to finish out that game.
1: Rams head coach Sean McVay would have to agree in that situation, saying they could never get into a rhythm. Here's what McVay had to say after the loss.
4: I didn't do nearly a good enough job. This is a humbling day for us, and this will define us only if we allow it to. And today was one of those days, and you know, I always look inside out. I didn't do a good enough job getting us ready to go. There were some opportunities where maybe the game could have flipped, but they deserved the win. They were ready to go, and we'll look at it. We'll see where we can improve and be better moving forward. But this is a good, humbling day. This is what can sometimes happen in sports. I love this locker room, and you know, the first thing that I'm going to look at is myself, and I have to do a better job for our group collectively, with our coaches, with our players, and we'll look at this film. And we'll get back to work, because clearly that's obviously what we've got to do. And sometimes sports can humble you, and today was one of those days. I make no excuses. And, you know, whether you want to say it's about travel, whatever, we just weren't good enough in that window. I didn't coach good enough, and we'll look at it, and we'll move forward, and that's where we're at right now. But it was a great atmosphere. Give credit to the 49ers. They deserve it. And we're 0-1, and we'll move forward.
1: Whether you want to say it's about travel or whatever, but this was a study in travel schedules. You have the 49ers who hopped on a plane a week ago and spent the week training and practicing on the other side of the world. And then you have the Rams who basically hopped on a plane a moment ago and showed up. So yes, travel schedules or whatever, but in hindsight, would he make a change?
4: I don't believe that that's why we didn't play well enough. I really don't. Listen, I'm more than comfortable with that's something that I'll always make decisions that I think are best for the football team. It's easy in hindsight to be able to say it was a miss, but those are responsibilities that, you know, I'll take, and then you try to be able to look at it. I'll always look at myself inside out and figure out where I can improve. Today was really just not good enough.
1: Much more than just the travel schedule, right? One of the main quarterback battles on the preseason was out of Atlanta. Would it be Tua Tagovailoa or Michael Penix Jr.? Or really, could it be surprise option number three in Cooper Rush? Tagovailoa was named the week one starter on Monday, but as of Thursday, he is now considered day-to-day. He sustained an oblique injury in practice on Thursday. That is according to NFL Network's Ian Rapoport. So it was veteran quarterback Rush leading those first team reps the rest of that practice.
5: Yeah, you just got to stay ready. I mean, some weeks you might not have any reps, so having reps today helps you get ready, whether you're starting or not on a Sunday. So I'll take advantage of those either way. So the mindset, the prep really never changes. The only thing that changes is that I think you get more prepared because you get practice. You get reps, you get walk-through reps. I think it helps a lot.
1: There's been so much conversation about who's already injured, who is injured before this even starts, but how about who is coming back from injury? In this case, let's talk about Chiefs quarterback Patrick Mahomes. And he said he expects to be back without any limitations.
6: I think he's geared up and ready to go. He's taking every rep with the one offense and done a nice job with it. So now it's just a matter of getting out there and playing.
1: Andy Reid, Chiefs head coach there, spent the past 9 months, Mahomes did, rehabbing and recovering from the surgery that repaired that torn ACL and LCL in his left knee. That injury was back on December 14th. Now, since the Chiefs began their training camp 7 weeks ago, Mahomes, he has been a part of all of it, working to improve his mobility and has not missed any practices. Now here's what Mahomes had to say.
7: You got to go out there and be yourself. Like I've built up the strength. I've built up all the days of rehab so that I can be myself. You know, I'm gonna keep myself out of harm's way like I always will. Not try to take big hits and stuff like that. But I'm a competitor. I signed up for this, and I'm gonna go out there and play football. And I think that's how I've always rolled, no matter what it is. And that's how I'll probably roll the rest of my career.
1: Reid has said it before. He said it again on Thursday that the game plan on offense will not look any different from previous season opening games with Mahomes. And Mahomes says, I'm a competitor. I signed up for this. I'm going to go out there and play football. That's how I've always rolled, no matter what it is. Now, will Malik Nabers be ready to go for the New York Giants in week one on Sunday Night Football against the Dallas Cowboys? The third-year receiver says that decision, well, it's up to him. And 2 days out from the opener, if he has decided, he's not telling anyone. Nabers has been sidelined since he tore his ACL in week four of last season.
8: No, I grinded, you know, prayed hard, you know, put in consistent amount of work, early mornings, you know, late nights. So, you know, I put in the work. And I've did everything that I can to, you know, be in this position right now, and be able to make the decision to, you know, to play her, you know, or to not play. You know, and if I am out there, you know, I put in a great amount of work to know that, you know, I'm able to play and I'm able to do exactly what I know I can do, you know, and will do. So, you know, just, you know, having that faith and, you know, taking it over.
1: Nabers says, though, this decision is not about keeping the Cowboys guessing. Said he's been waiting to play for so long, but he wants to make sure he's ready to go at 100%. And ultimately, that this decision isn't made with him just wanting to get back out on the field and itching to get back, but it's made thinking about his career longevity as well. So as for that week one opponent for the New York Football Giants, it is the Dallas Cowboys. And ask CeeDee Lamb, they have one goal in mind.
9: I feel like every day, we don't talk about it every day. That's just the end goal every day. And I feel like once we all understand the end goal, we're going to put the right preparation in every single day and just continue to build off that.
1: All right. Well, they did miss the playoffs the past 2 years, so there's a little bit between now and then. Only way that is going to happen, though, is if the Cowboys defense is nothing like it has been in recent memory. The bar is pretty low for that, but QB Dak Prescott, his confidence is high.
10: This is a new team. It's a new identity. I

0: Well, for the third time in three seasons, the Buffalo Bills will meet the Houston Texans in Texas. And history does not favor the Bills in these situations. They've dropped each of their last five regular season meetings with Houston in the Lone Star State. And when it comes to the Texans, they are leaning in on some of the other things that make Texas noteworthy. One being, well, being ready to launch.
1: You know, it started with the NASA buildup, with NASA being in our backyard here in Houston. Just really wanted to tie the two together, right? Because Houston is about community. Houston is about us being together. So it was thought it was a really good way to correlate us preparing, right, for training camp, getting ready, just like Artemis II. They prepared, they got ready. It took them time, right, for that buildup and for that moment. And now, you know, come Sunday, it's time for the takeoff. And that's the next part of the message, right? How are we taking off on Sunday?
0: I'm sorry for what's about to come next, but it just has to. Houston doesn't want any problems. Right. All right. We're all going to move on past from that. It's from space to time and space. We are all adjusting to the start of a new season, right? Just ask Bengals wide receiver Ja'Marr Chase.
2: Well, I'm finding out the games at 1 o'clock. I don't like that, to be honest. I do not like playing at 1 o'clock games. So that means I got to wake up a little earlier than usual.
3: Where did you find this out?
2: Today. Yes, I've heard too. Yeah.
3: So what's your wake up call?
2: I don't have a wake up call, but I'm about to make one now. Yeah.
4: Hold on, the game's been on the schedule for a long time.
2: That doesn't mean I'm looking at the schedule.
4: So you like? Well, it says hurry up.
2: At the end of the day, my job is to work, not the schedule. I'm not worried about the schedule. At the end of the day, they got to worry about us too. So I'm worried about when they get here.
0: Man, the 49ers and Rams played on Thursday and Friday at the same time somehow, and he's not sure about a 1 o'clock game, but we'll tell you right now, Bengals host the Tampa Bay Buccaneers at 1 o'clock on Sunday. And you can tune in for college football action tomorrow as the Texas A&M Aggies host the Arizona State Sun Devils. 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So the Yankees beat the Rockies 10-2. They're trying to catch the Tampa Bay Rays in the AL East race, who were trying to catch the Atlanta Braves on Thursday.
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9: And, you know, at first I kind of downplayed it. And he was like, listen, man, don't ever do that. Don't downplay your accomplishments, man. You were the best receiver that this franchise has had. So don't do that. Because he said he did it for a long time. And he had to start to understand, like, man, God put you in this place. Relish in it. Enjoy it. You accomplished something that not many have accomplished. And he's right. So I am going to continue to speak up for those, you know, it's like, listen, I was, and I will say that definitively, I was the best. When you talk about stats, I was the best receiver in this franchise history.
10: Damn right you were.
9: 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And that's no knock to KD, AJ,

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1: 1-2, comebacker, base hit, and kicked off a second base, goes into center field. It's a 2-RBI single. Ha-Sung Kim coming through. He's fired up, and so are the fans. It's 3-0 Braves. A gigantic lift for a team that had been in a famine at the plate. And their first multiple run inning since Sunday.
2: Well, there's your unlikely hero. Ha-Sung Kim's batting average now up to a monstrous 126, sat on 680, the fan. And the Braves beat the Rays 3-1, deny them a chance to be the first team to clinch a playoff spot. And, by the way, they helped the Yankees move within 3 games of the AL East. The Braves then maintaining that lead in the NL East over the Phillies with some help from the Houston Astros. 2-1 win over the Phils. The Phillies fall 4 games back on the Braves. We all keeping up right now. Great. Rangers chasing Houston in the AL West. Jacob DeGrom retired his first 15 batters and struck out 12 for his highest total since 2022. But when the Rangers went to their bullpen, Julio Rodriguez saw his moment.
3: They've traded Jacobs. This one working out better for the Mariners. Here's the pitch. Swung on. Blasted. Left field. On its way. Sail away. Julio. Into the Rangers bullpen. A rocket of a blast for Julio. And the Mariners have taken the lead with one swing.
2: Go ahead. 3-run home run in a 4-run seventh. Lifted the Seattle Mariners over the Texas Rangers 4-3. Now Texas dropping 3 games behind AL West leading Houston and 2 games back for the American League wild card spot. Seattle trails by 5 games for that last wild card spot. And don't look now because we're just talking about wild cards, but the Pirates on a 4-game win streak. Pittsburgh beat the Chicago White Sox 2-0. In NBA news, the U.S. Department of Justice is reportedly investigating the LA Clippers for circumventing the NBA's salary cap to pay Kawhi Leonard. That's according to the New York Times. The NBA already issued a severe punishment. That was the loss of 5 future first-round draft picks, a $30 million fine, and a year suspension for owner Steve Ballmer. Now the U.S. Attorney's Office for the Eastern District of New York in Brooklyn, they're getting involved as well. Team USA women's basketball is on to the FIBA World Cup semifinals. They crushed Hungary 108-56 in Berlin. That is 70 straight wins for the Americans across both the Olympics and FIBA World Cup play. It's 34 if you're only counting World Cup games. That streak, though, either way, goes back to 2006. 108 points. Ties the U.S. record for most points in a World Cup knockout game, matching a total set back in 1986. Nafisa Collier, she led the way with her own career high 19 points. That's a career high in a global championship, if you can keep tabs on the WNBA and want to fact check me. All 12 Americans scored, though, and everyone played at least 10 minutes. Coach Kara Lawson says the team's chemistry, it's continuing to build. After 10 days together, this is a extremely new team. You have a lot of new faces in Angel Reese and Caitlin Clark and Paige Beckers, young people getting involved. They've had 10 days together and they're putting up a 108-56 win. Next up for them, it's Spain on Saturday in the semifinals. And before you say everything is smooth sailing, Spain made a statement on Thursday as well. They beat Australia 89-66. This is only the second time in the last 9 World Cups that Australia has failed to reach the semifinals. But we've got Nafisa Collier after her career high on Team USA.
4: Well, I just remember we had 30 assists. We're moving the ball a lot. It was a one-on-one. We were looking for a great shot, not just a good shot. And so when we play that way, it's really fun. Just each practice, we try to take advantage and build chemistry each game. And it feels like we're getting better each game. So just making the most, communicating as much as we can. Really over-talking helps with that because we didn't have the time to come together like a lot of teams. Each game we're trying to build that, get better so that we're playing our peak basketball and hopefully the championship game. And I feel like today was a really good one for us. We worked on some defensive schemes that we wanted to get better at, some offensive stuff that we wanted to clean up. And so I feel like we went out and executed that.
2: On to Spain on Saturday in the semifinals. Well, from baseball to football to college football, a lot to keep track of. Here's your top sound for the night.
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0: Number 4.
2: A go-ahead three-run blast from Julio Rodriguez leads the Mariners to victory over the Rangers. Seattle Sports, 710 AM.
3: They've traded Jacobs. This one working out better for the Mariners. Here's the pitch. Swung on. Blasted. Left field. On its way. Sail away. Julio. Into the Rangers bullpen. A rocket of a blast for Julio. And the Mariners have taken the with one swing.
0: Number 3.
2: In Miami, Hurricanes quarterback Darian Mensah launches a 55-yard strike to Joshua Moore in their dominating 77-7 win over Florida A&M. 104.3 WQAM.
6: 7-0 Miami. Mensah in the backfield. His first pass of the night. Well taken care of. Looks deep. Lets it go deep. He's got Josh Moore out there on the money. Into the end zone. Touchdown, Miami. 55 yards for the touchdown.
0: Number 2.
2: Cam Smith had a series to remember in Philly as his 9th inning solo homer carries the Astros to victory against the Phils. KBME 790 AM.
7: 1-1 game, top of the 9th. One out, no one on for the Astros. Pitch on the way, and Cam hits it in the air, out to left center and deep. Hill is back, looking up. See you later! 3 games in Philly, 3 home runs for Cam Smith. This one puts these Astros up 2-1.
0: Number 1.
2: And finally, in Australia, veteran wideout Mike Evans finding the end zone in his 49ers debut. KNBR.
7: Purdy's under center. He takes. He wants Evans. He just puts it up. Give it to Mike. Mike's got it. He pulled it in for his first touchdown. 49ers. Mike Evans.
2: Those are your top sounds. Here's your top headlines. The U.S. Open women's final is set. Neither American, Jessica Pegula, or Coco Gauff is advancing. Instead, it will be Aryna Sabalenka getting a chance at a three-peat against soon-to-be new world number one, Elena Rybakina. That match is set for Saturday. First up, the men's semifinals set for tonight. NFL Week 1 Game 1 injuries are going to impact the coming week. Seahawks Sam Darnold will likely be out for Week 2 with a hip injury, while Patriots A.J. Brown is expected to be out for 4 weeks with a high ankle sprain. Meanwhile, the 49ers can claim the first ever NFL win in Australia, beating the Rams 27-7 in front of a crowd of more than 100,000. This has been SportsCenter All Night. I'm your host, Gabrielle Lucevero. On Sportsmanlike is next.
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15: Here is our weather in Middle Tennessee. Friday, a 40% chance of showers and thunderstorms after 1 p.m. Patchy fog between 7 a.m. and 8 a.m. Otherwise mostly sunny, high near 94. Heat index values as high as 103. Calm wind becoming south around 5 miles per hour in the afternoon. Friday night, a chance of showers and thunderstorms before 4 a.m. Then a slight chance after 5 a.m. Mostly cloudy, low around 71. Calm wind becoming south around 5 miles per hour. Chance of precipitation 40%. Saturday, a chance of showers and thunderstorms. Then showers and possibly a thunderstorm after 1 p.m. High near 91. Heat index values as high as 103. West-southwest.
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27: 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What are you doing? You're storming the field after you beat Western Michigan? It was the most ridiculous. First of all, you didn't really beat Western Michigan. But that aside, even if you had beat them outright, it doesn't even matter to me. 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We've never stormed the field ever. We never do storm the field. I love that about my team.
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28: Seven, we will get to that in a second, but just want to make sure we discuss that today is the 25th anniversary of the horror that took place on 9/11 all over our country, especially here in New York. And Jeremy Schapp is going to join us later in the show to discuss all of what he experienced, what the sports world and what the world in general experienced. What we experienced 25 years ago was an absolute horror. It never should have happened. It is horrific still to this day, 25 years later, and our thoughts and condolences to all of those that have to be reminded of the loved ones that they lost today. But all of us lost something 25 years ago, and it has taken us 25 years to regain that strength that we had, and we are never going to back down. We are never going to stop fighting as a country together as one. You could sit there and talk about left, right, far left, right, everything in between. We're Americans. We live in the United States of America. What happened 25 years ago is completely unacceptable. It can never happen again, and we will never forget those that were lost, and we can never stop thanking those that fought for us on that day and sacrificed their own lives, their families, etc., to protect this great country of the United States of America. That is important. That is more important than anything we are going to talk about today. What we do for you guys and what we hope we do for you guys is talk about the non-important things in real life relative to putting a smile on your face and letting Michelle Smallman and Chris Canty today celebrate the fact that they have been anti-Rams this year and they got that last night. None of that really matters, but that's what we're going to try to do for you today over the next 4 hours. So good morning, Smalls. Good morning, CeCe. 27-7, the 49ers, Purdy, Brocking all night long, beating the Rams. I get out of the way because I know you two are so happy about this. Go ahead.
1: Pat Costello, Cam Pratt, can you cue the song? Can we cue the song? I gotta hear the song. We don't have the song. It's okay.
2: Now I'm curious what the song
1: I wanna be steady brocking all night long.
2: I didn't know if he had something else planned. Some Down Under song to celebrate the 49ers victory. Maybe a little Duran.
1: We have to be steady brocking all night long.
2: We need that. We haven't done that in a while.
1: I was surprised that Brock Purdy was able to use his legs in the way that he did to extend certain plays and create opportunities in the passing game. But credit to Kyle Shanahan, because I think he did a great job early on of frustrating that Rams defensive front, especially Myles Garrett. The different blocking schemes, not just in the run game, but in the pass game, the chips, the double teams, the different formations, getting the ball out quickly to the edges, whether it be screens, swing passes. I thought, they had a tight end middle screen to George Kittle. They just did a really good job of giving the Rams defense, especially their front seven, a lot to think about early. And when defensive players are thinking instead of reacting, they play a lot slower. And you can see as the game waned on that Rams pass rush lost a little bit of steam, and that's when you started to get bigger plays in the passing game downfield. But again, I think a big part of it starts with being able to sustain drives early and having a steady commitment to the running game. They were able to execute. They were able to maintain drives. Last year, the San Francisco 49ers were the best team in the NFL on third downs. Mm-hmm. And this year, they're off to a really good start. Yesterday on third downs, they were 7-12. And you saw Mike Evans featured prominently in that, right? 6 catches. Oh, yeah. All of them went for first downs. I think all of them were on third down. And so if Mike Evans can be that for them with a healthy George Kittle and Debo complementing what you're getting from the running backs in the backfield, the San Francisco 49ers team is going to be a lot better than what people thought, and they're going to have something to say about who comes out of the NFC.
2: They absolutely will, especially if they can be relatively healthy as opposed to what we saw from them last year. But they were so impressive last night. As you mentioned, Brock Purdy was great, the way that he was able to develop and extend plays, that run game. And Mike Evans, you know how I feel about Mike Evans if you tuned into the show. I always talk about the fact that he is, in my opinion, so underrated because he is so consistent and so productive. We know he's great, but when we talk about the best receivers in the NFL, it takes a while before we get to Mike Evans' name, and I don't think it should. But we have to talk about the travel. Yeah. The Rams looked sluggish. They did. And I know that they sent all those staffers over many times to L.A. They had all these sleep scientists. They looked at the data. They didn't seem like they necessarily wanted to be there. And the 49ers were there. They were boots on the ground. They had been there for a week. Kyle Shanahan talked about it after the game. It took them about 3 to 5 days to really feel like themselves. They felt fresh. They felt ready to go. And you could see that last night. They also were doing all of the things that the NFL needed them to do as far as community outreach, as far as getting the word out about football and showcasing their brand. And you know 49ers fans travel all the time. It was a home game for them last night. They were ready to play, and they absolutely put it on the Rams, who lost by 20 points and haven't lost by double digits since week 12 of 2024. That's how bad the Rams were beat last night.
28: Yeah, I don't think this...
2: Or yesterday morning in Australia,
28: yeah, I don't think this should surprise so many people. The margin of victory, yes. The Niners being really good, no. You know what? The Niners have been really good since Purdy and Shanahan have been there together. And I've been so high on this group. You guys have kind of gone through the roller coaster a little bit on, like, really high, then let's see. Then last year, interestingly enough, even though it wasn't this, like, all-time memorable season, I know it was the year that put CeCe over the top in, like, okay, Purdy is the bus driver. He's not just sitting in the back and letting Kittle and Debo in the past and Ayuk in the past and obviously Fred Warner, who's bleeping awesome, and just all over the field, A-plus guy. Like, just, it's such an important post. All the, like, no, Purdy's the guy. And you saw it last night. Yes, he had a bad interception, but 25 of 34, 205, three touchdowns, five carries, 29 yards, had that 18-yard scramble, up 17-7 after the big goal line stop that I know CeCe was loving as a defensive guy. Like, wow, that was really impressive. But you, what really happens here with Brock Purdy, very simply, you want to know when a quarterback's really good? When you have all-time great edge rushers on the outside, like Myles Garrett, who didn't even show up in the box score, by the way. When they're coming from the left... No, seriously. Like, I'm looking for his name. He was not there.
1: Oh, I know. Yeah. Puka Nacua had more tackles than Myles Garrett.
2: Yeah.
28: So when the edge rushers come from the outside and you have a first ballot Hall of Famer, maybe the greatest pass rusher of all time in Myles Garrett, and instead of going backwards, you go forwards and you step into the pocket and you plant your foot and you throw like Purdy did, he is unflappable in those moments. He is awesome at what he does. And you know what he simply does? Hits whoever's open. That's it. That's it. He's awesome. We actually have now underrated him a little bit. But back to the whole thing on the travel, okay? Sean McVay, Rams head coach, said yesterday was a humbling day.
3: Congratulations to the 49ers. They outplayed us in every facet. I didn't do nearly a good enough job. This is a humbling day for us, and this will define us only if we allow it to. And today was one of those days, and, you know, I always look inside out. I didn't do a good enough job getting us ready to go. There were some opportunities where maybe the game could have flipped, but they deserved the win. They were ready to go, and we'll look at it. We'll see where we can improve and be better moving forward. But this is a good, humbling day. This is where what can sometimes happen in sports. I love this locker room. And, you know, the first thing that I'm going to look at is myself, and I have to do a better job for our group collectively, with our coaches, with our players, and we'll look at this film. And we'll get back to work, because clearly that's obviously what we've got to do. And sometimes sports can humble you. And today was one of those days. I make no excuses. And, you know, whether you want to say it's about travel, whatever, we just weren't good enough in that window. I didn't coach good enough. And we'll look at it and we'll move forward. And that's where we're at right now. But it was a great atmosphere. Give credit to the 49ers. They deserve it. And we're 0-1 and we'll move forward.
28: I make no excuses whether or not you want to bring up the travel or not. I mean, let's go there. Right. He said, I didn't do a good enough job getting the team going. And he is accountable. He's a great, great football coach.
2: He is.
28: Did they screw up? They look lethargic. They look sluggish. Did they screw up?
1: I think that's the low-hanging fruit, man, if I'm being honest. I'm not going to say that it didn't play a role in it, because anytime you travel that far, the logistics of it, how you handle it, making sure your players are optimal when they step on the field is important. But I think even more important was the job the coaching staff of the San Francisco 49ers did. And we'll spend a lot of time talking about Kyle Shanahan and his protection plan and how great Brock Purdy executed it. We also need to give some love to Raheem Morris.
2: No doubt.
1: Who was outstanding yesterday.
2: That defense was awesome.
1: His third down plan, his red zone plan, it was absolutely phenomenal. The Los Angeles Rams are at the top of the league in terms of red zone efficiency. Yesterday, they were 1-3. The LA Rams yesterday on third down, 2-9. No wide receiver caught a pass to convert for a first down on third down.
28: All right,
1: one that did was Davis Allen. That was their tight end, and he got knocked out of the game. So, I mean, listen, it was a phenomenal plan by Raheem Morris. It was much more aggressive. They played sticky man coverage on the back end, and they did a great job of matching the receivers. Even when Matthew Stafford held on to the football, those guys did an excellent job of staying in phase with the wide receivers and not letting them break downfield and get explosive plays.
2: I'm so glad you brought up Raheem Morris, because to me, he's the story of this entire trip. It's the Raheem Morris game as far as I'm concerned. I know Brock Purdy, Mike Evans, and that offense is going to get a lot of the love, as they should. But He was the story because he lost his 50th birthday with the travel. He lost his birthday, but he got the win. And Sean McVay talks about them being humbled. Matthew Stafford was humbled last night. The way that that defense got after him, 15 of 25, 155 yards. They had that big stop, that quarterback sneak on him. Raheem Morris had an awesome game plan, and that defense frustrated Matthew Stafford and that Rams offense to no end last night. I'm so glad you brought him up because he definitely deserves a ton of credit today.
28: Explain what a team would normally do against the Rams, and then what Smalls saying, what Raheem Morris did that is different. Like explain that part of it. What did he do that was so different?
1: I think more importantly, it's what the San Francisco 49ers were last year versus what we've seen that defense do in a one game sample size, right? The 49ers defense last year, it wasn't nearly as aggressive. They did a lot more zone coverage schemes in terms of being able to read the quarterback's eyes. It was much more of a I don't want to say vanilla, but it was much more of a standardized defense. And I thought that Raheem Morris did a great job of allowing these guys to cut it loose and play a lot more aggressive. And I think a big part of that is trusting that the guys up front can apply the pressure. And even though the 49ers didn't get any sacks, you did see seven quarterback hits, and Osa Odighizuwa had four of them. So they were able to get after it. Nick Bosa was able to affect the passer, even though he didn't get Matt Stafford on the ground. I just think that overall it was a much more aggressive unit. You saw guys playing with a lot of swagger. I thought that they were buttoned up on the back end in terms of staying tight to the receivers, and it just didn't look like that last year for the 49ers. So a tremendous credit to Raheem Morris. And here's the other thing. We can't understate how important it was for him to have the experience of coaching with Sean McVay and to know him intimately and to know what Matt Stafford likes to do and have counters and have a plan for how you want to affect them.
28: All right, there's a lot more on this game, obviously. You say that the travel could be a low-hanging fruit as to why the Rams lost. That said, could it have played a factor into why the Niners won, though? We will get to that because their players talked about it post-game last night after they destroyed the team that some people thought could go undefeated this year. 27-7, the Niners in Australia in front of 100-plus thousand people, the seventh largest crowd in NFL history, destroyed the Rams last night. Tremendous win by the Niners. And if you listened to our show yesterday, first of all, thank you. If not, go back on the podcast and listen. You heard CeCe during Best Bet tell you Niners, money line, outright, they're going to win. Hopefully you went to DraftKings and you made that bet. CeCe, tell everybody more about DraftKings, where they could have won last night.
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5: Hey, it's Goldberg coming up Friday. 49ers go into Australia and beat the Rams. 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
1: The fact that there was a sellout crowd at 10:30 a.m.
2: Yeah.
1: on a Friday in Melbourne, just shout out to everybody who called in sick at work today. That is, they chucked a sickie, and I would love a shoey. That's a beer out of a boot.
3: Yeah, I don't know what that is.
1: It's a beer.
3: I don't drink
1: out of a boot. Once we get behind we'll do it over there.
2: George Kittle, Deebo Samuel, George Kittle explaining what a shoey. Even I know what a shoey is, and I don't drink. Does everyone not?
4: I've never heard of a shoey.
2: Wait, what?
4: Never heard of it.
5: Drink a beer out of a shoe?
4: Hmm.
5: A shoey.
4: Never heard of it.
5: Have you ever seen anyone do it?
4: No.
5: I have, unfortunately.
2: Wait, you've never heard of that? Really?
4: No.
2: Wow. I thought that was like a common thing.
5: Have you seen someone do it?
2: Probably, but I don't remember off the top of my head. But I know what it is because it's gone viral many of times at sporting events, mm-hmm. I feel like.
5: Fans in the crowd.
2: Yeah, I feel like baseball and football games, more so than basketball and hockey. I feel like it's an outdoor, they pour the beer in this actual shoe that they're wearing and they drink it out of the shoe.
5: During mm-hmm. the World Cup, we saw it as well.
2: It's disgusting. It's like nauseating, but it's... George Kittle wanted to do that after their win last night.
5: They can do whatever they want to celebrate after that win yesterday.
2: Yeah, I guess it's popular in Australia. If one person on our show has ever done a shoey, who would it be? Pat, right?
5: Pat Costello.
2: Pat, have you ever done a shoey?
6: I have not, but I've seen many people do them.
2: Nuno, Cam, either of you ever done one?
7: I have not done one. I have heard of them, though. If you remember, Cam Scataboo did a shoey of an energy drink out of a game-worn cleat last year on TikTok.
8: Yeah, never. That's disgusting.
7: I mean, does that surprise you?
2: Oh, boy. The ESPN Radio College Campus Store, where there's probably some shoeys going on, powered by Bloom Energy, is heading to College Station. 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Jonathan Zaslow. 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All right, so last night, with the shoeys, the 27-7, the Niners destroyed the Rams in Australia. Fred Warner, Niners linebacker, made a decision, his team did, to get there early, and Warner credits that decision last night.
9: I think it was definitely a matter of us feeling like we got stronger as the game went on, right, versus, you know, the opposing team. It felt like they kind of, you know, withered away, right? And so, like Bosa said, our plan was great coming out here early, and all the things that they, all the resources they gave us to be successful for today is what gave us a chance to win this game.
2: I mean, he's saying that the travel part mattered for them, that
5: yes.
2: they were not tired as the game went on. And then the Rams clearly were.
5: They got their body clocks acclimated in an important way. And also when you, not that the team needed to be closer, but when you travel with people and you're doing things and you're experiencing new things for the first time, you're bonding with them. There's a reason why when you go on trips with people, you feel closer with them. So I think about them getting there and feeling sluggish those first few days, getting their body clocks right. Then they're out there in the city. They're meeting the fans. They're doing all these NFL activations. They're having a good time. They looked ready to go. And I always loved this plan from them, not only so that they would be ready to play for this in this game yesterday that they needed to win, a big division game right at the top of the season, but then you go home for 2 weeks against what should be two inferior opponents and the Dolphins and the Cardinals. So on the way back, it might hit them for like a week or so trying to get readjusted to West Coast time, but you're in your own bed, you're in your comfortable environment, and you hopefully have an opponent, especially this next game versus the Dolphins, where you should be able to handle your business even if you don't feel 100%. I never understood the Rams' approach of saying, we are just going to touch down there essentially 28 hours before kick and expect to feel fine.
4: How about they just got their ass wore out? What part of the game is that? Because I hear everything that you're saying, Smalls, but the 49ers had the ball and the lead in the second quarter. The 49ers had an opportunity with goal to go inside the 10-yard line.
2: The Rams had the opportunity.
4: I mean, the Rams had the opportunity. Yeah, the Rams had the opportunity. The Rams had the lead with the ball in the second quarter. Like, they had opportunities to put a chokehold on this game. And in the critical moments, you got stopped. And then you turned around and you gave up a 99-yard drive to the San Francisco 49ers. And it seemed like every time you tried to get back in the game, you had a critical error, whether it was the Fred Warner punch-out on Tyler Higbee or Matthew Stafford throwing an interception, trading interceptions with Brock Purdy. You can't make those types of mistakes and expect to be successful. And that's why I just don't want to dismiss what we saw yesterday to, you know, fatigue due to travel plans. I think there are things that we saw in last night's game that are indicative of the identity of who these teams are going to be moving forward. Like, I'm concerned about the Rams' ability to be able to stop the run. Like, Aaron Donald coming back is absolutely going to give that defense a boost, no doubt. But the 49ers' run game got downhill. Christian McCaffrey, Kalen Black, who was awesome, the rookie out of Indiana. Like, Deebo Samuel.
3: Great.
4: Being able to run the football and then being able to get yards after catch.
3: And playing specials,
4: the big kick return. Like, I don't want to be dismissive of what we saw from either one of those teams yesterday and attribute it to just having a better travel plan.
3: I'm sensing something from you today. You're not annoyed with us. Well, maybe you are. But you're not annoyed with us. You seem actually very annoyed by the travel, not the storyline going in, the storyline coming out.
4: Oh, yeah.
3: Because you were into it yesterday as a fun storyline leading into the game.
4: Yeah, it's a bit. Kyle Shanahan leaned into it. Everybody had fun with
3: fun.
4: It. Yeah.
3: Now you almost seem like you put the jersey back on, and you're like, what are we doing? We stunk, right?
4: Here's why. Because everybody, and I mean everybody, believed that the Rams were going to roll through the regular season and roll over every single opponent. Remember D.O. Dan Orlovsky? He said, yeah, the Rams are going to win every game by double digits. Even yesterday, him and Stephen A. were dismissive of the idea that the 49ers could win that game. D.O. said it would be devastating for the Rams to lose that game last night. And not only did they lose,
3: They got pummeled.
4: It was the lowest scoring output that they had in the 75 games that Matt Stafford had played quarterback for them. So, I just, again, there are reasons and there are excuses, and I feel like a lot of people will point to the excuse of the travel as a means of confirmation bias in dismissing what we saw yesterday, which is a 49ers team that was up for the challenge against the vaunted Rams.
5: Okay, two questions. One, well, I understand where you're going with this specifically because you were the one who said just because they have a bunch of stars on their team does not mean they're going to be the best team. You had been saying this
4: Smalls, and you've heard me say this a million times. The best players don't always make the best team, but the best team always wins.
5: That's exactly right.
4: And I'm glad, Evan, I'm sorry, I'm going to let you get to your point. But Evan, you brought up something. You brought up Deebo Samuel being back. You brought up Fred Warner being healthy, Dre Greenlaw being healthy, those guys, Nicky Bosa being healthy, those guys being back. I think it matters in terms of having those individuals, knowing that Kyle Shanahan has had success with them in the past and that he can get the best out of them, the best version out of them when they're healthy. I think we saw that on full display yesterday, and a lot of people didn't account for it. Again, those individual players might not work everywhere else, but they work really well and they complement each other with the San Francisco 49ers.
5: Yeah, I was just to echo that, I was going to say we are even in a week one game in Australia looking for things that will be predictive for the season. And not only the Rams not coming out there and rolling the 49ers like we thought that, well, as most people thought that they were going to do, just kick off what would be an incredible season. Not only did that not come to fruition, I think to your other point, we need to give the 49ers more credit than we have been giving them this offseason, this preseason. We talked about the Seattle Seahawks all the time and their chances to defend their Super Bowl championship. We certainly talked about the Rams after they shored up that secondary and acquired Myles Garrett and Aaron Donald coming back. A lot of people kind of overlooked the 49ers in that division or thought that they could be primed for regression, and they look like they are going to be fighting tooth and nail to take home the NFC West crown.
3: And in part because they have an awesome quarterback. And he is tremendous. They looked like the best around last night. 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
13: 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September 11th remains a defining moment in our country's 250-year history, a day of unimaginable loss, but also of extraordinary courage, compassion, unity, and service. 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Today, Cromwell Media remembers, reflects, and renews the promise made a quarter century ago. 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
2: Age, relative to NFL terms, that must pale in comparison to what he's done in real life.
5: It's a gift to be able to play, right?
2: And he probably looks at it that way. Like, okay, my elbow hurts. My knee hurts. I beat cancer. Right? And V Foundation, thank you for all you do because you help people do that. Anyway, so we're talking about, not anyway, I'm saying back to what we were getting at here with the Cowboys and the Giants, Sunday Night Football. Dak Prescott, of course, setting lofty goals this year, Super Bowl, they've been talking about that. CeeDee Lamb has said, I want us to proclaim dominance. I want us to be who we think we are. Sunday Night Cowboys at the Giants. And if you're out there and you're traveling for it, game day traveling means, of course, Marriott. Wherever I'm headed, I book with Marriott Bonvoy, official hotel partner of the NCAA and U.S. Soccer, with a portfolio of brands offering different comforts like complimentary breakfast with select hotels. There's an option that fits. Marriott Bonvoy, where game day checks in. And when game day checks in on Sunday night, are the Cowboys going to back up their words?
4: I don't know, because with all of the talking, I'm trying to figure out if they're trying to convince themselves or convince us. And usually confidence is quiet. There are the one-offs like the Deion Sanders of the world where they're brash, but that's who they always have been. I don't remember the Dallas Cowboys with Dak Prescott and CeeDee Lamb and this current core of players being as boisterous as they are this season. I just don't remember a time where that was the case. Usually it's Jerry Jones out front and everybody else answering for things that Jerry says, but now that Jerry is taking a back seat, it feels like everybody else is talking, and I don't have an issue with, you know, them being confident, but I have an issue with them saying, let's proclaim dominance. How about just go out and win the game?
5: Mm-hmm.
4: That's all that matters. Go 1-0 every single week. And I know that's boring, it's cliche, it's coach speak, but guess what? The best teams are methodical in terms of how they navigate the marathon that is the NFL regular season. And ultimately, at the end, they're in places that they want to be. It's been a long time since we could say the Cowboys were where they wanted to be at season's end. And I think that is the most important thing. So, yeah, I hear you wanting to proclaim dominance and wanting to be the greatest offense there is, all of those things. But just go out there and beat the New York Football Giants on Sunday. Start with that.
5: Who seemingly have nothing to lose. I know John Harbaugh wants to start his tenure as the head coach of the New York Football Giants off with a bang, especially hosting the game Sunday Night Football at MetLife. You want to set the tone. But with the way the Cowboys are talking, with the way that we have talked about the Dallas Cowboys and how many people are buying into what they're selling, they actually have all the pressure in the world on them on Sunday night. The Giants have a long runway here. We expect them to be improved under John Harbaugh. I don't think we're expecting greatness right out of the gate. They've got some time to marinate. They've got some time to let this thing bake. The Cowboys need to come out and make a statement in week one. And it's very interesting to me how we're praising Jerry Jones for being quiet, for not stirring it up, for not making the headlines. But yet the Dallas Cowboys as a whole still can't help themselves. It's Brian Schottenheimer. It's Dak Prescott. Even if it's not Jerry as the mouthpiece saying these things, being bombastic, proclaiming that they're going to be great and that they're going to do things that they haven't done in a long time, the team as a whole is still doing it. So I'm having a hard time buying into this the way some other people are. I really like what Brian Schottenheimer did in year one. They showed you a couple things last year that could be indicators of things to come this season. I, of course, believe in Dak Prescott. He's awesome when healthy. He's got weapons around him. I'm so excited to see what Christian Parker is going to bring to this defense. But the things that have plagued the Dallas Cowboys is them getting in their own way. And even if it's not Jerry Jones doing it, I'm still seeing that same trend bearing itself out. I can't go there with them yet.
2: It's interesting. As you guys were starting the conversation on this, and you both are saying, boy, they've been loud. And I'm thinking to myself, just listening, I'm like, wait, I thought our whole theme this offseason is how quiet they've been. And then you drew that line of delineation, which I think is very interesting. There's the Jerry Jones loudness over the course of time, which is, let's give him credit, a marketing machine.
4: They're worth $17 billion.
2: On the low end, probably.
4: Hard to say he's doing it wrong.
2: Right, right. We've talked about what's his Super Bowl. Is it in February or is it the other 364 days of the year, right? Because he wins those a lot. And so I'm listening to you guys and I'm like, what are you talking about? And then you stop me. No, no, there's a line. There's Jerry on one side. There's the players on the other side. Follow the leader, right? If you have a great leader, you also need great followers. Are they just following what Jerry Jones is doing, and is that actually a good thing?
4: But that's not what Jerry Jones is doing.
2: Has done. Let me rephrase. Are they following what they are used to in terms of, we're in the Cowboys' orbit, we are supposed to speak. When you played for Tom Coughlin with the Giants.
4: So you're saying even though Jerry has been quiet, it's still the culture around the organization.
2: When you played for Tom Coughlin, you probably felt differently about what you should or should not say versus when you played for Wade Phillips. That's not meant to be a knock on Wade Phillips. It's meant to be, I know.

0: But I guess my question is, if you're the best, do you really have to go out there and say it?
1: Are the Seahawks doing that? Did they do that last year?
0: No.
1: Are they doing it now?
0: No.
1: After they have the rings on their fingers?
0: If you're the best, do you have to go out there and say it? Like,
1: you know what it is? Money talks, wealth whispers. And Jerry Jones may be the richest owner in the NFL, but he's not rich when it comes to the football success that he's been seeking for three decades. If you've got it like that, you don't really have to talk about it like that. In every aspect of life. If you're a great person, you don't have to go around being like, I'm the best person there is. If you're that wealthy, a lot of times you're more understated. You're not as flashy. And whether it's Jerry Jones or not, the Cowboys are acting like money, not wealth. And I think it's so funny that they're talking about being the greatest offense there is, being the greatest, we're going to be at the Super Bowl. Why don't you try and get into the conference championship game? You haven't been there in 30 years, three decades. Families have had kids who have had kids since the last time you've been there. And you're talking history?
2: We're talking history. You got to whisper. You got to whisper. Wealth.
1: That's right, Cece.
3: 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I'm Chris Canty. He's got to whisper the rest of the show.
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5: If someone says Caleb Williams MVP and the Bears are going to win the Super Bowl this year, I am not going to be someone who's like, you're overdoing it.
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10: Here is our weather in Middle Tennessee. Friday, a 40% chance of showers and thunderstorms after 1 p.m. Patchy fog between 7 a.m. and 8 a.m. Otherwise mostly sunny, high near 94. Heat index values as high as 103. Calm wind becoming south around 5 miles per hour in the afternoon. Friday night, a chance of showers and thunderstorms before 4 a.m. Then a slight chance after 5 a.m. Mostly cloudy, low around 71. Calm wind becoming south around 5 miles per hour. Chance of precipitation 40%. Saturday, a chance of showers and thunderstorms. Then showers and possibly a thunderstorm after 1 p.m. High near 91. Heat index values as high as 103. West-southwest wind around 5 miles per hour. Chance of precipitation 80%. Saturday night.
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0: I do not like playing at 1 o'clock games, so that means I got to wake up a little earlier than usual.
1: Where did you find this out?
0: Today.
2: First 7
0: wrong. Yes, I've heard too. Yeah.
2: So what's your wake-up call?
0: I don't have a wake-up call, but I'm about to make one now. Yeah.
3: Hold on. The game's been on the schedule for a long time. How did
0: you that don't mean I'm looking at the schedule.
3: So you like, let's hurry up.
0: At the end of the day, my job is to work, not the schedule. I'm not worried about the schedule. At the end of the day, they got to worry about us, too. So I worry about when they get hit.
4: That is Ja'Marr Chase. He's amazing. He's going to be a Hall of Famer one day. Yep. And he learned yesterday that his game for the Bengals is 1 o'clock on Sunday. Against the Bucks. What? Isn't that something he should know before yesterday?
5: I hope someone told him.
6: What time the kickoff is?
4: Yeah.
5: Yeah, I hope someone told him they have 7 1 o'clock kicks in a row. So he could just set that alarm for 2 months.
6: He could just keep it on his just on his iPhone.
5: Yep. Don't have to change it up.
4: When do you guys discuss that stuff, Cece? Like obviously Australia from last night, we'll leave that to the side because that's a totally different thing.
5: Well, they had 15 staffers tracking sleep and data patterns for 2 years, so they were aware of that.
4: They had 15 staffers. They didn't have 15 players. There's a big difference.
7: Get new staffers.
4: Like, I don't... No, seriously. Like, I'm not trying to... Well, I have to do the compare and contrast. When people say, like, oh, yeah, I also work an early shift... I all the respect in the world. I personally believe it's different. Like, if I was coming here every day to start my day at 6 o'clock and I was sitting in an office, that's important. It's to me, it's different than when you have to perform at 6 o'clock.
6: Yeah, I mean, coaches usually start to emphasize it later on in the week. Like, your typical Monday through Wednesday is about the same. But if you've got a 1 o'clock kick on Sunday and, you know, say, for instance, you're not accustomed to playing at 1 p.m. Eastern, then the coaches will start warning you, preparing you, saying, get your rest, make sure you hydrate, be ready to go at 1 o'clock, that type of thing. So it's not something that's top of mind for players early in the week while you're doing a game plan install.
4: Okay, yes, sure. But I will go back to your coach, your favorite NFL coach you ever played for, the one that you would stand in front of a truck, moving truck to protect, in Tom Coughlin.
6: Yeah.
4: There's no way that detail is not instilled in your head earlier in the week.
6: I'm not saying that the coach doesn't tell you about it at some point earlier in the week. I'm saying as a player, you just don't pay attention to it until later in the week.
4: Clearly, it's Ja'Marr Chase. What do you want? I mean, yesterday, it's like, wait, we're playing at 1? I didn't know that. Well, here.
6: Just tell me when to be there. I'll show up to the stadium and kick my opponent's ass and we'll go home.
4: Well, that is, he will do that. That's for sure.
6: Yes.
4: You can tune into Football Sunday presented by Gusto. Doubleheader Panthers-Bears 1 p.m. Eastern. Immediately following the Raiders hosting the Dolphins 4:25 p.m. Eastern. Coverage begins noon Eastern, ESPN Radio and the ESPN app.
6: Yeah, he's not going to pull the old Lawrence Taylor, hey, I saw cars in the Meadowlands parking lot and realized I had a game.
4: Oh, wait, give me more detail on that story. What is the background of that?
6: Yeah, well, it's
4: so he's driving by.
6: On Route 3.
4: Didn't realize he had a game.
6: So the story goes.
4: And then it's like, oh, maybe I should be there. And what do you have, like 4 sacks?
6: It's an urban legend, but yeah.
4: I love the story when Belichick is the defensive coordinator for the Giants.
6: Oh, this is great. This is great. I know exactly where you're going.
4: And he's like, listen, my job is to report to Coach Parcells. I have to tell him things. He walks into Parcells' office. He says, Coach, I just got to tell you, LT was late for the meeting today. And Parcells looks at him and goes, why'd you start the meeting without him?
6: Exactly.
4: 100%. Lawrence Taylor, like, you start the meeting when he shows up. Wow. That's when if it's 3 hours later, that's everybody should wait. It's Lawrence Taylor. That's when you start the meeting, when he shows up.
5: So Tom Brady didn't get that, but Lawrence Taylor
4: did. There is Parcells and Belichick Lawrence Taylor in a different way.
5: I
6: know Belichick had the most success as a head coach with Tom Brady. His favorite player is Lawrence Taylor.
4: And you know
5: but think
4: is?
5: About that, though, that the greatest quarterback we've ever seen would get ripped apart and was no exception to the team. But Lawrence Taylor's greatness was put on such a pedestal by those two men that the meeting shouldn't start without him.
4: That's right.
6: Smalls, he's the last defensive player to win MVP of the league. Not defensive player of the year.
5: Yeah.
6: MVP of the league. He was the MVP of the league.
5: Monster.
6: And they won the Super Bowl.
5: Incredible.
4: Belichick's second favorite player, I believe, is Ed Reed. Never played for him.
5: He loves Ed Reed.
4: He loves Ed Reed in such a way that, like, he could go on for hours about LT, obviously, and Ed Reed. But the guy who said, like, hey, these are the rules. You got to play by them. I don't care who you are, except for Lawrence Taylor. Think about that. All right. Burrow and the Bengals host the Bucks. This is a good one this weekend.
5: Yes, it is.
4: It's a really interesting game. You got more confidence right now in Burrow leading the Bengals or Baker leading the Bucks. Let me flip that.
6: Which defense do you have more confidence in? In terms of stopping the opposing quarterback, is it the Bucs or the Bengals?
4: Well, I'm going to say the Bucs because I've seen it before, and I believe in Todd Bowles, the defensive coach. So, as the head coach, and that's his specialty. Yeah. He played the NFL.
6: He was awesome as a player, and he was on a defensive staff where I actually played. He's a great coach.
4: And Vita Vea is there as a monster inside. Right, I mean they just signed him.
6: The Bengals have Dexter Lawrence.
4: They do, but there's a reason the Giants were okay getting rid of Dexter Lawrence, and there's a reason that the Bucs said, "I know you're going to hold out, Vita Vea. We're going to make it so you're not going to hold out by giving you the contract you want."
6: Yeah,
4: just saying. Yeah. And I know that he gave up the 10th pick to get him, but let's go back to the original one. Right now, deeper playoff run: Burrow with the Bengals, Baker with the Bucs this year.
6: Well, assuming they get in the playoffs, I'm going to go with Joe Burrow just because I've seen it before. Every single year Burrow's in the postseason, his team is in the AFC Championship game or better. Mm-hmm. Right? They've got two postseason appearances since he's been there, and you're talking about them being in the AFC Championship one year and the Super Bowl the other year. So if they get into the dance, I'm going to go with the Bengals. But the question is, can you qualify for the postseason? And the Bucs have a lower bar to clear by virtue of the division and the competition that they're going to face.
5: No doubt. If Joe Burrow can stay healthy, I'm going to roll with the Bengals. That's, you know, we always give players the benefit of the doubt. I will always give him the benefit of the doubt when healthy.
6: Why?
5: Because I think he's that excellent at his craft. I think he's that great at what he does. And this team is so different without him. They were 1-8 last year without him. With him, you feel like they could be in contention. But it has to start this weekend because historically, the Bengals in the Joe Burrow era have not gotten off to fast starts. They're 9-12-1 overall in September since 2020. 2-4 in opener since Burrow was the number one pick. In 2020, they have to set the tone early, especially because they do have a higher bar to clear. I know that they have the most continuity in that division. All the other three teams in the AFC North have new head coaches.
6: They got the easy schedule.
5: They've got the easy schedule. They are the Cowboys of the AFC. They have been proclaiming this is their time. Joe Burrow and this team have been putting it out there saying, I'm sick of saying next year. We're putting pressure on everybody because we believe that we can be as good as we were in 2019 at LSU when we were winning national championships. We believe that we can manifest a Super Bowl. If you're going to do that, you have to start out winning week one at home versus Tampa Bay.
6: Okay, so with that being in mind, what is the bar to clear for the Bengals? What is success for the 2026 Cincinnati Bengals and specifically for Joe Burrow?
5: A lot of people would say just getting back to the playoffs because they've been on the outside looking in for three seasons. I think it's higher than that. I think you got to get at least to the AFC Championship game. If you're sitting there talking about winning Super Bowls and saying now is the time, this is our window, we have a sense of urgency, you've got to get there. When you have a quarterback who is that talented and you have weapons around him that are that talented and all of them have gotten paid, at some point, you got to cash in on that.
6: So what are the stakes if they don't get there? Or what should they be in your mind?
5: I think we're talking about the head coach being fired, and I think we're potentially talking about Joe Burrow going elsewhere. Even though he hasn't indicated that, that's where our minds are all going to go. Has he exhausted every option in Cincinnati, and does he need to go somewhere else?
4: Well, there's somewhere. I mean, watch last night. If that's Stafford, bleep them picks. Ty Simpson, all them picks.
6: Yeah, life comes at you fast in the NFL.
4: I'm just saying, like, that's the team that is the most obvious team to make a crazy, that's not a crazy trade, a big wild trade. And if Ty Simpson is good, plus all the picks, just whatever picks they got. Just saying. We go four downs next. We're on Sportsmanlike presented by
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14: And then all of a sudden in the fourth quarter, the Drake May from the Super Bowl last year hit. Mm-hmm. And I guess, Myron, you have to ask yourself, what is the real Drake May? 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
1: It is time to go Four Downs here on Unsportsmanlike. The day after, the San Francisco 49ers and Brock Purdy. Purdy, Brocking all night long in Australia, or all morning long, destroying the Rams, 27-7. Brock Purdy's awesome. He's now become, once again, extremely underrated. He is a great quarterback. I think he's my favorite quarterback to watch in the NFL. I love watching him play.
2: Really?
1: I love any quarterback that steps up in the pocket and just simply hits who's open. That's it. Who's open? Oh, him? He gets the ball.
3: So you're done with Jalen Hurts?
2: I was going to say, it's not Drake May, his quarterback. It's Brock Purdy. It's Jalen Hurts.
1: Did Drake May hit who's ever open, or did he hit the other team?
3: They were open.
1: Seriously. We go four downs, four games. By the way, we do have baseball this weekend as well. Tune in for Base Washington Sunday. Giants, Padres. Coverage begins 6:30 p.m. Eastern. ESPN Radio and ESPN app. And shout out to Fred Warner, who was wearing his San Francisco Giants hat during the postgame presser yesterday. Smallsy, go ahead.
0: First down.
2: Vegas East will love this one, or at least two of the three members of Vegas East will love our first down. Washington at Philadelphia. We've got Eagles Commander. CeCe, we'll start with you. Which quarterback will make more of a remember me statement this year, Jalen Hurts or Jaden Daniels?
4: I'm going to go with Jalen Hurts. I just trust everything that's around him more now. What makes it interesting is that he's going into his 13th play caller across his college and pro career. Sheesh. He's only going into year 7 in the National Football
2: League.
4: Think about it. 13 play callers across your collegiate and pro career. So I'm curious to see how everything works with Sean Mannion, what the run game looks like, how they marry that with the passing, the play-action passing, especially trying to attack in between the numbers in the short to intermediate zones. It's an area of focus for this Philadelphia Eagles offense and an area for improvement with Jalen Hurts, because that's not something that he's majored in across his first 6 seasons in the NFL. I think whether he's able to do it or not, it will be the most memorable thing that we get in terms of quarterback play when comparing these two signal callers.
1: Undoubtedly. Totally agree with CeCe. I will just add one other unfortunate, part of the Jalen Hurts storyline this year, because it has to be connected. That A.J. Brown looks like he's going to be out 4 to 6 weeks. So Jalen has a chance to perform well. Unfortunately, and I don't, Jalen Hurts and A.J. Brown could not like each other all they want. I don't think they're rooting for each other to get hurt, obviously. But it is part of the storyline that Jalen could be playing well while A.J. is not playing. So, yes, I think this is going to be the most memorable regular season of Jalen Hurts' career thus far.
2: Next one.
0: Second down.
2: Chicago at Carolina. Let's go Bears Panthers. Evan, we'll come back to you. Which team is more likely to repeat as division champs? You have the Bears or the Panthers?
1: I'm going to go with the Bears. This is our ESPN radio game, 12 p.m. Eastern on Sunday. Steve Levy, Harry Douglas, and Courtney Cronin's working. Odd that she's actually working. I mean, she never works except for every day of the week, 24 hours a day. These two teams are oddly tied together because of the trade they made. And like, when I think of these two teams, I think of like, each of them had the other one's pick kind of thing. In number one pick in the draft, Caleb and Bryce Young. I am going to go with Chicago being more likely. We've talked about it. Go back in the podcast and listen yesterday. Carolina is an easy regression team based on placing the division more so than record. I think the Saints are going to win the division. I think we all do on that. Saints or maybe Bucks. So I'm going to say Bears more likely to win the division.
4: Yeah, I'm going to go with the Bears too, but let's not get it twisted. A lot of people look at them as a regression candidate too, and the thing I'll point to is the turnovers and the variance of that year over year, right? The Bears were at the top of the league with takeaways with 33 last year. But I think my bigger concern for the Chicago Bears is the retirement of center Drew Dahlman and how they replace him, right? They've invested resources in free agency and via the draft in terms of trying to fortify the interior of that offensive line. There's been a competition at left tackle between Tripoli and Braxton Jones. I'm curious to see what happens with that offensive line, because a big part of their success last year that's understated is Caleb Williams taking 44 fewer sacks than he did in his rookie year, avoiding those negative plays. So I'm curious to see how that offensive line performs and how that impacts Caleb Williams in year 3. If that group does the job like they did last year, then yeah, I think this it's not only possible, but it's likely that the Bears repeat as NFC North champs.
2: Both of those divisions, you can make a case for almost every team in the division to take on the division crown.
1: No, you can't.
2: I said almost every team.
1: But I want to point that out to your point.
2: I'm not making the case for Atlanta.
1: That's what I wanted to just make sure we mentioned that to what you're saying.
2: I said almost every team.
1: I know, but the almost part is important.
4: But the quarterback, Tua, had an oblique injury yesterday in practice.
2: I watched that video so many times. I was like, did he just fall? How did this
4: get triggered? What did I say about Tua being your backup quarterback? It's like a parachute with the holes in it. Doesn't it feel like that for the Atlanta Falcons?
2: Yes, it's
1: question for you.
2: Yes.
1: Both of you, very quickly. Over, under, half snap, one half, or a half a snap taken in an Atlanta Falcons uniform in a regular season game for Tua.
2: Over. I don't think it's going to be a lot, but over.
1: Can I give you the under scenario before you, because I see what you're doing. Here's the under scenario. Back injured, goes on IR, they release him off of IR once Penix comes back and Cooper Rush is fine as the backup. That's the scenario in which
4: that's what makes it interesting, man. Because you were putting that out there, and I didn't have an answer for you. Like
2: it's not off the board.
1: But
4: no,
1: that's why what you said is important. Smalls, the almost. I didn't want to blow past the almost because I knew where you were going on this. Like that's an interesting storyline.
2: You can make
1: there.
2: The case for the Saints, the Bucks, certainly the Panthers, and every team I think in the NFC North. You can make the case for them.
1: Agreed. Good.
2: All right,
1: point.
2: Next one.
0: Third down.
2: The game we're all looking forward to, Miami at Las Vegas. Dolphins, Raiders, everyone's going to be paying attention to that. Our coverage begins at 4 p.m. Eastern here on ESPN Radio with Chris Carlin and Kelsey. What?
1: I mean, you mocked the game. That's literally the game we have.
3: Nice sell job, Michelle.
2: I actually think a lot of people will be paying attention to that game because...
1: Arch Manning.
2: There's two new head coaches in this game. So that's the question, CeCe. Which first-time head coach do you have more faith in? Halfley or Kubiak?
4: I mean, I'm going to say Kubiak. He's fresh off of the Super Bowl 60 victory as an offensive coordinator. I was on a team where his dad was the play caller. I know how user-friendly he's going to make that offense for Kirk Cousins and Fernando Mendoza. Now, what will loom large is the absence of Brock Bowers, who is no doubt a difference maker on that team. But I'm expecting big things from Ashton Jeanty in that run game for the Las Vegas Raiders.
2: Me too.
4: We saw that was the identity of that Seattle Seahawks offense in the postseason. Sam Darnold made a lot of big boy throws, but they leaned on Kenneth Walker, Super Bowl MVP, in that run game throughout the entirety of the playoffs. So I think it'll be a heavy diet of that against the Miami Dolphins. And they're going up against a defense that has professional players, but not a lot of household names, not a lot of guys that have been, you know, looked at as, you know, quality defensive players. So I think that that's going to be a situation for the Raiders where they protect their quarterbacks by running the football.
2: I'm glad you brought up Jeanty quickly before you go, because Clint Kubiak said he really wants a lot to run through Ashton Jeanty, that he wants him to have a Christian McCaffrey-type workload. So I expect a big season out of him.
1: Most interesting thing about that game for me is, do people pick the Raiders in their survivor pool? For those who don't know, you can pick a survivor pool as you go week by week. You get eliminated when a team that you think is going to win loses, and you can only pick the team once.
2: Oh, we didn't do that, did we?
4: We did do Survivor last year.
2: But not this year. But not this year.
1: Well, maybe we're doing it again. I don't know. I don't know yet.
2: Well, we've had two games already.
4: Tell us.
1: Good point. Okay, the point is, would you consider picking the Raiders? You'll never be able to pick them again.
4: No.
1: So you would just be too afraid to
2: pick
1: them.
2: Not week one.
4: I'd be afraid of it? Because Malik Willis.
2: Yep, I agree with that.
4: I just don't know what you're going to... Because everybody's being dismissive of the Miami Dolphins, and when you have the kind of dead cap that they have where... Where you've got $100 million in players that aren't playing for you on your salary cap, on your books. I don't know what to expect from this Miami Dolphins offense that has a ton of speed in their backfield. So that would be the only, I guess,
1: the only
4: caution light that I would have when it comes to picking this particular matchup.
2: Last one.
0: Fourth down.
2: Jets at Titans. Well, Rob Saleh, new head coach of the Tennessee Titans, get revenge on his former team in the Jets. Evan.
1: I'm going to say no. How about that? I'm going to say no.
2: How about that?
1: I think the Jets are going to be okay. And when I say okay for the Jets, like 6 or 7 wins. What?
2: CeCe just looked at me sideways.
1: No, I think that the New York Jets are going to be like...
4: I don't like it here.
1: What?
4: I don't
1: go
4: like
1: ahead. I don't want to finish now. I want to know what you're going to say.
2: Oh, because of how he was last year?
4: Yeah, I'm just...
1: What? What did I do?
4: No, I'm just... You're not trying to fire the black head coach before the games are played.
1: Oh, my God. No, Shefty, don't laugh at that.
4: It's a little bit shocking.
2: It's a new season.
4: It caught me off guard.
2: He's turned a new leaf.
4: He's turned over a new leaf.
2: It's fine.
1: Well, now I don't want to say anything.
4: Keep going.
1: I know. I'm not going to keep going. You go. How am I going to keep going?
3: What are your thoughts on the Bucks, Zev?
1: I just praised Todd Bowles. I think the Texans could go to the Super Bowl this year.
4: You were trying to find Todd Bowles last year, too.
2: Yeah, I think
1: no,
2: was.
1: I was not. Who's my favorite quarterback? Jalen Hurts.
5: But you just told us you love Brock Purdy.
4: Okay, great.
1: Oh, yeah, and Brock Purdy. I forgot about that.
2: And Brock Purdy. So, CeCe, what do you think? Can Rob Saleh get revenge on his former team?
4: No, I'm with Hev. There's something about this Jets team. They got a lot of talent on both sides of the ball. I think there's a question mark around what we should expect from the quarterback position, but there's a lot to feel good about. And I just want to see what the identity of this team is going to be, right? They did a great job of bringing in some veteran help. DeMario Davis, being able to get him back for a third time is going to matter in terms of leadership in that locker room. Minkah Fitzpatrick is going to matter when it comes to leadership on that defense. I like what we've seen from David Bailey with the flashes. Harrison Phillips is a steady veteran up front. I think this defense is going to be really, really good. Mm-hmm. And then offensively, I think there's enough weaponry for Geno Smith to work with to make some things happen. So I think that the version of Geno that we got last year will look like an outlier when you compare it to the last half decade of ball that he's played. So, yeah, I actually like the Jets in this matchup. I don't think Rob Saleh gets any get back with Gang Green.
2: I know I said it was the last one. I lied. We have a bonus down.
0: Bonus down.
2: We're going to college football, Texas, Ohio State on
1: Let's
2: ABC.
1: Go.
2: Ev, will Arch Manning exercise the Buckeye demons from last season?
1: Yeah, so Arch Manning is really good, but right now, wouldn't you say, maybe a leading question here, Arch is more name than game?
2: Right now, yes.
1: We know his name. Everybody knows his name. Everybody knows the hype. Everybody knows that there's a chance he's the number one pick in the draft. We've already gone into detail about could he do what Eli did, which was dictate terms as to where he ended up, because I don't think Eli regrets that. That's for sure. Two Super Bowls later, and he's not Jalen Brunson, but a king in New York. I want to see the game now. I want to see, because he was not that good. Neither was Julian Sayin last year in this game. That was his first real start as a full-time starter, but I think that Arch Manning needs a big game, and I think they can beat Ohio State. I'm not sure that they will beat Ohio State. I think we need to leave that game on Saturday night, 7:30 p.m. Eastern on ABC, saying, regardless of if Texas wins or loses, holy wow, Arch Manning against a Matt Patricia coach defense is the real deal. And it's who cares what his name is. His name could be Rob Lorenzo, and you would have him as the number one pick in the draft based on his game.
2: Well, can you imagine what the hype machine will be like on Monday if they take down number one Ohio State at home? Arch Manning with a signature win after what happened
1: rightfully
2: last season.
1: So, though.
2: I know.
1: That's deserved hype.
2: Of course, but you say more name than game. If he backs it up and it's versus that team and it's at home, I can just picture the scene now. The hype machine will be unreal on Monday season.
4: Well, I know this. Arch Manning going to have to score some points if they're going to beat Ohio State. Because even though I don't believe in Julian Sayin to the same degree that I believe in Arch, I do believe in those wide receivers for Ohio State. They got a three-pack that's as good as anybody in the country. And I know Texas has got a lot of talent. I know Colin Simmons is going to be a likely top 10 pick, but I don't know how they slow down that passing attack for the Ohio State Buckeyes, because I don't know who they have that's going to be able to match up against Chris Henry Jr. and Devin McGuin and Jeremiah Smith.
1: I mean, I would just say I don't know that any of them are better than you right now. 77-7 on FAMU. Darian Mensah has four incompletions in two games.
4: Did FAMU really need that check? I mean, they got their
1: 70 points later, they got the check.
4: FAMU got their ass kicked by South Carolina State the week before, and then they got mauled by Miami.
1: 11 yes. touchdowns by the U last night. Yes, and they got the millions for playing there. All right, coming up, Smalls' team has a huge game this weekend. What does it say about her quarterback and the potential of him maybe, possibly, trying to win an MVP this year? We'll get to that after CCS this from DraftKings.
4: Oh, the wait is over. Football is here, and so is DraftKings. 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
1: 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We're two games into the NFL season. The world champion Seattle Seahawks with an awesome comeback win two nights ago against the defending AFC champion New England Patriots. Injuries to A.J. Brown, likely 4 to 6 weeks with that high ankle sprain. Sam Darnold is likely going to be out this next game against Arizona for Seattle. But it seems like week to week after that. And then last night, of course, 27-7. The San Francisco 49ers, who have been there for much longer in Australia than the Rams, did not look lethargic at all. They totally beat down the Rams. Yes.
2: Do you still think it was the best thing for the Rams to lose game one?
1: I do.
2: Okay, I was just curious.
1: And I do think, that actually is going to turn out to be a really good thing, because Sean McVay said in the post game last night, we were humbled. Well, you can't be humbled if you're humble. What does being humbled mean? You're probably a little bit overconfident, cocky, whatever you want to say. So maybe the Rams were evened out a little bit, which is what I said. All of the hype. I got accused on Sedano and Cap on ESPN LA this week of making up the undefeated storyline. And they said to me, oh, well, it's a national thing. It's not a local thing. I don't know. I think Bill Plaschke's a pretty damn good local columnist in LA who wrote that they could go undefeated. CeCe saying, I don't think they're going to make the playoffs. Sedano and Cap went after them, and Morales and Bergie and everybody. Oh, lazy takes. We don't like Canty anymore. And Smalls is the number one op of the Rams.
2: Obviously.
1: And they looked poor last night. They didn't look that good at all.
2: They looked terrible.
1: And the Niners looked great. The Niners looked great, so let's make sure we give them the credit.
3: So the Niners look great, and the reigning defending Super Bowl champs are 1-0. Okay.
1: Okay, now
2: and Miles Garrett is banged up.
3: And they're in the Rams division.
2: And Miles Garrett said, it was the worst he's been on the field in a while. He was obviously banged up. Aaron Donald is coming back when? And what version of him is he going to be when he comes back?
4: The next game?
2: I would imagine. But still, he hasn't played football in years. How long is it going to take him to get up to game speed? I mean, we just assume that it's going to be turnkey because he's so excellent, but it might take a minute.
3: Was Aaron Donald going to fix all of that last night?
1: Ooh. No, but I think
3: I'm legitimately asking.
2: No, he was not.
3: Okay. All right. Because, I mean, that's the lowest scoring output that the Rams have had in the Matthew Stafford era. That ain't got nothing to do with Aaron Donald.
1: Understood.
3: This is the reigning defending MVP, and he only put up 7 points.
2: Right.
3: Well, they were 2-9 on third downs.
1: Okay, well, you have every right to talk junk to the team that you dislike the most. Let's get into the team, Smallsy, that you like the most here, because pressure's on. Guess who ain't going to crack? Here's what we have to look at. Pardon me, I have to laugh at that. Packers, Vikings, NFC North.
3: He can't help himself.
1: You have no Micah because of injury.
2: Yeah, I'm aware.
1: You have no Josh Jacobs because of real life accusations that he was in court yesterday. We leave those to the side because we don't know enough, and we're not news reporters. So we're going to leave that to the side, but we just hope that somehow, some way, everyone is okay, specifically the alleged victim in this case. So you're shorthanded, which can work in Jordan Love's favor relative to MVP narrative. Are you worried at all? You could go into Minnesota and lose your first game of the season here.
2: I'm nervous about this one. I am. Because Jordan Love and the Packers have to win this game. It's very rare that you look at a week one game and say it's a must win. I truly believe that this is for the Packers. And let me explain.
3: Sheesh.
2: You're without Josh Jacobs, and you're without Micah Parsons. You need to tread water to start the seasons, especially for when Micah returns and that defense gets whole. You have a tough division opponent, or at least what we think is going to be a tough division opponent, week one at Minnesota on the road. Then you have the Jets, the Falcons, but then you get the Bucks, the Bears, and the Cowboys before Micah potentially comes back in that game. You got to win these first three games. You've got to come out and you've got to make a statement, and here's why. The Packers were awful to end the season last year. They were on a 5-game losing streak, including that playoff loss at Chicago where they were up double digits. They have got to set the tone early. You cannot have a continuation of what you saw last year. Jordan Love has got to be excellent out of the gate. I know it's not going to be the sky is falling if they lose, but I need him to exert himself and say, now is my time. He's underrated. When you look at the numbers, we do not give Jordan Love enough credit for what he has been so far in the NFL. Can I give you one? What? The only players with a better QBR than Jordan Love, 67.1, among quarterbacks who have made at least 40 starts over the past three seasons, you know who they are?
3: Hmm.
2: Josh Allen and Lamar Jackson, both of whom have won MVPs. The numbers tell you that Jordan Love is excellent. We hold him to this MVP-type standard because he's capable of it.
3: But the context around those numbers, does he belong in that class of quarterbacks?
2: He's got to show that he can be consistent the entire season, and he needs to start with this game against Minnesota. You need to have a big-time division win to say to yourself, to say to that locker room, to say to the division, it doesn't matter that we don't have Josh Jacobs or Micah Parsons because we've got Jordan Love. And he is ready. I don't want to hear about Toyotathon. I'm the one that brings it up. Oh, just wait till the back half of the season. He's going to turn it on. I need him to be MVP caliber right out of the gate. And it seems like Matt LaFleur is trusting him in a different way and is ready to let him loose. You saw him calling plays in the preseason. He's got his complement of weapons coming back healthy. They are talking about him in a different way. It's time for him to go prove it.
1: I just want to make sure I heard something correctly. Excuse me. Did you say that Jordan Love is underrated?
2: I think he's underrated, yes.
3: That's what you said?
2: I think he's underrated.
1: Underrated.
2: Did I stutter?
1: $55 million or whatever it is a year. Never won a division. His teams, with him as quarterback, have won 9 games in each of his first 3 years as a starting quarterback.
2: He hasn't won the division. Yeah, go
1: I
2: ahead.
1: Just said that already.
2: I know. That's that what we always go back to.
1: Well, that's kind of the winning thing kind of matters.
2: I understand. But if we're talking about individual production, he is underrated.
3: Stay off the weed. I'm just going to say this. If they lose to the Minnesota Vikings, that will be a 6-game
2: I know.
3: Losing streak.
2: I will panic. I will freak out.
3: That would be their longest losing streak since the year they acquired Brett Favre in 1991.
2: It will be bad.
1: We need to continue this conversation. My head may explode. You said two things that I'm not sure which one is more wild. That it's a must-win for the Packers in Week 1 and that Jordan Love is underrated.
2: Both are true.
1: 888-SAY-ESPN, 888-729-3776. Which statement that Michelle just made would you agree with more / do you think is more ridiculous?
2: Which one is more correct? Because they're both correct.
1: We'll find out next. 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
11: 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I'm Connor Newt. 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
1: Agree with more or which one is crazier? However you want to look at these two wild statements that she just made. Kenny in Wisconsin watching on ESPN 2. Morning, Kenny.
25: Morning, guys. And gal.
1: Morning.
25: First off, Michelle, welcome to Packer fandom.
2: Thank you, Kenny.
25: Your first statement was dead on. This is a must win. But the thing with Jordan Love, it's pending. Everything's pending.
2: It's TBD, Kenny.
1: Is there, you know what's interesting?
3: It's pending.
1: And thank you for that. The way you said that was great. Thank you for the call. The pending part, I think, is a great way of saying it. I just need to go back to one thing. Is there a such thing as a must win in week one? Or is this the dumbest conversation we've ever had?
2: We've had way dumber conversations than this, let's be real. But it's more to me, not only do you need to get off on the right foot, especially without Micah Parsons and Josh Jacobs, you need to set the tone in the division, but it's more that it cannot be a continuation of last year. The end of last season for the Green Bay Packers was horrific. They're currently sitting there with a 5-game losing streak. The last time we saw the Green Bay Packers, they squandered a double-digit lead in Chicago to the Bears in the playoffs. Caleb Williams was grating cheese on the set. Ben Johnson was saying, bleep the Packers. You have got to turn the page. And you have an awesome opportunity to do so week one versus a division opponent that has a tough defense and a quarterback who's coming into a new environment trying to prove himself.
1: I just don't know that there's a must win going into a game. I think there in week one, I think there can be a must win within the game. Like, I think there was a point the other night on Wednesday night where New England had to look at it and say, with Darnold's out and you're up 10-0, you must win this game. Right, but I don't know. You would never look at going into Seattle and saying, "Oh, it's a must win." That's ridiculous. But within the game, that is a must win. You know, during the goal line stand last night at 17-7, right? Kyle Shanahan's probably looking around saying, "We must win this game. Like, we have it right here." I don't know that you could do it going into a game in week one.
2: If they lose to Minnesota,
1: we'll rip them. But they can recover.
2: Okay, maybe because you have the Jets and the Falcons.
3: Here's the thing: if they lose in week one, our perception of who Jordan Love is as a quarterback changes. It does, and right? If you lose to a team that didn't know what they were doing at quarterback at the outset of this offseason and then got Kyler Murray off the scrap heap, if you lose to them people, then all of a sudden that colors how we look at Jordan Love. And we always are going to compare him to his predecessors based on how Green Bay has handled the quarterback position over the last three decades, right? And his predecessors, that being Brett Favre and Aaron Rodgers, they were minted within their first three or four seasons as the full-time starter in Green Bay. Brett Favre won MVP in year four as a starter in Green Bay. Aaron Rodgers won a Super Bowl in year three as the full-time starter in Green Bay. We're going into year four of the full-time starter for Jordan Love, year seven in the National Football League. It's time. And in the beginning of the season, if you lose to Kyler Murray, who you don't think is a franchise quarterback, and a lot of other people share that opinion, then where does that leave Jordan Love in terms of the stack rank when it comes to NFC North quarterbacks. And if you're and if he's not toward the top, what does that mean for the Green Bay Packers in terms of their window to contend for a championship?
2: Great questions. And you have Minnesota week one, then you have the Jets on the road and the Falcons. Can I read you the slate after that, starting week four? And you tell me, just throw it, yell it out there, because I'm going to buzz through this, if you think that there's a gimme game in there. Because this is another reason why it's a must win, because of what you have starting week four. At Tampa Bay versus Chicago versus Dallas, at Detroit versus Carolina, at New England versus...
1: Versus Carolina should be a gimme win for them. At that point in the season,
3: one last year.
1: If every, but I'm saying if everybody is back, or not every, if
3: Carolina
1: Mike is
3: beat
1: back
3: them in Green Bay,
1: if Mike is back, right, and Jordan Love is healthy, and you're home against the Carolina Panthers, you should win that.
2: Okay,
1: game.
2: So there's one at New England versus Minnesota. Then you have your bye week at the Rams, at the Saints. Maybe that's a gimme game, but no, you think the Saints are going to be awesome?
1: Yeah, home against Minnesota. If you lose this one, should be the gimme game. You
2: then
1: pay
2: you have
1: that game.
2: Then you have Buffalo, Miami should be a gimme game.
1: Yeah, one with
2: them. Then you close out the last three games of the season at Chicago versus Houston. Detroit. Must win week one? Seems like it.
1: Well, per Nuno, per FPI, that the Football Power Index or whatever, I never know what it's
0: the
1: called.
0: The Football Power Index, yes, for ESPN. Exactly. There's only two games all season that the Packers are not favored in. Lions, at the Lions and at the Rams.
1: Yeah, so a must win? Come on. Chris in Michigan watching on YouTube TV. Morning, Chris.
4: Morning. How are you?
1: Good. What's going on?
4: Good. Hey, I 100% think Jordan Love is underrated.
2: Thank you.
4: 100%.
1: Why?
4: If you look at it from this perspective, the reason we lost the games toward the end of the season, we were injured. You know, had no craft. We had no craft. We had no Micah. Like, our main players were out. We're missing half of our good players. Two of our best players are out this game with Micah and Josh Jacobs. So when you look at it from a perspective of, I think the biggest thing for Jordan Love is, he's had to follow in the footsteps of two legends. Mm-hmm. You put Jordan Love on any other team in the NFC North, put him on the Bears, put him on the Lions, and everybody's, you know, raving about how great this guy is.
1: Well, hold on a second. I'm sorry to interrupt you, but you said something. Put him on the Bears, put him on the Lions. The Bears and the Lions have done something that Jordan Love hasn't done, which is win the division with their current starting quarterback. So I don't know that they would be jumping for joy. In addition, we talk about injuries.
3: Hold on.
1: Yeah?
3: Would the Bears or would the Lions want Jordan Love?
1: Well, the Bears would not. And the reason that the Lions, in theory, would is because he's younger, right? And you could say, all right, we have, you know, more years of him potentially left. But I want to go back to one other thing.
3: The Lions have a quarterback that has been multiple conference championship games across two different teams.
1: And a Super Bowl. He's underrated, arguably, Jared Goff. Now,
3: but Jared Goff, you're saying he's underrated. Based on our ESPN preseason quarterbacks list, he's a top 10 quarterback.
2: Right.
1: Let me go back to one thing. Injuries. So Brock Purdy's been really good for literally the entirety of his career. Yet people, Chris Canty, have had ups and downs with him. Last year was an up. Why? Correct me if I'm wrong. Last year.

0: course.
1: And they won a playoff game.
2: Against the Eagles.
1: Yeah. On the road.
2: On the road. At
0: so
2: the
0: you can, like, the greatness
2: the,
0: of quarterbacks
2: injuries,
0: is playing
2: the
0: through
2: the drops,
0: that.
2: All of that is never taken into account when we are assessing Jordan Love and his performances. They're just not.
1: Yeah, but then also, like, you look at what happened in the playoff game against the Bears.
2: Terrible.
1: You had a double-digit lead in the second half, and your quarterback didn't get a first down in the third quarter, which allowed the Bears the runway to get back in that game. Those are, see, Jeff Saturday did a great job earlier this week in talking about quarterback play and the moments mattering. Those are the moments that we're talking about, right? Like, for instance, your quarterback, Drake May, on Wednesday night, the fourth quarter, the moments where
0: terrible.
1: He was turning the ball over. Like, the moments are what we're talking about with Jordan Love, and there aren't enough moments of him grabbing the game by the throat when it is in the balance. And so even though the numbers stack up against the best quarterbacks in the league and what their productivity is, the context around the numbers is not the same. And that's why we don't look at Jordan Love in the same light as we do a Lamar Jackson or a Josh Allen.
2: So he's led eight fourth-quarter comebacks since becoming the starter. That's tied for most in the league during that span. But it's those moments. You can have the stat, the QBRs, the fourth-quarter comebacks, but it's the big moments that he needs to exert himself more. I completely agree with you. We can't keep going back to that playoff game in Dallas where they went into Jerry's World and spanked the Cowboys. It's time. Must win.
1: That was a 2023 season?
2: It's been a minute.
1: Or, we holding on to that one, ain't we?
2: I'm not.
0: Don't put your team in a deficit where you have to come back. That's the other option, where you don't have to worry about those comebacks. I'll tell you one thing. I'm now all in on the Packers-Vikings this weekend, and I'm going to have to root for the Vikings just to annoy Smalls on Monday at 6 a.m. Eastern.
2: Because
0: say, your team lost the must-win game. I'm over it with Pat Costello next.
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5: Here is our weather in Middle Tennessee. Friday, a slight chance of showers. Then a chance of showers and thunderstorms after 1 p.m. mostly sunny, high near 94. Heat index values as high as 102. Calm wind becoming south around 5 miles per hour. Chance of precipitation is 30%. Friday night, a 50% chance of showers and thunderstorms, mainly after 5 a.m. mostly cloudy, low around 71. Southwest wind around 5 miles per hour becoming calm. New rainfall amounts of less than a tenth of an inch, except higher amounts possible in thunderstorms. Saturday, a chance of showers and thunderstorms before 1 p.m. Then showers likely and possibly a thunderstorm between 1 p.m. and 4 p.m. Then a chance of showers and thunderstorms after 4 p.m. partly sunny, high near 90. Heat index values as high as 99. Calm wind becoming west-southwest around 5 miles per hour. Chance of precipitation is 70%. Saturday night, a 30% chance of showers before 7 p.m. patchy fog after 1 a.m. otherwise, partly cloudy, low around 70. Calm wind from the Game Nashville Sports Network. I'm Waylon Smithers.
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4: 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I'm sick and tired and over it.
5: Get a life.
6: Yes, each and every day at this time, our producer, Pat Costello, gives us items in and around sports entertainment. His life that he is over. Patrick.
5: It's time for another ESPN intervention.
6: Uh-oh.
5: We've had one with Joe Fortenbaugh. We've had one with Randy Scott. Now there's someone else that we need to add to the list of ESPN interventions.
7: I know we're gone.
5: And it's friend of the program and host of the This Is Football podcast, Kevin Clark. Kevin Clark is going full mustache. Kevin.
6: I like it.
5: I'll supply the razor. It's just let it go. Also, we tried to have an in-person intervention with Randy Scott on his new beard. Nuno tried and it was unsuccessful. He's going to maintain that one. So, I guess. But Kevin Clark, just let the mustache
7: go. What's your issue with this? I love the Tom Selleck vibes.
8: He looks like the panel van guy.
7: What? No.
9: I think he looks good. I think his hair looks good.
7: I think it adds a level of sophistication.
5: His hair always looks good. The mustache.
7: Like a serious 80s newscaster.
10: Do not compare that mustache to Tom Selleck.
5: Yeah, that's a disgrace to Tom Selleck.
7: I just said it was vibes, not that the mustache was to the level of the goat, obviously, but it's just, it's the energy, the essence of Selleck.
9: Can we just, we're not bury the lead for a second?
8: It's giving American Horror Story.
9: We have to rewind on one thing. What was the conversation between Nuno and Randy Scott?
7: Yeah, I need to know all
9: these
7: details.
9: I want to hear that.
11: So, like, I like Randy. Like, the beard looks fine, but what's happened is he's dying his hair. So, like, it doesn't match. Like, so the hair's really dark.
9: You guys are looking at me on this one.
11: Like, the hair's really dark, but the beard is light. And it's just like, dude, if you're going to do it, like, let it match. That's my biggest issue.
8: I love that you've embraced your salt and pepper hair.
7: I agree. I think it looks so great.
8: I think it looks great.
9: Is it
5: salt? You should grow a mustache.
8: Yes.
9: It's not supposed to be.
7: It looks great.
8: No,
7: keep
8: it looks
7: it.
8: Great,
7: I'm
8: man.
7: You.
8: I'm telling you, it looks great.
7: You look very distinguished.
8: Yes,
11: also,
8: man.
11: Real quick,
9: I haven't been on first take.
11: For people
9: since this
11: who
9: happened,
11: don't see
9: so
11: it
9: don't
11: on people on radio, there is a picture of Kevin Clark just over Canty's shoulder.
9: It looks so funny. I like this. During non-serious segments, I like the idea of our TV department just putting random pictures over Canty's shoulder, like just random pictures for no apparent, not during real serious stuff. But during, like, I'm over it like this. This is great.
7: I don't mind the mustache.
5: It looks like Candy's trying to pick Kevin Clark's nose.
7: I know.
9: That is what he was trying to do, I think.
8: No, I was trying to wipe it off.
7: Wipe off the mustache.
8: I
9: think it looks good.
7: I don't dislike it.
9: All right, wait. So finish. So you talked to Randy Scott, and you said because there's not matching.
11: Yeah, it just doesn't match. Like, you know, like, fix that up. And he's like, nope, I'm going with this. I'm like, man, you know.
9: Were you at all concerned to give another person, like, feedback on their looks? Because I don't know that I'd feel comfortable doing that.
5: It's Randy.
8: I just gave you feedback on your hair.
7: So did I.
8: Sir?
9: Well, I asked Nuno. I wasn't asking you guys.
11: We know you don't give feedback on people's looks because you allowed Chris Canty to sit up there
8: with a booger in my nose.
11: A booger in your nose, crumbs on your lips. Like, you know, there's been a lot of things that you
7: both
11: just
7: of those
11: allowed.
7: Were on his side, but not my side.
8: A pimple patch on my forehead. You didn't say anything about it.
9: What?
7: I didn't say anything.
8: No,
7: that.
8: Once upon a time.
7: I was going to say.
8: Nuno had to tell me about it.
7: All on your side of his face.
8: But these are all of the things, and you let me go out like that on national television.
9: I was asking Nuno a question.
11: Also, you know, like, just say what you want to say about me, because if you're like, hey, are you comfortable?
9: No. Michelle, I'm going to tell you why. I'm going to tell you why. Because Nuno, like me, is self-conscious of his physical appearance, because Nuno has gone through different phases of his life in terms of being healthier now than he was 5 years ago, 10 years, whatever it may
7: very
9: be.
7: Very dedicated to
9: right.
7: his fitness.
9: So it's like, I don't like doing that because you could pinpoint different things with me in my life, and I'm too insecure for that. You guys have basically looked the same forever. Nuno and I have not. Is that not true?
7: I've taken some big risks when it comes to my looks. I'm blonde now. I'm naturally a very dark brunette.
8: I was portly when I was a little kid.
10: You're saying the NFL player has not gone through fluctuation in his appearance?
9: Well, he's a lot thinner now. What is Nuno doing now? I see him trying to reach for something.
7: Oh, he's showing the photo of what he used to look like before
9: headphones.
7: He went on his health journey.
9: Yeah. He's
7: totally.
9: A he lot
7: was,
9: bigger
7: no,
9: in that picture.
7: That,
9: right?
11: That was 6 months before the health journey.
5: He was corpulent.
7: Six months before.
11: Yes.
7: Wow. Well, great job, Nuno. You've really stuck with it. You look great.
10: Kevin Clark, you look great in that picture, too.
9: Mustache.
7: And I like Kevin Clark's mustache. Oh, but now the Randy Scott beard. I get what
9: I
7: you're
9: like
7: saying about the different colors.
9: Where's our... Oh, you're saying his hair is a little
7: That's
9: bit darker
7: what you're
9: than
7: saying,
9: his beard?
7: Right?
8: I'm more
7: correct,
8: okay
7: yes.
8: with the Randy Scott beard than I am the Kevin Clark mustache.
5: I think both just need to find the nearest razor as soon as possible.
9: Since you guys are going to be all negative, I'm going to be positive. I stare at Field Yates' hair on TV. I just stare.
5: Yeah, like, but he doesn't have a beard.
7: Good flow.
9: But his hair is unbelievable.
7: Do you think he has the best hair at ESPN?
9: Yes. Yeah, men's hair. Yes, I think he has the best.
7: I'm trying to think who else is in that conversation. Oh, yep. Shams?
9: Shams has great hair.
7: I've never seen Shams have a one strand out of place.
9: Mel
7: Kiper, obviously.
8: He's the OG, though.
7: Yeah,
8: OG.
7: OG.
8: Hair game at ESPN.
7: Great. So we've got some great hair here at ESPN.
9: No, but Field Yates is on another level.
8: Shams is up there.
7: So Field has like a gort, like it looks shiny, healthy. You're like in awe of it because it's a new look. He's grown it out. Whereas when you look at Shams, you're like, how is it not moving? But it doesn't look stiff.
8: Yeah.
7: It's kind of amazing how he's able to pull both off.
9: Mm. Now behind CC, we have a random picture of Joe Fortenbaugh.
7: Okay, that one's got to go. But that's because of his fantasy or is it Survivor League punishment, right?
8: Yeah.
7: He grows out the mustache and then he shaves it.
8: Mm-hmm.
10: I don't think he's doing it this year.
9: I saw him this morning. I didn't see any kind of thing, but it also hasn't started yet, really.
7: What is the mustache?
10: No, he usually grows it for when the season starts.
9: Fu Manchu?
7: I don't like that at all.
9: Well, one of your very good friends has that now, so.
7: I never understand that. It's either have a straight mustache or just a full beard. I also don't love a goatee.
8: You don't like the goatee?
7: I know you rocked it back in the day.
8: Back in the day. My wife hates it.
7: I don't love it. I don't love the goatee.
8: That's why I don't wear it now.
9: Wait, so your personal favorite facial hair on a man would be the full beard, you're saying?
7: Full beard,
8: yeah.
7: But not too long. I like it maintained.
9: Well, Cece's level is really
7: clean. Yeah, it's like what Cece's got going on. It looks great.
9: Let me see if you have anything in
7: it. I don't like when it's scraggly.
8: Yeah, you got to keep it manicured.
7: You know what I'm saying? I don't like when it looks too
8: coarse. If you're
7: going to
8: have a full beard, you got to, you have that thing.
7: It shouldn't look like a Brillo pad coming off your face.
8: Yeah, it can't be like Brian Fleury, the offensive coordinator for the Seattle Seahawks. That's a real beard now. I respect
9: that. That is a beard.
8: That's a beard. I respect it.
9: The guy with the beard, I don't assume, is offensive coordinator. Beard is defensive coordinator.
7: Totally.
8: Ryan Fitzpatrick has one of the best beards in the game.
9: He's not an offensive coordinator.
8: He's a quarterback.
9: I'm telling you, beard should not be on offensive coordinators, only defensive coordinators. That's a great take.
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0: This is Unsportsmanlike with Chris Canty, Evan Cohen, and Michelle Smallman.
1: I think the single best thing for the Rams this year would be to lose the first game of the season.
2: This is why people shake nerds.
1: Yeah, I don't. I mean,
3: what?
1: I don't know what that. Yeah, no, you don't want to go lose.
4: I'm going to tell you why.
5: You're going to go lose.
4: Let me just tell you. I've been here for eight minutes. The worst take of the season already been had. I think the best thing that happened is they lose to a division opponent on the road.
3: Probably not.
6: I'm going to tell you I'm right. I'm sorry. I am right about this. I, in no way, shape, or form did I say, hey, you know what would be a good idea? The Rams should try to lose 27-7 in Australia.
7: I mean, it's right on to the script Niners. For you, right? This is according to schedule. The Rams should lose the first game to take the pressure off.
6: Yeah, that's right. That's what I'm saying.
7: But I don't think it takes the pressure off. I think it puts the pressure on.
6: When Sean McVay says it humbled us, why would someone need to be humbled? Why?
7: Because they don't have humility.
6: Okay. And do you believe that Super Bowl champions need a level of humility or no?
7: Well, it goes to what Jeff Saturday was talking about earlier this week, where you have to respect the game. And I think there are a lot of people that were disrespecting the game of football, thinking that the Rams were going to roll through the regular season undefeated, dominate, beat teams by double digits week in and week out. And they completely discount the fact that all the other 31 teams have heard all offseason long is how great the Rams are and how they're no match for them. So there is a target on the Rams' back, unlike anything we've seen from a non-champion coming into a season for some time. You got to probably go back to the 2011 Dream Team Eagles in terms of being able to find somebody that had a target on their back that wasn't coming off of holding up the Lombardi Trophy. And so how the Rams deal with that is going to matter. How they deal with the expectations is going to matter. And for the first time out, it didn't go so well. This is the worst loss, arguably, that they've had in the Stafford-McVay era. It's the fewest points that they've scored with Matthew Stafford as their starting quarterback over a 75-game sample size. Mm-hmm. So, yeah, it's not great.
8: And their next four games, at home versus the Giants, and you go on the road to Denver, on the road to Philly, and then the Buffalo Bills come to town.
6: So, okay, a couple of things on this. First of all, let's just get caught up on what actually happened in the game. We know the end result now, 27-7. Let's go through some of the things that happened in the game, as well as make sure you know that as Nuno has
7: the
6: described
7: the anatomy
6: it,
7: of an ass-kicking. Let's go. Let's do it.
8: Let's break it down.
6: As Nuno has described it, it is important to promote one other thing. The Facial Hair Express, every Sunday. Countdown to kickoff, 10 a.m. to 1 p.m. Randy Scott, Gary Streisky here on ESPN Radio, followed by Game Day, 1 p.m. to 4 p.m. Eastern, Kevin Clark and Mike Tannenbaum. So you've got Randy Scott and Kevin Clark back to back, as Nuno said, the Facial Hair Express Sundays on ESPN Radio. Now, what happened in this game? You know, the Niners were down early in this game. The Rams were up 7-3 in the second quarter, and then San Fran scored 24 points unanswered. Brock Purdy, 25 of 34, 205 yards, 3 touchdowns and a pick, had 5 rushing attempts, 29 yards, including an 18-yard scramble, up 17-7 right after the Niners had a great goal line stand on the Rams. Christian McCaffrey, 10 carries, 68 yards. DeMarcus Robinson, who was a former Ram, had a big touchdown in this game. Mike Evans, who Smalls has loved forever, and CeCe pointed out on our group chat last night, man is still making plays every time out. Had a big touchdown. Jalen Watson, new cornerback for the Rams, never turned around in a little fade route in the end zone. He was really good for them. And the Rams struggled. Matthew Stafford, 15 of 25, 155 and a pick. If you go to the ESPN.com box score and you go on the defense and you scroll down, you're like, I know Donald didn't make the trip. Did Myles Garrett not make the trip? No, he didn't have a sack. He didn't have a tackle. He didn't do anything in this game last night. Is he banged up? Yes. Did he play a lot in the preseason? No. Was he going up against future Hall of Famer Trent Williams? Absolutely. Did they have a game plan where the extra tight end was chipping before Trent Williams, who's a monster, and I say that lovingly and complimentary, was annihilating him? Yeah, and his
7: brother. If you're going to talk about the chips, also talk about Christian McCaffrey, Kalen Black. They did an awesome job as running backs blocking in the passing game.
6: Which is important.
7: That's important.
6: And Brock Purdy knowing stepping up in the pocket, not running backwards or to the side, is how you deal with a pass rush that is coming from the outside. The reason that your Giants teams, amongst many reasons, won so much is because that pass rush was coming from the outside and the inside. So where the heck do you go other than backwards? That's not what happened last night, especially with Aaron Donald out. And the Niners were awesome. All of that said, I'm going to annoy CeCe more than I normally do. Can't we sit here and say that the Rams may have struggled from their travel plans? Uh-oh. Here we go. Okay, Smalls, we'll just slide over because he's going to be upset about this.
8: I know, and he has every right to be because he wants to talk about the way that the 49ers look top to bottom as a team. And correct me if I'm wrong. I don't want to put words in your mouth. It feels like talking about the travel plans is almost giving the Rams a pass, giving them a built-in excuse, which you're not going to do. However, I do think that it played a factor in this game. If you've traveled that far in your life, you know that no matter what you do to prepare yourself, the body takes a toll. It is very difficult to be in the air for that long, to move time zones, to be disrupted, especially when it comes to athletes who are such creatures of habit. I thought it was crazy that the Rams went there 28 hours before and thought that they were going to be completely fine, and they looked sluggish throughout the game. I know that they had 15 staffers over a two-year span, traveling to and fro and taking notes and crunching the data. I think they tried to be the smartest person in the room, and it backfired on them.
6: But 15 staffers, not 15 players, right? I mean, that's the difference.
8: But the 49ers were there a week ago. It took them about 3 to 5 days to feel fully whole, to get acclimated. And in the meantime, they're integrating themselves in Australia. They're having fun. They've disported themselves down under. And they were ready for this game.
6: They were ready for the game
8: in a way that the Rams were not. And I also think it is predictive of what to expect from the 49ers. In Australia, in San Francisco, or wherever they may be. I think because of the star power on the Rams and the fact that the Seattle Seahawks are the defending champs, we've overlooked them a little bit.
7: Well, you can't say it's predictive for the 49ers and not say it's predictive for the Rams.
8: I didn't say it wasn't.
7: Say more. Say more. You just said something without saying something. Please elaborate.
6: What did she say? I'm still confused. What did you say?
8: Well, Myles Garrett is not 100% healthy.
6: Yeah.
8: Aaron Donald hasn't played a snap yet, and we just assume that he's going to be ready to go.
6: So we were all wrong. I mean, we all three of us picked the Niners last night, but you're saying we were all wrong to assume.
7: You picked the Niners?
6: What was my whole theme? It's better for the Rams to lose. I think they're going to lose, and I think it's actually going to be. Yeah. So you're saying we should have all seen this coming? More than we.
8: I'm not.
7: I know you said it was better for the Rams.
6: No, I thought the Niners were going to win.
7: I agreed with you.
6: Oh, you were not here when you went to first take.
8: Oh, that's right. I reset the best bet
6: brought to us by DraftKings, and I said I would have made the same bet. I agree with you.
8: Yes. Okay. Yeah. You weren't here.
6: Sorry, that's where the confusion was. Go ahead, Smalls. I apologize.
8: It may take them a little bit to find their rhythm, especially on the defensive side of the ball. That 49 travel plans, different time zones or not. That 49ers defense got after Matthew Stafford last night. And there's a little bit of a blueprint there in order to beat the Rams. And CeCe's been saying it all offseason. Just because they have all this star power does not mean that they're going to be the best team. The 49ers were the better team last night.
7: Yeah, there's no doubt about it. And I get that everybody wants to talk about the travel plans, and that will be front and center. And I think it's incredibly fair to call that into question in terms of the judgment of Sean McVay. But I struggle to understand where fatigue factors in with Puka Nacua not running that goal line route with an extra yard of depth to make sure that he falls in the end zone before the ball crosses the plane before his knee is down. I struggle to understand how fatigue plays a role in Jalen Watson getting mossed by Mike Evans in the end zone for a touchdown. I struggle to see where fatigue factors in to the pick that Matthew Stafford threw to Renardo Green after his defense got a pick and created a sudden change opportunity for them to grab the game by the throat, knowing that they were up early in the second quarter. Like, I get that the fatigue matters and the travel plans potentially played a role, but I think by far the bigger storyline is that the Rams got out-coached and the 49ers players out-executed the guys from L.A., I think that is going to be glossed over because everybody wants to have confirmation bias when it comes to their preseason analysis of what they thought the Los Angeles Rams would be.
6: So I'm not suggesting that Myles Garrett is going to have games like that literally again at any point this season. But I would like to ask you something as a former player. Mm. Now, you never played on a bad team in your life in the NFL. Mm-hmm. Every team you ever played on where you were active had a winning record. Mm-hmm. But you know a million guys. Myles Garrett became an all-time great player on an all-time bad team.
7: Yes.
6: Is there an adjustment to now being on a great team?
7: There's an adjustment to dealing with expectations.
8: Mm.
7: For sure. Everything that you do is amplified. And your productivity is viewed through the lens of how it aids winning, right? Before, Miles was going out and getting empty calorie stats, knowing that his team at the end of the season wasn't going to amount to much. I think Miles had been on two playoff teams in almost a decade in Cleveland. And so when you're going out there and you're getting sacks, it doesn't really matter all of the plays that are in between where you could potentially not be in the best position in terms of the scheme that your coach has outlined, right? Playing within the integrity of the defense. Miles Garrett could just go out there and do his thing, and the other 10 guys were left to those responsibilities. I guess my whole point is this. Everything that he does, every snap that he takes is going to matter, and it's going to be amplified because of what the expectations are on the Rams. He is not going to get a pass, and he is not going to get the benefit of the doubt when he has the kind of performance where you don't have the production that we're accustomed to him seeing. And so, yeah, I think it's a little bit different for him in terms of an adjustment. Mm-hmm.
6: Is it a dumb question to ask, are we sure he can be great on a great team? I don't want to make that as a statement. I'm asking the question because of what, like, this happens in the NBA all the time. It's the guy who's on a bad team, and he's like, well, he's putting up 25 a game. And then he's on a good team, and he doesn't know what to do because he's only used to scoring. And you're like, hey, you're supposed to do all these other things. And then there's the reverse.
7: I'm not going to dismiss the greatness of Myles Garrett.
6: Neither
7: am
6: I.
7: He's one of the best that I've ever seen. But I think it was Vince Lombardi that said, winning is a habit. Unfortunately, so is losing.
6: So it's shaking the habit a little bit now. Interesting.
7: Now, being a part of a culture where they've had success, like what we've seen in L.A. under Sean McVay, is going to help. But we can't ignore the fact that there is going to be an adjustment to dealing with expectations. There is a curve that comes along with trying to figure out how to win at the highest level.
6: Yeah.
7: And I get that Stafford and McVay have done it. But there are a hell of a lot of players on the Rams that haven't.
6: And it's less about last night. It's more about overall conversation. His whole career, he's been the best player on the worst team. Now he's transitioning overnight to having to be the best player on the best team. That feels like a different job description.
8: Well,
6: to
8: maybe after last night's game, he doesn't feel like they're the best team, and he can settle in.
6: Oof.
7: You know what, though? You bring up something very interesting.
6: I do, right? What is it?
7: It's actually fascinating. Because you just said it. He's used to being the best player on the worst team. Now he's the best player on a team that had the shortest odds by far to win the Super Bowl. Can the Rams win a Super Bowl without Myles Garrett being the best player on the team?
6: I think the answer is yes. Can Myles Garrett figure out what his starring in his role actually is? And I think that's probably the maturation process of, I don't think he's going to have 25 sacks this year. His best version of himself may simply be, I need to figure out a way where this guy over here, Kobe Turner, is unbelievable because I'm here. Where I didn't have that in Cleveland. Like, there's other guys that I need to...
7: Oh, the defense? No, he had that in Cleveland. There were really good players on defense in Cleveland.
6: But not the entirety of his time there.
7: Not the entirety, but... Okay, all right. I'm just saying, I know Cleveland didn't do a lot of winning, but there are a lot of good defensive players in Cleveland over the last half decade.
6: I think what we're discussing is, and he's hurt, right? We know he's hurt. But I sure do think it's important, to Smalls' point of, like, are we sure we pointed everything out that could be, I don't want to know if negative is the right word, but like a struggle for the Rams? The struggle could be, this isn't going to be an adjustment from Myles Garrett, future first ballot Hall of Famer, from being the best player on the worst team to being the best player on the best team. That is a natural adjustment.
7: But you just said that Myles Garrett doesn't have to be the best player on the Rams and they can win a championship.
6: That's what I think, yes.
7: I don't know how true that is. Well, I don't expect that Matt Stafford is going to have the year that he had last year this season. I don't think that he's going to come close to having that kind of productivity ever again in his career.
8: Hard to replicate that.
7: I don't see that.
6: But that's the other
7: thing. And that's why there's a lot of pressure on Miles to be the counterbalance to an aging quarterback.
8: Yeah, if he was a ghost on the stat sheet in Cleveland, we'd probably still talk about the mess at the quarterback position. now that's one of the headlines of today, is that in his first game in front of that many people down under against a division opponent, he was...
7: But hold on. But that's the point, though, right?
8: Exactly.
7: The whole point of it is, hey, the Rams don't have to go out there and score 30 every time. They can win a 10-7 ball game.
6: Maybe not.
7: But that's my point. Maybe not. Certainly not if Miles is not the best player on the field.
6: Who's the best? Well, one team says they are. We'll get to that next. We're on Sportsmanlike, presented by Progressive Insurance.
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2: Yes.
3: Thriller? Billie Jean.
2: What Billie Jean on? I thought it was Off the Wall. CeCe with the correct answer. Thriller.
4: See, Canty, you did contribute.
3: It's almost that time. Spooky season. It's almost that time.
2: We've got a sidebar about our Halloween costume.
1: I had a great idea.
2: Well, I had a good one, too.
3: Okay, we'll offline about that.
2: But it is September, you guys, so we got to talk about this today.
3: I know.
1: Today?
3: Yes.
2: Today, because we got some time.
3: We've got time
2: to put this together.
3: Yeah.
2: And we are known for our dedication to Halloween.
3: Yes. We are a show that celebrates spooky season.
2: We love it.
4: Canty can't exactly just walk into a store and just pick up a costume off the shelf.
1: But Monday's our day to talk about everything.
2: Okay, Nuno, please put it on the docket for Monday.
1: Monday. Oh, and I need the calendar invite, Nuno. You got to update that for Monday.
5: I was thinking maybe we skip Monday. You know, you guys got to leave the studio before 10 o'clock.
1: Yeah, good point. So then next Monday, then start the calendar.
2: Then we have to have Halloween today.
1: The discussion. Today.
2: It'll take 10 minutes. We need to just decide. Because I had a funny idea. You had a mid idea. We need to just decide.
3: I got to stay in here anyway because I got to talk to Chris Carlin.
5: I don't know what the idea is, but it's going to be our third suggestion we've already had about Halloween. And the first two have been actually really good.
3: Yes.
2: Nuno, you liked my idea.
5: Yeah, that's what I'm saying.
2: It's funny.
1: Do you guys know what my idea was?
5: Yes. I still remember that one as well.
1: And you guys
3: what
1: liked
3: was our first Halloween costume?
2: We went individual. I was Cruella DeVille. You were Prince.
3: Oh, yeah.
2: And Evan was some workout dude from the 80s.
3: Yeah.
2: Then we did Happy Gilmore.
3: That's correct. Chubbs.
2: And I was a gator that bit your hand off. Evan was Happy, of course. And then last year...
1: We were the Bulls.
2: We were the Bulls. The 90s Bulls.
3: Final Dance. Last dance.
2: Michael Jordan, Phil last Jackson, dance, and Dennis Rodman when he married himself.
3: Yeah.
2: So we've got a lot to live up to.
3: We've done a pretty solid job.
2: I know. Which is why this is important, Evan. We need to carve out the 10 minutes today. Quick vote.
1: All right. Well, I'm going to vote for what I suggested, so just to be clear on that. So you know my vote going in. I'm not voting for myself.
3: All of his ideas are great ideas.
1: It's a great idea.
2: It's a fine idea. Mine's
1: funny. Great idea, and specifically Rob, who does all of our social and digital, could do wonders with some of the ideas that I've had around this. Let's just put it that way.
2: But mine...
1: Yes, if yours works, it could really work. If yours doesn't, it's a total dud.
2: I don't think it would be a dud at all.
1: Okay.
2: And I think the people that we would be paying...
1: Homage
2: to would very much think it was entertaining. Which would be a big win for us.
3: Okay.
1: Big win for the Dallas Cowboys would be what this year? Because they're talking. And when I say they are talking, as CeCe and Smalls have pointed out astutely, the they is different this year. The they is not a family that owns a team with the last name Jones. No, it's not Jerry nor Steven. The they would be Dak Prescott talking about the Super Bowl, talking about Gotti, right? The what does it stand for?
2: The greatest offense there is.
1: Okay. It's CeeDee Lamb wanting to get back to the playoffs and talk about that wide receiver duo of he and George Pickens, et cetera, et cetera. Well, they have a huge week one game, Sunday Night Football, against John Harbaugh and the New York Giants. That's weird to say in itself. John Harbaugh and the New York Giants. All right, so Cowboys, last year, they weren't as good as they're making themselves out to be. Can they make that leap this year?
3: Well, they were a lot better in the second half, and the defense did show signs of improvement, even though they were inconsistent. But when they added Quinnen Williams, and you take into account all of the pieces that were additions this offseason, trading for D winners, trading for Rashawn Gary, adding Von Miller, drafting Caleb Downs with the first round pick, Malachi Lawrence, who's a pass rusher that should figure into the rotation. You feel good about what new defensive coordinator Christian Parker has to work with. And if that group can make a leap, then all of a sudden you have to entertain the Dallas Cowboys as a serious contender because their offense by every metric last year was elite. They were one of only two teams to have a 4,000-yard passer, 1,000-yard rusher, and 2,000-yard receivers. So, yeah, if their defense can be good, then all of a sudden you're talking about the Dallas Cowboys as a potential juggernaut in the NFC.
2: I'm very interested to see what effect Christian Parker has on this defense and how that impacts this team.
1: New defensive coordinator coming over from Philly.
2: He's 34 years old. He's the youngest defensive coordinator in the history of the Dallas Cowboys. Did great things in Philly. A lot of people are really excited about this addition because the Cowboys need it. That defense was not good last year. They allowed the most points in the NFL. They finished 30th in yards allowed. It's not been Dak. It's not been the offense. If Christian Parker can coach up this defense, the Cowboys could be a team that we're talking about. However, despite all these positives that we're talking about Dak potentially being an MVP candidate, about the weapons he has, can this defense take that step forward? We like what we saw out of Brian Schottenheimer in year one. When someone shows you who they are, believe them. And just because Jerry Jones has had a quiet offseason does not mean the Dallas Cowboys have. They have been just like normal. Brian Schottenheimer says, Valentine's Day, Super Bowl, we're going to be there. They're talking about the greatest offense there is. Dak is saying he's never seen Jerry have a sense of urgency like this. And he believes that the Dallas Cowboys are primed to make some moves. Jerry's talking about, we've got stuff in the war chest and we can make a big time move as the season goes on. They're talking. It's just not Jerry as the front-facing guy making the headlines. And do we think that as the season goes on, if things go left or if they start to look awesome, that Jerry's not going to pop off? I can't go there with them because I don't trust them. And I have 3 decades worth of data points that backs it up.
1: I tend to agree with you. And I don't understand why there is this whole assumption that there's going to be this massive leap from a non-playoff team with a losing record a year ago to, they're going to win the Super Bowl this year. I just don't see it. And I agree with you in terms of I've seen so many years of evidence that it doesn't play out this way. Coming up. The game of the year in college football already? We will get to that after I tell you what could actually make your year, and that's being healthy. There's nothing worse than waking up sick, and this time of year, with the kids back in school, surrounded by hundreds of others, yours may bring home a whole new world of viruses and bacteria your family may have no immunity to. No kids? Viruses are still everywhere, and one ugly strain just showed up. 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
19: 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I'm Connor Newt. 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We'll be out there from 10 a.m. to 12 p.m. at the Brentwood Concord Road Library, but the Blood Drive will be happening all day from 6 a.m. to 6 p.m. For more information, head to thegamenashville.com.
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1: 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The greatest.
3: I mean, Jay is a big man, long swing. He's probably a big hitter.
1: Yeah, he's tall. He's tall, lanky. Yeah. But he looks first base.
3: He looks like a big
1: he's
3: hitter.
1: He's like John Allroad is what he looks
3: like.
0: Looks like Grandpa is going to be kind to you and then rifles one, you know, stripes it about 290 down the middle. So don't lay any money with Jay Reynolds when he's walking out of that studio at 559.
1: Chesty, as we look ahead to your game first that you're doing, Michigan and Oklahoma, which versus intrigues you more? Kyle Whittingham versus Bryce Underwood or the referees versus Western Michigan from last week? Like, which versus intrigues you more leading into this one?
0: Oh, my goodness. Only because, like Kyle Whittingham, we're turning the page and hoping for a better outcome or at least better performance this week. I got to go with Kyle Whittingham. I mean, I can't believe I thought, you know, we were in crazy last week in Baton Rouge, Louisiana, all the hype and 2 hours to wait before, you know, the Lane Kiffin era began. But we had that Michigan, Western Michigan game on our monitor in the studio and literally put it aside after that first Hail Mary and then had to come back at halftime and figure out what the heck just happened. And of course, we've all learned protocol this week, you know, for looking at these replays. But I can't imagine from the craziness of Tiger Stadium at LSU to it's hard to imagine 107,000 nervous people at Ann Arbor. And I can't imagine it'll be like that at the start. But if Bryce Underwood gets off to a terrible start against one of the best defenses in college football from Oklahoma, it could get a little nervous and quiet there quickly in Ann Arbor.
2: Well, Kessie, I know you said, like Coach Whittingham, we're turning the page, but based on that controversial ending, how much do you think that that impacted Michigan's preparation heading into this game? What version do you expect to see of them out of the gate?
0: Yeah, I think, well, Michelle, first of all, I'm just reading some of the clips from guys this week. Guys losing sleep, like sitting up till 5 a.m. thinking about what the heck just happened, win or loss. I mean, they just got outplayed. The offense was on the field less than 20 minutes. I think it's almost back to square one, you know, for Bryce Underwood. We heard all these great things about what he did in the offseason and the fall camp that he had. And outside of, you know, the scripted opening series that went to perfection and obviously a second chance at a Hail Mary, the in-between was terrible. So, you know, Kelly Stauffer, my analyst on the broadcast tomorrow, you know, we've had a lot of conversations this week in film study. And, you know, he'd like to see Underwood get back, you know, or even get to a running quarterback, maybe a Cam Newton type setup where maybe he's running 15 to 18 times. Maybe he's only, you know, cutting the field in half and simplifying things for him on the offensive side, especially as we point out, you know, this Oklahoma defense. Kelly brought out a great point. Pre-snap to post-snap, I'm not sure there's a more complicated look in college football. And for a guy who I'm not sure he's seeing everything the way he'd like to see it right now in Bryce Underwood, I mean, that's kind of the fulcrum point right now to see what Kyle Whittingham, what Jason Beck, his offensive coordinator, how they devise a plan this week for Underwood to get going.
3: Kesty, I want to go on the other side of this matchup. Yesterday we had Peter Burns on our show, and he said that Oklahoma is a dark horse national championship contending team. I'm curious to know, based on your prep ahead of this game, what's the secret sauce for Brett Venables' crew that makes them a legit national title contender?
0: You know, I think, Chris, it's the fact that they retain so much, which we don't see at high Division One. 55% of the defensive depth chart are at least third year. Venables and Todd Bates doesn't get as much publicity as the defensive coordinator, because rightly so, what Venables has done in his career on the defensive end. And I just don't think we talk enough about, you know, John Mateer, who, you know, played half of the season last year. His thumb wasn't right after the injury. They went out, you know, got a couple of players. They've embraced, I think, Ben Arbuckle, their offensive coordinator, really good OC, that went out and almost reshaped this offense, you know, brought in some tight ends. You know, they were a lot of 12 and 13 personnel in week one. And, you know, they've just got players at every position. What I do think we'll find out, though, is this is an incredibly tough schedule. I agree with Peter. They are dark horse, national championship caliber, but they're going to play Georgia and Texas back-to-back late September, early October. That's the first litmus test, if you want to call it that. And then they're going to close the year with Ole Miss, Texas A&M, and then at Missouri. So they're going to earn it if they're going to be one of those dark horses.
1: 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Huge day in college football tomorrow. Our guest, Mark Kestisher, is calling the game Michigan and Oklahoma. Coverage begins 11:30 a.m. Eastern time. You'll hear our guy Ian Fitzsimmons on the sidelines as well. Amber and Ian, 8 p. to 10 p. Eastern here on ESPN Radio. The other game that is enormous, and some have said it may be the game of the year in college football, is tomorrow night, 7:30 p.m. Eastern on ABC. Texas and Ohio State. Kesty, through your vantage point, Arch Manning right now is more name or game?
0: I think he's getting more name. I know last year it kind of started off way too quickly, it seemed, and maybe the expectation level was incredibly too high. I think we all kind of discerned that when we got through it. I thought he finished well. I think Cam Coleman coming over from Auburn, big, sturdy target. We saw that in the first game. You know, we don't read a lot into some of these season opening games, but look, I think he's ready to go. I think we have immense talent on display. These two teams, wasn't last year, the year before, right, in the national semifinals. So they've got great history. They play close games. It's going to be at Texas this year. So I'm just looking forward to the fact that I get a rare noon game on Saturday and rare travel back to the Northeast from Ann Arbor, where I won't be back in time, but I think I can stay in Detroit long enough to see as much of that game as possible.
2: Kesty, what do you make of the weapons that Julian Sayin has for that offense at Ohio State? How much of a factor will that be in the outcome of this game?
0: Yeah, I think, you know, it's just so much weaponry on the offensive end. I mean, Jeremiah Smith and company are just over the top in talent they have. You know, the defenses probably aren't getting enough shine for these teams based on, you know, what lays ahead of them. It's an embarrassment of riches, really. I mean, when you look at the talent and the way college football has changed in talent pools and whether you're out there and your ability to get the best high school talent or you're able to get some guys that maybe you missed on that now end up at big schools. And then the time of year where, it's, you know, we're still not talking about cold weather yet and certainly not cold in the state of Texas. But, you know, in September to see guys running free, I can't wait to see it. And I think Julian Sayin got the lion's share of it.
3: Kesty, we're talking about year six for Steve Sarkisian down there in Austin. How much pressure is on him to deliver a national championship for the Longhorns?
0: Yeah, I think not as much pressure as there might be on Lane Kiffin, right? Moving over to LSU and still hasn't, you know, won a CFP game. You know, Sark has gotten Texas close a couple times. Last year, obviously, the slow start cost them, I wouldn't say any chance, because I still thought, you know, they had a real chance to make that Final 12 last year. It was just too tough at the bottom of the 12. But I think, you know, the amount of money that is spent on these rosters nowadays, and I know I had the prep last week, and I've already forgotten the amount of 40 million payrolls that we have here. That starts with immense pressure before you even, you know, play game one. And so, you know, I give credit to the out-of-conference matchups like this that kind of drive early season college football that we used to see on a more regular basis. And now, you know, a lot of schools are wondering if it's worth it, you know, to start this high. And in a 12-team playoff and maybe soon to be 16 or 24, it shouldn't make a difference because we're probably going to have a three-loss team make the college football playoff, maybe even this year. But it is immense pressure, not just early, but to your point, Chris, for Texas, not just to get to the semifinals, to get to the championship game, and then

0: seen in college football this year than it will be like in Oxford, Mississippi next week. I just can't imagine. I still can't believe, and we're months later, that he left that team before the college football playoff, and who knows what it might have been, and maybe LSU is the place that he eventually can win a national championship with all the weapons, with all the money, et cetera. But they loved him in Oxford, and I thought he had rehabbed, quote-unquote, his image in Oxford. And for the way things that ended, and, you know, maybe they end up in a better place with Pete Golding, who, you know, led them to the national semifinals. But for LSU to be at Ole Miss next week in that smallish in SEC standard stadiums is going to be a sight to behold, and I'm only jealous that we don't have that game on radio.
1: Well, the game we do have tomorrow, Michigan and Oklahoma, has a chance to be a really good game. Michigan with a lot to play for off of all the drama with Western Michigan last week, all the back and forth this week between head coach and quarterback publicly, and of course Oklahoma, as CeCe mentioned, sneaky national championship candidate. John Mateer, their quarterback, was a Heisman candidate last year. Kesty's going to be on the call tomorrow beginning 11:30 a.m. Eastern time. Always a pleasure. Thank you for your time.
0: We look forward to it. Great being on with you guys this morning.
1: Mark Kesicher, the voice of college football and the NBA here on ESPN Radio. And we've been all putting our thinking caps on today, and we know we love lids for that. My Patriots hats look good. Better than my team looked the other night. I don't say that much.
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5: Here is our weather in Middle Tennessee. Today, a 40% chance of showers and thunderstorms after 3 p.m. partly sunny. High near 94. Heat index up to 102. Tonight, a 50% chance of showers and thunderstorms. Low around 71. Saturday, showers likely. High near 89. Heat index up to 99. 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
3: Kenny?
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6: Canty, brought to you by Granger. Can C.J. Stroud and the Texans defend home field and beat Josh Allen and the Bills? 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
4: I don't know, man. Listen, I will say this. If the Buffalo Bills are going to have a chance to rewrite history against the Houston Texans, then they're going to have their receivers find a way to beat the Texans' man coverage. Last year when they matched up that 23-19 win for Houston, the Texans ran man coverage 57% of the time, and none of the receivers from the Bills could get open. And Josh Allen is a reason why he's 1-4 against the Houston Texans. That defense is in your face, and they're going to challenge those receivers to make plays down the field. And if they can't get open, then that defensive front led by Danielle Hunter and Will Anderson are going to get after Josh Allen. The Texans are Josh Allen's kryptonite, and it's going to be up to DJ Moore to have a huge impact on that receiving core and for those guys to find a way to help their quarterback. All that being said, I don't think it's going to be happening. I think history repeats itself in terms of the Texans' success against Josh Allen.
6: So Houston, -1.5 is your pick on that? Small?
4: Yes.
6: +1.5.
7: +1.5. Houston, Buffalo's favorite.
4: Yeah, Houston +1.
7: -1.5.
6: My bad.
7: I'm with Stacey. I'm going with the Texans. At home, that defense against Josh Allen, I just trust, as many questions as I have about C.J. Stroud and his ability to be that guy and not be an obstacle for the Texans when it comes to their postseason hopes, I love that defense and I love D'Amico Ryan so much. At home, I'm going to roll with the Texans.
6: I like doing with any game in the regular season, could I see this blank? So could I see this in the AFC Championship game? The answer is yes.
7: Both these teams.
6: Yeah, against each other exactly, is what I'm saying. Yeah. So my point is, I think they're both really good. So automatically,
4: I'm going to go with the home team.
6: The underdog, which is the Texans. No matter what, I go with the underdog in that spot. The team that's getting the points. So give me Houston +1.
4: Okay.
6: Yeah, yeah.
4: Okay.
6: So give me Houston +1.5.
4: Yeah, but +1.5, you're saying that you think the Houston Texans are going to win the game.
6: They could. Yeah. Yeah.
7: I'm surprised. I thought you would default to quarterback.
6: Oh, I think he's going to be good this year. The guy that you don't. I think
7: CJ?
6: I think he's
7: I hope you're right.
6: I think
7: he's...
6: No, you don't.
7: Yes, I do. I hope you're right.
6: Can Joe Burrow and new-look Bengals beat Baker Mayfield? Go ahead. You want to read it? What's the difference? We all have to pick them.
7: Can Joe Burrow and the new-look Cincinnati Bengals beat Baker Mayfield and the Bucks since he favored by 3.5?
4: Yeah, I'm going to say Joe Burrow can do it. I'm going to take the Bengals and lay the 3.5
7: points. This is a classic Candy Can't Lose. Prop them up to knock them down. I see what you're doing.
6: Can we do what I just said?
7: I see what you're doing.
6: Can we do what I just said?
7: And I like it.
6: Could you see this as a Super Bowl?
7: No, because I can't see the Bucks getting there.
6: Which means you can see the Bengals getting there.
7: Yes.
6: Cece, could you see this as the Super Bowl? See, this is how
4: If I squint, listen, the Bucks were really good in the first half dozen games last year before they were ravaged by injury, right? They went on the road and beat the Seahawks in a shootout. They hung 38 points on that Seahawks defense, the dark side. So if they're healthy, they're going to be able to score points. And if the defense has all of their key parts, if Kalijah Kansi is healthy, Vita Vea is motivated after the new contract, and then you've got Yaya Diaby and Reuben Bain getting after the quarterback, I mean... if you squint, I do see Tampa Bay having a path to the Super Bowl through winning the NFC South, hosting a home playoff game, and going from there. So I don't think it could happen, but I do think there's a path for both teams to go on a deep playoff run.
6: So you both picked the Cincinnati Bengals, is that correct?
4: Yes.
6: I'm going to go with... So our pick is Cincinnati. I will go with Tampa plus 3.5 here. But boy, have both quarterbacks talked a big game.
7: Yes,
6: Baker
7: they did.
6: About his contract. Now, he got it, but it's not what he wants. He wants even more. And obviously, Burrow doing all the comps to the 2019 LSU undefeated team. Is it my turn now?
7: It is your turn, Evan.
4: Hold on. Who do you think is going to win the game? I know you're taking...
6: Tampa.
4: You think Tampa's going to win outright?
6: Yeah.
4: Okay. All right.
6: But it doesn't
7: matter. Picking Cincy outright?
4: Well, yeah, I'm laying the three and a half.
7: No, but I mean, I know, though, that we're saying it's a candy can't lose. I mean, generally, do you think that they're going to win the game?
4: Yes.
7: Okay.
6: All right. Canny or Canty brought
7: See,
6: to
7: I
6: us
7: knew.
6: By Granger.
7: I knew it.
6: Can Jalen Hurts and the Eagles roll against the Commanders? Philly favored by 6. I'm not going to do that. Can you see this in the NFC title game? Because I know the answer. No one could see this matchup in the NFC title game this year.
4: We just saw it in the NFC title game 2 years ago.
6: This year was the key point of this.
4: That's crazy.
7: Life comes at you fast in the NFL.
4: Yeah, it does, man. I'm going to take the Eagles and I'm going to lay the 6 points.
6: Me too.
4: I think they are under a lot of pressure to prove themselves right with addition by subtraction by moving on from A.J. Brown. They bought in a whole host of wide receivers through free agency, trade, and the draft. They've got a new offensive coordinator. They've got a new offensive line coach. They're going to be breaking in new schemes in the passing game, in the running game. I think that because there's a lot of unknown in terms of knowing how this personnel group will operate under this new scheme, that gives them an advantage against the Washington Commanders. Give me the Eagles. I'll lay the 6 points.
7: Let's pivot to college football.
6: You didn't pick.
4: Oh, you got to pick.
7: I said Philly.
6: Oh, okay.
7: Thanks for listening, guys.
6: Well, we both said it.
4: Yeah, okay.
6: We all said Philly.
7: Last one quickly. Can Virginia cover against Norfolk State? They're favored by 45.5.
4: Yeah, with Bo Prabula. Yeah. Prabula is awesome. He ran for over 100 yards, threw for damn near 200 yards in his debut. Like, they demolished NC State. Yeah, Virginia's going to be all right. I feel bad for Norfolk State. Enjoy the check, but take this L.
6: 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Maybe? Possibly? We'll discuss next.
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2: You're gazillionaire athletes. Aren't you used to at least Wi-Fi?
3: Nothing.
4: Yeah, stay
3: no
4: locked
3: TV.
4: In.
3: We want you to go to sleep. Yep. We're going to wake up, go play this game, and we're going to get back on this plane and go home.
4: Just visualize a victory.
3: Yeah, you get Wi-Fi if you win on the way home.
4: For 16 hours, just visualize victory.
3: Yeah, that's what happens. That's how we handle this.
2: Did that ever happen? I could see Coughlin doing that, right?
3: I can't confirm nor deny, but I will say this. There was some of those road games where we lost games that we shouldn't have, and I would just say that the meal going back home wasn't what we're accustomed to.
5: I woke up in a new Bugatti.
3: Yeah, no Wi-Fi for the Rams on the flight back to L.A.
4: They didn't earn it.
3: They didn't earn it. You just sit there and visualize that ass whooping that you just got.
4: Wi-Fi is a privilege.
3: Yeah.
4: Evan, oh, go ahead, please, and then I have something for you.
6: Thanks. 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Yes, Michelle, what can I help you with?
4: Evan, may I make a suggestion, an early suggestion, for your hot mess list for next week?
3: Mm.
4: Those 15 Ram staffers that spent 2 years going back and forth from Australia, compiling data, trying to be the smartest people in the room, saying they're going to land 28 hours before kickoff and it's going to be optimal for their bodies. No turnaround. You spent 2 years of your life to try to be that smart when everyone was telling you who's ever done a flight like that, it's probably not going to work out.
6: Chris Canty, what does that say? 9:16, that's the date.
4: Oh, for next Wednesday?
6: Number two on the hot mess rankings.
3: Rams.
6: Thank you. All right.
4: Thank you, Evan.
3: But I would just say
4: I didn't want that to get lost in the mix.
3: I mean, Smalls, I thought Mike Evans was being snarky in the post game when they were asking him, like, the Rams showing up. He's like, they showed up? I wasn't sure.
4: He's like
3: when they show up. I wasn't sure if he was taking a shot or not, but it was great.
4: I loved it.
3: It was great.
4: Doesn't it feel like he's been there forever already, on and off the field?
3: When the Rams get here?
4: Yeah, are they here?
3: When they get here?
6: Yes.
3: When did they show up?
4: Embarrassing.
6: Nuno.
7: So who got more money? Like, who spent better money? Aspiration or the Rams? Too soon.
6: You know what? Okay, we're going to go here. So there's something going on that I actually brought up. Did I bring this up off the air or on the air, Nuno, last week? Kawhi.
7: You brought it on air about, like...
6: So here's my question about the Kawhi thing, because now this is a federal investigation going on.
3: Lakers get caught up in this.
6: So there's a federal investigation as to the Clippers dealing with Kawhi Leonard. So did the Kawhi camp, whoever retained the earnings... Whatever the LLC was, I'm not accusing them of anything. I'm asking a question. Did they report whatever the Aspiration Daktronic stuff as income? Because part of this is, if Kawhi's denying any of this happened, one would think tax returns would prove whether it did or it did not happen. Mm-hmm. Because if you're getting $40 million of endorsements, that has to be reported as income, does it not?
3: Yeah, but I don't know that it goes on your personal return
6: on
3: whatever.
6: KL2.
3: Based on.
6: That's the LLC.
3: Yeah, KL2, but we don't know. Like, I don't know what KL2 is. Is it an S Corp? Is it a C Corp? Is it an LLC? Like, it just, depending on what that structure is, there are certain layers of insulation that Kawhi could potentially have. Like, that might not be on his personal tax return.
6: Sure, but it has to be on a documentation of earnings for a company or a person.
3: And essentially, it's about his involvement with said company, right?
6: So if we're wondering why this has now gone from they lost five first rounders to the breaking news late last night that the feds are opening an investigation. I'll read you from ESPN.com. A federal investigation has been opened into the LA Clippers for allegedly circumventing the NBA salary cap to compensate Kawhi Leonard. The New York Times reported Thursday, citing people briefed on the matter. The criminal investigation led by the U.S. Attorney's Office for the Eastern District of New York and Brooklyn is in the earliest stages. Now, that is on the Clippers side of it, but I assume all of it is going to be involved in this. Right, like somebody had to be paying money to someone or something that had to be documented somewhere. if this is all true.
8: Us rich guys know how to insulate ourselves, Ev. Don't worry.
4: Oh, all right, you rich guys?
3: You say that, Pat, but when them three-letter agencies from the government get involved, you're going to have some problems. Did you hear about the feds investigating this now?
4: You better have hard proof and receipts.
3: Yeah, and if you don't, you better be ready to pay whatever they say you owe.
8: The Australian feds are going to be looking into the Rams for what they were doing.
6: How many people are in the studio
4: what's going on
6: right
4: back
6: now?
4: There?
6: What is going on?
8: I don't know.
4: Is that a tour?
7: No, it's not a tour. They're pointing at stuff that's going to get changed out and updated, that type of thing.
6: Oh, what's getting
4: updated? No, you getting a new ring light?
3: You're renovating
4: new
3: light?
6: Yeah, if you're renovating, you should be telling us this.
7: Well, one of the things
8: we have to insulate that money. Sorry, if we can't report that money.
7: Oh, but I'm willing to take bribes. Pay me for
3: you being good company, Nuno.
7: Our TV delays, it's very inside baseball.
6: We got excited for a second.
4: Yeah, I thought Nuno was getting a ring light or something for his one shot.
9: Okay, Bills Texans.
8: What are we doing?
6: What do you mean? We're in the middle of the Rams thing. Let's just finish that.
3: We're in the middle of the Rams breakdown, and you guys are having people come in the studio and talk about rearranging things.
6: And you guys brought up aspiration.
4: Yeah.
6: Which, I mean, if you're bringing up aspiration, I'm taking that as a hint, as there was breaking news around Kawhi. Go there.
7: Yeah, but I had a good joke, and then they're like the, C Corp.
6: Was it really a good joke?
7: Yeah, it was a good joke.
6: It was a good joke?
8: It was an okay joke.
7: It was okay.
4: It was all right.
3: Nah.
7: I saw you laughing, Canty.
8: Yeah, you did laugh.
6: Canty also, though, perked up because he saw the breaking news on Kawhi earlier in the morning. He said, whoa. And he pointed to that.
9: All right, let's go back to the tax returns then.
6: Well, if somebody makes money that's undocumented, it has to be documented somewhere. That's not a hard thing to figure out. Anyway, so the Rams last night, 27-7, they lose to the San Francisco 49ers. All right, go ahead. You two love hating on the Rams. I love praising the Niners, but you guys can go first because that is obviously
3: I'm not hating on the Rams. What I'm laughing about is how many people disrespected the game of football by saying how easy this was going to be for the Rams. Dan Orlovsky, who does a great job of being able to break down the X's and O's, as good as anybody that's out there, said that the Rams were going to win every game by double digits. Mm-hmm. He said that opposing teams are going to have to pray when it comes to protecting their quarterbacks.
4: Dust off the rosaries.
3: Yeah. That's what they said about what this Rams team was going to be. And the Rams go out to Australia and get smoked by the 49ers. And so I'm not reveling in the Rams failing. What I am scoffing at is how we've talked about the Rams, and I'm not saying we as in us, this show, but I'm talking about, in general, the media coverage around the Rams and how it's been for the last 6 months.
4: The royal we. Yeah. Evan, I'm going to be very interested to see if your take that a lot of people thought was ludicrous actually is true. If losing this game is the best thing that could happen to them. Because Sean McVay was very pointed last night in his post-game press conference about this team being humbled. In order for you to be humbled, you had to buy into the hype around you. Which it sounds like they did.
3: Which is probably the scariest part about all of this.
4: Right. Why are you buying into the hype before Myles Garrett has even taken a snap with this team, before Aaron Donald has even returned?
3: But it makes me question all of the work that you did or did not put in leading up to this point.
4: Right.
3: If you didn't go into this process with a level of humility, understanding that you had to earn every single win, thinking that teams are going to bow to your greatness based on the resumes of the players that you got on the roster, if that was how you went into training camp, if that's how you came into the regular season, do you have enough time? Do you have enough runway? Do you have enough mental fortitude in order to fix it, knowing the perception of who you are around the National Football League, knowing that you're going to have a target on your back and get every single team's best shot?
6: We will never know the answer to this question unless the Rams win the Super Bowl and it's 5 years from now and you have Sean McVay off the record when you ask him this following question. Remember in the 2026 season when you went to Australia and you got your butts kicked? Were you happy? He'll never answer that in the way that maybe he's feeling on the plane ride home, where he's saying to Chris Shula or Cliff Kingsbury, all of his crew with him, this is not bad. It's kind of good. It's good that this...
4: I don't think they'll be saying that in the moment, because you come back to America, you've got the Giants, but then you have to go on the road at altitude and face the Denver Broncos. You have to go to Philly and that crowd, and then you have a date with the Buffalo Bills. So you really...
3: And the Philly game is an East Coast trip on a 1 o'clock kick, correct?
4: 1 o'clock kick, that's right. That is absolutely right. And Denver and Buffalo late games. But I think it's very interesting to compare that word, we were humbled, to what we are seeing from the Seattle Seahawks and Mike McDonald, the team that actually won the Super Bowl. If Sean McVay is indicating that they were humbled, that tells me that you bought into the hype, that you were believing what everybody's saying about you, that you could potentially go undefeated, teams need to pray, you're going to blow everybody out by double digits. Meanwhile, the team that beat you to go to the Super Bowl and actually won the thing is saying, we're not buying into what happened last season. That's in the past. We are only looking forward. They have their starting quarterback knocked out of the game, and they find a way to win. They find a way to beat the New England Patriots. It's just very interesting to me that a guy in Sean McVay, who's a great coach and who I think is, or at least I expected to be, equipped to manage these expectations and all the star power and ego and personality that is now coming together in LA, for him to say they were humbled surprised me. Because I didn't think he would put them there.
3: It's what my former coach, Bill Parcells, used to always talk about, and all of his disciples, whether it's Belichick, whether it's Saban, whether it's Coughlin. When it comes to positive press, they say, don't take the cheese. It's rat poison.
6: Rat poison, yep.
3: I'm wondering if the L.A. Rams took the cheese.
6: Which is why I kept saying what I was saying. Now, let me ask you this, though. We have a
3: huge game. But here's the thing.
6: Yeah.
3: Usually, you're talking about that while you're in season. And it's in reaction to something that you've done in a positive way, something that you've already put on tape for that given year. Very rarely are you talking about a team taking the cheese before they even play a game.
6: Yeah.
3: Because that calls into question everything that they were doing before they got out there on the field for week one.
4: Right.
6: So let me ask you a question then. The game we saw last night versus one of the biggest games on Sunday, which is more likely to be the conference championship game? Is it the Rams and Niners, or is it the Bills and the Texans, which we'll see on Sunday?
4: Bills, Texans for me.
6: It's more likely to be a late January game leading into February 14th Super Bowl, ESPN, ABC, in LA. That Bills, Texans, we're going to get that again, potentially, late in January. Obviously, we're getting the Rams and Niners at least one more time. Will we get it another time, though, in your mind? Could you see this as an NFC title game?
3: I mean, That prediction aside, I think you'd have a better chance of seeing Rams 49ers than you would Bills Texans. I mean, listen, I think the Bills are an awesome team, but they got a tough schedule, especially out the gates. And you are talking about a new head coach. At least you have continuity when it comes to the coaching and the quarterbacks with the two California teams.
6: Well, when both teams come back from Australia, they got to make sure they're healthy and get themselves right. And Smalls has a way that they can always make sure of that.
4: No doubt of, because there's nothing worse than waking up sick. And at this time of the year, with kids back in school, they're surrounded by hundreds of others, your kid could bring home a whole new world of viruses and bacteria your family doesn't have any immunity to. No kids, viruses are still everywhere, and one ugly strain just showed up. 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
13: 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September 11th remains a defining moment in our country's 250-year history, a day of unimaginable loss, but also of extraordinary courage, compassion, unity, and service. 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Today, Cromwell Media remembers, reflects, and renews the promise made a quarter century ago. 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
6: Saw the Rams, this preseason favorite, get their butts kicked against San Francisco. When you're in a spot like that and you're saying you're talking about sports in the building, what do you think their building, once they get back from Australia, will be like after that loss last night?
19: You know, I don't think it'll be too big of a deal. Obviously, it's something where you understand it is a divisional game and it's something that you have to recoup and move on from. But, you know, Sean McVay is a great leader, a great coach, and, you know, you obviously have a veteran quarterback. So it's something you obviously have to learn from and you take in everything. But you move on and you move on to the next game. And it's all about how can you get better from week one.
4: Kellen, what did you make of the two teams' travel plans? That has been a big discussion leading into the game and certainly today after the Rams looked sluggish last night. From a player's perspective, how would you have reacted if you were told you were going to touch down 28 hours before kickoff in Australia like the Rams did?
19: Well, I think it's one thing, what do you want to do versus what is best? And I think you have a lot of veterans, and I think a lot of times you can just go into the game and say, hey, we'll get there 24, maybe 28 hours before and we'll be good. Where another team gets there a week before and it's a totally different feel and you get acclimated. And so I think this is one of the things where whether Sean McVay and his staff, they follow the science too much. And, you know, you saw the reports of them sending staff over years before to see what the sleep schedules were like. But at the end of the day, if you're going to be traveling almost halfway across the world, you can't get out there 24 hours before.
3: Kellen, when you hear Sean McVay in the post-game press conference talk about his team being humbled, you hear what?
19: It's sort of a wake-up call. And the one part that does suck, it is a divisional game. And so it's one thing to play your division rival, so to say, in week one. It's another thing to have to fly halfway across the world and play them as well. So it is a humbling moment, but it's a lot better to get humbled, you know, in week one where you know where you stand versus maybe a divisional game that is depending on a wild card matchup or a playoff game late in the year or the last few weeks of the season.
6: We're talking with former NFL QB Kellen Mond here on Unsportsmanlike on ESPN Radio. So 2021, you come into the league, you're with Minnesota, you play a game that year, your offensive coordinator is who, and do you think he'll be a good head coach?
19: Clint Kubiak, you know, he was one of the hardest workers I've ever been a part of. And to see his journey, because he's been on a different team, I think, the last 5 to 6 years. And to finally see him, even Andrew Janoco, who's now the offensive coordinator for the Raiders, get opportunity after they had split, where Andrew went to, I believe, Chicago, and Clint ended up in Denver and San Francisco. But it's sort of a similar quarterback room that me and Fernando Mendoza had with Clint Kubiak, Andrew Janoco, Kirk Cousins. And so I think he's in good hands.
4: What can Fernando Mendoza expect from a quarterback room like that?
19: I think the really good thing is that whenever you're drafted as a rookie, one, depending on where you're drafted, and also are you coming in to be the starter or not be the starter, is sort of how far can you push the limits of a playbook. And so you come in with Clint Kubiak, who's obviously a brilliant mind, and Kirk Cousins, who's learned multiple playbooks, has been a part of multiple great offensive systems and play callers. So you can expect Fernando to be extremely advanced going into whether he gets playing time this year or even if it's something next year where you get a year to sit behind a quarterback who knows everything about the game, knows how to play in rhythm and on time. And it's honestly just a brilliant thing for a young quarterback to be able to watch and practice.
3: Kellen, I want to pivot to an organization that you know well in the Cleveland Browns. A lot of questions around their quarterback room this offseason and the competition that Todd Monken had for who would be QB1. I'm curious to know, when it comes to the Deshaun Watson of it all, we all understand it's a fraught relationship with the fan base. What is the relationship with Watson in the organization, and what was it during your time there in Cleveland?
19: Yeah, I mean, I think there's definitely a big misconception about Deshaun. And obviously the fans and the outside public think one thing, but in the locker room, from a front office standpoint or even just players, he's extremely well respected. He works extremely hard. And at the end of the day, him and all other players, they simply just want to win. And so I think he would tell you firsthand that the investment that they made into him hasn't come to fruition yet, but that's why he's on a 5-year contract. And, you know, he gets another opportunity this year to prove that it was the right investment into him. And so, you know, I didn't think that he was going to lose a competition battle. I think it was his job to lose from the beginning. And so whether we want to say Shador never had a shot, wasn't given a real opportunity, you know, who knows? But, you know, I always knew it was going to be Deshaun's team. And I think they have a lot of young talent to surround him, and then a Todd Monken, who I think is really hungry to be able to say, you know, I want to be the guy who can turn Deshaun Watson's career around, because that goes on his resume.
4: Kellen, that word misperception is interesting, because you're talking about the way he's viewed internally and why he was given the QB1 job. Externally, we haven't seen him be good at football in a long time. Why Yeah. will Deshaun Watson be the right choice for the Cleveland Browns? Why do they continue to double and triple down in this investment in him from a football perspective?
19: Well, obviously, money will always play a factor, and it always has, no matter if it's the NFL, NBA, it's always played a factor. But I do think that in years past, you had a really good quarterback coming from Houston. He also had a really good play caller and head coach in Kevin Stefanski, where you have an offensive system and a player that never gelled together. Just two good puzzle pieces that just didn't form together. And we always thought that maybe Stefanski was the problem or Deshaun was the problem. So, you know, I think his style of play fits Todd Monken a bit better. And I think he also has sort of this fresh mind and fresh start where he's hungry. He's on a contract year. And I think he going out to prove something where it is not about the money for him now. It's about his legacy within the NFL and what does he want to be remembered as.
6: Talking with former NFL quarterback Kellen Mond, who's most known, I think, for his amazing time at Texas A&M. Coincidentally, of course, we have our ESPN Radio College Football Campus Tour going there tomorrow for Texas A&M and Arizona State. So our crew gets there. They're there tonight. They're there tomorrow. What do they experience at Texas A&M? What is a football Saturday like at College Station?
19: I would just say a lot of maroon and a lot of people set up nights before to make sure that they can have a fun time on Saturday. Typically, I'm not a fan of 11 a.m. games, but you're always going to have a blast in Kyle Field, whether you're in the stadium or not. You know, there's nothing like College Station and an awesome game day experience.
6: All right. So here's the thing. Now that you're one of us, if you're around there tomorrow, they start at 10 a.m. Eastern time, so we expect you to be with Amber and Zaz tomorrow morning. Here's what happens. They're going to put you on hold, and then Nuno's going to talk to you, and you get booked for tomorrow now to be an on-site guest if you're there tomorrow. Kellen, thanks so much for the time. We appreciate it.
19: I appreciate y'all. Thanks for having me.
6: Former NFL and Texas A&M quarterback Kellen Mond joining us here on Unsportsmanlike on ESPN Radio. As Texas A&M. Have you ever been to a game there?
4: No, but I would love to go there.
6: You've never played there, obviously, based on my question. You answered that question. Best road location you ever went to in terms of college football as a player?
3: Man, I will say this. The most intimidating. I mean, Camp Randall was right up there.
6: There you go.
3: Camp Randall was right up there. Happy Valley, Penn State. Mm. That was a tough place to play. Another sneaky tough place to play, Williams-Brice Stadium, South Carolina Gamecocks.
6: Mm.
3: Tough place to play.
4: I thought you were going to say NIAC.
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2: Sit here and laugh and have fun and talk about sports. And okay, we're talking about the Rams. We're critical of the Rams. Does that really matter in the real life? In real life, no. It's fun. It's games. It's the sandbox, as people say, the playground of sports. But the playground of the world, excuse me. But today is more important than anything else, and it is important to note. Jeremy Schaap is going to join us in just a second here. I don't actually think I know the answer to any of these questions. Do you guys remember, I'm sure you do, where you were on 9/11?
3: Yes, I was in college. I was coming out of my physics class, and I remember my teammates talking about it. And as a native New Yorker with family still in the area, I'm panicking trying to get in touch with everybody. Of course, all of the lines are busy. Nobody can break through. But I remember all of us, because we were shocked and you know, scared at the same time that our country was under attack. We all went to the football facility. And that was our first instinct as players, to go to the facility, to be with each other, to be with our coaching staff. That felt safer than being in your dorm room or being at your apartment. And we all went there. And my head coach at the time, Al Groh, who was the former head coach of the Jets and cut his teeth under Bill Parcells, I remember this distinctly. He said, this is going to be a moment that you always remember. There was life before this, and there will be life after this. And he said, I want you all to understand that we have to be a part of helping our country to move forward. And that was incredible perspective. I couldn't even think about what sports, what football had anything to do with what we were feeling. That was so far removed from my mind, but that was Coach Groh's perspective. And then when you hear about all the stories in the aftermath of 9/11, you realize how important sports was in terms of helping our country function forward with a new normal. And so for me, it was a safe space to be amongst my teammates and my coaches. But big picture, I think that sports helped everybody, you know, continue that feeling of connection that we had already had in terms of coming together after being attacked in such a heinous way.
2: We will get Smalls' story on this in just a few minutes. Jeremy Schaap, 60 Sports Reporters, our teammate here on ESPN, joins us now. 25 years ago today, you were where, Jeremy?
4: I was in New York. I lived at that time in Midtown, so about 5 miles north of the World Trade Center. And I woke up at some point between the two towers being hit. So I guess around 8:45, 8:50, something like that. And then, the rest of the day is kind of a blur. You can imagine the chaos and the confusion and the fear. And the one thing that I remember, vividly too, is in those first few hours, especially, we didn't know what was going on. We had no idea what was going on. We didn't know if there were going to be other attacks, if there were other planes that had been hijacked. I had these kind of vague memories on the TV of, these pictures of planes that were still in the air, that kind of stuff. And it was, there are these images that stay with you from that day. And again, I was about 5 miles away. And so a few hours later, I just remember, it's haunting. People at that point were starting to make their way, north, through Manhattan. People lived uptown, and they were coming up 7th Avenue and coming up 6th Avenue, whatever, but I lived right on 7th Avenue, and seeing people who had clearly been down there, making their way in a daze, ragged. That's some of the stuff that I remember.
3: Jeremy, I was just talking about my experience on 9/11, being at the University of Virginia and hearing about it. And our first instinct as players were to go to the team facility and to be with each other and to be with our coaching staff. And I'm sure that there are a lot of people that have their own stories about wanting to retreat to whatever they deemed as their safe space, their safe place in the wake of what had happened. I'm curious to know from your purview, what role do you think that sports played in the aftermath of 9/11? And what role do you think sports should have played given what our country had just experienced and gone through?
4: Yeah, it's interesting. I remember that afternoon we had reports that the Chicago White Sox, they were in town to play the Yankees, were downtown, and that they had seen planes hit the towers. And so in the afternoon I went to the Grand Hyatt Hotel where the out-of-town team stayed and interviewed a bunch of the White Sox. And it was at that moment, I remember being up on the mezzanine of the Grand Hyatt above Grand Central and talking to some of the White Sox players, coaches, that President Bush appeared on the TV and everybody started cheering. And it was kind of surreal, right? I you know, at that point I just turned 32. I hadn't experienced anything like that in my lifetime. And you know, I was thinking, you know, this seems so trivial what I'm doing now, but you know, you're a reporter, you're in the news, you know, you want to do something. So, you know, I was interviewing those guys and sending the sound back to Bristol. But you know, obviously sports was in, you know, in so many senses, totally trivial at the time. But over the course of the next few days, and I was covering all those stories about, are they going to play? Are they not going to play? Is the NFL going to play? When is baseball going to be back? All that, you know, it's so insignificant compared to what was going on. But it did become clear over the next few weeks and months that sports had its role to play. And I think, you know, we talk about healing process and all that stuff. It's a part of that. And I think one of the, it's easy to diminish that, right? I mean, you know, anybody who personally suffered a loss from the attacks, right? A game coming back isn't changing anything. But sports was a part of normalcy returning. And there was that feeling when we were in these big ballparks with thousands of other people, you know, in defiance of what the terrorists wanted to destroy our society entirely, right? That we could come together in large groups. And even though, you know, you would think that something like that would be a target and there were very valid security concerns, all that stuff, being together through sports, especially in person, you know, but also, you know, watching on TV, having those moments where you could think about something else for a few hours. All of that, I think, was important. That's what sticks with me, is that sense of being in a big crowd, baseball that year, football that year, when it came back. Baseball came back in New York 10 days later. Football came back, you know, two Sundays later. It was part of that process.
0: Jeremy, you mentioned President Bush and that first pitch in that game, game three of the World Series that year. Everything that you talked about the fact that we're never going to be completely whole again, that we'll never be normal again, but everyone needing to

0: fortunate to become friendly with President Bush in the years after 9/11, did some events with him at his presidential museum, at the Invictus Games as well. Was at a holiday party, a Hanukkah party at the White House that he held. And I, you know, just like millions of Americans, you know, that was a moment that, you know, when President Bush delivered that pitch, that first pitch ceremonially, it felt like a lot more than just a ceremony, right? And it's one of those powerful moments that we talk about when we talk about sports in the aftermath of 9/11. And again, you know, it's different now, 25 years later, even a few years after 9/11, you know, in so many ways, life did return to normal for most people. And in other ways it didn't, but at the time, you know, if we didn't know if anything was going to be normal again, the same again, our relationship to sports, to everything else, right, in the world. And, you know, again, I think for a lot of people, you know, especially people who, you know, were of a certain age at that time, you kind of divide time into before 9/11 and after 9/11. But I remember distinctly, you know, after, I don't know if it was 2 weeks later, 3 weeks later, but being at, I think it was Shea Stadium, sitting in the dugout there, and I was sitting there talking to Keith Olbermann. And I had known Keith when he worked at ESPN. He was no longer at ESPN at that point. And Keith was saying, you know, nothing, you know, we're not going to be able to have big sports events. There's going to be too many security concerns. There are going to be more attacks and more attacks and more attacks. You know, people didn't think that was going to be isolated. And that, I just remember that fear and that assumption on the part of many people that, you know, lives the way that we had lived them before 9/11 would never be the same again.
1: Jeremy Schapp, host of E60, the sports reporter, is on ESPN. It is always a pleasure talking to you. Obviously, these are somber circumstances we are reliving, but as you said, somehow, some way, we are fighting back 25 years later and trying to thrive and never let something like this happen again, and always honor those that were lost and protected us during that time. And of course, celebrate sports that helped us, whether it's the George Bush, President Bush first pitch, or Mike Piazza home run against the Braves, whatever it may be, that got us back to whatever our new normalcy became. Jeremy, always a pleasure. Yeah. Thank you for talking to us this morning.
0: Thank you, guys.
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5: Here is our weather in Middle Tennessee. Today, a 40% chance of showers and thunderstorms after 3 in the afternoon. Partly sunny, high near 94. Heat index up to 102. Tonight, a chance of showers and thunderstorms. Mostly cloudy, low around 71. Chance of precipitation 50%. Saturday, showers likely, high near 89, heat index up to 99. 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
9: Here in Columbus, I think they beat them again this year because I just don't see how the back end of Texas's defense covers the wide receiver trio for Ohio State. So we're going to take Ohio State on the money line. It's $100 with a total payout of $198. That is the play of the day.
10: We survived a terrible, terrible moment in our history.
11: The most unsportsmanlike moment of the day.
12: That was terrible.
13: Was not a great look.
9: And my play of the day is brought to you by DraftKings. Stay tuned because you'll hear more about DraftKings and all it has to offer throughout our show. Let's go.
14: Quick, are you feeling all right? Maybe you need a medical emergency kit from the wellness company or something?
15: I have it at home, but go ahead.
14: You didn't even guess the word of the day today, CC.
9: No, because he's gotten whipped when it comes to word of the day all week. He was like the Rams. He's like the Rams last night when it comes to word of the day this week.
14: He is the
15: Rams. What's the word?
14: Disport. To amuse, divert, or play in a carefree, lively way. I said the 49ers disported themselves down under because they were playing free.
15: You didn't say it that way, and I should have gotten it because you said down under, and which made me pay attention even more, and I still missed the word of the day because you did the Australian fake accent thing.
14: I did say down under.
15: Right.
16: You were very focused at the time on Canty being angry about what Michelle was saying.
15: All right. Well.
9: Yeah, because I was fidgeting. That is correct.
14: Thank you for the assist, my friend.
9: I didn't even realize I was doing it.
15: Oh, my God. You've been so annoyed today about the travel excuses. And we all were so into the travel storylines until it played out where you're not going to get the credit for thinking the Rams aren't as good as everyone else thinks they are. So I know what was happening. I saw there was itchy, there was fidgety, he was like shaking the day. It was me, basically, just moving around all show.
14: How do you like that? You're compared to Evan. Bye, Evan.
15: Wait, that's... No, it was in... Like it. Yeah, I know. So, unsportsmanlike moments. Nuno suggested I play this Aaron Rodgers sound, but I just don't have it here, so I guess I'll have to have somebody else play it. I don't know.
14: Which piece of sound?
15: Nuno has made all these suggestions in our text threads about Aaron Rodgers sound. I heard him on Wildy and Touch yesterday in ESPN Wisconsin. He was great. So I don't know which one he wanted, but I'll do these instead.
14: Okay.
15: So I've got George Kittle for you. They won. The Niners won, right?
14: Big time.
15: But I guess there's a way to celebrate in Australia that he was explaining to Christian McCaffrey and Deebo Samuel that some people, including CeCe, may not know what it is.
17: The fact that there was a sellout crowd at 10:30 a.m.
15: Yeah.
17: On a Friday in Melbourne. Just shout out to everybody who called in sick at work today. That is, they chucked a sickie, and I would love a shoey. That's a beer out of a boot.
18: Yeah, I don't know what that is, but
17: it's a beer.
18: I don't drink.
17: Out of a boot. Once we get behind we'll do it over there.
15: So, a couple of things on this. First of all, do you think when there's over 100,000 people in attendance that they had to call out sick, or could they just say, like, I got tickets to the Rams and Niners game, the only game in Australia? Do you have to lie to your employer and say, I'm sick?
9: Your employer wants to hear that? After you're probably, I mean, like, no.
15: 100,000 people. It's the seventh largest game in NFL history in terms of attendance.
9: I'm pretty sure if if you're working, coming off of what a lot of people deem as holiday in August.
14: Yeah.
9: I don't know that your employer wants to hear about you taking a sick day to go to a football game.
14: Yeah, I think you'd probably have to fib.
15: Mm. Okay. Second thing.
14: Right?
15: Shoey.
14: Yeah.
15: You've never done it.
14: No, but I've seen it done.
15: Is there anyone that if you had to bet a dollar, if DraftKings had this on there, that somebody in the ESPN radio lineup has ever done a shoey?
14: Ian Fitzsimmons.
15: See, I'd say Golic Jr.
9: Golic Jr. is definitely.
15: And for those who don't know what a shoey is, it's literally drinking the beer out of a shoe. Like you
9: I
15: take
9: did
15: your
9: not
15: shoe
9: know
15: up.
9: What a shoey was before this.
15: Golic Jr. has definitely done it.
14: But Ian has spent some time in the South, and I imagine that they're drinking beers out of boots in the South.
16: We haven't confirmed that Golic Jr. has not done a shoey.
15: Really?
14: What about Ian?
16: Well, I don't have. He's not next door, so I can't talk to him.
14: Okay, well, we will find out. That's where my money goes. Coach.
9: Shoey.
15: Yeah. Fascinating. All right, next one. Ja'Marr Chase, Cincinnati Bengals. They have a game. We've all circled it on our calendars at 1 p.m. Eastern on Sunday, right? Everybody's circled it on their calendars.
14: Everybody.
15: Except for him.
7: Well, I'm finding out the game's at 1 o'clock. I don't like that. To be honest. I do not like playing at 1 o'clock games, so that means I got to wake up a little earlier than usual.
12: Where did you find this out?
7: Today.
12: First seven
7: are all. Yeah, I've heard too. Yeah.
12: So what's your wake-up call?
7: I don't have a wake-up call, but I'm about to make one now. Yeah.
13: Hold on. The game's been on the schedule for a long time.
7: That don't mean I'm looking at the schedule.
13: So you like when it says hurry up?
7: At the end of the day, my job is to work, not the schedule. I'm not worried about the schedule. At the end of the day, they got to worry about us too, so.
15: I think he'll be there at 1 p.m. Eastern on Sunday, but he didn't know that. The Golics and Shoeys up next. We're on to Monday. We're on
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24: Delaware and New Jersey's. This is the Capital Report. I'm Kevin Ingram. Game two of the Vanderbilt football season is tomorrow at First Bank Stadium, with the Doors hosting the Fightin' Blue Hens of Delaware. Vandy's coming off a season opening win over Austin Peay, and head coach Clark Lee says this week's opponent will present some different challenges.
25: This is a three down, three safety defense that has the ability to create, you know, havoc on the offense and get us off schedule, and it's a pass first operation offensively.
24: Delaware also won its opener, and this will be the first ever meeting between the programs. Saturday also marks the debut of Vanderbilt's new gold jerseys, which have been in the works for a few years. Assistant AD for equipment Jordan Hunt says the development goes back to VU's logo change in 2022, which also included a change in the official shade of gold.
26: Coach Lee got here, he was like, hey, I want gold, but I want it to be this gold.
24: Right.
26: And so when we switched the logo, it kind of combined both of those perfectly, and we started working a long time ago on getting these uniforms and getting them right.
24: 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It starts at 1:30 on the game. SEC opener for second-ranked Vanderbilt soccer last night on the road at Georgia. It was a 1-1 tie. The Doors are still unbeaten at 7-0-1. Off a win at Boston College, Vanderbilt volleyball heads to New York City to play number 18 North Carolina on Sunday. And in men's golf, five Vandy alums are back at the Legends Club this week to play in the opening leg of the Korn Ferry Tour Finals. That is the Commodore Report on 102.5 The Game and 94.9 The Fan.
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27: He has a quarterback who is performing at worst as a top 15 quarterback in the league. 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
15: And when they did, the 49ers take their first game in the matchup of NFC West foes. 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Tons of football to get to today. As we mentioned, we had the NFL's first foray into Australia football, not Australian football, since they got that already. We will talk to Mina Kimes, ESPN NFL analyst, about the rest of the weekend in the NFL as we get going with week one. Leonard Moore, All-American cornerback for the Notre Dame Fighting Irish, going to talk to us about their week one win over Wisconsin, playing against Rice this weekend, in general being the best player in college football. But, Dad, we also have a massive day-to-day here that's going to be punctuated by a visit from Bob Lee, a former colleague, longtime here at ESPN, who was a part of one of the most horrific days in our nation's history as we sit here on September 11th, 2026, the 25th anniversary of one of the most horrific moments of all of our lives and a day that no one will certainly ever forget. Bob Lee, alongside Trey Wingo, part of shepherding people through that moment on SportsCenter and on ESPN Air. Going to relive that with us, as I'm sure you will, Dad, as someone who was broadcasting not long after those terrorist attacks, during a time where people were so hurt, scared, confused about how to proceed, and at a time where there were no right answers, we looked to certain people and, you know, tried to find strength in a moment that was unlike anything that we had ever been a part of.
28: Yeah, Greeny and I were on air when it happened. I mean, talking to Digger Phelps when that went on. So we'll as you mentioned, talk to Bob Lee, and then I'll relive some of those horrific days as well. 25 years, I mean, but boy, the memories for everybody should be still just burned in our memories. But certainly for those directly affected by it, I mean, it's just got to be a horrific day.
15: 25 years is crazy to me, and I think about it very often. If you're watching on ESPN Plus right now or YouTube TV, you see the background here. I'm at Bill Snyder Family Stadium in Manhattan, Kansas, getting ready to call Kansas State, hosting Washington State this weekend here. Incredible hospitality from the folks here. And as I get set to call a lot of these college games now, Dad, I look at the birthdays for so many of these players and realized that all of them, most all of them at this point, were born in a world after 9/11, did not have memories, experiences, weren't even on Earth for that. And so days like this where we talk about, we remember, we you know, try and continue to keep top of mind all of the people that we lost and were affected by this, because now there is a generation of people who have no firsthand knowledge of that themselves. So,
28: go ahead. It's something that they obviously, their parents should talk to them about, or they should, you know, we use the term Google all the time to kind of learn, because while it is history, 25 years ago in the realm of history is not that long ago. But boy, oh boy, when an anniversary, especially like this, comes up and you see all the ceremonies, it really hits.

0: for those that were involved.
1: No, absolutely. So again, Bob Lee will join us here in this first hour to talk through and remember what it was like for him on that day, shepherding so many other people through an unspeakable moment here. No easy transition, but we will get back to the business of sports for now, as we did have the NFL's second game last night that we want to dive into here. So no matter where you are, you can always listen to the Golics on ESPN app or Sirius XM Channel 80. Let us get to the opening drive.
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1: Woo! That was a full-blown butt-whooping down under last night. Netflix first foray into regular season, well, I guess non-Christmas Day football.
0: Yeah, yeah.
1: With Ian Eagle, Noah Eagle, my Nepo baby brother-in-arms, and Luke Kuechly shepherding everyone through that moment as the 49ers put it on the Rams enthusiastically, 27-7. Dad, Brock Purdy, 3 touchdown passes in this game, the tale of 2 very different travel patterns over there, and a Rams offense that was one of the best in the NFL last year, one of the highest scoring in the NFL, held to just 1 touchdown in this game on an uncharacteristically off night from Matthew Stafford, and you could feel it welling up as the game went along. The overreactions coming today for the team that was the most heralded during the offseason, that brought in Myles Garrett, had Aaron Donald unretire, has the reigning MVP, was my Super Bowl pick to win it, was yours to make it for the NFC. So I ask the question that I'm sure is going to ring out across radios everywhere today. You ready to reconsider any of the things that you thought about the Rams after just 1 game of the season?
0: Yeah, in our work group text last night, I said, can I change my pick? What's the grace period to change your pick? But no, I'm certainly not going to change it yet. But that was for week one, again, how much you take of week one as opposed to week 8, week 7, week 6, where you're getting more of what your team is going to be. But to get smoked this bad, it wasn't even a close game. San Francisco just absolutely took it to the Rams. I think would have to raise some eyebrows. Neither coach would talk about travel helping or hurting. And we know that was the big discussion. 49ers going a week early. The Rams going a day early. We have no idea what effect that had, and maybe what effect it'll have on the next game. We'll obviously talk about that. But when you read a stat like a quarterback was pressured 44% of his dropbacks, completed just 4 of 11 pressured attempts, you would think that was Brock Purdy, right, with this Rams defense. But that was Matthew Stafford who got pressured like that. That was from the 49er defense who pressured Matthew Stafford and took it to that offense. The heralded Ram defense basically was a no-show. Myles Garrett, who after the game said, you know, his knee is not 100%, he was basically shut out. And, I mean, think about, we don't get many Titanic matchups where there is a walk-in Hall of Famer on both sides. But there was here Trent Williams, the left tackle for the 49ers, going up against Myles Garrett, the DN for the Rams. I mean, that's 2 guys not only who played against each other. And Trent Williams certainly came out the victor in that. So that was a fun matchup to watch within the game. But kudos to the 49ers.
1: Yeah, I'd say starting back at the beginning of this, I don't have long-term concerns about the Rams yet. This is a game where I know we're going to debate the travel stuff. That looked like a jet-lag football team. Like, I'm sorry, anecdotally, I understand everyone's got their scientists and the people they sent over there. Matthew Stafford looking that bad coming off an MVP season is hard to account for in other ways aside from the fact that this team flew halfway around the world the other day and now had to play that game and now get back on a plane to come back. It looked like there was some effect, especially in the timing and rhythm of the passing game with Puka Nacua, who's been there, with Devontae Adams, who's been there. Outside of that, like, I don't know. It's hard for me to look at that and say, yeah, it didn't have some effect because it was such a far cry from the team we expected. Run game-wise, they were beating their ass in the first half of that game. The Rams were going downhill in all the ways that we expect, crunching them, using three tight ends on the field, doing the things they had seen last year. It really was. Matthew Stafford played one of the worst games that we had seen him play in a Rams uniform. And because of that, a game that was sort of ugly back and forth in the first half featured basically an identical interception by both quarterbacks and Brock Purdy and Matthew Stafford, gave way to a second half where, credit to Kyle Shanahan and this 49ers team, who still had guys dropping like flies. DeJon Stribling, their rookie wide receiver who had had a great fall camp, went down with what's being called an ankle injury in the first half of that game. You mentioned two other Hall of Famers in Myles Garrett and Trent Williams. I want to shout out the future Hall of Famer in Mike Evans, who had a fantastic game for San Francisco, and Kyle Shanahan, their head coach, talked about it at the podium after.
3: I love calling plays for Mike. I mean, Mike's been great here. I mean, today was my first time doing it with him, but I mean, I think you guys saw what he did on third down. He kept us, I want to say, I know our first two third downs, I believe, went to him moving the chains. I think he had a big second and long that got us to overcome and avoid third down, and it was nice to be able to have a type of receiver we could throw a fade to like that in the red zone. That was cool.
1: The Golics here on ESPN Radio, Mike Golic Jr., Mike Golic Sr., 7 targets, 6 receptions, 49 yards, and that touchdown. But it was exactly what Kyle mentioned. Every big moment, third downs, down in the red zone, you now have a guy that Kyle Shanahan doesn't have to scheme open. It's not all the creativity we've seen in the past, though that was apparent in the rest of the offense. Sometimes you need to go out there and just be able to go hammer and nail, and that jump ball in the end zone, I thought was a really good example of what Mike Evans is going to have to bring to this offense.
0: And then Deebo Samuel coming back after a year away in Washington has a big kickoff return, has a touchdown reception as well. DeMarcus Robinson has a touchdown reception, a former Ram, by the way. And you have two of the most innovative offensive coaching minds in the game matching up in Kyle Shanahan and Sean McVay. And for Kyle Shanahan, one of the things they're both known for is motion. Kyle Shanahan in this game had more motion at the snap, over 65%, which is the most since he has been a head coach that he used. And we know, like I said, both these teams love motion. So always innovative, always changing things up. Now, again, not changing things up. There's always a motion guy, but using the most motion ever at the snap than he has in his head coaching career.
1: Yeah, in the next-gen stats era, it was an incredible, we talked styles make fights, was the line going into this whole thing because of the travel, because of everything else. But the Rams, I equated it to, and I feel like you'd appreciate this, this was Bane versus Batman where the prep time won. The Rams wanted to go out there and just blunt force this thing, come downhill, hit you over and over again in the face. Theatricality and deception, usually tools of the uninitiated. But we saw Kyle Juszczyk flying around everywhere. George Kittle used as a blocker. All of that against a Rams defense that, Dad, I thought took way too long to make any sort of adjustment. We said having that much firepower for your defensive front seven gives you the ability to maybe make things a little bit simpler. But once that wasn't working in the early going, especially on run defense where they struggled, the passing attack, you understand. Myles Garrett, yeah, we talked about the Trent Williams matchup. He got chipped, he got hit, he got touched up by multiple guys all night, which is the smart way to do this.
0: Right.
1: But in the run game, with that group being stagnant, with it just being the base four down front, Kyle Shanahan was able to go out there and paint his masterpiece, especially in the second half. Christian McCaffrey had kind of been largely held out of the run game in the first half. Kalen Black, their rookie out of Indiana, had a great start to his NFL career in this game. The second half, they turned CMC loose, and it was Swiss cheese up front for this Rams defense. So I think there's going to have to be some conversation, especially because this is a matchup in the NFC West that's going to be part of what defines your season. And they did split with them last year. Oh, by the way, a game where the 49ers were a mash unit in their first meeting last season. Mac Jones at quarterback. They did beat them then, and beating them now shouldn't be that big of a surprise to everyone, right, given the circumstances. But I'll be fascinated to watch what Chris Shula does to adjust from what clearly was a deficiency on defense for them.
0: Yeah, and listen, when you get run on, I mean, San Francisco controlled the ball for 7-8 minutes more than the Rams. They averaged just under 6 yards a carry. You mentioned Kalen Black. He averaged 4.5, and Christian McCaffrey averaged almost 7 yards a carry. So credit to that offensive line, right, for San Francisco and opening up the holes where the backs weren't getting touched to the second level. And again, that San Francisco defense, I mean, Fred Warner, Dre Greenlaw, Bosa, they were playing some absolute ball out there. I mean, the Rams got held under double digits for the first time in 42 games. Matthew Stafford is one of, I think, two quarterbacks that threw at least one touchdown pass in every game last year. Didn't do it in this one. So I might be one of those where the San Francisco defense was a little sick about hearing about the Rams defense and said, you know what, let's kind of show them what we can do, and they certainly did.
1: Yeah, oh, by the way, Fred Warner back on the field for you, Nick Bosa healthy and back on the field. All these things that, to your point, led to for the Rams offense scoring 7 points, ending a 42-game streak of scoring double-digit points. And I think giving way to, if there was a larger concern, I have two for the Rams coming off this game. The first is what you mentioned before, Myles Garrett talking about his knee, and when asked about if he was 100% coming into the day, saying this in the post-game press conference after.
4: No. I mean, this was the worst version of myself that I've put out there. Now I've got to be better. I've got to find a way to recover and get back to the player I know I can be, and I've shown that I've been before.
1: Hearing him talk about the knee, that was one of the things they were a little ambiguous about in camp, but that it kept Myles Garrett off the field, that's a concern because this is week one, and you know this. They're in a lot of time and rest from here on out for Myles Garrett. The second part of this is the Rams wide receiver situation. Like, maybe it should have been a little bit more of a, maybe not siren, but red light starting to go off with the Tutu Atwell trade in the preseason, because you looked outside of Puka Nacua, who they were wondering was he going to get suspended before the season, and Davante Adams, there wasn't a ton of production out there. The 13 personnel stuff with the multiple tight ends sort of feels like a necessity right now, given the lack of depth of talent in the receiver room. And so if you have that as a concern that makes the offense a little more one-dimensional, maybe that's where some doubts could start to creep in for the Rams if that's a trend.
0: So, and we'll also see about the travel plans, what happens next week, right?
1: Yes.
0: The Rams traveled the day before, so they would be back on their time zone right away, and they actually have an extra day. They host the Giants on Monday Night Football, so they get an extra day. It will be interesting with the 49ers, who are out there for a week, of how quickly they can acclimate. Now, they do host Miami, which and so that you would think would be a win, but let's see how they acclimate back, and they play host Miami on Sunday.
1: The trap game of the century, yeah, as the 49ers get it done. ESPN tracking credited Myles Garrett with just one pressure, so credit to Kyle Shanahan, the 49ers offense, and that team for getting the job done here. The opening drive is brought to you by Progressive. Round out your protection with life, phone, and pet health insurance. All right. Coming up next, as we mentioned off the top of the show, 25 years ago, our world changed forever. Bob Lee is going to join us next to take us back to what that day was like here on ESPN Radio.
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11: Twenty-five years after the September 11th attacks, America pauses to remember a day that changed our nation forever.
13: In 2026, nearly 100 million Americans are too young to have witnessed the tragedy firsthand, making remembrance more important than ever. September 11th remains a defining moment in our country's 250-year history, a day of unimaginable loss, but also of extraordinary courage, compassion, unity, and service. 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For those born after, we share the meaning. 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

0: Welcome back to the Golics here on ESPN Radio and the ESPN app. Mike Golic Jr. and Mike Golic Sr. with you guys. We're presented by Progressive Insurance. We mentioned today the 25th anniversary of September 11th, one of the most horrific days that we have ever had in this country, and a moment that no one alive for it will soon forget. For more on what that day was like and the experience of trying to help other people through it, Bob Lee, kind enough to join us now here, former ESPN anchor. Bob, the co-founder of the Center for Sports Media at Seton Hall University. And Bob, thank you so much for your time today and any day. And I guess just take us back, if you can, to that moment. You were scheduled to be off on September 11th when you got that news. What was that like?
1: Yeah, I was off. You know, you talk about having memories. You know, 40% of this country have no working memory of that day, and that number is only going to increase year by year. So those of us who were around do have some, I think, a sense of responsibility culturally to talk about it. I was in my home office, about 15 miles from headquarters. I lived up where you guys, in that part of the Hartford County, and on a treadmill watching a movie. My wife walks in and says, "You better turn on the TV. Something happened." And we knew immediately things had gone on south. In fact, I was on the phone with Norby Williamson, who was running SportsCenter at the time, trying to figure out, what are we going to do? Do you need me, when the first tower fell? And I came into work, and what ESPN was first doing when this all happened was rebroadcasting ABC News signal with Peter Jennings anchoring. And in our news, I mean, everyone in the country, everyone, everywhere, you could see it just driving into the office in the 25 minutes it took me to walk in and drive in, traumatized, in shock. And that was the case in our newsroom. And the question then became, what do we do, if anything? I mean, there were estimates that day that 20,000 people may have died. And a very heartfelt and honest and at times emotional debate, discussion, do we do anything? Do we diminish this moment by doing something? Or my position was, I think we have to put some kind of a historical marker down. And so we decided to do a one-hour program at 7 p.m. that night, Trey Wingo and myself. And it was not an easy show to get through, to conceptualize, to gather what fractional information we had at that time, put it on the air. And we all remember, those of us who were in the newsroom that day in years past, we'll reflect back at the discussions that day in the greatest and honest of emotions, respecting each other on the opinions of whether to do a show. Flash forward 17 years, I'm at the 9/11 Museum for my only visit, the first time I'd been there. They had a temporary exhibit of sports in 9/11. And part of that was a kiosk that was playing that program that we did that day in 2001. And I stood in the back, in the shadows of this exhibit hall, having taken in all the other parts of the exhibit. And I watched people walk in and walk up to that kiosk and just stand there and watch that show, which kind of validated our decision a generation later to do that show. And so it was pretty impactful.
2: Going on throughout like that week, or the sports centers following that, how was the transition of how much sports to do, how much to continue talking about 9/11? What were the discussions about that?
1: I mean, the news wrote itself that week, Mike. You know, the eyes turned to the NFL with the resonance of 1963 and the decision, the poor decision they made then. Pete Rozelle's largest, maybe only, error as commissioner to play games in the wake of the John F. Kennedy assassination, waiting for the NFL to make their, and they had sent signals. It became evident early on that they were not going to be playing games. There was the question of the Southeastern Conference, which wanted to play football that weekend, get back to normal quickly, write a check to the American, and they came under incredible criticism for that. I was on the phone talking with Larry Boa, then the manager of the Philadelphia Phillies. If you remember that time, and if you don't, we'll tell you that you couldn't fly in an airplane in the country. Civil aviation was grounded. So the Phillies were on a bus. I think they had been stopped in Atlanta, and they were heading to where they thought they were going to be playing their next game. And I don't know where they were busing to, but frankly, they were on a bus. And I'm on with Boa, and all of a sudden he says, "Wait a minute, we're pulling off. We're turning around. My traveling secretary just told me we're not playing any more games." That's how we found out. And I remember having an on-air interview with Commissioner Bud Selig, who knew the president, George W. Bush, rather. Well, because George W. Bush was used to be the principal owner of the Texas Rangers. And talking to Bud about, you know, this man that he knew that suddenly was at the vortex of this moment. So for those first 4 or 5 days, it was nothing but sports 9/11 news. The questions, you know, as the Giants and Jets could train at East Rutherford and look 6, 7, 8. I mean, I grew up miles from there myself and see the towers. Are we even having a question about whether we're going to play? The National Football League decided within a day or day and a half not to play the games. But that's what we were focusing on. And, you know, in times of tragedy, you grasp for a piece of normal. And a piece of normal for us in our little place in the world, in unimportant as it was to do television and to try and explain the relevance, make some sense of this if we could, and, you know, pull the tapes, look at the shows, draw your own conclusions. We tried to do our best.
0: The Golics here on ESPN Radio, Mike Golic Jr. and Mike Golic Sr. talking to the great Bob Lee as we remember September 11th, 2001. Bob, we mentioned the founder of the Center for Sports Media at Seton Hall. You talked about the number of people now in this country who don't have firsthand memories of this moment. So when you have the opportunity to be in front of young people to talk about this, what's the main thing you try and impart on them in terms of the gravity of this moment and how you recollected all of this through that experience?
1: You know, I was on an event with Burke Magnus, major executive there in Bristol, last November at Seton Hall, and someone asked the question, explain our decision-making process on 9/11. I look out into the audience and the sea of youthful faces, and I say, I'll gladly tell you basically what I've just explained to you guys, but it's as relevant personally as Pickett's Charge or Pearl Harbor. It's a page in a history book. And I urge them to do what I did with my parents and grandparents in terms of Pearl Harbor and World War II and living through the Depression. Go back and ask your folks and your grandparents. You can learn the facts, but you can't experience, and maybe you can get a sense in having a personal conversation viscerally of the emotions of the day. I mean, I've had the TV on here today, and ABC was broadcasting this, the reading of the names from Ground Zero, which is incredibly emotional to watch. Especially for those of us who are around that. But if you weren't of age back then or weren't even on this earth, it's happening, it's registering, but it's the emotional side of it that I think we need to impart for people. And so my advice would be to talk to those who were there in your family and ask them. Everyone has a story. Some of them are tragic, some of them are uplifting, some of them are mundane, but they all matter.
2: Everybody has a different image or memory of that day. What's yours? What's your most profound image or memory of that day?
1: Driving home at 9 o'clock that night, and everyone was just wiped emotionally, as was the case everywhere in the country, regardless of what you did for a living, trying to assimilate what we had just experienced as a nation, as a people. And I cut through this residential neighborhood to get over to Route 72. You guys know it well, right? And I'm cutting down this little residential street, and on all the lawn, somebody had put American flags out in the ground. It's like, wow. Within hours, you know, the statements were being made that, like, you know, it was a horrible, traumatic time, and we all know that. People ask what good came from it. What small goodness came from it was the sense of unity and purpose we had for a while, which within months had frittered away into partisan bickering and political differences. But for that brief moment in time, caused by this traumatic and heinous act, we were one. And it was, I remember that moment that those flags ever really got to me.
0: It's an incredible recollection, incredible testimony. And Bob, we can't thank you enough for all of this perspective on a day that, to your point, is important to keep top of mind for so many people who now weren't there for such a horrific moment. Bob, thank you so much. Great to talk to you, unfortunately, under the wrong circumstances. And hopefully we'll get to do it again at some point.
1: Guys, good to see you. By the way, you guys were talking about the Rams before and the Niners. Anybody who's ever traveled westward across the international dateline had to go to Calgary and put the mortgage down last night on the Niners. What were the Rams? What were the Rams thinking about? That's all I could think about. I mean, anyway, injecting a little sport.
2: There you go.
1: Lift us back up to where we want to talk about.
2: There you
1: My
2: go.
1: God, how could you do that?
0: Just unbelievable. As only the great Bob Lee can. From your lips to God's ears on that one. Maybe the Rams will figure it out next time. Thank you, Bob.
1: Take care, guys.
2: The general.
0: Yeah, being able to somehow find a way to weave that in the midst of an unspeakable tragedy and the task that he and so many others had during that time period in our world of sports. And like he said, it is so inconsequential and pales in comparison to this. But, you know, here on the Golic ESPN Radio, Mike Golic Jr., Mike Golic Sr., Dad, you were on air not long in the wake of this tragedy and had the unenviable task of trying to figure out how sports fit into the picture at this time. What do you remember about that? Take people back to where you were.
2: Yeah, I mean, Greeny and I were in a studio that in front of us was a bank of about 10 TVs on all different channels, and obviously there were news channels on, and we were doing the show, and we, you know, obviously you don't have the sound on those TVs on, but you just see a building smoking, and you're like, what's going on? You can't hear what's happening. You're just seeing what's happening, and you're trying to read underneath, you know, what they're saying and what's going on. And then, you know, you see another building smoking, and we had Digger Phelps on at the time that this was all going on, talking to him, but talking to him and kind of watching the TV, you know, and kind of wondering what the hell is happening. And then finally, you know, they got in our ear and said, this is what's going on. And we were just devastated. I mean, we were just in shock that this could happen on our soil. So Greeny and I were really just human beings the rest of the show, really trying to relay, telling people, listen, if you want the news, what's going on, go to ABC. But we're going to, you know, if you're going to keep us on, we're going to try and fill you in on what we're hearing. Not analyze what's happening, but we're hearing as human beings. And then much like Bob Lee just talked about, they had the inner debate on the next day on TV, do you go with ABC News or do you go with SportsCenter? We had the same, and I thought it would be a no-brainer. I thought they were going to put ABC News on the radio and just go with that the next day. And they came to Greeny and I, well, we were in the discussion, but when they decided, they said, we want you guys to do the show. And we were like, what? And they said, don't do a sports show, just do a human show, you know. And it was like, wow, it was really, and we were like, okay, you know, we'll do it. And you know, we had on Senator John McCain came on, Giuliani came on, Rudy Giuliani came on, and Lomas Brown came on, who was with the Giants then and living in Jersey, and talked about what he saw, you know, that morning. It was surreal. But, and I don't know if it was a good idea or not to have us on. I have no idea, because there was obviously still a lot of silence because you were getting news and a lot of what just went on. It was a surreal moment. Obviously, when it went on during that day, I was wondering if you guys were in school. You know, you'll have a story about, you know, you were in school. But I mean, you just then you just see the final count of all the people who died. And oh, by the way, you know, the 2,977 people that died, including first responders, including two flights, American Flight 77, United Flight 93, all the passengers and crew there. Post all that, there were 9,000 first responders that died from the toxic stuff from the ground zero. You know, so it kind of continued on. They didn't obviously, and Senator John McCain on our show, we asked him, you know, what about sports? Because we were trying to ask him, you know, what does the country do with sports? And he was like, let's play, you know, let's not let the terrorists think they stopped us from doing what we do. Now, obviously, we didn't play, you know, that weekend. I think that was obviously the right decision. But I'll never forget, they changed our games. Kyle, I was calling college games with Dave Barnett and Bill Curry. And I was in Connecticut here, and I drove. I did a Syracuse game. So we all kind of switched games to where you could drive to the game, because obviously flying was we know where flying was. And that was a surreal moment, you know, hearing the national anthem and God Bless America. But there was part of you that was always in your head, but there was part of you that was like, yeah, let's show them. Let's say we're moving on. And obviously, I had no direct effect of anybody perishing in 9/11. So that was obviously that was the country's was on their mind. But in my world, of only thing I could control was that sports were going to go on, and we were trying to use it as we're going to go on. You know, we're not going to let the terrorists defeat us in our small little world. But an absolutely surreal time. And I know Greeny has said he has listened to the show that we did. I haven't. But it was wild.
0: Yeah, it's hard to process everything when you're going through something like that in real time. Because to your point, you guys are just reading and reacting. You got up there to do the human show and go through that. And, you know, again, sports and life are always kind of, it can be ham-fisted in the way that we try and have the two intersect. But Spencer Hall, who's a great college football writer, one of the best out there, puts out an opener every year before the season. And I think this line kind of, you know, functions as how I understand in moments like this the way that sports can be valuable to people or hurting. Said we play games for a million reasons, for money, to be entertained, to be social, to learn, but one is to escape the loneliness of working and dreaming alone, to be completely here with others and block out everything else. And we talk about sports as an escape all the time, but to be there with other people and for a moment be able to kind of shield yourself from the ills of reality and the things that pop up and the things that, you know, go bump in the night, moments like this, combined with, as Bob Lee described, that feeling, you know, however fleeting, of people united by, you know, a common moment of pain and struggle. Like, that's all the ingredients that tend to make sports great. So even in those moments where you're like, this can't be that important, and it still isn't, maybe you take solace in that those moments helped. And, you know, for you guys, for Bob Lee, for the people that were on air, hell, I always think of Jon Stewart and The Daily Show. Like, everyone had someone who kind of held their hand through that moment, and you have no idea who you were for at that moment and what it might have meant.
2: And I asked Bob what his memory was, and he said driving home, seeing the American flag put out in the front lawns. Mine overall was how the country came together in a time when the country is basically divided, that how together they were. And unfortunately, it took an unbelievably tragic act and cowardly act by the terrorists to bring us together. But my memory will always be of just the people trying to run away. Obviously, you're trying to get away from it, right? The dust everywhere and the rubble everywhere, people trying to get away. But the first responders running toward it. That's a sight I'll never forget.
0: Yeah, I mean, as we get ready for this weekend, you know, if you're a college football fan, you're going to watch Boston College play the famed Red Bandana game in honor of Wells Crowther, who was a former player who was there in the terrorist attacks. You do think of the bravest among us. You know, I was a kid. It didn't process till years later, right, all of that. But I met so many friends of mine who had parents, loved ones who worked, you know, for the New York Fire Department, the police department. And you do hear tales of, you know, co-workers of theirs that weren't there anymore after that made the ultimate sacrifice, and to your point, ran towards the fire when others were running away just trying to find safety. And you're overwhelmed by all of it, as we are today. And so, you know, we appreciate Bob coming by and helping us try and kind of encapsulate what this was, like he said, for a generation and for so many people who don't have firsthand experience of this, which, what a blessing. But also at the same time, you know, it is important to, I think, keep these people top of mind. And and that memory for something that now is part of the pages of history forever. So, you know, no easy transition. We're going to take a break and collect ourselves like everyone else. And when we come back, we'll try and do what Bob Lee did so effortlessly and bring this thing back to the sports that we have this weekend and the sports that, you know, can bring us some joy in the midst of terrible, terrible tragedy. It's the Golics here on ESPN Radio and the ESPN app.
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10: 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I'm Connor Newt. 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

0: Media. You can watch us, of course, on the ESPN app. Got Mina Kimes joining us in hour number two. Notre Dame All-American cornerback Leonard Moore as well. We got big week two in college football. Week one for the NFL. Mina's Seahawks took the win on opening night but lost their quarterback in the process. So plenty of reaction on that. But we've also got U.S. Open tennis getting towards the finish line right now. Elena Rybakina takes down Coco Gauff last night in the U.S. Open in three sets. Set up the title clash with Aryna Sabalenka. Is she the winner on the other side over Jessica Pegula? But gutty one, man. I mean, Coco Gauff got out to a lead at the beginning, and credit to Rybakina, just managed to battle back here and give us what should be a really entertaining week of tennis between that final setup on the women's side and the semis that we got coming up with the men tonight.
1: Yeah, Coco hadn't really broken Rybakina until it was 5-3. Coco was down in the third, 5-3, and she broke her, made it 5-4, and then had the serve to try and even it up at 5-5, but Rybakina won that and won the match. She has the best serve in the women's game. The best serve.

0: without question. And it was interesting. I think when she reached she had to reach the semis, and she was going to be, no matter what, was going to become the number one ranked player in the world. Sabalenka is the number one player in the world, but no matter the outcome of this final, Rybakina is now going to be the number one player in the world. So you have the future number one player in the world playing the former number one player in the world, and they haven't played yet. So the number one is done, but obviously I think both of them would like to hold up the trophy, and Sabalenka has a 10-7 advantage on Rybakina all time.
1: This feels like the World Tennis Association's version of Kyle Shanahan trying to negotiate time and schedules in Australia a day ahead. We've got future number one playing against current number one. We got one-on-one in women's tennis is what it sounds like. And on the other side, Alexander Zverev takes on his opponent in the semifinals. He's the one seed overall. But the big one that we're all looking forward to, the 8 o'clock Eastern tip-off, I don't know what the right word for tennis is there, Ben Shelton and Francis Tiafoe, both Americans battling here. So much on the line for this one. Shelton obviously coming off a massive win over Carlos Alcaraz, who had felt like the favorite, especially after we had seen Novak Djokovic lead the tournament, Jannik Sinner. So excited for this one, praying to God, praying to anyone who will listen, that this thing just tips off at the normal time.
0: Oh, I know.
1: And that we're not delayed. Ugh. I can't do an 11 o'clock start. I don't have it in me. I already feel bad. My weak baby body needed sleep so much that I missed probably the best men's tennis singles match of the year in Alcaraz versus Shelton. I don't want to have to live with that regret again. So please, weather gods, help us out here one time during the U.S. Open.
0: I mean, there was a lot of fans in the stand for that one that ended at 3:33 in the morning, but I don't know how many TV viewers. I mean, you're right. I mean, just what a difference of the U.S. Open and Wimbledon. Well, Wimbledon, they won't start a match after 11 o'clock at night. And in U.S. Open, they're like, we don't care. Yeah. we're just playing.
1: We're going to keep burning this thing down and see what happens. So we will see what happens with that. You can tune into Football Sunday presented by Gusto for a doubleheader as the Panthers host the Bears at 1 p.m. Eastern. Immediately following that, the Raiders host the Dolphins at 4. Coverage begins at 12 p.m. Eastern on ESPN Radio and the ESPN app.
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4: He said he was going to be a star, and he is. They built their franchise around him.
2: Looking for Allen! He's got it! 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
5: I like winning. Whatever I'm asked to do, I'm willing to do.
1: Well, Josh Allen may like winning, but he hasn't done a lot of it as of late. In Houston, 0-4 in Houston. Joe Brady taking over for the fired Sean McDermott. As we get probably the biggest matchup, would you say? I know you're calling Sunday Night Football for Westwood One. We'll get to it. Giants, Cowboys, the division matchup's great. But this seems like it could be an AFC Championship preview between these two teams. So, biggest matchup to the weekend. And the answer to the question, maybe at least the opening stanza of, can Joe Brady be the difference for this Bills team? Who do you give the edge to in this one?
0: Well, I mean, again, I picked the Bills to make the Super Bowl, but I also picked the Rams, so who knows about that one. but Houston is like the favorite, right, of the teams, you know, out of the normal talk of Kansas City, of Buffalo, of Baltimore that we've been talking about the last few years. It's like Houston, if the offense can come along, specifically C.J. Stroud. Now, they've had, obviously, injuries at the wide receiver position, but looking to pick the running game up, the defense, there's no issues at all. I am so looking forward to this Houston defense against this Buffalo offense, especially the lines of scrimmage, where there are two of the top lines of scrimmages, respectively, in the NFL. But as you mentioned, Josh Allen's 0-4 in Houston. But I really think all eyes are on C.J. Stroud and how he's going to come out and play.
1: Odds by DraftKings Sportsbook have the Buffalo Bills as a 1.5-point road favorite against Houston. So something to keep in mind there. And you're right. The heavyweight fight is going to be Bills offense versus Houston defense. Could argue each may be the respective best, depending on what metric you look at in the NFL. Physical violence, I will put the Houston Texans on top of that over anybody.
0: Yeah.
1: On the other side, though, you know what I'm waiting for in this game? The cries from Patriots fans if we get a little early Kayshon Booty action.
0: Oh.
1: How much did that trade loom large as A.J. Brown went down in week one, game one for the New England Patriots, and that wide receiver room all of a sudden started to look a little thinner than anticipated?
0: Boy, that's true, yeah, and A.J. Brown going to miss at least 4 weeks with that high ankle sprain. You're right. If Booty goes off tonight, yeah, New England fans are going to be a little bit bummed, but Boy, oh boy, should be, or goes off Sunday, I should say. Going to be a heck of a matchup. One of the better matchups of week one.
1: Speaking of great matchups, an unfortunate one for anyone across from Leonard Moore. We'll talk to him next on the Golics.
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10: Here is our weather in Middle Tennessee. Today, a 40% chance of showers and thunderstorms after 3 p.m. partly sunny. High near 94. Heat index up to 102. Calm wind becoming east around 5 miles per hour. Tonight, a chance of showers and thunderstorms, mostly cloudy, low around 71. East wind around 5 miles per hour becoming calm. Chance of precipitation 50%. New precipitation amounts between a tenth and quarter of an inch. Saturday, showers likely before 10 a.m., then showers likely and possibly a thunderstorm between 10 a.m. and 3 p.m. Then a chance of showers and thunderstorms after 3 p.m. partly sunny, high near 89, heat index up to 99. South wind around 5 miles per hour becoming west in the afternoon. Chance of precipitation, 60%. New rainfall amounts between a tenth and quarter of an inch. Saturday night, a 30% chance of showers, mainly before 7 p.m. partly cloudy, low around 70. Calm wind. 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
12: 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OVC teams played 7 road games last week and will again play 7 true road contests this week, 4 of which come against FBS opponents and 4 versus fellow FCS foes. UT Martin claimed its first victory of the season last weekend behind 3 rushing touchdowns from OVC Offensive Player of the Week, Tommy Ansley. The junior running back has 5 rushing scores this season, which leads the OVC and ranks 2nd nationally. Carter Webb quarterback Cole Pennington, son of former NFL signal caller Chad Pennington, threw for a career-high 378 yards at Wofford last week. Through 2 weeks, he is averaging 345 passing yards per game, which ranks 3rd nationally. In this week's schedule, there are 3 rivalry games that all have nicknames. Southeast Missouri at Southern Illinois in the War of the Wheel, Charleston Southern at the Citadel in the Low Country Boil Bowl, and Tennessee State at Alabama A&M in the Legacy Series. Not named, but playing for the 91st time, Eastern Illinois play host to Indiana State. Joining Ansley with a weekly OVC honor was UT Martin teammate Reginald Allen. The junior linebacker was named Defensive Player of the Week. Special Team Player of the Week was Lindenwood kicker Reginald Allen, while Charleston Southern punter Baxter Pierce was named the Rookie of the Week. This is technically the 2nd week of the season, but the 3rd for OVC teams that started in Week 0. Next season, there will thankfully be no such thing as Week 0. The rest of the season, all OVC teams will play on Saturdays. OVC teams playing at FBS opponents Saturday include UT Martin at West Virginia, Gardner-Webb at Liberty, Lindenwood at Missouri State, and Western Illinois at Wisconsin. 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
20: 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And

0: good start to what is a wonderful, wonderful weekend. And football is in full bloom. NFL this weekend, Wednesday, Thursday, Sunday, Monday. College football, week two or week zero, whatever the crap, week 18, it really doesn't matter. High school football, obviously, our Metro game of the week, Hillsboro at Maplewood. Nick Frazier over there, Darren McFarland, way too close to me, Greg Pogue, Strike and Spare Family Fun Center Studio. How you doing?
1: Good. Happy Friday to you.
0: It is a happy Friday.
1: 9/11. We all remember 25 years ago.
0: And that's, we cut up, right? Duh. We cut up, but I mean, the reverence for this day 25 years ago. And, you know, how many people today doesn't seem like, you know, wow, right? 25 years. That's sort of, Nick, how old are you 25 years ago?
2: I was.
0: Well, hello, Nick,
2: two.
0: By the way.
2: Hello.
0: Put that mic closer.
2: Thank
0: that way we can.
2: Yes,
0: if I need to, you're the. You know, I don't need to tell you stuff.
2: That's okay.
0: All right. How you doing, man?
2: I'm doing well.
0: So
2: thank you, guys.
0: This is your first.
2: It's my christening on the Greg Pogue and Darren McFarland show.
0: You know, usually we with a boat they like bang champagne on the top of it. I got a champagne bottle. I'm gonna hit you over the head with
2: that
0: to christen you.
2: Yeah.
0: So welcome to the mess.
2: Thank you. You know, it's already been off the rails before we went live on the air and. I'm ready to rock and roll with you guys
1: today. That's the most, Nick, that's the most pre-show time we've been able to spend together for whatever reason. I don't know if people took off today because of 9/11, but I-24, which is the worst stretch of interstate in the entire country, behaved today. It was very nice, breezed in like it was a Sunday morning at 7 a.m. I don't know what's going on. I'll take it. I'm certainly not complaining, but we got to cut up a little bit before the show today.
0: Well, and I've been here since 7:30 doing show prep. So
1: literally no one. 0.0.
0: I was still, you know,
1: people. You were still emailing people at 7:30.
0: Well, you know,
1: morning.
0: If you get an email at me at midnight, I'm still going to get 8 hours sleep. I did 16 years getting up at 4:30 in the morning. Hey. To do morning radio, right?
2: You got to.
0: If I'm getting up at 4:30 in the morning, I'm going on a trip, I'm going fishing, or I'm going to pee. That's it at 4:30 in the morning, okay?
1: Yeah, let's see. The first, can I say this on the air? I mean, I don't know. Friday.
0: I always have alliteration.
1: Can I say that? Friday toots, but that's not really
0: you can,
1: what you said.
0: You can say,
2: you can say it, Darren.
0: You can say farts on the radio.
1: Okay, so Greg's email to the show.
0: Always has, has alliteration.
1: Yes. Today is Friday farts.
0: Uh-huh.
1: The first one came in at 12:28 a.m.
0: Mm-hmm.
1: And then the last Friday fart email came in at 12:38 a.m.
0: Okay. I was asleep at 1. I woke up at 8. That's seven hours sleep.
1: That's not bad.
2: Not bad.
0: You know,
1: at our age, we'll take 7.
0: Well, you know what I was doing?
1: Your age. Excuse me. I am not. It's not our. Your age, you'll take that.
0: See, you towering sloth. By the way, and here's why. And I put something that our guest, picking with the pickers today, Bill Anderson, just whispering Bill. He's now the oldest living member of the Grand Ole Opry, for half a century has been iconic and such a gracious man. And I shared with you the video and he did with Dolly Parton 4 years ago. And it's even more impactful to me with her passing because it talks about death. This video does. It's really something.
1: I'm not going to say this on the air. I think I'm going to save it off the air because I don't know if I should say this. But
0: you've already said fart on the radio. What else are you going to say?
1: Well, you said it was okay. So
0: well, Nick did.
2: Yeah, you can blame it. It's fine. Okay. I don't mind taking the blame.
0: Nick's a W-2 laborer here.
2: As long as the check clears.
1: I saw him. Dare I say? Would I see Bill Anderson in Rutherford County?
0: Yeah.
1: Okay. Look, this is a true story. Like, this was, I don't know, not that long ago. I was at Kroger in Smyrna, and I could have sworn I parked next to Bill Anderson.
0: Probably
1: and he
0: did.
1: Was getting out, and I was looking at him, and I'm like, No. No. I'm pretty sure it was him.
0: Yeah.
1: Okay. So you're that's not crazy. That I you so I probably did because when I said would I have seen him in Rutherford County, you said
0: yeah,
1: yes.
0: Yeah.
1: Okay,
0: yeah.
1: Okay.
0: He has some connections down there.
1: Okay.
0: Yes, he does.
1: Okay.
0: I don't know how we became friends, but I cherish it. Really, I do.
1: And do you think he calls you a friend? I mean, you can call him a friend, but do you think he? It's reciprocal. Do you think he says the same about you?
0: Ask him.
1: Okay.
0: Ask him.
2: You guys have nicknames for each other?
0: Yeah. Well, he's Whispering Bill. He calls me Young Greg. No, not really. No. But anyway.
1: Probably calls you Farts.
0: Well, see, you're now like a
1: old fart.
0: You're now like a 14-year-old with that word, okay? Let me tell you what. All right, let me tell you about that. So, daughter Grace came home in the second grade from school. I wasn't there, but Robin told me. And she goes, Mom, I learned the F word today. Okay? And, you know, Robin's going, oh, my gosh.
2: She's like, F yeah. Oh,
0: yeah. I mean, and she goes, no, that would be me. Anyway, so she and Robin says, okay, what is it? And she sheepishly said, fart. And Robin goes, and don't you ever say that word again. You know, so that's the F word for today. And you had to bring it up.
1: Well, I was just reading your email.
0: Don't read everything I email on the air, okay? Just okay. Trust me right now. I mean, we...
1: Well, I did say before...
0: We are done.
1: Can I say this?
0: Well, and it was...
1: And I've got a lot of yeses. Maybe you guys are trying to get rid of me. I don't know. That's cool.
0: Well,
1: I mean, that may have been...
0: It spouted out of your mouth.
1: There may be some suits waiting for me at the break.
0: You got to have
1: first break.
0: I'm telling you, you need a filter.
1: Boy, we have at the end of week three, we have reached all new levels.
0: I can't believe my mouth formed that to come out of it. So anyway, all right.
1: Nate has texted in. He quoted something that I said yesterday, and so I guess he's saying it's already true about this show. The show starts so far. Nate said this show is like a box of chocolates. You never know what you're going to get. I said that yesterday, and it is. Very true.
0: You want to give the number for the call in and,
1: yeah,
0: and text?
1: Absolutely. You can call or text at 615-759-9949.
0: And
1: give us a call or text, 615-759-9949.
0: Is that you trying to be hurtful?
1: No, that's just giving out a number.
0: I don't sound like that.
1: Just giving out a number.
0: I can be eloquent.
1: Fake. You can be fake.
0: I can be eloquent.
1: When you're like, 615, you have to think about it. You're like, 759. It doesn't flow.
0: Well, I have
1: because you're trying. It's fake.
0: Well, because 3 weeks in, I still don't know the damn number. Okay?
1: See,
2: he can't see his hand.
0: Yeah, I mean,
1: it rolls off your tongue.
0: By the way.
1: You're like 615-759-9949.
0: Will you take a picture of my show notes, Nick?
1: And that is real.
0: I had to go in the and get, I got this out of the back of the printer.
1: Honestly, I'm surprised your emails at 12:38 a.m. don't look like that.
0: Well,
1: it's just
0: they're very
1: Friday farts, and then it's just nothing.
0: Hey, everything in
1: just
0: there.
1: Just a headline.
0: I guarantee you, there's 100% subject-verb agreement. There's complete sentences. Yeah, I'm sorry, my brain doesn't shut off. I work from about 8:30 to 11 on the two deep depth chart for TSU and
1: Florida A&M.
0: And that's next Saturday. Okay. Alabama A&M. Because I just don't. Tomorrow, I'd probably spend 10 hours on game prep and a couple hours. 3 hours of it was last night because I didn't get to it Wednesday night. So, yeah, but what happened? I feel like
1: a few good men, Nick. I feel like I'm always, when Greg does this, why do you always have to give me your resume?
2: I know.
1: And Greg is like, because I want you to think that I'm good. And then I go, I think you are good. Yeah.
0: I just tell
1: I
0: you
1: feel
0: what,
1: like we're quoting a few good men. Why do you always have to give me your work resume?
0: Well,
1: I was working 16 hours.
0: Well, it's true.
1: Yesterday,
0: it's true.
1: Why do you do that? Because I want you.
0: Well, because you're over there. Well, 12:38 in the morning. There's Pogue drunk on the damn keyboard.
1: That's not what I said.
0: Well, at the implication,
1: that is not what
0: that's
1: I said.
0: That's what you implied. That's
1: no,
0: what
1: that's
0: I inferred.
1: What you implied.
0: No, you
1: did not think
0: you
1: that.
0: You implied it. I inferred it.
1: That is not what I was thinking. You went there. I didn't say Pogi was sending an email at 12:38, brown water, and you should see these words. He's making up words. Look, I didn't say any of that.
0: He typed it all with his left hand. Because he could only see out of that eye. Thank you. No one does what I do with that, and here you are. I mean, I sent a copy to Dubin, right? Because he is the antithesis of any kind of preparation. Okay, so anyway,
1: Dubin is your daddy. I'm just saying that because you always
0: take a break.
1: Reference. It's always like you're trying to get approval from Daddy Dubin.
0: No.
1: Yes.
0: Here's the deal with Dubin. As long as Joe Dubin is alive or on this Cromwell.
1: He's in your head.
0: No. Will you let me finish the sentence about Dubin? As long as we're part of the Cromwell family and he's part of he is always going to be the most dysfunctional person associated with Cromwell.
1: Wow.
0: Okay.
1: Wow.
0: Yeah. Okay. Okay. And so I have that. Other than being the oldest fart on the air in Nashville right now in sports talk.
2: May I share a Joe Dubin story real fast?
0: No.
2: Okay.
0: Okay. He's in Nick.
1: It
0: better be good.
2: Yeah, so I took Joe to get his colonoscopy.
0: Okay? Oh, good. Lord.
2: Really? Just hear me out.
1: Like,
2: hear me out.
1: Our story?
2: Well, you got go to Greg's little email thread of farts. I mean, it's in the same umbrella here. Oh, but I took him to get his colonoscopy, and then I think leading up to it, he was on the radio, and I'm pretty good with graphic design, so I made a little graphic of Joe.
1: Because you can't drive.
2: That's true.
1: After your colonoscopy.
2: Well, this was beforehand, and so he's at home doing it via Zoom, the show. And I put out this graphic of Joe, and it's a picture of him smiling, sitting on the commode, and I titled it Dropping Dubins. It was hilarious. I mean, Joe was cracking up. Everybody was cracking up.
1: Oh, boy. This is going to be a bumpy ride till noon.
0: Nick, I mean, actually, that cleanse, we probably should do it about every 6 months anyway. Whether having a colonoscopy or not, just to get the crap out of our intestines.
1: Do a show cleanse is what we need.
0: Can we start this over?
2: Sure.
0: Okay. Is there a 1 in our top 5 at 10?
1: Just texted in, I'm expecting this show to go off the rails at any point, and I'm like, at any point?
0: Well,
1: isn't it completely off the rails right now?
0: First off, you have to be on the rails to go off of them. just saying.
1: Yeah, I think today it may have started completely down in the creek.
0: It's your fault.
1: Why is it my fault?
0: Because I was ready to be, I was up to 12:30 doing show prep.
1: I came in, true story for the listeners out there, I came in the studio again early. Thank you, I-24 and people out there driving.
0: Early is like 9:50, but that's cool.
1: No, I was here maybe 9:45, 9:50. And I walk in, Nick is my witness. There is a cup of water, a styrofoam cup of water, in my spot. And I just politely said, Nick, I looked at Nick, is this your cup? He said, no. I look at you and say, is this your cup of water? And you're like, get it out of here. Beep, beep, beep, beep, beep, beep. That's not my beep.
0: No, it's not what
1: I
0: said.
1: And I was like,
0: no.
1: Holy cow.
0: No, I just wanted to,
1: I was being polite.
0: No,
1: I didn't want to throw out your water.
0: I know that, Darren.
1: And you were screaming obscenities
0: at me. First off, if it was my water, it would have been within arm's reach. Unless I was a minute bowl, I couldn't have reached that. All right. So I thought, you were coming in and, I will make sure that the studio is tidy from now on when you arrive.
1: Do you think it's a good idea around equipment to be having a glass of water right here where possibly I could knock it over when it's not mine? That's why I was asking. That's why I don't think it's a good idea. I don't want to be responsible for frying the equipment. I've been in this building when that's happened, and it's not fun for anybody.
0: Hold on.
1: They're coming again. I promise you. Are there suits out there waiting for us?
0: They don't work on Friday. All right, one is the one is
1: oh,
0: the,
1: what are we doing? One, we gonna do show stuff?
0: One is the loneliest number. No, there's a one. You know that
1: Nick has not done our show. First
0: time. There's like a bumper that goes we're
1: doing our
0: number
1: starting
0: one.
1: Five.
0: Yeah, we can do go right to five if you want to. We don't have time for the first four.
1: Time's up.
0: Wait, here it is. They put a lot into this one, Nick, so be sure to get it right. It's okay. Well, you're only in line with everything else. Number one.
1: Oh, we're doing our own sounders
0: now. Number one.
2: It's all connected. I don't know why it's not playing. I apologize.
0: Oh, that's okay. We can do one without a bumper or an intro or whatever they're called. Titans Jets.
1: I hope the awards committee wasn't listening to that last minute and a half. We will not win any awards.
0: I'm not seeking awards. My closet's full of awards.
1: Is it really?
0: Yes, it is. I mentioned I'm in three different...
1: I bet it's full of something. I don't know if it's awards.
0: Well, that's upstairs. There's three... You know, I'm in three different halls of fame. Do you know that?
1: No. Tell us. Tell us more.
0: Do you know Plaster did Memphis for 1 year? Anyway.
1: Was it a year?
0: Yeah, I think it's just
1: a year. I think it was 9 months.
0: Well, okay, but a basketball season. I think he made it to the end.
1: Did you know he was Georgia Tech's voice, too?
0: I don't think that's true.
1: See, you're
0: true.
1: Disputing that.
0: Who did you pick yesterday on the underdog thing yesterday? I went with Kansas tonight. Plus the 6.5.
1: I went with BBN.
0: Who?
1: Big Blue Nation.
0: Oh, that's right. You know what?
1: I don't know if it has a chance.
0: What is it? Would you 10.5?
1: 10.5.
0: It was on my board. You picked it. I looked at
1: it was between Michigan and Kentucky. I had the first pick, and I definitely thought, look, Michigan, everybody's got them out dead and, you know, buried. And
0: I like Michigan.
1: But they'll respond. You watch. They'll respond. They have been absolutely ridiculed and made fun of all week. They'll respond. And so I really thought long and hard about Michigan, but I was like, you know.
0: And Bryce Underwood, he's not going to stink it up like that. And Western Michigan, there you go. They're FBS, MAC, you know, they get paid too. I mean, seriously.
1: Well, they've been a good program.
0: Absolutely, they have.
1: They've been going to bowls.
0: Well, and they've produced a line of coaches that have gone on to other places. Yeah.
1: So, and I just thought, this Will Stein's got a lot of energy. You know, he's trying to get the crowd into it. It's going to be a raucous. Look, I will say this in all seriousness.
0: Alabama's got a new quarterback.
1: Kroger Field is a really good atmosphere.
0: You have plugged
1: it is
0: Kroger.
1: Underrated.
0: Kroger, you got a trade
1: I
0: with
1: know,
0: them.
1: No
0: what?
1: Kidding. Jeez, as much.
0: We've mentioned Kroger like 14 times already.
1: Well, the problem that we're not going to, you said you only deal with people, you know, so they got too many suits, so we probably won't get them on board. You said you would deal with local, like you can go and touch the owner.
0: Well,
1: that's probably not going to happen then.
0: Well, I don't know. I don't think I'm going to touch any of them. But so, what do you make it official?
3: Now, the starting five on the Greg Pogue and Darren McFarland Show. Number one.
0: All right, it's time for a break.
1: Good thing we got it in order.
0: But we know now what we didn't do.
1: We
0: didn't do what we, you know, I spent, you know, all night working on. Jets Titans, quickly. I mean, you know, game one must win. But, you know, if you look at the Jets' perspective, they got to be licking their chops, too, because this is one of the few games they might win.
1: Of course. But here's where I'm going with this. This is going to be the last ever game at this current Nissan Stadium. I know that the new one's going to be Nissan Stadium as well. But this is going to be their last ever opening day.
0: Opening game.
1: Opening game.
0: Were they going to play Father Ryan the rest of the year? I didn't know what you mean.
1: No, last ever opening game at Nissan Stadium.
0: Yeah.
1: And by the way, they haven't won in this current stadium to start off the season at home.
0: A home opener?
1: Was since 2010?
0: 2010.
1: 2010. It's 2026. Let me do my Kentucky math. That's 16 years. They haven't won a home opener? Like,
0: that's
1: insane.
0: That is something.
1: You want to know
0: why? I'd have bet against that stat.
1: People get mad. You guys, everybody's so negative about that. Well, change the narrative. I mean, well, for us that have been, us like me and you have been covering them since day one, then change the narrative.
0: When people
1: 2010,
0: say,
1: you is the last time you won a home opener?
0: When people say I'm negative about the Titans, I go, no, I'm positive. They suck.
1: You're positive.
0: I'm positive.
1: They need to get their stuff together.
0: Yeah. Well, you think it's all about Cam Ward and what can they do? I mean, do we know about Cedric Gray yet?
1: No.
0: Have any word about that?
1: No.
0: You know?
2: Still a UTV incident going on. Yep. I think concussion protocol is as much as we know.
0: Well, I
2: potentially
0: don't
2: mean, next
1: I mean,
2: week
1: we'll know today.
2: Yeah. Mm-hmm.
1: Today. Yep. We're going to have an idea on whether he's going to be, you know.
0: All right. We got one done. So 2 through 5 may come between now and mid-afternoon.
1: Or by Sunday.
0: Yeah, at least we can, you know, join Darren's podcast later today to get them. All right.
1: And I'll recap last night's 49ers-Rams game.
0: Yeah. Well, if you hadn't gotten silly, we'd been fine. 615-759-9949. You could call or text. We'll do a little prep football talk in about 10, 15 minutes with Craig Ladd. Our Metro Game of the Week over on 102.5 The Game tonight with Jake and Bubba. And you, Nick, you guys do a great job. You're knocking it out of the park. It's going to be Hillsboro at Maplewood tonight. So we'll take a break. Please take a break.
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0: Were you aware? Did I miss this story that 2 years ago today, John Bon Jovi was on the Shelby Street, the pedestrian bridge, now the Siegenthaler pedestrian bridge, shooting a video. Of course, he's got his place downtown, and coaxed a woman from committing suicide.
1: Yeah.
0: 2 years ago today.
1: Yep.
0: And there's such a, and okay, can I have a timeout on referencing Big Joe for what he has done?
1: Told you.
0: He's this is, can you be serious a second? I know it's impossible. But
1: he's in your head, Dubin is your daddy.
0: No, but what I'm getting ready to say is important. His emphasis on suicide prevention and mental health has been remarkable.
1: Mm-hmm.
0: Jason Foundation golf tournament is Tuesday at Hermitage. That is targeted. They're in every state in the union for targeting suicide prevention among youth. Monday morning, it used to be called the Charlie Daniels Philip Fulmer Benefit Golf Tournament. It's now the Chuck McDowell Philip Fulmer Golf Tournament. So Monday morning at 11, we're going to have Coach Fulmer and Chuck on the show at the same time. So
1: should have had him on today. Could have talked to Coach Fulmer about that and how he handled 9/11.
0: Well, book him next time.
1: Because he was the coach.
0: No, I asked, and he couldn't today.
1: Okay.
0: Yeah. No, I did ask, but and I wanted to get them both on the same time because Chuck would, when Charlie Daniels passed, really took over that mantle.
1: Okay, but yeah. Okay, so if we're going to be serious, and that's you're
0: minute.
1: Right,
0: yeah.
1: It warrants it. Mm. It is serious.
0: I don't know.
1: It's real.
0: I missed
1: real
0: the Bon Jovi story.
1: No, was well documented. No,
0: well,
1: it was a national story.
0: It wasn't
1: a Nashville story. It was a national story.
0: Well, I'm late to the party. And I'm recognizing it. We're doing Bon Jovi bump music.
1: Yeah, 1984. Mm-hmm. Jump, good album.
0: All right, let's do two, just for the heck of it. Number two. See, I know. It's my fault.
1: You've been here since 7:30.
2: Number two.
1: You could have
0: Now we can talk about
1: you
0: the Rams.
1: Could have taught Nick how
0: do you
1: to do
0: tell
1: that.
0: Me about the Rams. I had the Rams 49ers game on, but I was out of it by when he got up to, a couple touchdowns early. And
1: Of it to do what?
0: Well, work.
1: Oh, okay. Work.
0: I just told you what I did last night for 3 hours.
1: I know.
0: I had it on.
1: How much time did you spend on it?
0: At least in the bite me range. Somewhere through there.
3: Did you spend a longer amount of time as the Rams came back to the United States? 17 hours?
0: This is
1: true. I've always wanted to go to Australia. I think Australia is a beautiful country. I'm fascinated by it. But the reason I haven't gone and I've had opportunities is because I probably never will. Let's just be honest, because it's not going to get better with age. I get worse as I get older with flying. Like, I don't love to fly. I do it. I don't want to say it's an evil. I was going to say, but it's a necessary. I don't want to drive, or I can't drive to certain spots. I don't like to be on a plane for a long period of time, and it's like a 17-hour flight.
0: Yeah, no, I'm out.
1: And so
0: I'm out.
1: I just can't be on a plane. I don't think. I don't feel like.
0: Oh, I know I couldn't.
1: And that's why I've never done it. Greg, like, I can't be on a plane for 17 hours.
0: I couldn't do it.
1: I mean, cannot do it.
0: They'd have to load me up with...
1: just shoot me with a trank gun. Will Ferrell right in the neck.
0: I was a little pony. I would have to be sedated.
1: Yeah.
0: Seriously.
1: I'm
0: serious.
1: Trank
0: I would have to be
1: right
0: sedated.
1: To the jugular.
0: No way of 16, 17 hours on a plane. No way. And listen,
1: can't.
0: I know those guys aren't sitting on the crop duster, okay? You know... From Buzzard Airlines.
1: No, but look,
0: you know,
1: for someone who's traveled, with a charter, it's still a plane. Like, it's nicer, but it's still a 17-hour plane ride,
0: Yeah, why did we both pick the 49ers to win yesterday?
1: Because they were the better team.
0: Yeah, but I do think what we're talking about, the 49ers had gotten there, Rams show up, you know, according to people, they just walk right off the tarmac right onto the field. No, but
3: 28 hours before kickoff.
1: Yeah. Greg, in our top 10 that we're going to do every Wednesday at 11, I had the 49ers third.
0: I had them fourth.
1: You had them fourth.
0: Mm-hmm.
1: Okay, so we obviously knew they were good. And I get it. We had the Rams one in
0: Did you think it would be a blowout?
1: No, of course not.
0: Okay.
1: No.
0: Yeah, this week one in Australia. I'm not a fan of the NFL. Well, they're going to have 10 international games this year.
1: Here's what I don't understand, Pogi.
3: What?
1: Why didn't they do that game first and give them the extra day? Because travel's real. Again, no matter how you travel, charter or not, first class or not, travel's still real. Okay.
0: Well, even if they went, played,
1: why would they give them even an extra day?
0: Well, if they play, well, they could go anytime they
1: Seattle,
0: want.
1: Seattle, New England on Thursday night. Well, like, why didn't they do that to kick off the season?
0: If they played Wednesday, they decide to travel on Tuesday. What's the difference?
1: Well, I'm just saying, for their next game, they should have gotten more time. Like, why wouldn't you start the season with that? Do New England, Seattle last night? Because teams could already have been back home.
0: It doesn't. Well, the Rams don't play until a week from Monday.
3: Yeah, they have like a mini bye. They have the Monday night game. Mm-hmm. Okay. So that kind of helps
1: a little
3: bit.
1: So that gives them a little extra.
0: A little bit. And the 49ers, they I think, managed it better, quite frankly.
1: Yeah, they were the better team. Mm-hmm. But look, the 49ers, this is why I think highly of Kyle Shanahan and the 49ers. Last year, they were decimated with injuries. You saw it in you know, Fred Warner, Nick Bosa, I mean, George Kittle. Like, it just went on and on. And most of those guys, like, basically out for the year. And they still damn near got to the Super Bowl all those guys.
0: Okay, we did our preseason number, top 10, right? That was half, in my mind, half prediction, half results, which we didn't have anybody. We didn't do who our Super Bowl picks were.
1: Well, I told you mine was going to be 1 and 2. So Buffalo and the Rams. That's what I said.
0: Well, that's not mine.
1: Okay, but you had the same thing, so that's not your pick?
0: But who I had ranked number one was not who I would pick to go to the Super Bowl, because that's a preseason ranking. 49, write this down, my picks, I didn't think that. Yeah, I remember you saying that. I didn't get my 49ers and Bills are my picks.
1: My notes for you were the Patriots will not make the playoffs.
0: Okay.
1: That was your prediction.
0: Okay, and then I'm now on the record as saying 49ers and Bills in the Super Bowl. And the 49ers to win it.
1: So you're going off the last night. You're all in.
0: No. I didn't say that. I wanted to say it Wednesday, but you wouldn't let me.
1: No, that's not true. I would have let you.
0: No.
1: You could have. The platform was yours to say whatever you wanted.
0: Well, I'm saying it now.
1: Okay. Impressive, though. They looked really good. And now everybody's going to question the Rams' travel.
0: But if they would have won,
1: they said Sean McVay is a genius and the Rams are just smarter than everybody else.
0: Well, he thinks he is.
1: I understand. Well, he's deserved that.
0: Yeah.
1: I mean, is he not the best coach? I think him and Shanahan are the two best coaches in the league. Would you push back on that?
0: Yeah, let me think about that. I would say, yeah, I wouldn't. It's hard to argue immediately with that.
1: They're the two best coaches, in my opinion, hands down. I mean, Andy Reid and John Harbaugh, I can go through the other guy. Those two guys right now,
0: Sean Payton,
1: have proven every year. Sean Payton,
0: He's got a ring.
1: I'll take those other two guys over.
0: I get
1: Payton.
0: It. Well, I know, and I'm not a big Payton fan, but he won a
1: Most
0: Super Bowl.
1: Are.
0: And they were 14-3 last year.
1: Yeah.
0: So I'd put Sean Payton right there equal to those.
1: Because
0: those other two, well, one of them has a ring, one doesn't.
1: Shanahan still has not, right. He still has to do that, right? Yeah. He has not won one.
0: We got to get to Craig Ladd. We're so off the kilter here. Let's take a break. We'll do a little prep football preview coming up next.
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0: No. It's Greg Pope, Darren McFarland Show, presented by Strikers Fair Family Fun Centers. They're all over the place. Five states. Five of them right here. We're going to be doing a remote out there, working on getting out there. Got to get with Philip Cox and the boys, Schmidt boys, and get us out at probably Tusculum first. Or it may be the one at Stones River. Listen, Tusculum is not that far from your house there.
1: No?
0: Mm-hmm. It's not. Okay. I will have somebody pick you up in a rickshaw.
2: Is that right?
0: Uh-huh. Top of the hour, Picking with the Pickers, legendary Bill Anderson, his video song that he did with Dolly Parton 4 years ago, just touching, touching, and we'll talk to him about a lot of different things. But we'll be picking games, too. His alma mater and my alma mater hook up, Georgia and WKU. Craig Ladd, he has a buffer on his phone that identifies everybody, so we had to have him call us. Craig, good morning. How you doing, man? I agree.
1: Yeah, that's a good point, Craig.
0: I think Oakland Pearl Cone's a hell of a matchup. What? How did Smyrna beat Oakland? Well, okay. Well, let's take a break, and we'll get no. So, how you doing, Darren?
1: So it'll be interesting. We're going to obviously talk to him about Oakland at Pearl Cone.
0: Uh-huh.
1: How does Oakland respond after the stunt? For Pearl Cone, you're probably like, really? Thanks, Smyrna.
0: Well,
1: you've woken the bear.
0: But Pearl Cone, they went 1-4 last year and then went 10 straight games, went to the championship game.
1: I know that's not going to derail their season.
0: They play NBA, CPA, Oakland, and I think one other, you know.
1: I'm just saying they're going to be probably pretty angry.
0: Yeah.
1: Or I don't know. Maybe they're just not as good as the preseason rankings. I don't know.
0: Maybe Smyrna's better.
1: Or maybe Smyrna's a lot better than people thought. Yeah. I'll be curious to see how that game goes. And also Nolensville at Blackman. Blackman will be licking their wounds last week after Riverdale gave them a ham sandwich.
0: Like a hobo on a ham sandwich. yeah. I mean, I tell you what, Riverdale and Oakland, well, now, but Riverdale seems to have surpassed Oakland. We'll see until they play each other. But also, Innsworth, Macaulay tonight.
1: By the way, there is a high school story, if we can get Craig on here soon. We're having a little...
0: Oh, yeah, with the Division II. Yeah, well...
1: Having a little difficulties, but...
0: The upper levels of Division II, I can set it up. Stephen Hargis down in Chattanooga. There's Macaulay, Baylor, and Brentwood Academy was included in this. And I like Paul Wade. I'm a fan of Paul Wade. He was at DCA, been over to Innsworth. But the others...

0: money is not an object, it's not a concern, especially Ensworth, but they choose not to play that NIL game at that level where Macaulay, Baylor, boarding schools. I wouldn't be surprised if there's a boarding school here in Nashville, and I'll just go ahead and say it. I hear whispers of Lipscomb Academy becoming a boarding school. I hear whispers. That's
1: See what you did there. We have a Bill Anderson. I see. Okay, good.
0: Well, no, but I wish I'd have thought of that. I'd take credit for it. But so anyway, that came out. I'm not surprised. Now, in the timing of it, Ensworth at Macaulay, you know that Tim Hasselbeck, coach at Ensworth, he's got to be part of it. But you're also including Father Ryan, Christian Brothers, MUS, Knoxville Catholic, all of the other, there's like 12 of them at that highest level, but three of them now have separated themselves like a little bit like LSU. That's a bad example, but they're doing the boarding school advantage in the NIL world today, because the TSSAA just threw up its hands. We're not going to fight it. We'll lose in court. So there is NIL. I dare say that Jared Curtis was making six figures at Nashville Christian, truth be told. So
1: yeah, for people who don't know that,
0: yeah,
1: it's already got. If you thought it just stopped at the college,
0: no,
1: like college is a mess, is well documented. We've talked about it, but if you don't think it's been going on in the high school ranks, well, you may be a little naive, because it's full blown now.
0: And it's also because other states, Louisiana, California, Alabama, other states, Texas has fought it. Texas legislature came out and made a law against it. They'll lose in court. NIL's undefeated in court. You cannot, in this country, keep anyone from making money on their name, their image, and likeness. It's undefeated in court.
1: Yeah.
0: So TSSAA, like other state institutions or state governing bodies, didn't fight it because they knew they would lose.
1: Yeah.
0: So, yeah.
1: Well, it's going to be interesting to see where that goes. Where do you ultimately think it goes? Like, what do you think happens? Predict the future, Greg.
0: Yeah, it's because you're not going to get a lot of sympathy from anyone else.
1: No, but is there going to be a breakaway?
0: And there could be if they wanted to, but I think they need to be careful because all their other sports compete in TSSAA.
1: Right. That is the tricky dynamic in this.
0: But there is a distinct advantage when you're a boarding school, and we're seeing it with Baylor right now. St. George is the guy, the running back that's going to Tennessee.
1: Mm-hmm.
0: Oh, he's making six figures at Baylor, no doubt in my mind.
1: Isn't that crazy? Just to think about it. Do you think this was going on 20 years ago?
0: Not to this extent. No, I mean, but yeah, there were people that would break
1: at the high school level.
0: Yeah, they would people that would break resident rules.
1: No,
0: by,
1: I know that. Yeah, like the whole address thing, like that was a joke.
0: Yeah, the address thing where they
1: grandma wink wink lives at this address. Yeah, I'm living with grandma.
0: Yeah, or we moved in. You know, this realtor's got a bunch of apartments that he keeps open, and the parents move there for the school
1: year. That's been going on for a long time. But I'm saying, do you think the level of money that's being spent today?
0: No, not even close. No, I would say, but you're looking at mid-level players getting $25,000 to $40,000 a
1: year. Like, we know the private schools were given free admission, like, duh. Mm-hmm. And that's a lot of money, but do you think they were also giving them money?
0: Yes.
1: You think that was also going on?
0: Yeah, I think so. But they did it on what they could get. The qualify of it is not on athletic ability, but on per need, on a need basis.
1: Yeah.
0: Now, let me defend. MBA, they've been doing this for 100 years. They've been giving scholarships on a per need basis to people from disadvantaged situations. That's nothing. That's happened a long time. That's part of MBA's mission.
1: Or just people that can't afford to send their kid for $25,000 a year.
0: Yeah, but there also has to be a qualify. You and I wouldn't qualify, although that would take a large, we'd have to sell all of our vehicles and, our clothing and our furniture. But it does have to go through a clearinghouse, like the NCAA clearinghouse.

0: clearinghouse, there is a process for that need base to be allowed to make the MTFFAA eligible. There is a clearinghouse for that. And the families have to submit, you know, their tax records and their income and all that different stuff. So, anyway.
1: I think, should we take a break?
0: Are we going to punt? Are our phones goofed?
1: Are we? Really?
0: But, you know, I can live without Craig Ladd, but, man, we got to get Bill and this fix for Bill Anderson, top of the hour.
1: Wow. I mean, you didn't need to say that about Craig. Craig's worthy?
0: Well, I talk
1: high school football?
0: Yes. We just did, but we'll reboot. You know, we're going to just turn we're just going to go out back and pull the plug on the whole building and reboot everything. The refrigerator, everything. It's going to be rebooted. Isn't that how you fix things? You just reboot? Okay. So what's the prognosis, Nick?
2: The prognosis is the phone is not wanting to cooperate with the board, so I'm working on it.
0: They should get along. They're right beside
1: each other.
2: I know.
1: It's Friday.
2: Feel good. Like you said, the suits don't work on Friday. I think the phones and the board are not working on Friday. I'll get it to work. Don't worry. I've always come to the rescue for this, so we'll figure it out.
0: Oh, I'm not worried.
1: Do you think the phones were up working late last night? Maybe they're still still sleeping in, maybe?
2: Probably.
1: They're working all night last night.
0: Well, that's why I kept calling in at midnight and nobody answered.
2: I was about to say, Greg might have, you know, fried the phone lines. And I'm like, great, now we got to fix that now.
0: Can you put me on?
2: Put it on his tab.
1: For the Bogan McFarland Show.
0: It's Greg and Smyrna.
1: Call me first in line.
0: First time caller. All right, take a break.
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0: Just thinking out loud, didn't we get a call from Jeff a minute ago, and it worked?
1: No, it didn't work. We haven't tried to.
0: Okay, all right. Well, we're having phone difficulties. We'll figure that out. Hopefully, you know, Bill Anderson scheduled at the top of the hour for our Picking with the Pickers every week. So, yeah, Bon Jovi, 2 years ago today, I talked to a lady in distress from committing suicide on the Siegenthaler pedestrian bridge. So we're bumping with Bon Jovi today. Sorry we couldn't get to Craig Ladd. Craig stayed up all night like me working on his stuff.
1: There are a lot of great matchups tonight we wanted to touch on.
0: But well, in our
1: maybe Metro, we can get a fix. I don't know.
0: Yeah, Metro Game of the Week, Hillsboro-Maplewood. It'll have Jake Lyman and Coach Bubba Spears and Nick on the sideline and doing the pregame. And he interviews the coaches right at halftime and in the postgame. Sometimes that's good. Sometimes it's not. So, but, yeah, that's tonight.
1: Some coaches get it. Some don't.
0: Tomorrow morning, prep football talk, and then at 9 o'clock, out at Roy's Meat Service. And then we've got one-on-one with Greg Pogue, Chris Childers.
1: Serious?
0: Yeah.
1: Big show pony.
0: Yeah, him and Neuheisel, Rick Neuheisel, do a college show, football show.
1: Show pony. Call him show pony.
0: Who?
1: Chris Childers.
0: Is that his nickname?
1: Yeah, call him show pony. He won't get mad.
0: Okay.
1: He'll love it.
0: Yeah, he's going to come tomorrow morning. You should come do the
1: show. He does the press box. He does the PA at MTSU.
0: Yeah, the loud PA, not the in game. You know, like they also have somebody, you know, doing.
1: He's not doing press box PA. No, he's not doing.
0: Yeah, the PA.
1: The PA.
0: Yeah, the PA. So Chris will be over there tomorrow morning.
1: Public announcer.
0: Public address announcer.
1: Public address announcer.
0: Number three. Nope, Nick, we're just going to get right to it. You don't need to run over there and push the button. We can do three without it. Are you surprised that Jared Curtis is not starting tomorrow against Delaware? They're going back with Blaze Berlowitz.
1: No.
0: Should they? Well, okay. Do you agree with that decision?
1: Yes. Look, Clark Lee is going to do this. He's got a plan, and we've already talked about this. Like, the plan is not going to change from Austin Peay to Delaware. It's going to change when it gets real on the schedule. That's when it could change. Greg, I just think, look, my personal opinion from jump, and we've talked about it, we're wrapping up week three of this show. There may be a week four, may not be. I mean, I don't know. I mean, I think it's been good, but, you know, if we don't get Bill Anderson on, I don't know. The radio gods may tell us there's not going to be a week four. But anyways, this is going to be his approach. Tennessee and Josh Heupel, I think it's very, very hard to keep that five-star recruit, especially in today's landscape and how much money they're making, especially when we're talking about Vanderbilt. You're just not going to keep that five-star recruit sitting in there on the bench or just coming in spot duty. It's going to be virtually impossible. No disrespect for Blaze Berlowitz, but, you know, hey, if you know the scenario, then you better come out and you better light it up. And he didn't light it up against Austin Peay. And, you know, maybe they do, maybe they don't against Delaware. How much do you gauge that? I don't know. I think it's an impossible thing to overcome. Like, yes, Jared Curtis, whether it's week three, week four, it's inevitable. It's coming this season. Sooner rather than later, Jared Curtis will be out there under center. And then it'll be up to him on whether he keeps it.
0: Well, and I thought it interesting. I was reading a story in the Tennessee and Aria Garson, the beat writer. I guess that Aria, right? This sentence stuck out to me. Lee said that he felt that the play calling strayed too far from the game plan, that the play calling needed to be more uniform regardless of which quarterback was in the game. So apparently, and we thought the play calling, but don't you have to fit it to the quarterback on the field? And some play calls you call for Berlowitz, you wouldn't for Curtis, and vice versa.
1: Yeah, again, I just know. Think this is very temporary. Clark Lee is doing his thing. Again, I understand what he said last week post game, and he's like, you know, I've got a plan. Everybody can, you know, have their opinions, but we're going to stick to our plan. And I know what he's doing, and it's fine. He didn't need to start Jared Curtis against Austin Peay. He got plenty of playing time. He'll get plenty of playing time against Delaware. And then when they finally, because really it's just optics, truly, when you get down to it, right? These first two games, they're both going to play a significant amount of time. And so it's just optics of being the starter.
0: Yeah, and I think that's
1: getting
0: important.
1: Getting the starter tag.
0: I think there's more important to it, too, than
1: could
0: just...
1: Could you turn off your commercials over there on your computer,
0: is that
1: please?
0: What it is?
1: Yeah.
0: I thought it was somebody on the phone.
1: Yeah, no. Thank you. No quick.
0: I thought I was hearing.
1: No quick comeback of.
0: I was hearing voices. I thought, man, good Lord.
2: I have a good news for you. I know how to fix our phone solution.
1: Oh.
2: And during the break, there's a little tease.
1: Wait. Are you promising?
2: No, I'm not guaranteeing or promising, but I would say in percentage wise, 85%.
0: Okay, well, because we got Bill Anderson.
1: 85%.
0: Let's take that break right now so we can fix it and get Bill Anderson.
1: I mean, that's better odds than Sex Panther, so. So it works 85% of the time. I'll take the 85%.
2: You got it. Yeah. No, I do. I do have a solution. So we're good.
0: All right. Well, let's see if it works. Take the break.
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5: I actually do think it's Denver's division because of the defense. 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But that defense was one of the best defenses in the league. 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
6: We've seen Baker at other stops, and it ain't always pretty. 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I mean, we know these negotiations have two sides of the story. And where was Baker going to go? 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
5: 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But that defense was one of the best defenses in the league. And they've led the last couple of years in sacks.
3: 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Amber and Ian.
6: We've seen Baker at other stops, and it ain't always pretty. 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I mean, we know these negotiations have two sides of the story. And where was Baker going to go? 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Where the hell were the Bucs going to go and find a quarterback that's so much better than Baker Mayfield?
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9: I'm Fox 17 meteorologist Greg Bobis. Our forecast today taking us from the 70s into the mid-90s this afternoon. A few scattered morning rain showers and the possibility of pop-up thunderstorms this afternoon through this evening. Heat index values will be up near the upper 90s.
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19: The boys are back in town.
0: Well, I tell you what, miraculous work. Before that break, we were in a totally different studio, and Nick Frazier has moved us every across the hall to a new studio where we can call the one and only Bill Anderson, Whispering Bill. Bill, we apologize for the late, but you should have seen us scrambling here the last 5 minutes. It's been crazy.
20: Well, I'm glad we connected, Bogey. Always good to talk to you.
0: How you doing, man?
20: I'm doing well. Thank you.
0: Football, you know, when we talked earlier this, well, you know, when you see my phone on your phone, you go, I know what this is about. We've always had you every year. I mean, going back, I don't know, 15, 20 years, you've been so gracious to do this, but I always give you an excuse to talk a little football with us.
20: Well, it's always fun. I understand you were down at my alma mater last week, Between the Hedges.
0: Yeah, what a special setting. And they've, you know, expanded the stadium, but it's Athens and it's still Athens. It's you know, from where you were to where it is now, everything changes over the years, but it's still that whole college campus setting's pretty amazing.
20: Well, let's see. I think my alma mater plays your alma mater this weekend, right?
0: We're going to pick. That's one of the games we're going to pick. Yeah. That's I was hoping we could get you. I want you to say hello to Darren McFarland. Darren's been on radio longer than almost me here in Nashville.
20: I've heard Darren many times. How are you, my friend?
17: Hello, Mr. Bill Anderson. It's a pleasure. We really, really appreciate you doing this.
20: Well, I appreciate you asking me. Thank you.
0: You grew up a football fan? You had to in that state, didn't you?
20: I'm sorry, grew up a football fan and what?
0: Because growing up in Georgia, it's mandatory.
20: Oh, yeah. you get your birth certificate, and then you either get a red and black or a gold and white. You're either a bulldog or a yellow jacket.
0: But, you know, I've always thought people in the music business gravitated to sports, and the people in the sports business gravitated to music. And that seems to be really true.
20: Well, I think it is true because I think we live similar lifestyles. You know, we travel. We're in the public eye. We enjoy what the athletes do, love to watch them. And it's great to know that athletes kick back and relax and listen to our music sometimes along the way. So there is kind of a kinship there. And I got some very, very close friends in sports, and it's part of the lifestyle. I really enjoy my connection with sports and sports people.
17: Bill, we've lived in the sports world for Greg and I for decades and decades and decades, and you've lived on an unbelievable stage at the Grand Ole Opry. In fact, we were talking about 9/11 to begin the show, and I remember 25 years ago, I was actually working at 99.7 WTN, so a Gaylord property over there close by the Grand Ole Opry. Tell us a little bit about your world and what that building, how special that building is.
20: Well, that building is very special, and let me back up just a second because you're talking about 9/11 there. I was getting dressed to go to throw out the first pitch that night at Wrigley Field for the Cubs game.
17: Oh my gosh! Wow!
20: And of course everything shut down. The planes were canceled. They closed Wrigley Field for weeks and didn't play a game up there for a long time. But I was reminded of that this morning when I heard from a friend of mine in Chicago, kind of reminiscing about it all. I'm sorry, you asked me a question about the Opry House.
17: Well,
20: and I got off track.
17: Well, no, let's stay with that, and we'll circle back to the Grand Ole Opry stage. But kind of just so you didn't go do that, obviously. So what was that, you know, the next 24, 48 hours for you as we were all experiencing something, you know, new with the towers being hit and what was going on? Times were different, right? We didn't have all the technology that we have today. So what was the next couple of days like for you?
20: Well, like for everybody else, you know, glued to the television set, glued to the radio, trying to keep up with the information and trying to figure out what was going to happen next. My secretary called me about 7:30 that morning and asked me if I had the TV on, and I said, no, I didn't. And she said, well, turn it on. And I got it on just in time to see the second plane hit the World Trade Center. And it was awful. I mean, it was just like something unbelievable. And I was like everybody else, you know, shocked and stunned and, in search of all the information I could find.
17: I've had the honor and the pleasure of throwing out first pitches, never at Wrigley Field. So did you ever get to make that up, and did you get to do it again?
20: Yes, I've done it several times,
17: awesome.
20: Three or four times, and it's always a thrill and a pleasure. I grew up wanting to be a left-handed pitcher, and before the Braves moved to Atlanta, Chicago Cubs were my favorite team, and so it's a real thrill. I've got some pictures hanging on my wall downstairs of me throwing the ball off of the mound and my name on the scoreboard in the background. It don't get a whole lot better than that.
0: But do you practice? Do you get out and loosen the arm up a little bit in the yard the day before? I mean, or do you just go out there cold?
20: Well, I wanted to loosen up. That was the one thing, because I pitched enough in my time to know that if I was going to throw it 60 feet and 6 inches, I wanted it to at least get there. You know, I didn't want to bounce it up there. So I tried to get somebody to let me loosen up a little bit every time I did it. A couple times I didn't. I was better off when I had the chance to loosen up a little bit.
0: Whispering Bill Anderson with him. We're going to pick some games. We use that as an excuse to get wonderful people on like Whispering Bill. Bill, are you a
17: Greg, this man knows his baseball. He just threw out 60 feet, 6 inches.
0: Listen,
17: like,
0: he's just,
17: man,
0: that's
17: he
0: what
17: is,
0: I'm telling you.
17: I know.
0: He knows more about sports than us, Darren. I'll just tell you that, okay? that's already been established. Are you a songwriter who sings, or are you a singer who writes songs?
20: No, I'm a songwriter who tries to sing. I came to Nashville as a songwriter. That's what I wanted to be, and that has been the backbone of my career. I've been very fortunate to have forged a career as an artist as well, but the songwriting is the key to it, and that's the one thing that I really continue to do. I don't tour anymore. I didn't go back on the road after COVID and decided to kind of hang a little closer to home, sleep in my bed every night. And the songwriting is something that I continue to do and continue to enjoy.
0: When you have a song like Still, and this still gets me, pardon the pun, but it's Still, when you hear other people do your work, from Porter Wagoner, James Brown, Kitty Wells, Lawrence Welk, Dean Martin, Jerry Lee Lewis, Aretha Franklin, Walter Brennan, all recorded that one song, what is that like to hear their versions of your song?
20: Well, no, they didn't. All of those people didn't record Still.
0: But they have recorded your stuff, right?
20: They have recorded my songs, yeah. Well, number one, it's a great compliment, because these people are staking a portion of their career and their lives on something that I created. So I feel like, you know, a certain responsibility. I kind of take a deep breath and say, ooh, I hope this is a success, because I don't want them to blame me if it's not, you know. But, you know, when you sit in your own little den with a guitar and you write a little three-chord song, and then you hear James Brown singing it back to you, or you hear Aretha Franklin singing it back to you, or Porter Wagoner, or any of the rest of them. I mean, there's no feeling quite like it, but it does come with a certain amount of responsibility, because you hope it's a success.
0: Bill,
20: for their sake.
0: Yep. Yes. you in Dolly, I got to ask, man, it just seems like the world lost their best friend, and I know how close you guys were. Just talk about how the impact was on when you heard of her passing.
20: Well, I was in a room with a couple of friends down at Sony Publishing and got a phone call about her passing. I knew she had had health issues, but I don't think any of us really realized how serious they were. I met Dolly in 1964 when she came to town. She hadn't been here long when I first met her, and I hired her to sing on some demo sessions for me back then, and we were friends and buddies and partners for over 60 years, and I take great pride in the fact that she and I made a video together. We got a Grammy nomination together, recorded some songs together, and I miss her as the person she was, the wonderful person she was, and the friend that she was to me. None of us will ever forget her.
0: Can we play a few verses of Someday It Will All Make Sense? This is you and Dolly from the 2022. I guess I'm asking, and we're going to do it anyway. But anyway, listen, this is Dolly and Bill.

0: where the pain and the hurt disappear.
1: Bill, I mean, that even more now with her passing just is so touching.
2: Wow, yeah. I had to take a deep breath listening to that. I've seen the video and heard the song a few times since she passed away, but don't know if I'll ever get used to the fact that we won't be doing any more of that, at least not on this side of the grass.
1: Well, it's and that debuted on Good Morning America, too. Wow.
2: Well, when you rub elbows with a superstar like Dolly Parton, more people saw that video than anything I've ever done, you know, and it wasn't because of me, it was because of her presence, and she honored me by doing that with me.
3: Whispering Bill Anderson on the line with us. We were talking about this, Bill, the day after, and you have a much greater appreciation than us, but we were trying to talk out loud, like, how does someone on the platform she's been on for so long, you feel like everybody loved Dolly? Like, there was no, I mean, it's impossible today to have people not like you. I could literally get on here every day and say the nicest things, and I promise you, on the text line or a caller on social media, somebody would hate my guts. It's part of the beast, right, of being out there. How did she pull that off? Where I've never met somebody in my entire life who ever had anything bad to say or anything other than love for Dolly Parton.
2: Well, I don't think you will find anybody that has anything but love for Dolly Parton. If I knew how to do it, and if you knew how to do it, we all do it. But she was so genuine. She never changed. She gained all the fame and notoriety and everything, but she was still little Dolly Parton from Sevierville, Tennessee, back up in the hills and the mountains of East Tennessee. And she never forgot where she came from. I think she always knew where she was going, and she got there, and thank goodness she took us along for the ride.
1: Bill Anderson with us. Bill, how busy are you writing songs now?
2: Well, right at this moment, I'm not busy because I'm talking to you. But
1: don't write a song about this, okay, please?
2: I try to write a couple times a week. I've learned how to co-write over the years. I didn't co-write for a long time. When I first came to town, I wrote every song by myself, you know, 2 or 3 o'clock in the morning with the shades pulled down. And I thought you had to get real miserable, you know, to write country songs. But it's really fun to go in a room with some of these younger writers, younger artists. I kind of learn from them, and I think maybe some of them tap in and learn a little bit from me. And it's really fun, and it sure beats stealing hubcaps for a living.
1: I need to go check mine real quick, all right? All right, you ready to pick a few games with us?
2: Oh, absolutely.
1: All right. We'll start down in your neck of the woods, Tennessee at Georgia Tech. Tennessee's a 12.5-point favorite. Bill, who do you like?
2: Well, I don't like Georgia Tech. When you're a Georgia Bulldog, you grow up, first thing you learn to say down there is to hell with Tech. I thought Tennessee looked awfully good in their opening game, so I'm going to take Tennessee and give up the points.
1: Darren?
3: Well, I think we talked about it, Greg, earlier in the week. I think Tennessee is going to win this game, but I think Georgia Tech got a little bit embarrassed. They gagged away their win against Colorado. They started off with a loss. Look, half the stadium is going to be orange, so it's not going to be a true home field advantage for Georgia Tech. But in this one, I think Georgia Tech will respond. They've got a good coach, and they'll keep it close. They'll lose the game, but I'll take the points.
1: Yeah, I'm sort of leaning that way, too. Faison Brandon's first road start,
3: yep.
1: Although it's not in a Death Valley, but it's at Bobby Dodd. I think Georgia Tech's going to hang, and I know you don't want to hear that, Bill. I know you're pulling for the Vols to blow out the hell with Tech. So Vanderbilt minus 21. I know know you're a big Vanderbilt fan. Delaware, they're going with the older quarterback instead of the new one, the newbie Jared Curtis. But Vandy's a 21-point favorite. But you've been a Vanderbilt fan for a long time.
2: Well, ever since I moved to Nashville, you know, we didn't have any other teams really to pull for here. We didn't have the Titans. We didn't have the Predators. You know, Vanderbilt was kind of the only game in town, and I got to know a lot of the people over there, made some wonderful friendships, and I've enjoyed being a Vandy fan. It's been kind of tough at times over the years, but I tell you what, I think Delaware may be a little bit better than a 21-point underdog, but this time of year, particularly, I think, before we know what all the teams are really all about, I think it's easy to pick with your heart. So I'm going to pick with my heart and give up the 21 points and go Commodores.
1: Attaboy.
3: Good pick, Bill. I love it. Last week, Greg, you know both of us took Austin Peay and the points. So and we had Killer Bees on, and so we had fun with that. This has been an absolute treat. We appreciate Bill doing this, but I'm with Bill, man. He nailed it. I think Vandy responds. They kind of had their okay, their meh game last week. Austin Peay was a formidable opponent. A little bit was with the Governors, but I think they're going to get things going. They're going to get things rolling tomorrow, and I'm going to take Vanderbilt minus the 21.
1: Yeah, it was sort of a disjointed game with all the delays.
3: The delays, the weather,
1: and everything.
3: Not going to have that.
1: Now, it is a step up. Delaware, remember, Conference USA, yep. FBS school, but I agree. I think Vanderbilt gets it together and puts together a complete game and covers the 21. MTSU, off the win over Murray, goes to Marshall in Huntingdon, West Virginia. You ever been to Huntingdon, West Virginia, Bill?
2: Oh, I've been there many times, yeah.
1: I didn't know if you can get there from here. Anyway, Marshall.
2: You can, believe me.
1: Marshall minus 13.5 over the Blue Raiders, Bill.
2: Well, I'm really pulling for the Blue Raiders. I got to go down there some. Well, you opened up a door for me down there a couple of times, and I got to go and sit in the press box at the Floyd Stadium in MTSU. And so I pulled for them, and they got a great quarterback and got off to a good start. Here again, I think I'm picking with my heart. I'm going to pick MTSU.
1: Darren?
3: Speaking of disjointed games last week, I mean, they just – man, two-hour delay after two-hour delay. Didn't even finish the game, but MTSU got the win. I think they can build off that. I like their quarterback, and I'm going to take the points.
1: This
3: will be a – they are. They're better than last year.
1: I think so, too.
3: Derek Mason knows what's at stake. I'm going to take middle on the 13.
1: I think their ability to run the ball, they got a trio of running backs, their line's better. I think they hang with the 13.5. Sunday, the Titans minus 1.5 against the Jets, Bill.
2: Oh, boy, like you said, how do you know? You know, early.
3: Why do we all have the same reaction, Titans?
2: Well, I'm gonna be a homer. I'm going to take the Titans and hope I'm right.
1: Yeah.
3: I just think it's hilarious. Yeah. Everybody has the same reaction. Right. Let's pick the Titans and cross our fingers and pray and hope for the best. I do think they're going to get it done. I know it's – look, we all are shaking our heads. And, like, we talked about it earlier, Bill, on the show. They haven't won a home opener since 2010, which is just shameful in the NFL. But those are the facts. I think they changed that in the last ever home opener at this current Nissan Stadium. Next year they'll be in the new one, and it'll be that'll be a different storyline. But I just think with – Robert Saleh and former Jets coach, and there's a lot of storylines. I just have to believe the Titans are going to get it done.
1: Okay,
3: I'm going to take them.
1: My thing is, if they can't beat the Jets at home, it's going to be another long year.
3: Yeah,
1: it's basically a pick 'em 1.5. If you can't beat the Jets at home, you're not going anywhere or even have any hopes, I think, of growth. So I got to go with the home team. All right, let's get down to it, Bill. Your alma mater and my alma mater, Georgia, is a 40.5-point favorite over the Hilltoppers.
2: Man, it's a lot of points. That's a lot of points. But I tell you what, I was impressed with the Dogs last week, really, in the game against Tennessee State. I know it was rough and a lot of people here in Nashville. I'm sorry for that. But the dogs, I thought, looked awfully good. They came out of the gate awfully strong. They got some good little running backs down there like they've always had. You know I can't pick against my home school. So glory, glory to old Georgia. And I hope they make it by 40 points, even if it is against your alma mater.
1: There,
3: Pogi, you're a different type of legend. The real legend on here, I'm not going against him. I'm going with his dogs.
1: Well, that hurt.
3: Well, I didn't mean for it to hurt.
1: Well, I mean,
3: but
1: you know, legend has a lot of connotation. Bonnie and Clyde are legends.
3: You are legends. Yeah. It's a different legend. Not necessarily
1: yeah. one that I
3: said. That's why
1: want.
3: I said the true legend.
1: Thank you.
3: I'm going with him and his dogs.
1: You've made the point several times. Yes,
3: but you are a legend.
1: I got it. Can I do my pick? I'm going with the Hilltoppers. I got to go with my home team. That's my heart, not my head, just to go against Bill. All right.
3: You don't believe that.
1: No, not at all.
3: Not at all. I don't believe. You do not believe that pick.
1: I know, but so what? Bill, always a pleasure having you on Europe. You're always a lot of fun. You know your stuff. And thanks for, I didn't tell you that we were going to do the someday it will all make sense with Dolly, but how impactful that is even now with her passing. Thank you, Bill. Appreciate it, man.
2: Well, thank you, guys. Enjoy it. Have a good season, and look forward to doing it again next year.
1: Well, we may get you when Georgia-Tennessee, we may get you on again down the road. So that way you can piss off Tennessee fans.
2: I'm always available. You got my number.
1: All right. Thank you, Bill. Appreciate it.
2: Thanks, guys. Appreciate it.
1: Hey, what a troop. Man, what a class act. I wondered how he would react with the Dolly thing, and because they were very close. Yeah. So
3: good
1: anyway.
3: Stuff.
1: Hey, and Nick, thank you. Great job. We're not in the studio where we started, so we're here. Are we going back over there? We're just going to hang here the rest of the show.
4: Do we want callers?
1: Yeah. Well, okay. We're wide open to the top of the hour. We have the capability. 615-759-9949.
3: He has to slow because it's not real. He's like 615-759.
1: Oh, I listen.
3: 9949. It's not.
5: It does work.
3: Yeah, it's not natural. Just do your natural. Like it roll off.
1: All right,
3: 615-759.
1: All right, well, you asked me to do it, then you do it. So we did it. So let's take a break.
6: 25 years after the September 11th attacks, America pauses to remember a day that changed our nation forever. In 2026, nearly 100 million Americans are too young to have witnessed the tragedy firsthand, making remembrance more important than ever. September 11th remains a defining moment in our country's 250-year history, a day of unimaginable loss, but also of extraordinary courage, compassion, unity, and service. 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For those born after, we share the meaning. Today, Cromwell Media remembers, reflects, and renews the promise made a quarter century ago. 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

0: Seriously?
1: What's wrong?
0: It's the same commercial every time.
1: All right.
0: Okay?
1: Okay.
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1: Check. 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
0: We've been in business since 1987.
1: 87, right.
0: And we can finance anyone on any car.
1: Wow. A fiddle player? Any car? How's this?
2: Franklin Motors. The choice is clear. Franklin Motors.
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0: Greg, folks. Darren McFarland Show, presented by Strike It Fair, Family Fun Centers, Nick Frazier, yeoman's work. We have, in the last hour, completely migrated to a new studio. We got Bill Anderson, and how special was that? My gosh.
1: Very cool.
0: You know, just treat. What an amazing man, really. And the video, so, you know, with Dolly's passing, them doing it together, there have been, you know, you could tell he was a little, he wasn't prepared because I didn't tell him we were going to do that. So, anyway, all right, 615-759-9949, so I can say it normally. Eric is on the phones. Eric, what's up, man?
2: Hey, guys, and I also wanted to mention this. I'm sure you guys know this, that the remembrance of 9/11 today, guys.
0: Oh, yeah, we've talked about, yeah, with Bill. Oh, yeah. Darren, jumping in real quick. Darren, would you ask Bill about where were you?
1: Yeah. He's like, I was supposed to throw out the first pitch at Wrigley Field that day, that night.
0: Yeah.
1: So how crazy is that? Yeah.
2: You know, and guys, I'm not going to get political, but one of the things I love about this country is it's great, and it just makes me sad when I hear so many people just badmouth the country, whether or not you like the country. It's just, I just think to me, something like this is something that should unite everybody, and that's all I'll say about that.
1: You don't have to apologize for saying that, Eric.
2: Yeah, because I it's still the greatest country, whatever you think about it.
1: Yep.
2: Guys, a couple of things. First of all, as far as last night's game, I'll be honest, I was not surprised San Francisco won. Now, did I expect a 20-point blowout? No. But it just goes to show you, I thought that this is something Shanahan could do. He used to have the Rams' number. I will also say this. While I'm not going to say that I don't think the Rams necessarily overlooked the 49ers. But, guys, I don't think the Rams, in my opinion, took this game probably as seriously as they should have. Because my thing is this. You probably didn't have to fly over like San Francisco like 7 or 8 days before the game. I would have at least flown like 3 or 4 days before the game because you need 2 or 3 days to get used to that over there. But I guess they were looking at like they did when they beat Jacksonville in London last year. It was like a 9-10 hour flight. And I guess they figured, well, it's a little bit longer, probably like 15, 16 hours or whatever it is. And they felt like they'd be okay. And they took that same approach and it cost them.
1: Look, they got a little cute and, when you do that, if they would have won, everybody would have been like, see, Sean McVay, he's a genius. He's just smarter than everybody else. That's why the Rams are so good. He's just smarter than everybody else. But then when you don't do that, or when you do what they did and then you look like that, then you have everybody's the next day, which he has to know this was going to happen. Everybody piling on saying, see that how stupid that was? Like, well, what were you thinking? You're on a 17-hour flight to Australia. You're going to show up like that. I mean, San Francisco's been acclimated to the time change, their bodies, you know, all the stuff that goes into traveling across the world for a football game. So, yeah, it blew up. You know, we don't really know, Eric, how much it factored in. Look, San Francisco just looked really good. Oh, yeah. And the Rams are going to be good, I'm sure, right? Yeah. They don't have Aaron Donald in the mix yet. You know, Myles Garrett is saying he's not 100%. Yeah. That's a lot of excuses, but San Francisco, if they can keep their bodies upright and healthy for the most part, look, they're going to be right in the thick of everything. That's why I had them third Wednesday in the top 10. They're third, right behind the Rams and Bills.
2: Yeah. A couple other quick things about the game. First of all, it definitely looked like they were a little bit sluggish, but the thing that I thought was so hilarious is a lot of people, even Taylor Lewan, saying, well, they're going to go undefeated as a possibility. Guys, I'm not saying necessarily to panic because I'm not selling my stock, but did you see their next four games after this? I think they play a week from Monday night against the Giants. Then they have a short week, have to go to Denver and play the Broncos. Then they have to go cross country after that and play the Eagles. And then they come home and play the Bills. And not only that, other than that, the tough games they still got to play, where they play Seattle twice in the last 3 weeks. They also played the 49ers again, of course. But then outside of that, they still have to play Dallas, Green Bay. They also have to play Kansas City and the Chargers. So that's not an easy slate of games. So I just was not buying the people that were going to say they were going to go undefeated. And, guys, one last thing about the game, guys. Somebody also made a point this morning. I think it was Dan Orlowski, and I didn't realize this. Do you realize the Rams' defense, and it could get better,

0: said good morning.
1: Hi there.
0: talking about great songs and songwriting, there is a good song by Kenny Chesney titled Beer Can Chicken. If you've never heard it, I recommend it.
2: What is that? What is Beer Can Chicken?
0: Beer Can Chicken.
2: It's a song. Okay.
1: Nick, you're Switzerland on this one. Have you heard of Beer Can Chicken?
3: No.
1: I'm fine. Well, turn your microphone off. Damn. Just lie next time, okay? My gosh. All right, Smitty, what else you got?
0: I need to set the record straight on a few things. You mentioned my my hotel when I went to Omaha. I stayed in Council Bluffs, and no, there was not a fish in my tub.
1: What was it?
0: I think there had been a fish in the tub.
1: Okay, what proof do you didn't imagine it? There had to be scales or something. What was there?
0: Well, the maintenance guy came and cleaned it out. And he said it looked like there had been some fish scales. A fish had been cleaned in there. Now there was a pack of hot dogs in the fridge. I will say that.
1: Did you eat them?
0: Well, I will plead the fifth on that.
2: No.
0: They hadn't been open.
2: No.
0: You didn't mention a few nights before we went into a room and the door was already unlocked and there was a complimentary Budweiser on top of the fridge.
2: So that was
0: very nice.
1: Did you drink the
0: Americana Inn in Council Bluffs, Iowa.
2: Golly, this is like a scene from Planes, Trains, and Automobiles.
1: You thought I was kidding,
2: Steve,
1: right?
2: Steve Martin and John Candy. Jeez. Okay,
1: so yeah. There wasn't
2: just
1: no
2: stick
1: fish.
2: A quarter in the vibrator for the bed?
1: Yeah. Don't put a black light on.
2: What in the world?
0: Now, I think you said Rosenblatt Stadium is no longer there.
1: You're correct.
0: No, it's no longer there, but we went out today. They were having an auction, and I still remember they auctioned off like a urinal cake from the umpire's bathroom. I'm like,
1: well, so where do you have that?
2: Yeah, where is that?
1: Where
2: what
1: is
2: room?
1: It? That is that, what near, room is that in your den?
0: I got it hanging on my hanging frame.
2: It's an air freshener in his car. It's hanging from the mirror,
1: right next to the pack of hot dogs.
2: No, he ate them.
0: Hey, and with the beer. I did double check. Greg, you said Cheerio never played for the Sounds. Well, I did double check. He played here for all of six games.
1: Okay, six games. Okay, I didn't think he had played a game, but six games. Okay.
0: And I got when I was in Milwaukee 2 weeks ago, I got a Cheerio cereal bowl. They were giving out cereal bowls. Jackson Cheerio. I tell you that guy he's
2: the Venezuelan player. Mamba. He is. He's Kobe Bryant. He's Kobe Bryant of baseball.
1: When it gets the Cubs, three games he had six hits, eight RBIs, a two-run home run, and
2: I got a text from Pogi. Susie hit it, and I was like, "There's the Venezuelan Mamba."
0: Well, the Brewers are so good locking those guys like him and Laura.
1: Terang all the way through. It started back with Ryan Braun. They signed him. They bet on him because they know if they get really good, they can't match what they're worth.
0: Yeah, and last thing I got, I guess y'all know that the Sounds player pitched a perfect game on Monday. Joe Dubin had him on. He's actually 32 years old.
1: Actually, so Darren had him on. I mean, Chase had him on, not Joe.
0: Yeah. But he's
1: until you Joe didn't book it.
0: 32 years old, so he's not really considered a prospect, but that takes me back to 1989 at Greer Stadium.
1: I was there.
0: You were there.
1: Jack Armstrong.
0: So who pitched the one the night before for Indianapolis?
1: I don't know.
0: Big tall guy. He wound up being pretty good for Seattle.
2: Randy Johnson. Big unit.
1: Wow, I didn't know that. I was at the Jack Armstrong one the night before. Yeah, wow.
0: And the Sounds actually won that game. They scored a run, and we beat them 1-0. So that's your moment in Sounds history for you right there.
1: All right, presented by Strike and Spare.
2: Thank you. Good job. Good job.
0: All right, here we go. Beer can chicken tonight. Y'all have a good
1: beer
0: one.
1: Beer can chicken.
0: See ya.
1: Thanks.

0: Beer can chicken, just, some hot dogs.
1: Nick just ripped my heart out there.
0: No, he's hold up.
2: I need to clarify something.
0: Nick, first of all, you did nothing wrong. You did what all the rest of us have done, just so you know. Okay? He's been coming out with this stuff on the show. Like, everybody knows it. Man.
1: So you really don't know. You really don't know what beer can chicken is.
0: Hey, have you ever heard of nonplussed?
2: What is nonplussed?
0: Exactly. Thank you. Exactly. Nobody knows these references that he's talking about.
1: Well, I'm nonplussed about this conversation right now, okay?
2: When I heard him say beer can chicken, I was like, wait a minute. Is he talking about a song? Because I heard him say Elvis. Like, wait.
1: Well, Kenny Chesney's got a song called Beer Can Chicken. So apparently
0: he knows. And that wouldn't have counted if he had known the song. That's not what we were talking about.
2: I thought he was talking about the song. That's what I thought it was.
1: And so you've heard the song, but you didn't know it's a thing?
2: No, the opposite. I've had beer can chicken before to eat.
1: Oh, so you thought...
0: No, he just changed this. Did you slip him a 20? What did you do? You made him flip his... Did you threaten Nick? Why did he flip his story?
1: No, man.
0: What is going on here? Wait a minute. There's some shenanigans.
1: No, just Darren, just turn his microphone off.
0: No.
1: Listen, let me ask you again. Not the song. Have you heard of what beer can chicken is?
2: My aunt has made this before. Yes, I've eaten beer can chicken. But the song, I've never heard of beer can chicken.
0: Absolutely fraudulent.
1: So you have heard of beer can chicken. You've had it.
2: Yes, the edible version of this, yes. The musical version, I have no clue.
1: Yeah, I've never heard of the song.
0: I'm throwing a flag. Throwing an absolute flag.
2: I'm in the camp of Darren here. I understand what he's talking about because this is a manipulation type conversation.
1: No, I just asked a simple question. Have you ever heard of beer can chicken? You said no, and he thought that was funny as hell, and it's not you had.
2: Well, I mean, to be fair, I did not know about it in the context you were speaking of, but to the edible version of it, yes.
1: Well, that's what it is. It's an edible thing, beer can chicken. Yay or nay?
2: Yeah, I thought you were about the song, though.
1: The answer is yes. And in this room, Darren,
2: I'm sorry if I let you down.
1: You're in the minority.
0: Shameful. Shameful, Pogi. I don't know what you did. You did something. You switched.
1: I did the Vulcan mind meld.
0: You did. You either slid him a 20 or...
1: I put my hand on his temple.
0: Some Sam's gift cards or something. You did something.
1: Shh. You're cut off. Let's take a break,
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0: Yeah, some good Bon Jovi right there.
1: Yeah, 2 years ago today, saved a woman's life on the bridge.
0: Greg, you've heard me talk about on the show, somebody's been number one for 80 years. You've been number one for 80 years. Can you imagine a football team or a sports team? Woo, wow. You're talking about a dynasty. 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Well, in the insurance world, that's State Farm. State Farm Insurance has been number one for 80 years. 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And that's kind of what they're doing. They're a mutual company. 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And for example, last year, Greg, they had a great year with automobiles. 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Nobody wants to have this conversation, but it's inevitable. And you should have a plan. We all should. Don't be like me and wait till you're older in life and before you come up with a plan. I wish somebody would have had this conversation with me when I was much, much younger. But it's never, ever too late. Would love to have that conversation with you or anything else. If we can help you at Monte Keene State Farm, give me a call, 615-220-2210, 615-220-2210.
1: 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Jake Lyman, Coach Bubba Spears. 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We got the Forest running back Quincy Mitchell, who went for 450 yards of total offense. And just an amazing young man, just a junior. So we got him and his coach. Tonight, 7 o'clock. By the way, tomorrow night at 5:30 pregame, 6 o'clock kickoff over on 102.1 The Ville. I'll be down in Huntsville. It'll be TSU at Alabama A&M. We'll have that over on 102.1 The Ville tomorrow night. Head down tomorrow afternoon to Huntsville. Tonight, 7 o'clock on Fox, Missouri, Kansas.
0: Yep.
1: Yeah, not bad. It's
0: could be it. Could be an interesting
1: game.
0: Well,
1: Kansas was a 6.5 dog. That's was my underdog pick to win outright. They're now just 4.5.
0: I was going to say, that line keeps dropping.
1: Yeah, money's coming in on Kansas, which makes me feel good at getting it at 6.5. Tomorrow at 11 o'clock on ABC, Arizona at Texas A&M. Texas A&M 14.5. 11 o'clock on Fox, Oklahoma, Michigan. Oklahoma minus 5.5. We sort of think Michigan wins that, right?
0: Yes. But I would take them in the points for sure.
1: Yeah.
0: I just think they're going to respond.
1: We ought to talk already. SEC Network, 1145, WKU at Georgia. We already talked about that. That spread's right at 40. Alabama, Kentucky on ABC tomorrow afternoon, 2:30. Alabama minus 10. That's come down a little bit.
0: I don't know how it's going to play out. Obviously, I took Kentucky in underdog picks, but I am curious. I want to see. Will Stein's a young, energetic coach. He's trying to rally the crowd. It's going to be a great atmosphere, but will it be enough? I don't know. But I think we'll learn more about both teams after Saturday's game. So the curiosity definitely is there to watch
1: State,
0: that one.
1: Mississippi State, Minnesota, that is on CBS at 2:30 because of Minnesota, that being the Big Ten. Delaware, Vandy, we've talked about that. Both of us picked Vandy minus 21. That is at 3:15 SEC Network. Tennessee, Georgia Tech tomorrow night at 6. Tennessee, that's come down a little bit. It's 11.5 right now. We both sort of take the
0: points.
1: It
0: was all the way to 13.5 as high as I saw it.
1: Ohio State, Texas, 6:30 tomorrow night. Texas, slight favorite, 1.5.
0: I think Texas gets it done.
1: Yeah.
0: I think they get revenge from last year's game.
1: Nick, great work, buddy. You picked us and put us on your shoulders and brought us over here.
2: Thank you. I told you guys I'd find a solution.
0: You got the hustle award today. You were Charlie Hustle.
2: Thank you. And I have a busted hip from yesterday, too. I was telling Greg about that, so we're feeling pretty good.
0: I like it.
2: All right, guys. I'm going to take an Adderall or a whatever. I don't know. Take some medication.
1: I don't have anything. All right, you're going to run over and do Chase and Joe now?
2: I am, yes.
1: Good Lord. Well, is there a music bed to get us out over here, or we just want to just sing her on out?
2: Sing her on out, Joe.
1: All right. Everybody, thank you for listening and enjoying the train wreck. 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
2: Achilles, but apparently isn't, which wide receiver. But you just referred to, you know, Hall of Famers that are on the team. Mike Evans, if he stays healthy,
3: right?
2: You could see he's clearly somebody that can get things moving on every front between the 20s, but most importantly in that red zone, if not end zone. You could see that already.
3: Well, think of it. Kyle Shanahan has proven over and over and over again to have an innovative mind and keep sharpening his saw. And if he has players, he's going to be there. And so all of a sudden you get people who really know what they're doing, spatial relationships out wide with special abilities, Hall of Fame kind of credentials. Like that's my Kyle's going to, that he's going to thrive. I mean, Christian McCaffrey showed up from Carolina. Why did he pick San Francisco? Why did we get a Hall of Famer just dropped in the bucket? And then what we can do with them, Kyle's going to get the most out. So you keep giving him these kinds of assets that stay healthy, it's going to be special.
2: Steve Young here on the Rich Eisen Show. And, you know, let's talk about the quarterback, Brock Purdy, 3 touchdown passes after a terrible interception that he was tapping his chest over, and to 3 different receivers on top of it as well. It's his 14th career game with 3 or more touchdowns, tying him with Jeff Garcia. 5th place on the all-time San Francisco 49ers list. There you and Joe at the top, 38 for Joe, 36 for you. And then I heard you in my head watching the game last night, Steve, when Purdy took off for first downs and used his legs, because that's what you've been advocating every single time you've been on the show.
3: You have to. It's the game today. There's too many free yards. And Matthew Stafford is a sophisticated enough passer, he can get away with it, but no one else can. You have to be able to go get those yards. And I've encouraged, you know, Brock, I liked how when you break into the league, focus on the sophisticated pocket passing, because that's where you have to do it. I mean, no matter how much movement you have, Josh Allen, Patrick Mahomes, Lamar Jackson, doesn't matter who it is, you have to master that or you can't get to the Super Bowl. So I appreciate Brock spending the time there, but now it's like time to expand and use those legs in unique ways. And the more, it's like, no, I'm not telling him run more, run less. I'm just saying you have to be able to do that. And he's showing that, and that's really cool.
2: So how sustainable is what we just saw from the Niners in your estimation?
3: if, right? Just right. If everybody, I mean, you know, Mike's got to stay healthy. You know, Trent's got to stay healthy. Like, everybody's got to stay healthy. And then let others get healthier, right? Because Nick Bosa's coming off surgery. George Kittle, it's always the second year back from an Achilles tear is when you finally get back healthy. That's when you're in your 20s. So expecting George to be elite George right now is like, that's not fair. And so, like, as the season goes on and we stay healthy and healthier and healthier, the music's going to be pumping out of the box, boom box, as they come out of the tunnel like 2023. And that's when they were really tough.
2: And then as for the Rams, Steve, is this something you could just chalk up to the bad idea of coming, showing up late, that they looked flat and jet lagged because of that? Or there really is something in this copycat league that other teams can look at the film and say, the Niners did this, we can do that against the team that was a prohibitive Super Bowl favorite.
3: The fight in the NFL is for parity. You have to push the rock up the hill constantly and daily to work against parity. And the teams that have done it, the Patriots did for 20 years, the Chiefs have done it for almost 8 or 9. You know, it's like it's hard. The Bills, like it's hard. And so every year, more and more, they throw teams together and let's go see how it goes. September is the preseason. Don't get too overwrought. You just don't want to be worse than 2-2 coming out of September. Like the way the league is today, these games, we'll look back at these games and they're almost, look, I'm going to say meaningless, but that's just, it's conflating again. But it's not meaningless, but it's also, are this, is there a little smoke come out of this? Is it fire? Or is it just a little smoke? And so it's like, I'm not, the Rams are fine, but as you throw teams together and the dynamics work in the locker room a little bit differently and everything else kind of changes, is there something? And then also, you know, football is that kind of weird emotional game where all summer they've read about how great they are. Well, they haven't played a game, but you're great, and they get anointed, and sometimes it gets into your head, and then you don't work as hard, you're not as focused, you're not as gritty as you were last year, and so that part needs to get tested as well. So I'm not overreacting anything about the Rams game, but the way the league is today, you have to be a little wary that a new season is a truly new season, unlike 15 years ago. For teams, and you gotta beware, because maybe they're a team that got aged and didn't get to stay healthy, and then all of a sudden they're in the middle of the pack.
2: So let's just say it's more, the NFC is a bit more wide open than thought over the last few weeks.
3: Well, yeah, but I mean, again, all the talk's been from April to July.
2: Yes, sir.
3: Who cares? I mean, it just doesn't. It's all theory, right? It's like doesn't like we. You're saying expectations from July are not being met. Well, okay, that's fine. But yes, it is more wide open. But yet, I would not take September as the preseason. Let people get their legs under them. Let them start to stretch out and find out who they really are. What is Miles going to do? He's not going to make no tackles and no sacks for the rest of the year. So, like, let it play out a little bit. Hang tough for September. I've always said that since the rule changes, chill for September, but don't go worse than 2-2, and then we'll see how we go.
2: All right. Well, I mean, the Patriots just lost A.J. Brown for at least a month. He's now on injured reserve. That happened just as we were zooming on to each other here, Steve. And what'd you make of Drake May's performance on Wednesday night?
3: Drake, I feel like Drake to the upside, right? It's like he does a lot of stuff. There's big plays he makes, and like you got to say a lot of cool things. And then the last play of the game, you're like, no, that can't happen in eighth grade. Like, the game's going to, you're set for the field goal to tie. That tells me that there's a place yet in his game where there's a blank space that doesn't, it's not filled yet. And look, young players, a lot of that. So I'm not shocked, but it just reminds you that, because as you play, there's no way that an experienced player gets in that spot, gets rushed, loses his visibility, moves to his throwing hand side, and just pops up a lollipop like to end the game. Like, it just can't happen. It doesn't happen. And so in that way, the Drake May project, I think, is a really cool project that's, I feel like, it's going to be a really good project, but that just reminds you that there's work to be done, because that just cannot happen.
2: So which quarterback that's got a new head coach or coordinator, and that's a large subset of people, but you've got Lamar in Baltimore, you've got Herbert out here across the street for the Chargers, you've got Jalen Hurts in Philadelphia, you've got technically Jackson Dart as well. Josh Allen's got a new head coach, but it's his coordinator. Right. Which quarterback are you? There's Jaden Daniels. Also. There's Kyler Murray in Minnesota. Which one intrigues you the most that you can't wait to see week one?
3: I talked to Kevin O'Connell. We played golf together this summer. I'm like, Kevin, you think you can unlock this? He goes, I don't know. I'm gonna really work at it. You know, it's like, I think Kyler can get him. So I'm intrigued by the project of Kyler getting somewhere like that with Kevin. We'll see how it goes. I think Justin Herbert is the one. I like Mike. I love Mike. I think he can bring incredible help to Jim and the offensive mindset and how, like, I've been frustrated. Even you and I have talked about it. Frustrated with unlocking Justin's true ability and giving him the opportunities, giving the players and the scheme to go be great. And he's always been great, but I mean, to be the best. And I think he can be the best. And I'm super excited about what could happen this year with Justin and Mike McDaniel, and how they will, if given the opportunity and the freedom, the two of them can commune in a way that's going to be, otherworldly. I think they're both of them can bring that kind of potential to the Chargers, and the Chargers have not had that for a while.
2: No, I know. I'm sure you've known McDaniel since he was the run game coordinator for Shanahan in San Francisco, but why?
3: Well, because if you look at the tree out of the OGs, right? Mm-hmm. Sean McVay, Kyle Shanahan, Sean Payton, and Andy Reid. The people that have come out of there are now filtered all over the league, and there's some guys that have they've seen it, so that's why they've been given the toolkit. They've given it freely in the spirit of Bill Walsh. They've been given it freely, and the people that have innovative minds and really kind of unique ways to attack, they're given the foundation to go be great, and then they can go do it. And I saw in Miami, I felt that. Did it work out perfectly? No, did it not? But as far as innovative minds in this offensive schemes that you see today and the way that they want to attack, like, I'd want to go play for Mike McDaniel. I want him to call the plays. I want him to put in the system. He'd be in the top tier of guys to do that. And so that's why I'm excited.
2: So can we throw Rodgers and McCarthy in together as a quarterback that's got a new offensive coordinator and head coach?
3: You could throw it in there. I just, you know, I Mike is, you know, if they could get into the 2026 version of it all, I think it'd be great. I just don't want to see the 2015 version of it. And so that's going to be an innovative. I want to see the innovation. I'll watch for that too. Cause look, I love, they've had a lot of success together. And, but the 2015 version won't, it used to be that you could do the same stuff. Not anymore. It changes almost not week to week, but quarter to quarter, as far as the, you know, the month to month, we'll say, and you got to keep sharpening your saw. And so if you want to run plays like the Cowboys have for the last 15 years, the old play, like, they're not going to work. You got to get in and watch what those four guys I just talked about, Andy Reid and the Tushans and Kyle, watch what they're doing, watch what they continue to innovate to do, and then you've got to copy it, or else you're not going to beat them doing something else. It's just not going to happen. You might be able to defend your way through it, but offensively, there's no one else out there that's doing something that's going to beat them. And so you got to join them and then get better at what they're doing. And that's what you see, what Kevin's trying to do, what LaFleur's are trying to do, what Mike tried to do in Miami, what really all over the league's trying to do. And I think that there's certain guys that can really do it.
2: You want to take your swing
3: on McCarthy? Mike McCarthy is not, like, to me, is not proven that that's what he wants to do.
2: Mm-hmm. You want to take your swing at Sean Payton and Andy Reid Monday night? What do you think? You got Mahomes coming back from a knee injury.
3: Well, this is where these are the games. It's like when Sean. It's like yesterday. That's why I was so disappointed with last night's game, because when Sean McVay and Kyle get together, it's usually you see stuff that's just so cool. And so they just empty the tank on each other, and it was like, I don't know, it's first game or whether it was how far away it was. That didn't happen. But when you see any of these four go against each other, they feel like that's the moment to really show all of the stuff that they're really thinking about. And that's why it's going to be fun. I think that game, the Chiefs and Broncos, to me, is that same kind of game. I hope to see really cool stuff that maybe not even has been seen before, done in a different way, and kind of innovation that I think rules the league today. The innovators are ruling the league. It's not the conservative guys that are winning it anymore.
2: Well, before I let you go, I know this is kind of a sports talk radio question, but you did say earlier the Niners, in your estimation, have five Hall of Famers on that right now. Can I guess who you're referring to right now?
4: This is fun.
2: Because I got...
3: How could you not? Like, it's...
2: Go for it.
3: Okay. I see what you're saying. Go ahead. But I was George and Nick and Trent and Christian and maybe George. That's what I'm
2: saying. So I got Kittle, right? Bosa, right? You're going Nick Bosa? Okay.
3: Yep.
2: Fred Warner, without question, right?
3: Fred, absolutely.
2: And without question, you've got Trent Williams, who, by the way, I mean,
3: he's in the argument for the best football player that ever played.
2: Really?
3: Ooh. There are tackles, you know, Anthony Munoz is like this, right? It's like they played the game and nobody bothered him. Nobody. No matter who he plays for 15 years, nobody bothers him. I mean, like, there's certain corners that maybe you can say that about. Like, there's certain positions, but that dude, and again, two Hall of Famers, Christian McCaffrey and Trent Williams, show up to the 49ers early 20s and like, hey, does anyone want to play? Like, bro, this is pretty great that you showed up. And that dude, he's 38, 39. I think he's one of the rare guys. Quarterbacks have proven that the game today is safer and easier, not easier, but better for quarterbacks, and they can play longer. Tom proved it. Aaron's proving it. Matthew's proven it. I get that. So that the longevity of quarterbacks has been proven. There's no other position really in football that has been able to take advantage of what the quarterbacks have been able to do and say at now at 35, you can be a great running back, or that you can be, you know what I mean? Like, it just, that does not happen in other positions. But Trent is showing he's such a unique human specimen that he might be able to play 43 top level tackle if he wants to.
2: Evans and McCaffrey, so that's six.
3: I should have said six.
2: But McCaffrey is a Hall of Famer, right, Steve?
3: 100%.
2: Right?
3: 100%. Mike, those three on offense are 100%. Fred, I think, is 100%. And Nick is close.
2: Mm-hmm.
3: Right?
2: I hear you. Yeah, he's had some injury history, obviously. But yeah. And all right, then screw it. First ballot, Trent's first ballot, right?
3: Yep.
2: Okay, Fred on that track?
3: I think by the time he's done.
2: Right.
3: By the time he's done, yes.
2: Okay. Because first ballot receivers.
3: By the time he's done, yes.
2: But Evans could be a first ballot receiver, which is one of the toughest things to be.
3: 100%. It's very rare. And that's why, if everybody can stay healthy with Kyle doing his thing, the rest of they'll run through the rest of the league if they stay healthy, pretty well. And now it's just going to be those games against Seattle, another game against the Rams, against the Eagles at the end of the season, maybe the Pack. Like, maybe someone shows up at the end of the season, there's going to be a playoff game or two, and that's where it all happens. And, you know, we could probably just jet ahead to January and see where we are.
2: Jet ahead to January. I don't want to do that.
3: Look at me. It's after one game. Let's go.
2: Cop in the DeLorean, Steve.
3: I don't even have to play.
2: Yeah,
3: I just can say it, and I can just go home and.
2: No, that means we won't see more football, which I'm psyched to see. It's great to see you too. Thanks, Steve. Appreciate it.
3: Good to be with you, buddy.
2: Right back at you. That's Pro Football Hall of Famer Steve Young, right here on the Rich Eisen Show.
4: Nice.
2: 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I've got a great, by the way, did you know on Mike Evans?
4: Oh. I love it.
2: You want to just do this before then we'll go to break?
4: Sure.
2: Okay, here we go.
4: Mike Evans, my guy.
2: Mike Evans has now, just in backing up what Steve just said, first ballot Hall of Fame type numbers, he's now got 109 career touchdown receptions. And of those, 81 have been caught in the end zone, with 46 of them coming on goal-to-go plays. Both of those marks are the most of any player this century.
4: Great stat.
2: Did you know?
5: Did not know.
4: That's awesome.
5: I know he's a bad man, but
4: he's a bad man.
2: He stays healthy.
4: Bad man.
2: The Niners now have that in their offense.
5: So I draft him in my main league.
2: Okay. Let's take a break. That was so much fun with Steve Young. Back on the Rich Eisen Show in a flash.
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0: 844-204-RICH, number to dial. We're going to take a call, which we're going to do in a second. But there is breaking news.
1: Yeah.
0: Out of the National Football League. And go ahead and hit it. Hit it.
2: Here it comes. And Maria, I see.
3: Breaking news.
0: All right, Christopher, what do you have over there?
1: Yeah, news from the ATL, guys. Tua Tagovailoa has been ruled out for Sunday's game against Pittsburgh with an oblique injury. Cooper Rush.
0: Coop
1: will start.
0: Rush time in Pittsburgh, PA.
4: Did you see the Tua video when he went down?
0: Well, he grabbed his lower back, and then he just sat down on the ground, which is what happens when you have a back spasm. Yeah. I've done it. You've done it. Jason Feller, have you ever done that before? You did it 5 minutes ago, most likely, with your back.
1: Yeah. How many back surgeries?
5: Three.
0: Well, let's not wish that into existence.
4: Nobody is the back.
1: Let's not.
4: We've all.
0: So Penix can't answer the bell because he's coming back from his knee, and Tua can't answer the back bell because of his back. And so it's Cooper Rush time, everybody.
1: Yep.
0: Cooper Rush time, and that other rush that you're hearing is people running to potentially change their survivor pool pick. But I will counsel against that because this is a dyed-in-the-wool professional backup quarterback who is on this team just in case this happens. And sure enough, in this crazy-ass National Football League where you have to have incredible depth at your quarterback position, lo and behold, who is starting the first third-string starter for the National Football League 2026 campaign is happening right off the bat.
1: Week one.
0: I wonder the last time that happened, that a third-string starter started week one. I'm also wondering, you know, the last time that we saw two quarterbacks go down like this. And I'm also wondering who's the backup? Is Matt Ryan going to be the backup?
1: Jack Strand. Played ball in the preseason.
4: Matt Ryan.
0: Jack Strand. Sounds like, you know, the guy that Dirk Diggler said told him it's time to shoot the scene. You know what I mean?
1: I was going to say it sounds like
0: it's time to shoot the scene, Jack Strand? Or wait a minute.
1: DC cop drama.
0: Yeah. Jack coming Strand. Up. Jack Strand.
1: Sunday night on Jack Strand.
0: Well, actually, he worked. let's game this out. Jack Strand sounds like the a cop named Jack who works the Strand right down here in
1: Manhattan Beach.
0: In Manhattan Beach.
1: Yeah. Yeah. Played by Paul Rudd.
0: Yeah. Should we pitch it to Paul?
1: Yeah. Yeah.
0: Jack Strand.
1: Paul Rudd is Jack Strand.
0: I'll ask him if he wants to be that guy.
1: Yeah.
0: He's a little busy, you know.
1: Yeah, he's got
0: Avengers Endgame coming
1: stuff
0: up.
1: Going on.
0: No, Avengers. What is it? What is called the new Avengers?
1: No, Doomsday.
0: Doomsday. Yeah. Pardon me. Endgame happened.
1: Endgame has happened.
0: Which, by the way, wasn't really an endgame if there's a Doomsday, right?
5: No, not at all.
0: Which means there probably isn't a Doomsday.
1: Well, Doomsday is.
0: There'll be another endgame.
1: Doomsday's a character.
0: It doesn't stop.
1: Yeah, it doesn't.
0: Same thing with the Atlanta Falcons quarterback. It's like the Spinal Tap drummer. I keep making these pop culture references. My goodness gracious. All right.
1: Oh,
0: and hey, Pittsburgh Steelers fans, you got to be feeling good, you know, amidst all the talk of Antarctica and Atlantis. And
1: secret society under Antarctica
0: and Rodgers' personal life. I texted Cam Hayward last night. I'm like, man, your quarterback gave you content. Hopefully they have as many points as content points from that pod.
1: I don't even know where the jokes
0: long
1: are.
0: Story short, it's like this is a home opener for them against a team that's starting their third string quarterback. And then they take on the New England Patriots next week in New England without A.J. Brown there, coming off a game in which everybody in New England is going to be frothy if the first quarter doesn't go their way.
1: Man.
0: They could take that crowd out week two. Let's look at the Steelers' schedule. And then week three, oh, baby, home for Cincinnati, a Thursday nighter at Cleveland. I mean, talk about a frothy crowd there.
1: Steelers could be
0: in Cleveland, home for Indianapolis.
1: 5-0, TJ.
0: Dude, I mean, and they're at Tampa, which is no joke. New Orleans and Paris, and then Cleveland again before a bye.
5: They could be 8-0.
0: Hey, man,
1: 8-0 into the bye week.
0: No, stop it. But there's a path to starting well. It's a Friday, So it's time for What's More Likely here on the Rich Eisen Show, the first in-season edition of What's More Likely. Go ahead and hit it, please.
3: What's more likely?
6: Never say never, but never.
0: What's more likely? The first 2026 in-season version of it, presented by Pella Windows and Doors. Chris, you have the floor.
1: This is fun, guys. We made it. It's season week one. Jay Felig, great to see you. Here we go.
5: Thanks, man.
1: More likely Super Bowl contender who should be most worried after their opening loss, Rams or Patriots?
0: Patriots. Donald's coming back. A.J. Brown's on the IR for 4 weeks.
1: Went to the Super Bowl without A.J. Brown.
0: I know that, Chris.
1: I just want to keep pointing it out because everyone's like, oh, A.J. Brown. Didn't have him last year.
0: You had Kayshon Booty, didn't you? He's not there anymore. He's not walking through. Booty's not walking through that door.
1: That's a bummer. I liked him.
0: Okay.
4: I'm the new mama.
0: I didn't say what was in my head. I'll tell you in the commercial break what my filter called.
1: Paul Rudd, you were going through the jokes?
0: Yeah, yeah. Absolutely the Patriots. Dude. Get out of here.
1: The Patriots had a lead in the fourth quarter.
0: I know. The team flew all the way out to Australia on what appears to be a failed experiment. Last minute, they flew out. And one guy who won the MVP, he didn't have a good game. The other one who barely lost the MVP threw three interceptions and showed again that there is, as Steve Young pointed out, a blank space in his game he's trying to fill. And one way to help him fill it is on injured reserve with a high ankle sprain for a month.
1: Oof.
0: So, yeah, man. I'll take the Patriots having a team that should worry more than the Rams. What else you got?
1: Last year, week one, we had a giant WTF game. Raiders go to New England and win. What's more likely to be this year's week one WTF game? Browns, Jacksonville, or Cardinals, Chargers?
0: Wow. Can I give you a third?
1: Sure.
0: Because I don't think either one of those are. I find it hard to believe that Deshaun Watson just finds the 2019 fountain.
1: That's what we said about Geno Smith.
0: No, dude, I get it. But that was also, you know, Vrabel's first game as a head coach. Sure. There in New England. I'm just not going to go there. And I just don't know if I guess if I had to choose of these, it would be Cardinals Chargers. Because we have no idea. We have no earthly idea what the Cardinals are going to be like.
1: No.
0: I think they're going to be fun. But if I had to give you another option, New Orleans at Detroit would be one of them. That one kind of jumps off the screen at me. There is a possibility. I'm looking down here. Would the Jets beating Tennessee suffice? Probably not. How about Washington beating Philadelphia?
1: That would be a shocker.
0: What else you got over there, Chris?
1: How about this one? Running back more likely to threaten 150 rushing yards on Sunday. That'd be a big total. Derrick Henry or Jonathan Taylor?
0: Oh, I'll go Derrick Henry.
1: Ravens Colts on Sunday.
0: I'll go Derrick Henry. He's had 16 career games in Indianapolis, and which is used to be a full season's of work. It's close to 1,400 career yards in Indianapolis.
1: Ooh.
0: And I think the Ravens' defense will be vastly improved. So, I'll go Derrick Henry over Jonathan Taylor. What else?
1: Best game of the weekend, most likely. Who's more likely to be crowned AFC frontrunner on Monday morning? Bills or Texans?
0: Oh. I'll go neither. I'll go by Monday morning?
1: Yeah, on Monday morning.
0: Oh, you're leaving the Broncos out of this mix, potentially.
1: Yeah, Monday morning, we're going to say, hey, they're the AFC frontrunner.
0: Bills or Texans? I'll go Texans. I'll go Texans.
1: Interesting.
0: I should be thinking more nationally what people are saying. You know, the Bills are always going to be talked about as a front runner. The Texans could beat the Bills, and still we're going to be talking about, can't wait to see what about Monday Night Football looks like. Don't forget, the Texans, no matter how good they are, will always be the first wild card weekend game of the weekend if they're playing on wild card weekend.
1: Second, it could be a shootout in Carolina. Second year wide receiver to have more yards and touchdowns, Luther Burden or T-Mac, Tet McMillan?
0: I'll go Tet McMillan. I'll go Tet McNeil. But by the way, Luther Burden, I mean, he had a really nice season last year, right?
1: Yeah.
0: And
1: really came on.
0: Right. He came on strong in the end. But, I mean, the number of times, what is he, wide receiver 10 in fantasy leagues and stuff like that? I mean, don't you have to see it first?
1: We saw it.
0: Okay.
1: End of the year. Roman Dunze also may not play.
0: Got it. I'll go Tet McMillan. What else?
1: Adopted Eisen's son to have the longest touchdown pass on Sunday. Baker Mayfield to Joe Burrow.
0: Joe Burrow is an adopted son of mine?
1: I think so.
0: You love, know that.
1: I love Joe Burrow.
0: I do. Oh, I'll go Joe Burrow. I'll go Joe Burrow in this game with the longest touchdown pass.
1: Longest touchdown pass.
0: Sure. Sure.
1: This should be a fun one.
0: I mean, I do love when Baker was on last week. He goes, Godwin looks great. And then he's got all of these kids. Hurst, right?
1: Yeah, Hurst. Jalen McMillan.
0: Right. He's got his own McMillan.
1: Right.
0: You know,
1: fun.
0: So.
1: Fun.
0: Yeah. I'll go Burrow.
1: Okay.
0: Because Burrow to Chase or Higgins is probably more of a, wouldn't you say a Ibuka or Godwin would be catch and run as opposed to like.
1: Just air it out.
0: Yeah, just airing it out. 50-50 ball. One of them snatches it down. Goes.
1: It's going to be a really fun game.
0: Okay.
1: How about here in L.A.? I'm running back to have more total yards. Jeremiah Love or Omarion Hampton?
0: I'll go Hampton. If Daniel Jeremiah is coming on this show and saying he could win the rushing title, I'll go Hampton.
1: I'm including receiving in there.
0: And plus, you know what? Love's not even first on the depth chart.
1: Well, that's preposterous.
0: I don't know. Come on. Does that mean he's not over his week one preseason ankle sprain?
1: I've seen everything say that it's trending.
0: Okay.
1: Playing.
0: But. And plus, rookie running backs, man, you never know. Like, we're going to work him in.
1: He got 14 carries in the preseason.
0: I know.
1: I think
0: he got worked in.
1: He got worked.
0: All right. I'll go Hampton. What else?
1: All right. A couple more. Quarterback, guys, will say is most back after Sunday. He's back.
0: Jacoby Brissett.
1: Kyler Murray or Jaden Daniels?
0: Oh, great one, Chris. I'll go Kyler. Kyler's home. Jaden's in Philadelphia. Oh, my goodness. That is a cauldron. That is a cauldron.
1: There's a lot of good week one.
0: Kyler's at home against Green Bay.
1: Yeah, so. A lot of good week one.
0: What else?
1: More likely to be the higher number. This is for you, TJ.
4: Okay.
1: Times that NBC shows the Odell catch or combined Neighbors Pickens touchdowns.
0: Oh, I'll go combine Neighbors Pickens touchdowns because if Odell doesn't catch a ball, which is, who knows, possible, I don't know.
1: They'll show it in the pregame, right? That's one.
0: Well, I mean, we're talking pregame or in-game?
1: I don't know. I mean,
0: got to talk in-game.
1: Got to
0: talk in-game. Pregame, where, listen, man, you did the pregame. You're on game day morning for a bit. I've been on it for a long time. Sometimes, you know, you got time to fill. I thought you could be, I think, how about this? Number of times they show Odell's catch and Neighbors and Pickens. So this total combined is less than the number of times we see Jerry Jones.
1: That's funny.
0: Lots to look forward to for Sunday Night Football. Yeah.
1: Jerry Jones.
0: What else?
7: We need one more.
1: Oh, my God.
0: Okay.
7: All right, we'll get one.
1: Last one, guys. Rams star most thinking about retirement.
0: Oh, stop it.
1: Aaron Donald or Matthew Stafford?
0: For a season ticket holder, how dare you? How dare you?
1: Matthew Stafford.
0: You were saying that, by the way, you said that in the text chain last night, in the Guillotine League text chain, that Donald's thinking of staying retired. That's absurd.
5: New phone, who it is?
1: Yeah. Guys, that's
0: good. Good one. Nice good. Nice next, button. You
4: Aaron,
0: call that a button.
4: Next week with the Rams?
7: Okay. Not going to be there.
4: Not going to be here.
0: Very good. You guys. 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I promise we'll take your calls when we come back on the Rich Eisen Show. 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
6: Chance to spend some time in the country. They got to learn the lingo a little bit the hard way. The phrase, calling something cracker in Australia, is meaning something's excellent, amazing, terrific. And McCaffrey got his hair cut in Australia and had this very funny soundbite about learning the lingo.
7: I was getting a haircut. A few days ago. And one of the barbers looks at me and goes, "Looks cracker." And I was like, "Sorry, what'd you say?" I didn't know what it meant. I guess that means it looks good. But that was funny. He said it again. I'm like, dude, I hear that every Sunday. That's what's awesome. And so that was good. We had a good moment. But I enjoy all the slang.
6: Yep. He hears every Sunday on the field how he's looking cracker.
8: Pretty funny.
6: TJ, your thoughts?
9: I just don't know sometimes if I'm allowed to say stuff.
6: Say it. What do you mean you're allowed to say stuff? What are you talking about?
9: You're always allowed. I'm just going to let it slide.
6: Well, Debo is laughing his ass off. So is Kittle.
9: Yeah, I bet he does hear that every Sunday.
8: Yeah, I bet. Look, I was worried about McCaffrey, too, as an owner, on the two-yard line, and they throw it. Like, come on. Did lead the Niners in targets, so that's encouraging.
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17: Here is our weather in Middle Tennessee. Today, a slight chance of showers and thunderstorms before 1 in the afternoon. Then again after 3. Mostly sunny, high near 94. Heat index up to 101. Tonight, a chance of showers and thunderstorms before 1, then a slight chance after 5. Low around 72. Saturday, showers and thunderstorms likely before 2, then showers likely and possibly a thunderstorm. High near 90. Chance of precipitation 70% from the Game Nashville Sports Network. 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
24: Earlier on the show, Pro Football Hall of Famer Steve Young. Coming up, actor Paul Rudd. 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
6: Man, we've got a fun third hour in store for you. Paul Rudd's going to join us every single NFL season in the opener week. Paul zooms into the show to help us name our fantasy team. Normally, we have a team in another league as a collective group.
8: Right.
6: The fantasy footballers kicked us out of theirs. Is that a fair way to put it? An unfair way to put it?
8: The funny thing is, we win a lot of these celebrity leagues, and we get kicked out.
6: Well, I might have something to do with it, maybe.
0: I don't know.
2: You like to start a lot of stuff.
0: I don't start stuff. I stand up for what I believe.
2: Yeah, but come on, bro.
0: The waiver wire stuff, Fabiano was the commissioner
8: The Allison Chains.
0: For the Allison Chains League.
8: Well, we thought we made the playoffs, but there was a weird tiebreaker.
0: Oh, that's right.
8: And we basically just complained.
0: Yeah, that the last team in, it was most points. It didn't matter if you had a better record or not.
8: Right.
0: We had a better record than Jeff Garland, and then we didn't make it.
8: We didn't make it. And we were like, hey, what gives?
0: What gives? And we complained about it. And then all of a sudden,
8: we're not invited back.
0: We're out.
8: Yeah, we're out.
3: People think you have like inside info.
8: And we won that league too.
2: Yeah,
0: we won the fantasy footballers league and 2 years ago, and we're like waiting for the invite again.
8: The invite never came.
0: Didn't happen. What'd they say? They're doing it internally or something?
8: Yeah, they basically tried to say they eliminated this league, and so everyone got kicked out.
0: Right.
2: They're doing it with their, like, we're doing a league with people that work here, doing their league.
0: Right, but that's also another way of saying we don't want you.
2: Well, yeah, like I said, you're really aggressive during drafts sometimes, and maybe you push people's buttons wrong.
8: That's why, squeaky wheel.
0: Listen, I just showed up. I don't show up a week in advance. I just show up.
2: Show up at the
0: and it was a bad strategy for the Rams in Australia. Sometimes a bad strategy for me. I'm just saying,
2: because I can understand the first game.
0: I'm the Sean McVay of fantasy is what I'm saying.
2: Well,
0: I don't know. I'm just going to put it this way. We're not in the league.
8: We're not.
0: Whatever name Paul comes up with, I'm going to adopt for our internal
8: league. For Dillingham.
0: Right.
8: Okay, great.
0: Okay, for our league.
8: Yeah.
0: Okay.
8: Because I went with 22 crying emojis or laughing emojis.
0: Yeah. Okay, very good.
2: I was going to pick one, but I think it's up for him to pick, so I got to hold off on it.
0: And the names all come from things that we say on the show, and we're like, write it down, including there's one that I think Rob Lowe said during an interview. Is that what it is? Chaos Merchants?
8: Rob Lowe said that.
2: That's the one
0: did he call like his fellow?
8: He was talking about, something about Barbara Streisand or something. There was like a story he was telling, and he called these celebrities Chaos Merchants.
2: Okay. That's the one I wanted, but I'm not.
0: Well, anyway, we'll see if it makes the final cut when Paul Rudd joins us shortly. And his Chiefs are playing Monday night on ESPN, so we'll ask him about that game. So much fun stuff we've already had. John McEnroe and Steve Young, by the way. How about that? What's More Likely? First 2 hours, our podcast, if you want to listen to it. Our Disney Plus page, if you want to watch it. 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Let's play a win-loss game here, because today's the last day?
8: Today's the last day, yeah.
4: That's why the phone calls.
0: I would say it's also where popular, Jay.
4: What the hell, man? The show started.
0: Spencer in North Carolina, you're on the Rich Eisen Show. What's up, Spencer?
5: Hey, guys. Happy Friday.
0: What's on your mind?
5: Unfortunately, I think I have to be the one to do it as a Browns fan to do the win-loss game.
0: Give him the music. Let's get through it best we can. What happens when the Browns start in Jacksonville Sunday?
5: They lose.
0: What happens when they play Tampa?
5: Baker shows them why he just got his extension, and we lose again.
0: Okay, so now 0-2, you're home for the Panthers. Do we see Shador start, you think?
5: No, but this is Watson's last start as a Browns quarterback unless someone gets injured.
0: So what happens, a loss?
5: Oh, that's a loss.
0: 0-3, home for the Steelers on a Thursday night.
5: Somehow, every time we play the Steelers, weird things happen, so we'll win that game.
0: Now you visit the Jets, 1-3.
5: Somehow weird things happen, and I think we'll lose that game.
0: All right. 1-4, home for the Ravens.
5: That is a loss.
0: 1-5 at the Titans.
5: That is also a loss.
0: 1-6 at the Steelers.
5: That is also a loss.
0: 1-7 at the Saints.
5: That is a loss as well.
0: Oh, my goodness. That's a 5-game losing streak. 1-8, home for the Texans.
5: We go into the bye on a 6-game losing streak.
0: Okay. You come out of the bye against the Raiders at home.
5: We win that game.
0: Huzzah. Now you win. Huzzah. 2-9, home for the Bengals.
5: For some reason, I just feel like Jared Verse is going to start his Browns legacy with that game, and we'll win that game.
0: 3-9, home for the Falcons.
5: I think the entire team will be motivated to win that game against Kevin Stefanski, so I think we'll win.
0: All right. 4-9, 3-game winning streak at the Giants.
5: I think we will win that game.
0: Four-game winning streak. 5-9 at the Ravens.
5: That is a loss.
0: 5-10 home for the Colts.
5: That is a loss.
0: 5-11 at the Bengals.
5: That is also a loss, and that will also be Todd Monken's last game as our head coach, and Andrew Berry's last game as our general manager.
0: Cleaning house, says Spencer in North Carolina, 5-12. That's, you called a ton of shots right there. Thank you for the call, Spencer in Cleveland. Pardon me, Spencer in North Carolina about the Cleveland Browns.
7: Wow.
9: Is that the only person to predict a loss to the Titans?
0: By the way,
9: yes.
0: No. We've heard a few of those.
9: Really?
0: Let me tell you this. 5-12. 5-12 is too good if you're looking for your quarterback in next year's
9: draft. You're not going to be the number one pick with five wins. That's true.
0: Too good. Let's have more fun. Let's go to Edward in Florida.
9: Ed.
0: What's up, Edward? First in, first up now, I guess. What's up? Edward?
10: Hello?
0: Edward?
10: Hello?
0: You there?
9: On the radio.
0: Oh, gosh. Edward.
10: Hello?
0: Yes.
10: Hello?
0: My God. You're on.
10: Oh, man.
0: Edward.
10: What's up, guys?
0: Hey, better late than never. No. What's up, Edward?
10: Hey, what's going on, guys? Hey, Two Jiggy.
7: What up, dog?
10: D-Man, how's everybody doing today?
7: It's cracking, man.
9: What up?
7: D-Man,
9: get out of here.
0: What's up?
10: Oh, man. I'm so happy I've been holding my life for like 2 hours. I'm happy I hear you guys today.
0: What's up?
7: What you got, bro?
10: What's up? Oh, I want to see if I can play the Dolphins win-loss.
0: Okay. Let's see if we can beat the Browns.
9: We got to it.
0: Edward in Florida, what happens when your Miami Dolphins visit the Raiders?
10: Oh, that's a loss.
0: What happens when they visit the Niners?
10: That's also a loss.
0: Home and 2, 0-2 home for the Chiefs.
10: Oh, that's definitely a loss.
0: 0-3 at the Vikings.
10: That's a loss.
0: 0-4 home for the Bengals.
10: That's a loss.
0: 0-5 at the Jets.
10: Close loss.
0: 0-6 home for the Patriots.
10: That's a loss.
0: 0-7 at the home for the Lions.
10: Oh, that's a loss.
0: 0-8 at the Colts.
10: That's a loss.
0: 0-9 at the Bills.
10: Oh, that's a loss.
0: 0-10 home for the Jets.
10: We're going to win that one.
0: Hey! 1-10 at the Broncos.
10: That's a loss.
0: 1-11 home for the Bears.
10: That's a loss.
0: 1-12 at the Packers.
10: That's a loss, man.
0: 1-13 home for the Chargers.
10: That's a loss.
0: 1-14 home for the Bills.
10: We're going to win that one.
0: Yeah. 2-14 at the Patriots.
10: We're going to win that one, too.
0: Okay, you are? Yeah, you are. Edward in Florida hung on for 2 hours to say, we're going 3-14, baby.
7: You know what that means.
0: What does that mean?
7: Archibald.
9: Arch Manning time.
0: Yeah. Arch Manning. You ready for him, Edward?
10: That would be awesome, actually. I want to see what's more likely if possible if you have time.
0: Sure.
10: What's more likely, the Rams start the season 0-3, or Brockman has to eat the 2-foot hack because
0: Edward in Florida.
7: Edward.
0: Thank you for bringing that up. Because somebody who said that with such certainty the other day appears to be a little bit waffling. He wants to eat a waffle more than Del Tufo's hat.
9: I said that under my breath in passing.
7: We heard
9: like, hey, I've said this bit before. I'm a grown man with a child. I'm not eating things anymore.
0: You said said that it could be a 1-3 start for the team. It wasn't under your breath.
9: Yeah, I was like, oh, fuck.
0: You said 1,000% with certainty, you said, if they're 1-3, I'm eating Del Tufo's hat. And I'm like, really? And you said, oh, we can.
9: Well, that's
0: there is the magic of taped.
9: That is a phrase now. Like, oh, yeah, right. Like, oh, I'm going to eat his hat.
7: Eat this one. I've never heard that phrase come out.
0: Here's what we need to do.
7: Mouth that didn't eat a hat.
0: Let's see it play out.
7: Okay.
0: Let's see it play out.
7: Whatever.
0: And then either way, Del Tufo's not here. And you know when he's not here, he doesn't watch the program or keep up with anything.
9: Definitely not.
0: All right. If you bag it, you'll have to deal with the circumstances or what have you as a human looking yourself in the mirror.
9: Mm-hmm. I'm going to be fine.
0: Okay. Then we have to make it seem like you have eaten that New York Yankee Dodger hat.
9: Oh, like,
0: and we finally get rid of this friggin' thing. Okay. We'll cut it up. We'll cut it up. And we will ruin it.
9: I like this much
0: because that thing is an abomination. Dodger fans don't like it. Yankee fans don't like it. The American people don't like it. The human race doesn't like it. As a matter of fact, if AI does destroy us all, that's the first thing to go. All right? Put that in front of the robots that are going to come for us.
9: Funny.
7: We can't get rid of that hat.
0: It's terrible. 1,000%. That hat is done.
7: Rich, too much content. Great content has come because he's had that goofy hat.
0: I don't like that.
7: By getting rid of it, we're going to lose some of that content.
0: That's fine. We'll make up for the content. I'm not concerned about us making up for lost content.
7: All right, I'll shut up.
0: Okay? That's not my... Is that the way you heard what I just said?
7: No. Not at all.
0: Good. That's an outrage right there. Take it down. It enrages me. Like, seriously, that's like waving a flag in front of a bull. I'm the bull.
7: El Satador.
9: It's the red
0: right.
9: cape.
0: Our next guest, I could see he's already zoomed in. He's just a delightful human.
9: Let's go.
0: And we'll get to it. And we got a top five coming up. We'll do that at the end of the hour. Okay. 844-204-RICH is the number to dial. 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
17: 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In 2026, nearly 100 million Americans are too young to have witnessed the tragedy firsthand, making remembrance more important than ever. September 11th remains a defining moment in our country's 250-year history, a day of unimaginable loss, but also of extraordinary courage, compassion, unity, and service. 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For those born after, we share the meaning. 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
21: 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I'm Connor Newt. 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

0: scouring my house for my Rich Eisen show mug.
1: Is that right? You
0: couldn't find it.
1: He couldn't find it. Zabar's is a perfect
0: Zabar's came in second
1: place.
0: Yeah,
1: I'm choice right there. All right, Paul Rudd is here on the Rich Let's Eisen go. Show, ladies and gentlemen.
0: All right.
1: Did you watch any of the last two games, or have you been traveling? Did you see?
0: Yeah, I watched them. I watched them both.
1: Okay. What'd you think? You got any thoughts on either of them? The Wednesday night, the Thursday gamer. What leaps out at you about either?
0: Yeah. Well, I was last night was interesting. Like, is the big debate? I haven't really been watching much television or following anything, but I would guess that the big debate is the whole thing with the
1: travel.
0: The you know, do you go over a 9 days early or 2 days early?
1: Right.
0: Apparently, 9 days early is the answer, right?
1: Right.
2: Yes, exactly.
1: That's right. Apparently, yes.
0: Apparently 9 days.
1: 9 days. Yeah. Better than two, based on all of that. Did you have anybody in your fantasy leagues over the last two nights that put you in a dangerous chopping block position?
0: I had Ramondre Stevenson.
1: Me too.
2: Decent game.
0: Oh, you did?
1: Yeah. That's like a 9-pointer or something, like an 11-pointer. Yeah. Okay.
0: Yeah, hopefully it's enough to just kind of keep me going.
1: Okay.
0: Through the rest of the weekend.
1: So, how many leagues are you in this year, Paul?
0: I'm in five.
1: Five of them.
0: But here's the thing, though. That's my daughter. She goes, "How many are you in?" Because I don't want to be in five. The problem is that when you've been in one for a long time, you can't just back out.
1: That's correct.
0: And I won't do that. But then she's like, "Well, that's not so bad." And then I realized, like, well, I wasn't including like best ball leagues and a couple of guillotine leagues.
1: So it's
0: but five. I still have like there's two. There's okay. Really there's one league that I care about the most.
1: Right.
0: That's always the thing, right? How many are you in, Rich?
1: I am in. Let me see. I'm in one here. I'm in one with the poker guys that you know very well.
0: Yeah.
1: I'm in a guillotine league here. Guillotine League, Vinny Pasquantino.
0: Which I'm in with you, I believe.
1: Yes, right. Vinny Pasquantino is in a guillotine league.
3: Best ball league.
1: The best ball league is the one that we're in.
0: You're in the league with Pasquatch?
1: That's right. With the Pasquatch, there he is, ladies and gentlemen. Okay. I like it. Paul Rudd.
0: That's a hat.
1: That's a hat. And that logo is perfectly aligned. I love it.
0: Yeah.
1: So I'm in that. And then there's the best ball. By the way, I think John Hamm is up right now to choose, you know.
0: That guy's the worst.
1: Thank you.
0: He sucks. Hamm sucks. Don't get in a league with Hamm. And I'm in more than one league with him. And when it comes to drafting, he takes
1: forever. Yes.
2: What's he doing?
1: Actually, what he said is an email that he's making prestige television.
2: Yeah, that was last year.
1: That was last year.
2: Holding us all up.
1: Oh, he still
0: is. Said he was making prestige television.
1: That's what he said two years ago when I was complaining on our email chain.
3: That's what he was doing.
1: All right. And so the name of the team that you are, that of the league that you want to win the most is what?
0: That one is right now just called Jukes Pukes.
1: Okay.
0: Which is, not really. That was a holdover from last year, which was just a game,
1: okay.
0: A poker hand. It was like it's not really a great name.
1: Okay.
0: But there's a reason behind it. And I just haven't really come around to renaming it this year.
1: Okay.
0: I don't know. Like I did, I was thinking about this the other day because when I think back to all the, names that I've had for my teams, in that league, there was one year that I won it. It was very early, and I changed the name of my team every week. Mm. And each week, the name of my team was a reporter on New York One. Like I was the Pat Kiernan's week one, and then I was the Annika Pergaments.
1: Okay,
0: and then I turned into the Dean Memmingers. It's like I just would change it every week. And so I had this idea that maybe I would do that again this year, but instead of New York One anchors or reporters, I would just do Antiques Roadshow appraisers because I do know them all, and I could fill several seasons worth of emails.
1: So do it. You should. Why not do it? Just go ahead and do it.
0: Maybe this week I'll be the Larky Masons, and then next week, I could be the Nicholas Lowrys.
1: Okay, I like it. If it leads to a title, what the hell, right? It doesn't matter. If it leads to a title,
0: it doesn't matter. Yeah.
1: Okay.
0: Yeah. All right. Arlie Sulkas.
1: I don't watch the show, but
0: she's excellent with Tiffany Lamps.
1: It's funny. It's funny. And I you have to watch the show to get it.
0: I could really do a 1-2 punch. One week I could be the Kevin Zavians, mm-hmm. which, by the way, high-end jewels. And then the following week I could be the Burge Zavians, his father. It's a family business.
1: It's a sort of like the Mannings, yeah. right? Sort of
0: the
1: like
0: Zavians,
1: that.
0: The Zavians or the Manning family.
1: The Zavian cast. By the way,
0: of diamonds and baubles.
1: I don't even watch the show, but I think the Zavian cast would be the great alternate way to follow the Antique Roadshow. Yeah. Don't you think,
2: yeah.
1: Paul?
0: The Zavian cast.
1: All right, I've got a list right here. Let's get to it, and we'll send you all on with the rest of your Friday. You got your pen ready? You got your it all written down? Okay.
0: You do.
1: So once again,
0: when we're off of this, I'm going to tell you two team names that I thought of. There's no way that I will tell you on this show.
1: Sounds good. We'll make a note of that. Fair enough.
0: Okay.
1: Here we go. So every year, for those who don't know, Paul comes on and decides what our fantasy team name is, and we create sort of a bracket. Of eight team name possibilities based on, and these team names all come from stuff that we say during the show, just apropos of nothing, or we'll give you the context. Here we go. Here's the first bracket. The first team in this bracket for you to choose from, flexing into Munkin. There it is. There's the avatar right there. Flexing into Munkin. I believe this came into, like, if the Browns are successful, we'll know it if there's flexing into Munkin for, say, a Sunday night game.
0: It reminds me of like a Sarah McLachlan album.
1: Flexing into Munkin's not a bad choice of that either. Yeah. And then I don't know where this one came from, what it is, but the other team name to choose from in this bracket is Whiff of Leverage. Ooh. Whiff of Leverage. Which one would advance between flexing into Munkin and Whiff of Leverage, Paul?
0: Pretty strong names, but I'm gonna go with Whiff of Leverage.
1: Oh, like it. Oh, okay. With that's an upset. That's like a 5-12er right there.
0: Flexing into Munkin is great, but I'm a fan of not doing using football players or like I like the random. I mean, you're gonna use a name.
1: Okay,
0: go with Antiques Roadshow.
1: Okay. Well, there's one coming up where you're gonna have to choose between two of those. One up.
0: I'm not totally opposed.
1: I got you. I don't know where this came from. We were talking about, I don't know, Larry Sanders Show or Dodgeball or whatever, but Rip Torn Wormhole.
2: Yep.
1: You can go down a Rip Torn Wormhole. What a great avatar.
0: Oh, that is such a nice that's
2: phenomenal.
0: Just for the logo alone. Okay.
1: And then another one is we were talking about how Pope Leo was a White Sox fan and things of that nature. And we were wondering, you know, is he also a Bears fan or whatever? And we all decide that these are all a papal fact. A papal fact is a name of
0: fact.
1: And there's the avatar right there. Mm-hmm. A papal fact versus Rip Torn Wormhole, Paul Rudd. Which advances?
0: It's a Rip Torn Wormhole.
1: Okay, there you go. That is a great avatar. That may take the title just alone, but there's four more to go. When the Live Tour was falling apart, we had our guest Alan Shipnuck came on the program to talk about it. He covers golf. He called.
0: By the way, just Shipnuck is a great name for the team.
1: Well, he called the Live Tour.
0: Exclamation point!
1: He called the Live Tour
2: like Dench.
1: Shipnuck. All right, that might be a winner at the end of the day. He called the Live Tour a bunch of chaos merchants. So we got chaos merchants.
2: Yeah.
1: There, and there's.
2: Oh, that is an unbelievable.
1: There's the shark right there, Greg Norman, selling lemonade for some reason. All sales benefit Live golfers in need. That's a great avatar right
2: there. That's amazing.
1: Chaos merchants. Mm-hmm. And then because I have no hair and Brockman has no hair, and you could remove your hat, Jason Feller. Felly has no hair as well. We all said that one day we should all fly off to get that thing done.
2: Take a week off.
1: Take a week off and go flat bedding to Turkey.
2: Yeah.
1: There it is.
2: Hey.
1: We're all flat bedding to Turkey.
2: Are we in there?
1: We're in there. I'm there right in the middle.
0: That's a huge flatbed.
1: That's a different flatbed. You know, we were hopefully, you know, first class.
2: Right, of course.
1: Not flatbed trucking, but Chaos Merchants versus Flat Bedding to Turkey. Paul, what do you got?
0: Flat Bedding to Turkey.
1: All right, fantastic. All right, and there's the last two.
0: Too many Chaos Merchants in the world right now.
1: Okay,
0: let's go Flat Bedding to Turkey.
1: Yeah, that's right. That's right. All right. Last choices. The number of children that Philip Rivers has, we said that when he was coming back and he said he talked to his kids about whether to come back. We called it a Rivers Tribal Council, and there it is.
0: Is it a Philip Rivers Tribal Council?
1: No, I think we'll just go Rivers.
0: I think we're just going to go Rivers
1: Tribal Council. We'll keep it. Yeah. Brevity, yeah, is the soul of wit, Paul. So,
0: yeah. Agreed.
1: Okay. And then when...

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1: 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Jeff, how you doing?
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0: And talking to some of the biggest names in the game.
1: 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Dave, how you doing?
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8: Including the game's bright stars of today.
10: Here with Celtic star Jason Tatum. Jason, how are you?
11: I'm doing good. How you doing?
8: Behind the scenes stories from coaches and executives.
12: Things go well. It's like the union did great. When things go poorly, the president now sees.
13: Betting the turkey.
14: All right. Flat betting the turkey advances versus rip-torn wormhole. Ladies and gentlemen, Paul Rudd about to name my fantasy team for 2026.
13: By the way, I just wanted to say, now looking at these two finalists.
14: Yes, sir.
13: I now know what Meryl Streep felt. And this is of equal importance.
14: It's a choice. It is a choice.
13: I mean,
14: it is a choice. You would know acting better than I would, Paul. So I hear you. I hear you. What do you think? You're going to have to leave one behind, if you will.
13: All right. These are both winners.
14: We're all winners here.
13: We're all winners. You can say it's like this is a win-win, but one has to go. So you could say it's lose-lose.
14: That's correct.
13: And I'm going to go with one because I was just talking about this the other day.
14: Okay.
13: About how brilliant and crazy the actor Rip Torn was. And that Avatar and that he has nothing to do with the NFL. Your team name this year is going to be Rip Torn Wormhole.
14: Ladies and gentlemen, Rip Torn Wormhole. Well, you can't go wrong going down a Rip Torn Wormhole.
15: That Avatar is so
14: it's outstanding.
13: Yeah,
14: it's
13: also like it's not, all the same Rip Torn. Like there's so many, you have so many different options for different Rip Torn faces.
14: Yes, that's a great one though.
13: But that's a great, and you all use the exact same one for like
14: that. That's it. That's it. Well, that's what happens when you go down a Rip Torn Wormhole, Paul. I don't know if you've done
13: there.
14: That. Well done. Thank you, sir.
13: All right.
14: You want to weigh in on your the Monday nighter? What are you thinking about Monday Night Football, Chiefs versus Broncos? What do you think?
13: Yeah, you know, I'm so superstitious about all of this stuff. I never predict anything. I never talk about anything. I hope if Patrick plays, I hope we don't have any injuries on either side.
14: Nice.
13: You know, obviously, I mean, we know who I want to win.
14: Indeed.
13: It's going to be interesting. Simmons seems as if is going to be sitting out.
14: That's correct.
13: That's a little scary. But I don't know. No, I'm not going to make a prediction. I won't do it.
14: No. I'm not asking you to do that. But I'm
13: going to tell you who I want to win? The Chiefs.
14: I know. That's right. But hey, I'll tell you, having seen Patrick at Big Slick, which is another massive fundraiser for Children's Mercy this summer.
13: Thank you again for attending.
14: He showed up and gave out footballs to some people coming out of the crowd. They came up on stage. Looked like his arm hasn't lost any velocity. Paul, based on that moment, those three
13: based
14: throws,
13: on that.
14: And he was moving around the stage.
13: Understandably, it was a casual setting, but I do think you're right. He seems to be, he's a quick healer, isn't he?
14: Yes, and one must assume it is slightly different dodging Nick Benito on a Monday night than Richard Kind on a stage. as he did that night. He was able to avoid
13: both things terrifying, just different. Just a different kind of terrifying.
14: Yeah.
15: Hello.
14: You know.
13: I'm coming at you right now.
14: Look out.
15: Look out.
13: Look out.
14: Look out. Here's my swim move. Oh, my God. Good to see you, Paul. Thanks,
13: good
14: buddy.
13: Good to see you, Rich. Always. And good to see all you guys.
14: By the way, the Crack Rich Eisen Show staff did create a Chipmunk avatar on the fly. There it is. That's Alan, by the way.
13: That's pretty good. Chipmunk.
14: And the punctuation is what really puts it over the top, right?
13: It is the thing that puts it over the top. One exclamation point. And by the way, I like the very perturbed looking. Is it Greg Norman?
14: Greg Norman doesn't like him. Doesn't like him at all.
13: He's pissed.
14: There he is.
13: He still knows, hey, I had a lemonade stand a while ago.
14: Well done, everybody. Paul, you're the best. Say hello to the entire crew. And by the way, Mazel Tov on the upcoming Avengers coming up. Very good. Oh, looking forward to that.
13: Thank you very much.
14: Yeah.
13: Thank you.
14: Yeah. Because I thought Endgame was the end of the game. But that's not the case. There's a doomsday now, right?
13: Yeah, yeah, but yeah. Boy, what kind of sour titles?
14: What?
13: You know what I mean?
14: Say the guy.
13: A little optimism. Endgame.
14: That's right.
13: Doomsday.
14: I know, right? Yeah. What should
2: Avengers touchdown?
14: Avengers touchdown. We can come up
2: positive.
14: Oh, by the way, let's do the one last thing. I know you're the backup quarterback for the Falcons this weekend, now that Cooper Rush is starting, is a guy named Jack Strand, which we thought sounded like either the guy who Dirk Diggler once demanded to start shooting the scene, it's like the name of a new private eye show on ABC on Wednesday nights, right? Jack Strand.
13: Yeah.
14: You know,
13: I think the full title is Jack Strand, Private Dick.
2: But we want you to play Jack Strand.
14: Would
2: Paul.
14: You play Jack? Do you have a window? I know you've got, again,
13: I'll clear the decks.
14: You know, you got a lot on your plate, but we'll put you up for the role of Jack Strand, Private Dick.
13: Just tell me where to send my reel.
14: Paul Rudd, everybody. There he goes. Back onto his Friday.
11: No need to audition. That's a straight offer.
14: That's it. That's a straight offer, right?
11: Yeah. He doesn't know
14: we're greenlit. Yeah. He has no idea we're greenlit.
2: We're good to go.
14: That just greenlit us.
2: Yeah. I got a one sheet. I'm working on it.
14: Chipmunk. Send that to Alan.
2: I am going to clip that off and send it to Alan.
14: Okay. And then, of course,
11: Jack Strand.
14: Rip torn wormhole.
2: Hey, congratulations.
14: I'll be honest. I thought a papal fact.
2: I did. I thought that would go further.
14: Didn't he once upon a time have a floral moment? A floral moment.
2: Yep.
14: Yeah.
2: And obviously the classic dench.
14: Flat betting to turkey made it a long way.
2: Yeah. I got to use
14: it. Made it a long way.
2: I've said
14: it. But couldn't take down the title. So much fun.
2: This is my favorite segment. It is every year.
11: This week on...
14: Jack Strand. See, you won't even say it.
11: Jack Strand, Private Dick.
14: Why? Because that's a private eye.
11: Yeah, I just said it.
2: Right. Yeah. Well, you gotta
11: coming up next.
14: Oh, God.
11: Jack Strand.
14: I love Paul.
2: Like I and Eagle doing the tease for Jack Strand.
14: That's right, Jack Strand. And an all new Jack Strand, Private Dick.
11: Are you going to put the pause in like Jack Strand?
14: Comma.
2: Right.
14: Murder. She wrote. 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

0: and there's no Josh Jacobs, and Micah Parsons isn't back yet. And just when you think the Packers are going to be pushovers, they usually win football games like this. What will Kyler Murray look like as the new starting quarterback in purple? Can't wait for this NFC North battle. Number three on the list, the most marquee game not in front of the whole country, not nationally televised on a standalone Sunday or Monday night. Bills and Texans. Let's go.
1: How is this not won?
0: Oh, well, come on now. How is this not won? I understand there's lots of high hopes, Bills, lots of high hopes, Texans.
1: AFC Championship preview.
0: It could be, or it might not be. Might not be. I don't know. It's still going to be fascinating to me. Can't wait to see what this looks like with two teams that have Super Bowl aspirations facing off against one another. The new head coach of the Bills, the OC now becoming the HC with the reigning rushing champion and Josh Allen. Joe Brady's first game and the Texans with that top defense. Number two, I'm putting the Cowboys and the Giants above this, man. Sunday night football. Wow. Absolutely. Absolutely. John Harbaugh's coaching the New York Giants, and he's taking on the Dallas Cowboys in front of the whole country. And the Dallas Cowboys with a revamped defense, and I'm sitting here thinking they're one of the best teams in the NFL. What does it look like on the road? And Dak in this offense on Sunday night, I can't wait to see this. This is what I'm looking forward to seeing. And number one is the Monday Nighter. Patrick Mahomes is back. The Chiefs, what will they do? And you got the Denver Broncos and Sean Payton no longer calling the plays. What does that look like? And Eric Bieniemy's back on the other sideline. Chiefs and Broncos, it is going to be on. Last game of week one. What a great Monday night football opener on ESPN and ABC and the family and networks. I just saw Elway's going to be on the Manning cast. It's going to be a lot of fun. Broncos and Chiefs. And why not?
2: All right, we'll get one more.
0: I don't know why this one speaks to me, but it does, because it's just another NFC East matchup as well. Commanders and Eagles. Jaden Daniels, what do we see? Sean Mannion, new offense, what do we see? Commanders and Eagles, because this is the appetizer to the rest of the NFC East that night. And I'm looking forward to seeing what the Commanders look like, because they're feeling like last year was a lost season because Jaden Daniels got hurt. Well, not anymore. And so it's 5-1, right? Okay. What? You know? Right? You add it up and it's number six, which is also on Barkley's jersey. Okay. 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Okay, Noah in Oregon's been hanging on for almost 3 hours. What's up, Noah?
3: What's going on again?
0: What's up?
4: What's up? What's up, y'all?
3: Hey, so I just wanted to bring up the fact that I don't think the football gods want me to stay married. I got week one. I'm going up against Anna, my wife, in fantasy football. And she's also probably the biggest Bears fan I've ever met. And me being a Panthers guy, who knows what's going to happen. I do believe, though, and the reason why I'm calling is I feel like the Panthers have got a better shot of winning that game than they're getting credit for. I really do. So I don't know. I feel like this game is kind of important to us, I think, to set the pace on our season, because if we can beat the Bears, then I think that's going to give us a good amount of confidence.
0: Listen, Noah. I could give you the football response about how well the Panthers finished up last year and how they added, you know, Devin Lloyd and Jalen Phillips. I could give that to you. But are you using show? Yeah. Oh, no, hold on a second. Are you using this show to sneak around your wife to get something off her chest, your chest about her Bears team that you don't want to say to her face? Is that like, are we a conduit to try and keep your marriage together, Noah? Like, what are we doing here?
3: Maybe put in a good word. She knew you honestly before I did. So she is the sports fanatic in our household. Awesome. I only know what I know about sports aside from the Panthers because of this woman.
0: Okay. So I just want to, first of all, not to sound creepy, but say hi to your wife for me. and is she aware you're calling this show to get this Panthers take out there against her Bears? Is this?
3: Yeah, Yeah, no, she listened to my picks.

0: Okay. Which I picked Carolina to win this game, but as it's getting closer, whatever, and I'm seeing, and again, our defense, I think, is going to be problems for their offense.
1: Okay.
0: And their defense is not going to be as big a problem as, as everybody's thinking.
1: If your Panthers win, we'll send you some Rich Eisen Show candlesticks. Isn't that what we need to do?
0: Please do.
1: Okay.
0: Yes, you would love it. Hey, one more thing, too, real quick. I tried your Paramount Plus username password, and it's not working. I don't know if maybe we missed like an exclamation point or some kind of abbreviation. I don't know, but it's not working.
1: Okay.
0: I tried the None Your Business.
1: Okay.
0: It's not working.
1: Okay. Thank you. No, I appreciate it. It's Noah and Oregon right there.
2: I forgot all about that.
1: That was all over the map. What was that in reference
2: we
1: to?
2: Did I miss that once about like giving out our passwords.
1: Yeah. Did we do that once?
3: We were joking.
1: I don't remember that. All right, guys. All right. Tomorrow, noon Eastern, 9 o'clock our time.
4: Do you want us to text you? Like, what is the protocol for tomorrow?
1: I don't know. The protocol for tomorrow is I'm always available.
4: Just wait till you complain on the thread or what?
1: What? I don't complain on threads.
4: No, I don't. I mean, the thread to us.
1: What am I? Like, what are you complaining about? What about what am I complaining about?
4: I don't know. I mean,
3: time.
4: Talk about Cooper. You know, hyperventilating last week because Bryce Underwood.
1: No, I mean, I'll just take an extra second. That's all.
4: Right. Try to win on the up and up this time.
1: Okay. On the up and up. Sounds good. And then Sunday, NFL game day morning, I will be there. Hopefully you will as well. Right here on the ESPN app or NFL Network Linear. That'll be at 9 a.m. Eastern time. 6 o'clock out here. So it's all beginning.
4: Let's do it. So excited.
1: Coop's coming to work with me.
4: Nice.
1: At the crack of dawn,
4: He's waking up at 4?
1: It's his choice. Wow.
2: I want to come on Sunday.
3: Locked in. Good for him.
1: Is that a threat?
2: More like a... Not the prediction.
1: Yeah, just let me know when you want to.
4: Down the street.
2: It's
4: not
2: a prediction. It's a spoiler. It's Paul Heyman.
1: Whenever you want.
2: But yeah, I wouldn't mind one Sunday coming to kick it.
1: Man, of course. I can bring anybody I want now. Well, I've got a Jiminy Cricket Award.
2: You're the man.
1: What are they going to do?
2: Do whatever you want.
1: No one's ever taken that away from me.
2: Put your feet on the couch.
1: Yeah. We're back to wrap it on Disney Plus in a moment.
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9: Here is our weather in Middle Tennessee. Tonight, a chance of showers and thunderstorms before 1 in the morning, then a slight chance of showers after 5. Mostly cloudy, low around 72. Saturday, showers and thunderstorms likely. High near 90, heat index up to 100. Sunday, areas of fog before 9. Then mostly sunny, high near 94. 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
1: ...27-7 win over the Rams yesterday in the first ever game, ever NFL game played in Australia. Brock Purdy with three touchdown passes to three different receivers, including Mike Evans in his San Francisco debut. Rams head coach Sean McVay on his team's offensive struggles.
2: Yeah, I just didn't think we really distributed the field. We never really got into a rhythm. You know, I think it was hard for us, you know, just overall, coaches and players. And sometimes there's days like that. Nate, today was certainly one of them. And we'll go back and we'll look at it and we'll figure out where we can improve. And, you know, I'm excited to be able to do that because that's the only option that we have.
1: And it was the Rams' debut for Myles Garrett, the star pass rusher. He had no sacks, tackles, or pressures in the loss. Falcons quarterback Tua Tagovailoa with an oblique injury out for Sunday's opener against the Steelers. Cooper Rush will get the start at quarterback for Atlanta. Patriots receiver Antonio Brown goes on the IR with a high ankle sprain. He will miss at least the next four games, reports ESPN's Adam Schefter.
3: Michelle Smallman, and coming up Monday, Patrick Mahomes is officially back and ready to quiet all the doubters. So will his revenge tour start Monday night against the Broncos? It's unsportsmanlike, 6 a.m. Eastern, right here on ESPN Radio, ESPN2, and ESPNU.
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4: And that guard, 6'4", from Kentucky,
0: Matt Jones.
5: Are you excited about the final round of the Masters?
6: I hate that I'm watching for the same reason everybody else is watching, to see if Rory's going to collapse and blow the biggest lead ever after two rounds. So
5: it's not the biggest lead.
6: It was the largest lead after 36
5: after
6: holes.
5: Two rounds.
6: That's what I said.
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5: Early in the morning when the sun Rory ended up winning that tournament, actually. I believe.
6: He did.
5: That was the Masters that he won, I guess, 2 years ago? Yeah, 2 years ago. It's Matt and Myron here on ESPN Radio, presented by Progressive Insurance. 888-SAY-ESPN. It is Friday, and you know what that means. 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Myron, it is, if you had wanted to, you could watch football on Wednesday. You could watch football on Thursday. Yeah. Missouri and Kansas play tonight in a game that's such a big battle that they produced a really interesting video, which we will get to later in the show. Big time day of college football on Saturday and the NFL Sunday and Monday. If you're a football fan, I'm not sure how you could like anything more than these few days.
6: It's a feast for fans, you know, to have games starting as early as Wednesday. As you mentioned, Saturday, some big-time matchups. Arch Manning going up against Ohio State, a lot of big-time games. And then Sunday, the season officially kind of kicks off. So I'm excited, man, to watch football a lot this weekend.
5: You know, I notice you've become a hat guy. You're wearing a hat. I do sort of wonder if maybe you've begun copying me, because the other day I had a hat with nothing on it. Now you come with a hat with nothing on it. Is there like a little bit of, you know, you trying to follow my style or something like that?
6: I honestly have not paid attention to the hats you've worn. I don't know what kind of hats you've worn. So I couldn't tell you. If you asked me like what hats has Matt worn this week, I wouldn't know. I wouldn't be able to tell you.
5: Well, that's all right, but you look good in your hat. Back in Minnesota, I'm back in Kentucky. We had a great time in Bristol, got to know our new colleagues, got to know the Golics and the unsportsmanlike folks, and I really enjoyed it. When you're at ESPN, it feels like you are literally like, I don't know, a part of it. You can almost, as if the walls talk during the time there. There's so many stories likely in that building.
6: Yeah, I mean, the legends, like I said, sitting next to Golic Sr., hanging out with them, that was interesting and just fun. You couldn't have told me 10 years ago that I would be doing that. And just being around everybody in Bristol is always
5: You were a little
6: time.
5: Worried, though, before I the was. Show yesterday that you didn't feel like you were a good hang. Did you not feel like you were a good hang with the Golics?
6: I think with Senior, I was trying to balance being a fan and also a colleague. I didn't really know how to do that. So I think I was a little weird. I was trying not to be weird, and therefore I think
5: Why
6: I was
5: did you
6: more
5: think you were weird.
6: Weird.
5: What did you do that you were weird?
6: I didn't know if I should talk more, less. I didn't know. I didn't know if I should ask questions. He offered me a quesadilla at one point, and I didn't take it. because I figured I was going to reach across, grab the quesadilla, and knock off everything on the table. And I just, I didn't want that to be my first moment with Golic Sr.
5: So, well, I felt like you were a good hang. I feel like you are someone that's fun to be around. I think everybody liked you, but I could tell it was really obsessing on you whether or not Mike Golic liked you. I think he's probably more upset that we beat them in trivia, the reigning ESPN radio trivia champs, at least until next year.
6: Yeah, that's a good thing, and I'm glad, but I also don't know if that set the tone for things going forward. And I don't know. I think the Golic said you were fun to hang out with and didn't mention me. So there's a little bit of concern there. If I need to go back and hang out with the Golics to prove that I am fun to hang out with and I'm not awkward and weird.
5: If you don't want to seem awkward and weird, don't call Mike Sr. and say, hey, would you like to hang out and try again? I don't feel like we had enough. I think that would be one
6: that
5: way.
6: That would be weird.
5: I think you were a little bit awkward and weird as if you did
6: Yeah, okay. I was thinking about doing that. I was like, if I'm in town do I text him and say, hey, what are you doing today? But maybe
5: I don't think you want to do that. I don't think you want to do that at all. As I said, we are presented by Progressive Insurance. It's time to go off the top.
0: We thinking about
8: it. I'm trying to think, but nothing happens. Nothing happens.
0: Time to find out. This is Off the Top.
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5: Last night, if you turned on your Netflix streaming device, you would have seen the Rams and the 49ers in Australia. It was 10:30 in the morning there, but if you watched the Rams play, you would have thought maybe it was 4 a.m., the way that their bodies looked after the first, I don't know, quarter and a half. The 49ers end up winning 27-7. I did something I rarely do, Myron, which is because I had to travel so much yesterday, I actually listened to a lot of sports talk radio, both last night and today. And I listened to podcasts. And the interesting thing was everybody wanted to have the conversation of, oh, this wasn't really about the time. This is about football. Let's not disrespect the 49ers. And I disagree with all that. It's clearly about time and science. The Rams tried to defy the laws of physics, act like time zones didn't exist. And you're never going to convince me that that didn't have an effect. It's Matthew Stafford's worst loss as a starter since he got to the Rams by I think 8 points. That he looked off. The Rams in the second half were certainly a step slow. The 49ers looked much more acclimated. I'm not saying football wasn't part of it. There were some really impressive parts of the 49ers performance, including Fred Warner and Nick Bosa being back, but I am not going to take the view of it's disrespectful to 49ers to note their different philosophies on travel. Myron, I think that was a huge part of it. One team looked tired and one team didn't, and I thought you could see it.
6: I think you could see it too. My grandmother always said common sense ain't common, and I think if people have done things a certain way, you try to go against that and it can go bad for you. And the Rams told us they had this sleep psychologist, they'd figured it out, they were gonna sleep on the way. And by the way, Matt, does anybody ever get great sleep on a plane? Like, I don't care what kind of plane you're sleeping on, you can't get good sleep.
5: I can barely sleep at all. And they can say all they want that they had the lay flat beds and all that. I've been in the lay flat beds. It's nice. It's better than sitting up straight, but it's not the same as being at home. So no, Myron, I don't believe that at all. There's nothing about a plane that is a better experience. And if you saw the video of the Rams getting off their flight, you know what they look like? Yeah. People getting off a 17-hour flight. That's exactly what they look like. I mean, the idea that it didn't have an effect to me is ludicrous.
6: Well, and the lay flat beds aren't designed for guys who are 6'5", 280 pounds.
5: Like they don't make them for them.
6: You know, so it wasn't like they had a customized plane. I thought it was a bad idea, and clearly you could see the impact. Myles Garrett and the way he talked after the game. Matthew Stafford looked about as bad as we've seen Matthew Stafford in stretches. Like, we've never seen that from Matthew Stafford, and everyone just looked lethargic. It was a bad move, clearly, to not get there earlier and get adjusted.
5: Well, let's just take those two guys, for instance, okay? Matthew Stafford and Myles Garrett. Those are two Hall of Famers, right? Depending on where you saw the rankings going into the season, they were two people that in a lot of the best NFL players' rankings were two of the top five players on the list. They both had one of, if not their worst games. In Myles Garrett's case, it has to be maybe the worst game of his career. No tackles, no pressures, no sacks, no anything. I mean, Myles Garrett was out there, I think I saw 39 plays, and his name was almost never mentioned. He said afterwards that he didn't feel 100%. I don't know, maybe sleep has a little bit of actually feeling 100%. Unless you just think those two guys are going to have significantly worse seasons than we're used to, there has to be a reason. And it would see, I believe it's Occam's razor, right? The simplest definition is usually correct. I think the idea that you're trying to do something no team has ever done, which is defy the laws of physics, it's going to have an impact.
6: Well, and let's say, like, some guys could recover. Let's say you have guys on the team who they came over, they felt good, and they were ready to go at kickoff. Well, Matt, there's still a chance, a good chance, that there's a bunch of guys who didn't recover. Like, you got to do what's best for the entire group, not what maybe is best for a couple of guys. And I just think anytime you do something and say, no one has ever done it like this before, you better be sure that your team is going to be ready to play, because I just think they made a major mistake. They came into that game. They looked slow. They looked frustrated almost, Matt, by the fact that they knew they were sloppy. Like, they knew they didn't have 100%. And especially in the second half, you know, I'm a big boxing fan. It looked like a tired fighter in the 9th and 10th rounds who really just didn't have anything else to give.
5: Yeah, I mean, that's a really good point. You like boxing a lot. I feel like I remember, you know, when there are major fights, don't fighters get to wherever it is like 3 weeks before or 4 weeks before, and they set up camp? And, you know, I remember reading the book about the Ali Foreman fight, and I think they went to what was then Zaire for 5 weeks before to do it. I mean, there's got to be some part of that that actually has an impact. Sean McVay, after the game, was asked, I listened to this live on my drive home yesterday, and he was asked if he would have changed it in hindsight.
2: I don't believe that's why we didn't play well enough. I really don't. Listen, I'm more than comfortable with that's something that I'll always make decisions that I think are best for the football team. It's easy in hindsight to be able to say it was a miss, but those are responsibilities that, you know, I'll take, and then you try to be able to look at it. I'll always look at myself inside out and figure out where I can improve. Today was really just not good enough.
5: I get all that. Yeah. But, you know, right, Peter Schrager reported that the Rams spent 2 years, I'm going to repeat that, 2 years studying how to do this. That they sent over 12 people on flights to Australia to try to mimic the effect on the body. First of all, that is insane to me. That they sent 12 people, 12. I don't know if they gave them sleep tests while they were there to see what happened.
6: Yeah.
5: But, I mean, you can outthink yourself. Right here through the course of human history, we have known there's a thing called jet lag, and just because you have great hair gel, Sean McVay, does not mean you can overrule the laws of jet lag and time zones. I think they thought they were smarter than everybody else. I think they thought they were smarter than everybody else. It is in another quote, he said it was a humbling moment. I actually give him credit for that. I think it probably was a humbling moment, because they thought they were the smartest kids in class, and maybe they got knocked down a notch.
6: No, I agree. Like, so 12 staffers they sent. Matt, I want to see the expense reports. Like, I want to know.
5: A lot of money, yeah.
6: Like, I want to know what you would do. Were you recovering or were you enjoying? Like, hey, we got to stay here an extra 3 days to just make sure our bodies recover properly. And then, were any of those staffers named Myles Garrett? Because unless you sent players over there, then you had no idea. Sean McVay, and you can hear, he knows he messed up. Like, he doesn't want to throw anybody under the bus who made the final call.
5: Yeah.
6: But he knows it was the wrong thing.
5: Because there were nerds. There were nerds in that building that suggested this. And those people are like, they need to get on.
6: Yeah.
5: What is the job site that I'm... Is ZipRecruiter still with us?
6: There was dudes there.
5: I know there's a lot of those. Monster, ZipRecruiter, whatever it is that advertises with ESPN Radio.
6: It was one of them. They got to get there.
5: The nerds that work for the Rams.
6: Yeah.
5: Go ahead and in, because they can convince them of that.
6: They would,
5: and I think that ended up
6: all those equations. You know, they're talking helium and all kinds of stuff. Yeah.
5: I want to say one thing to Netflix about watching games on Netflix. Actually, two things. One, where do they get their cameras? Their cameras are so much better than everybody else's.
6: It's
5: cameras.
6: Incredible.
5: I feel like I'm playing in the game, Myron, when it's on Netflix.
6: Yeah. I mean, the cameras. I mean, ESPN has probably the best cameras, but Netflix has amazing.
5: Oh, the best. But Netflix, those are Netflix. Movie cameras.
6: Netflix, I mean, like, you feel like you're in a series
5: kind
6: of watching it. And it was cool to see that many people in that. It's a soccer stadium, I believe, right?
5: Cricket.
6: Cricket stadium. I will say, Matt, though, if you were front row, Yeah, I don't know that you expected to be 50 yards away from the action, right?
5: The bougie experience probably wasn't quite as bougie. One more thing, though. I'm a big Noah Eagle guy. He's a friend of mine. And then Luke Kuechly. I thought he was great.
6: He's great. Really good.
5: I thought they did a great job. With one thing. They all should have taken a deep breath on the Australian puns and jokes.
6: There was a lot of
5: there was too much shrimp on the Barbie. Mm-hmm. Hey, mate. And then, of course, at the end, they put all those their post-game show in kangaroo outfits.
6: Yep.
5: I feel like they took that maybe just a little bit far, Myron, the whole we're in Australia stuff.
6: Yeah. I mean, I don't think we like it if people do that here.
5: No.
6: Right?
5: No. Like if you had a game in Kentucky and a bunch of Australians were like, yeehaw. Let's get our overalls and watch some football. Or like, I don't think we would like that very much.
6: Nah, somebody pretended to be Bone Thugs and Harmony or something and said, hey, everybody, here's the hippity hop. You don't want to see that. What really made people mad, though, about Noah Eagle? The Melbourne thing. Did you hear about that?
5: But I think he's right. I think people say Melbourne.
6: But
5: don't
6: you
5: they?
6: Don't get to, here's what I've learned, just even traveling here. The problem with outsiders, and we do this when we go places around the country, you don't want to suddenly try to sound like a local. You don't want to just suddenly.
5: You don't think he should have tried to say the word like they did.
6: I think, to me, who told you to do it? Because sometimes, Matt, it's like one person's like, hey, you should do this. But you don't know if the entire country feels.
5: Okay, so now wait a minute. I don't know if I agree with this. So you're saying Americans say Melbourne.
6: Yes.
5: But apparently, and I didn't know this, Australians say Melbourne.
6: Melbourne apparently is what they...
5: So Noah Eagle said Melbourne. Isn't that actually showing respect to the culture?
6: Yes and no. Because again, if you overdo it, people think it's a little performative,
5: roll your
6: right?
5: too much when you're speaking
6: That's
5: Spanish.
6: The thing. Like he kept calling it Melbourne.
5: That
6: was the
5: right.
6: issue. I think that's where you get into trouble. Because, you know, again, if a couple people you met in Australia were like, hey, you should do this, you don't know if everyone watching... is going to feel that way. And I think there were some people who were a little turned off. Like, sometimes I'll go down south and I'll try to say things that
5: Brian Kelly, though, if you're not careful.
6: But isn't that how it happened, though, Matt? Isn't how Brian Kelly happened just like that?
5: It is, but I feel like Brian Kelly, I don't know, I think it's different. So, for instance, we have a town here in Kentucky that's V-E-R-S-A-I-L-L-E-S.
6: Yep.
5: And the French would call that Versailles.
6: Mm-hmm.
5: But we say Versailles, which a lot of people think is weird. We say Versailles, but that's just what we say. But if a French person came here and they said Versailles, I would think they were trying to fit in, and I would think that's kind of nice.
6: Yes, but if they said it 15 times over dinner to try to make a point,
5: just keep saying
6: you might be like, hey, slow down a little bit. We get it.
5: We're going to talk about the Rams in just a second, specifically vis-a-vis you. But before we do that, the 49ers, that's a really impressive win. And when you get all that, this was a clear example. You get all their stars back. You get Fred Warner back. You get Bosa back. You get Debo back. Hey, wait a minute. There's something there that maybe folks, I think, easily overlooked.
6: Yeah, but you also have, two guys hurt in the first half. This has always been a team that, if they're healthy, you know how far
5: defense,
6: they can go.
5: When they were healthy, they looked amazing, did they not?
6: They did. I just wonder how many people are going to say, you didn't play the real Rams. You played a jet-lagged Rams team. Can you do it again? But you always talk about the divisional aspect, Matt. We may come back at the end of the season and look at this game, and it could have a factor in what happens with the divisional crown. So it's a major game, and I think the 49ers took it seriously, and they looked really good when they were mostly healthy.
5: Without question, is it a major game? It is this. I mean, this could be the difference in whether or not somebody gets home field advantage in the playoffs. And the Rams, by the way, I just think they handled it so poor. They lost a home game. The reports from ESPN earlier in the day were it was the Rams' idea to play in Australia. They ended up making all the Australian fans mad by not going early. So the whole crowd was rooting for the 49ers. And then you have the whole sleep thing. To me, the Rams handled that probably about as poorly as they could. Now, with that said, one person on this show was very adamant that the Rams had not only a good shot to go undefeated, a great shot to go undefeated. We need to revisit one of Myron's maybe his most ridiculous quote of the Matt and Meyer and Daly era. That'll be next here on Matt and Meyer. And if you have a gambling problem, DraftKings is here for you now. With the NFL season starting, you can use the code MM at DraftKings, and you can get promo codes to get back $5. You can win up to $200 in bonus bets. 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
1: I'm Chad Ryder with breaking NFL news. The 49ers have agreed on a multi-year extension with head coach Kyle Shanahan. Terms of the deal are not yet known. The 49ers hammered the rival Rams 27-7 in the first ever NFL game played in Australia. Daytime in Melbourne yesterday, to be precise. Brock Purdy with three touchdown passes, connecting with DeMarcus Robinson, Deebo Samuel, and Mike Evans. Evans' San Francisco debut. Niners decided to get to Australia a week early. Kyle Shanahan on that strategy.
2: I mean, the game worked. Win or lose, I knew everyone was going to make a big deal about that for either team. You never know how much that factors into it. You just try to do the best to prepare for 3.5 hours. I like how we prepared. But more importantly, I liked how we played.
1: Other NFL news, Falcons quarterback Tua Tagovailoa out for Sunday's opener at Pittsburgh with an oblique injury. Cooper Rush will get the start at quarterback for Atlanta. ESPN's Adam Schefter reports that Patriots receiver A.J. Brown goes on IR with a high ankle sprain. He will miss at least the next four games. Day baseball at Wrigley. Cubs lead the Pirates 5-1 in the third.
3: Hey, it's Michelle Smallman, and coming up Monday, Patrick Mahomes is officially back and ready to quiet all the doubters. So will his revenge tour start Monday night against the Broncos? It's on Sportsmanlike, 6 a.m. Eastern, right here on ESPN Radio, ESPN2, and ESPNU.
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5: 49ers at Raiders. Tell me why I should care.
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6: 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The Raiders.
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7: Wait, why did he say it like a horror movie?
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5: Still feel like I was a little more correct on that. 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You ever been to Texas A&M with all those? They're doing their little dances and they got the outfits on. You ever seen that?
7: I haven't been there for a football game, but I've been to College Station, man.
5: Big stadium.
7: Really, huge. Really big stadium.
5: Huge stadium.
7: Yeah.
5: Not good karaoke the most fun city too. Town in the world. But
7: yeah,
5: the
7: good karaoke city.
5: Yeah. It's a big karaoke city?
7: Yeah, no, really fun karaoke down there.
5: What makes it a big karaoke city?
7: It's got, they got like this karaoke spot that everybody goes to on like a Friday night that is just fun.
5: I don't believe that. And it's everyone goes to
7: whole
5: the karaoke
7: spot. Everybody. I saw people from all different backgrounds, all walks of life. Had a lot of fun.
5: Yeah. I've never heard Texas A&M was known for their karaoke, but maybe so. 888 say ESPN. We have a text machine where you can write stuff in, 772-774-5254. One person says, Matt, I think you guys are the best show on the ESPN lineup. That's really nice of them, right? Isn't that nice?
7: Yeah, I think there's a lot of great shows on the ESPN lineup. And I'm just glad we got
5: Why
7: a lot of people
5: who
7: like
5: so
7: us.
5: Why are you so corporate? Well, that is a compliment. Why can't you
7: accept
6: corporate
5: saying,
6: cookie?
5: If someone is saying we're the best show, can you not just say thank you? Why do you have to go, well, I think every show is equally popular? Well, come on, it's okay.
7: Thank you. No, thank you. Thank you.
5: Yeah, that's
7: it's
5: it.
7: It's good to be among greatness.
5: You're so worried about just say, hey, yes, thank you.
7: I want the Golics to listen to then Golics Senior.
5: He's not
7: going
5: to like
7: hang out
5: he
7: with
5: doesn't
7: me,
5: like spending
7: know.
5: Time with you. That's just how it is, Myron.
7: Wait till I text him. You don't know that yet.
5: You don't have his number. One person says, I have a buddy from Australia. I texted him today, and he said they do pronounce it Melbourne, and he actually appreciated that Noah Eagle tried. How about that?
7: Yeah, I don't think, again, you can try it, and he did. I think people were concerned how often he did it.
5: That's where they were.
7: But that's the issue, is you don't want to, there's a fine line, Matt, between, okay, you're just sort of respecting the local culture, and now you're overdoing it.
5: So you don't
7: want to. That's a concern.
5: You don't want to. I tell you, somebody else doesn't want to hang out with you now. Noah Eagle.
7: No, he's great. He's great. I don't have a problem.
5: One person says, "I have a message for Myron today. You'll never walk alone."
7: I'll never walk alone. alone. Okay.
5: Do you know why he said that?
7: No.
5: You're wearing a Liverpool shirt.
7: Oh, what did they do that?
5: What do you mean, did they do it?
7: Did they do that? Did they?
5: That's their song. They play that at games. You'll never walk alone. That's the. Yes. That's what Liverpool
7: that
5: is
7: our
5: known
7: song.
5: For.
7: That is the song.
5: Oh, it's our
7: for.
5: Song. So like you knew that that's what it was.
7: It's what we don't walk alone. You're right. You good.
5: I don't know.
7: I didn't know what they were saying. Like you'll never walk alone. I was like, is that a Bible verse? I didn't know what he was saying. So.
5: Yeah, it's only like the catchphrase of the entire Liverpool team.
7: You know what? We won't walk alone. You're right.
5: Well, I'll tell you one thing you did walk alone on, and that was your prediction about the Rams this year. Only you and Bill Plaschke of the
7: Your guy, Bill Plaschke.
5: Yeah. You predicted that the Rams were going to go undefeated. As a matter of fact, you didn't just predict the Rams were going to go undefeated. You predicted it with confidence. Here's what you had to say 2 weeks ago on this show.
7: Okay. I don't think it's like ridiculous. I don't think it'll happen. I wouldn't bet on it. I wouldn't project it.
5: You don't think it's ridiculous?
7: No, not for a team that's the favorite to win the Super Bowl.
5: Okay, give me the percentage chance that you think the Rams could go undefeated.
7: 68, 70?
5: 68?
7: Potentially. Potentially. Now, granted.
5: Wait, whoa.
7: Hold on a second.
5: You think there is a 68% chance the Rams are going undefeated?
7: Listen, I wasn't in your math class, so I don't know. Like, maybe it's a little high in the projection. But no, I think it's possible.
5: Okay,
7: but
5: that's
7: not
5: 68%.
7: What's the percentage of 2%. It's possible? 2%. Okay, somewhere between 2 and 68.
5: Well, there's 66 numbers between 2 and 68.
7: Give me 39. Final answer. 39%.
5: 39% chance.
7: Yeah.
5: That the Rams were going to go undefeated.
7: Okay.
5: What do you have to say for yourself now?
7: In America, they still can go undefeated.
5: Oh, it was in America. You were counting domestic games.
7: I don't have anything to do with what happens outside of the country. But
5: interesting.
7: So they can still be undefeated here. Listen, I think they made a bad decision, and I think that loss was more about the condition they were in than the team that they are. I don't think if you played in normal settings, in a normal buildup, I don't think the game goes like that.
5: So when you were saying 68% and then 39%, did you not look at the schedule and consider the fact that they were playing in Australia as a possibility?
7: Well, I did, but I didn't think first off, remember, we spent the entire preseason talking about who was even going to make the trip to Australia for the 49ers, right? We didn't know who was healthy.
5: And they all did.
7: I mean, George Kittle barely practiced. Like, you didn't know who was going to actually be on the field. And the 49ers were ready to go, looked mostly healthy. And then you had a Rams team that I just think did the worst thing you could possibly do to get ready for a divisional opponent like the 49ers. So I think the preparation had a lot to do with it as well.
5: So you would agree that was made a terrible decision by you?
7: No, I don't think it was a terrible decision. I think,
5: okay, you stand by the prediction?
7: Well, I can't anymore. It's obviously over, and people will hold that against me, and that's okay.
5: Yeah.
7: But I don't think it defines the team.
5: Okay. All right. Well, I think it was a pretty awful prediction. Now,
7: okay,
5: we got, speaking of predictions, college football this weekend.
7: Yeah.
5: Okay. Last weekend was kind of an appetizer. There were a couple good games. There's a lot of good games
7: this weekend.
5: Here's what I would say. There are a couple of games that are under the radar that are going to have a big influence on the playoff. And then there's the two biggies. We'll start with Ohio State and Texas. You could make an argument this is the biggest game of the year when you consider Ohio State going into Texas in Austin. Last year, this game was the first of the year. It sort of defined in some ways how people thought of Arch Manning throughout the season. Now you go back to Austin. Game day's there, national stage. The good thing about the playoff system is this will not eliminate either of these teams. As a matter of fact, it doesn't really hurt the team that loses at all, but it will help the team that wins quite a bit. What do you see happening tomorrow night?
7: Well, I mean, LSU-Clemson, I think, was the first high-stakes matchup, mostly because of what was going on off the field.
5: But you
7: know
5: Clemson wasn't going to win that game.
7: Yeah,
5: I mean, this is a game either team could win.
7: Yeah, this to me feels like the first major matchup, matchup of the season, right? You have a game that could impact the Heisman Trophy finish with Julian Sayin and obviously Arch Manning. You have Arch Manning potentially having the performance that solidifies him as the number one pick. Maybe Ohio State emerges, and it's clear that they're the team to beat in college football. So I just think it's a matchup full of team with two teams that everybody will want to see. We may see this matchup again down the road. And I think in Austin, you got to give the edge to Texas if it's a close game. But that all comes down to me, how Arch Manning is going
5: to
7: play.
5: I am fascinated to see what the crowd looks like. I think a lot of Ohio State fans have been circling this game since 4 years ago when it ended up on the schedule, wanting to make this trip. I've been to a game in Austin, Texas. It's a great experience. First of all, it's great. It's a
7: really
5: fun
7: good
5: city. And then you throw in the game. I like it because I think it's kind of an Arch Manning redemption chance. When you watch the game last year, he had all this hype, Arch did, going into the year, and he kind of laid an egg in that game. And as the year went on, he wasn't very good the first half. Now, the second half of the year, he started getting a rhythm, but for a lot of people, the memory was still that first game against Ohio State. Now there's a chance to go and kind of reset the narrative. I think whoever plays the best in this game between Julian Sain and Arch Manning will be one of the couple of favorites for the Heisman along with Malachi Toney. So I think there's that part of it.
7: Yeah.
5: It's also exactly what we need in college football. We need these games to start the season. There was a few years where it felt like programs were trying to schedule these games. Then in the last year or two, a lot of them have backed out as the conference schedules have gotten a little harder. I like these games. So I actually think Ohio State is going to win because I think Ohio State has a mega roster. But this one, to me, can go either way. And I think there's a good chance you're going to get to mid-October before you see a game this good during the season.
7: No, I think that's valid. I mean, this feels like this is potentially a national championship matchup. Texas is feeling more pressure, though, Matt, right? Like, Texas is facing
5: sure.
7: the pressure.
5: Without question. And that's specifically Arch. Now, Oklahoma goes to Michigan. This is early in the day.
7: It's big.
5: It will be on ESPN Radio. Is the whole country rooting against Michigan at this point? It's weird. Oklahoma's the favorite, so normally the country would root for the underdog, but I think after what happened in the Western Michigan game, everybody's going Boomer Sooner, right?
7: Oh, definitely. I mean, the Bryce Underwood stuff, the fact that Western Michigan was robbed. But listen, this is also a team that, Matt, has had a lot of missteps in recent years. There have been NCAA stuff and scandals. So there are already a bunch of enemies of this Michigan program, and now you have this. So I think a lot of people will be rooting for Oklahoma. And this may be Bryce Underwood's last shot at Michigan, at least, to be the starting quarterback. And remember, Matt, he was one of those guys who came in and made more NIL money than anyone in the class. Like, they paid him a ton. And this could be it for him.
5: This is a big game. You know, for Michigan, I don't think that's a team that's is a real contender this year, regardless of what they do.
7: I agree.
5: But for Oklahoma, I actually think this game matters quite a bit. The SEC schedule will be very difficult for them. They have four or five games they can lose. I don't know if they can afford to lose this one, especially to a team that lost to Western Michigan in reality, if not in practice last week. So I think there's a lot of pressure. You know, when's the last time Oklahoma has mattered? Like, I don't want to make Oklahoma fans, but is it when Baker Mayfield? I mean, I guess Jalen Hurts took them to a playoff game, but we've had 3 or 4 years here where Oklahoma's kind of been completely off the national radar. This is a chance for them to get that back because I think they are a legitimate playoff contender if they win.
7: And a chance to say, hey, we're in the SEC too. You know,
5: yeah,
7: I still think they've been.
5: People forget.
7: Yeah, I think that's still what Oklahoma is. Texas a little bit too, but more Oklahoma is still trying to say, hey, let us into the party. Because I don't think people see them and think SEC yet. You go beat Michigan, you get on a run, and you get a lot more respect.
5: Yeah. Well, we're going to go into some other games, including my team.
7: That's big. That's big.
5: My team has maybe their biggest game of the season tomorrow against the Tide. But you can tune in to Football Sunday, presented by Gusto. It's a doubleheader. The Panthers will host the Bears at noon. The Raiders host the Dolphins at 4. Wow, we got a big one, didn't we? Raiders and Dolphins. 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
11: 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In 2026, nearly 100 million Americans are too young to have witnessed the tragedy firsthand, making remembrance more important than ever. September 11th remains a defining moment in our country's 250-year history, a day of unimaginable loss, but also of extraordinary courage, compassion, unity, and service. 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Today, Cromwell Media remembers, reflects, and renews the promise made a quarter century ago. 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
26: Here's our weather in Middle Tennessee. Tonight, a chance of showers and thunderstorms before 1 a.m. Then a slight chance of showers after 5 a.m. Mostly cloudy, low around 72. south-southeast wind around 5 miles per hour becoming west-southwest. Chance of precipitation, 40%. Saturday, showers and thunderstorms likely before 2 p.m. Then showers likely and possibly a thunderstorm between 2 p.m. and 3 p.m. Then a chance of showers and thunderstorms.
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16: The Game. I mean, legitimately, I think if you lose this game, because I think he's already on a hot seat, considering the expectations at that school and what they think they're supposed to be. If you lose that game, I think it would be almost impossible for him to recover, barring a run to a national championship or something like that. But you lose to on the road to Kentucky, I think you're going to be in a lot of trouble if you're Kellen DeBoer.
9: I think you're going to be in a lot of trouble. And I think there's a chance. I actually think this game, you take the names on the front of the jersey off, and just you wouldn't necessarily – the talent gap is not what it once was in these kind of games. Alabama's deeper, but you look at – both teams are healthy. I think this could be a battle.
16: But I think with Will Stein – obviously, you want to win the game. And I'm not saying I believe necessarily in moral victories. But I think the way you compete, like if they go out there and they're competitive against Alabama and it's a close game and you have a chance, that's obviously not the result you want. But I think that would still give Will Stein a lot of street cred if these guys they play differently and they can hang with a team like Alabama.
9: Now, probably none of you have ever cared about the Kansas-Missouri football game.
16: No.
9: I haven't cared either. As a matter of fact, I'm not sure that they've played in like 25 years. They used to be in the old Big Eight. But Kansas made a hype video. Now, I don't want to play all of it, okay? Yeah. It's too long. But let's just play. I just want to get you like the first 30 seconds and see if maybe Kansas went a little bit over the top against their historic rival.
17: Love doesn't exist here.

0: us mercy. This rivalry is different because it's built on something much deeper than just school pride. It's fueled by a hatred passed down through generations. Our roots reach back to the Civil War, when blood was spilt over what you believed in and which side you stood on. There are heroes and villains, only allegiance decides their legacy. There's right and wrong. There's Kansas and Missouri.
1: All right, how about that, Myra?
2: Man.
1: Going back to the Civil War.
2: Man.
1: Wonder what he's talking about. There's right and there's wrong.
2: I mean, we know
1: That's
2: what he's talking
1: lot,
2: about.
1: A lot, isn't it? This is not, I mean, there's not just a football game. It's a lot more than that.
2: That's a level of trash talk that I don't think any team has ever experienced. Like, usually trash talk is, hey, man, you all are terrible. You don't win anything. We're the better team. And you kind of go back and forth. And maybe they say something about, you know, your fans, and you say something about their fans. That's kind of how it goes. I don't know that I've ever heard a, hey, remember when y'all used to own slaves? Like, y'all remember that time? Oh, y'all forgot about that? Well, we're going to remind you in a video and just to tell you that we were actually on the right side of history and y'all were on the wrong side of history. I don't know that I've ever seen someone take that kind of a shot at a rival.
1: It was like, who brings up the Missouri Compromise in college football games?
2: No, I mean, like,
1: do you remember when maybe the worst injustice in the history of this country took place? Well, you were on the bad side, and we were on the good side, and now we're renewing it Friday night on ESPN. Are you ready?
2: Yeah, it's like, you know what? Our special teams aren't great, but let's talk about your great-great-granddaddy. Like, whoa, hold on a second.
1: You know what? You may be a 4.5-point favorite, but we believe in freedom.
2: Exactly.
1: There you go.
2: It does not get worse than that.
1: It ain't eight, say ESPN. It's King of the Mountain, the best take. I don't know if you're going to be able to beat the Kansas hype video tonight, but the best take you could get to get your winner and join the ranks of Matt Meyer and King of the Mountain winners. 888, say ESPN. Get in right now. Oh, Missouri.
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16: 35 years of the best sports talk in Nashville. It's the George Plaster Show with Tennessee Sports Hall of Fame quarterback Kelly Holcomb and young gun Lewis Maddox. 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
17: Hello again, everybody. Welcome in. It is a hot Friday night in early September. It's pretty much exactly what you would expect. And boy, do we have a lot to talk about this afternoon. George Robinson from the Tennessean will join us at 3:20. Watson Brown, the great Watson Brown, at 4 o'clock will get into a college football slate that includes what will be one of the games of the year in college football. That would be Ohio State and Texas. Tennessee and Georgia Tech play tomorrow night in Atlanta, and Vandy in Delaware play tomorrow at Vanderbilt Stadium at 3:15. Kelly Holcomb, as most of you know, is a Friday snob. Not with us. He'll be back on Monday. Lewis Maddox is front and center stage. Lewis, how are you?
18: Hey, George, I'm doing great. It's Friday, and it's another football weekend, so I couldn't be better. How are you?
17: So where will you be tonight?
18: I will be in Marshall County tonight at Marshall County High School. Columbia goes down there to play 3-0 versus 1-2, but one of the best rivalries in the state of Tennessee, in my opinion. So I'm looking forward to it. It should be a good one.
17: Is there downright hatred?
18: Oh, there is absolute hatred.
17: What's always it's real. Good. It's always good that we pass that along through football.
18: Yes. That's in some ways that's what it's for. So
17: yeah. So violence. I'll be at BGA tonight. BGA plays Milton, which is one of the real powers in the state of Georgia. I don't think Milton is to the level of Buford, but they're really good, and this will be a very interesting test.
18: Yeah, I mean, when you get teams from out of state, playing high school football games in Tennessee, or Tennessee high schools playing out of state, those are usually two pretty high-level programs that are going at each other to schedule stuff like that and play other teams that are outside of their state, outside of their conference. So that should be a really interesting one to watch too. I know we saw on ESPN to open up the season, BGA go down and tear up Phillip Rivers' team. But it's kind of the same situation. It builds some hype for sure.
19: Yeah. You kind of tell me, because I may not be able to see it. Is Terry McCormick with us?
18: He is. We do have Terry.
19: Beautiful. He's a happy camper. Aaron Judge is back in his Yankees lineup. Terry, how you doing?
20: I'm good. How are you, George?
19: Good. So is there any way to overhype the importance of the Titans and the Jets for Tennessee's side? Because they cannot go 0-2 in the first two home games.
20: Yeah, I think it certainly would behoove them to try and come away with a win. This is one of only two games on their schedule, George, that they're favored in. And I think they're about maybe a 1.5, 2-point favorite. I don't know if the line's moved or not. But this is one of the few games that they're favored in, and they probably need to take advantage of that if they can.
19: So this feels like sort of a 19-16 kind of game that neither one of them, it would appear, have the offense to light it into the upper 20s or 30s.
20: Yeah, you may be generous at 19-16 because I think both of these teams are probably going to struggle to score points, especially in the early going of the season with, you know, a lot of new pieces, new people calling the shots and things like that on offense. And I think that, you know, it very well could be one of those low scoring, whoever's able to make, you know, punch it in or get a field goal in the fourth quarter might end up on the winning end of it.
19: So the last time the Jets were here, so was Aaron Rodgers. And that was a game where the Jets felt like they knew how to win it more than the Titans did. That was one of Will Levis's meltdowns. How do you kind of handicap this?
20: Well, I think it comes down to probably, you know, which team doesn't turn the ball over, you know, between the Titans offense and between the Jets offense. I mean, Geno Smith was an interception machine last year with the Raiders. He's got a little bit better weapons around him with the Jets. I know that sounds crazy to say, but outside of Brock Bowers, the Raiders not bringing a lot to the table in terms of skill position players. So, you know, Geno will now have Breece Hall and Garrett Wilson to get the ball to, and that should help them. The Titans probably need to try to get, you know, they're going to use Wandale Robinson a lot. They probably need to see if they can get a big play from Carnell Tate somewhere on Sunday to not only get him going, but it might be one of the differences in the game. And then the other thing is Cam Ward's got to make some throws. He's gonna have to be accurate, and he's going to have to be on time with it.
19: Terry, what's the injury situation as best you know it?
20: Titans only have one player out, and that's Cedric Gray. I think we all kind of figured that he wasn't going to be able to play in this one. Be interesting to see if they go with James Williams or if they go with Anthony Hill at that weak side linebacker spot. Hill is the rookie sensation everybody's been talking about, but I think they kind of want to ease him in if they can. James Williams might be my bet to start on Sunday if they end up having, you know, to make a decision between the two. But I think both of them probably end up playing some.
19: High noon on Sunday at Nissan Stadium. It should be interesting. Whoever gets to 1-0, whoever wins on Sunday, man, that is a huge step up for whoever gets it.
20: Yeah, I mean, look, this is probably – at least on paper, two of the five worst teams in the league. And so whoever gets something positive, gets off on the right foot, gets a little bit of an edge over the other one.
19: Terry, appreciate it. We'll do it again Monday, same time, same place.
20: All right, sounds good. Thanks.
19: That's Terry McCormick, Main Street Media and Titan Insider with our daily Titans update.
18: George, and that brings us to our daily sports update, and we're starting it with some somber news out of the hockey world. The Predators announced today former associate coach and broadcaster Brent Peterson passed away at the age of 68. He's been battling Parkinson's since 2002, and that's ultimately what took his life. He was drafted 12th overall by Detroit in 78, played for 11 years with the Red Wings, Sabres, Canucks, and the Hartford Whalers. But, just passed away.
19: Yeah, and I want to talk about Brent for a minute. Number one, he was a friend. If you didn't get along with Brent Peterson, there was something wrong with you. He has fought Parkinson's bravely, and he has also used hockey to try to raise money over the years for research for that cause. In fact, last night was the annual dinner involving Brent Peterson, or normally would involve Brent. This was fairly sudden that it went on. Man, those of us who have been around this from day one, when you think about names like Barry Trotz and Jerry Helper and Craig Leopold and Brent Peterson, man, this is a real loss for the Predators. And hockey people who knew this guy loved him. Like Terry Crisp, he never met anybody that that didn't ultimately become a friend. When Willie sent me the news about this in a text at noon, I'm just absolutely heartbroken about it. Brent was a really good man, and he is going to be missed.
18: Yeah, great dude, taken by a horrible disease. So prayers to all his family as they deal with that. George, as we move on.
19: Absolutely.
18: We just talked about it, but with Terry, but obviously the big news out of Nashville, Cedric Gray not playing in the season opener on Sunday versus the Jets. Who do you think starts in that place? I hope that it would be Anthony Hill Jr. I think it's going to be James Williams, like Terry just said. What do you think happens there, and how big of a loss is that? 164 tackles a season ago. He was the leader in the clubhouse in that category.
19: He was one of the real bright spots in a team. When you go 3-14, there are a lot of bright spots, and he was one of them. I'm kind of like you as to what they're probably going to do. They're going to miss him. But you know what? Every team, especially in the NFL, goes through injuries. Now, this one's a little different. It's not an on-the-field injury, but somebody's got to step up. I mean, this won't be the first or the last time that they get put in this position, and God knows, over the last 2 or 3 years, this team has absolutely been devastated by injury, and they have not handled it well.
18: I'd say that number is closer to 5 years that they've dealt with injuries like this. But luckily for the Titans, and lucky for Cedric Gray, only coming out of that with a concussion. I mean, a UTV accident, when you're the driver, that's some pretty scary, dangerous stuff. So glad that we're only probably going to miss him for 1 week, but still a loss nonetheless. The Patriots have placed A.J. Brown on injured reserve for his high ankle sprain. He's going to be out at least 4 weeks.
19: Yeah.
18: What are your thoughts on that?
19: Well, when you heard the words high ankle sprain, you knew right then, okay, this is not going to be, he'll be in the lineup next week. This is a big loss because he has become sort of the number one, the main go-to for the Patriots. And, you know, without that, now all of a sudden they got to have some twos and threes in the receiver world step up. I don't think it's a coincidence that when he went out of the lineup on Thursday night, that suddenly, well, it was actually Wednesday night. God, that's weird to say. Yeah. But when he went out, Drake May started struggling. I don't think it's a coincidence.
18: Yeah, their biggest offseason addition, kind of wanted him to be the security blanket for Drake May. Obviously, that's not going to be the case, at least for the time being. What did you think about last night's game in Australia? I know we talked about the different philosophies of how they wanted to approach a game 16 hours on a plane away, and they obviously approached it very differently. The team that was there for a week pretty much dominated.
19: Well, first of all, this will put to rest all this nonsense about, oh, the Rams are going undefeated. They were never going undefeated. They're really good. They're really talented. We will hear from the Rams. San Fran, I think, got tired of hearing all that talk. And I said it yesterday. In past games over the last 3 or 4 years, San Fran has bullied the Rams. And I thought they kind of bullied them again last night. I mean, the Rams weren't even close. It's going to lead to a lot of talk about, boy, did they blow this? Well, this was the Rams' home game.
18: Yeah.
19: And that's what makes this loss more damaging. Yeah, it's really early, and it's not like they can't make it up. But the Rams are probably now going to have to go on the road somewhere like Seattle or like San Francisco and be victorious if they want to win that division.
18: The preseason odds-on favorite pretty much got embarrassed last night, so already some craziness in the National Football League. I'll just say this because I don't think we need to talk about it anymore. We've talked about it enough. But the meeting with the SEC member school presidents was held yesterday. There was no punishment handed down to LSU. Obviously, they have filled their roster. They're going to comply. No NFL players on their roster as of now. We'll see where that story goes. But as of now, that's just the news on that. George, Miami played Florida A&M at Hard Rock last night. 77-7 was the final. Let me give you the numbers on this because Miami
19: saw some of it.
18: They did not score in the fourth quarter. They put up 77 points in three quarters of play, 11 touchdowns, 42 first downs, and a school record 856 yards of total offense.
19: It was a first-round TKO.
18: Yes, it was. Ex-NFL running back LaShawn Johnson has been sentenced to 5 years in prison. He's got 6 felony charges that were brought on him, and it was the result of a large-scale dogfighting operation where Johnson was involved. Not good news. And a pretty serious punishment for the ex-NFL running back, LaShawn Johnson. Not much to say there.
19: No.
18: In an interview with Netflix, Puka Nacua was asked about his life in the offseason over this past year, which has been nothing positive in the headlines. He said that his offseason off-the-field antics were caused by a period of depression fueled by substantial alcohol abuse. He says he's now past what he describes as one of the darkest periods of his life.
19: And we all hope that's true.
18: Yeah, I mean, period. one of the best receivers in the game right now. Hopefully he is past that. George, Braves reported yesterday that Lane Thomas was heading to the injured list after he suffered an intercostal injury in the batting cage prior to Thursday's game. Seems like the Bravos are just dropping like flies right now.
19: Yeah, not great news. Tell me this, and it may not be in the story. Who did they call up now that they've put him on the DL?
18: I did not see that.
19: Well, I'll try to find it.
18: Okay. Some other NFL news. Tua Tagovailoa was named the starter in Atlanta just about a week ago. Obviously, Michael Penix still dealing with coming back from that ACL surgery that he had in November. Tua is now out for week one as of yesterday with an oblique injury that he suffered in practice on Thursday, which was yesterday. Cooper Rush is going to get the start for the Falcons against Pittsburgh. Michael Penix obviously still dealing with the ACL. Cooper Rush, though, 9-7 in his career as a starter, 61% completion with almost 3,800 yards, 20 touchdowns, and 14 interceptions. Right now, I don't know if Cooper Rush might be the better option than Tua.
19: Well, don't be surprised when he does okay, because there have been times in his career in Dallas where he's done just fine. By the way, I looked it up. DeShawn Kersey recalled from AAA Gwinnett to take Lane Thomas's roster spot. Lane Thomas is from Knoxville.
18: Oh, okay. I didn't know that.
19: Yeah.
18: Running down the last three things here, and I'll run through this one to get to the last two. D DJ Lagway is out for Baylor this week. He suffered an ankle injury in the 17-16 loss against Auburn. Junior Nate Bennett is going to start for the Bears. He's 6 of 9 for 53 yards over the course of his entire career. So some inexperience there for Baylor, but a lesser team that they're playing. I think they're playing Prairie View A&M, if I'm not mistaken. That might not be correct. But also, George, Ohtani, Shohei Ohtani is back to the IL. The Dodgers are bringing up their top prospect, DePaula, to serve as their designated hitter. Your thoughts on that situation? Obviously, a $700 million man seems like he's on the bench more than he plays.
19: Well, it's clear that he has not been healthy for a while. And I think long-term, there's a chance that this is going to force the Dodgers to say, look, we're not going to pitch him anymore because he never seems to be able to stay healthy when he pitches for a full year. And he is too good a talent offensively. I mean, it's a wonderful thing. It's an amazing thing that when he is healthy, he can pitch the way he does. But I'm not sure he's worth this risk. You know, I'm sure he'll be back for the playoffs. But if he's not at 100%, they're not the shoe-in that a lot of people think they are.
18: I agree. And he hadn't been at 100% in some time. We'll end it this way, George. The Federal Department of Justice is now opening an investigation into this Kawhi Leonard case around the circumvention of the salary cap between him and the Clippers, trying to funnel more money into him through promotional deals from outside of his contract. They're looking at his dealings with the Clippers. The NBA has already sent down their punishment. Kawhi got a $700,000 fine. The Clippers can't have a first-round pick for the next 5 years. Now it's a federal case. Not good.
19: I'm not going to pretend to say why I think they that they're investigating. I don't know if this is a tax issue or what it is. By the way, before we go to the break, we need to say this. This is shocking to me. 25th anniversary of 9/11. All of us who were alive remember exactly where we were when we saw this horrific event. For me, I made the decision that day that we weren't talking sports. I just didn't think it was appropriate. And we did 4 hours of just opening the phones to whoever, whatever, you know, whatever you wanted to talk about with it, we were there for you. It's honestly, if you remember, all of the sporting events for that weekend of college football were canceled. College football and the NFL. And I want to say high school, although I don't really remember. It's the hardest week of sports talk in all the years I've been doing this, you know, 35 plus. That week's the hardest one I've ever been through. I hope that all of us will take a minute and think about people who lost their lives because they deserve to never be forgotten, period.
18: Yeah. You're absolutely right. Obviously not something that I was around for, but something that we definitely have to remember and understand the importance of.
19: Amen. Okay. After the break, George Robinson from the Tennessean will join us. We got a bunch of games to talk about, most of which Lewis Maddox will get into with him. At 4 o'clock, it's Watson Brown. Then it's Man on the Street, yet another edition, this one about people's beliefs, you know, how good will the Titans be, how many wins, that kind of stuff. And then Plaster Bet of the Day, I think I got this right. I think I've got 5 college games and 3 pro games.
18: And sounds sure right.
19: And I'm sure that all of you will want to hear those. Then call your bookie and go the other way.
18: Yeah, I'm on the edge of my seat to find out where I'm not going this weekend.
19: I'm sure you are. 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A big football Friday, a big weekend coming up. 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
19: Okay, we're back on this Friday afternoon. There's a lot of high school football all over the city and across Middle Tennessee. This is one of those really good areas of the country where high school football does matter. George Robinson from the Tennessean covers it for a living, and he joins us.
18: Hey, George, give me 2 seconds to get him. He's almost on.
19: Okay. And so we got a lot of things to talk to him about. Lewis will do most of that, and as soon as I get the signal from him, we'll get George on here. I'm curious, obviously, about my school. I can remember years ago, my buddy Jeff Francoeur took me to his high school, Parkview, for a playoff game against Colquitt High School. And, you know, I kind of wanted to gauge the difference between the two states, because you always hear Georgia brought up as one of the three or four best high school football states in the country. I don't know how you gauge that or if it's true. Thank you for the signal. But let's kind of talk with George Robinson from the Tennessean about that. George, you have a great first name. How you doing?
26: I'm doing good. How about you guys?
19: Good. So you know where I'm going to be tonight, and I don't pretend to know a lot about Milton High School, although I hear they're really good. How much difference do you think there is between Tennessee high school football and Georgia?
1: How similar or?
19: Who's better?
1: Ooh. I would say probably Georgia probably has better depth of talent, but I do think Tennessee's, their talent on the top end is probably a little bit better. But Milton is very, very talented. I mean, they got a lot of really great players. Now, I will say that they don't have a lot of five-star kids, but they have a lot of three-star kids, one of which is a quarterback named Derek Baker, I think his name. He's a UT commit. He's a quarterback. But they also have a three-star wide receiver, Jordan Caparillo. He's an IU commit. I probably butchered his last name, but anyway, they're very, very talented, and this is not going to be an easy game for BGA. In fact, you know, if BGA tries to run the table undefeated, this would probably be the biggest roadblock for them. You know, I think BJ obviously has the talent to pull it out, but certainly Milton is about as good as the team that they're going to play this year.
19: So this is very self-serving what I'm asking, and so everybody bear with me. In the state of Tennessee, in your opinion, who are the top five teams take out classification?
1: I would say probably Baylor number one. I think Brentwood Academy's in there. I know that they've lost a few games already this year, but they've had a really, really tough schedule. I mean, in my opinion, they played sort of a national schedule to start the season. I think Brentwood Academy's in there. I think, you know, obviously Baylor. I think Alcoa. You know, over in East Tennessee near Knoxville, the 11-time defending champions in Class 3A and 4A. I think they should be in that on that list. I probably would say, BGA, I think you could throw them in there. And, there's a toss-up between a team like Southwind and Memphis, Maryville in East Tennessee, and I would probably think a team like FRA. I think NBA is a whole lot better this year. So this I would say those are probably my top five right now.
19: So Lewis, I know George will be thrilled to know that you have put a graphic together of some of the top games around the area that you're going to talk with him about.
18: Yeah, sure. We're just going to run down some of these, George, but I want to ask you about this top one that we've got on the graphic first, considering, albeit that game covering for Columbia, and it's the MyTV30 game of the week. Columbia at Marshall County tonight. Marshall County 1-2, Columbia 3-0, and ranked 13th in the state right now. Columbia coming off of a 48-7 drumming of Independence last week. Marshall County went to Martin and got beat by Westview and Graham Simpson and company 54-6 and looked absolutely terrible. But I'm sure you know that, you know, this is one of the best rivalries in the state when it comes to pure vitriol hatred. So what are your thoughts on this game tonight between Lions and the Tigers?
1: Yeah, you know, Marshall County went up there to Westview and played probably one of the best teams in the state. The only reason why I wouldn't consider like a Westview maybe a top five school is because they are in 3A. And I know that, you know, a team like Alcoa, for instance, used to play in 3A for a long time would be considered a top five program. I don't know that, you know, Westview is at that level yet. But in terms of the Marshall County Columbia game, I mean, you're right. These two teams do not like each other. I would say the two schools don't like each other. I don't necessarily know about the teams that may not like each other, but certainly it's a heated rivalry. So anytime you have that kind of going on, there's a little bit of added fireworks to that game. But Columbia has been playing really well this year. Going into the season, we knew that Columbia was probably about as talented as they've been in maybe a decade. They've shown it so far. Marshall County is still very good. I don't put a lot of stock into that blowout loss to Westview. I think there's going to be a lot of teams that get blown out by Westview, but I think Marshall County, this is more of their speed. I do like Columbia to win this though. I think it'll be much closer. I think, because it is a rivalry game, Marshall County is going to give Columbia a little bit of a scare. I have Columbia winning by a touchdown, and I'll stand by that right now. Columbia is really, really good, and I think they really got a shot at making a run in past 5A.
18: Yeah, I agree with you. On paper, it looks like Columbia's got that, but like we've been talking about, Marshall County always gives Columbia their best, and Columbia has not been on the winning side of that series in quite some time. I want to run down, I know you can't see these, but I'm going to read through the rest of the games that we've got picked out here. Beach at East Nashville, Nolensville at Blackman, McGavick at Antioch, Oakland at Pearl Cone, Page at Brentwood. Obviously, big time high school football names here in this state across that board playing against one another. Anything stick out to you there?
1: Well, last night was a really good game between Beach and East Nashville. I think Beach ended up pulling it out in the end. I think Beach East Nashville 35-34. So that was a really close game between those two teams. And East Nashville's played a really difficult schedule as well. They're a 2A program that's playing a lot of 5A, 6A schools. They already beat Collierville. They've already played Antioch, a 6A school, Beach, a 5A school. So, I think East Nashville is going to be in the conversation for a state championship in Class A in a couple of months. I talked a little bit about BGA. They're certainly going to have their hands full against Milton. I think Page and Brentwood. I would think Page is the heavy favorite. Brentwood is they have some talent. I just don't know that they could keep up with Page this year. There's another intriguing matchup between Ensworth and Macaulay. Both of those teams, I think, combined 5-1 this year. I think Macaulay has really, really played well, and they've won some very, very close games to be 3-0. They'll have to contain E.J. Gibson at Ensworth to have a shot at beating them. But like I said, I think one of the more intriguing games, at least tonight, is going to be Springfield at Station Camp. The Bison have had they played really well the past couple of years. And I think Springfield, they're going to have a little bit of a headache dealing with Station Camp. I do think Springfield wins it. They do have the five-star DB and Jermaine Cobb. And so, I think it's probably maybe quietly the best game in Middle Tennessee tonight.
18: And I got to ask you about this that happened a week ago that I think shocked everyone in the state. And if you say that it didn't shock you, even if you were a member of this team, you're probably lying to yourself. But Smyrna going into Oakland and getting a win, what were your thoughts on that from a week ago?
1: Absolutely shocked. Oakland has been, maybe that was their second regular season region loss in like the past 3 years.
18: 10 losses over Kevin the last 10 years is what I've seen.
1: Yeah. Oakland under Coach Creasy, they rarely do they lose a regular season game, but they certainly don't lose two straight. In fact, I don't think they've ever lost two straight games while Creasy's been the coach, and that's been 11 or 12 years now. So, that was a bit of a shock, but Smyrna's also been a program. They've had a couple of 5-6 seasons, but prior to that they were 7-5, 9-4. This is a program that has a lot of pride You know, they have good coaching, and they have had good coaching for the past 6 or 7 years now. And they, you know, they gave Oakland everything they now did take a 2-point conversion to be able to beat Oakland, but to be in the to be in that game right down at the end, you know, this shows you what kind of program Smyrna has. So I think they're going to be a little bit dangerous at the back end of this season, you know, especially going into the playoffs. And I think Riverdale, who has established itself as, you know, maybe equally as good as Oakland in class in the region, region 3-6A, they're going to have to watch out for Smyrna.
18: Yeah, you're absolutely right. I mean, obviously nobody saw that coming. It was winless versus undefeated to that point. But if you look a little closer into that, obviously Smyrna had played a couple of really good teams in weeks 1 and 2 very, very closely and very well. You just look at that and see the teams that Oakland has lost to in the last decade and then enter the Smyrna Bulldogs. It caught a lot of people by surprise. But George, tell me where you're going to be at tonight, where the rest of the people, or where people can see the rest of the Tennessean crew tonight.
1: Well, we have a reporter that will be at the Page Brentwood game. That's in Brentwood. We also have a reporter that will be at the Oakland Pearl Cone game. I feel bad for Pearl Cone because they are really, really good, but their record doesn't show it. But they've also had a brutal schedule. And that gets no easier tonight against Oakland, who's probably going to take out their frustration from last week's loss to Smyrna against the Firebirds. So, Pearl's probably going to be, 1-3, 1-4 going into week 5. So, 1-3 going into week 5. So, I don't think that will have much bearing on what they do the rest of the season, and then going into the playoffs, I still think they got a shot to get to the 4A championship. But like I keep saying time and time again, every week, Alcoa is sitting there in 4A. That's probably barring a significant upset in the state. They're going to be waiting for whoever comes out of that half of the bracket in that 4A championship.
18: George, my last question here. Once your top performers from last week and who you think it could be this week, a team and a player?
1: In terms of top performers, I think, you know, there's the one person that has been consistent in our top performers has been Forrest running back Quincy Mitchell. He just is, he's on another level. I really like his game. I know that, you know, Forrest is a small school. And so their level of competition or their strength of schedule isn't going to be as strong as a lot of these 6A, programs. But man, I really love watching Quincy Mitchell play and seeing what he does week in and week out. It's a lot of fun. Probably the one person that I would probably keep an eye on is going to be Bo Bryan at BGA. I'm really interested to see how he fares against Milton. I know Milton's really talented offensively. I don't know how good they are defensively, but I know that it's a very, very good team. And I think BGA is really going to be tested with this Milton Georgia team. And so with Bo Bryan taking over as quarterback, I think this is going to be really a key moment for him to show whether or not this kid has the ability to take this team to another state championship and maybe win back-to-back titles.
19: George, you're a good man, and really appreciate your taking the time to do this each week. It's a fun time of the year. Friday nights in the high school football season, it doesn't get much better. So thank you as always.
1: It doesn't. Thank you, guys. I appreciate it so much.
19: George Robinson covers high school football, and he does it well for the Tennessean. You know, Lewis, you get to games when we get off the air. You're probably at whatever stadium by about 6 o'clock. I'm normally, at BGA 6:15, 6:30.
18: Or in bed.
19: There's a smell to high school football. It's cheeseburgers.
18: Yeah, it's cheeseburgers, but the smell that we all know in our head, and I can smell it without being at a football game, it's going away because half of that smell is fresh cut sod, and 90% of the high school stadiums are playing on plastic. So, you know, we're kind of losing that nostalgic smell a little bit, but the burgers are still there. So we're in luck there.
19: The burgers are there, and at least in this particular case, so is natural grass. I don't know how they've kept it looking as good as they have, but kudos.
18: Not out there.
19: Yeah, kudos. Oh, my God. If only my yard could look like that.
18: Yeah, yeah.
19: Okay, we'll go to the break. We got a few more things to get into on the George Plaster Show.
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19: Okay. Program notes before we go any farther with anything. You've noticed this week a bunch of new commercials, and I want to take a moment and just say thank you to those sponsors. One thing you learn in radio, you could be Dick Enberg, and if you have no sponsors, you're in trouble. So that's one way of saying thank you. Next Thursday, Football Night in Nashville will be at Sports and Social downtown on 2nd Avenue. They have closed the Green Hills location, but continue to operate downtown. They had a huge crowd last night for the game. We threw out a bunch of T-shirts. That was pretty funny. to watch everybody yelling at me. I want a t-shirt.
18: Were they really?
19: But anyway, well, actually they were.
18: That's pretty cool.
19: I think first of all, they don't know. Most of them don't know what this is about. And they see free me, free me. Or as I used to say, the Spanish conjugation of the verb to be, I be, we be, free be.
18: You lost me, but I think I know the point.

0: I got a funny story about my visit to Parkview High School in Atlanta. Parkview is one of these places that's sort of a big baseball haven. Jeff Francoeur and Matt Olson both went there, and Jeff's mom taught there. So I don't know, this has been, I'm guessing, 10 years ago. We go to this game. It's Parkview, Francoeur School, against Colquitt. And it's Jeff, his dad, and me going to this game. And so he announces to us when we get to the stadium that he's been asked to speak to the team. And, fine, he goes, speaks to the team, and his dad and
1: Sure.
0: I go to the stands. Well, he comes up there afterwards just crowing about how good his speech was and how motivational it was to the team. Now I'm pulling my inner Kelly Holcomb, and I'm like, I am gonna bust him later tonight. So sure enough, Parkview takes the opening drive, like 8 plays, 70 yards, and before you know it, boom. Parkview High School in Atlanta leads Colquitt 7-0. And he is just crowing away about how his speech has motivated these kids. And I'm sitting here thinking, come on, Colquitt.
1: Please,
0: Help me here. Well, good old Colquitt proceeds to score 38 unanswered. Okay, it's and Colquitt is really good. They're one of the better teams in the state. And so in the third quarter, I decide it's time to pounce. And, at this point, it's not a game, and it's 38-7. And I turned to Jeff's dad and I said, Mr. Francoeur, just imagine how much worse this would have been if Jeff's speech hadn't been so damn inspiring. And
1: Sounds
0: his
1: like
0: father reaches over and high fives me. We're laughing like crazy. And I can't say what Jeff's reaction was to it, but it was hilarious.
1: Oh, I see. Sounds
0: But
1: like
0: that.
1: the magic of his speech wore off after seven
0: Oh,
1: plays, 80 yards.
0: it wore off, and blocking and tackling took over.
1: Yes.
0: So when Watson Brown joins us, obviously the game that we're going to highlight right off the bat is Ohio State at Texas. This is the third time they will have met in about 18 months. Remember, they played a year ago in Columbus in stifling heat. Ohio State won that game 14-7. In the playoff game the year before, like January of 25, if you remember, Texas had Ohio State on the ropes, and I don't remember, and you probably do, the defensive end for Ohio State that intercepted a pass and ran it the distance. And that kid, Sawyer.
1: It was
0: Jack
1: Quinn
0: Sawyer.
1: Ewers, Quinn Ewers' old roommate, and picked him off, took it back to the house, yeah.
0: And I'm really curious because, number one, I think we're going to find out, okay, how good is Ohio State? You go to Texas and win in front of that 100,000 in the kind of heat that's likely to be down there. I mean, that kind of tells you something.
1: George, honestly, I don't see it.
0: I don't either. Oh, well, no, wait a minute. Wait a minute. You're saying you think it's Texas.
1: Yeah, I think it is Texas.
0: Okay.
1: I think we find out about both squads. I mean, just as much as there's been talk about Ohio State, you remember how high Herm Edwards was on these guys from Austin when we had him on a couple of weeks ago.
0: The problem is that Texas, so far, to use some Texas terminology, has been all hat and no cattle.
1: And explain what that might mean
0: Well, I
1: exactly.
0: mean, their national title talked about, but they don't ever get there.
1: Well, yeah, they haven't been there since 2005 when
0: Young.
1: since our glorious King Vince Young took them to the promised land. I don't know, George. I think they're

0: right there at the top of the SEC. I think it's going to be a really good game.
1: Oh, I think it's going to be a terrific game.
0: It's not going to be 14-7 either. I think we finally see some fireworks. It feels like every opening game so far has been sloppy, whether that's NFL or college, just opening stuff, penalties, not great football. I think we get that with this game in particular.
1: Okay, so without telling anybody, did I do something on that game for Plaster Bet of the Day?
0: I will look right now.
1: Yes, you know, don't give it away.
0: Yeah, I won't give it away.
1: People breathlessly await that at the end of the show.
0: You do have something on that game.
1: That's what I thought.
0: See, that's the one graphic that I don't make, so I try not to bother myself with that information in my head.
1: Buckeyes, I think they win down there.
0: That's I'll tell you what why I'm looking at.
1: Tell you why I think they win down there. I think they're better.
0: In what category?
1: They're used to this.
0: They are.
1: They're used to these. They play a bunch of these a year, these games of the year. Anyway, I know we got to run. Watson will break it down, and then maybe I'll change my mind, because what he has to say means a lot more than mine. Stat of the day, then Coach Watson Brown. The 4 o'clock hour is next. Thank you for being with us, and thank you to all these sponsors, in particular the new ones supporting the George Plaster Show.
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3: First segment, hour number two here on the George Plaster Show. And as always, starting things off with the Apple Collision Center's stat of the day. Another NFL question, George. Who was the first quarterback to throw for 5,000 yards in an NFL season?
4: I think it's Dan Marino. Go ahead and show it to me. I think it's Dan Marino.
3: I think you're right. 1984, Dan Marino.
4: You know, that was a magical year for him. And, you know, I think all of us believed at the time that Super Bowl appearance, even though they lost to San Fran, that no big deal, Dan Marino will get back there. Well, it never happened. Not because he wasn't a heck of a player with maybe the fastest release, that probably we've ever seen. But it's funny how that thing goes. You cannot take for granted that when you lose, you're going to get back there, whether it's Super Bowl, yep, World Series, NCAA, whatever. If winning a championship were easy, everybody'd do it.
3: You're right. You want to hear a current analogy for Dan Marino that you might, sure, think is pretty interesting? Joe Burrow.
4: Oh, yeah.
3: To one Super Bowl early in his career, hadn't made it back. It's interesting.
4: Crappy defense.
3: That is true.
4: It's not Joe Burrow.
3: No, it is not.
4: And I don't
3: think Dan Marino either.
4: Josh Allen, for that matter.
3: No. No, I completely agree with you there. Josh Allen is the man.
4: We're headed to Cookeville, where I've sort of got a dream. And the dream is that Watson, and I've been to his house in Cookeville, I believe he will yank a second TV into the den tomorrow night. Georgia Tech, Tennessee on one of them, Ohio State, Texas on the other. Watson, have I told the truth?
5: Well, that one was pretty easy.
4: It's a two TV night.
5: It was pretty easy.
4: So let's start with that big one in Austin, because I'm not convinced that it's just as simple as, well, Texas is the home team, so they're going to win. What about you?
5: Well, people are picking Ohio State, to be very honest. I'm leaning a little bit toward Texas. I think their offensive line is much improved over last year. If it's not, they lose. I think the best offensive line, the one that runs the ball the best, protects the quarterback the best, wins the game. The skill is good on both sides.
4: Your brother won a national title at Texas. I know you've been down there. Now that they have...
5: Oh, a few times.
4: Yeah, and Lewis, show the picture again. Because in the end zones, they have sort of redone that place. What level of noise do you deal with?
5: It's like all of them. I mean, it's very loud. They're a little more of a polite crowd than maybe Baton Rouge, some of the places you go. But it's very loud, and they stay positive. It was a lot like Oklahoma. But you didn't get many boos on the other side if you're not doing well. So they hang with you pretty good.
4: So there's a little more wine and cheese to their operation, where in Baton Rouge, they just throw eggs at you.
5: Well, Baton Rouge is a little different.
4: So I want to ask a couple of things about last week. I was really unpleasantly surprised that Auburn showed me nothing on offense against Baylor.
5: I wasn't. You bring in that many new coach, new offense. Some of those kids were South Florida kids, but still, it's just different. It didn't surprise me. It surprised me that they hung in there, played solid across the board, and found a way to win the game, George. That was the difference. Auburn, in recent years, have been losing a lot of those type games.
4: They made the play on the two-point conversion and came away with a 17-16 win. Another one that underwhelmed me was Georgia Tech. They get Tennessee tomorrow night at Bobby Dodd in a game they have really, you know, been pointing to now for a while. I'm assuming that Georgia Tech will show me a lot more than I saw a week ago. Can they and will they?
5: But I think Tennessee's got to get on them.
4: Hey, let me stop here, Watson, because you're really breaking up, Lewis.
5: Yeah, you are too.
4: Can we try to maybe recall him and see if we get a little more fortunate?
6: Yeah, 1 second.
4: Okay, I'm going to stall around for a second. I'm sorry we're having those problems, because Watson Brown's a guy that I know all of us want to hear, because his opinion, you know, he's got a lot to back up whatever it is he's thinking.
5: Yeah.
4: And
5: all
4: right, George, so
6: we've got Watson.
4: Got him back.
6: Yes.
4: Okay, Watson, how much better Georgia Tech do we get tomorrow night?
5: Much better. Tennessee has got to get a really good start. You let Georgia Tech hang around, you got a real tough ball game. If they get them down early a little bit, two scores, 10 points or so, puts a lot of pressure on Georgia Tech after what happened last week. And Tennessee will be the better team, but not to the point of saying this, let's just go play and we'll be okay. I really think the way they start is very important.
4: What's your take on Mendoza? Certainly not to the level of his brother, but how good can that young man be?
5: I think he can be very good. I did not think he played poorly the other day. A lot of mistakes. It looked like they tried to do too much or something on offense. There wasn't a lot of coordination, a lot of little mental mistakes that I could tell from watching the game and knowing their head coach and offensive line coach. I think Sunday the doors were closed and it was an interesting meeting. I think they'll come back out a little simpler and really be physical and try to get after you.
4: I want to get your take on Ole Miss. Lewis and I were both at the game Sunday night against Louisville, and I felt like Ole Miss defensively was out of gas at the end, and had the game gone to overtime, that my opinion is that Louisville was going to win it. Tell me what you thought about Ole Miss.
5: Oh, thank goodness the quarterback they got. That's absolutely what won that football game. I mean, he in the second half, he looked like he did at the end of last year. And he's just special. When you go fast, George, and in the first half, they didn't just go up and down the field and keep the ball. Their defense got really tired in the first half because the Ole Miss offense didn't keep it. And so they're playing a lot of snaps. And they really wore out in the second half, whereas Louisville kept the ball more in the first half. And I thought their defense was a little fresher at the end of the in the game. But one guy won that football game. Chambliss is unbelievable.
4: Ooh,
5: he is unbelievable. He is Pavia from last year for what he did for Vanderbilt. I mean, and what he did for Ole Miss last year. I mean, those two guys to me were the two MVPs of their teams in the whole country.
4: Tell people this, because you really get into this and you know it because you lived this life. For somebody that's sitting at home and maybe, you know, like they say in baseball, if you're keeping score, Watson, what's the number of plays that your defense will be fine, but if you get past a certain number, man, there's a law of diminishing returns?
5: It's a two-piece thing. It's not just number. It's a lot of plays in a short period of time and gas you for the rest of the day. And so if you're Tennessee or Ole Miss or these fast teams and you're three and out two or three times in a row, buddy, that's hard. Your defense has got to go right back out there and play again and probably – couple of minutes less than a normal defense does. The second thing is if you're going fast and you get above 65 plays, it's you're taxing your defense. We won a championship going fast at a school I was at, George, but we said before the season we have to average 31 or better, and we got to hold them under 24. And that year, our offense was 85 snaps a game, and our defense played 66 snaps a game. So it worked. But if it gets reversed, you're dead meat. And that's honestly what happened to Ole Miss the other day in the first half.
4: So can a coach who wants to go hurry up, have that scenario, two or three of those, you know, three and outs, can a coach change in midstream in a game and say, we got to cool it?
5: They need to. A lot of these fast guys won't, but they're not being fair to their team, to me. It's amazing to me. Most of the fast-going offenses are offensive coaches. They've been head coaches, have been offensive coaches. Here's a defensive coach at Ole Miss, and that's what they did in the first half. It proved to me that's what they're going to do, and they're going to keep doing it no matter what. They'll be better on defense. First games, you do cramp, you get tired quicker, you run out of gas quicker. I'll bet you they're deeper, and they're going to play more people. I've always said if you're going to be a fast-paced offense, you nearly got to be too deep on defense that you can play two guys at each position and you feel comfortable doing it.
4: Okay, last thing for me, and I want you to continue with sort of the coaching clinic you've been putting on here. You know what's going on with the talk in Vanderbilt circles. They all want to see Jared Curtis. And I feel sorry a little bit for the kid Blaze Berlewitz, because if he starts out slow tomorrow, the crowd will start the "we want Jared" kind of stuff. What do you think is going on there? And can Berlewitz – my first thought was I don't see anything in Berlewitz that can be superlative, that can take them anywhere. Tell me what you think.
5: He's a solid player, but George, the Vanderbilt style, you've got to have a guy at that position that not just is a facilitator. He's got to be a playmaker, and I'm not sure he's going to make enough plays. I think what's going to happen this game coming up is huge for him, and if I'm betting, the coaches let him go. I thought they held him back a little bit the other night and didn't see what he could do, which made it look like he's not really a playmaker. I think they're going to open it up more in this game, not just to win the game, but because they got to be a lot better on offense than they were, but to see what he can do. And if we don't see it, I think there might be a switch by next week. And I think it's been very unfair to this kid, honestly.
4: Yeah. And I hope, you know, I hope that that doesn't get dumped on him tomorrow, but it could.
5: It's the situation. It's no different than how many times have we seen it in the NFL? First round draft choice. Everybody wants to see him. And the guy that's going out there first got no chance. But then when you get to see him and he's not hardly ready to play because he's a brand new player, then all of a sudden everything settles down a little bit. So it's just a tough situation. And I just believe they're really going to open it up and let him prove what he can do in this weekend.
4: Watson, the one thing I know, Jared Curtis has a rocket for an arm. My God.
5: No, he's very talented. He's very talented, George. It's all a matter of how quickly can he play in this league coming in as a true freshman. It is totally different than the old days. He's not a true freshman, honestly. But look at the one at Tennessee. He's starting. Both of them were in spring ball. You now work with them all summer when we couldn't touch a football with them in the old days. And then he gets all of preseason. So, I mean, they're not really true freshmen. So they should be. He should be further along when he gets in there and gets going than a true freshman is.
6: Yeah, Coach Brown, and speaking of young guys that are further along than we've seen them in the past, I mean, these guys have been in the building for – you know, close to 9 months apiece, working on their craft. They're not really 18-year-old kids. They're starting quarterbacks in the Southeastern Conference. But there's another one, like you just mentioned, about 200 miles east in Knoxville. What did you think about his open? I mean, obviously it's Furman. You're playing the Paladins, but he looked really clean to me. The whole operation looked really clean to me, not like an 18-year-old operation. What did you think about Faison and his debut?
5: Well, I think he's very talented, but Coach Heupel does as good a job as anybody in the country of protecting his quarterback. And he did not put him in tough spots. The defense didn't put him in any tough spots. I'm talking about Furman's defense. And but I saw freshman-type things. I saw a little late with the ball here and there, a little hesitant here and there on things. But that is so easy to clean up. And I think, again, Saturday night, this is where Josh has got a tough call because I think he's got to protect this kid, but I think he's got to get off to a good start. I think you'll see Tennessee Saturday night throwing a lot of little short ball control, confidence-building passes, and then throw it deep. You're not going to see a lot of complicated high lows and all of that. And then I think they're going to use his feet quite a bit in the first half.
6: I think we see a lot of Faison's feet in this game. I think we see a lot of the ball not being in the air for Tennessee as a whole against Georgia Tech, because I think, and this is just a theory of mine, but I think that Tennessee wins that battle up front really on both sides of the football. And with Deshaun Bishop in that backfield, do you think that Tennessee could end up playing bully ball on Saturday night in Atlanta?
5: Tennessee style is take what you give me. And if it's balanced, we're going to run it. So for Georgia Tech to stop the run, they're going to have to really crowd the line of scrimmage. And if they do, you're going to see a lot of those quick little throws on the outside and lay it up deep. But if Georgia Tech plays on base, yes, I think you're going to see a lot of run.
6: Yeah, Coach, and I also wanted to ask you, getting away from that game, about one of the more surprising finals we got from last week, which was LSU pretty much routing Clemson. I want you to talk about the philosophy of Dabo right there. Obviously, two different ways that both of these teams operate. Lane Kiffin is obviously the crazy guy that he is. Dabo Swinney is more of a college football purist. Do you think that that played into the outcome of that game last week?
5: We'll see at the end of the year. But everybody wants to talk about LSU. Clemson was not very good at all. I was really disappointed. I've never seen a Clemson team look that outmanned before. I've just never seen, not in Dabo's time. Not in Dabo's time. So I think there is a fall off in talent, but they also got it handed to them and didn't respond very well. So I think, knowing Dabo as I do, I would bet you it was an interesting week in Clemson, South Carolina. And I can't wait to see what this team does from here. But that was LSU's getting way too much credit. I mean, they didn't play them much better than an FCS opponent.
6: I completely agree. I mean, 51-10 kind of speaks for itself. Another thing that happened since we last talked to you was this debacle in Ann Arbor with the clock, and now the Big Ten is changing their rules for TV broadcast. You can now hear the conversation between the official on the field and the replay official and see what they're seeing on TV. What did you think about the end of that game with Western Michigan, and what have you thought about what's come out since that has happened?
5: That's no class. I mean, Western Michigan won the football game, and everybody knows that. The Michigan kids know that, but it is what it is. The coach is in such a tough spot for Western Michigan. He cannot keep talking about it because he'll lose the next one. He's got to get on down the road and improve his team. And neither does the AD need to be doing that, because it just keeps putting it in the kids' heads. Now, the commissioner, as George and I know real well, and he's a first-class man, he ought to go after it and keep it hot as long as he can. But he's not going to win in the deal. I mean, it's the C2A ain't touching that with a 10-foot pole.
6: No,
5: it's no way.
6: I don't think
5: if I'm the commissioner, man, I keep throwing it out there.
6: Hey, Coach Brown, my last thing for you, and I want to ask one more question about the Ohio State-Texas game. What we saw a year ago were two quarterbacks in their third and Julian Sands start and first real big-time start for Arch Manning against good competition a year ago. Very low scoring. You know, it's obviously going to be the same kind of environment, big crowd. It's going to be hot. Do you expect it to be a similar game like it was last year, really low scoring, or do you see a whole bunch of fireworks coming out from all the skill players on the field between Texas and Ohio State?
5: I think it'll be close. I can't say if it's – I don't think it'll be high scoring. I can see it, the ball being moved much better than last year by both teams. It'll be a much better game to watch. This game's won up front with the two lines, the offense against defensive line, because the quarterbacks are both really good. All of the skill players around both of them are really good. So it's coming down to which offensive line can handle the defensive line. Who runs the ball the best and who protects the quarterback best wins the game, and I don't think road or home is going to be a big matter whatsoever.
4: Hey, Watson, not that we're trying to lie, but I got a couple more I want to ask. Just
5: go for it, buddy.
4: Talk with Lewis. Have you ever heard of the NCAA changing the result of a score?
5: Heavens, no. No, they don't have that kind of courage. They've done all their dirty work behind the scenes. Where I get ticked about this or that or whoever. They, when it's something like that, they wash their hands of it fast.
4: No, I get the fact that it's a hand grenade, but is there anything in bylaws that allows that?
5: Not that I know of. I mean, it's Paul right there on the field. I didn't understand this 2 o'clock thing. We've always dealt with the guy on the field is the one running the clock. down on the sidelines, and that's what you go by. So I don't understand what any of that other junk, because the guy on the field is the one stopping the clock, starting the clock. It's not in the press box.
4: It's a bunch of hogwash.
5: It is, I just couldn't believe they switched that and gave them a play. And then I can't believe they won the game. They won the game with the switch. This game we play is such inches to win and lose. Look at that Auburn game. I mean, if the quarterback just gets the ball on the other shoulder, they win the game.
7: Yeah.
5: And yet he throws it to the wrong shoulder, which turns his body back, and he never could get turned back to get the ball across the goal line. That's inches. Just get the ball out in front and you win the game. Those are tough losses. Lost a game to SMU once. The clock's running out. They have no timeouts left. They throw a ball to about our 35-yard line, I guess, and catch it and don't make the first down. That's what we thought. The official stopped the game to look at it to see if it's a first down or not. They get time to take their people over there to the other side, decide what they're going to do on the last play of the game, came up with a different-looking Hail Mary. Clock starts, they snap the ball and catch it in end zone and beat me. So, I mean, it's don't bring it up to me. I'm not a happy camper even talking about that.
4: Yeah. You sound like you've had bad dreams about this. So let me
5: probably ask once or twice.
4: Let me ask one last thing. Okay. Because I have this vision of your two TV setup in Cookeville, similar to somebody's in Nashville. And around 9 o'clock, I have a feeling that if you've got an idea who's going to win in one of those games, that you might flip over just a little bit to North Dakota State Air Force. Watson, now that these North Dakotas have gone to Division I, what level are they bringing to the table? I mean, I know they were good and really good on the FCS level.
7: Real good.
4: What level are they at here?
5: I think, I don't know how quick, it may even be this year, but they will be one of the better group of sixes. There's no doubt in my mind about that. They own that part of the country. The linemen they get up in there are just unbelievably big and strong and physical. And you don't want to go play in that place. That place is as loud as any place I've ever been. And so I'm telling you, North Dakota State will be maybe even this year, but for sure in the next couple of years, one of the better group of five places to schools.
4: This was great stuff. Really appreciate you doing this.
5: Love you guys. Always an honor.
4: Watson, the honor is on our end. Thank you as always.
5: See ya. Have a good weekend.
7: See ya.
4: We are so blessed on this show. Watson Brown, David Cutcliffe, Danny Evans, Tony Basilio, Mike Organ. Pretty fired up about the kind of people we bring to the table.
6: Oh, I am too. Well, we get some pretty in-depth football talk from some pretty in-depth football guys. Wanted to say right there, by the way, talking about North Dakota State, I mean, what other FCS program has brought two NFL starting quarterbacks to the table, plus a bunch of O linemen that played at North Dakota State over the last 15 years that made it to the league? Doesn't happen a whole lot. They're good.
4: There might be some people sneak a peek. Air Force at home is really tough. They run the offense that we all know that the military schools run, and a lot of these schools only see it once in a year. So you never quite know how that's going to go. But I know that North Dakota State's dangerous.
6: Oh,
4: okay.
6: Yeah.
4: Okay. After the break, man on the street, a little more discussion from us, and then and I know you've breathlessly awaited, Plaster Bets of the Weekend. It doesn't get any better than that. Actually, it does. This is the George Plaster Show.
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0: Okay, we are back. Friday afternoon in the middle, well, not the middle, the start of football season. It's a pretty cool time between high school football on Friday nights, whoever your college team may be on Saturday, and then on Sunday with the Titans. Coming off back-to-back 3-14 seasons, are they better? And if so, is it significantly better? And if they're not better, why are they not better? These are all the kind of questions we're going to talk about. But we turn it over to Man on the Street and see where they take it. Right, Lewis?
1: Yeah, right. Here we go.
2: My name is Cameron Trail with the George Plaster Show, going around Austin Peay asking people, how many wins do you think the Tennessee Titans will get this season? Let's go.
3: Honestly, Titans are still in rebuild mode, bringing in a new head coach, bringing in a new offensive coordinator, defense coordinator. It's a complete rebuild. New guys bringing in Jermaine Johnson, stuff like that on the defensive side, Wandale Robson on the offensive side, to name a few. But I'd say about 5 to 6 wins. That would be a win in my book. Speaking from being a Titans fan, I think it would be a win. It would show some growth in our organization, our coaching.
2: Is that a promising start for Robert Saleh and Brian Daboll, or you think that's kind of mediocre?
3: I think it's a promising start. You know, it's a start because, you know, honestly, you want to call a spade, you know, Daboll and Saleh didn't really have nothing to work with being, you know, part of the Giants and Jets. So, you know, it would be a send, not a descend, but it would be an ascend for both of them in their coaching careers.
2: Do you think this is a breakout year for Cam Ward, or do you think he'll have a couple more years to, you know, build as a player?
3: I believe this is a breakout year for Cam Ward. He threw for over 3,000 yards last season. 3,000 is I'm going to say it's really good, but it's average for a quarterback, especially being a rookie coming in to a new offense and now learning a new offense under Brian Daboll. But, yeah, Brian Daboll is known for getting the most out of his guys on the offensive side, so I believe this is a breakout year for Cam Ward.
4: And I think the Titans are going to get about 7 wins this season.
2: 7 wins. Okay, so do you think that that's a good start for a new head coach, or do you think that's kind of mediocre?
4: I think that'll be decent. I feel like they did rocky last year, but with a new head coach, new system and things like that, and then the quarterback, he's getting adjusted, so I think they'll get 7 wins.
2: You think this will be Cam Ward's breakout year this season, or do you think he needs a couple more years to develop?
4: I think it's going to be his breakout season. I mean, he was already a great quarterback. He just didn't have, like, an offensive line. And I'm sure the box office, they, you know, recruited better blockers and things like that. So
5: I think Titans going to get 8.
2: 8 wins. 8 wins. Okay, with the new head coach, you're only thinking 8, man? Only 8 win season?
5: Yes. Cam Ward still isn't there yet. He needs to get more. You know, he needs to develop more. I feel like that's about it.
2: You think we'll win the division with 8 wins this year?
5: No.
6: I could say around 7, 6-ish, around that area. They have some big games. Obviously, you're starting off pretty weak with the Jets, and that game can, honestly, it can go either way. But I'll say around 7.
2: So do you think the Titans win week 1 against the Jets, or do you think this is kind of another letdown season for us?
6: For being honest, the Titans should win this game. I think they will win this game. They got all the potential. They're starting with a new crew, a new staff. You got Cam Ward, who's coming up on the uprising, and he didn't have a bad season last year. I mean, he'll get there. He's growing. He's making passes, making plays. So I think they'll get the dub.
0: So did you put that graphic together?
1: No, I have no hands in on the Man on the Street stuff. That's all Cameron and Clay.
0: That's a great picture.
1: Oh, yeah, it is good. Yeah, so, good picture of the skyline.
0: So Cameron did that?
1: Yeah, Cameron did that. By the way, the first guy that he interviewed right there, some pretty good analysis. He might be a future Plaster intern, huh?
0: Well, I don't think he wants to stoop to that, but you know what? We'll see.
1: Well, not many do, but you got to get them where you can.
0: So let's talk about them for a minute.
1: Sure.
0: First of all, the whole does Cam Ward need another year or two? Well, first of all, this is not going to be another year or two kind of deal. In the NFL, at the end of this season – Now, it may be a moot point and he may develop and the question never needs to get asked. But at the end of this year, they got to have some real answers about Cam Ward. This is not a one or two more years down the road, because truthfully, what he was, the number one pick in the draft in a year where there wasn't much. If it had been the year earlier, he might have been only the fourth or fifth quarterback taken.
1: Yeah, you're right on that front. Not a very quarterback rich draft that Cam Ward was taken in 2024. But yeah, you are absolutely right about, you know, if the Titans are 3-14 for a third straight year at the end of this season, or they're somewhere close to that, 4 wins, 5 wins. You know, that conversation starts to get really loud in that building, and it starts to get really loud all over the city. I mean, 3 straight years of subpar play, bottom feeder type play is just not going to cut it. And you're going to find yourself, if that is the case, in a similar situation in a couple of years that we're finding ourselves in with Will Levis right now, to where we're trying to ship this guy off, but we paid all this money for him and took him with this great pick, and he's this bad, nobody really wants to bite on that lure. But do I think that's going to happen? No. I think that Cam Ward is the guy, in my opinion. I think that everything we saw last year was some rookie, but most of it was what was around him. And I do think that what is around him has improved this season. So I do think that this team is improved. By how much, I don't know. The win total that is set by Vegas right now is 6.5. If the Titans win 6 games and they still fall under that, I think that's a significant improvement. Honestly, in the first year under a new regime, once again, in a second year quarterback, I think 6 wins, people would probably be happy about that. Not to mention, you technically would be doubling your win total from a season ago. Now, if you start talking about 7-8 wins, that becomes really positive to me, yeah. Playoffs or not, which, you know, 7-8 wins is not going to get you into that last wild card spot, more likely, more often than not. But if you're in that situation where you're still in the conversation come week 8, 9, 10, complete, you know, let this thing ride out. We'll see where it goes at this point.
0: First of all, let's cut the crap. This isn't a playoff team.
1: No.
0: It's not anywhere close to that. But there does need to be some pretty obvious improvement to give a fan base going into a new stadium something to kind of hang their hat on, which is why I believe there is a ton of pressure on this franchise to deliver on Sunday, because you can call it what you want. The Jets are a miserable organization. They've been a miserable football team. And they got a quarterback that I don't think can move. He's a sitting duck. I'm talking about Geno Smith. And they've shown no pass rush for a while now. And if they don't show any on Sunday, given, you know, Geno Smith once had a lot of mobility. I don't think he does anymore.
1: No. He's not moving outside of that pocket. We saw that last year in Vegas where he was – you know, right there with Cam Ward is one of the worst quarterbacks in the league on paper. You know, that guy is not going to beat you. You know, the players around him are going to beat you. And we stole one of those, what you're talking about, pass rushing. We stole one of their best players in the offseason, Jermaine Johnson, to kind of alleviate that issue. Can that happen? We don't really know yet because we haven't seen the team play. But yeah, George, I can tell you that team is going to travel. The fans are going to travel. If this turns into a situation where by the fourth quarter, the majority of people in Nissan Stadium are wearing that green and are chanting JETS, and this turns into a big bad loss for Tennessee, the talk that we have next week is going to be a very different one.
0: Well, the bottom line is they open at home with the Jets and Philly. You cannot in this league have 2 home losses before you ever go on the road and expect to be a lot better.
1: Which means what? You got to beat the Jets because you're probably not beating Philly.
0: Right.
1: It's a big
0: game. Right now, you know, things happen, crazy stuff happens, but trying to be practical about it, it's hard to imagine that if they're not good enough to take care of the Jets, that they would be good enough to take care of Philly. There are obvious concerns to me about this team. I don't think their offensive line is all that much better. And that's an area where I think Borgonzi is going to come in for some criticism of, well, why didn't you do more in the offseason? And secondly, with their lack of pass rush, I don't think their secondary is very good at all.
1: No, the Titans are basing their identity off of that front seven and being able to get pass rush because the back end of that defense is not very good. I mean, when you're relying on second-year Kevin Winston and Cordell Flott that you picked up for a bag of potato chips from the Giants to be your one and two starting quarterback or cornerbacks, that's not a great recipe. I mean, when you think about that, George, even with a team like the Jets, one of those guys is going to be matched up with Garrett Wilson. I don't like either of those guys winning any type of matchup with Garrett Wilson. So the thing for Tennessee is, can you generate pass rush and pressure on Geno Smith? Because we saw last year in Vegas, when he's pressured, he kind of just crumbles under the pressure. So if we see that, then you give yourself an opportunity, because there's really only one way that offense can go through the air, and that's to Garrett Wilson. You've got Breece Hall back there to run the football. But once again, that front seven comes into play. Can you stop the run? Can Jeff Simmons and John Franklin Myers stop the run in the middle? Probably. So can you get a pass rush and be able to stop things on the outside? That's the recipe to win this game on Sunday.
0: This comes from the Titans. Public relations department came down 1 minute ago. The Titans claim offensive lineman Antonio Maffi off of waivers, and they release offensive lineman Garrett Dellinger. One area that I do think they are significantly better is special teams. When I think of the disaster of the Colt Anderson year, and I was calling for his head really early because he just was completely overmatched. They were doing some really stupid things. That's one area under Fossil that they are night and day better.
1: Coach Bones, there's an argument there that he's the best special teams coordinator in NFL history. I mean, what that dude did in Dallas for as long as he did was unbelievable, and the fact that we were able to pull him away from there and bring him to Nashville is awesome. But as you're were mentioning, was this guy's name's Colt Anderson? Yeah, he is the reason that one of the best punters that the Titans have ever had, the heir to the Brett Kern throne, Ryan Stonehouse, was absolutely, you know, I mean, pretty much that he ended his career with that hit that the Colts made on him on that blocked punt. Much improved. That's a third of the game.
0: He outkicked a lot of coverages.
1: Yes, he did.
0: And for whatever reason, they weren't able to harness that. But that guy, boy, if you were looking for an 80-yarder, it was Stonehouse.
1: Great punter name, by the way.
0: Yeah, it is. We'll see how it all turns out. Monday in the 3 o'clock hour, we'll get knee-deep with analysis, good or bad, of where that went. And then in the second hour, we'll get into Kelly's 12 playoff teams at the moment, which he absolutely hates doing it. We'll get into some studs and duds and all that kind of stuff and talk some college football. So let's go to our final break of the afternoon. And when we come back, it's a moment that I can't find one of you who has ever admitted to me, boy, I await this. Plaster bets of the day, and there are a bunch of them on the college level and a few on the pro level. Get ready. We're prepared to make you some money. Let's just call it the way it is. Once you get through hearing these, cha-ching, on the George Plaster Show.
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0: picks may not be great, but I'm not sure they're a teenage wasteland. Do you like that, Lewis?
1: No, not particularly.
0: Yeah, well, whatever. Same to you.
1: I give you credit for thinking on the fly there, though.
0: Yeah, it was very well done.
1: Uh-huh.
0: First of all, for those of you hearing the commercial, our next football night in Nashville will be Sports and Social Downtown. We'll get that commercial changed, but be ready next week to come down and join us on Second Avenue for a lot of the same fun that we have had over the last year in Green Hills. Now, let's get to Plaster Bet of the Day, a tradition unlike any other.
1: Well, we're going to have to see what happened last night first.
0: Yeah, we are.
1: You want to talk about that?
0: Yeah, I thought San Francisco bullied the Rams. I thought they did what they have done to them over the last couple, 3 years, and that is they have bullied the Rams a little bit.
1: Do you think it's that? Do you think it's that only, or do you think that the scheduling for both teams had something to do with this?
0: Look, there's no way to know, and you and I both know that there's going to be a lot of talk about that.
1: Sure.
0: Because it's different. What Sean McVay tried to do may well have backfired. I'm sure he got warned ahead of time, hey, you know, we've got the money. If you want to, you know, be there for a week, the money on the pro football level should never be the problem. So I don't think it was money.
1: No.
0: I don't know if he just on this one thought I'm the smartest man in the room. My team doesn't want to be there any longer than they have to be. They laid a gigantic egg. There's no way around it.
1: Big time. Very not good looking.
0: So let's get to the college games first, and I'll kind of explain where I'm going. I'm taking Michigan for one reason. They have been hearing it everywhere you turn about how they screwed over Western Michigan, how Bryce Underwood isn't worth a damn. If Michigan has any pride about them, they will play a lot better against Oklahoma. They may not win the game, although they might, but I think they cover the 5.5.
1: I mean, honestly, George, I can't believe that they're only getting 5.5 after what they looked like a week ago. So you might be onto something.
0: Well, there's definitely a belief that there will be a better Michigan this time around.
1: Oh, sure.
0: May have been overlooking Western Michigan. I don't know. The second game is just my belief that even though they're going on the road, North Dakota State is better than Air Force. That said, most of these teams only see all that triple option once a year. The question is, how quickly can North Dakota State start to get a feel for it to basically put it in mothballs? If they're able to do that, if they're able to stay close in the first half, I think they win it in the long run in the fourth quarter.
1: Yeah, George, speaking of wing tees, I mean, you remember the last, and since it's Georgia Tech Tennessee week, the last time that those two teams played, Georgia Tech ran the triple option, and Tennessee had some very, very big problems with that in Atlanta in the Affleck kickoff game. They still ended up winning that game, but it came on a failed two-point conversion attempt from Georgia Tech. That type of offense, if you're not ready for it, can gas a defense, especially this early in the season. You're onto something there.
0: I am old enough to remember another Georgia Tech-Tennessee matchup in 86, the night that Bill Buckner let the ball go through his legs. Tennessee and Georgia Tech had a crazy game down in Atlanta. Okay,

0: More college games. I'm taking Ohio State. Why? I think they're better. I think there's a little bit of what I said earlier. Texas, all hat, no cattle. It's time for Texas to prove that they're at that level. They've lost the last two matchups in the last 18 months. If they lose a third, maybe it's true.
1: Yeah,
0: maybe they're really good, but not at Ohio State level.
1: I think that these rosters are a lot closer than a lot of people think. I get where you're coming from. And this might be the only time that I'll ever disagree with something that Watson Brown says. I do think that the crowd plays a factor into this. That Austin crowd is going to be absolutely insane. Julian saying just in his second year, and I know that they were good a season ago with him at the helm, but that's a lot of hype early. How do you handle that? We're just going to have to see.
0: It should be one of the three or four biggest national TV audiences of the year.
1: Sure.
0: I'm taking Georgia Tech in the points, and I'll tell you why. Because I think there's something considerably better about Georgia Tech than what we saw against Colorado. I think they'll try to slow the game down, play it at a little bit of a snail's pace. I don't think they win the game, but I do think they cover the 11.5. And now to the pro matchups. I think the Titans are going to win for one reason. They're at home. The Jets suck. Who knows what level the Titans are at, but it ought to be good enough to cover -1.5. This middle game really scares me because Carolina at the end of last season became a tough out. But you know what? I think the Bears are really good. I think Ben Johnson is a terrific coach.
1: Yep.
0: He's got a young quarterback who is only going to get better under his tutelage. And I think Chicago wins. I think they win by less than a touchdown, but I think they cover the 3. And then the last game, what level is Houston? Well, you know what? We're about to find out.
1: Oh, yeah.
0: Buffalo is in town. We know what Houston's defense is. It's as good as there is in the NFL. And they are going to force Josh Allen into a lot of moving, a lot of scrambling, a lot of improvising. The question is Houston's offense. Is C.J. Stroud the dud that we've seen in years 2 or 3? Or is he the great quarterback that he was in his rookie year? I'm taking Houston barely at home against Buffalo.
1: So pick 'em.
0: Pretty much.
1: Yeah.
0: Okay. We're done for this Friday. Want to thank all of you for being with us. Monday, a lot of Monday analysis from a weekend that's big. See you then.
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3: I'm Fox 17 meteorologist Brett Luna. Off and on, scattered showers and thunderstorms are going to stick around with us through Saturday. The strongest storms, it could bring some strong winds and heavy rain. High temperatures on Saturday are actually going to be pretty close to normal. We'll be in the upper 80s. After that, we're going to dry out and warm back up early next week.
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12: John in Nebraska.
13: I want to kiss you all over and over again. Hey, Freddie, you know that one.
12: See, John, that's how we did it back in the day. These youngsters want to get right to the point. That's right.
13: Hey, Freddie, I want to say you're my radio hero. Appreciate and Harry, my friend, it's like I get to listen to a sports version of Kevin Hart every afternoon. I just love you, man. You guys are awesome.
14: All right.
15: So, John, stay on the call for a second because Freddie has a voice of God. And with you talking, so do you.
12: John,
15: can you say Love Friday for us one time, please?
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15: Okay, John.
11: This is Freddie and Harry.

0: brothers and sisters. Welcome to the best show on your radio. It is Love Friday when it comes to Freddie and Harry. You know what? And guess what? We are here. The We being Harry Douglas. That's him. Freddie Coleman. That's me. 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Don't forget to tell that smart speaker to play ESPN Radio. Whether it's college football or Sunday week one in the National Football League, we want to hear from you. What are you the most curious about this football weekend?
1: It's time to hear from you. Just call on that brother. Hello. Dial us up. Hello. 1-888-SAY-ESPN. That's 1-888-729-3776.
0: Give us a little Love Friday, something, something. What has got you the most curious about this football weekend, whether it's college or the NFL? Hit us up right now, 888-SAY-ESPN, 888-729-3776. We can't wait to hear from you in about 10 minutes. But it's always good that during the football season that is now in full living color, that we have Mel Kiper Jr. and FOFH, a friend of Freddie and Harry, each and every Friday. He's an ESPN NFL draft expert. Hit him on the socials at Mel Kiper ESPN. Mel, I'll start right there with you, especially come to college football on Saturday. What has you the most curious about college football this weekend, my friend?
2: Thanks to quarterbacks. I really think, Freddie and Harry, great to be with you. I think Arch Manning, I said all along, he's got to be at around 71% this year, not 61% like it was this past year. He's got to be up over 70, and it's going to have to begin against these top-level opponents in Texas. He obviously has the personnel around Arch to be able to maybe play for a national title. I said all along, this is a national championship or bust team, as Oregon is as well. Dante Moore's got everything around him to have a great year. Arch Manning does as well, and Ohio State comes in with Julian Say, and guess what he did, guys? He completed 77% of his passes last year. That's where Arch needs to be. And I want to see Devin McEwen, who transferred in, you know, from UTSA, is a heck of a wide receiver to help out Jeremiah Smith. So I'll tell you what, there's going to be NFL scouts and GMs all over the place for this game. All eyes are on this game. It should be one for the books.
3: So look, I'm going to stay right here with this ball game. And I think when you look at these two teams matching up, Mill, over the last few years, Texas has double-teamed Jeremiah Smith in both of those games. But it was that secondary wide receiver who was able to get off. Yeah. That was Cardale Tate.
0: Yeah.
3: So when you mentioned Devin McEwen, and also I think Brandon Ennis, I think he's another guy that has to step up and make plays. But on the Texas side, Cam Coleman, what are you expecting to see from him in this matchup?
2: I'll tell you what, he is a spectacular player, and he's got a quarterback now who, obviously, the way he's, you know, Arch can avoid and move around, can get him the ball. He's got a chance to be right there. When Jeremiah Smith came out, you know who the highest-rated receiver was? Was Ryan Coleman-Williams. It was Ryan Williams then. Then and next was Jeremiah Smith. Then was Cam Coleman. They were 3, 4, and 5 on the ESPN board. And now you got them playing against each other. So, yeah, he's got a great receiver on the other side to help him out. He certainly has with Relique Brown and Hollywood Smothers, two really good backs. He's got the veteran line. Like I said, there's no excuses for Arch this year. And he doesn't want excuses. He doesn't look for excuses. But there's no reason to believe he can't, like I say, have a great year and be the number one pick overall. I mean, that's what you're thinking with Texas and win a national title. Everything was predicted for Arch last year could actually happen maybe this year.
0: Mel Kiper Jr., ESPN NFL draft expert, joining us on Love Friday, Freddie and Harry on ESPN Radio and the ESPN app. When it comes to Texas, number three in the country, taking on number one Ohio State tomorrow, 7:30 Eastern time on ABC. Who do you believe in more that will have a terrific game? Is it Arch the quarterback or Steve Sarkisian the head coach?
2: Well, I think when you look at Arch the quarterback, I think this is his year. And I think everything sets up for him to be outstanding. And I will say this. When you think about the other side, I want to see Colin Simmons. I want to see, take a little pressure off this offense. Let's see Colin Simmons get after Julian Say. And I think the one thing I saw last week when Ohio State just rolled to that easy victory was the edges. Guys coming off the edge, having some success against those Buckeye offensive tackles. The interior for Ohio State guys should be fine. It's the offensive tackle spot. And Simmons is a phenomenal player. And he can beat you out of the stance. He's got bend. He's got closing speed. He is relentless. And Colin Simmons is a guy to really keep an eye on because Julian Sayin's going to be under the gun. This is a guy who can get after you. And I think that's an edge that maybe Texas has from a defensive standpoint over Ohio State. We know Sayin's a sharpshooter. We know he just doesn't hit the bullseye. He doesn't hit the dartboard. He hits the bullseye. Mm-hmm. And he's got the receivers. And he's got you give him time, he will pick you apart. But I think Simmons is a guy that should have a nice advantage. I'll try to chip him. I get all that. But he's the one guy. If I'm Ohio State, I got to figure out a way to keep Colin Simmons at bay.
3: Mel, another big matchup in college football starting tomorrow at 12 noon. It's going to be number 11, Oklahoma, going to the Big House to face the Michigan Wolverines. A lot of controversy up there right now about what Bryce Underwood heard from his coach, what he didn't hear. What would be your message to a 19-year-old like Bryce Underwood, who was a phenomenal player but hasn't been consistent up until this point?
2: Yeah, I think he's there's nobody looking at Bryce Underwood saying, hey, you can go and struggle for another 2 or 3 weeks and you'll have this, still have that job. I think it was pretty much said that you got to start playing better football. And they got Tommy Carr sitting right behind him, at CJ Carr's younger brother, who's got a chance to be a great quarterback. And they could flip that script. They could turn the page at some point if this offense, because this defense for Michigan is talented. And when they get John Henry Daly going, who transferred in from Utah, to go along with all the stars that they had, thought Bowles do a great job at off ball. They got special players at every line of defense. So if the quarterback Underwood can just be consistent and make plays and be that guy that everybody thought he was coming out of high school, and everybody's projecting he's going to be the future number one pick overall in the draft. He's going to be a Heisman guy, getting a lot of money. Well, he's got to play to the level of with the talent that he has. And I think certainly the defense is going to show up every week for Michigan. That defense, is, like I say, is outstanding. So for Bryce Underwood, or if, like I said, if he can't get it done, then Carr would step in. So I think over the next few weeks, it's going to be Bryce Underwood needing to play at a high level, and certainly not the way he was against Western Michigan. So for me, this is a heck of a football game. Mateer on the other side, mm-hmm. and the weapons he has with Satania, and certainly the O-line. I know that's a little bit banged up right now. And that's going to be an issue, because when you're trying to block Michigan, you want to be healthy and cohesive up front. And that's the one issue Oklahoma has going into this game. So this isn't the opponent the Oklahoma Sooners want to face. With Mateer, though, guys, he can avoid. He can extend. He's a great athlete. So he may have to be moving around a lot in this game, because I would expect Michigan to really get after him.
0: Mel Kiper Jr., ESPN NFL draft expert, bringing his expertise to Love Friday, Freddie and Harry on ESPN Radio and the ESPN app. A guy that really helped himself last week with all those weapons was Sam Levitt, the quarterback out of LSU. I know now that we had no shenanigans from Lane Kiffin this week, a grateful nation is thankful. Sam Levitt was that dude last week as they tore apart Clemson. Where do you regard Sam Levitt now? I know we still got a lot of football to play, Mel, but where does Sam Levitt rate with you right now?
2: He was a wait and see before you start putting him up there on the board and saying you want to see how he was going to fare with the new supporting cast and all that talent. And could he revert back when healthy to the form he showed a couple of years ago when he looked like a first round caliber quarterback at Arizona State? What happened last year? He was injured. So you look at him now, healthy, with the talent they have around him, adding Seton in the portal, doing the things they were able to do in the portal overall for this football team, and the talent level that they recruit. There's no reason to believe Sam Levitt, by the time we get to late April, it can't be in the mix to be a first-round quarterback, because, you know, he's a guy, he can move. He can extend plays, and he can be accurate with the football. Now, at times, you know, the accuracy would wane a little bit in decision-making at times, but overall, if he can be consistent and he can build on what we saw this past week, guys, you're going to be talking about Sam Levitt as one of those guys that is certainly in that first-round mix.
3: Okay, folks, that's Mel Kiper Jr., the college edition.
0: Mm-hmm.
3: Let's go to Mel Kiper Jr., the NFL edition. C.J. Stroud, big game this weekend versus the Buffalo Bills. He's going to be at home. We know that defense is phenomenal, and if C.J. Stroud plays up to his capabilities, they have an opportunity to even go to the Super Bowl and potentially win it. What do you want to see from C.J. Stroud in week one versus Buffalo, Mel?
2: I think just get back to the way he's played all along. And C.J. Stroud's a heck of a quarterback. The issue in this game, I think, is more Josh Allen than C.J. Stroud for me, Harry. Because I think your question was, what are you most interested in seeing in week one? In college football, but now in week two, NFL in week one. I want to see Josh Allen against this defense where he has struggled. I mean, Josh Allen has had some games where, you know, he just hasn't had answers. He did late last year, but overall, they have gotten the best of him. They've gotten the best of this Buffalo Bills offense the Houston Texans defense has. We know how great that defense is. C.J. Stroud doesn't have to be Superman. Josh has to be Superman to win football games, right? C.J. Stroud doesn't. Josh would love to have that Houston Texans defense, right?
3: But no, C.J. Right.
2: C.J. Stroud has that defense. So all you have to do, and it gets back to, just realize you don't have to be like a hero. You don't have to be Josh. C.J. Stroud, I think, has a chance to lead this team. They're one of the teams I considered for the Super Bowl from the AFC was the Houston Texans, and it's because of that defense and C.J. Stroud. You wish he had more weapons around him. I get all that. But in this particular game, I think the storyline is Josh Allen. Because he's continued to have problems against this defense. It has had really Josh frustrated. And can Josh, with all that time, he knew who the first opponent was going to be for a long time, right? He knew when he's out of that golf course, he's thinking about the Houston Texans defense, right? He knew I got to do some things differently. We have to attack them differently. And it's going to be really fun to see if Josh has some answers, which up until this point against the Houston Texans defense, he has not.
0: Well, CJ Stroud here from Mel Kiper Jr. Don't be a hero, man. Don't be a hero. Advice that everybody should pay attention to from my ESPN NFL draft expert, that is Mel Kiper Jr. Mel, have a great week, my friend. We'll talk to you next Friday as well.
2: I can't wait. Have a good weekend, guys. Take care.
0: Absolutely. Hit him on the shoulder. Mel Kiper, ESPN, joining us on Love Friday when it comes to Freddie and Harry and ESPN Radio. And by the way, the ESPN Radio College Campus Tour, powered by Bloom Energy, is heading to College Station for a week 2 matchup of college football action as Arizona State takes on number 10 Texas A&M in College Station. Card starts at 10 a.m. Eastern Time. 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So you heard Mel Kiper Jr. What has him curious this weekend in football is the whole Texas-Ohio State and that big matchup that's going to happen tomorrow night at 7:30 Eastern Time on ABC, number 1 versus number 4. What are you the most curious about this weekend? What has you feeling like this? About whatever that is, a 888-SAY-ESPN, 888-729-3776. Scott in the great state of South Dakota. Scott, what are you most curious about this football weekend, whether it's college or the NFL?
4: Oh, I'm talking NFL here from the Great White North. Fred and Harry, love the show. But, man, I'm curious, can Kyler Murray bring out the great Skol Nation back to life?
3: I think he has an opportunity.
0: You've been calling for it, by the way.
3: Because Kyler Murray doesn't have to go out there versus the Green Bay Packers, who they face in week 1, and be Superman like Mel Kiper just said Josh Allen has to be. Like, you have everything surrounding you. Just don't go out there and mess it up like the other quarterback, J.J. McCarthy, did. Third-string quarterback, J.J. McCarthy, did last season. So, for Kyler, I think he also brings another dimension, the running aspect. So, Kevin O'Connell, from an offensive system-wise, are you going to incorporate some quarterback run to throw Green Bay's defense off a little bit as well, too?
0: Well, Kyler Murray's not curious. He's excited.
5: I'm excited. You know, honestly, just taking it one day at a time, though. You know, out of my... I don't know how many years I played football. This has got to be right up there for the most anticipated. I can't tell you how excited and ready I am to just be on the field again. Like I said, I haven't played since October, so it's been a long time for me. But at the same time, being even keel like I always am and just keeping the main thing, taking it one day at a time until we get to Sunday. And, you know, trying to put the best product out there on the field for the team.
3: So here's something about this matchup, the Minnesota Vikings versus the Green Bay Packers, that I feel like is very intriguing that I've heard no one bring this up.
0: What's that?
3: The defensive coordinator for the Green Bay Packers is Jonathan Gannon. No one knows Kyler Murray better than Jonathan Gannon, who used to be the head coach for the Arizona Cardinals. So that's pretty intriguing to me. So I want to see who's going to win that battle between those two guys.
0: At least Kyler Murray can say, at least I got Justin Jefferson and Jordan Addison.
3: Hello. And Juwan Jennings and T.J. Hockenson.
0: Yeah, and I got that offensive line. So Jonathan Gannon, we'll see.
3: You don't have Micah.
0: Exactly. We'll see what kind of acquaintances are going to be forgotten when those two get together. DeMario in Oklahoma, what are you most curious about this football weekend, DeMario?
6: I'm curious about OU going up to Michigan. And, I don't want the Sooners to look at this as like, oh, well, we're just going to take Michigan lightly after all the controversy that happened last week with Michigan and, you know, with the game that they played. But I'm just curious to see how Venables' defense is going to come out there, because you see how he was harping on them in that last game and everything, because they felt like, well, hey, you know, they we did a great job, but, you know, we still left some meat on the bone. That was his words.
0: Yeah, well, one guy that probably paid attention is Taylor Wine, the defensive end. Bryce Underwood better keep an eye on that guy from Oklahoma, because last week
3: he was all
0: over. And David Stone as well. If anybody does not have to worry about getting the message and transferring to the rest of their team, it is those two guys. David Stone, a defensive tackle, and Taylor Wine, a defensive end for the Sooners.
3: But I would also say, for Oklahoma fans, don't go into this matchup cocky. And the reason why I say that is because the Michigan Wolverines right now, a lot of people feel like they should have lost that ball game last week. There aren't many people on their side. So their back is against the wall, even though they're 1-0, because of how week 1 looked. Michigan was able to run the football last year versus this Oklahoma defense down in Norman, Oklahoma. So don't be surprised if you see things a little bit different than week one for the Michigan Wolverines facing your Oklahoma Sooners.
0: Because the defense was not the problem for Michigan versus Western Michigan, but that John Mateer guy and those wide receivers, that's going to be a couple of Sooners of a different color that they have to deal with. Dave in Orlando, what are you most curious about this football weekend and why, my friend?
7: Man, happy birthday to me talking to you fellas. Good to hear from you.
0: Absolutely.
3: My Virgo brother.
7: Two things. You know it, man. literally two things. One pro, one college. We'll do college first. I'll be quick, I promise.
0: Okay.
7: The Texas game, I'm really looking forward to seeing that because as a Dolphins fan, we're really trying to see what that tank's going to look like if we have the potential to get Arch Manning. So I'm really looking to see that, especially up against a top-tier team. And then in the pros, this is for you, Harry. So Tua, it's been announced that Tua's not going to be starting. Tua's getting paid regardless, right?
3: Yep.
7: Would you think it'd be advantageous of Atlanta just letting Tua go and preventing him from being put in the upper room and pick up that boy Joe Milton?
3: I would say right now in Atlanta, nothing is off the table.
0: Amen to that.
3: Only because you're only playing Tua, I think it's $1.3, $1.4 million this season.
0: Mm-hmm.
3: So nothing says that Atlanta has to be tied to Tua Tagovailoa this entire season. Nothing.
0: Yeah, because you know Matt Ryan pretty well, who's running the Falcons, and you play with the Atlanta Falcons. There are no-nonsense people, and then there's Matt Ryan. If he believes you can't help his football team now and in the future, he don't mind moving on from you because the bulk of the contract is still being paid by the Miami Dolphins.
3: Well, and also, like, general manager-wise, Ian Cunningham, I know a lot of people haven't noticed, but he has done an outstanding job.
0: Sure.
3: Creating cap space for 2027. See, Atlanta Falcons, they're going to have a lot of it. Y'all keep talking about my quarterback right now in 2026. I can see into the future, ladies and gentlemen.
0: Really?
3: I can see into the future.
0: Really? Mm-hmm. Look at you being Nostradamus, or in this case, Harry Domus, involving the Atlanta Falcons. Jimmy in Ohio. Jimmy, what are you the most curious about this football week? And on Freddie and Harry at 888-729-3776.
8: How you gentlemen doing this fine evening on Love Friday? Oh, I just want to let you guys know I took my Confetti Craze 5-hour energy birthday cake and taking the lady out tonight for dinner and going to get it started. But I am more
0: Love
8: curious
0: Friday.
8: About what I'm curious to find out what my Bengals defense is going to look like this Sunday with as bad as they were last year. All the additions and the changes that they made this year.
3: Well,
8: so,
3: Jimmy,
8: I'm curious to see them attack. I want to see the sexy Dexy, and I want to see Joey B out there putting up 30-plus points.
3: Now, Jimmy, I don't need you to answer,
0: okay?
3: But I'm going to put you on the spot.
0: How?
3: The Bengals defense, the Bengals defense on Sunday and how good they play is going to rely on you and Love Friday tonight. So, Jimmy, you better do your thing, baby, with that confetti craze birthday cake 5-hour energy shot.
0: So
9: act accordingly. Today Jimmy, is Love Friday.
0: Jimmy, stay right there. So, are you ready for the pressure that whatever happens on your Love Friday could affect the Bengals on Sunday? Oh, he's gone? Oh, I want to get that
3: damn
0: answer.
3: Damn it, Jimmy, you better be great. you just better be great so the Bengals defense can be great.
0: Stay out of a man's date.
3: I'm sorry, but Jimmy, you better be great if you want them Bengals to be better this year.
0: How did we get to that point? One of my favorites staying in the state of Ohio, that is Jeff in Cleveland. Jeff, what are you curious about this most this football weekend?
10: You know, I'm looking for our home team. What's up, Harry? How the family doing, everybody?
0: Everybody's
3: they doing good.
0: Good.
3: They doing good.
0: Thanks,
3: Jeff.
0: Brad.
3: I'm excited. I hear your voice, baby.
10: I know, man. I called the other day, but I couldn't get through, man. I was down in the dumps. I can't even talk to my boys.
3: We'll make sure that doesn't happen again.
0: I know.
10: I'm looking forward to the, you know, our Browns. A lot of people like putting us down. You know, the Browns ain't really. Basically got together, got some young talent. But in the last few exhibition games, Harry, I watched it closely because I look at things from a different perspective. As far as we had a young team, and I think the last two exhibition games, man, they had no false start. They didn't offside. I'm talking, they might have had one penalty the last two. You know what I'm saying?
3: Mm-hmm.
10: See, stuff like that, I'd be looking for discipline, how they responded to the new coach. Ain't jumping offside. The receivers don't know where to line up at. You know what I'm saying?
3: Yep. And the thing about Todd Monken, like, he is an old-school guy.
0: Yes, he is.
3: So he's not going to put up with the nonsense. If you're not going to be able to do it in the correct manner, he's just going to get rid of you or not play you.
0: And that goes beyond the quarterback. To me, Sunday, Deshaun Watson is the least of their problems in Cleveland. What is this going to look like in terms of the operation under the watch of Todd Monken when he was a surprise choice that nobody saw coming to become the head coach of the Cleveland Browns? This goes beyond Deshaun Watson week one for the Cleveland Browns. At that position, everything that Deshaun Watson has dealt with and gone through and brought to the table trying to have a renaissance as an NFL quarterback.
3: But also, like, if I'm the Cleveland Browns and everyone in that locker room,
0: mm-hmm.
3: I'm trying to go steal one on the road versus the Jacksonville Jaguars. Yeah. And here's why I bring that up, Freddie. Jacksonville plays the Denver Broncos week two.
0: And you'll be on the call of that game.
3: On ESPN Radio, me and Roxy Bernstein. But listen, if there's the potential of Jacksonville probably looking ahead to the Denver Broncos.
0: Right.
3: If you're the Cleveland Browns,
0: mm-hmm.
3: if you're doing your homework, you're surveying everything that's going on. That's called studying your opponent. Take advantage of them if you can.
0: Okay. We'll fee. Either way with the Cleveland Browns. He is Harry Douglas. I'm Freddie Coleman. It is Love Friday, Freddie and Harry on ESPN Radio, the ESPN app, and 6 Extra Channel 80. And we know all the things that happened regarding 9/11 25 years ago. The NFL paid the one person specifically about not playing games soon after that tragic day. You'll find who that person is after Harry Douglas gives you this word, courtesy of Marriott.
3: Game day travel brings the excitement, the journey, the routine, the crew. 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
15: Amber, and Ian.
17: This isn't the players' fault. It's the NCAA's fault for ruling one way in March and reversing it in June, going, oh, our bad, class of 2022, you do deserve a fifth year. Our bad. Oh, those of you who already went and declared for the NFL and maybe didn't get drafted and were on, you know, rosters as camp bodies, but you could have been still getting paid in college. We screwed up. Sorry to hear about it. And now this is where we are.
15: Amber and Ian, weeknights at 8 p.m. Eastern on ESPN Radio and on the ESPN app. And ESPN Radio Extra Point with Chris Canty.
1: I don't remember the Dallas Cowboys with Dak Prescott and CeeDee Lamb and this current core of players being as boisterous as they are this season. I just don't remember a time where that was the case. Usually it's Jerry Jones out front and everybody else answering for things that Jerry says. But now that Jerry is taking a back seat, it feels like everybody else is talking. And I don't have an issue with, you know, them being confident, but I have an issue with them saying, let's proclaim dominance. How about just go out and win the game? That's all that matters. Go 1-0 every single week. And I know that's boring. It's cliche. It's coach speak. But guess what? The best teams are methodical in terms of how they navigate the marathon that is the NFL regular season. And ultimately, at the end, they're in places that they want to be. It's been a long time since we could say the Cowboys were where they wanted to be at season's end.
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24: It's time for Nashville Sounds Baseball from Durham Bulls Athletic Park in Durham, North Carolina. It's an International League matchup between the Nashville Sounds, the AAA affiliate of the Milwaukee Brewers, and the Durham Bulls, the top affiliate of the Tampa Bay Rays. Good evening, everybody. It's Jeff Hemm here with you once again. Welcome into Sounds Baseball and Game 4 in this final road series of the year for the Sounds. They lead this series 2-1, and if they win tonight, they will guarantee a winning season series against the Durham Bulls, something they've not had since 2022, the year they ultimately got beat by Durham in the league championship game. They were 9-9 against the Bulls last year, 8-10 the year before, and 6-12 in 2023. Right now, they are 9-6 this year against a Durham team that's had its struggles, and the Sounds are in the driver's seat of the series after a win last night, a 5-1 final where they hit two home runs, including one from a guy who knows this ballpark well. It came in the fourth inning, Ethan Murray. Here's the 0-2, and it's swung on, hit high in the air, deep left center field by Murray. Sawinski back at the track, at the wall. That ball is gone. Ethan Murray hits a two-run homer, and the Sounds have taken a 2-0 lead. And the former Duke Blue Devil back in Durham, North Carolina, blasts one, and the Sounds have the early lead. Murray was at Duke 2019 through 2021 when most of the Duke home games back at that time were played right here at Durham Bulls Athletic Park. That home run gave the Sounds a 2-0 advantage. Durham got what turned out to be its only run of the game in the bottom of the fourth inning against spot starter Carlos Rodriguez. It was a bullpen game last night for the Sounds. Tyson Harden dealing with some arm soreness, and today Harden has officially been placed on the injured list. And Rodriguez went 3 1/3, gave up one run. Lyon Richardson, Harrison Garabito, and Cameron Wagner combined for 5 2/3 innings of scoreless relief the rest of the way. Blake Burke added a homer in the ninth inning, his third as a Sound, and that accounted for the 5-1 final. So the Sounds leading the series 2-1. They'll continue here in Durham through Sunday afternoon, and they're back home next week for the final week of the regular season against Memphis. The Sounds continue to be just outside of the upper tier of the league here in this second-half playoff race. They are 3.5 games back, but with only 9 to play, and they continue to be behind 6 teams. Rochester, Scranton, Worcester, Indianapolis, Syracuse, and St. Paul are all in front of the Sounds, so that 3.5 game gap is fairly sizable with only 9 to play. But the Sounds are doing their best. They've won 7 of their last 10. They're one of the better teams in the league, well, basically all season, certainly in the last month and a half as far as this playoff chase is concerned, but they've just got so many teams to try to pass up with so little time. Time for a fresh look at the pitching matchup for tonight. 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Left-hander Tate Keener is on the bump tonight for the Sounds. Recently back off the injured list. A stint on the IL that lasted a few months and began right after he pitched here in this ballpark back in May. Keener is 2-2 with a 5.24 ERA as he makes his 14th appearance and his 11th start. The 25-year-old lefty goes up against a Durham lineup that's got a lot of left-handed batters and has had a lot of struggles this year against left-handed pitching. Meanwhile, for the Bulls, it's Jake Woodford. Earlier this year, a Brewer and a Sound for at least a handful of outings with the Sounds back in the midseason time period. Woodford now back with the Rays, where he had signed to be initially this year. The veteran right-hander 0-3 with a 5.40 ERA in 12 starts at AAA this year. So it's Keener and Woodford. We've got some cloudy skies. There's a slight chance for a little bit of rain as we go along tonight. I think we're in good shape now. Should have a good opportunity for uninterrupted baseball, but it is a possibility tonight for a little bit of rain, and the clouds reflect that right now. Temperature right around 90 here in Durham. This is Sounds on Deck, brought to you by Pepsi. This season, make Pepsi your go-to game day drink. It's the only drink for the hometown team. Proud sponsor of the Sounds, Pepsi. That's what I like. When we come back, it's this week's edition of Talking No Baseball on the pregame show. We'll do it with former Tennessee Vol Blake Burke on the other side on 94.9 The Fan and the Sounds Radio Network.
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7: Sounds on Deck presented by Pepsi continues from Durham Bulls Athletic Park here in Durham, North Carolina. Jeff Hem back with you. Sounds and Bulls coming up tonight with game four of this six-game series and on this final road trip of the year. It's time for our final edition of Talking Zero Baseball on the pregame show. Our guest for it this week is Blake Burke. Blake, it's kind of funny to ask you this because you're still a very young guy, but growing up outside of baseball, what sport was number one for you?
8: I love playing football. I love watching football. Big Raider fan, so I went to a bunch of Raider games. A little bit of basketball. We were blessed to have Golden State their years when I was growing up. So, you know, kind of just mix it around, but the biggest one was football for me.
7: What were you like as a football player?
8: I like to go out there, hit hard, you know. Go out there. I was always around the football. I played linebacker when I was a kid, and loved it.
7: So, man, how cool that would have been in those prime Warriors years from a basketball perspective in the Bay Area for you. What kind of memories do you have of those teams?
8: I mean, obviously a lot of good ones from the early years, and they're the first championship they won to KD coming out there playing for them, and then them winning after KD left. So, I mean, they have multiple championships throughout those years, and having homegrown guys like Curry, Thompson, and Draymond, like watching them play, it was special. They obviously went out there, played hard, cared, and they won a lot. So cheering them on was awesome.
7: Well, if we could flip a switch and make you the most dominant player in any one sport, what would you pick?
8: Probably basketball, for sure. I mean, they play a fun game. I mean, obviously would love to play football, but wouldn't want to risk the injury part there. Yeah. You know, football is a lot that comes with it. Also play a lot of games, so, I mean, yeah, probably basketball.
7: Who would you say is one of your funniest teammates right now?
8: Tyler Black is pretty funny. Trying to think of somebody else, maybe on the pitcher side. Tyson Harden, good friend of mine. He's pretty funny also. I mean, they make coming to the ballpark pretty fun.
7: Is there anybody who thinks they're the funniest teammate who maybe needs a reality check in that way?
8: I'd say Eduardo Garcia. He tries to say some funny things that aren't that funny. So I don't understand half the things he says, but you can tell he's trying to be funny, but he's really not.
7: Would you rather have the ability to fly or be invisible?
8: Probably fly. Make my life a lot easier, you know. I don't really like plane rides either, so being able to get to places by myself would be great. So being able to fly would be awesome.
7: Well, I guess this is sort of a baseball adjacent question, but being a former Tennessee Vol, which SEC team or school do you dislike the most?
8: I'd say Kentucky's up there. I don't really like Kentucky. Vanderbilt is another one that I don't really like, and they don't really like us, but nothing personal. I mean, just don't really like those schools. I don't know.
7: It just happens naturally in that conference, right?
8: Yeah, we have a lot of heated games, a lot of trash talking back and forth, but end of the day, it's just a game, and, I mean, it was also fun playing those teams, so I feel like it's a love-hate relationship between those schools.
7: Do you have an all-time favorite movie or show?
8: Favorite show, Game of Thrones, easy. I mean, if you haven't watched that, you should definitely go watch it. Movie, probably Titanic, my favorite movie. Kind of a random one, but I don't know. I love history, and, I mean, it's a big history thing, I guess. So
7: it's funny, that was just on the other night at the hotel as I was flipping channels, and that's one for me that, like, I've seen a million times, and it'll still make me stop.
8: Yeah, it's a good one. I mean, that one, I would say a big war movie person, too. Fury is a good one. It's another World War II movie that I think is pretty good.
7: What app on your phone gets more of your time than it probably should?
8: I play a lot of chess. I'm not very good at it, so I should probably stop hopping on that app, you know. But kind of when I'm just sitting there bored, I'll go in there and play a couple games.
7: If you're stuck on a deserted island and you can pick one teammate to help get you off that island, who would you pick?
8: I got to pick somebody that's smart, handy. I feel like Cam Wagner knows a lot of random things that could help me out, so probably Wags to get us off the island.
7: Batman or Superman?
8: Superman. Like, are you the flying thing right there, you know?
7: Okay. Being a California guy, are you more of a beach guy or a pool guy?
8: I hate sand, so I'm going to have to say the pool, you know? I hate sand. I can't deal with it. But, I mean, I like being around the beach. Just the actual sand really, really gets to me, so I'd rather pick a pool.
7: And the one we always end on is a hot dog, a sandwich.
8: Sure. Sure. No, I'm going to say no. Hot dog's a hot dog. Sandwich is a sandwich. Okay. We can just leave those two apart.
7: Yeah. Do you eat hot dogs?
8: Yeah, they're good.
7: What do you like on them?
8: Ketchup, kind of just plain, you know. Yeah.
7: Well, Blake, thank you for talking zero baseball with us on the pregame show.
8: Thank you for having me.
7: All right, Sounds first baseman Blake Burke. This has been Sounds on Deck, presented by Pepsi. Stay tuned. The lineups and first pitch are coming up next.
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24: 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The Bulls are 34-31 in the second half, 62-78 overall under Morgan Ensberg and AAA for the Rays. Trey Morgan leads off as DH. Jadair Arenado at second base. Batting third at first, Xavier Isaac. Austin Slater in left. Hitting fifth in right field, Jack Sawinski. Carson Williams at short. The catcher batting seventh is Tatum Levins. Logan Davidson at third base. And Homer Bush Jr. bats ninth in center behind right-hander and former Sound, Jake Woodford. The Sounds are 35-30 in the second half, 78-62 overall under Rick Sweet. Triple A for the Milwaukee Brewers. And Jonathan Ornelas leads off at third base. Blake Burke at first and Akil Baddoo in right. As Jake Woodford's all set to go from the stretch, he kicks and fires. And Ornelas takes it outside for ball one. And we are underway right on time at 5:45 Central Time on an 87-degree night here in Durham. Cloudy skies overhead with some brightness peeking through every now and then. Here's a roller up the middle between the legs of Woodford, gloved at second by Arenado, and he throws out Ornelas for the game's first out. So one down. It'll be Jefferson Carroll, the DH, batting cleanup. Brandon Lockridge in center field, hitting sixth and left. It's Tyler Black. Ethan Murray at second. Andrick Nava does the catching, and batting ninth at shortstop, Eduardo Garcia, with lefty Tate Keener on the mound tonight for the Sounds. Here's Burke, who homered last night. Left-handed batter checks in, and the pitch by Woodford is taken outside for ball one. A sinker at 92, and we know from his time as a Sound and Brewer and the former Cardinal, Jake Woodford, All those years we saw him on the other side with Memphis. He's not a hard thrower. Low 90s on average. The 1-0 pitch, and that's a swing and a miss by Burke on a splitter. And that is a key pitch for Woodford. That splitter right there that acts as his changeup. He is throwing that pitch about 25% of the time this year. He just got an awkward swing on Burke from it, the 1-1. And that's lashed in the air to left and foul out of play. The cutter is the pitch that Woodford, on average, throws the most. 28%. He mixes that up with a splitter, a sinker, and then a sweeper, four-seamer, and curveball round out the repertoire. But his fastball average is 92-93. 1-2 coming to Burke, and that is up high. That was the sinker, 94 miles an hour, and it's 2-2 on Blake Burke. 4-for-13 with that homer in the series, and he's got three homers as a Sound in 24 games. And 33 homers on the year overall between AA and AAA. 2-2. Swung on, fouled away, and that got him on the right leg as he hobbles out of the box for a moment. Austin Snow is calling balls and strikes. Ben Phillips is the crew chief and third base umpire. Travis Brewer over at first. Umpires in their light blue shirts with gray pants, black shoes, and black hats. Burke ready to dig back in. That got him more on the upper part of his right leg rather than the foot or ankle area. There's a cutter coming into him from Jake Woodford. 29-year-old Florida native, 6'4", 215. Woodford comes back, and Burke swings and misses. There's the splitter again, and he gets Burke on it for strike three. Half the pitches that Burke got in that sequence were splitters. Here's Akil Baddoo. We've talked so much this week about the changeup for Sounds pitchers because Durham is so left-hand heavy that the Sounds, Burke, and now Baddoo, lefties in their own right, getting a steady diet of off-speed this week from the Durham side. Here's Baddoo now, and the pitch to Akil is taken for strike one, a cutter. Woodford at AAA this year, 13th outing and 6th start. He's 0-3 with a 5.40 ERA. That's between the Sounds, the Iowa Cubs, and now the Durham Bulls. 0-3, the ERA North.

0: Woodford began the year with the Brewers after they acquired him from the Rays. Woodford had signed in November on a minor league free agent deal with Tampa Bay, and then the Brewers picked him up right around opening day. Here's the 2-2 now, and Badu swings and bounces one to first. Fair ball, glove by Isaac. He goes to the bag for the unassisted putout, and the inning is over. So the Sounds go 1-2-3, and after a half, it's the Sounds nothing, and Durham coming up.
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0: Left-hander Tate Keener makes the start tonight for the Sounds here in Durham. 2-1 lead for the Sounds in the series. They went 1-2-3 in the top of the opening frame against Jake Woodford, and now Keener gets his night started against Trey Morgan. First pitch is taken for strike one, a fastball, a sinker at 93 from Keener. Jadair Arenado and Xavier Isaac will follow for the Bulls. Morgan is their DH tonight. Left-handed batter holds his own against lefties, and the pitch is swung on and fouled. Durham as an offense, regardless of what type of pitcher they're facing, they overwhelmingly lead all of AAA baseball in strikeouts. Their offense strikes out a ton. They are also number one specifically against lefties. The 0-2, and that's up high for a ball. They're a left-hand heavy lineup. Even when they try to avoid it, they still end up with several lefties in there. Tonight they've got four who will bat from the left against the lefty Keener. The 1-1. And Morgan gets hit on the leg. Curveball got him. He had nowhere to go. And after strike one and strike two from Keener, he plunks Trey Morgan on the back of the leg. So the leadoff man is on for the Bulls, and here's Arenado. This copyrighted broadcast is presented by authority of the Nashville Sounds Baseball Club and may not be reproduced or retransmitted in any form, and the accounts and descriptions of this game may not be disseminated without the express written consent of the Nashville Sounds Baseball Club. First pitch, Arenado, right-handed batter, takes a strike. Former Brewers farmhand, 1-for-10 with a couple of RBIs in the series. And playing in his sixth game up from AA Montgomery. He's 2-for-17 so far with Durham. Keener ready, and the pitch. And that's swung on, chopped to third. That's going to go to the shortstop, Garcia, who goes to second for one. Turn to first, not in time. Ornelas went to his left, but it was more toward the hole at short for Eduardo Garcia, who gets the force on Morgan, the lead runner. Arenado with a fielder's choice. So it's one out, one on after the 6-4 force play at second base. And here's another lefty in Xavier Isaac. Now, Isaac has only played 11 games at AAA. He's batting .308 so far. You look at his AA numbers where there's a larger sample size. He batted .218 against lefties. Takes strike one from Keener. And Keener's been good against lefties this year from his perspective, holding them to a .213 average. Righty's batting 259.

0: And against Tate. Third base side of the rubber. He's ready. And the 0-1 pitch from Keener back to Isaac. Here it is. And it's taken outside for a ball. Keener 2-2 on the year with a 5.24 ERA. 14th appearance and 11th start. Pitched in this ballpark when the Sounds came here in May. And then did not pitch again for the Sounds for nearly 3 months. Here's the 1-1. Swung on and missed. There's a good cutter that had him out in front. May 20th in this yard, Keener gave up 2 runs on 4 hits. He walked a few guys, went just 2 2/3 innings, and later landed on the injured list and ultimately went to Arizona to rehab the injury. And he came back about a month ago. This is his 5th appearance since returning and his 3rd consecutive start now that he's built up the pitch count. Here's the 1-2 now. And that's looped out to right. Base hit over Murray. Arenamo going around second. He's going to head for third. The throw there by Badu is not in time, and it's out of the glove of Ornelas anyway. Xavier Isaac singles to right. And Durham with runners at first and third and one away here in the first inning. That was a cutter down and in from Keener. And Isaac pulled it into right. He didn't hit it hard. Badu made a pretty good throw to third base, but Ornelas never had the ball. So now Austin Slater comes up. Keener pitched last Saturday against Louisville. Gave up 3 runs over 5 innings in a no decision. Here's the pitch. And that's outside ball one. And he threw 74 pitches, his highest total since he's come back from the injured list. So he should be able to give the Sounds a good amount of work tonight. For a team that had to use 4 guys last night in a bullpen game. The 1-0 and a check swing. Slater went around, I believe. No, he didn't on the appeal. Wow. Rick Sweet in the Sounds dugout. Can't believe it. Travis Brewer at first base on that appeal. And tonight, right away, a team is unhappy with one of the base umpires. And, oh, my goodness. We're getting another look at that. That was so... That was a bad miss by Travis Brewer. That was clearly a swing by Slater. I mean, not even close to being a check swing. And the Sounds dugout cannot believe that call. Here's the 2-0, and that is outside ball three. Austin Snow has home plate tonight. He was the first base umpire last night on a controversial call that went in the Sounds' favor. There was also a play at second base that went in the Sounds' favor on a safe call where the runner was out. Here's the 3-0, and that is taken inside ball four. So Keener walks Slater, and now the bases are loaded. Actually, it was an out call that was ruled safe at second base last night, but Durham multiple times last night was upset with the base umpires, and now tonight the Sounds not thrilled about that check swing call by Travis Brewer down at first. So Keener's got him loaded for Jack Sawinski. Lefty on lefty, no score first inning. And the first pitch by Keener. Sawinski takes one that curls in for a strike. Up the middle, the Sounds will concede a run to try to turn two. Decent speed on the bases for the Bulls right now. The 0-1 swung on, bounced slowly up along first. That's a fair ball. Burks got it. His only play, though, is to tag out Sawinski, and a run will score. Jader Arenamo comes in. Everybody else moves up. Isaac to third, Slater to second. There was really no other play for Burke. He tried to charge it quickly. He took a peek at home plate, but by the time he got to that ball about halfway down the first base line, he was not going to get Arenamo at the plate. So it's a ground out and an RBI for Sawinski. His 83rd RBI at AAA this year. And here's Carson Williams. First pitch by Keener is taken inside, ball one. Williams second in the league in strikeouts with 148. Thomas Pannone struck him out twice in the perfect game on Monday. Williams hitting 230 with 12 home runs. Here's the 1-0 pitch. And he checks and takes a strike. Got the changeup in there to even the count 1-1. Isaac at third, Slater at second. 1-0 Durham here in the first. Keener trying to get settled. And the 1-1 pitch back to Carson Williams, and on the way, swung on, fouled away. Sounds defense protecting Keener, brought to you by Sun River IT Partners. 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Black, Lockridge, Badu in the outfield left to right. Now the 1-2 by Keener. And Williams swings and misses strike three. Got him with an elevated fastball. And Keener punches out Williams to end the inning. Ornelas and Garcia on the left. Murray and Burke on the right of that infield tonight for the Sounds. And Nava, the battery mate for Keener. So Durham gets one run on one hit with two left. Sounds Baseball is driven by your Middle Tennessee Toyota dealers. 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And after an inning, it's 1-0 Durham.
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0: Jefferson Carroll leads off the second inning for the Sounds. They trail Durham 1-0. And the first pitch on the way by Jake Woodford is taken for a ball upstairs. It's 1-0. Brandon Lockridge and Tyler Black will follow. Carroll 3 for 11 with a walk and two doubles in the series. 15 homers. He's knocked in 67, and the next pitch is swung on and missed. He chased a cutter away. One ball, one strike. Sounds cleanup hitter brought to you by TDOT. Litter is a big problem in Tennessee, but you can do something about it. Learn how you can join the Nobody Trashes Tennessee movement at NobodyTrashesTennessee.com. Carroll pops one up. First base. Isaac in foul territory, has room and makes the catch. So Carroll is gone, one away, and before Brandon Lockridge bats, let's pause 10 seconds for station ID on 94.9 The Fan and the Sounds Radio Network.
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0: Jeff Hem with you in Durham, North Carolina. Christian Skelton at the controls back at 94.9 The Fan. Here's Lockridge batting in the fifth spot tonight, not in the leadoff spot, and he takes a strike from Woodford. Saw Lockridge on Wednesday. He was 1-for-4. And tonight his 18th game with the Sounds this year. The 0-1 pitch, and it's outside for a ball. Matchup of two guys here who began the season in the big leagues with the Brewers. Woodford struggled, later got designated for assignment and became a Sound. Lockridge suffered that early May knee injury, the 1-1. Swing and a miss. Jake Woodford with the Brewers in 16 outings, had an ERA up near 7. So early June, he got designated for assignment, went unclaimed, and was outrighted to the Sounds. He spent about a month with the club. Here's the 1-2 pitch, and that's outside for a ball. He gave up 7 earned runs in a total of 6 1/3 innings over 5 outings with the Sounds. In fact, his debut was against Durham in that series toward the end of the first half when Durham came to Nashville. Ultimately, Woodford was released by the Brewers on the 4th of July just to look for other opportunity elsewhere. The 2-2 now, and Lockridge takes one down low. It's being challenged by the catcher, Levins. And this one's going to be close. It's a sweeper toward the bottom, and it looks like it was down. Yes, it was. And that is a lost challenge by the Bulls, and they've got one remaining. So it's a full count on Brandon Lockridge. So after the Brewers let him go, Woodford signed with the Cubs. He briefly was in the big leagues for them for a scoreless inning on August 3rd against the Dodgers. There's the next one. Strike 3 called on Lockridge. He took a sinker right down the middle. And there's the second out and the second strikeout tonight for Woodford. 1-0 Durham in the second. Here's Tyler Black. That was right around the trade deadline that Woodford got back up to the big leagues with the Cubs. He had pitched twice in Iowa, but the Cubs were very active at the trade deadline, needed 40-man roster spots. So the next day, they DFA'd Woodford, and he later became a free agent and signed back with the Rays. Tyler Black takes up and away for a ball. And like I said last inning, it was with the Rays where Woodford was planning to be this year, but that's when the Brewers went out and acquired him right around opening day for some length in their bullpen. Former starter Woodford delivers, and Black pops it up out to the shortstop Williams in back of the bag at second. He's got it, and the Sounds go quietly here in the second against Jake Woodford. 3 up, 3 down, and after an inning and a half, still Bulls 1, Sounds nothing.
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0: Durham on top of the Sounds, 1-0. Tate Keener saw 6 batters and threw 20 pitches in that first inning. He hit a batter and walked a guy. Let's see if he can settle in here against the bottom of their order. Tatum Levins, Logan Davidson, and Homer Bush Jr. Lefty on lefty. And Keener from the stretch. Well, technically wind up. Here's the pitch, and it's a check swing. Did he go? He did on the appeal down to third. 0-1 on Levins. Keener has a modified windup. A lot of guys have gone to this, I feel like, the last few years, where there is a little bit of a step. So it technically is the windup. The 0-1, that's in for a strike on a sinker at 95. But he's already off to the side, like facing first base, as he gets signals. And there's very little movement, but it is technically a windup. He takes that right foot, takes a small step forward, now kicks and fires in the 0-2, and Levins takes a ball up and away, 1-2. Levins is 1-for-4 with 4 walks in the series. And he has seen Keener before. The 1-2 pitch swung on and fouled away. Again, Keener pitched in this park back in May. And Keener last year only pitched in two games for the Sounds. But his first ever outing as a Sound was in this ballpark. Next pitch, strike three called. Levin's gone, and he knew it right away. Keener went back to that sinker and located it in the zone at 95, and it was a very hittable pitch based on location. Levin's must have been looking for something else. Second strikeout for Keener. And here's Logan Davidson. 1-0 Durham in the second. Keener's first ever Sounds game was in this yard last August. He fires, and Davidson takes up an outside for a ball. He gave up one run in 5 1/3 innings in this ballpark, and then pitched the following week at home against Louisville, and then went on the injured list. And then this year pitched here in Durham, went on the injured list right after that. So Keener's got very mixed feelings, I would imagine, of this ballpark. Here's the 1-0 pitch, and Davidson swings and misses. Triple-A debut went well here in this ballpark last year, but this season, coming back, he went on the injured list after that performance he had here in May. And about 3 months later, rejoined the ball club. Trying to finish strong here this year. A guy who definitely could be a Sound and a possible Brewer next year. The 1-1, and a swing and a miss. Davidson way out in front of a good changeup. 1-2 on Logan Davidson. 1-11 with a homer in the series. Switch hitter batting right against Keener. Now the pitch, and that swung on and missed. He got him. Zipped a fastball by him at 96, and back-to-back strikeouts for Keener here in the second. 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Here's the number 9 man, Homer Bush Jr., the pitch, and he swings and fouls it away. Sounds will have another lefty on the mound tomorrow night in Colton Gordon, and then another lefty on Sunday afternoon in Thomas Pannone. Boy, if you can get lefties against Durham, you've got a good chance to have success. With how many left-handed batters they have, Bush takes outside for a ball. Even tonight, they've got two lefties on their bench, including former Sound Oliver Dunn. But they still have four lefties in there tonight. The 1-1, swing and a miss on a changeup. And their offense strikes out more than any other offense in AAA. The Sounds are one of the best teams in this league at avoiding strikeouts as far as hitters go. Second fewest, but Durham by a wide margin leads the league in strikeouts as an offense. Here's the 1-2 pitch. Swung on, popped up by Bush. Right side, Burke backs up into foul territory and makes the catch not far from the Sounds bullpen. And Tate Keener works a 1-2-3 in the second. 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We head to inning number 3. Durham 1, Sounds nothing.
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3: 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Ethan Murray leads off the third for the Sounds. They trail Durham 1-0. Jake Woodford, 24 pitches through two against some of his old teammates. It'll be Murray, then Nava, then Garcia. Sounds looking for their first base runner. First pitch by Woodford is taken for strike one. Murray with a home run last night. That's his lone hit of the series. He's 1-for-8. Home run number 6 on the year for Murray last night. And tonight he's playing in his 100th game of the year, the 0-1. And he swings and pops it up down the right field side. Isaac into foul territory and has room to make the catch. And Murray with a frustrating start to this third inning. This will bring up Andrick Nava. Again, the Sounds made a roster move before the game. They're one man short of a full roster, but they know there'll be a spot needed in the next couple of days for Brandon Sproat. Sproat was optioned by the Brewers yesterday. Garrett Stallings went up as the Brewers open up their three-game series tonight in Milwaukee against the Reds. Here's Andrick Nava, switch hitter batting left, takes strike one. Tyson Harden was put on the injured list after being scratched from what would have been his start day last night. He's dealing with some arm soreness. So Harden goes on the shelf, and a spot is open now for Sproat. Nava hits a line drive and a hop out to second. Arenamo's got it and throws out Andrick Nava. Two gone. And here's Garcia. All the call-ups and transactions brought to you by the Tennessee Lottery. Two great ways to win millions. Hurry into any Tennessee Lottery retailer and play Powerball and Mega Millions. Powerball drawings are held every Monday, Wednesday, and Saturday. And Mega Millions drawings are every Tuesday and Friday. So step up and play today for your chance to become the next Tennessee Lottery millionaire. Eduardo Garcia checks in. Right-handed batter takes a breaking ball outside from Woodford. Garcia was 2-for-8 with a home run in the first two games of the series and then had the night off last night. Jonathan Ornelas was at shortstop last night. Ornelas is at third tonight. Owen won the count on Garcia. And the pitch. Eduardo takes low and outside from Woodford. We saw Jake Woodford a lot as a Memphis Redbird coming up as a starter, originally drafted by the Cardinals out of high school in 2015. The 1-1 pitch, and it swung on and fouled away. And now here he is, having had over 100 outings at AAA in his career, most of it as a starter. He's pitched for 7 different teams at this level. 6 in the last 3 years. Now that he's no longer with the Cardinals, he's bounced around a lot. The last few years, White Sox, Pirates, Yankees, Cubs, Brewers, Rays. 1-2 pitch, just off the outside to Garcia. And he's mostly been a reliever in the big leagues. His value typically is that he's stretched out when he goes to the big leagues. He can be a long man out of the bullpen because of all of his starting background. 2-2 pitch. Garcia pulls it on the ground to third. Scooped up by Logan Davidson. The toss across, close play. Garcia's out. Boy, Davidson almost played that into a problem. He took his time. Garcia runs very well and almost beat that throw. But it's a 9-up, 9-down start tonight for Jake Woodford. And at the end of 2.5, still Durham 1, Sounds nothing.
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3: Top of the order for Durham in the bottom of the third. Tate Keener and the Sounds trailing 1-0. RBI ground out by Jack Sawinski in the first inning is the difference in the game. Keener steps, kicks, and fires, and Morgan takes outside for ball one. Morgan got hit by a pitch in the first inning, later was forced out. Former LSU Tiger waiting from the left, and the 1-0 by Keener is taken a little bit low. Ball two. Jahdair Arenamo and Xavier Isaac will follow for the Bulls. Very comfortable Friday night here in Durham. Harmless clouds right now, and hopefully they stay that way. 2-0 pitch now, and Morgan swings and bounces one weakly out to short. Garcia there to glove it on the charge. Make a running throw to first in time to get Trey Morgan. One out. And here's Jahdair Arenamo. Another game at 5:45 Central tomorrow night. That's Colton Gordon against Jesse Schultens. And then the final road game of the year for the Sounds, Sunday at 12:05 Central. A rematch from Monday when Thomas Pannone threw the perfect game. He will go up against Logan Workman on Sunday. Swing and a miss by Arenamo, and it's 0-1. And that, if there are no changes to the rotation, that would have Coleman Crowe lined up for Tuesday night at First Horizon Park when the Sounds are back and hosting Memphis. The 0-1 taken outside for a ball. Arenamo, a fielder's choice, his first time up. Here's the 1-1 pitch, and he swings and pops it up foul right side out of play. One and one on Arenamo. Just recently up from AA, highly touted young Rays prospect, former Brewers farmhand, and he takes up an in from Keener. It was the trade deadline last year when the Brewers acquired catcher Danny Jansen from the Rays. They dealt Arenamo to Tampa Bay. 2-2 pitch. And that swung on, pushed out to second. Friendly hop for Murray, and he's got it and throws to first in time. Two down. And here's Xavier Isaac. Brewers are back in action after their off day yesterday. They take on the Reds tonight. Dustin May against Andrew Abbott. And the out-of-town scoreboard updates brought to you by Matt Harden Law. 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They're part of your local community and here to help you back your life after a car wreck or personal injury. Matt Harden Law, the local firm that locals trust. Xavier Isaac hits one foul and he trails the count 0-1. And there is a scenario where the parent clubs for these two teams can clinch a playoff spot tonight. The Brewers for the Sounds and the Rays for Durham. Here's the 0-1. Isaac takes outside for a ball. If the Brewers win, they clinch a playoff spot. And it's a formality no matter whether it happens tonight or later this weekend. They're 10 games up on the Cubs. They, by a wide margin, have the best record. Here's the 1-1 now by Keener. Coming back to Xavier Isaac. And that's swung on and missed. One of the best records in the National League, two games more than the Dodgers, five more than Atlanta. But the Brewers can clinch a spot as early as tonight if they win or if both Arizona and San Diego lose, because those two teams are battling for the final NL wildcard spot. Keener's 1-2 to Isaac is coming. And it's swung on and fouled away. And then you've got the Rays, overwhelmingly in the American League, have the best record. They're only three games up on the Yankees, but they've got the best record in the American League by a wide margin. So they can clinch a playoff spot with a win. Here's the 1-2. And that is taken just off the plate. Keener thought he had strike three called on Xavier Isaac. And the Rays are hosting the Astros tonight. Tampa Bay gets in with a win, or Toronto and Texas lose, or the White Sox and Guardians both lose. 2-2 pitch now. Swing and a tapper foul. So you've got the Sounds and Bulls going at it here in Durham. And their parent clubs are the top two teams in baseball, certainly by record in their respective league. Brewers in the NL, Rays in the AL. And Dustin May going for the Brewers tonight against the Reds. 2-2 by Keener. Back to Isaac. Here it is. And it's outside and a full count now. And a Brewers lineup with former Sounds Jackson Churio, Bryce Terang, Andrew Vaughn, Luis Lara, Cooper Pratt, and Garrett Mitchell. Six of the nine in the order are former Sounds. 3-2 by Keener. And Isaac hits a tapper foul left side of the plate. We'll do it again. And this will be the, 10th pitch of this battle between Keener and Isaac. Xavier Isaac, another young Rays prospect who's new to AAA, playing in his 12th game with Durham. 308 hitter with a few home runs. And the 3-2 again. Swung on, pulled to first. Burks got it right on top of the line. Races to the bag and gets there in time. That was just fair, and Burke just barely held on to it. Xavier Isaac hits one sharply to his counterpart. Three unassisted on the putout. And it's a 1-2-3 third for Tate Keener. Sounds Baseball is driven by your Middle Tennessee Toyota dealers. 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We go to the fourth inning. Durham 1, Sounds nothing.
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3: Fourth inning in Durham. Sounds trail 1-0, looking for their first base runner against former Sound and Brewer Jake Woodford. Jonathan Ornelas leads it off, shows bunt, pulls back, and takes outside for ball one. Blake Burke and Akil Badu will follow. It's 1-0 Bulls. They got a run right away. And it has held up so far through the first third of the game. Next one by Woodford, and Ornelas takes one for a strike on a sweeper. Nine games left for the Sounds, and they are 3.5 games out of the top spot. Ornelas takes a strike. And again, like I keep updating every day, even though the Sounds are playing well, they're just not making any inroads to those teams ahead of them. in large part because there's so many of them in front. Yet, seven teams separated by 3.5 games. The 1-2 is down low for a ball. Rochester, the top team in the league standings, going into action today. One game over Scranton-Wilkes-Barre. And those two teams are playing each other this week. So three more opportunities this weekend to sort of cancel each other out. The 2-2. And it's taken outside for a ball. And then Worcester has won back-to-back games. Sounds have Indianapolis, Syracuse, and St. Paul also in front of them. So they keep playing well, but it's just really tough in this format with this many teams to try to put a dent into the standings. 3-2 on Ornelas. Woodford breaks and offers, and Ornelas takes outside for ball four. And yes, this week we have been on high alert for perfect games. There goes the perfect game for Jake Woodford. He retired his first 9. Ornelas draws a walk to begin the fourth inning for the Sounds. And here's Blake Burke. I gave you this stat last night, but if you weren't with us, I think it's a good indication of just how challenging it is to be the top team in any half of a 20-team league. As Burke takes outside for a ball. Since August 1st, the Sounds are 21-13. Okay, so the last month and a half, the Sounds are 21-13. That's the third best record in the league, behind only Syracuse and Rochester. Here's the 1-0 throw to first, and Ornelas just got picked off. Late getting back, Isaac on the tag. Ornelas tried to slide back, and it looked like his right hand kind of got caught in the dirt, and that impeded his ability to get his hand to the bag. And a pickoff accounts for the first out here in the fourth inning. So they're empty for Burke. A count of 1-0 on Blake. Woodford delivers, and that one is swung on and missed by Burke. He chased one. And on August 1st, the Sounds were 7 games back of the top spot. In fact, Durham was at the top of the league. Durham's now 4.5 games back, but the Sounds were 7 back on August 1st. Burke takes a changeup for a strike. And as well as the Sounds have played for a month and a half, we're not talking about a week or 2 weeks, we're talking about a month and a half they've played among the best ball of anybody in the league, and yet they've only put a dent into that division or league standings deficit of 3.5 games as Burke fouls one away. They were 7 back. Right now they're 3.5 back. And that's a month and a half that comes off the schedule. And barely any movement, all things considered, has really happened in their standing. As well as they've played, they've only moved 3.5 games in the standings in the last month and a half, with only 2 teams playing better than they've played. 1-2 from Woodford back to Burke. And Blake hits a drive out to right. Well struck. Sawinski back on the track at the wall. It's gone. Blake Burke has homered again. Second game in a row for Burke. This one ties it in the fourth. That's the Sounds' first hit tonight off Jake Woodford. And Blake Burke rips a solo shot to the bleachers in right field. He went down and got a splitter. Jake Woodford went to that well too many times. Burke struck out in the first inning, and 3 of the 6 pitches he got were splitters. Well, in this battle, all 5 pitches he got from Woodford were that splitter, and Burke finally stayed back, got one to rip, and tied the game. Here's Akil Badu, and that swung on, hit to right center. This is well struck. Back to the wall. That one's off the wall, a base hit. And Badu has extra bases. It's played back in by Bush. Badu wants 3. The throw to third. He slides. He's safe. Badu gets in there with a triple. And now the Sounds, right after tying the game, have a great chance to take the lead. Bang, bang, play at third. Austin Snow, the plate umpire, made the call in the umpire rotation. And Badu turning on the Jets as he went to second base. Bush and Sawinski had to go a long way to get to that ball. And Badu with a triple. And here's Caro to try to put the Sounds in front. Infield in for Durham. And the pitch on the way. Caro takes in the dirt, smothered by Levins. So just to finish the thought on Blake Burke, he has seen 8 pitches tonight. Or I'm sorry, he's seen 11 pitches tonight. 8 have been splitters. Woodford threw nothing but splitters there to Burke, and ultimately Blake homered. Here's the 1-0 pitch, and Caro takes one just downstairs. A sinker at 92, 2-0 on Caro. That was a very close play at third. They just showed us another replay. The bounced throw by Arenamo forced Davidson at third base to reach up and then pull the glove back down. And that allowed Badu just barely to slide in ahead of that tag. Now Carroll fouls one away on a 2-0 fastball that was inside. One game here in the fourth. Badu at third with one away. Caro adjusting the red batting gloves, now digs back in. Lockridge waiting next. Jake Woodford sets. And he delivers, and Caro swings and fouls it away. Looking at the out-of-town scoreboard right now around the International League. Everything is under the lights on a Friday. That's Scranton-Wilkes-Barre up a run in the middle innings in Rochester with those two teams at the very top of the standings going neck and neck. 2-2 pitch, and it's taken for a ball inside. Now it's full on Caro. But the fact that Rochester and Scranton are playing each other this week is another good example of the challenge the Sounds have, because even if all the other teams ahead of the Sounds struggle the next few days, Rochester and Scranton keep canceling each other out. Caro takes, and it's strike three called. He got him, and Carroll's going to challenge it. It was a breaking ball down. Caro thought it missed, and it looks like he's going to be right. He's taken off his gloves. That was ball four. Caro wins the challenge, and that call is overturned, and Caro draws a walk. And here comes Lockridge now with two on and one away. Lockridge struck out looking his first time up. Sounds looking for the lead here in the fourth. Badu at third, Caro at first. And the pitch. And Lockridge takes inside, ball one. And the Sounds are 3.5 games back. Let's say Worcester, Indy, Syracuse, St. Paul all lose the next few days. The Sounds still would not be able to jump over Rochester and Scranton because they're playing each other. The 1-0. Lockridge lines one out to left, a base hit. That will drive in Badu. Caro stops at second, and the Sounds have the lead. Brandon Lockridge singles to left. And again, Woodford tried to fool somebody with that splitter. He got a lot of the plate, and Lockridge lined it out for a single to left and gives the Sounds the advantage. Two on with one out for Tyler Black. Black popped out his first time up. For Lockridge, his 12th RBI in his 18th game with the Sounds. So Woodford retired his first 9 batters, but second time through the order, the Sounds are on him. The only out of the inning was Ornelas getting picked off after that walk. Burke homered, Badu tripled, Caro walked, and Lockridge singled. Here's Tyler Black. First pitch, swung on and missed. Elevated cutter, and it's no balls and one strike. Black popped out earlier. He's had a good run. Talking about that August 1st mile marker. The Sounds playing well the last month and a half. Black is hitting 301 in that same stretch, the 0-1, and he swings and misses. He's been one of the offensive leaders for the Sounds down the stretch of this season. trying to stay ready and be available for the Brewers. They've not called him up since early in the year. Black approaching 100 games played for the Sounds this year. The 0-2, and that's inside for a ball. Two years ago, Tyler Black played just over 100 games for the Sounds, and he's played just shy of 300 for them the last 4 years. Here's the 1-2 pitch, and that's in the dirt, smothered by Tatum Levins. Black had a good showing for the Brewers early in the year, late April, early May. He got into 9 games, batted .333 up there, drove in 7 runs. But he's not been back up since then. 2-2 with 2 on and 1 away, the pitch, and he lays off a high hard one. Full count now to Black. He's hitting .246 on the year, but .301 in the last month and a half. Caro at second, Lockridge at first. Woodford's payoff pitch. Here it is. And Black hits a sharp ground ball to short, gloved by Williams on the charge, throws to first in time. The other runners advance. Caro goes to third, Lockridge out to second. And now there are two down, and the batter is Ethan Murray. Jake Woodford pitched against his old team last Saturday in Memphis. He gave up 3 runs over 5 innings. He does not get a lot of swing and miss. He had 1 strikeout in that game, only got 3 whiffs. 2 were on that splitter that he's thrown a lot tonight. This is his 6th start with Durham. He's been in the rotation ever since he joined the Bulls back in mid-August. He fires to Murray. And that swung on and fouled, and that one got Levins. And the catcher might need a moment. 0-1 the count on Murray. The plate umpire, Austin Snow, out to take a new ball to Jake Woodford to buy the catcher a second. Bat boy brings out some more baseballs to the umpire. Sounds have a 2-1 lead here in the 4th inning. Burke homered, Lockridge knocked in Badu. Second and third with 2 down as Murray looks to add on. This has been the inning for the Sounds the last couple of games. In fact, they've scored a run in the 4th inning of every game in this series. The 0-1 taken inside. To me, that shows a good example of making some adjustments on the starting pitcher. Second time through the order. Typically comes around that 4th inning. Woodford's 1-1 pitch. And Murray hits a bouncer toward the hole at short. Williams has it, rounds it off, makes the throw to first in time. And the side is retired, but not before the Sounds tie it and take the lead. 2 runs, 3 hits, and 2 left. And we go to the bottom of the 4th inning. It's the Sounds 2 and Durham 1.
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3: Tate Kaner works with a lead now as he faces Austin Slater here in the bottom of the fourth inning in Durham. Sounds on top 2-1. Slater, Sawinski, and Williams against Kaner, who's thrown 50 pitches through three, and his first one in this inning is outside for ball one. Slater walked his first time up. Four-pitch walk, in fact. And Kaner has retired eight in a row since then. Next pitch is inside for ball two. And Austin Slater, with that first inning walk, wasted no time in moving his on-base streak to 33 games in a row. It's now tied for the second longest in the league this year. This one's downstairs. Kevin Alcantara of the Iowa Cubs has the longest in the league this year. He's in the big leagues now. This next one is downstairs. But Alcantara, into early August, reached in 42 games in a row with Iowa. Nobody's had a longer one in the league this year. This pitch being challenged by Andrick Nava, and it was a strike. Nava, on what would have been ball four to Slater, overturns that call. And it's 3-1. First strike of the night for Kaner against Slater. Here's the pitch on the way, and that is a strike again inside corner. Slater dropped the bat. He thought it was ball four. It might have been a little bit of a late call by Austin Snow. And now it's full. Sounds are 2-for-2 tonight on challenges. They still have their two remaining. Durham's lost one. Here's the pitch, and this one is swung on and fouled away. As far as active streaks go, Slater's is the longest in the league right now. 33 games in a row he's reached base safely. Almost every game he's played for Durham. 3-2 now. Swung on and fouled away. The Rays acquired Slater as a free agent in late June. Actually, it was May. Looks like at one point he was released and signed back. On 3-2, he takes outside, and Nava is going to challenge again. And this one, I think, was off the plate. Slater didn't know what to think. He's heading down to first now as his dugout makes him aware that it did miss. We see it on the blue monster in left. That 32-foot wall has the video board embedded in it, and it missed by about an inch. So Nava pressed his luck. He lost the challenge. The Sounds have one remaining. And Slater has now walked twice tonight against Tate Kaner. This one turned out to be an eight-pitch battle. Here's Jack Sawinski, lefty to lefty. And the pitch by Kaner is swung on and fouled. Jack Sawinski, another mid-season add by the Rays to this Durham team. We did not see him early in the year when the Sounds and Bulls met. A look at first, now the 0-1. And that's swung on and missed by the former Pittsburgh Pirate, Jack Sawinski, a guy we had seen in the past with Indianapolis. He's a Chicago native, originally drafted by the Padres. All of his big league time has been with Pittsburgh. Here's the 0-2 pitch, and that is taken outside for a ball. He was putting up some good numbers at Oklahoma City this year for the Dodgers, but that's a tough roster in L.A. to crack, and 21 homers and a .291 average in 93 games ultimately looked elsewhere. The 1-2, and that swung on and missed strike three. Sawinski chased one inside. He did Kaner a favor on a cutter. I wonder if Sawinski thought that was going to be like a curve or a sweeper that was going to break more over the plate, because it was in and then just came further in. Didn't have the same break that I feel like the batter was anticipating, and Kaner's

He's played more than 100 games for Durham. Has struggled at times at the plate. The 2-0 is chopped foul over toward his team's dugout. He batted 172 for the Rays last year in 32 games. And he went 4 for 37 with them this year in 16 games. Here's the 2-1, and that is taken outside. So Carson Williams, in 48 games in the big leagues the last 2 years, has batted .154. So most of the time has been down here at AAA. Slater at first, one down. Sounds lead by a run in the fourth. And the pitch is taken inside. He walked him. So Keener walks Williams. That's two free passes in the inning. And it brings up Tatum Levins. And it will send Andrick Nava out to the mound for a conversation with Keener. We'll be looking for you next week at First Horizon Park, final six home games of the year. The upcoming schedule is brought to you by Flip Seats, the official ticket resale partner of the Sounds. Don't let your seats go empty. 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That's flipseats.com. And there's all kinds of good stuff coming up next week on the promotional calendar, including Fan Appreciation Weekend next weekend. And the end-of-season player awards will be given out before the game next Saturday, which is also a fireworks night. That's the rescheduled fireworks postponement from July 3rd. So you got back-to-back fireworks nights next Friday and Saturday. Here's Levins, and he takes strike one from Keener. And the season finale next Sunday is a 5:05 first pitch. So fireworks next Friday and Saturday when the Sounds will play as Las Vihuelas, part of the Copa de la Diversión presented by Toyota and your Middle Tennessee Toyota dealers. Levins takes outside. The final throwback Thursday presented by Budweiser is Thursday night. That includes a vintage panel throwback hat giveaway presented by Advanced Financial. The 1-1, a swing and a miss. Hesitant cut there by Levins on a cutter. And it's one ball and two strikes. That cutter by Tate Keener tonight has gotten some awkward swings. There's also a giveaway on Wednesday night. That's the University of Tennessee shoot-around half-zip jacket giveaway presented by First Horizon. Keener bluffs to second. And the homestand will start on Tuesday night with a Silver Sounds Night presented by Blue Cross Blue Shield of Tennessee, a night dedicated to Sounds fans 55 and up, and a Tito's Tail Wagon Tuesday as well. The pitch down low for a ball, and a portion of all the dog area tickets on Tuesday will benefit New Leash on Life. Some good stuff coming up on that final homestand of the year beginning Tuesday night. Two on, one away. Keener's 2-2 to Tatum Levins. Here it is. And it swung on and missed. Strike three. Got him away with a fastball. And five strikeouts for Keener. He's getting some swing and miss in some big spots. That was a fastball away at 95. And now Logan Davidson comes up. Again, this Durham team overwhelmingly leads all AAA offenses in strikeouts. You can get them to chase if you get the sequence on your terms. Here's the first one to Davidson, and that's outside for ball one, a changeup. And don't forget that 2027 season ticket memberships are one of the first ways you can guarantee Sounds baseball on your calendar next year. You got half season or full season. You can save up to 25-30% off regular ticket prices as Davidson swings and misses. The early bird incentives are out there for you for a little bit longer. Memberships start as low as $368 per seat. Here's the 1-1 now by Keener. And Davidson pops it up near the Sounds dugout. Nava gives it a look, and it's out of play on top of the Sounds dugout. So go to NashvilleSounds.com. Make your plans for next week for the final homestand of the year, and make your plans for next year with various
season

0: ticket membership opportunities. Tennessee versus Troy in that fall baseball game next month at First Horizon Park. Sounds have details about that on the website as well. So next week is not the final baseball at First Horizon Park in 2026, but it is the final week of the Sounds. Keener's 1-2 to Davidson is swung on, foul back, and will do it again. Sounds have some movement in their bullpen now. Caleb Bowman is getting ready. Keener's pitch count nearing 80. I told you earlier he threw 74 pitches last Saturday against Louisville. He's got a one-run lead here in the fourth inning with two on and two out. The pitch, and Davidson strikes out swinging. He got him with a changeup, and Tate Keener strikes out the side in the fourth inning. He works around a couple of walks. He's got six Ks in the game. 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And we go to the fifth inning. Sounds 2, Durham 1.
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0: Hendrick Nava leads off the fifth inning for the Sounds. Jake Woodford at 62 pitches. Sounds took a lead in that fourth inning. They maintain it 2-1 as we begin the fifth. Nava grounded out earlier. He'll be followed by Eduardo Garcia and Jonathan Ornelas. And the first pitch by Woodford is swung on and missed by Nava, and it's 0-1. See how the Sounds operate in the bottom of the inning. Tate Keener at 77 pitches. A slight increase over last Saturday. The pitch, and Nava rolls one right side, base hit. Got it between first and second. Isaac to his right, Aranawa to his left. Neither could get it. And Hendrick Nava normally produces when he gets a chance to play. Doesn't happen very often, but he's batting .333 in 15 games this year for the Sounds. He got to play twice last week against Louisville and went 3-for-8. Getting his first action of this series tonight with Ramon Rodriguez in reserve and Jefferson Caro still a DH only. So Nava's aboard for Eduardo Garcia. First pitch, and Garcia takes outside, ball one. Those games last week against Louisville for Hendrick Nava were his first game action since August 1st. And he went 3-for-8. Here's the 1-0 pitch, and it's taken for a strike. You look at Nava, too, defensively. The numbers are very kind for Nava in a small sample size this year. He has thrown out 7 base stealers out of 17 attempts. That's a terrific caught-stealing rate. 7-for-17 in this era. The 1-1 is taken up and away, where all the rules are geared against the pitcher and catcher for base stealing. Nava's got a good arm. He's got a good pop time average. He's produced at the plate.